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1: 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Utah football begins its season in less than 8 weeks when the Idaho Vandals come to Rice-Eccles Stadium on Thursday, September the 3rd at 7 p.m. Utah football's Monica Carvalho was named the Big 12 preseason all-conference team as a return specialist at Big 12 Football Media Days last week in Dallas. The sophomore from Hawaii averaged more than 12 yards a return last season. Utah athletic season will begin in less than a month when Utah soccer opens up the fall sports season against the Weber State Wildcats. That game kicks off at 7 p.m. on August the 12th and can be seen on ESPN Plus. I'm Bill Riley, the voice of the Utes, with your Ute Minute presented by Advanced Window Products, your trusted window company in Utah, here on your home of the Utes, ESPN 700 and 92.1 FM.
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3: Jeff Schwartz is kind enough to stop by to talk all things about the upcoming football seasons, college and pro. Jeff, how are you?
4: I am good. I'm watching a lot of soccer, as we all are. I'm also watching the match, not the game, the match. I got to say that some of these, like the penalty yesterday felt very punitive for what actually occurred on the play. I feel like soccer has some very rigid rules on and play. So maybe it's for player safety, but I mean, I get why it was a foul, a penalty, but like the guy wasn't going to make the shot. Like if he missed the ball and he got kicked after missing the ball, I don't know how that equates to like a 85% goal shot that their team gets.
3: Well, it's because it happened, because of where it happened on the field.
4: I get why. I know
3: that's
4: it was
3: the wild part.
4: I know it was in the box. I get that, but he wasn't making the goal. He wasn't. He missed the guy who went for the ball. I think it was Yamal. He missed the ball. Like the kick had no play in him missing the ball. I don't know. It feels like it's a very harsh penalty.
3: I actually was that's like one of the only penalties where I thought that the player reaction to the impact of the actual contact was yeah, remotely appropriate, because that was like a real kick.
4: I'm sure it hurts. I think that that's appropriate, but I just thought it's like, wow, that's a pretty harsh punishment. My gambling partner, my podcast partner as well, Chris Felica, the Bear, he liked over three and a half cards in this game. I think we have zero so far, but they might have 10 at the way this game is being played.
3: Yeah, there's a lot of, there's a lot of upper body action going on for a soccer game. Like everyone is grabbing, everyone is pulling, everyone is swinging their arms about. I love this. This is as much contact as you're going to see in a World Cup game. So England, Argentina, 0-0, almost 10 minutes in now. Jeff, are you excited for Monster Energy Big 12 football season?
4: Is BYU going to have a caffeine-free patch on theirs? Are we still Monster Energy caffeine?
3: Caffeine. Energy drinks are allowed.
4: They are?
3: Yeah.
4: Oh, okay. I didn't know the rules, so I wasn't quite sure.
3: Yeah, you know.
4: I cannot be more excited for the Big 12 season to begin. No, I'm excited for football. I did a little bit of ACC Media Day today, filling in Charlotte. It was so nice just to like drive to the Media Day and just come home afterwards. So I'm like in a football mood, man. I feel like this soccer has gotten me excited for football because we're all doing this together, right? We're all watching the match together, just like we would watch football together. And I'm ready for the season. I've seen some comments from Media Day, like Colorado's coaches seem very excited for their team, which is good. The algorithm just kind of feeds you whatever I think you're into. I don't know. I've seen a lot of Colorado content.
3: I obviously get a lot of Utah content fed by my algorithm. And, the interesting thing for me here is that Morgan Scalley is taking over as a first-year head coach, but a lot of the expectations, including those in Vegas, are that the product is going to be pretty consistent on the field. And I think Morgan Scalley

0: Kelly is an awesome coach and will be a great head coach. I'm less certain that, you know, there's no hiccups in this process. And the win total set at 8.5, which is fine. Given their schedule especially, I think that's probably very realistic for Utah to even expect an over on that. They're right up there with BYU, though. And BYU has a lot more returning production. And I wanted your thoughts on why, while BYU has a little bit tougher schedule, why those two teams are still considered on the same plane despite a massive amount of turnover for one school and hardly any for the other.
1: Well, I think that odds makers just sort of set 7.5 or 8.5 as like the number for any team they think could be good this season, right? Like 10 wins, if you go, like, again, if you go to 9.5, Sean, 10's a lot of wins, man. It's a lot of wins.
0: I mean, it's a lot of wins. You tied a 10-win season last year.
1: And that was 8.5, that was including the bowl game, though, right? Or not?
0: 11 with the bowl.
1: Okay.
0: Obviously, the win total, they only lost in the regular season to Tech and to BYU.
1: Yeah, the just so people are aware, like the win totals only count regular season. They don't count conference championship games or bowl or playoff games. I mean, it feels about right. I think that, you know, BYU benefited last year from the schedule a little bit, right? We talked about that all through their season. Like, how good are they really, right? And this year's tougher schedule. I think Utah, it's fair. The questions are just simply, you know, that's everything's new, right? Everything's new at Utah. And that has people just questioning, like, whether they're going to be good or not this year. Right, Sean? And then that's fair. I know I've questioned that as well. When you have everything new, transition year from something you've known for, you know, 20 years to a complete unknown at head coach. There are new other pieces around the roster. Like, look, I love Jordan Gross. He's a good friend of mine, but it's his first. This is his first job in the Power Four level. Like, I think it's all going to take time to sort of see what Utah's going to be, right? I think that's a fair assessment. The talent is there. But I think it's fair to say, I don't know what they're going to be. And for BYU, again, they're just playing a much better, tougher schedule this season.
0: BYU, to me, it feels like the odds makers just lopped a win off the top because they're playing Notre Dame in the middle of the season. Is that a fair assessment?
1: Yeah, I would imagine so. I know people look at the Notre Dame game and think, like, this is the one chance Notre Dame has to lose outside of Miami. It's like, I think that's going to be a game where I'm curious what the odds are going to be for that game, because obviously BYU, probably two touchdown underdog in that game at home, maybe 10 points. I'm curious what that number ends up being when they get there. I think people look at Notre Dame's schedule and sort of, you know, Miami game at home, that's a toss-up, and then people look and say, oh, BYU, maybe that's the team that could beat Notre Dame.
0: Yeah, we'll see how that one plays out. I had a guest on yesterday who looked at the Utah schedule with me and was like, yeah, we might not know what Utah is really until Houston in like week 8. And I was chuckling about it because when you look at the schedule and you see kind of how things line up, that might be accurate. And, you know, that is a reason for optimism, obviously, that you get a softer, more friendly schedule at the very beginning of the year to try to figure out these growing pains. Like you said, we don't know exactly what everything's going to look like. When you go back to all your years in football, I mean, how much different is the chemistry on an offensive line from week 1 to week 6? If assuming the same guys are all healthy and stuff, like how much different is the level of play from that particular unit from the beginning of the year to midseason?
1: Well, it's huge. Of course it is, right? It's why we see teams improve throughout the season, as they get more opportunity to be with each other and do things with each other. Look, you have to sort of see every situation before you get comfortable in it as a group, right? So like week 1, you might have a play called, a protection called, and you see a certain look on the defense, right? You might not see that same look again for 4 weeks with the same play, right? And then you're like, oh, we saw this. Remember what we saw? And then it also takes time, Sean, to figure out what offense you want to be. And that plays a role in it. So I remember this very vividly. It's a fun story I like to tell because it kind of sets up what I believe when it takes new offense. So I've always believed offenses take, you know, about 8 to 10, 12 weeks in the NFL, I should clarify, the NFL, to get going with a new coordinator. I'll give you an example from my playing days. We had a bye after week 9 in Kansas City. We were actually 9-0 with Andy Reid, first year in Kansas City. And our coach, Andy Heck, who's still there, offensive line coach, Andy Heck, he loved power, right? He called it God's play. Love power, all right? We have a shirt, I think, like called Take the Bull by the Horns. That's like, that was like his thing. Like, I don't think he put God, but it's like, that's like, you know, like, that's like a, you know, Take the Bull by the Horns, God's play. It's power. Like, he loved power, right? Power is like a strong double team, point of attack, guard pulls, typically a fullback or tight end kicks out. Like, you can even add a third guy, power wrap, right? Like, a third guy in there. Just a big old, like, you know, we're going to beat you down. So after 9 weeks, we get into a team meeting to go over our efficiency numbers. 13% efficient running power up until that point this season. And we were like 50-something percent efficient outside zone. So coach said, all right, no more power. We're in outside zone instead.
0: Wow.
1: Right, like, so I give Andy Reid credit for that and Andy Heck for that, because offensive line coaches do most of the run game. But that tells you, like, that took 9 weeks to figure out we were running a pretty inefficient run a lot because coach liked it. So the same can apply here, right? You decide you want to run a certain type of offense, and you realize halfway through the season that doesn't really fit what we do. Or maybe you try 7, 8, 9 things on offense, and you have to sort of piece them together for the first 6 weeks, and you figure out, okay, we're going to do this. So my whole point in saying this is that it just takes time sometimes, right, Sean? So that's why I think there's a skepticism with Utah. Just, you don't know what you're going to be with a new coaching staff and new players. And all around, new offensive line, right? At least the key pieces are leaving at tackle. So it just takes time. It takes time. Coaches will figure it out eventually. But, yeah, you might take the week 8 till you hit your stride.
0: There's a lot of excitement over something we saw integrated in spring football, these Rhino packages, where you've got effectively, you know, a offensive line or defensive lineman-sized fullback in the game. As an offensive lineman, do you like those plays?
1: Who's at quarterback? Is this like a gimmick quarterback thing too?
0: Well, both the quarterbacks are pretty interchangeable. So I think that, no, I think that you've got one of your regular guys on there.
1: I don't love that all the time. I mean, you know how I feel about like those quarterback runs like teams do all the time. Part of a good offense, right, is having multiplicity. And so having a couple of these plays is really good, right? Because you want to give the defense a lot to think about, a lot to practice. Like, sometimes coaches just roll out plays just to mess with the defense for next week, right? And the week after, just to put something on film. So they have to practice extra 5-10 minutes at practice, right? And align properly to this, especially in college with all the unbalanced formations. You can really spend a lot of time on defense trying to fit these different things. And so if you do it like as a changeup, as something you do every now and then, yeah, great. But the thing with those formations, there's only a certain number of plays you can run, right? Power, right? We talked about power, right? Power, maybe counter, maybe outside zone. There's a couple, you know, you're a couple play action passes, move the pocket. Like, there's just like 10 plays. That's it. Defenses know the 10 plays too, Sean. So I think that I like the mentality of, like, we're going to try to beat up our opponent. And there's certainly a time and a place for these type of formations. But it's got to be in moderation. It can't be end up being like a – I know, again, people love, like, oh, bring in the Rhino package. I remember as a player, I loved it too. But just sometimes, right, it can be a good changeup. It just can't be run a good amount. Remember back Oregon State? Who was the linebacker they had playing, who the running quarterback? Remember, he'd come in and, like, it was a linebacker come in and rush from 4th and 2 all the time. And he gets to the back half of the season, and it just wasn't as good anymore. I remember they played Oregon. Oregon stuffed him a couple of times. It's 4 plays you can run. Like, good teams figure it out. So I think it's fun in doses, but you just can't make it a staple of a situation.
0: I forget. Who was it that they were using?
1: It was a tight end, wasn't it?
0: You're right. He was a linebacker that they would bring over to play on the offense. He would run like wildcat packages.
1: Yeah, it just ran power all the time. And eventually Oregon just ran a linebacker through the backside B gap and the play was done. It was like that, you know, in the same play all the time. Like the good teams are gonna figure it out. It's not ingenious to figure it out. You have to figure it out and then you have to execute it, right? So some teams can't execute it once they figure it out. But against the better teams, like, Utah's going to play Texas Tech. I'm not sure I love the Rhino package. Utah's playing, you know, North, South, Tech State. Great. Awesome. Like, you know what I mean? Like, I just think that against the better teams, those things don't work as well.
0: Jack Coletto is the
1: Jack
0: guy.
1: Jack Coletto. There we go. Yeah.
0: Well, you can always count on Jeff to bring up obscure references, but it's a very specific memory for football you've got there, pal. I love it.
1: I do have that and trips my friends don't go on. I remember those pretty well.
0: I was going to save that to the end.
1: It's fine.
0: Jeff's 40th birthday was this weekend. I was fortunate enough to be on the short list of invites. My plan was to fly Sunday morning, leave here, Salt Lake City, go to the party, fly back. I was going to be gone from like 8 a.m. to 8 p.m. on a Sunday. All right, I got clearance from the wife. Yes, you never see Jeff go. I'm like, perfect. This is great. I get to the and by the way, the party was starting at 1:30 p.m. Jeff's time. So like, I'm landing at 1 p.m. and I have half an hour to get there and then I'm flying back.
1: It's a baseball game, yeah.
0: It's a small window of opportunity I had, people. All right, I get to the airport. It's a beautiful, hot day in Salt Lake City. I'm just like, there's not going to be any issues here. And I get to the airport, and they're just like, oh, yeah, there was a cancellation, so our inbound flight is changed, and that means that you're now going to take off. Instead of taking off at like 8 a.m. Salt Lake time, you're going to take off at 10:30, and you're going to get there at 3:30. And I'm like, well, the party's going to be over by then.
1: Yes.
0: So I unfortunately had to text Jeff's wife, who organized this whole thing, who all of us are very terrified of. I'm like, I'm really sorry. All my plans have been foiled here. And she was very nice about it, much to my relief. And then I felt it was okay to text Jeff and say, hey, sorry, I can't make it.
1: You weren't the only person who was like, I was scared of telling your wife I wasn't going to make it. So I think you, Dan Lynch, another buddy of mine were like, I hope Meredith doesn't hate me.
0: Well, and, I was worried because I'm going to see Jeff in Charlotte and I'm going to see his wife. And I'm just like, I don't want her to come in hot and stab me or something because I missed the birthday party.
1: She's delaying like a day. I think we're delaying a day of going to the beach to go.
0: She said that. Yeah.
1: Yeah.
0: She also told me that as you told me, she told me that she has her outfit picked out already for the fights.
1: I don't get her, but sure.
0: I'm so excited for it.
1: She's has this outfit picked out. I'm like, you know, it's like the PFL. It's not like, you know, she's like, dude, tell me what you got. We got VIP last time. Are your friends coming again? Because your friends were very helpful to learning about the fight world.
0: No, I invited them. They said they don't want to have to sit by you again. So.
1: I don't know who I forget their names. I'm bad with names, but like they were very nice people and they were very helpful. They're listening now. Thank you very much. I appreciate your help. I learned a lot about UFC. They would have helped me with Conor McGregor's knee.
0: Yeah.
1: How disappointing it was. I was at a cigar lounge on Saturday night in Dallas and we were like kind of just hanging out and talking and someone was like, oh, the fight's on, put it on. And I looked at my phone. I was like, nope, it's actually already over. Yeah. Don't worry about it.
0: Terrible. It was terrible. It was, and it's wild because like, it was 5 years, like a 5 year layoff for him, and at least a year for some people, much longer, but at least a year of anticipation for a lot of fans that thought like he actually might get back to it, and it lasted 69 seconds. It's an unforgiving sport.
1: Do you think he was hurt before the fight?
0: I think that there was something. I don't think he was like fully blown out before the fight.
1: Yeah.
0: But I think there was obviously something wrong with it before the fight. It was weakened. It was compromised in some way. You know, the way that he was walking in the warm-up kind of situation. So, but, you know, during the actual footage of him hitting pads backstage, he was throwing that kick and he was landing on that foot and it seemed like he had it figured out. So who knows, man? I don't think we're ever going to get a clear answer because if he ever even indicates, hey, I was messed up going in, there's going to be lawsuits and all the crazy stuff because the betting, like the sports books, just cleaned up in that one because it, like 75% of the bets came in on him fight day.
1: Yeah. Yeah. It was, I don't know why you would wager on him. That seems just so silly, but.
0: Yeah, it seems really dumb. Anyone in the fight world could have told you don't do that, but a lot of people were doing it. Jeff Schwartz is our guest here, talking really whatever we want because that's how we do things. 26 minutes in, England, Argentina is still 0-0. Should we? You mentioned Texas Tech earlier, and obviously there was a lot of conversation about them at Big 12 Media Days last week. And, you know, they're over under in one sports book I've seen, it's 11.5. Others are 10.5. And they lost a lot last year. I mean, they lost a lot. They lost a lot this offseason, their projected starter in Brendan Sorsby with that whole thing. And still, people look at Texas Tech, and that's supposed to be the class of the conference. Now, I'm torn on this, Jeff, because, yes, obviously their resources have helped them with an incredible roster. And their coaching staff, I think, has done a great job, or at least they did a great job last year, of getting kind of mercenaries all on the same page. And they looked like a great team. This is not a blue blood who every single year, you know, finds a way to win no matter what. We've had 1 year of great success for Texas Tech football, and now everyone's just like, yep, it's going to be this way every year. And I'm not fully convinced of that yet. Where do you stand on it?
1: I think you're right, Sean. Like they lost the second pick in the draft, David Bailey. They lost Romeo Height, right?
0: Yes.
1: Romeo Height. Then they lost Lee Hunter. Like, they lost three legitimate NFL defensive linemen. Did they replace it with three NFL defensive linemen again?
0: Well, they think they've got a couple, at least.
1: They lost Jacob Rodriguez, who I bet on to win Rookie of the Year for the Dolphins, who, if you watch that defense last year, like, just incredible, incredible play. Like, I don't know, man. How do you replace those guys? Especially your point, like, not a pipeline of young players to fill those roles that are as good right now. I'd be hesitant to crown them like a playoff team again. Is Will Hammond even, is he healthy yet too?
0: Well, they're painting a positive picture now. And I wonder how much of that is like the people here in Salt Lake City are very gun shy about being like, oh, surgically repaired knee and your quarterback coming back week one, oh, wow, ready to go. Yeah, we're pretty reluctant to assume that's going to be, you know, perfect for any team. And I wonder how much of that messaging for Texas Tech is just, you know, smoke signals. Like, we don't want to let people know that we might not have him till week four. But, I mean, that's the gamesmanship coaches play. Let's say they get him in week four. I mean, they should be 3-0 without him.
1: Yeah.
0: They get to week four, but, you know, they have a relatively friendly schedule as well.
1: Yeah.
0: I'm not yet convinced. Like, we don't have this track record. The coaching staff doesn't have a great track record. The university doesn't have a great track record of continued sustained success.
1: Right.
0: And we're all prisoners of these moments, and that's fine. But I'm not quite as high on them as everyone else is.
1: I think it's fair to have some success because they haven't proven it year over year. Right? They had 1 year last year, and they lose a lot of that talent, of that defense, which was their calling cards. I think it's fair to be skeptical about Texas Tech. I feel the same way. I kind of want to see what it looks like with different pieces on defense.
0: What about nationally? Should we also assume, hey, Indiana's going to be a top team again? Miami's going to be a top team again.
1: Yeah, Miami's better quarterback. They lose some defensive linemen, lose an offensive lineman in the first round, but they've recruited so well. This is why high school recruiting is so important, right? Because they're going to lose these guys. They just replace them with other blue chip type talent, right? They might not be as good immediately, but they have guys they feel comfortable with. Darren Mensah is incredible, and Tony and Fletcher's back at running back. I think Indiana won't be as good. I was talking with a buddy about this past weekend at Masterminds. Like, you make your own breaks, you do, but everything went their way last year, right? It's just not going to happen in the same way probably this season. I don't know if they're as good as a team. They lost a lot of those veteran players that know Cignetti very well from the GMU days. And so, you know, they're going to have the same, you know, talent. I don't know. But I think Miami is a playoff team, certainly. I think Indiana probably is a playoff team with 12 teams. I think Notre Dame is really good. I think Oregon's good. I think Texas is good. I think those are sort of the Ohio State's going to be good, sort of the top of – of the country with the players and talents.
0: 5 years of eligibility to play 5 years if you want them. And already players that expired this last season, this last academic year, are saying, oh, well, look, give me another year then. If we're going to adopt this, let's do this. Like,
1: I mean, it's, but you have to have, like, start somewhere. Like, you can't just, this thing about, like, when people, like, retroactively want to give, like, awards or, you're out of luck. I don't know what to tell you, man. You got sympathy for me who blew my red shirt to play 80 snaps. Like, it's unfortunate, but what does everyone get to continue to play? Did we just go back and I get an extra year now?
0: Does Jeff Schwartz get an extra year of eligibility?
1: The rule has changed. Like, this is what the rule is now. You have to accept it. Sorry, you kind of got screwed. I'm sorry.
0: Yeah, I do think that that's like the only way to solve it. But, you know, the lawyers
1: need someone
0: gonna...
1: callous like me in charge. Or Meredith. Put Meredith in charge.
0: Somebody who just has no emotional context to any decision is the right person. There's like AI that's cold and calculating, and then one slight level above that is you.
1: Yeah. That's why my wife is even worse. She's called the Terminator at work. She just fires everyone. Bring her in. She'll correct college football pretty quickly.
0: Perfect. On the NFL front, more smoke around the Aaron Donald coming out of retirement situation. Apparently discussions about how many games he would have to play. This is happening, right? We're getting Aaron Donald back.
1: I said this when Myles Garrett, I tweet out like, Donald's coming back for sure. How do you know, Schwartz? I'm like, I just know football, man.
0: Yeah.
1: Dude probably can't wait to come back. He can come back week 8. He'll probably come back sooner than that, but he's playing with Myles Garrett. Here's a good experiment for you. Just if you have free time and you want to do this. When is the last defensive line to have two Hall of Famers starting at the same time together? Like high impact, like not like TJ Watt and Cam Hayward, which I don't know if Cam Hayward's a Hall of Famer, but TJ Watt should be. But like, there's like never, like almost never since like the purple eaters, like they maybe some old Steelers teams. Like it's not the NFL. It's very rarely do you have two Hall of Fame pass rushers on the same team at the same time.
0: So you're an offensive line coach or an offensive lineman who's got to scheme up
1: good luck.
0: How you block that front.
1: Yeah. You go empty and you throw the ball as soon as you can.
0: Okay.
1: That's what you do. You have no choice. That's your choice. You throw the ball as soon as possible. And the Rams know that too, by the way. It's not like I'm like giving state secrets away like that. That's what I would do. I just go 5 wide and just design an offense to spread everyone out and hope you get the ball out quickly.
0: Does Dwight Freeney and Robert Mathis count for two Hall of Famers?
1: Yeah, I don't think Mathis could be a Hall of Famer, though. Is he?
0: I don't know. You tell me.
1: That's probably the closest one that we have. I don't know if Mathis will make the Hall of Fame. Probably not. He only made one All-Pro team. Guys, that 123 sacks. Jeez, maybe he will.
0: Not for pass rushing purposes, but is Haloti going to be a Hall of Famer in the NFL?
1: No, I don't think so. I actually had a discussion with Dave, my college roommate, played with defensive line at Oregon, was with me in Dallas, and it was a debate about Haloti. He just didn't have the stats. I know it's... That's maybe too simple, but he just didn't, he didn't rush the passer. Like, that wasn't what he did in Baltimore. It wasn't his job. And so when you don't have that as your job, it's hard just to make you. I don't think we have one defensive tackle who's like a run stuffer as a Hall of Fame. I'm sure we do. Someone will pull up. 1953, I don't care.
0: He played with like Terrell Suggs and those.
1: Yeah, Suggs and yeah, he would be. Yeah, I don't think Haloti's going to be a Hall of Famer though. I mean, you mentioned really good defensive lines. I just don't.
0: Sure.
1: Like Alden Smith and Justin Smith. I think neither are making the Hall of Fame. Like they were together, they were like an incredible group of pass rushers. I mean, there's teams that have had good pass rushers, like Jared Allen and Kevin Williams with the Vikings. Like teams have done it, but two Hall of Famers of this caliber, not in modern history.
0: I mean, you don't have to sell me on it. It is going to be like appointment television every time. I I'm very curious to see how other teams attack it. And I think your answer is probably the right one, where you're just like, get rid of the ball now. You just have to go. You just have to be really, really quick.
1: Oh, Messi is good, dude, at soccer.
0: Oh, breaking news. Jeff Schwartz on ESPN 700. Messi, good at soccer.
1: He just got fouled.
0: He just broke the news.
1: All right, I got a phone call, buddy.
0: All right, dude. Thanks for jumping on. Appreciate you.
1: Bye-bye.
0: Jeff Schwartz, he's a football expert, former NFL player.
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0: 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All right, we're trying to track down Jason Kreis. Beer Bar has been kind enough to sponsor all of our World Cup talk throughout this tournament. Great place for you to go watch the Argentina-England semifinal. Another fun thing here. Argentina decided, you know what, let's petition FIFA and let's see if we can wear our away kits for this game. Argentina's away kits are the dark blue. Do you know why they want to wear those? Because the best moments of Argentine football against England, including the Hand of God game, guess what color they were wearing? I love it! It's a real rivalry! Jason Kreis kind enough to step on with us and talk a little RSL return against Burnley FC and, of course, some World Cup. Jason Kreis, how are you, sir?
1: I'm doing great. Thanks for having me on.
0: Yeah, glad to have you on. I spent the first half hour of the show just ranting about the crazy history in this Argentina-England World Cup rivalry, not because I was raised in it and not because I know all that much about it, but because the reporting on it and the fact that we get this matchup educated me to the intensity of it and how incredible the history is and how nuanced some of it is. And, it, you know, it goes well beyond the pitch for a lot of people. And so I wanted to ask you your favorite rivalry that you played in, that you coached in, that you have administered over, whatever, your favorite soccer rivalry and why it mattered so much to you.
1: I mean, obviously, that's a really good one. Starting out as a player in Dallas for a strange reason, I'm not exactly sure why. But Chicago was our biggest rivalry. Every single game seemed like it had so much emotion in it. The fans in Chicago were some of the meanest out there. So I have a lot of memories of being called a lot of creative names in Chicago. Then as a coach, you know, Colorado was a big rival of ours. But I would say we had more meaningful games against the Galaxy. So I think, you know, as the history of coaching here, that would have to be a big rivalry. They just had a fan. The U.S.-Mexico rivalry is actually a gigantic one. There's been a lot of hatred there between those two teams and a lot of fighting and infighting and just crazy things that happened in all those games.
0: So what are your thoughts on Argentina-England today? It's been, what, 24 years, I think, since these two teams have met up with anything close to this level of consequence. And, you know, Messi on one side, Kane and Bellingham and those guys on the other. How do you see today's semifinal playing out?
1: I mean, I think this one's going to be as intriguing as yesterday's. You know, I think that this final four, this World Cup, is absolutely fantastic. If you kind of alluded to or think about golf and you go into that final day and if you've got five of the top 10 in the world fighting for the leaderboard, it reminds me of that. These are four powerhouses in the world game. Have been for a long time, really. But in the history of the game, all four have been powerhouses. So today's game, I think, should be great for that. The thing that I think about is, like, England and Argentina arguably are two of the most soccer-crazed countries in the world. The most passionate fans. When you go to a game in either one of those places, you can really feel the energy and the passion coming out of the fan groups. And so I think this should be an absolutely exciting and entertaining game to be.
0: World Cup in general, we've talked about it a little bit. And when you joined me, I don't know, a couple of weeks ago, maybe a week ago, we talked about the context of the North America hosting this thing and Team USA and all that. And this was the last time we had a conversation, right? The exit looming and the Balogun situation and all that. Now, the narrative around U.S. men's national team is one of, are we developing the right way? Is our youth soccer system correct? I have young kids who are like the very, very beginning in women's soccer and girls soccer of like kind of exploring this. My wife was a college soccer player and she's like, no, this is exactly what it is. It's club teams and things like that. So I'm going to do the very unfair thing right now, Jason Kreis, and I'm going to say, I give you a totally blank slate on American soccer and from the youth movement all the way up to what I think is a very successful model that we've seen with RSL, with the academy developing professional talent. How do you make the U.S. men's national team as dominant as some of these Argentina, England, Spain, France type squads?
1: Are you giving me a blank checkbook as well?
0: I am, yes, if that's what it takes.
1: Yeah, I mean, I think if we were to just say our objective is that, to try to win a World Cup, I think we probably would start by saying we need to get rid of the pay-for-play model. And that's what happens in other countries. You know, kids in other countries that want to play soccer at any level really can find a community resource that is funded by the community and can play for free, essentially. And I think that we have taken a major step towards that in that all of the MLS teams now have academy teams, and all of the MLS academy teams, they do not require the parents to pay a dime for that. So the ownership of our MLS teams has taken on a tremendous amount of the burden for the development of young players in our country. I would call to arms U.S. soccer, because U.S. soccer does not spend a majority of that money on the development of young players. U.S. soccer funds things like the national teams, but they are not reaching back to MLS saying, we would like to also help you with the funding. In other countries like England, I went to England over the winter this year to talk to them about their academy system. Their FA, their football association, basically gives a kickback to any club that takes their development of their young players very seriously. If the club's academy is seen to be of a certain level, then the FA kicks back money to those clubs and is part and parcel of the development of those players. So I think there's just a lot of cooperation and collaboration that still needs to happen in our country. But I do think, I would repeat, I think the MLS teams are doing a very nice job of taking a step in the right direction.
0: I can't imagine why there would be, I mean, unless it's a lack of resources for U.S. soccer itself, why they wouldn't want to follow the model of, you know, like you just mentioned, England. Because I imagine then, you know, if that kickback is coming, then the clubs themselves and the youth development system themselves, they're incentivized to do better, right? To be better so that they qualify for that kickback. So it's intuitively, it makes a lot of sense even for a non-soccer guy.
1: It makes a ton of sense in my mind. What it does, it also allows U.S. soccer to now have a hand in the development of those players, right? They can set standards and hold the MLS academies to those standards and say, if you don't meet these standards, then we won't be helping you to fund your academy because it's not at the level that it needs to be. Now they're involved. Now we're collaborating. Now we're communicating about these young players that we're developing, hopefully, to become future U.S. men's national team stars.
0: I've given you a blank checkbook and a blank slate, and part of that is you've got to decide with Mauricio Pochettino at the end of his contract if, you know, you retain him and he is the guy to lead this men's national team moving forward. What would you do on that front?
1: This is a really difficult decision, and I would give an opinion two ways. Opinion number one would say that a coach of a national team needs more than 2 years to sort of complete his pathway, his journey with the team. And so from that perspective, I would want to err on, let's give this guy another 4 years. But from the perspective of what I see as a soccer person, the actual playing on the field under him, I can't say that I'm pleased. I am not a fan of what I see with the team. I am a fan of, you know, all the emotion and passion that went into this World Cup. I am a fan of what this team was able to give this country this World Cup. But tactically, I just don't see enough there. I want to see us take the next step. I want to see us play with a real clear identity with how we're trying to score goals, with how and where we're trying to defend, I just want to see more. So I give you both sides of the fence there. I apologize for that.
0: No, it's good because it gives me the whole picture. Jason Kreiss is our guest here on the Sean O'Connell Show. Talk a little World Cup. We'll get to some RSL. And look, my hope was, and I know your hope was, and a lot of people here in Salt Lake City, the hope was there would have been an RSL element as we watched this U.S. men's national team. You know, it felt like Diego Luna was going to make the squad, that Gozo had a chance making the squad. Of course, we've already talked about this. Neither guy ends up on the squad. And through group play, I was like, okay, well, I don't really know what I'm talking about. And, you know, things worked out, right? You won the group and you beat Bosnia. And it's like, all right, so maybe for lack of a better term, you didn't need those guys. And then against Belgium, you see a team that comes out kind of flat. And I'm not saying that Diego Luna or Gozo or anyone would have been the ultimate solution for that. But when Berhalter gets subbed in, there's like at least a little life there. And there's like, you know, a little injection of energy. And it's like, oh, well, maybe this is the place where a Moon Man would have been the perfect fit for this U.S. men's national team. And I wonder if you watching that Belgium game had any of those same thoughts.
1: 1,000%. You know, again, I would say if you went to the Australia game, I actually got to go to that game live. But what a great experience. So thankful to my ownership group for taking me. But you saw a team in Australia that was also sitting back very deep and was difficult to break down. It's those kind of games. And in the second half against Belgium, they didn't need to do anything other than just make sure we didn't create any real good goal-scoring chances. It's those kind of games where you need a Luna who wants to receive the ball between the lines, between their back four and their midfield four, wants to turn and can go at players to make combinations and goal-scoring chances happen. And I think, you know, you just looked at the substitutions that were made in that game. He ended up with four central, I would call it more defensive, central midfield players on the field all at once. And so, again, like, does he not have that player in his roster? I would argue that he did maybe in one or two of the players, but he certainly didn't seem to trust them because he didn't put them on. And Luna has shown in the past year and a half that he's quite capable of doing those things at that level. So I think there was absolutely an argument for his inclusion in that group and his playing in that sort of game.
0: Well, good news for all the RSL fans out there is you don't have to wait any longer for Diego Luna because – you've got a friendly against Burnley FC at America First Field tonight. It's the first game since May 23rd. Again, the last time you were on, we talked a little bit about what these guys have been up to and, you know, your eyes on. So what should we expect? Is this a club that is in full form and ready to hit the ground running even in a friendly?
1: Yeah, I mean, essentially what we're at is we're at the end of a second preseason. So the guys have been working extremely hard. They had a friendly game up in Minnesota last week. We played a game against Nashville a couple of weeks ago. There has been sort of match-like minutes for the players who are rounding into form. I didn't see him play against Minnesota. I saw him play the week before, and I was very happy with where the level was. And so, yeah, really interested to see how tonight goes. And for people that don't know, this is a friendly, but this is going to be more than just a normal friendly, because it's our last opportunity to get our guys out there and get them ready for next week's game at LAFC. So we will be playing our strongest lineup for the majority of this game. And so if there's fans out there that have been a little hesitant about buying tickets, I would say get those tickets bought. Come get a look at this new, fresh, and hungry RSL that is ready to start the second half of this season.
0: It'll be next Wednesday for the return of MLS actual play against LAFC. And obviously you're kind of rounding after the international break, you're heading into this second half of the season in a really good position, third in the West right now. And, you know, is this where you expected the team to be? The MLS season is such a marathon. Is this kind of where you thought, you know, maybe you would be after this international break?
1: Frankly, and honestly, this is well ahead of where I thought this team would be. I was preaching to ownership and other folks that would listen, saying at the beginning of the season, we're all going to need to be real patient here. We've got so many new pieces, and trying to put this all together is going to take time. And instead, we got the exact opposite. We had a really nice start to the season. The team has come together so quickly. all of our new players, our new signings, have made major contributions in a very positive way in the first half of the season. So we feel real good about where we're at. And now the message is, can we push on? Can we take a good beginning of the season and push on and improve and finish really strongly and then see if we can make some sort of playoff run?
0: On the women's side, NWSL side, the Royals are back in action. A couple of losses on the bounce now. Tough one against Chicago. I was there for the 3-1 loss to Gotham on Friday, and then it's Orlando coming in to America First Field on Saturday. So how do they get back on the right track on Saturday?
1: Yeah, you know, it's very similar. I would actually say they've had a better start to their season than RSL. Going into the break, we had finished, I think, tied for second or third place in the entire league. So a really, really positive first of the opening stands, let's call it, to the season. They've come back after a break, and they unfortunately, we've had a couple really key injuries. Our two Japanese players, Mina Tanaka and Miyabi, both picked up injuries on international duties, so we're missing two important players there. Paige Cronin picked up an injury actually just before the break, and she's coming back from injury. And then a really important player for us, Kale Real, central defender, has picked up an injury, but she's now coming back as well. And so when you miss those important pieces, and then if there's some other things about, you know, coaching staff was missing and kind of the break was not handled in the most perfect and smooth way by our group, and that led to a couple of slips in the last two games. But we've got an opportunity this weekend against Orlando at home to right some of those wrongs, as well as having players coming back from injury. So we all still feel really positive about the Royals' season so far and how we think we can end this season.
0: We were in the building. My family and I came to the 3-1 Gotham game, and I will say this, the drone show was a big hit in the O'Connell household on Princess Night. That was elite.
1: Was the drone show better than the princesses? Or
0: I thought they were both great, but I'm going off the opinions of a 7-year-old, a 4.5-year-old, and a 2-year-old. It seems like the drone show was the big hit.
1: Okay, always wise to follow their opinions for sure.
0: We will see you tonight, or at least I hope I will see you tonight. Also coming down to check out RSL versus Burnley. So appreciate your time today, and hopefully I get to chat with you later.
1: You betcha. Thanks again for having me.
0: That's Jason Kreis, president of soccer operations for RSL and for Royals in the NWSL. Burnley FC coming into America First Field tonight. J.J. Watt is allegedly going to be there with his wife, who is from the Sandy Draper area. He is, of course, one of the co-owners of this team.
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9: Not only Argentinians, it's something unique. 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
10: Argentina will play Spain in the final on Sunday. Spain has won four of the last six meetings and is favored to win the World Cup championship. NFL running back Alvin Kamara will return for a 10th season with the Saints after agreeing to a reworked contract. He is New Orleans' all-time leading rusher. Baseball. The Astros traded oft-injured righty Lance McCullers and lefty Colton Gordon to the NL Central leading Brewers for minor leaguer Jaden Fielder. He's the son of former Milwaukee star Prince Fielder and grandson of former major leaguer Cecil Fielder. The Astros 3 out in the AL West. They're a game and a half out of the final AL wildcard spot. Milwaukee seeking pitching depth due to injuries. Reigning champ Scottie Scheffler heads into the Open Championship as the favorite to retain the Clara Jug, plus 680 favorite at DraftKings. Rory McIlroy, second best odds at plus 830, followed by Matt Fitzpatrick and Tommy Fleetwood at plus 1750. NHL, the Jets and center Cole Perfetti agreed on a 5-year, $30 million contract, avoiding salary arbitration.
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0: This is Amber and Ian on ESPN Radio. Fireball.
1: Another dramatic comeback. Argentina booked its ticket once again to the FIFA World Cup final after beating England today 2-1. You're listening to Amber and Ian. 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You can find him at Ian Fitz ESPN. You can find me at Amber W Sports. The ESPYs are happening right now on ABC, which means we've been doing a lot of V Foundation today because Jimmy V, he started the V Foundation in 1993, coming off of that famous speech that he gave, the great basketball coach that he gave at the ESPYs. The V Foundation at this point has raised hundreds of millions of dollars for cancer research. 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It goes straight to the actual cancer research, the stuff that matters. V.org/donate if you want to contribute to that cause, V.org/donate. But let's talk about the World Cup. This World Cup update is brought to you by Gusto. 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And for that, we bring

0: game tying goal. I was waiting for it. I mean, I have to imagine everybody who watched that game was waiting for it. It just felt inevitable. It felt like the pressure was building. It felt like Argentina had a different gear, a different level of belief, honestly, like a different level of fanaticism. And I use the word fanaticism because I think there is, this is like some Dune stuff. Like, Messi is Luis Enrique. Like, he is the chosen one. He's 39 years old. He's still doing it. If you need somebody to do something absurd, if you need, you know, in this case, 10 other dudes or, you know, millions of Freemen to follow, they will. And this is what happens when you make a huge tactical error on England's part. But not just that. You're facing someone who is doing things still at this age, at 39, that nobody else in the sport has done. When you allow Argentina to camp in your half, you are acknowledging that Lionel Messi is going to get 5 to 7 moments in that second half, and that gamble is a bad gamble. It's been a bad gamble forever, but even more so in the last 4 major tournaments, it is a losing gambit, and Thomas Tuchel in England lost because of it.
1: All right, let's stay with Tuchel for a minute because he defended some of his moves, but I'm on the couch here in Dallas, Texas, Andrew, and I look at my wife going, he's about to play not to lose instead of continuing to attack and win and get that second goal. So when he made those changes and went full on defense and then Argentina subs in 3 strikers, what was your reaction? Because I know what mine was, and that was, here it comes, just like you described. What is he doing?
0: Yeah, listen, I texted the group chat. I said Argentina's getting one. It's just a matter of time. Like, it was inevitable. And I understand Tuchel's logic in the moment. I understand that this has been something that they've done before. I understand how they were able to really control space and be compact. You can understand all these things. But what is also very easy to understand is you are not playing Mexico. You are not playing even Norway with Holland, where it's a little bit more predictable, the spaces he's going to pop up and you need to protect. Like, you put 3 center backs and then 2 central midfielders, Bracken and Holland, Norway couldn't get him the ball. Lionel Messi's a different beast, man. Lionel Messi's like, cool, I understand space better than anybody else in the history of this game. And soccer is about space. He finds it, he exploits it, and he's not going to sit in one spot. You saw him roam around. You see how he takes that extra beat on the ball. I mean, think of the first goal. Lionel Messi's out in a wide area in a space that shouldn't be dangerous for anybody else, but England has to send 2 guys into his vicinity, which opens up a passing lane for Enzo Fernandez, who is creeping to the top of the 18 the whole time because he knows what's coming. He knows Messi understands they're going to come to him and the space will be open. It just, you're inviting disaster when you give Messi space, time, and opportunity in your attacking half of the field. And I get it, Thomas. I get it. But it's Messi, man. It's Argentina. They're blessed in a different way. You just can't do it, and it's a hard lesson to learn for the English.
2: Yeah, it's the greatest, and certainly the greatest when it comes to assists in the World Cup. Andrew Wiebe, part of Apple TV's MLS coverage, joining us here on Amber. And Ian, you're talking about the way that Messi sees and surveys space. I think a lot of us as Americans are learning about that now for the first time, really, Andrew, watching him, because it's so obvious when you do watch him that he really just he takes his time. He really is just the IQ, the soccer IQ, the way that he's surveying the field. It does feel different. He's not always running around everywhere. Is that why?
0: Almost never.
2: I mean, it's unbelievable. I didn't know I could be kind of slow and chill a little bit. I should have tried some soccer. I would have given it a go. But Andrew, is he aging? Is his game aging well because of that, because of the way that he plays it? Or is his game just aging well because he's the best?
0: I mean, let's just say all of the above, right? Like, I told my sons, 5 and 8, well, I guess 6. He turned 6 the other day, but point stands. We were at the Algeria game, the very first match of the World Cup for Argentina in Kansas City. And I told them, we're sitting in the 300s, had that kind of over-the-top view where you can see the whole field. And I said, listen, just watch Messi, guys. We're just going to watch Messi this whole game. And he is just walking, surveying, playing possum, waiting for that moment. And, yeah, he looks like he's moving slow. But what's not moving slow is his brain. He's always 5 or 6 steps ahead. And then you notice, when the space opens, it's always him, like, taking 2 back pedal steps into it. And then what's not slow is when he receives the ball. The speed of thought is at a different level. I don't think anybody's ever been at that level in the history of the game. His agility, his quickness, his touch, as it has been for 20-plus years, is the best the game has ever seen. I think Ole Maradona and maybe 1 or 2 other guys could even approach that conversation. And then he just executes. Like, everybody's, oh, it's a magic left foot. Well, he knows he has a magic left foot. So do they.

0: English. That's why they overcommitted to it. He took you right, and that is one of the best crosses in the history of the game, like with your off foot. So it's absurd. And the thing that I would just add to all of this is that we talk about the skills, we talk about the abilities, the experience, all these things. What often gets left behind with Messi, and that some of the greats just kind of over-index on in terms of the public lore, I think Michael Jordan or Tom Brady are great examples, is just ruthless competitiveness. Messi is quiet. Messi's not a guy who screams and shouts in the media. Messi's sort of understated. But make no mistake, there have been very few people in the history of mankind that have the same level of intensity, competitiveness, and demand and desire that Lionel Messi has. And I think you can see that not just in Messi, but maybe more importantly in what the other 10 guys on the field are willing to do. They will literally tell you, we will die for this man. And then they will go run their faces off to do it. Like, the level of inspiration, like, it was tongue-in-cheek when I said the Dune reference, Lisa Nalgaya, but I think it's actually a pretty apt description for what's going on with Argentina. They're not the most talented. They're the most, they have the most fanaticism, and they have the sort of otherworldly being in Messi. And listen, we've seen it in MLS. Like, this dude wants to win literally everything. There's not a single moment, a friendly, he doesn't want to win. And you apply that to the World Cup and history, well, they're in the final again, and for good reason.
1: Did the good guys have the spice in Dune or the bad guys? I can't remember.
0: I think everybody. Yeah, I think kind of. If you have it, you might be the baddie. I think that's the way it works.
1: Okay, so he doesn't have the spice. There you go. Unless right now you're England, and yeah, he's the bad guy, obviously. Mm. By the way, when that dude is in a crowd, his feet are so quick. It's like he's doing a freaking river dance, man. I mean, it's like he's Gaelic out there. It's absolutely remarkable to watch. Now, having said that, before we get your thoughts on Spain and Argentina, which Spain is just a remarkable story. Overall, you talk to people on the international scene as well, Andrew. How has America been received as a host country, along obviously with, you know, our bordering countries as well? Being over here, how has it been received?
0: I think the beauty of this World Cup has been a reception, certainly by the world, of like, oh, hey, we, like, you know, listen, we're media here, so let's not go too hard, but like, hey, the media might be telling us something about this country that isn't entirely true. And I think that just goes down to people. Like, the United States is full of wonderful, generous, like, curious, intelligent people who want to get to know others and who want nothing more than to share what they love with the world. And so when you had armies of Dutchmen descending on Kansas City, where I am, I mean, I was out and about. It's not just the people who are coming here who are sort of eyes open, waking up to something they didn't realize. It's the people here, too, who are pulling on the Bass Pro Shop orange from the back of their closet to go join a bunch of folks from Holland marching
1: the
0: downtown.
1: Bass Pro Shop orange.
0: Like, it goes both ways, guys. Like, these Europeans were like, yo, Buc-ee's is crazy, and, like, I've never had a 85-ounce soft drink before. The flip side is, like, you have all these Americans who are literally cosplaying as, you know, Englishmen for a day or Argentines for a day and enjoying being enveloped by another culture. And that has been the beauty, the biggest story of this World Cup. I'm in Kansas City. My parents live in Lawrence, Kansas. I went to the University of Kansas. I know how special Lawrence is. But, I, you know, like, if we look back on this World Cup, that story between Lawrence and the people there in Algeria, like, that is the core of what makes this entire tournament so special. Yeah, the soccer is the thread in between, but really it's the cultural exchange. So count me among those that's a huge fan of the 48-team World Cup. I just think it added, to go back to our spice reference, a ton of spice, a ton of interest, a ton of great stories, and truly great teams and players. And I think this is the most successful World Cup of all time, and I do not say that even a little bit about amount of money that FIFA is making. I say that in terms of the way that soccer has sort of become a rallying cry among people who love it, who didn't understand it, and everybody in between, and I think we're all better because of it.
2: Yeah, it's been an incredible experience. I'm proud of our country, frankly, for doing such a good job hosting such an incredible tournament, incredible event. It's not over yet, Andrew, and we're up against it with you, so we don't have a ton of time, but I'd be remiss if I didn't ask you about the final at 3 p.m. on Sunday between Spain and Argentina. What do you expect from this one?
0: I mean, I expect a very cagey first half. I think you saw that between England and Argentina as well. You know, we're talking about Messi's ability to control space. Spain as a team is the sort of Messi in a collective sense of controlling space. They are just so technical. They're so tactical. And what people don't give them credit for, they're physical as hell. Like, don't look at this Spain team and be like, oh, it's just a bunch of little guys who can play with the ball. No, these dudes can, they can brute you up if need be. So I think it's just going to be a, you know, listen, sharpen the knives. Like, Argentina doesn't play any holds barred. I think Spain is going to meet that moment with a little bit more refinement, a little more composure than England had. I expect one of the best finals in the history of the sport. I think it's perfectly set, not just from a soccer perspective, but remember what Messi represents in Spain. Remember that he basically did not all, but the vast majority of his generational magic in Barcelona. Like, there is not a Spaniard that is not intimately familiar with Messi and his story, and Messi loves that country nearly as much as he does his own. So, man, for on the field, off the field, every narrative you want, it's all coming together. Just one more game, and I guess that's the sad part. Just one more game.
2: Yeah, just one more. I know it'll be sad that it's over. You can find Andrew at Andrew_Wiebe. You can also find him on Apple TV covering the MLS. Andrew, we appreciate it. Thanks.
0: Thank you so much.
2: Coming up next, we're going to talk about how this World Cup has impacted this country. Is it making a difference in the future as it pertains to soccer in the United States? We'll get into it right here on ESPN Radio.
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1: The World Cup final is set. Spain, Argentina, Sunday, 3 p.m. Eastern. And then it's all over. Ian Fitzsimmons, it's been a hell of a run this World Cup. It has absolutely captured the attention of this entire country, nevertheless the entire world. But this country, it's something special when soccer can catch the attention of this country in particular. And that's definitely what has happened in the most watched World Cup in World Cup history. You're listening to Amber and Ian. You can find him at Ian Fitz ESPN. You can find me at Amber W Sports. Quickly, we're going to get back to the World Cup, but I want to continue to mention it all throughout the night here because ESPYs are on ABC, and we've been raising money for cancer research through the V Foundation because the V Foundation is always a central focus of the ESPYs. Jimmy Valvano had made his famous speech when he had cancer, the famous basketball coach at the ESPYs back in 1993. It's amazing that it's been that long. He launched the V Foundation to raise money for cancer research to try to help save the life of somebody else. He has done that over and over and over again. In that famous Jimmy V speech, he says, you know, it may not save my life, Ian. He says it might save the life of somebody else. And it saved his own daughter's life. His own daughter ended up going on to battle cancer, and she survived. She lived. And that's in thanks in large part to cancer research. I'm here as a cancer survivor in large part because of cancer research. I tell this story every year. It's just so poignant about how far we've come. So my great-grandmother died in England from cancer at 32 years old. She did not get to raise my grandfather. And so nobody in my family, this is late 1800s, nobody in my family talked about it. Another woman raised my grandfather, so there wasn't really many stories about my biological grandmother other than the fact that I knew that she had passed away young. Well, that was just a couple generations ago. She got diagnosed and died at 32 years old. A couple generations later, I get diagnosed with breast cancer at 32 years old. Wow. And the only difference in two generations between me and her, who had the same rare genetic mutation and got the same type of cancer, the only reason she didn't live to raise her son and I lived to raise both of my sons is science and medicine. And that's it. I was just born later and we'd made a lot of advancement in that period of time. So that's why it's so important. No, we don't have a cure for cancer, so to speak, but we do cure people of cancer all the damn time, like me. So v.org/donate, that's how you go spend money, money that's going to go exactly where it needs to, directly to cancer research, 100% of it, every single dime you donate, it goes straight to cancer research through the V Foundation. So there you go. Back to the World Cup, though, Ian, because it's been a heck of a run here. We've got the final headed our way. I think we're all a little sad about it, because soccer has captured the attention of this country, and it has been so unbelievably fun hosting this World Cup and the stories and the videos and the games. And I wish we could do it every 4 years.
2: Erling Haaland took over Dallas, Texas.
1: He took over the country. He's like a bona fide superstar in this country now.
2: We were off yesterday, obviously, because of the All-Star game. We had a short show on Monday, but he was all over Dallas. And so was a Norwegian team. They would just go out into the community. He was at a store called Bullzerk about 2 miles from my house on Lower Greenville Avenue, just buying gear. He shows up. He buys us this summer hoodie. It says, "Kiss My Dallas," right? He's got a cowboy hat on, shorts, and his Tacoba cowboy boots. You know, he's buying a stuffed raccoon from Wild Bill's Country Store in downtown Dallas. He was just this remarkable, larger-than-life character. So the country embraced him and everything else, you know, and barbecue for the Japanese fans that came here. I mean, they just destroyed it. The Argentine fan base was remarkable. They all were. And it's not just in Dallas. By the way, the economic impact, I was told this earlier today, in the Dallas-Fort Worth area alone, and you had a good guess on this one, you guessed $2 billion. $2.6 billion.
1: Unbelievable.
2: In 1 month, in hotels, restaurants, bars, boutiques,
1: which,
2: shops.
1: Which, by the way, is the answer to why this thing will not always happen in the United States.

0: of course, a lot of Americans are like, we're the best country for it. We have the infrastructure. We didn't have to build a single stadium. All of that is true. And we were set up to host this type of event. And we know that in other countries, in Qatar, you know, last time,
1: Brazil,
0: you know, building
1: built all
0: the stadiums,
1: of stuff, and
0: right?
1: It's a big old toilet for birds now.
0: Right. That's they have to invest all that kind of money. We already got it. I mean, we weren't even using the majority of our stadiums. We got it all over the place, in every stadium in this country. We're like 90,000, no problem. We got it. But that's why it won't happen in this country every 4 years. I don't think it's going to happen again in our lifetimes because of the $2 billion for one city that it brings in.
1: I could see it coming back in maybe two decades. You know, because it was such a wild success. But your question is a bit different, you know, because the country embraced it and the world embraced America. Now, will this have an impact on America's youth going forward? And my answer is emphatically no.
0: Really?
1: Football is king here. Basketball is king. And until, go back and imagine this, a LeBron James at 20 playing sweeper for Team USA in the World Cup. Imagine Steph Curry as your midfielder. You know, imagine, you know, Mekhi Lemon or Devontae Adams, you know, as your strikers. I mean, until our best athletes are doing what the rest of the world's best athletes do, and that is for the play soccer, we will not be any better than a round of eight type team, in my opinion.
0: I don't know if I agree that they aren't, though, with the youngest generation. And I think, especially when we're talking about football, because of the violence of football, because of the head injuries, I could see people gravitating. I could see the younger generations gravitating away from football and maybe some of the best athletes instead play soccer. I do think the popularity of soccer helps as well.
1: Oh, it's grown immensely since 94.
0: Grown immensely. And so now you do have kids that dream of it. You know, they're dreaming of being Messi. They're dreaming of being Ronaldo. They're dreaming of being Mbappe or Harry Kane. All these guys now are household names to them. And so they have those examples.
1: We saw a spike in 94. We saw a massive spike with the 99ers on the women's side, and they impacted men and women in 99. But then it fizzles a bit.
0: Yeah.
1: It's got to stick.
0: And our youth programs aren't helpful.
1: Not even close. Not even close.
0: Compared to the rest of the world.
1: Amen.
0: And so that's part of it as well. Coming up next here, we're going to listen back to Jimmy Valvano's powerful SB speech. I mentioned it, his powerful speech back in 1993 that set off everything for the V Foundation. We'll revisit it right here on ESPN Radio.
2: Coming up on the Thursday edition of Unsportsmanlike with Chris Canty, Michelle Smallman, and me, Evan Cohen. 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I'll tell you why I actually still believe that. 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
11: Christine Lisi. More messy magic at the World Cup. Lionel Messi assisted on the game tying goal in the 85th minute and the game winning goal in the 92nd minute. Argentina with a 2-1 comeback win over England in the semifinals. Argentina faces Spain in Sunday's final. Spain's won four of the last six meetings. Apple TV MLS reporter Andrew Wiebe.
12: Spain as a team is the sort of messy in a collective sense of controlling space. They are just so technical. They're so tactical. And what people don't give them credit for, they're physical as hell. Sharpen the knives. Like, Argentina doesn't play any holds barred. I think Spain is going to meet that moment with a little bit more refinement, a little more composure than England had. I expect one of the best finals in the history of the sport.
11: Andrew Wiebe on Amber and Ian, NFL. Running back Alvin Kamara agreed on a restructured contract to return for a 10th year with the Saints. A couple of weeks before the August 3rd MLB trade deadline, the Astros traded often injured right-hander Lance McCullers Jr. and lefty Colton Gordon to the NL Central, leading Brewers. Heading to Houston, prospect Jaden Fielder. He is the son of former major leaguer Prince Fielder. Astros are three games out of the AL West. Back of AL West leading Texas, rather, and a game and a half out of the final AL wildcard spot. Pretty simple pitch to NBA free agent LeBron James from Warriors guard Steph Curry. Beautiful weather, great golf, and winning basketball. Steph making his case via today's appearance on Good Morning America. Curry and LeBron won a gold medal with Team USA at the 2024 Paris Olympics. The favorites for James reportedly are the Cavaliers, Heat, as well as the 76ers.
13: Hey, this is Rich Eisen. Coming up on Thursday, the World Cup final is set. Taylor Twellman joins us to preview it. One of the biggest actors in the world, starring in one of the biggest movies on the planet. Matt Damon of The Odyssey is in studio. That's Thursday's Rich Eisen show on Disney+, the ESPN app, and ESPN Radio.

0: Sunday at 3 p.m. Eastern. We've talked about LeBron. We still don't know where he's playing basketball yet. Maybe we'll find out tomorrow on his live podcast at Fanatics Fest. We've, of course, talked about the ESPYs. We even did our own version of the ESPYs earlier in the show. If you missed anything here on Amber and Ian, check out the podcast on the ESPN app because it's the ESPYs tonight on ABC. We've been doing a lot of V Foundation as well. The V Foundation has raised hundreds of millions of dollars for cancer research. It was started by Jimmy Valvano, the famous basketball coach. He gave a very famous speech in 1993 at the ESPYs that kicked off the entire thing for the V Foundation. Legendary stuff. He had a legendary sports career, Ian. But the fact that now his words and his legacy have gone on to raise hundreds of millions of dollars that's actually saving lives, I mean, that's
1: a legacy.
0: That's the legacy, man. That's the real legacy. It's unbelievable. So let's take a listen to that very famous speech. And in this speech, and I think you'll hear it here if you haven't heard it before, and I know we've all heard it, but even revisiting it, he has this famous line where he talks about, you know, it may not save my life, and it didn't end up saving his life, but he talks about how it may not save his life, but it may save somebody that you love's life. And it goes on, we go on to find out, you know, many years later, his own daughter ends up getting cancer, and she's a cancer survivor, and in part, obviously, because of cancer research and medicine. So his legacy helped save his own daughter in the future, which I think is such a cool full circle thing when you think about Jimmy Valvano's cancer story. But here is Jimmy V when he had cancer in 1993 at the ESPYs.
2: I can't tell you what an honor it is to even be mentioned the same breath with an Arthur Ashe.
0: Essentially, his legacy helped save his own daughter in the future, which I think is such a cool full circle thing when you think about Jimmy Valvano's cancer story. But here is Jimmy V when he had cancer in 1993 at the ESPYs.
2: I can't tell you what an honor it is to even be mentioned the same breath with an Arthur Ashe. This is something I certainly will treasure forever. But as the cue cards, so I'm going to speak longer than anybody else has spoken tonight. That's the way it goes. Time is very precious to me. I don't know how much I have left, and I have some things that I would like to say. Hopefully, at the end, I'll have something that will be important to other people, too. But I can't help it. Now, when I'm fighting cancer, everybody knows that. And people ask me all the time about how you go through your life and how's your day. And nothing has changed for me, as Dick said. I'm a very emotional, passionate man. I can't help it. That's being the son of Rocco and Angelina Valvano. That just comes with the territory, right? We hug, we kiss, we love. And when people say to me, how do you get through life or each day, it's the same thing. To me, there are three things we all should do every day. If we do this every day of our life, you're going to have, what a wonderful, number one is laugh. You should laugh every day. Number two is think. You should spend some time in thought. And number three is you should have your emotions moved to tears. Could be happiness or joy. But think about it. If you laugh, you think, and you cry, that's a full day. That's a heck of a day. You do that 7 days a week, you're going to have something special. And so I can't help. I rode on the plane up today with Mike Krzyzewski, my good friend and a wonderful coach. What people don't realize, he's a 10 times better person than he is a coach. And we know he's a great coach. He's meant a lot to me in these last 5 or 6 months of my battle. But when I look at Mike, I think we competed against each other as players. I coached against him for 15 years. And I always have to think about what's important in life is to think to me of three things: where you started, where you are, and where you're going to be. Those are the three things that I try and do every day. And, you know, when I think about getting up and giving a speech, I can't help it. I have to remember the first speech I ever gave. I was coaching at Rutgers University. That was my first job. Wonderful. And I was the freshman coach. That's when freshmen played on freshman teams. And I was so fired up about my first job. I see Lou Holtz, Coach Holtz here. What was it like the first job you had, right? The very first time you stood in the locker room to give a pep talk. That's a special place, the locker room, for a coach to give a talk. So my idol as a coach was Vince Lombardi. and I read this book called Commitment to Excellence by Vince Lombardi. And in the book, Lombardi talked about the first time he spoke before his Green Bay Packer team in a locker room. They were perennial losers. And I'm reading this, and Lombardi said he was thinking, should it be a long talk, a short talk? But he wanted to be emotional. He said, be brief. And this is what he did. He normally you get in a locker room, I don't know, 25 minutes, a half hour before the team takes the field. You do your little X and O's, and then you give the great Newt Rockne talk. We all do. Speech number 84. You pull them right out. You get ready. Get your squad ready. Well, this is the first one I ever gave. And I read this thing, Lombardi, what he said was he didn't go in. He waited. His team was wondering, where is he? Where is this great coach? He's not there. 10 minutes. He's still not there. 3 minutes before they have to take the field, Lombardi comes in, bangs the door open. And I think you all remember what great presence he had. Right, great presence. And he walked in, and he just walked back and forth like this, just staring at the players. And he said, all eyes on me. And I'm reading this in this book, and I'm getting a picture of this Lombardi before his first game. And he said, gentlemen, we will be successful this year. You can focus on three things and three things only, your family, your religion, and the Green Bay Packers. And he and the rest of it, they knocked the walls down. The rest was history. I said, that's beautiful. I'm going to do that. Your family, your religion, and Rutgers basketball. That's it. I had it. I'm 21 years old. The kids I'm coaching are 19, all right? And I'm going to be the greatest coach in the world, the next Lombardi. And I'm ready. And I'm practicing out right beside the locker room. The manager's telling me, you got to go in. Not yet. Family, religion, Rutgers basketball. All eyes on me. I got it. And now finally he said, 3 minutes. I said, fine. True story. I go to knock the doors open, just like Lombardi. Boom! It didn't open. I almost broke my arm. I was like, it was when it didn't open. Now I'm down. The players are looking. You know, coach, help the coach up. Help him up. You know? And now I did like Lombardi. I walked back and forth, right? And I was going like that with my arm, get the feeling back in it. And finally I said, gentlemen, all eyes on me. And these kids wanted to play. They're 19. Let's go. I said, gentlemen, we'll be successful this year if you can focus on three things and three things only. They said, yeah. Said, your family, your religion, and the Green Bay Packers, I told them. I did that. I remember that. I remember where I came from. It's so important to know where you are. Right? And I know where I am right now. How do you go from where you are to where you want to be? And I think you have to have an enthusiasm for life. You have to have a dream, a goal, and you have to be willing to work for it. I talked about my family. My family is so important. People think I have courage. The courage of my family is my wife, Pam, my three daughters here, Nicole, Jamie, Leanne, my mom, who is right here too. And the screen is flashing up there 30 seconds, like I care about that screen right now, huh? I got tumors all over my body. I'm worried about some guy in the back going 30 seconds, huh? You got a lot. Hey, phenomenal, buddy. You got a lot. Right, get this. Are you kidding me? I just got one last thing. I urge all of you, to enjoy your life, the precious moments you have, to spend each day with some laughter and some thought, to get your emotions going, to be enthusiastic every day. And Ralph Waldo Emerson said, nothing great can be accomplished without enthusiasm, to keep your dreams alive in spite of problems, whatever you have, to be able to work hard for your dreams to become a reality. Now I look at where I am now, and I know what I want to do. What I would like to be able to do is to spend whatever time I have left and to give and maybe some hope to others. All right, Arthur Ashe Foundation is a wonderful thing. And AIDS, the amount of money pouring in for AIDS is not enough, but it is significant. But if I told you it's 10 times the amount that goes in for cancer research, I also tell you that 500,000 people will die this year of cancer. And I also tell you that one in every four will be afflicted with this disease. And yet, for somehow, we seem to have put it in a little bit of the background. I want to bring it back on the front table. We need your help. I need your help. We need money for research. It may not save my life. It may save my children's lives. It may save someone you love. and it's very important. And ESPN has been so kind to support me in this endeavor and allow me to announce tonight that with ESPN's support, which means what? Their money and their dollars and their help in me, we are starting the Jimmy V Foundation for Cancer Research. And its motto is, don't give up, don't ever give up. And that's what I'm going to try to do. Every minute that I have left, I will thank God for the day and the moment I have. And if you see me, smile and maybe give me a hug, because that's important to me too. But try, if you can, to support, whether it's AIDS or the Cancer Foundation, so that someone else might survive, might prosper, and might actually be cured of this dreaded disease. I can't thank ESPN enough for allowing this to happen, and I'm going to work as hard as I can, you know, for cancer research, and hopefully we'll have some cures and some breakthroughs. And I'd like to think I'm going to fight my brains out to be back here again next year for the Arthur Ashe recipient. I want to give it next year. I know I've got to go. I've got to go, and I've got one last thing. I've said it before, and I'm going to say it again. Cancer can take away all my physical abilities. It cannot touch my mind. It cannot touch my heart, and it cannot touch my soul. And those three things are going to carry on forever. I thank you, and God bless you all.
1: Chills every time.
0: Yeah.
1: You know, Amber, I remember where I was. 1993, I was at 1104 Bryant Drive in Tuscaloosa, Alabama, in my, I think it was my second sophomore year. And just sitting on the couch, and it's Tom Fogerty, Scott Satterwhite, Ben Hoffmeyer, and we're glued. And when he took the stage, there wasn't a word that was spoken. And I later found out when I was had the privilege to be Bob Valvano, his brother, his producer here at ESPN Radio. I asked Bob, what does phenobla mean?
0: Phenobla.
1: Phenobla. This guy, tell him, at 30, I got tumors all over my body. Phenobla.
0: Phenobla.
1: He said the original origin was go to Naples, which was not a compliment.
0: Okay.
1: And then it evolved into an Italian-American saying, basically saying it means go to hell.
0: Yeah, that's what I figured it meant.
1: Phenomenal.
0: Without the context there. Kind of figured that that's what he was going for.
1: Doesn't get any, hey, look, man, and who ever would have dreamed that in 1993, here we are now in 2026, and hundreds and hundreds and hundreds of millions of dollars have been raised, and people like you are ringing the bell.
0: Yeah, something like $400 million-plus dollars raised by the V Foundation. It's his dreams literally came true. I think his dreams as a basketball coach came true, but his dreams, his bigger dream about what the V Foundation can do did come true. And the work is not done yet. V.org/donate is how you contribute to the cause. Coming up next here on Amber and Ian, we'll continue with that message, plus many more, plus much more right here on ESPN Radio.
3: 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I'll tell you why I actually still believe that. 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
5: Heck of a World Cup. How are we going to remember this one? We're coming down the stretch here on Amber and Ian. It's ESPYs Day. The ESPYs have been happening live on ABC, which means we do a lot of V Foundation on ESPYs Day because Jimmy Valvano, the late great basketball coach, he launched the V Foundation at the ESPYs off of a momentous speech. 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He, at the time, was dying of cancer himself. His legacy goes on to do just that. They've raised hundreds of millions of dollars for cancer research. The V Foundation funds the best and the brightest scientists across North America. There's been over 1,400 grants that have been awarded since the start of the V Foundation back in 1993. V.org/donate is how you donate to this incredible foundation, this incredible cause, where every single cent that you donate to the V Foundation goes directly to cancer research. It doesn't go to administrative fees like a lot of other charities. It doesn't go to, you know, some CEO. It doesn't go to any of that. It goes
6: some
5: actually,
6: CEO.
5: Well, it's a problem with a lot of charities.
6: It is. Hey, look, but your delivery was tremendous.
5: So a lot of these charities, even other cancer charities,
6: where
5: you know, it's lining pockets, and this is not that. And so I think that's so important to drive home, because with the V Foundation, you can be assured that every single cent you donate actually goes to cancer research. So v.org/donate. 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A lot of them you had to donate on before the ESPYs, but there's one that is still live that's pretty cool. If you're a big Star Wars fan, you can score 4 tickets to the Star Wars to the Star Wars celebration in Los Angeles in April. 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And like I said, that one is still live. That one you have until Friday to make good on. So if you're a Star Wars fan, definitely check that out. 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The World Cup is almost at an end, Ian. We now know who is in the final. After Argentina defeated England today, it is Argentina, it is Spain. They will be in the World Cup final. And it's a lot of people kind of have a love-hate relationship with Argentina, but a lot of people wanted to see Messi back in this situation. He's back in this situation. A lot of people think that...
6: Listen to Blondie.
5: Not our producer tonight, Renee. So much, not me, by the way. I was rooting hard
6: Colombian,
5: for England.
6: Right?
5: So, I was rooting hard for England. Listen,
7: it was the lesser of two evils today.
5: Well, there you go. But listen, you want to see the greats do great things. And obviously, if Messi's... I mean, him even being in this situation again is him doing great things. But we'll see if he can win back-to-back. That's not something that's happened since the 60s for a country. That obviously adds to the legacy there of Lionel Messi. In Spain, in its own right, has been spectacular, certainly in that game against France. Spain was spectacular. So we got a World Cup final. It's headed our way on Sunday. The run is over at 3 p.m. on Sunday, no matter what happens in that game. Ian, it's been a hell of a World Cup. It's been so incredibly fun having it in this country. What is your favorite moment? We can go fan moment. Let's go fan moment. Let's go off the pitch, because there's so much memorable stuff off the pitch. There's obviously a ton of memorable moments on the pitch. What's your favorite moment off the pitch?
6: just how everyone who, from the Japanese fans, Argentine, England, you know, you name it, especially Norway, that Norwegian row, and then the Tartan army, you know, they didn't last long, but damn, they made an impression. How much they just embraced everything about our country. It was spectacular. And being in Dallas, which was one of the hubs for the World Cup, where we had the most games played of any host city, was here in the Dallas-Fort Worth area in Arlington, Texas. I get out and about every now and then, and just to kind of see it. And, man, when you see a Japanese fan have, you know, just Texas barbecue for the first time and their face lights up, I'm like, holy mother, where the hell has this been all my life? It's, you know, or you go to Bucky's, and that's a clean crapper. Right. And oh, by the way, you want some fudge? You want some brisket? Or would you like some chocolate covered, you know, pretzels or
5: 50-ounce soda?
6: Bucky Bites, ice, air conditioning, you know, all this stuff. That to me, all these fans that came here that are going back home, whether to Europe or wherever they came from, when they got home and they're going through TSA or, you know, security and customs, and they show their picture. Most of them are going to get there. You know, the security guards are going, that ain't you.
5: You had one chin. Because they gained so much weight.
6: You got three chins now, buddy. I mean, yeah, that is not you. Loved one's going to be like, what the hell happened? When you left, you could see your feet without a mirror. Now, I can't see them, and I'm standing in front of you. But how they all embraced everything about it, to me, that is my number one, how they enjoyed being here that much. And that Norwegian row, iconic.
5: Yeah, the Tartan Army drinking everybody under the table, the Scots, that was hilarious.
6: Sam Adams running out of beer.
5: Yeah, I mean, you had a lot of incredible moments. I mean, even for his U.S. men's national team, you know, Country Roads becoming the anthem, you know, I'll be remembering that. There was so many cool things that came out of this World Cup. Having this World Cup in such a social media age has been a really cool thing, because you got to see everybody living it in real time, and you got to see these people from all over the world experience our country, especially the people who had never experienced it before. Our country is so large and so vast, it blows the European mind. You know, I mean, Great Britain fits inside our country, I believe, 48 times. I think that's a fact. Like, these countries, they come over, you know, it's like their country is smaller than Texas, you know, and then they come over here and they're like, oh my God. So these Euros going on these road trips, it was so much fun to watch. Sad it's coming to an end there on Sunday, but we got a heck of a final. Coming your way next, Game Night. They'll take you for the rest of the evening right here on ESPN Radio.
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15: 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Craig Bowlerjack's going to join us on a Thursday. We'll talk a little with Gordy Chiesa as well. And I've got a question for you. 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
16: The miracle strikes again for Argentina. I'm Q Myers. Argentina sealed a dramatic semifinal comeback against England with two goals in the closing minutes to clinch a 2-1 win Wednesday and booked a World Cup final clash with Spain coming up on Sunday. The reigning world champions look to be eliminated with England leading well into the final stages following a second-half goal from Anthony Gordon. But once again, Argentina responded with a stunning shot from 20 yards in the 85th minute. Then Messi, who assisted with the first goal, assisted on the second goal as his cross to the far post that was headed into the net from close range in the second minute of stoppage time. Messi now has 10 assists in the World Cup knockout stage, six more than any other player in at least the past 60 years. Again, Argentina will take on Spain on Sunday in the World Cup Finals. In the NFL, Cowboys wide receiver George Pickens will officially play the 2026 season on his $27 million franchise tag after Wednesday's 4 p.m. Eastern deadline for tag players to agree to long-term contracts did pass. Pickens has already signed his tag, putting him under contract for the season. He said last month that he was prepared to play this season on that tag. Also, running back Alvin Kamara will play for the Saints in 2026 on a reworked contract. His agent confirmed that to NFL Network on Wednesday. He was set to make up to $11.5 million in base salary this season, although the Saints renegotiated his contract for salary cap purposes in early March. In addition, $3 million of that salary cap became guaranteed last year. For more scores and analysis, check out ESPN.com and the all-new ESPN app. Coming up, game night with Emmett Golden and me, Q Myers, here on ESPN Radio.
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0: Myers. 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And Emmett, today is one of those days that is very important. It's near and dear to all of our hearts here at ESPN. It means something. I've been saying it really all day long that it is a day that it doesn't matter who you are, where you come from. That nasty, ugly C-word disease does not discriminate. It doesn't come from one certain person and not the other. Everyone that we know has been affected somehow, some way by that C-word.
1: Yeah, in a country where we are as divided as you could possibly be, everybody gets together to attack the deadly disease of cancer and try to, you know, get that out of here. And so much has already been done.
0: Right.
1: You know, when we talk about, donate, the reason we're saying that is because we've seen it. I've seen it.
0: Right.
1: You know, my wife was diagnosed with breast cancer in 2024. She's currently cancer-free. Everything is great. And it's due to cancer research and the donations that have been happening over the years. And it moves fast.
0: Yes.
1: I remember talking to my wife's doctor and her saying, like, yeah, the

0: ever possibly be, but there's one thing that can unite us, and we don't like mm-hmm. that this is what unites us, but right. we are all in the same fight against that nasty, ugly disease. And like you said, you know, obviously your house was affected by it, you know, firsthand. And so, you know, and going back to 2024, I still remember when you shared that news with me. And, you know, I remember immediately when this day came up and you had sent a text and said, hey, it just hits differently today. Like, right. I'll never forget that text. It just hits differently. And even for me, knowing way, you know, plenty of people that have been affected by this ugly disease, you know, well before I even met you, right. it automatically every year hits differently for me as well, because again, you're like my brother, and mm-hmm. so obviously your wife is like my sister. I mean, you know, you guys are family, and it just
1: for sure.
0: it immediately, when you say, hey, I just got my donation in, I say, yep, I got mine in too.
1: Listen, so many years I would see donate for the, and just yep. not even the V Foundation, for several
0: right.
1: charities, and I always would go, man, I'd love to, but I don't really have it, or I, you know, I can't spare it. And then you go, you know what? I can.
0: Right.
1: You know what? I actually can. I can figure it out. You know, maybe I'm just not gonna, you know, go to a nice dinner later on this week. You
0: yep.
1: know, if that's gonna help somebody
0: yep.
1: Out there, it's worth it. So you never know until, you know, you're kind of confronted by it or it affects you personally. But I can't stress it enough, and I understand, you know, people are bawling, and you know, oh,
0: right.
1: I got $500, I understand that.
0: Mm-mm.
1: But whatever you can donate, trust me when I tell you, it's impactful, and it's so important
0: in a major, major way. And the way that I summarize it and kind of make it as easy as possible to understand, if you could sacrifice one night out,
1: yeah,
0: right,
1: yep,
0: I mean, that's how I look at it. Like, hey man, one Friday night, I'm not going to go out.
1: Mm-hmm.
0: Right? And, yep. and I've already saved money when it's
1: yeah.
0: all said and done. I mean, if we
1: right.
0: think about how, you know, how much we do go ahead and spend on some things that we don't need and that aren't as important. And again, at that time, and I'm not judging anyone at that time, it doesn't feel like it's a big deal. But this is so important that, you know, a lot of us could spare a small sacrifice. There's no donation that's too small. There's no donation that is too big. Again, the v.org/donate. If you can help out in any way, 100% of your donation goes directly to cancer research. He's Emmett Golden. I'm Q Myers. Matter of fact, speaking to Jimmy V, here is the legendary ESPY speech that was delivered back on March 4th in 1993 at the inaugural ESPY Awards.
2: When people say to me, how do you get through life or each day, it's the same thing. To me, there are three things we all should do every day. If we do this every day of our life, you're going to have, what a wonderful, number one is laugh. You should laugh every day. Number two is think. You should spend some time in thought. And number three is you should have your emotions moved to tears. Could be happiness or joy. But think about it. If you laugh, you think, and you cry, that's a full day. That's a heck of a day. You do that 7 days a week, you're going to have something special. I remember where I came from. It's so important to know where you are. And I know where I am right now. How do you go from where you are to where you want to be? And I think you have to have an enthusiasm for life. You have to have a dream, a goal, and you have to be willing to work for it. And that screen is flashing up there 30 seconds, like I care about that screen right now, huh? I got tumors all over my body. I'm worried about some guy in the back going 30 seconds, huh? You got a lot. Hey, phenomenal, buddy. You got a lot. All right, get this. Are you kidding me? I just got one last thing. I urge all of you, to enjoy your life, the precious moments you have, to spend each day with some laughter and some thought, to get your emotions going, to be enthusiastic every day. And Ralph Waldo Emerson said, nothing great can be accomplished without enthusiasm, to keep your dreams alive in spite of problems, whatever you have, to be able to work hard for your dreams to come true, become a reality. Now I look at where I am now, and I know what I want to do. What I would like to be able to do is to spend whatever time I have left and to give and maybe some hope to others. We need your help. I need your

0: help. We need money for research. It may not save my life. It may save my children's lives. It may save someone you love. And it's very important. And ESPN has been so kind to support me in this endeavor and allow me to announce tonight that with ESPN's support, which means what? Their money and their dollars, and they're helping me. We are starting the Jimmy V Foundation for Cancer Research. And its motto is, don't give up, don't ever give up. And that's what I'm going to try to do. Every minute that I have left, I will thank God for the day and the moment I have. And if you see me, smile and maybe give me a hug, because that's important to me too. But try, if you can, to support, whether it's AIDS or the Cancer Foundation, so that someone else might survive, might prosper, and might actually be cured of this dreaded disease.
1: One of the greatest speeches,
2: yeah,
1: you know, that that we've really ever had or witnessed or heard. And for him to be facing what he's facing and to still have a smile on his face and even tell some jokes.
3: Sense of humor.
1: Yeah, yeah, man, such a strong man.
3: Yep.
1: And, you know, this is his legacy, and what a hell of a legacy to have.
3: Yeah, there's no doubt. And the other thing about this is not only are we, you know, collecting donations and have been doing it all day long, you know, with v.org/donate, but also hearing stories and talking to people that are fighting the good fight and people that are, you know, come out on the other side at this stage of the game, because that testimony also can help someone else that's going through it.
1: Yeah.
3: Or that testimony can help someone else's family that's going through it because of a loved one. So the stories are also something that's important to share. Just like you have no problem sharing your story about your wife, that's inspirational to someone else. You might not know who that person is.
1: Right.
3: But it's right. Inspirational, and I feel like it's part of our responsibility to make sure that if we can't share a personal story, we can carry the platform that can help someone else share that story.
1: Hey, hey, it's all about coming together and fighting and loving each other, right? Because
3: right.
1: There is not enough of that out there, so that's what today is all about. And it's the least we could do, and we just ask everybody, whatever you can do, it will be greatly appreciated.
3: Absolutely. Again, v.org/donate. 100% of your donation goes directly to cancer research. And if you want to chime in, if you want to tell your story, share your testimony, this platform is here for you throughout the course of the evening. 888-SAY-ESPN, 888-729-3776. He's Emmett Golden. I'm Q Myers. It's game night here on ESPN Radio. Don't look now, but here comes Messi in Argentina. 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
16: Argentina's quest for back-to-back World Cups is still alive as they win a thriller 2-1 over England. Argentina down 1-0 going into the 85th minute, then goals by midfielder Enzo Fernandez and striker Lautaro Martinez sealing the win for Argentina.
17: Argentina were always going to win that game. England, after 90 minutes when it went about 1-1, were just praying for penalties.
16: Lionel Messi and company with a flair for the dramatic.
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19: Lionel Messi is the greatest player I have ever seen.

0: And guess what? They ain't done yet. 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Emmett, I thought we were going to see Messi sent home, or at least sent to the third place match.
1: Yeah.
0: And instead, in the 85th minute, they decided, okay, hasn't been our best showing, but this is when we're at our best, is when our back's up against the wall, and bink, bink, here they go. They score two goals, game, set, match. Argentina advances to the World Cup Finals.
2: They're the cardiac kids. You know, they just, for whatever reason, don't lock in until they're down. At least a goal, sometimes two.
0: Right.
2: And that's what they've been kind of doing throughout. I've called it playing with their food. You know, I have enough respect for England not to, you know, they weren't playing around with England. What happened here is England got a goal, and then all of a sudden everything changed. Their tactics changed. There's a park in the bus is what they call it.
0: Is that like prevent defense?
2: Basically. What you do is you put all 11 guys in front of the ball. You know, usually you have guys behind so they could break out and go and score, and then your attackers, they brought everybody back to basically play defense and to clutter the box up, and that usually is how you lose.
0: Right.
2: You know, especially with one goal. Like, that's not enough, especially to beat a team like Argentina that has shown over and over and over again that one goal deficits are nothing to them. That's actually when that motivates them more than anything. So I thought Thomas Tuchel made a mistake tactically with the way he handled having a one goal lead.
0: You know, and Messi is incredible. We know that. But that second goal that Argentina scored and the way that he crossed, right, that pass that he made, and it gets headed and it goes right into the net. I mean, that you can't – I don't think you can make that cross with nobody on the field with you. You know what
2: right,
0: I mean?
2: Yeah,
0: like that
2: right.
0: was one of those, like, that yeah. was the perfect placement if there is no defense out there, let alone another team.
2: Yeah. Yeah. I mean, look, Messi is the GOAT, right? That's what is there's a reason for that. And, you know, there's a lot of good players on Argentina, but he definitely, you know, when you got that guy, it's like Bron, even though Messi is in the twilight of his career, like LeBron is. But we all know if LeBron's on your team, you're better.
0: Right.
2: No matter how old he is, no matter where he is in his career, and that is the effect that Messi has. He's so much like LeBron is right now in the NBA. That's how he is on the world stage.
0: Messi, 10 FIFA World Cup knockout stage assists. That's 6 more than any other player on record. The last 60, Emmett, the last 60 years. So what is it about Messi? What is it that makes him so good, and what was it that made him so good in particular versus England? Here's ESPN soccer analyst Steve McManaman.
3: 39, the most important stage to rescue his nation. He's done it yet again.
4: Yeah.
3: And this was just, I mean, I know he scored in other games, and he scored, and he didn't today, but this was the most influential game I've seen him in a long time in an Argentina shirt. Well, I know they won Copa America, but this is the most, you know, he really stood up and said, right, come with me. I'm going to show you.
5: You look knackered against Switzerland,
3: yeah,
5: didn't you?
3: Yeah. And I thought he was exceptional today.
5: But his movement is exceptional.
2: It's very simple. The reason why the greatest players that play in whatever sport it is, the reason why we see them that way is because this is when they show up.
0: Right.
2: This is when, yeah, they have good games on a random regular season or when they're with their clubs, for sure. But when the lights are at their brightest, when you can't find a moment that's more important in a game, they rise to the occasion. That is why they are superstars. That is why we debate who the greatest of all time is, because those people always show up. That's the difference. That's what separates him from everybody else.
0: Well, I'll tell you this about Messi. It feels like after every match, I'm talking about something that he did, and I'm not going to see something like that again. And then all of a sudden he goes out and says, oh, wait a minute, Q, hold on. I got one for you. I'm not even going to score. Like, think about this. We're not even talking about him scoring.
2: Right.
0: We're talking about multiple assists and just the way that he he went about getting those assists and putting his team in the position to go win that game. Like you said, as long as Messi is on your squad, you have an opportunity. But it almost felt like when it got down to the 85th minute and they scored their first goal, it almost felt like, oh, yeah, you know that you just lost this one, right? It might have been knotted up at one, but you knew. England knew at that stage of the game, oh, yeah, man, we're cooked.
2: And then they even more, I would say, start playing, oh, we just got to get the PKs. We just have to get the PKs. And it's like that's a terrible way to approach it because even if you, in 90 minutes, tied, you got another 30 to play before right. you go to a penalty shootout. And for England, this is kind of who they are.
0: Par for the course.
2: Yeah, this is who they are. Yeah. They are a great team, but they get on that doorstep. I want to in the Euros, if I'm not mistaken, they were in the final PKs and sold, basically, you know, right. and just wasn't able to finish. So, you know, there are a lot of guys that I'm a fan on because I watch a lot of Premier League soccer. Obviously, that's in England, a lot of English players in that league. So I really like the English squad, but this is who they are. And Thomas Tuchel, kind of new to the team, his tactics today, you know, left a lot to be desired.
0: To your point on England, they've now been eliminated in 3 of 4 all-time World Cup semifinal appearances. The only time it advanced was in 1966 when they won the title at home. So to your point, that's kind of – they are who they are. And it reared its ugly head again today. And Argentina, being who they are, they advance. They move on. They're going to the World Cup finals coming up on Sunday versus Spain. So what stands out the most about this Argentina team? Here's Craig Burley, ESPN soccer analyst.
1: I see that it means more to them. I don't know why, but it just seems as if it means more to them. It means
4: I'm not going to move life.
1: Well, you see the Messi when they beat Switzerland in tears. Mm. He's won it all, and he's in tears. Just looks to this, and that's part of the process of the adversity in these games, is that for whatever reason it is, maybe it's the history or whatever, it seems to just mean a little bit more to this Argentinian side to get over the line for their country, and that's one of the reasons that they've been in the position that they've been in, and they've came back. It's not just Messi, it's guts, it's determination, and it's pride.
0: Yeah.
2: It is. It you could tell that regardless of what the score is, they keep going and they keep their composure. I think about France versus Spain yesterday.
0: Yeah.
2: The French team was affected by being down.
0: Yeah, they got a little sideways.
2: Yeah, and the wheels got wobbly, and they started to go, they kind of got out of their hookup, and you have not seen that from Argentina throughout this tournament. When they've been down against teams or trailing, and I'm talking about in stoppage time, right? After 90 minutes, they never blink. They never fold. They just keep on going. They don't lose their composure. And that's what has set them apart from everybody they played.
0: Yeah, and, you know, that's when I knew that England was in trouble, is when I saw that after 90 minutes there was still 9 minutes of stoppage time.
2: Mm-hmm.
0: I said, oh, you're cooked.
2: Yep.
0: Oh, you're cooked. There's not a chance that you're going to slow down this momentum at all. So, yeah, man, big ups to Argentina. Like I said, they advance on Sunday. They take on Spain in the World Cup final. We've got more on the World Cup on the way, but again, today is the day that we are supporting the V Foundation in their game-changing cancer research. 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He's Emmett Golden. I'm Q Myers. 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
0: The Messi miracle strikes again. I'm Q Myers. Argentina sealed a dramatic semifinal comeback against England with two goals in the closing minutes to clinch a 2-1 win Wednesday and book a World Cup final clash with Spain coming up on Sunday. The reigning world champions look to be eliminated with England leading well into the final stages following the second half goal from Anthony Gordon. But once again, Argentina responded like they always do with a stunning shot from 20 yards in the 85th minute. Then Messi, who assisted with the first goal, assisted on the second goal as his cross to the far post was headed into the net from close range in the second minute of stoppage time. Messi now has 10 assists in the World Cup knockout stage, which is six more than any other player in at least the past 60 years. Argentina again will take on Spain on Sunday in the World Cup Finals. In the NFL, Cowboys wide receiver George Pickens will officially play the 2026 season on his $27 million franchise tag after Wednesday's 4 p.m. Eastern deadline for tag players to agree to long-term contracts passed. Pickens already signed his tag, putting him under contract for the season. He said last month that he was prepared to play on that tag. And running back Alvin Kamara will play for the Saints in 2026 on a reworked contract. His agent confirmed that to NFL Network. Kamara was set to make $11.5 million in base salary this season, although the Saints renegotiated his contract for salary cap purposes in early March. In addition, $3 million of that salary became guaranteed last year. For more scores and analysis, check out ESPN.com and the all-new ESPN app. Coming up, more on the World Cup on Game Night with Emmett Golden and me, Q Myers, here on ESPN Radio.
20: Coming up on from the Thursday edition of Unsportsmanlike with Chris Canty, Michelle Smallman, and me, Evan Cohen. Last year, I said Jalen Hurts was the only QB that could knock Patrick Mahomes out of the number one spot. I'll tell you why I actually still believe that. It's Unsportsmanlike, 6 a.m. Eastern, right here on ESPN Radio, ESPN2, and ESPNU.
21: Argentina's quest for back-to-back World Cups is still alive as they win a thriller 2-1 over England. Argentina down 1-0 going into the 85th minute, then goals by midfielder Enzo Fernandez and striker Lautaro Martinez sealing the win for Argentina.
3: Argentina were always going to win that game. England, after 90 minutes when it went 1-1, were just praying for penalties.
21: Lionel Messi and company with a flair for the dramatic.
3: 39, the most important stage to rescue his nation. He's done it yet again.
22: Yeah.
3: He really stood up and said, right, come with me.
1: Lionel Messi is the greatest player I have ever seen.
0: Argentina definitely has a flair for the dramatics, right? Right when you think that they're done? Nope, think again. Here they come. It's game night on ESPN Radio, the all-new ESPN app. SiriusXM Channel 80 and TuneIn. 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He's Emmett Golden. I'm Q Myers. Join us now to talk about Argentina and their dramatics is Kalen Carr, MLS on Apple TV. And Kalen, thanks so much for your time. I do appreciate it. What is it about Argentina and the way that they're like the cardiac kids when their back's against the wall is when they're at their best?
23: Well, it helps having the GOAT. How about that? That's a pretty good starting point. And that's the part that is just incredible to me, that at 39 years of age, with nothing to prove, really, he already did this in the last World Cup and could have just easily rode off into the sunset. We've seen him now come to America. He's taken over with Inter Miami. They were the champions last year in Major League Soccer. And every week, there's just this insatiable desire. And we're seeing it with the World Cup as well now. And the team, the way they rally around him, and then how he's able to just find that special moment consistently. And we can talk about England's tactics and Tuchel, I thought, went way too defensive too early. And that just left the door open. And we've seen Argentina time and time again, this tournament especially. If you leave just a crack of the door, Messi's going to kick it open. And just absolutely incredible scenes to see them find their way back to the final. I'm almost in disbelief. We run out of words to describe him. It's just that special what we're seeing.
2: How responsible is Thomas Tuchel for the English loss?
23: I think he's going to have to carry a lot of the burden. And because the whole idea of bringing him in was to go outside of their traditional hires. They generally had Southgate was their last manager, an Englishman. And it seemed like maybe too defensive and maybe the emotional impact of managing your own nation was too tall. And so they say, okay, well, let's go out and get a German, who the Germans have constantly been the ones to put the sword to England. And it was exactly that, maybe the emotional distance to be able to make a tactical move, to make the right decision in the big moments, to change this trajectory for them, to get them over the hump to a final in the World Cup again and to win it. And they were set up really well to do exactly that. And then I thought the move of going to a back five and then just conceding possession entirely to Argentina. And then once the goal came, for me, I texted a friend and said, look, I don't even think this is going to get to extra time because the way they'd been set up, there was no way they could adapt at that point, and all the momentum had gone to Argentina.
0: Kalen Carr, MLS on Apple TV with us here on Game Night on ESPN Radio on the all-new ESPN app. For everything that you said about why Argentina is so good late and they have a thing for the dramatics, why do they struggle to get off to good starts and score early?
23: Good question. Yeah, I think a lot of teams set up defensively and give very little space in between the lines, and then you try to take your opportunities when you can on either transition moments we've seen with Cabo Verde and Egypt were able to be successful in those moments, or England were able to get out towards the flank and find a good runner in there. Gordon, I thought, scored a really nice goal. And so that's kind of been the formula. But then the question is what do you do from there when you have the lead? And I think the most successful teams have continued to push and attack. And we saw the exact opposite, and that ended up going the wrong direction. So yeah, it's this Argentine team that doesn't panic. They've been in these positions before. They don't get overwhelmed. And when they have Messi, they know that the quality eventually is going to shine through. Even if it's not him, the way he was able to draw the opponents over to bring two or three players towards him, open up space for others. So they're not going to panic, and it's proven why. They seem to always find the goods in the end.
2: So now we have Spain and Argentina in the final. Spain has only given up one goal so far in this World Cup. What makes them so good defensively?
23: Well, they have the defensive, you know, ability for sure, but I think the midfield really is the strength, and that's going to be something that's going to, I think, give some different questions to Argentina, where they can kill you with possession. You know, they have the guys that can really hurt you, and it's almost, I don't know if you guys have seen the photo of Messi and Lamine Yamal where he's in the bathtub.
0: I was disturbed by that one. Yeah, I was a little disturbed by that one.
23: It's a bizarre photo, like, no doubt about it. But the idea that, like, Messi had almost, like, blessed Lamine Yamal into existence and then became, you know, one of the best young players in the world. And this final, for me, is almost like, whether if Spain win, it's almost like the passing of the torch to potentially one of the next greats. I think for sure of the way he's come through at Barcelona. He wears the same number 19 that Messi did at the beginning of his time at Barcelona. Or is it going to be the GOAT who further cements himself as not just the greatest football player ever, but I think one of the greatest athletes we've ever seen? So the final is going to be mouthwatering for sure. Tons of storylines, but I still have to say, from everything I've seen from Argentina and Messi, it feels like, for me, that this is their destiny.
0: If they are to do what you feel like they're going to do, what has to happen? Are they going to have to get off to a better start, or do you think that the formula that they've had is one that can still work even in the final?
23: Yeah, no, I think they'll be in a good position regardless. As long as they're in a tight game, in the margins, they have Messi. And so that just blows up the margins, because he just seems to always find that space. And look, he's not doing it maybe in the exact same way as he has in the past. You can see at times he sort of conserves his energy, or he'll find himself on the right flank. But it's always with a thought in mind of where the ball is going to end up. How does he disappear and then reappear at the right moment? And in a World Cup final, we've seen what he was able to do. I think there's that experience factor of being the defending champions as well, coming off last year. It's really hard to even get back to this place, but they have done it. Now, I think with the momentum coming off that England match, they're going to be a really tough team. But look, I didn't think anybody was going to take down France. I thought it was going to be a rematch, France against Argentina. And so Spain deserves a ton of credit, and I think they are going to give them an absolute wonderful World Cup final match.
0: Well, Kalen, we'll close out with this, and fantastic stuff. We definitely appreciate you here on game night. I'm a guy, I continue to call myself Soccer for Dummies. I've been loving the World Cup for every minute of it, just being able to lock in and kind of appreciate it at my own pace and pick up my own storylines. But for you, what would you say, I guess, is the best storyline coming out of the World Cup?
23: Oh, man. I mean, well, Messi's going to take every single headline, absolutely. But there's been so many good ones. I think, like, with the expanded World Cup, for me, seeing Cabo Verde push Argentina to the brink. Erling Haaland has basically taken over the United States of America and wearing cowboy hats and cowboy boots and just all these good characters. Vozinha was another good one. But, yeah, I think for me, Messi and having him in North America, in MLS, playing at the highest level, potentially going to another World Cup championship and then back into Major League Soccer. What I think that could do for the growth of the game, to turn casual fans, young people, everybody into maybe more diehards, or at least, you know, just being a bigger part of the conversation, being on ESPN, being in the big conversations that are happening. That's something that, you know, somebody who grew up loving the game here, playing professionally, I'm really happy to see. So, yeah, it's been a wonderful ride, and I'm hopefully it's just the beginning.
0: See, I don't feel like such a dummy after all, because you picked one of the storylines that I was leaning into. I'm still banging the drum for Erling Haaland in Norway. I know they're not playing anymore, but I'm still banging that drum, man. I really enjoyed watching what they did. I felt like a lot of people and a lot of even casual fans just leaned into the story of Norway.
23: Oh, man, I loved it. The Vikings, yeah. I have no Norwegian history, but I was all in on that one. I actually saw them play against Brazil, and it was incredible.
0: Nice, nice. Well, Kalen, fantastic stuff, my man. Thanks so much. We appreciate you giving us some time this evening here on Game Night.
23: Awesome. Thanks for having me on, guys.
0: No doubt about it. Kalen Carr, MLS on Apple TV with us here on Game Night on ESPN Radio on the all-new ESPN app. And, Emmett, I tell you, if there's one thing I got out of the World Cup, when it's all said and done, when I look back, I can still bang that drum, brother.
2: Yeah, Yeah, I can, and also think about this. You cannot find a Norwegian kit anywhere. Like, sold out.
0: I wouldn't even know. I wouldn't even know where to go.
2: Right. I mean, Google. You know,
0: That's a good point.
2: You can at least start.
0: Well,
2: there.
0: Now I'm a dummy again. Thanks, man. I was on that high horse, and you brought me down that fast. Yeah, thanks. And be your own people.
2: Nike.com. Maybe? I mean, there's some places to look, but because I've looked, right. And you can't find them anywhere at all. So it's been great. And again, there are a lot of people that. We'll dismiss this once it's over and they'll get back to American football and basketball and all that. But there are young people around this country that have been captivated by this, and you will see them in 12 years from now, you know, or 10 years from now in the World Cup wearing the stripes, the stars and stripes.
0: He's Emmett Golden. I'm Q Myers. It's game night here on ESPN Radio. It's ESPYs Day. 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
9: 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He's Emmett Golden. I'm Q Myers. And Emmett, this is one of these days that we have here on ESPN Radio that when it's all said and done, it's in the books, and you look back at it, you really get a sense of, man, I feel like I really did something powerful today. And that's not me trying to toot my own horn or trying to toot your horn, but just right, knowing how many people, you know, cancer affects and how many people we know and how many people we don't know that cancer affects, but we know that it affects everyone somehow, some way. And it really gives you a sense of, I feel like we've done something pretty powerful today when we all team up and support the V Foundation.
10: And what it comes down to, Q, is as much as we love sports, yep, and we love to argue and debate and all that, it's not really that important. You know, this is important.
9: In the grand scheme of things, right. Yeah. Absolutely.
10: This is important, you know, mm-hmm, and that's why we have that feel, because, hey, maybe I have Lamar ranked fourth and you have him ranked sixth and we go, oh, what's wrong with you? And we do all that. At the end of the day, it's just an opinion.
9: Right.
10: This is not opinion. This is fact.
9: Yes.
10: The fact that the V Foundation in every penny that is donated to it goes straight to cancer research, and that research has saved lives. So these aren't opinions. These are facts. So when we get off the air after doing a show like this, you're like, man, we did something that mattered today because it does matter.
11: There's no doubt about it. Again, it's game night here on ESPN Radio and the all-new ESPN app, SiriusXM Channel 80, and tune in. And we've got something really, really cool that we're leaning into, Emmett. And I'm going to need your help.
10: Okay.
11: I'm going to need your help because we all know that I'm, let's just say, movie challenged. Right?
10: Okay.
11: That's the politest way to say it, right?
10: It is.
11: Okay.
10: Yes, that's the nicest way to say it.
11: Okay, there you go. I'm trying to be nice to myself in this situation. But you can get your bid in. You can attend the sold-out Star Wars Celebration. So you're probably saying, what is that? What do you mean, Q? Experience epic panels, hundreds of exhibitors, exclusive merchandise, legendary guests, and surprises around each and every corner together with the Star Wars community. Winner and their guests can be part of the Star Wars history as we celebrate the 50th anniversary alongside thousands of fans from across the galaxy. And I could be movie challenged and understand how big Star Wars is. So you'll come face-to-face with iconic heroes, villains, hear from the creators who brought them to life on the screen. It's where the entire community comes together to celebrate the stories, characters, and fandoms that unite everyone who's a big-time Star Wars fan. Whether you walk the path of the light side or the dark side, we know there's a path. There's a place for you there, right? It's a celebration you're looking for. 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But I kid and I laugh, but I even know how big and massive Star Wars is.
10: Yeah, how many characters can you name from Star Wars?
11: Oh man, don't do me like that, man. Because now you're gonna have Cardi B ringing the bell on me, man.
10: No, I mean there's at least one, right?
11: R2-D2.
10: That wasn't even the one I was thinking. Okay, that's a good start though. That's a good start. That wasn't
11: CP3O.
10: That's okay. There
11: All
10: you
11: right.
10: go.
11: All right,
10: there
11: that's
10: you
11: two.
10: Go. The two biggest. You haven't even hit yet.
11: Oh, really?
10: Yeah.
11: I thought you were saying I hit the two biggest. All
10: no,
11: right.
10: No. I love those are two of my favorite characters.
12: I'm shocked
10: for sure.
12: Those are the first two he
10: right.
12: met with.
11: Really?
12: Wow, that's I feel like that's such a weird direction.
11: I accomplished something?
10: Yeah. Yeah.
11: Really?
10: What you didn't do is, and I'll just give you this one, Darth Vader.
11: Oh, yeah, that's right. I forgot. I'm not a Star Wars guy, but that's right. Darth Vader, that's right.
10: But if you know R2-D2 and CP3O, you got to know Darth
11: Well, they're
10: Vader.
11: They're on multiple things. You see them all the time, right? The little robot and the robot. The gold robot and the little rail robot.
10: Right.
11: Yeah.
10: Right.
11: I almost said E.T., but that's phone home.
10: Oh, my God. I wish you would have.
12: That would have been good production material.
11: I almost said E.T., but then I realized E.T. phones home. He don't Star Wars.
10: Luke Skywalker?
11: Okay. I want to say I saw. Okay, let me ask you this. And this is not racially motivated, but it stands out in my mind.
10: Okay.
11: Was there a Star Wars where there was a brother that was like, a guy?
10: Yeah.
12: There's a couple.
10: Oh, man, what is...
11: Because I feel
10: it's
11: like
10: Billy D. Williams.
12: Orlando Calrissian.
10: Yeah, Orlando Calrissian.
12: The latest movies had Poe.
10: Yep.
11: I don't know who Poe is.
13: Sam L., familiar with him?
12: Yes. Mace Windu.
13: Yeah.
11: I didn't see none of those. I just remember seeing one. I saw him out of order, and I remember seeing one, and I was like, oh, it's a brother. That's kind of cool. But I don't remember which one it was.
12: Do you remember seeing one and your first character was not Jar Jar Binks?
11: I don't know who Jar Jar Binks is.
12: You can see one if you don't know who Jar Jar Binks is.
10: You caught yourself.
11: Thank you, Emmett. Thank you.
10: I picked up on that. Yeah. You caught yourself there. That's a good
13: question. Q, do you not know the green character?
12: That's the one I was going to bring up next, too.
13: The small green one?
11: No, man. That sounds
10: Who
11: like
10: speaks
11: a...
10: backwards?
11: Oh, come on, man. Don't
10: Good
11: challenge.
10: Host you are.
11: I. Wait, what?
10: That's how he speaks.
13: Q, this is tough.
11: No, that's what I'm saying. I don't know. He sounds. You said
10: Yoda.
11: I would have never got that one. My bad.
10: Yoda.
11: I'm not a Star Wars guy. I'm not
13: that's
11: a movie
13: not a,
11: guy.
13: That's. It's borderline just like American culture.
11: Wait, hold on.
12: I was still
13: ignoring.
12: So confused how you got R2-D2 and C-3PO.
11: I thought those were the two famous guys. Or robots.
13: I mean, they're important. They're not.
11: Aren't they?
13: They're
11: I mean,
13: not nearly like Darth Vader and Yoda. Like those are the two.
11: Really? I bet you if you do a poll, if you say 888 say ESPN, or you just say hit us on our socials at eGoldie80, at ESPN Radio, and at your boy Q254, I bet you the top two are the two I said.
12: I actually think my guess would be Yoda's number one.
10: And Darth Vader.
12: I feel like people know,
10: sure.
12: A lot of people know Yoda.
11: Yeah, Darth Vader. I really
12: need to go back too, since you say you saw one, you really don't remember Jar Jar Binks?
11: I don't know who Jar Jar
12: He's
11: Binks is.
12: He's a really annoying guy.
13: Yeah.
10: I
11: don't even know which one it was I saw. I just know I saw one of them.
12: Oh, yeah. You saw one of them. Okay. Yeah. I thought you meant you saw episode one.
11: No. I guarantee it wasn't. I was living in Texas when I saw this one, so I know it wasn't number one.
12: Do you know the big Wookiee, the big, like, Bigfoot-looking, like, dude?
11: Okay, I do have this one. I almost said Chabawaki.
12: Close.
11: Hold on. Chewbacca.
12: Yes.
11: Chewbacca. Yeah.
12: What about Chewbacca's pal, who he's always with,
11: I didn't know Chewbacca had a homeboy. I didn't know
10: Han Solo, bro.
11: Yeah,
10: I would have never got.
11: I would have not have got that one. My bad. So anyway, if you have more Star Wars experience than I do, and you are way smarter than me, which clearly it sounds like everyone is, because who's Jar Jar Jargon? What was
10: Jar Jar Binks?
11: Yeah, Jar Jar Binks. He's got a kind of a cool name. What up, Jar Jar? Yeah. You know, like. He sounded like he could have been a homie.
12: He's probably the most, like, hated character in movie history.
10: You'd watch him and be like, nah, bro, I'm turning this off.
11: Okay. I just never got into Star Wars. I was just never that. Like, I felt like it's an acquired taste.
10: It's not. It's one of the biggest movies.
11: So everybody likes Star Wars, except for me. I'm the only one. Okay, I'm on that island by myself. I'm like Gilligan.
10: Princess Leia. Like, you don't even... it'll really blow you. Oh, hold on. Hey, y'all, I got this cue. You know Darth Vader is like the bad guy, right?
11: Yeah.
10: And Luke Skywalker is the good guy, right?
11: Yes. What's his name? Did say
12: don't
11: he's his father,
12: it.
11: Right?
12: Don't spoil it. Oh, okay.
10: Yeah,
12: I was gonna say,
10: that's
12: don't
10: right.
12: Don't spoil it.
10: Darth Vader's Luke Skywalker's father.
11: Oh, I didn't know that part.
12: Oh, no. You just spoiled it.
11: I'm all over the place. He's Emmett Golden. I'm Q Myers. Let's get to some World Cup. I got some knowledge there. It's ESPN Radio.
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11: The Messi miracle strikes again. I'm Q Myers. Argentina sealed a dramatic semifinal comeback against England with two goals in the closing minutes to clinch a 2-1 win on Wednesday and book a World Cup final clash with Spain coming up on Sunday. The reigning world champions look to be eliminated with England leading well into the final stages following a second-half goal from Anthony Gordon. But once again, Argentina does what Argentina does. They responded with a stunning shot from 20 yards in the 85th minute. Then Messi, who assisted the first goal, assisted on the second goal at his cross to hit through the far post that was headed into the net for close range in the second minute of stoppage time. Argentina will take on Spain on Sunday in the World Cup Finals. In the NFL, Cowboys wide receiver George Pickens will officially play the 26th season on his $27 million franchise tag after Wednesday's 4 p.m. Eastern deadline for tag players to agree to long-term deal contracts passed. It was an expected conclusion for the Cowboys after they announced before the draft in April they did not plan to hold talks on a long-term contract with George Pickens. He's already signed the deal. He's under contract for the season, and he said last month that he was prepared to play on that tag. Also, running back Alvin Kamara will play for the Saints in 2026 on a reworked contract. His agent confirmed that to NFL Network on Wednesday. He was set to make up to $11.5 million in base salary. The Saints renegotiated his contract for salary cap purposes in early March. In addition, $3 million of that salary became guaranteed last year. For more scores analysis, check out ESPN.com and the all-new ESPN app. Coming up, more on the World Cup on Game Night with Emmett Golden and me, Q Myers, here on ESPN Radio.
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2: Argentina's quest for back-to-back World Cups is still alive as they win a thriller 2-1 over England. Argentina down 1-0 going into the 85th minute, then goals by midfielder Enzo Fernandez and striker Lautaro Martinez sealing the win for Argentina.
3: Argentina were always going to win that game. 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
6: 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And Hercules, thanks so much for your time. We do appreciate you here on Game Night, and I'd like to consider you my friend. We've talked to you enough. We've gotten to know each other. So before we get into World Cup, I got to ask, I was just getting peppered with questions about Star Wars and testing my knowledge on the characters. When I say Star Wars to you, what's the famous character? What's the most famous character you think of?
7: Luke Skywalker. How you doing, boys?
8: What's happening? There you go. This man said CP3O was. I'm like, not even Darth Wait, Vader. What? You know what's what? Going on here?
7: I thought we were gonna have a serious conversation. You come with CP3O.
8: Yeah, right.
7: Is that even his name? Is that his name?
6: C3PO, right? Or something like that.
8: That's a serial number, I think. You know what I'm saying?
7: Well, hey, I'm going to say Chris Paul 3. That's what he said.
8: Right.
6: Well, there it is. No wonder I know him. CP3. I like that. Hercules Gomez, ESPN soccer commentator with us here on Game Night. As I described coming in, Hercules, Argentina, as Emmett called them, the Cardiac Kids, right when you think that they're done, they find a way to get back in it and win it like they did today against England. What is it about Argentina that they just won't go away?
7: Wow, where do we start? Listen, I played for 17 years professionally, and I had a lot of Argentine teammates. And some of them were good players, some of them were average players, some of them were bad players. They all shared one similar trait. In their DNA, they compete. This game means more to them than anything in their life, anything related to family, anything related to religion. Their sport is their religion. They treat

0: anything related to religion. Their sport is their religion. They treat this differently. I don't know if you guys saw the way they were singing the anthem. I don't know if you guys saw the way they started out the game. It wasn't tactics. It's not X's and O's. It's not what you do on the whiteboard, moving this player here. It was emotional. There is a lot of emotional baggage attached to this game, to this rivalry, if you will. Geopolitical and sporting history. The hand of God, Diego Armando Maradona, 1986. The English thought they cheated. The Argentines put Maradona on a pedestal, and that moment is now folklore of world football. That same game, Maradona takes on like 8 or 9 English players and scores the goal of the century. Everything that Argentina knows, to them that is great, to them that is just on a different level of maybe even spiritual, revolves around this game, and a lot of those moments include the English national team. So now you got this new generation of players, they step on this field, and they meant a lot to them. So the tactics go out the window, and you could see them physically beating up on the English. They wanted to send a message. They compete more than any other team that I've ever seen, any other country that I've ever seen. It's in their DNA. It's cultural.
1: Hercules, how much responsibility does Thomas Tuchel have for England losing today?
0: A lot. An absolute lot of responsibility. Like, listen, nobody tells these players to revert to sit back in a back, you know, 5-4-1, if you will, tactically. Nobody says go into your own 18 and defend for your life. I think that is an emotional posture of you're up and the opponent starts pressing and they get close once, twice, and the third time you retreat. It's an emotional reaction, a natural reaction. But once Thomas Tuchel does this, boys, like Thomas Tuchel has a choice to make. Okay, I see what's going on from the outside. Let me help my team. And instead of helping his team, what he does is he makes his first substitution, minute 72. And it's Ezri Konsa, who's a defender by trait. And what he does is he takes one of his better players, a player with pace, a player who just scored a goal, so he's feeling confident, Anthony Gordon, takes him out and he throws this guy as an extra center back. So now they go to a line of 5 in the back. And maybe his initial thought wasn't, I'm telling my team to defend deep. But the moment you're on the field and you see a defensive substitution and you're holding on to a lead, emotionally, psychologically, you're being told to retreat. You're being told to defend. You're being told to hold. And if you do this against a team like Argentina, if you allow, invite pressure, you're going to get hurt. And that is what happened, boys. They got hurt. They got hurt in the worst possible way. And one goal came in, and when that goal came in, which was bound to happen, you knew the second was going to happen. It was just a matter of time. They invited too much pressure from a team that would never give up. You call them the comeback kids or heartbreak kids? I don't recall which one.
2: Cardiac kids. Used.
1: Yeah.
0: Cardiac kids, thank you. Let's look at this real quick. These are knockout games. Hey, Bird, okay? They came back, Gilbert, 111th minute against Egypt. They came back in the 92nd minute, that stoppage time. Switzerland, the 112th minute. England, the 92nd minute. They didn't lead a single one of these games after 90 minutes. This is when they came back. So this is a team that's not going to give up. You know we'll keep on fighting. It's a white walker, if you will. And you invited this white walker into your house.
2: No doubt. No doubt. That's a great way to break it down. Again, Hercules Gomez, ESPN soccer commentator with us here on Game Night on ESPN Radio on the all-new ESPN app. So on Spain's side of things, all the conversations about Lamine Yamal. What have you thought of his performance so far in the World Cup?
0: Listen, I'm a massive fan of Lamine Yamal, and I think he's done some incredible things in world football. He broke out to the scene at 16 years of age and won a Euro final. Like, the kid was everywhere. He's won La Liga titles. He was voted the second best player in the world a few years back. He's one of the best players in the world. But he's had a difficult season at the club level. He was injured half the season. He had pubalgia, which is like a sports hernia, if you will. And he doesn't look himself right now. He was injured towards the end of the season. And we were told he was going to come back fit for this World Cup. He doesn't look like he's at full gear. Like, he's hit that extra gear we need him to. That said, this Spanish national team is one and another with and without.

0: without him, they look very pedestrian versus Cape Verde. And with him, you see what he can do. And he scored his only goal of the World Cup versus Saudi Arabia, and they gave him the confidence to be that new team. He's got that extra gear in him that's not been unlocked. It's been subpar because of the talent we know he has. But boys, this guy thrives at the big level. He thrives with the platform, and he likes to talk a little smack. And the majority of time, if not all the time, he's backed it up. I don't know if you guys have seen this picture, but there's a picture of a 21, 22-year-old Lionel Messi. And he is babying this little boy. And the story behind this picture was that his family won a raffle. This boy's little family won a raffle and was allowed to take this picture in this beautiful moment, Lionel Messi. That little boy became Lamine Yamal. So it almost feels like destiny. They're going to face each other, and this famous picture is out there. It feels like it's a passing of the torch, if you will, of two like soccer idols. One is a god, and the other one looks like he's on his way to become one. You can't write this stuff up, and here they are in the final. It's the European champion versus the Copa America champion. It's Europe's finest versus, you know, South America's finest. It really is the final we deserve.
1: You talk about Lamine Yamal versus Messi. How about Pedro Porro versus Christian Romero? Which Tottenham Hotspur is going to lead their country to victory?
0: Oh, man, I forgot you were a Spurs.
1: Hey, I got another one for you, Hercules. This will be the third consecutive World Cup where a Tottenham Hotspur will be on the championship team.
0: Mm-hmm. All right, Guti Romero was 2022. 2018.
1: Hugo Lloris.
0: Oh, yeah, of course, Hugo Lloris.
1: Yes.
0: All right. Which one? Listen, let me start off with Pedro Porro, because I think he's been underrated in this tournament. He's got the only two goals he's ever scored for Spain happen to be in the World Cup, and both knockout round goals. You got to be doing something well. You see the way this guy plays, and it's surprising because he's a massive part of Spain's game. And you think the Spanish national team, how dominant they are in the midfield, and one of the biggest parts is their outside fullbacks, Cucurella, and this guy, Pedro Porro. I've been extremely impressed. And if you saw his goal, the second goal, that sequence was like 20-something touches. And they end up finishing off with a golazo, a beautiful 1-2 between him and Dani Olmo. And he just finishes it off like he's a seasoned nine. If I had to pick one or two to have a better game, I would pick Porro. But I'm not... Coutinho Romero has one thing going for him that he'll never have at Spurs. He's got Messi on his side. And that's a tough one to bet against.
1: No doubt.
2: Facts. Big facts right there. Well, Hercules, fantastic stuff as always. I tell you, we always feel a lot smarter when you join the show. At least I feel a lot smarter. Emmett, he's got the knowledge, but I always feel a lot smarter when you join the show.
1: Oh, no, Hercules knows way more than me. I'm just a stupid Spurs fan.
2: That's a good point. Well, hey, we appreciate not only your World Cup knowledge, but your Star Wars knowledge as well.
1: There it is.
0: Yeah, CP3, he said. Unbelievable. Yeah, right.
2: Hey, man, you get down how you live.
1: Yes, you do.
2: Hercules
1: yes, you
2: Gomez,
1: do.
2: ESPN soccer commentator. Fantastic stuff, as always, with us here on Game Night on ESPN Radio. 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
15: 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He's going to make the best decision for himself. We'll see what happens.
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2: That's exactly what it is. The summer of LeBron James, who, by the way, is scheduled to appear for a live recording of his Mind the Game podcast, 1:15 p.m. Thursday, coming up July 16th at Fanatics Fest. Indiana Pacers star Tyrese Haliburton is slated to be James' special guest and co-host. So just keep that in the back of your mind. It's game night here on ESPN Radio, the all-new ESPN app, SiriusXM Channel 80, and tune in. 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He's Emmett Golden. I'm Q Myers. Could that live recording of his Mind the Game podcast, could that be, Emmett, the spot where he reveals that he's going back to Cleveland? I mean, the place that he's going to play in 2026.
1: It could be. It very well could be. I am a little skeptical, though. If he was to make that announcement at Fanatics Fest, like, I'd need, and I don't know how much Michael Rubin is paying him, but I'd need a lot of money for
2: he's
1: me
2: got
1: to
2: it.
1: Make.
2: He's got it.
1: He's got it, but I need it up front, right? Yeah. And we need some promotion around it. Also, it's not, like, it's live for people who are there.
2: Right.
1: But it's not being streamed anywhere, so he very well could. First question, hey, where you going? He says, this is where I'm going, and they do the whole podcast about that. Very possible it's on the table. I'm just a little skeptical that he would do it there,
2: yeah,
1: in, you know, in that manner.
2: Well, today there's been a lot of conversation around the Warriors. I've been very much Team Cavaliers since this whole thing got going. Even before this whole thing got going, I thought he was going to end up back in Cleveland. Mama Q is all things Warriors. She thinks he's going to end up in Golden State. I find that hard to believe. But then you have guys like Stephen Curry on Good Morning America giving the pitch to LeBron James.
18: The Bay, we know how to win. It's beautiful weather, great golf. I know he's into that. But like you said, the USA experience that we had, the battles that we had over the years, we just know how to play basketball, and I think that he would enjoy, you know, just the idea of what it means to finish your career the right way. He knows, you know, what he wants, and eventually he'll make that decision. It's totally up to him. But we're having fun with it, knowing that he's got his pick of the entire league, like wherever he wants to go.
1: And after that, everybody's like, oh, he's going to Golden State.
2: Yeah.
1: Oh,
2: yeah.
1: Because you heard Steph, he's going to go. Oh, it's happening. We have heard within over the last 2 weeks, he's definitely going back to Cleveland. He's definitely going to the 76ers. He's definitely going to Golden State. LeBron is keeping people guessing. That's what he is really good at when it comes down, you know, to these things, and creating the drama and getting the attention. And all the attention is on him. And I bet you he's going to love when he sits down for his podcast and everybody's going to have a silly look on their face with their eyes all big. Like, is he going to say it? Is he going to say it? And I just see him letting everybody down. You know, right. I just kind of see it going that way. But I actually hope he makes the announcement tomorrow. Let's get this thing over with. Yeah,
2: man,
1: he has earned.
2: You.
1: Yeah, he's earned the right, you know, to take his time and all of that. I'm not mad at him or anything. I'm just over it, to be quite honest with you. So the sooner he does it, the better, so we can all then move the conversation along and start to talk about where he is and how that affects that team, and just move the story forward.
2: Well, let's do it like this. And look, I'm a Warriors fan. I think everyone knows that. I have no problem saying that. Warriors fan through and through. Let's just say, for S's and giggles, that he decides he's going to go to Golden State. He's going to join Steph Curry. There's been so much open flirtation with Steph over the years about teaming up with him. So let's just say he says, you know what, that's where I want to go. Steph, Draymond, my buddy Draymond, right? Jimmy Butler, I got respect for him. He'll come back at a certain stage of the game. Got a couple young dudes that they've gotten in the past couple drafts, and, of course, Steph and LeBron James. Okay, is that getting you out of the West?
1: I don't think so. You know, this is a team that was 37-45 last year, and they have to go through the Nuggets, Spurs, and Thunder, and the Timberwolves, right? You know, and the Rockets, whatever, whoever else you want to put in that.
2: I mean, the Lakers are going to be tough.
1: Yeah, I got to see the Lakers.
2: All those teams that you mentioned, those are all the upper echelon teams, but it's almost like some of the divisions in football where you know every game is a tough one,
1: right?
2: Like, you know that they're going to beat up on each other. That's what the West is. Every team in the top six or seven are going to beat up on each other.
1: Right. So, I mean, I know LeBron, his war, if this was baseball, he's good for a number of wins. He could help you, but you're looking at a team that was 8 games under .500 at the end of last season.
2: Right. And you're counting on some older dudes to stay healthy, too.
1: Versus a 76ers team that made it to the second round of the playoffs, versus a Cavaliers team that made it to the Eastern Conference Finals. And the East is the weaker of the two conferences, so if you want to have the best chance to win, it seems like you would be going to the East. And if you want to enjoy yourself, I also feel like home. He looked like he was pretty happy when he spent 2 weeks in Akron, not too long ago. So it just feels right, but I wouldn't put anything past LeBron.
2: Well, and that's the other thing about it. That couple weeks that you mentioned that he spent in Akron and he's at the club partying up with the gray beard, that he's not even trying to die anymore at this stage of the game. Like, he's just having a really good time, you know, living his best life. That's a really strange way to celebrate a couple weeks, only to tell that city that, oh, yeah, I ain't coming here.
1: And it's like his family, basically. Brandon Weems will be named at some point the Cavaliers GM to replace Mike Gansey. So Weems, everybody's like, oh, these players are calling LeBron and they're pitching LeBron. Weems is there with LeBron a lot, you know? Like, that is somebody that has been a part of his family, basically, for most of his life. So there are connections you could draw all over the place. And I'm sure LeBron knows what he wants to do. And I'm sure one of the things he wants to do is create as much drama and anticipation as possible. But you're getting to the point where people are going to stop caring soon. Like fans anyway, not the teams. But fans are going to be like, man, it's almost football. Bro, you got a week left. All right?
2: Right.
1: Because once look, the NFL starts.
2: Training camp's right around the corner, brother.
1: Dog, once the once training camp starts, ain't nobody going to be talking about LeBron unless he makes that decision. No one will be speculating. We'll be speculating about the football season.
2: Right, and I'm sure that in the next couple of days, I'm sure it's going to happen, right? I mean, you can only drag this thing out so long. I know he's done a hell of a job dragging it out this long, but at some point, man, you know, you got to handle your business, right? So I'm sure that he's going to make a decision sooner rather than later. And look, if it truly isn't about winning a championship and it's just about having a good time, and I'll say that in air quotes, maybe he does want to go to Golden State. Maybe he'll say, hey, I've been wanting to play with my homies for a while, you know, outside of USA basketball, so this is going to be that opportunity. I just think that you could have a good time back at home and have an opportunity to win if you go back to Cleveland. Philadelphia, I don't see any kind of big storyline outside of he's just going somewhere new, right? Yeah. So I feel like it's a storyline if I want to kick it with my homies or I want to go back home.
1: And I don't know how much fun it'll be when Draymond gets kicked out of a game or they're in practice arguing about something. So maybe it will be, but who knows? I still like Cleveland, him coming home and ending the storybook.
2: He's Emmett Golds and I'm Q Myers. It's Game Night here on ESPN Radio at SB Day and the V Foundation Support Day. 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
2: The Messi miracle strikes again. I'm Q Myers. Argentina sealed a dramatic semifinal comeback against England with two goals in the closing minutes to clinch a 2-1 win Wednesday and book a World Cup final clash with Spain coming up on Sunday. The reigning world champions look set to be eliminated with England leading well into the final stages following a second-half goal from Anthony Gordon. But once again, Argentina does, well, what Argentina does. They respond with a stunning shot from 20 yards in the 85th minute. And then Messi, who assisted on the first goal, assisted on the second goal as his cross to the far post was headed into the net from close range in the second minute of stoppage time. He now has 10 assists in the World Cup knockout stage, which is six more than any other player in at least the past 60 years. Argentina, again, will take on Spain on Sunday in the World Cup Finals. Major League Baseball earlier in the day, first place Brewers padded their starting rotation by trading for Astros' often injured right-hander Lance McCullers Jr. and lefty Colton Gordon. In return, the Astros get minor league outfielder and designated hitter Jaden Fielder, who's the son of former Brewers star Prince Fielder and the grandson of Cecil Fielder. The Brewers will also pick up $2.5 million of McCullers' remaining $6.7 salary this season, as the Astros' longest tender pitcher was in the final year of a five-year $85 million contract. And in the NFL, Cowboys wide receiver George Pickens will officially play the 2026 season on his $27 million franchise tag after Wednesday's 4 p.m. Eastern deadline for tag players to agree to long-term contracts did pass. Pickens already signed his deal, putting him under contract for the season, and he said last month he was prepared to play this season on that tag. For more scores and analysis, check out ESPN.com and the all-new ESPN app. Coming up, more Game Night with Emmett Golden and me, Q Myers, here on ESPN Radio.
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1: Especially when I found out, you know, the stats, 1 in 8 men get it, 1 in 6 black men get it. And it's something that, you know, it's if you catch it early, as with most cancers, you have good outcomes. So spreading that awareness, it just made sense, you know?
2: 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And again, ESPN Sports Center anchor Jay Harris is with us here on Game Night on ESPN Radio on the all-new ESPN app. And speaking of catching it early, how crucial are routine screenings to catch cancer early?
1: Very crucial. I mean, it's that's the thing. Taking control of our health, listening to people, especially men. I want to speak for prostate cancer specifically. We get kind of squirrely when we talk about things below our belt line, you know, and we need to stop that. Because we don't want to do it for ourselves, and it's a simple blood test. If we don't want to do it for ourselves, do it for your family. Do it for the people around you. Because keeping up on your health, getting annual screenings, your annual checkup, knowing your family history, little things like that will go a long way in saving your life and preventing bad outcomes. Because if it spreads unchecked, that's when things get really, really bad.
10: Jay, you've been a part of a lot of ESPYs and V-Days and that before your diagnosis. After the diagnosis, what does it mean to you now to be a part of, you know, V-Day and really help promoting the V Foundation?
1: It's going to sound a little weird, but before, you know, you do it from a place of wanting to help because you know there's a need. And cancer is serious, and you want to help. You may have people in your family who have gone through it, blah blah blah, but not yourself. After it hits you, you're like, oh, I really get it now. Mm-hmm. This is I understand the life or death nature of this thing more than I ever could have. Even in all the years I've been around people and talking about cancer research with the V, it really hits home when it happens to you. So that's also part of the decision that went into my decision of opening my mouth and talking about it, because it really hit home.
2: Yeah, and your story is inspiring and helping others. There's no doubt about that, as each and every one of these stories are. And again, the support of the V Foundation for the game-changing cancer research, 100% of your donation goes directly to cancer research. And Jay, how crucial is the V Foundation, and how much has that helped you? Like you said, you worked with it before your diagnosis, but even after, how much did that help you along the way?
1: That's a very good question. I cannot tell you what depth the research went in to help me with my particular case. I can tell you that the research does go a long way. I've had the opportunity to interview one of the V researchers and, you know, really dig into the specialness of what they do with their cancer research. And even this gentleman told me that the research and the awareness go hand in hand. Mm-hmm. Because the awareness part is what we can do. The researchers do what they can do. I can't come up with a cure for cancer.
2: Right.
1: But I can tell you to go get a blood test. You know, mm-hmm. I can tell you to advocate for yourself health-wise. I can tell you to do those things while the researchers are working to find a cure. Hopefully one day we won't have to do these things. There'll be something that will make cancer go away for good, and that will be a great day. But until then, we all need to work hand in hand to try to eradicate this thing.
2: every time I think of the ESPYs and I think about, you know, the support of the V Foundation, I always think about the late, great Stuart Scott. You obviously knew him really well. What stands out on days like this when you reflect back and even think about his most famous speech?
1: Oh, that's a tough one. You wish the research would have been far enough along to where he'd still be here. You appreciate the words that he said in that speech more and more. When he talked about when you're too tired to fight, let someone else fight for you. Yeah. The community aspect of this, whether that be really doing something for someone who's going through something, or making a donation, or volunteering, or what have

0: you. I mean, that's part of working for someone who is fighting this the dreaded C word disease. I even hate saying the word. Mm. I think about Stuart a lot. I wish he was still here. I wish he was still there every day.
1: I'll tell you what, as many times as we've heard his speech and we all reflect back, and I never knew him personally, but I know how much of an inspiration he was to me and many others. Every time I hear that speech, about 2 minutes in, tears are dropping down my eyes. I just can't help it, because it's just, you reflect and you think about others and you think about those powerful words, as you mentioned, and they just hit home no matter who you are.
0: Yeah, and you feel like, I mean, once you hear it, you have to do something, right?
1: Yeah.
0: You owe it to the person who's saying the words, whether they are here or not. You owe it to the mission that the V Foundation has to keep doing quality research so we can find a cure. You owe it to yourself to take care of yourself. You owe it to your community to do what you have to do to advocate for your health, to know what's going on, to figure out and find out your family health history, and then to take the steps to do the tests, do the things that you have to do so you know, so you get ahead of things, so something doesn't jump up and surprise you. We have a responsibility, right? And every year around this time, it kind of, you know, it hits home,
1: right,
0: how much of a responsibility that we have, not only for ourselves, but for each other.
1: Absolutely. And like Stuart did something you did as well, Jay, after, you know, revealing that you were diagnosed with prostate cancer in June of 2025. You opened your mouth, as you mentioned. You gave your story, your testimony. It's an inspiration to others. And we definitely appreciate you on this day as we continue to support the V Foundation.
0: I appreciate y'all. Thank you for allowing me to do this.
1: No doubt about it. Good stuff from Jay Harris, SportsCenter anchor. And again, prostate cancer diagnosed. 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And again, as I mentioned at the top, Emmett, this is going to be the most important show that we do all year long, going and making sure that we're supporting the V Foundation on this ESPYs Day as we go to v.org/donate. And support the game-changing cancer research. 100% of your donation goes directly to cancer research. And the most important thing, Emmett, no donation is too big.
2: Right.
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2: 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More than you will ever know.
1: Facts. Big facts right there. Again, he's Emmett Golden. I'm Q Myers. I mentioned Stuart Scott in his fantastic ESPY speech. We'll hear from Stu Scott next here on Game Night on ESPN Radio on the all-new ESPN app.
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2: 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He's Emmett Galton. I'm Q Myers. And Emmett, not only is it SB Day, not only is it the support for the V Foundation, it's the day, it's the same day, the same show that was going on when Stuart Scott gave his speech that I don't think many of people will ever forget. I mean, it was one of those speeches that you just, you know, you think of Stu Scott and you know, obviously hate the circumstances that he had to deliver the speech under, but, you know, receiving the Jimmy V Award for Perseverance at the ESPYs back in 2014, I mean, it was just a fantastic speech, and it touched so many people. Even people like me that know just about every single word in the speech, still about halfway in, I get emotional.
3: No doubt. And it's, you know, not only were his words just amazing, the strength that he showed.
2: Yeah.
3: I couldn't have done it.
2: No.
3: I know. I couldn't have done it. I couldn't have stood up there in front of those people and talked about my kids the way he talked about his and everything that he was going through. And he did it. So it's the strength that I'm always in awe of when I see it, when I listen to it. It's amazing. And I heard it today. I kind of, you know, was frustrated about something, and I heard his speech earlier, and it just changed everything for me. I said, man, you're blessed. Get over this little BS that you're frustrated about. And, you know, it's something that we can't play it enough. And this is something that I think people should hear really from now on.
2: Well, let's do it. Let's go ahead and hear a piece of the speech, the iconic speech from Stuart Scott.
4: Every day I am reminded that our life's journey is really about the people who touch us. When I first heard that I was going to be honored with this reward, the very first thing that I did was I was speechless, briefly. I've presented this award before. I mean, I've watched in awe as Kay Yao and Eric LeGrand and all these other great people grace this stage. And although intellectually I get it, I'm a public figure, I have a public job, I'm battling cancer, hopefully I'm inspiring, at my gut level, I really didn't think that I belong with those great people. But I listened to what Jim Valvano said 21 years ago, the most poignant 7 words ever uttered in any speech anywhere. Don't give up. Don't ever give up. Those great people didn't. Coach Valvano didn't. So to be honored with this, I now have a responsibility to also not ever give up. I'm not special. I just listened to what the man said. I listened to all that he said, everything that he asked of us, and that's to build the V Foundation. And let me tell you, man, it works. I'm talking tangible benefits. Coach Valvano's words 21 years ago, helping me and thousands of people like me right now, direct benefits. That's why all of this, why we're here tonight, that's why it's so important. I also realized something else recently. I said, I'm not losing. I'm still here. I'm fighting. I'm not losing. But I got to amend that. When you die, that does not mean that you lose to cancer. You beat cancer by how you live, why you live, and in the manner in which you live. So live. Live. Fight like hell. And when you get too tired to fight, then lay down and rest and let somebody else fight for you. That's also very, very important. I can't do this don't give up thing all by myself. I got thousands of people on Twitter and on the streets who encourage me. I got these amazingly wonderful people at ESPN. I got corporate executives, my bosses, this is true, who will text message me. And they'll say, hey, heard you had chemotherapy today. You want me to stop by on the way home from work and pick you up something to eat and bring it to you? Seriously? Who does that? Whose boss does that? My bosses do that. As of Sunday, I didn't even know if I'd make it here. I couldn't fight. But doctors and nurses could. The people that I love, my friends and family, they could fight. My girlfriend, who slept on a very uncomfortable hospital cot by my side every night, she could fight. The people that I love did last week what they always do. They visited, they talked to me, they listened to me, they sat silent sometimes. They loved me. And that's another one of the components of the V Foundation. This whole fight, this journey thing is not a solo venture. This is something that requires support.
3: Yeah, and I mean, powerful in a word, you know, yeah. to sum it up, and there was so much more. So I encourage people, if you want to hear the entire thing, go to YouTube, you know, look it up on YouTube and go watch it, and, you know, really listen to what the other big time speeches and really powerful speeches at the ESPYs were, because they all say it better than we can.
5: Right.
3: You know, if I'm being honest, I could do my best to put it into words. I'll never be able to put it into words like Stuart Scott or like Jimmy V or like any of the others that have been honored with such an award. So, man, you know, fortunate enough to have those people in our lives while they were there. And it's legacy. It lives on, you know, and this is part of Stuart Scott's legacy.
6: Well, it's just so authentic.
3: Yeah.
6: Right. I mean, that's the thing about it. It wasn't something that was, well, let me write this fantastic speech so people talk about it for years on. It's just like, let's just be real.
3: Right.
6: Let's just talk from the heart. And that's what he did. And he did it, obviously, in a great way. And it captured all of us. Right. It captured that mm-hmm. room. It captured people to this day. Right. I mean, I remember seeing it on July 16th, 2014. I remember watching and just knowing what he's going through, and him being a guy that I looked up to, and really he inspired me to be sitting where I'm sitting right now doing a show with you.
3: Right.
6: I mean, there was so many times as a young dude, my dad introduced me to ESPN, and, you know, watching Chris Berman and hearing all the bumbling, fumbling, stumbling, mm-hmm. and, you know, all that great stuff. And I was so fired up about that and what Chris was able to do as a guy who really, you know, started everything off at ESPN. And then as everything continued to evolve and the greats came through the doors, then there was this guy named Stuart Scott that, you know, kind of looked similar to me, sounded a little similar to me. He sounded way better, but you know what I mean? Like, and thought, hey, man, this dude's got some personality, man. Hold on. This guy's kind of cool, man. You know what I mean? I like this guy. And it just kept growing from there to the point where, oh, Stu Scott's on, man. Hey, let's pay attention. Let's listen to what he's got to say. What's he going to say? How's he going to make me laugh tonight? How's he going to let me take in some sports and get a good laugh or two at the same time?
3: Yeah, and he's an example of why representation is so important.
6: Yep.
3: Because just having representation, you got to have the right person.
6: Right.
3: You know, to do that, to be the first,
6: right.
3: to be the one to open the door for everybody else. Had it been someone else, maybe we're not having this conversation. Maybe you and I aren't even doing radio or at ESPN. And I think, you know, Stuart was not only so good, but he was a great person.
6: Right.
3: You know, and to open up the doors for minorities and for black men on that stage, you see it and you go, oh, so I can get there.
6: Yeah.
3: You know, that's why it's so important.
6: I just think he was so authentic and so much himself, and it gave permission to everyone to say, it's okay to be you. Mm-hmm. You don't have to be him. Don't try to be him. Don't try, you know what I mean? Don't
3: already a Stuart Scott.
6: Exactly. Yeah. just be who you are and embrace that. And, you know, you add your whatever you're feeling to it, or I'm at whatever I'm feeling to it. And that opened up the door for everybody, you know, no matter who you are. But it just gave that permission that, yeah, hey, you know what? Being different is okay.
3: Yeah.
6: And so that was always special. And when he gave that speech, obviously, again, knowing that impacts everyone, cancer impacts everyone somehow, some way, how meaningful that speech was. And we honor Stuart Scott on this ESPY Day. Coming up next, the World Cup final, it is set. We deep dive into it on ESPN Radio.
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11: 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As Davis County schools reopen in late August, expect heightened police enforcement and changing traffic patterns in local school zones. Citizen engagement takes focus as the official NSL photo contest begins on August 1st. 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As dry late summer conditions peak through September, city fire crews are prioritizing secondary brush clearing along the hillside trails. The public is invited to shape community planning by attending regional planning commission meetings scheduled for the second and fourth Tuesdays of each month. Details on nslcity.gov, and head to our website to sign up for the NSL City newsletter, North Salt Lake Insider. 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
12: 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Our World Cup final will be set. 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Craig Bowlerjack's going to join us on a Thursday. We'll talk a little with Gordy Chiesa as well. And I've got a question for you. 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
6: The Messi miracle strikes again. I'm Q Myers. Argentina, they sealed a dramatic semifinal comeback against England with 2 goals in the closing minutes to clinch a 2-1 win on Wednesday and book a World Cup final clash with Spain coming up on Sunday. The reigning world champs, they looked like they were about to be eliminated. England was leading the whole way into the final stages following a second-half goal from Anthony Gordon, but Argentina does what they always do. They responded. A stunning shot from 20 yards in the 85th minute. Then Messi, who assisted on that first goal, assisted on the second goal. His cross to the far post. It was headed into the net from close range in the second minute of stoppage time. Messi has 10 assists in World Cup knockout stage, which is 6 more than any other player in the last 60 years. Argentina will take on Spain on Sunday in the World Cup finals. Earlier in the day in Major League Baseball, the first place Brew Crew padded their starters rotation by trading for Astros often injured right-hander Lance McCullers Jr. and lefty Colton Gordon. In return, the Astros get minor league outfielder designated hitter Jaden Fielder the son of former Brewers star Prince Fielder and grandson of Cecil Fielder. The Brew Crew will also pick up $2.5 million of McCullough's remaining $6.7 million salary this season, as the Astros' longest tenured pitcher was in the final year of a five-year, $85 million contract. In the NFL, running back Alvin Kamara will play for the Saints in 2026 on a reworked contract. He was set to make up to $11.5 million in base salary this season, although the Saints renegotiated his contract for salary cap purposes in early March. In addition, $3 million of that salary became guaranteed last year. For more scores and analysis, check out ESPN.com and the all-new ESPN app. Coming up, more Game Night with Emmett Golden and me, Q Myers, here on ESPN Radio.
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2: Argentina's quest for back-to-back World Cups is still alive as they win a thriller 2-1 over England. Argentina down 1-0 going into the 85th minute, then goals by midfielder Enzo Fernandez and striker Lautaro Martinez sealing the win for Argentina.
3: Argentina were always going to win that game. England, after 90 minutes when it went 1-1, were just praying for penalties.
2: Lionel Messi and company with a flair for the dramatic.
3: 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He's done it yet again.
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6: Only two teams have won consecutive World Cup titles. Italy in 1934 and 1938, Brazil in 1958 and 1962. Argentina, on the strength of knocking off England in the semifinal, looks to be the third team if they can get it done Sunday versus Spain. It's Game Night here on ESPN Radio, the all-new ESPN app, SiriusXM Channel 80, and tune in. 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He's Emmett Golden. I'm Q Myers. And Emmett, that's been a minute, man. Italy in 34 and 38, Brazil in 58 and 62, and that's it?
7: Yeah. Yeah, it has been. Argentina has an opportunity to do it. And Messi, and I think most of us believe this will be his last World Cup. So what a way to go out if he has that opportunity. What they were able to do with England again, I call them the cardiac kids.
6: Mm-hmm.
7: Because all the way since the knockout round has started, it's been after 90 minutes, when they finally scored and end up winning the game, that's just what they do. They did it again against England. I think England had a lot to do with that, but Argentina just keeps on coming at you. So, they have a great chance against Spain in the final on Sunday.
6: Yeah, they really do. And when you have Messi and he's the GOAT, you know, you feel like you have an opportunity. But it's so funny, coming off of that come-from-behind victory versus England earlier today, I feel like that this was just such a fantastic performance from Messi. And Emmett, he didn't even score a goal.
7: Yeah. Yeah, yeah, he had two assists, and when you're able to do both, like, you know how everybody loved Haaland, right?
6: Haaland. I still do. Hey, I'm still banging the drum.
7: No doubt, and you should. He's one of the best. He's a world-class scorer, but that's what he scores, right?
6: Yeah.
7: Like, he scores. If he's not scoring, he's not really affecting the game.
6: Mm-hmm.
7: Messi can affect the game. His presence, you know, the way he can handle the ball, getting other teammates open and everything, so he could beat you any way you want him to beat you. You know, he is that type of player.
6: Yeah, he really is. And man, look, Argentina didn't score their

0: you know, the way he can handle the ball, getting other teammates open and everything. So he could beat you any way you want him to beat you. You know, he is that type of player.
1: Yeah, he really is. And, man, look, Argentina didn't score their first goal till the 85th minute. And then right there, it was knotted up at one, and you felt like, oh, boy, England is in trouble. And it didn't take but a couple minutes longer for them to get that second goal. You know, and then it was game, set, match, and you just knew that England was going to end up on the wrong side of things. Argentina 2, England 1. Argentina advances to take on Spain coming up in the finals on Sunday. So what absolutely went wrong for England? Here's Steve McManaman, ESPN soccer analyst.
2: The substitutions were very negative because as soon as Argentina got the equaliser, England were never going to go up the other end and score a winner because they had too many defenders on, they had too many centre-halves on. So it was just a matter of time before Argentina scored the second. Whether it was in normal time or whether it was going to be in extra time, Argentina were always going to win that game.
3: Yeah.
2: England, after 90 minutes when it went 1-1, were just praying for penalties.
0: Yeah, and you hear that, you know, England start playing a back five after they scored. So typically, a back four is standard where you have the two guys on the outside. They typically get upfield. So you got two center backs that defend. A back three is a defensive kind of formation. But then when you have a back five, you're telling everybody, we're not going to let this other team score. We're not worried about scoring.
1: Right.
0: Right. We're not worried about that. We just have to stop the other team. And I think the mentality that Thomas Tuchel put out there when he made substitutions, that it told his team, we're just going to hold on. And you can't do that against a team like Argentina. You're going to need more than a goal to beat Argentina.
1: Well, why would Thomas Tuchel make that kind of decision and those kind of substitutions? He'll answer that question, not me.
4: No, I believe that's just the nature of the game. As soon as you lose, you get criticized. That's just what it is, and get criticized after. No one knows what would have happened if we made different decisions. So it makes no sense to engage in that and lose my head. I'm responsible for them. I took them, so I take the criticism. That's just the way it is.
0: Hey, as he should. I don't have a problem with anybody standing on business and saying, yo, I made this decision. And
1: it sounded like a cop-out, though, to me.
0: I mean, at the start of it, it definitely did.
1: Yeah. It just like, well, I mean, hey, you're going to criticize one way or the other. No, I mean, why would you go into, like, prevent offense when you're only up 1-0? Now, if you're up 2-0 or 3-0, okay, I get it. But you're going up against Messi and you're only up 1-0, and you decide, you know what, we're going to call off the dogs. We're good.
0: Yeah, when you have some great attacking players on that English squad, too. So it was – look, I can tell you right now, tonight after the show, I'm going to turn on ESPN FC, and they will be destroying Thomas Tuchel, and rightfully so.
1: Right.
0: I think – listen, if they kind of just stuck to their script, got down how they live, right, and just kept, you know, getting after it, trying to get the ball to Kane, bring in Saka, bring in a bunch of guys. Like, you – and they lost. I think the players would be able to handle it better because the way this happened, I'm sure Jude Bellingham is sitting there like, man, why did we go into the prevent defense, essentially.
1: Right.
0: That's what it was. And why do they call it the prevent defense? Because it prevents you from winning. And that's essentially what happened to England.
1: Yeah, it's just a shame, man. And England eliminated in three of the four all-time World Cup semifinal appearances. The only time they weren't eliminated, they advanced, was in 1966 when they won the title at home. So it's been a long time, right? I mean, as much as I talk about it, it's been a long time since, you know, a country has won consecutive World Cup titles. It's been a long time since England has not gotten in their own way, it feels like, right? Yeah. I mean, I just don't understand why you would lose your aggressiveness when you're only up 1-0. That's like a football team getting into the end zone early. It was like, all right, we're good. We scored seven.
0: Yeah,
1: right?
0: We're just going to run the ball on first, second, and third down and then punt.
1: Exactly. Yeah, run, punt. That's what that felt like.
0: That's exactly kind of what it was. And it's just interesting because this was Thomas Tuchel's first time in the World Cup with England. And they tried to go away from having an English coach. You know, they say, hey, we don't want a guy that's going to be too emotional, you know, and overreact. And they kind of went and got a guy that did the opposite, where he got really conservative. Okay, we scored. That's it. And

0: It doesn't sit well with me, and I'm sure you're going to see some players, kind of be critical, because it happened after the quarterfinal game. Thomas Tuchel said he basically went after his team and said they didn't play well at all, and Jude Bellingham said, hey, he must not know what it's like to go out there and play. So they kind of had some issues the game before, and I'm sure that those aren't going to improve after the display today.
1: He's Emmett Golden. I'm Q Myers. I got to ask. So, Sunday, Spain, Argentina. I got to ask you, man, where your gut is lying right now. What are you feeling about Spain, who just doesn't give up goals, and Argentina's got the best in the world in Messi?
0: It's tough, because if Spain's up, like, you can't trust it. You know, even though I will say this, a lot of times people think about the defending is your back line.
1: Mm-hmm.
0: If you can dominate the midfield, and that's what Spain has done, you dominate the game, because the ball spends the majority of the time in the middle of the field, mm-hmm. not necessarily in the final third either way. And Spain, I would give them kind of the lead on that side, but I can't doubt Argentina. I can't, it should be a good one. I don't expect many goals. All right. The total is 2.5. If you ask me today, I'm taking the under.
1: Okay. Well, there you go. That tells y'all you need to know. I'll tell you this. If you're Spain and you score a goal, don't stop. I don't care how good you are on defense and you don't give up goals. Don't slow down. Don't stop being aggressive. Don't take your foot off the gas and think, we got this. Right? We don't give up goals. No. No.
2: Love Emmett's soccer analysis. We gotta real quick, though, while we're on the World Cup, we gotta talk about the picture.
0: We gotta talk
2: about the picture. Because everyone is, I've seen this the entire World Cup, the picture of Messi and Lamine Yamal from 20 years ago. And every, or 18 or 19 years ago, or 18 years ago, because that's right, he's not even 20. Everyone's obsessed with this picture. And, like, it's in theory, it's great. It's really cool that when Lamine Yamal was a baby, he took this picture with Messi. But the picture itself is so cringeworthy.
1: Yes.
2: Because it's Messi bathing a baby. And why is he bathing a baby for a charity calendar shoot and a baby he doesn't know? Like, I get it, this picture is for charity, but why would you pose like that? And I googled and I tried to find the answer, and I just could not get a good answer.
0: It is very weird. If you haven't seen it, just kind of Google
1: all you gotta do is put in Messi. Put in Messi, and then Messi Yamal will pop right up. Just click right there, and I'll tell you, as cringeworthy as it is, Yamal had that look on his face like, hey, man, who's this dude and why is he bathing me?
0: Right, yeah.
2: As he should have.
1: Right, yeah, that part, right. That part.
0: Like you look back and go, oh, wow, the GOAT, with 20 years ago or 18 years ago was with the guy that many people project to be the next.
2: A strange baby.
0: Yeah.
2: He doesn't know the baby, and he's bathing it. And I get it. Like, it was charity. Like, the FC Barcelona players took pictures with kids for charity. But why would you pose people that way?
0: Yeah, I would, even as the parent, if someone was like, yeah, we're going to put your baby in naked in a bathtub, I'd be like, nah, is there a tree he can sit down up under? You know what I'm saying?
1: He said a tree.
0: Right.
1: Get out of here. My man said a tree.
0: Sandbox or something?
1: Hey, man, go chop down a tree, man. He's Emmett Golden. I'm Q Myers. It's game night here on ESPN Radio. 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
1: 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He's Emmett Golden. I'm Q Myers. And Emmett, at the ESPYs, you always get the Jimmy V Award for Perseverance.
11: Mm-hmm.
1: This year, it's going to go, and it went to Jim Abbott. 10-year pro baseball career. And, oh, if that name strikes, you remember, oh, man, Jim Abbott, I remember that name. Yeah, because that's the baseball player, the pitcher that was born without a right hand and accomplished one of the best moments a pitcher could ever have by throwing a no-hitter back on September 4th in 1993.
0: Did it against my then Cleveland Indians. I actually remember it quite well.
1: My
0: had
1: bad.
0: An opportunity. It's all good, man. Hey, we celebrating tonight. You know
1: right,
0: what I'm saying?
1: True,
0: we celebrating people overcoming stuff, so it's all good. I had an opportunity to talk to him about that, which was a really special moment. And, you know, I think about these things when I feel like, oh, man, I got so much against me. Mm-hmm. And then it's like, do you?
1: Right.
0: This is a young man that was born without a hand and played baseball on a major league level and threw a no-hitter.
1: Right.
0: So what obstacles am I really dealing with? When I see somebody with a story like Jim Abbott, then it's like, oh, I'm making excuses. You know,
1: right.
0: And he didn't allow himself to use that as an excuse, and it's one of the most remarkable things we've seen in sports.
1: Yeah, that word can't was not in Jim Abbott's vocabulary, clearly. And this evening, he accepted the Jimmy V Award.
11: You know, I was born missing my right hand, and I never wanted to make a big deal about that. I still don't. I know, and you know, there's a lot of people in this world who have it a lot worse than me. The Jimmy V Foundation knows that there's a lot of people in this world who have it a lot worse than me. But being born this way, I knew what it was like to be different. I knew what it was like to be on the outside looking in. And I knew what it was like to want to prove yourself and be on a team. And of all of the great blessings that sports have given me, that sense of belonging is the best. I have so many people to thank. You wouldn't believe the support, the mentorship that I had growing up. My parents, Mike and Kathy Abbott, my brother Chad. Parents, coaches, friends, these people who found the way to help me to do things in life. There was no paradigm, there was no model. I didn't know how to tie my shoes in second grade. My second grade teacher, Don Clarkson, took the time out. He pulled me out in the classroom, took me out in the hallway. I thought I was in trouble. He sat down with one clenched fist and started working with those loops and those laces. And he said, I got it. I know how you can tie your shoes. And that's the way I use to this day because of his generosity of spirit. That's what I was surrounded with. People who helped me to learn to open a can, to button the shoe, my shirt, to do this damn tie. They've helped me to believe that I was up to this challenge. I have to thank my beautiful wife, Dana, for being here. I really truly believe that we grew up together. My youngest daughter, Ella, my oldest daughter, Maddie. I can't imagine maybe the questions you were asked, the second glances you had to endure or think about, but nothing makes me prouder to be your husband and to be your dad. And if I could just leave you with a quick question. Speaking of my youngest daughter asked me one time, completely out of the blue, and I wasn't prepared for it. She said, Dad, do you like your little hand? And I wasn't ready for that. She was so young, I think she was in preschool. And she said, Dad, do you like your little hand? And I don't know where she came up with that. We never called it my little hand at home. But as young as she was, I wanted to say something cool. And it probably was the question that I had been grappling with my whole life. Do I like my little hand? And I looked at her, I said, honey, you know what? I do. I like my little hand. I haven't always liked it. Hasn't always been easy, but it's who I am. And it's taken me to places I never would have gone without it. It's brought me to this stage tonight. My little hand has brought me up on this stage tonight. And it's taught me important lessons, that it's important to believe that you can do things differently in this world and still do them just as well as anybody else. It's important to have focus on what's been given rather than what's taken away, and believe in who you are in the face of great competition, in the face of great challenge. What you bring to the table is the most important thing. If I can leave you all this room of great achievement, of great accomplishment, of celebration, keep believing, keep fighting. So many things are possible if we can believe that we can do things different. Make the most of what you've been given and keep believing in what you bring to the table, then nothing can stop you. Nothing can stop you. We have to keep believing in things that are possible in this world.
0: So powerful. And you know what, Q, I think there's probably a world where Jim Abbott is born with both hands, never even plays baseball.
1: Right.
0: You know, or if he does, is not anywhere near as good as he was. Because do you know how good you have to be
1: Man.
0: To play baseball with one hand?
1: Yeah.
0: And it wasn't a thing. I remember being – and this is in my heyday. I was a pitcher, you right. know, and to see him on the mound and to see him get the ball back from the catcher and you blink and be like, how'd he do that?
1: Right.
0: How do you do it? He, you know,
1: as soon as he pissed that ball, the glove went on the hand, like boom, boom, boom,
0: boom. Just as soon as he caught it, the ball was back. Yep. In it was amazing, and definitely a role model for, you know, people with handicaps, without handicaps. Such a great story.
1: No, I mean, great story, great speech. I'm gonna tell you, man, these speeches are gonna get me by the end of the night. I'm gonna be worth the salt, man. I mean, hearing Jim Abbott give his story and talk about his little hand and talk about mm-hmm. his conversation with his daughter. And, you know, how much like kids is that what he described?
0: Yep.
1: Kids always tell the truth, right? Ain't kids always tell the truth. Yeah. Whatever's on their mind, they're going to say it. They don't know that, oh, maybe I shouldn't say that. She mm-hmm. said what was on her mind. And yeah. obviously it was impactful to him. That's big right there. Congratulations to Jim Abbott. ESPN, the V Foundation, perfect fit. We'll tell you why next.
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1: The Messi miracle strikes again. I'm Q Myers. Argentina, they sealed a dramatic semifinal comeback against England with two goals in the closing minutes to clinch a 2-1 win on Wednesday and book a World Cup final clash with Spain coming up on Sunday. The reigning world champs look like they're about to be eliminated. England was leading well to the final stages following a second-half goal from Anthony Gordon. But once again, Argentina does what they do. They responded. They had a stunning shot from 20 yards in the 85th minute. And then Messi, who assisted on that first goal, assisted on the second one. And this one was even better than the first one. His cross to the far post was headed into the net from close range in the second minute of stoppage time. He now has 10 assists in the World Cup knockout stage, which is six more than any other player in at least the past 60 years. In the NFL, Cowboys wide receiver George Pickens will officially play the 2026 season on his $27 million franchise tag after Wednesday's 4 p.m. Eastern deadline for tag players to agree to long-term contracts passed by. Pickens has already signed his deal, putting him under contract for the 2026 season. He said last month he was prepared to play the season on that tag. And in Major League Baseball earlier on Wednesday, the first place Brew Crew padded their starting rotation by trading for Astros often injured right-hander Lance McCullers Jr. and lefty Colton Gordon on Wednesday. In return, the Astros get minor league outfielder and designated hitter Jaden Fielder, the son of former Brewers star Prince Fielder and the grandson of Cecil Fielder. For more scores and analysis, check out ESPN.com and the all-new ESPN app. Coming up, more Game Night with Emmett Golden and me, Q Myers, here on ESPN Radio.
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1: Alongside Emmett Golden, I'm Q Myers. 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I've been saying it throughout the course of the night. 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Joining us now is the V Foundation CEO, Brandi Williams-Broom. And Brandi, thanks so much for your time. We do appreciate you here on Game Night. And before we get into the partnership between ESPN and the V Foundation and why they're so perfect for each other, you were at the ESPYs tonight. What were your overall thoughts on the show this evening?
17: Hey, Q. Oh, my goodness. It was an incredible, incredible night. You know, it's such a wonderful evening because there's such a mix of, you know, celebration and energy, you know, high energy. But then you've also got these really moving stories and moments. And I think it's always, you know, we're just reminded that the platform of sports gives people such an opportunity to really galvanize so many others and do incredible things, right? So it was just a great, great evening. And I have to say, Marcelo as host, he just did a phenomenal, phenomenal job. So it was an incredible evening. Thank you for asking.
0: Brandi, how important has ESPN's, not just their support, but their commitment to the V Foundation, how important has that been over the years?
17: You know, it's hard to articulate the importance of that support from ESPN. As we say at the V Foundation, ESPN is the ultimate teammate. And I think that, you know, what ESPN provides, it's what's happening right now. You all give us the opportunity to reach more people. So to open up your platforms to enable us to scale the message of the V Foundation and engage so many other people in this game-changing research through their support and just the message, you know, the empowerment and the understanding that it takes all of us to drive the kind of impact that's necessary to achieve victory over cancer. So as I started, you know, it's hard to put that into words, and it's just been an incredible partnership for these 33 years. And we've made some significant strides together in terms of what it means to have a cancer diagnosis, you know, now that's not a death sentence anymore. And we're so proud of the way that we've moved the needle together in terms of people's opportunity to survive this dreaded disease.
1: There's no doubt about that. Spot on. Brandi Williams-Broom, the V Foundation CEO, with us here on Game Night on ESPN Radio on the all-new ESPN app. And Brandi, we just heard the speech from Jim Abbott, and he received the Jimmy V Perseverance Award. How powerful was that award, that speech he gave this evening at the ESPYs?
17: Oh, my goodness. That was one of the moments that I, you know, was referencing when I talked about these just moving moments, right? He really is such just an example of resilience. And, you know, he's got this lifelong journey of defying expectations and dominating at the highest level of sport. And I love what he said. You know, he said, you know, you don't focus on what you don't have, but you focus on what you've been given. And to me, that is just very much in that same spirit of Jimmy V and the way that the V Foundation was born, and that really that mantra of don't give up, don't ever give up. But he was phenomenal, and you could feel everyone in the room moved by his story tonight.
0: So, Brandi, in 2024, my wife was diagnosed with breast cancer, and she's cancer-free now, so we're excited, we're super happy. But with that being said, I remember sitting talking to the doctor, and she was talking about the latest research, and she said it's actually kind of old. It's about 3 or 4 years old, and that blew my mind. I'm like, that seems fairly recent. How does donations from the V Foundation help accelerate the research when it comes to finding a cure for cancer?
17: Well, first of all, I'm so glad that her prognosis is good and that she's doing okay. And thank you for that question. You know, I think the investment in science is so critical. And I think it is sometimes hard for people to understand, myself included. You know, you make this investment into science, and how does that move from the laboratory to the bedside, if you will? And really, when you think about what's happening, we're really looking to provide people the latest, greatest, cutting-edge science. We want people to have better treatment options, better outcomes, and those breakthroughs happen over time. So the latest, greatest science, 3 years may feel old, but the truth of it is it may have been a breakthrough that's been 40 years in the making. So all of these investments move the needle one grant at a time until we have this phenomenal breakthrough. And one of the stats that I think is really powerful that we've been talking about a lot, first of all, it's important that I should share with you guys, we announced this week that the V Foundation has crossed the $500 million mark. So we have now invested more than $500 million into cutting-edge cancer research. And, you know, when you think about what's the tangible outcome of that? And so for the first time, we have this statistic that for, you know, 70% of people diagnosed from 2015 to 2021, they're going to have a 5-year survival rate. And that is up from 49% in the mid-70s. So, you know, dating myself, that's within my lifetime. We have gone from 49% to more than 70% for a 5-year survival rate. So when your doctor's talking about this science is getting kind of old, I think with, you know, the role of technology and everything that's kind of, you know, contributing to how quickly we're moving science now, but the breakthroughs are building up over time, as I said. And so that's something to be really proud of, is that significant move in terms of 5-year survival rate.
1: Yeah, Brandi, and that inspired me as you're rattling off those numbers and how big of a significant change that is. How much does that even push the V Foundation to continue to carry on Jimmy V's mission and just continue to inspire you all that are, you know, behind the scenes doing all the work?
17: Oh, my goodness. Thank you so much for that question. I mean, I think, you know, we can rattle off stats all day long, but at the end of the day, it's about the people that we are impacting, right? It's about all of us who know, you know, friends and family who have battled this disease or are currently battling it. And I think a lot about that moment of diagnosis and the fear that comes with that, and the, you know, all the questions of what is next? Can I get through this? Will I survive this? And really the need for hope in that moment. And I believe at the V Foundation that we are purveyors of hope. And the bridge from diagnosis to survival, what carries you across that is the science. It sits in the science. And so we will never stop, you know, pushing. And again, you know, I think Jim's speech at the inaugural ESPYs 33 years ago really electrified a nation. And it is now a rallying cry for all of us. And we won't ever stop. And I think with every breakthrough, we become more hopeful and we want to run even faster.
1: Yeah, I'm with you 100%. And as I said at the top, this is, you know, the most important show that we'll do on the network all year long because of everything that you said and everything that's gone into it and how many lives this is really impacting. And as I said before, cancer doesn't discriminate, right? No. It comes after everybody, and we all have to fight that fight together. And you all at the V Foundation are doing God's work and helping out fight this nasty disease.
17: Well, thank you for that. We, you know, again, we're so grateful for the partnership with ESPN. Thank you all for the time tonight. And, you know, we'll keep up the fight together. There's more work to do. But tonight, having left the ESPYs, I'm feeling incredibly proud of how far we've come together.
1: As you should. And we're so proud to have you be a part of the show and just kind of share the story and let everyone know a little bit behind the scenes of everything going on there at the V Foundation. Brandy, fantastic stuff. Thanks so much for your time. We definitely appreciate you.
17: Hey, guys, thank you for having me on. Have a great rest of the night.
1: All right, you do the same. Brandy Williams-Broom right there, the V Foundation CEO. And, man, Emmett, those are some numbers right there, right? And
0: yes.
1: I mean, you want to talk about inspiring. If that doesn't inspire you, I don't know what does.
0: Yeah, I mean, you just think about over the years. There was a, you know, it wasn't even that long ago where when you heard you had cancer, you felt like that was it. You
1: know, done.
0: You had to get your, I mean, my father passed away from cancer over 20-some years ago. And mm-hmm. I remember after he got diagnosed, he went through treatment for about a year and passed away shortly thereafter.
1: Right.
0: And that wasn't that. That was half of my lifetime, you know, ago. So to see that and to see now where there are people who get diagnosed with cancer and they may never be cancer-free, but they're able to live with it is a hell of a step in the right direction. So again, whatever you can do, and if you can't, we understand. But if mm-hmm. you are able to donate anything at all, go to v.org/donate.
1: Absolutely. And, man, I'm telling you, you hit it on the head, Emmett. I mean, there was one point you heard the C word, and it was a rep.
0: Yeah.
1: Right? I mean, just in your mind. It was a wrap. It's just like, oh, it's done.
0: It's
1: but
0: over.
1: Now, you know, the V Foundation and the support of many, many, many, many folks. I mean, as Brandy rolled out, man, I mean, just even that 5-year window, the way that the numbers have changed and it went from 49% to over 70-something percent, that's a hell of a jump, man. So very proud of everyone who supports the V Foundation. As Emmett said, v.org/donate. He's Emmett Golden. I'm Q Myers. It's Game Night here on ESPN Radio. We wrap up the ESPYs day. 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
1: 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He's Emmett Golden. I'm Q Myers. And Emmett, I've coined it the most important show and most impactful show that we'll do all year long. I stand 10 toes down on that statement, and I just realize that it comes around every single year on ESPYs Day. And it's so powerful and impactful, and really proud that we could be, you know, just a small part of what we do here at ESPN Radio.
0: No doubt. No doubt. It's fulfilling, I think, is the word.
1: Yeah.
0: You know, and, you know, look forward to doing it every year.
1: Absolutely. Absolutely. But as I mentioned, it is ESPYs Day. And right. You wouldn't believe what they did to me over here on the West Coast, right? I always brag about how great the West Coast is.
0: Right.
1: Why did they black out the ESPYs until later on this evening?
0: Oh, so you couldn't watch it when, like, it, what it started
1: right.
0: 8? So you couldn't watch it at 5?
1: At 5 o'clock Pacific time, I was trying to watch it, and it blacked it out. Now, of course, I've been following along and monitoring it so I, right. you know, could get some highlights and some details from it. But, yeah, man, they did me wrong by blacking it out. So, with that being said, I asked Sister Sledge to help us out and kind of go over some of the big-time categories. And, you know, we'll talk about some of the winners that received ESPYs on this evening. Sister Sledge, what you got for us?
29: First, they just showed the messy Yamal photo on SportsCenter. Still disturbing.
1: And there's multiples. It's like 3 pictures.
29: Yeah. Why? I still don't understand why anyone would be like, let's pose you with a baby in a bathtub.
1: It's just, that was the definition of the... Throw the baby out with the bathwater.
29: Just throwing that idea out with the bathwater.
1: Facts.
29: So do we want to do non-Knicks categories first or Knicks categories first? Because there's a lot of Knicks categories.
3: Let's do the non-Knicks.
1: Okay, there you go.
3: They won a championship.
4: Hey, go New York, go New York, go!
3: Wow. And that's exactly why we
1: there you go.
3: Don't need to do it.
29: Best breakthrough athlete, Alyssa Liu, U.S. figure skating. She won gold in the Olympics.
1: Nice, nice. Okay, all right. Hey, you can get me at the Olympics every time. Right? Mm-hmm. The Olympics, as just like the World Cup, you'll get me on that every time. So
3: the Olympics and X Games, I'm always like.
1: Yeah, the X Games are fun, too. Yeah. But, breakout athlete. Who else was in that category? Do we happen to know who else was in that category?
29: I don't have the nominee list in front of me. Sorry.
1: I was just kidding.
29: I just have the winners. I think Fernando Mendoza was in there.
1: I know he won an award.
29: Best college athlete men's sport is someone who's now in Q's neck of the woods.
1: Fernando Mendoza. There you go. I'll tell you what, man. I don't know what his NFL career is going to be, but you couldn't have wrote that story any better, right? A guy that didn't have any kind of scholarship offers, right? He ends up, getting ready to go to an Ivy League school. He gets an opportunity to work out, and goes to Cal. Graduates from Cal, but he's at Indiana, goes and gets a Heisman, wins the national championship, and is number one overall when nobody going into the 2025 draft was even talking about Fernando Mendoza, and that's how it all works out. So, like I said, I don't know what his NFL career is going to be. Right. Obviously, that's TBD, but that story that's been written about him so far has been fantastic.
3: And he was clean, too.
1: Yes.
3: Clean, too. White
1: yes.
3: tux.
1: Yep.
29: By the way, I now have the nominees, too. So
1: nice.
29: The other Best Breakthrough Athlete nominees were Macklin Celebrini from the San Jose Sharks, Drake May from the New England Patriots, and Fernando Mendoza from Indiana.
1: Nice. Okay. I can see Drake May being, highly being considered in that conversation as well, for sure.
3: Yep.
1: But you can't beat the Olympics, though. It's tough to top the Olympics.
29: Best college athlete women's sports went to Lauren Betts from UCLA women's basketball.
1: There you go. They won the championship, and they had a hell of a squad. Remember how much, I don't want to say attitude, but how much edge they had going into the tournament when they felt like that they weren't slotted where they were supposed to be slotted. Remember, they were just they weren't the number one overall that went to UConn. And, man, they came into that tournament, and they took names and ran with them and took home that championship. So, yeah, Betts, and then she ends up going to the Mystics, right? She went number one over to the Mystics?
29: Or she didn't number one.
1: She
29: overall.
1: Didn't go. AZ Fudd went number
3: AZ
1: one, but
3: Fudd,
1: yeah. But Betts went to the Mystics. There you go.
3: Yeah,
1: I'll get it right.
29: Best single game performance went to Shohei Ohtani for when he pitched 6 scoreless innings and struck out 10 batters while hitting 3 home runs.
1: That's just stupid. So, who does that?
3: Right. That is insane.
1: Who does that? You don't even do that. In Little League. You know what I mean? Like, you don't do that. That's
3: the only place it would happen.
1: And maybe make a little bit of sense, but it is not going to happen in the big leagues.
3: And that guy would be, who was the kid that was actually like 17 and they were playing in the Little League World Series?
1: Danny Almonte.
3: Yeah.
29: Best record-breaking performance went to Myles Garrett of the, it says Los Angeles Rams, but he broke the record on the Cleveland Browns. Myles Garrett also took home the award for best NFL player.
3: Yeah, look, deserving.
1: Yeah.
3: Deserving. I didn't get to see it, but I saw on Twitter someone said he didn't mention Cleveland in while accepting the award. Which we're not mad at you, Miles. You did good. Go ahead, go on.
29: I just saw that Chloe Kim gave him the award.
1: There you go.
29: Like she was the one who announced that award. So
1: that's cool.
3: Big fan of that couple.
1: There you go.
29: Best WNBA player and best athlete women's sports both went to Asia Wilson.
1: Now I don't want anyone mad at me. Don't start sending tweets at me saying that I don't know what I'm talking about because
3: should
1: I didn't say
3: Caitlin Clark.
1: Exactly. There's room for multiple great players in the league.
3: They're
1: you can like multiple players. It's okay. But as the award says, She's the WNBA's best player. I think she's the best player in the world when it comes to women's basketball, and I'll stand 10 toes down on that. So congratulations to Asia.
29: And now we have reached our next portion of the ESPYs.
1: All right.
29: Best championship performance, Jalen Brunson from the New York Knicks.
1: Well deserved.
29: Best play, OG Anunoby for his tip-in in Game 4 of the NBA Finals. Best NBA player, Jalen Brunson of the New York Knicks. Best athlete, men's sports, Jalen Brunson of the New York Knicks. And best team, the New York Knicks.
1: Wow. Yeah, that's a clean sweep right there.
3: Yeah, very deserving. I say all the other stuff and just they had a great season. And they're guys you can get behind. Like, those are good dudes. You know? No need to hate on them at all. I just like messing with my guy, Carden.
1: Oh, for sure. For sure. New York, go New York, go. Jalen Brunson eats for free in New York forever. 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I mean,
29: Cat eats for free.
1: Yes.
29: Mike Brown eats for free. 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
3: Jordan Clarkson eats for free.
1: Man. And he ain't ever ate for free.
3: Right.
1: But yeah, no, that's real. That was a hell of a story. That was a great run. We talk about Argentina as the cardiac kids, the ones that never roll over and die. The Knicks were that as well, right? Yeah. And I'm not trying to poke fun at the Cleveland Cavaliers because everyone could get it, right? The Knicks said, absolutely. Hey, any of y'all can get it. You get a lead on us, don't worry. Yeah. We're on the way back.
3: I mean, they beat the Spurs in 5, right?
1: Exactly, so, exactly. You know, and once they gave up that 29-point lead, you knew there was no way San Antonio was coming back from that. Just like the Cavaliers, they were cooked after they made that big-time comeback. Well, that puts a wrap on ESPY Day. He's Emmett Golden. I'm Q Myers, Sports Center All Night with Jay Reynolds. Coming up next on ESPN Radio, the all-new ESPN app, SiriusXM Channel 80, and tune in.
5: 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I'll tell you why I actually still believe that. It's Unsportsmanlike.
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9: 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As Davis County schools reopen in late August, expect heightened police enforcement and changing traffic patterns in local school zones. Citizen engagement takes focus as the official NSL photo contest begins on August 1st. 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As dry late summer conditions peak through September, city fire crews are prioritizing secondary brush clearing along the hillside trails. The public is invited to shape community planning by attending regional planning commission meetings scheduled for the second and fourth Tuesdays of each month. Details on nslcity.gov. 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
13: 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Who will take home honors at this year's ESPYs?
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17: 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Gets the screen from Stevens. The hesitation. Thom defending. Beautiful pass from Stevens. It's just what Courtney Vandersloot does.
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18: Could it be the quiet week when the decision finally comes down? 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Well, it all comes down to the final two. Tuesday, it was Spain advancing to the World Cup final with their win over France. Wednesday, they learned their opponent for Sunday's World Cup final. Seemed like it was headed to be a matchup with England. England had a 1-0 lead in the 84th minute. But Argentina breaks through, game-tying goal in the 85th minute. Then a go-ahead goal in the second minute of stoppage time. Two goals in a span of 6 minutes late. They rally for a stunning 2-1 win. Argentina survives, moves into the championship matchup. They beat England 2-1. Argentina seeking back-to-back World Cup titles. They also, of course, won it in 2022. Only two teams have won consecutive World Cup titles. Italy did it in 1934 and 38. Brazil did it in 1958 and 1962. Argentina ranked number one, Spain number two in the pre-tournament rankings. First FIFA World Cup match to feature the top two teams since they were introduced in the early 90s. Lionel Messi assisting on both of Argentina's goals in the 85th and 92nd minute. Apple TV's Andrew Wiebe earlier on ESPN Radio.
19: He is just walking, surveying, playing possum, waiting for that moment. And yeah, he looks like he's moving slow, but what's not moving slow is his brain. He's always five or six steps ahead. And then you notice when the space opens, it's always him like taking two back pedal steps into it. And then what's not slow is when he receives the ball. The speed of thought is at a different level. I don't think anybody's ever been at that level in the history of the game. His agility, his quickness, his touch, as it has been for 20 plus years, is the best the game has ever seen. I think Ole Maradona and maybe one or two other guys could even approach that conversation. And then he just executes. Like, everybody's, oh, it's a magic left foot. Well, he knows he has a magic left foot. So do the English. That's why they overcommitted to it. He took you right. And that is one of the best crosses in the history of the game.
18: Lionel Messi, 33 goal contributions in 33 World Cup games. He has 21 goals, 12 assists. 10 FIFA World Cup knockout stage assists, 6 more than any other player on record in the last 60 years. 2 assists in the 2-1 win over England. The game-winning goal coming in the 92nd minute, 3rd goal this World Cup for Martinez. Argentina once again survives and advances. How do they keep escaping these games like this? ESPN analyst, former U.S. men's national team member Jeff Cameron.
20: It's a great question, but, you know, at the end, the second half, it was, you know, you saw England play two different styles. They start off the second half brilliantly. You know, they got that goal, and you felt like they were going to push on and get a second one. About 5 minutes after that, they just got deeper and deeper and deeper. And we talked about before the match what they had to do to stop Messi or to limit his opportunities. And that's about cutting the supply chain off, giving him time and space. They did that brilliantly in the first half. They really limited his opportunities. Second half, you have all 11 guys sitting inside your 18. Mm. You're having Messi stand out wide and having him drive in, whipping balls in the box. He's going to pick out players so they can score. Pickford made some unbelievable saves. You think he's going to carry this team through? And guess what? Messi steps up, does what Messi does, and it's just this aura. They have this experience, this never-say-die attitude that it's okay. If Messi doesn't do it, he's going to supply it, and he's going to get someone else to step up, and that's exactly what happened today.
2: Sunday, East Rutherford, New Jersey. It's Spain v. Argentina, reigning Euro Cup champs versus reigning World Cup champs. How do you see this one playing out, Jeff?
20: Well, listen, I've been slaughtered, so I

0: rattled. But at the end of the other side, they have Messi, the X factor. But I will tell you this. It's an important thing to know. You have Spain and Argentina. You have a Spanish manager and you have an Argentinian manager. No World Cup has been won with a foreign manager. And, you know, we thought England could do that with Tuchel. It's something about understanding the identity and the culture. And it's going to be a fantastic match Sunday.
1: England eliminated in 3 of 4 all-time World Cup semifinal appearances. The only time it advanced was in 1966 when they won the title at home. England beaten in the semis on Wednesday. They face France in the third place game on Saturday. But it's now on to Sunday, Spain and Argentina. ESPN analyst Frank LeBeouf says this may be one-sided for Spain.
2: I saw what happened yesterday with France, with Spain, and they are capable of scoring a second goal and not dropping. And it's why, you know, I think they're going to score a goal. Argentina's going to try to get out, and they're going to be punished and punished and punished. I don't even think that they need that one more day. I think that with the quality that they have, they're going to make, well, except Argentina, we know that believes they're going to go for it until the last second. They're going to give everything to make sure that they can try something. But that Spanish team, it's impossible to beat, because they have so much technique, so much tactics, so much thinking of the game, that it's hard to beat them.
1: At DraftKings, it's Spain +130. 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
3: Once again, the NBA world waiting with bated breath for LeBron James to make up his mind.
4: LeBron James wants to be in a competing environment. He wants to play meaningful basketball.
5: The team he chooses, I don't know yet. We're not worried about nobody's opinions or anything like that. He's going to make the best decision for himself. We'll see what happens.
6: This is one of the more fascinating NBA free agencies we've ever seen, because LeBron's asking price is so low and his impact could be so high, which enables so many different teams to give themselves a chance.
1: There's one more major free agent out there in the NBA. The association awaiting the decision from LeBron James obviously has options, has a chance to mull over multiple opportunities for this upcoming season. Earlier on Unsportsmanlike, our buddy Evan Cohen.
7: My guesstimation is super agent Rich Paul, who represents Anthony Davis and obviously LeBron James, will say to the Washington Wizards, we'd like a full max contract for as many years, for as many dollars, over $200 million as possible. If the Wizards say no, next thing is we'd like to be somewhere else. Somewhere else clearly could be Golden State. Work straight up for Jimmy Butler, who's not going to play for the majority of the season. The Wizards potentially would get a couple of picks back in return in that move there. They would then have extra draft picks. In addition, you rehab Jimmy Butler. He never plays a game there. You trade him somewhere else for contracts and picks, and you keep that thing going while you build around A.J. DeMansa. August 6th into 7th, we will know what Anthony Davis's future is and whether LeBron wants to join.
1: Warriors, definitely a possibility. And Steph Curry on Good Morning America says he's made a pitch.
8: The Bay, we know how to win. It's beautiful weather, great golf. I know he's into that. But like you said, the USA experience that we had, the battles that we had over the years, we just know how to play basketball, and I think that he would enjoy, you know, just the idea of what it means to finish your career the right way. He knows you know what he wants, and eventually he'll make that decision. It's totally up to him. But we're having fun with it, knowing that he's got his pick of the entire league, like wherever he wants to go.
1: Number of opportunities out there. ESPN analyst Kendrick Perkins.
9: I'm confused myself, and for the first time, LeBron James, I don't think he knows at this point. I think it's hard. He's listening to everyone's pitch, and he's going to make a decision here shortly. But I actually would love to see him back in Cleveland. I would love to see him where it all started, if this was his last season. That's the one thing that we got to talk about, is LeBron James never said this was his final season.
10: No.
9: Right? So maybe we can see him for 2 more years. Maybe he want to make a stop somewhere and then a stop to end it.
1: So the question is, when is that decision? ESPN's Tim McMahon.
11: I would love to be able to lay that out for you. I would love to be definitive with you. I can't do that. Well, I can speculate, but we're just

0: waiting. And, you know, look, Steph laid it out. Eventually, he's going to make his decision. Eventually, he's going to let the world know. Now, LeBron is scheduled to make a couple of appearances at Fanatics Fest in New York this week. He has one tomorrow afternoon, as a matter of fact. That is an appearance that has been scheduled well in advance. That is not necessarily a free agency announcement. But the one thing I can guarantee is a whole lot of people will be hanging on every word that LeBron says while he's up on that stage.
1: And we'll see where he winds up playing this upcoming season. SportsCenter All Night, ESPN Radio. Meanwhile, Wednesday, ESPYs in New York City, and it was kind of a New York celebration. We heard from Steph Curry and the pitch he made to LeBron James to come to Golden State. Steph Curry receiving the Muhammad Ali Sports Humanitarian Award. But in terms of New York, it's the Knicks taking the award for best team. Jalen Brunson, Karl-Anthony Towns accepting the award.
2: Yeah, thank you so much. You may see someone is missing up here.
3: I want to say thank you to the ESPYs for pulling Josh Hart's invite.
2: Thank you. Appreciate y'all, ESPYs, so much. We really appreciate that. I'll say thank you from all my teammates, and I hope this trophy, especially here in New York, getting this trophy shows the word love. The love of each other and this team is what got us through the humps in December when we weren't playing our best basketball. The love of the fans is what got us back down 29 at home. Yes, yes. And as also, I think this award shows the love of New York, because the love of New York made this whole journey and this whole accomplishment of winning a championship worth it. So thank you, New York. Thank you to the fans. Thank you to the organization for giving us this chance and believing in us. Shout out, and always, Knicks in five.
1: Knicks taking the honor, the last honor of the night as best team. Jalen Brunson, Knicks guard, best male athlete and best championship performance.
3: First and foremost, I want to say thank you to my family for sacrificing everything day in and day out. Thank you to Jim Dolan, Knicks organization, Leon, front office, Mike Brown, my teammates. Without them, none of this would be possible. They allow me to be me, and so I'm forever in debt to them. Thank you.
1: Best women's athlete, Asia Wilson from the Las Vegas Aces. Best college athlete on the men's side, Fernando Mendoza. On the women's side, Lauren Betts from UCLA women's basketball. The NFL honor goes to Miles Garrett, Connor McDavid from the Edmonton Oilers, the best NHL player. Lionel Messi from Inter Miami, best soccer player. Shohei Ohtani wins the honor from Major League Baseball. 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SportsCenter All Night continues. It's ESPN Radio.
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5: 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At the ESPYs Wednesday, the Arthur Ashe Courage Award going to Jason Collins. He was honored posthumously. The NBA's first openly gay player went on to become a pioneer for inclusion and an ambassador for the NBA. Spent 13 years playing in the association, died in May from a brain tumor at the age of 47. His father, Jerron Collins, is assistant with the Pelicans, accepting the award.
6: I miss my brother. I wish that he was here standing to accept this award. But I find myself honored to be here and accept this award on his behalf. I know that if he were here tonight, he would want to thank some people for their love and support throughout his life. His husband, Brunson. The rest of our family, our mom and dad, my aunt and uncle, my wife, our children, and everyone else in our close circle, all of his teammates, coaches, and friends in the basketball world, and everyone who uplifted him in his journey after coming out in his battle with glioblastoma. My brother had a true passion for tennis. He was actually obsessed. He traveled to many tournaments and watched many games, many matches at Arthur Ashe Stadium. He admired Arthur Ashe, not only for being an incredible tennis player, but also a pioneer in this world. This award would mean so much to him. These past few months, I told my brother repeatedly, he was the bravest and strongest man I'd ever known. He lived his life with authenticity, with grace and strength and joy. The courage he showed and the way he moved in this world truly made him a trailblazer, an inspiration to so many others, and his impact will be remembered. I am humbled and thankful for the amount of support our family has received these past couple months, and I'm grateful every time people I don't even know come up to me and say how much of a powerful impact my brother's decision to come out impacted their life in a powerful way. When Jason was diagnosed with glioblastoma, he was willing to share his experience, his treatments, and his plan with the hope that if not for him, then for others. I pledge to make sure that tonight is not the end of my brother's legacy. It's just the beginning. There are so many more people who can benefit from hearing his story, and it's our responsibility to keep telling it and carry on what he started. Our lives, my brother and I, were mistaken for one another, our whole lives. That's just life as a twin. Very few people know what that is. Now, this scenario has a whole different significance to me. I've never

0: been more proud of Jason than in this moment right now. What a true accomplishment. Thank you for recognizing my brother. Thank you all.
1: Also at the ESPYs, among the awards, Scottie Scheffler takes the honor for best golfer. That takes us to the Open Championship, underway at Royal Birkdale. Scheffler, the reigning champ at the Open, and the wagering favorite this year. But last week at the Scottish Open, he missed the cut. He's playing with Tyrell Hatton and Bryson DeChambeau in his opening round today. To the guys at PTI, Tony Kornheiser and Frank Isola.
2: Tony, do you see Scheffler as the favorite at Royal Birkdale?
3: No, not as the favorite. Look, I don't put much stock in the fact that he missed the cut at the Scottish Open. There are a lot of people who miss a cut and come back and win a tournament in the next week. What I put stock in is he never even seen the course until the practice round 3 or 4 days ago. So I don't know how comfortable he's going to be at Royal Birkdale. I was talking this morning with Steve Sands, our good friend from the Golf Channel. He's over there. And Sands said to me, look, this course is baked. It has been so dry and it has been so hot that you can get 400 yards with your driver considering the roll on this course. And he said, I will bet you that people don't even take their drivers out, that they play their long irons, that they can control better and still get 300 yards with the roll. And he mentioned Colin Morikawa to me, who is probably the best iron player in the entire world. He mentioned Rory McIlroy. I went, oh, wait, Rory, he's great with the driver. And he said, yeah, but Rory's also a great long iron player. And he also mentioned Tommy Fleetwood, a great long iron player. The problem, he felt there'd be a lot of pressure on Fleetwood because Fleetwood is from that area, lives an hour away, and that tends to create an awful lot of pressure. But that's what he talked about. Not that Scheffler isn't a great player. He's got, I think, 9 top fives in the 15 tournaments he's played in this year. And he is the defending champion of the British Open, but not at this course, Frank. Not at this course.
2: Yeah. Yeah, and you know what? I actually spoke to somebody over there as well because I wanted to impress you. They say the course is completely burnt, so there's going to be a lot of tight lies. So Matt Fitzpatrick, the Englishman, you'll like this one. When it comes to scrambling out of tight lies, he converts 70% of them for par. So an Englishman has not won the Open since 1992, I believe that it is.
3: Really?
2: The only thing with Matt Fitzpatrick, though, he did mention that he bet England to win the World Cup. So he's not
3: also Northwestern.
2: On a good road.
3: He's Wilbon's guy. Matty Fitz is Wilbon's guy. We're not rooting for him. Wilbon can root for him. We're rooting another way on this. We're going another way.
1: Officials at Royal Birkdale had a bit of a concern on their hand this week, especially with the World Cup semifinals on Wednesday. Had England held on to win and beat Argentina and advanced to Sunday's final, officials at the Open Championship were a little concerned about a possibility of a lack of fans showing up at the course on Sunday for the final round because it would conflict with the World Cup final. That no longer the case with Argentina winning. This was SportsCenter, new interview podcast from Rich Eisen featuring SportsCenter legends. 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WNBA, Valkyries, an 88-75 win over the Fever. Their 8th consecutive win, longest active win streak in the WNBA, tied for the longest by any team this season with the Liberty and the Lynx, who had 8-game streaks in May and June. Valkyries, 11th win this season by double digits. But the focus of this one had to do with Caitlin Clark.
4: Clark wanted the whistle, gets the bucket. The fans wanted it, too.
5: She's a little shaken up on that play, too.
4: Yeah, Clark is very hesitant getting back, not because she doesn't want to, because she is laboring. Here's Stokes in the corner. Clark couldn't even make a move to try to keep Burton off that rebound, and Clark is very upset. Gerda Gatling is giving Caitlin Clark a very long leash on the way she's reacting.
1: Saw it on USA Network. Caitlin Clark frustrated by that non-call midway through the second quarter, threw her hands up in the air, went after the official.
6: Can you take me through that second quarter play with Stokes that made you upset, and then you hopped into the back?
7: Quad. Like, that hurts. Like, the ref can't miss that. And then I have to play with a contusion in my leg the rest of the game. Like, it's ridiculous. Can't miss calls like that.
6: Did they give you an explanation right after when you...
7: She said I initiated the contact, which is fine. You can't knee me in the leg. Knock me over.
1: Basket was good, but she didn't get the call. Fever coach Stephanie White.
6: So you're talking to the official after that play Caitlin got kneed in the quad and hopped off for a sec. Did they give you an explanation for the no call there and how she did it?
7: No, they said Caitlin initiated the contact.
6: That's all they said?
7: That's all they said. Mm-hmm. She seems to always be initiating the contact.
1: Once the play was stopped and the whistle blew, Caitlin Clark, throwing her fist in the air, made a beeline towards the official. Quite vocal about it, but stayed in the game. Fever wind up losing 88-75. Straight ahead. What is the ranking this year? Sports and Roll Night at ESPN Radio.
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1: Indiana Fever falling. Caitlin Clark upset with another no call after a hard foul in the second quarter of that one. Second half of the baseball season will be featuring some interesting decisions, especially as we lead up to the trade deadline. Argentina rallies late, beats England, advancing to the World Cup final this week. SportsCenter All Night, ESPN Radio. Argentina rallies with two goals in a six-minute span. The game winner coming 2 minutes into stoppage time as they get a 2-1 win over England. Argentina will play Spain in the final on Sunday in New Jersey. Messi assisting on both goals as Argentina rallies for the win, our ESPN FC crew.
18: We've got to start with Messi, 39 years old, Macca, and once again.
19: Yeah, 39 years old, best player on the pitch by a huge margin. Galvanised the Argentinian team, literally picked them up, took them with him. I'll show you what to do. Proper leader, adored by everybody, and rightly so. As galling as it is to have lost the game as an English fan, the fact that the best player on the planet has turned up, showed everybody how to play football and get the results, I think it's a really nice ending to an otherwise miserable day for me personally.
18: Talk about never say die attitude. Yeah.
20: Well, if you watch Messi against Switzerland, he played 120 minutes. He looked as if the tournament had got to him. The amount of games. The Cape Verde game that was end-to-end. The Egypt game that they probably should have lost, but again, they rolled their sleeves up, showed incredible guts. The Switzerland game, he just looked tired. Whatever they did to him in the three or four days, whatever he did,
21: they put him in the fridge.
20: They have to do that again for the final because he
18: He didn't do much for the first hour. Yeah. Then they pressed.
20: Well, no, but he didn't do much for the first hour because everybody was fighting. And you might have noticed he's a little fella. So, but when it got to that last half an hour and England sat deep and England tried to protect the lead, which was stupid, he was given the freedom of the final third to go and do what he does best, and he was brilliant.
21: And he was brilliant, and on top of it, he can end up being the golden boot of that tournament if he scores during the final, and that's incredible. The longevity of that player, the skill that he has, the mentality that he has, you know, and the belief, like his teammates that he has, is simply amazing, and he can bring that Argentinian team again, winning the World Cup.
18: England got scared.
19: England got scared, did everything wrong, broke the deadlock in a very even game. Once the first goal went in, you thought, wow, they've got a great opportunity. And then they effectively dropped deep, tried to defend on the edge of their six-yard box and literally threw it away. That was the most disappointing thing about it.
18: Who are the favourites?
20: Well, I think Spain will be the favourites in terms of the way the football that they've played. But the resilience that Argentina have shown and the storyline of Messi going back-to-back possibly... Mm-hmm.
1: Argentina advancing to the final. They face Spain, which is heading to the final, having allowed just one goal in the entire tournament, including Tuesday's 2-0 shutout of France. ESPN analyst Craig Burley.
22: This Spanish defense have only given up one goal getting to the final. If you'd said that to me before the tournament, I said you're crazy. They're going to score goals, they're going to outplay teams, but defensively they looked a little bit shaky. They have been superb. What was the story of the game? The mistake from Lucas Digne, but they nullified the Mbappes, they nullified the Olises, they nullified the Dembeles, they nullified this French attack that was going to just obliterate all the other teams away. They did a brilliant job, and obviously defensively, France were not great either. The second goal was absolutely tremendous, was Pedro Porro going down that right flank. So everything that's been good about France in this tournament thus far, the Spanish nullified it. They were so good, so professional today, but back in France, they will be surprised and shocked about how poorly their team played.
1: And on Sunday, it'll be the first World Cup final between the reigning champions of Europe and South America. Euro against Copa America coming up in the final on Sunday. 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
23: Obviously, we're off to the races with Lamar moving forward. If things don't go well, Ravens will draft a quarterback in round one.
24: I think he wants to see the direction of where this team is going. Maybe he goes somewhere else and feels that he can win in a better situation, but how many other better situations are there that have a way to blow up their quarterback plan right now?
25: The Ravens have wanted to sign him. It's more him than them.
26: We have Lamar Jackson. We don't want him to go anywhere. Like, every day, it's only going to get more expensive. So if a deal doesn't get done, maybe that tells you that maybe he doesn't want to be there, and hopefully that's not the case.
1: It's the midpoint of the baseball season. We're in the midst of the WNBA World Cup to be decided on Sunday. Speaking of football, NFL right around the corner. Seahawks are going to be the first team to report to training camp. Rookies report on Friday. Meanwhile, the NFL is out with its top 100 list. voted on by the players. And one thing that popped out this week, two-time MVP Lamar Jackson landing 69th on that list. A year ago, Lamar Jackson was number two. Not even Casey Kasem saw that kind of plummet down the charts, dropping 67 spots this year. ESPN's NFL Brain Trust, Dan Graziano, Mike Tannenbaum, Bart Scott.
0: Listen, like we say, success in this league is rented, not owned, and rent's due every day. And the rent wasn't paid by Lamar Jackson last year. And, you know, what you have to ask yourself, can Lamar Jackson adjust to being a pocket passer? Because we didn't see the explosive runs that he had last year. We're accustomed to seeing Lamar Jackson change angles, put defenses in a bind. Guys were tackling him one-on-one in space, and we're not accustomed to seeing that. And then you have to start asking yourself, what version of Lamar Jackson are we going to get going forward? New offensive coordinator, his third one. And then I started doing a deep dive. You know, Lamar Jackson has 1,081 rush attempts. Cam Newton throughout his career had 1,118. Has the wear and tear start catching up with an athletic quarterback? And with an athletic quarterback, can be as athletic. Is he as feared in this league? And you have to ask yourself that question.
2: First of all, I think it's ridiculous that he was 69th. But if you have a concern as a Raven fan, to me, what Bart is saying, it also showed up in the number of sacks. He was sacked 36 times last year. That was 13 more than the previous year, and he played in four less games. So, look, the offensive line wasn't ideal. He was banged up even in the games he played. I think he's going to have a big bounce back year. But, Bart, to your point, like, the number of sacks is alarming because he is so talented in so many different ways, but elusiveness is certainly one of his better attributes.
3: Going back to a year ago, the discussion was about players fearing Jackson. He was number two because he was so hard to game plan for. Do you think this is a signal that the league just doesn't fear him anymore?
4: Yeah. I mean, I don't think it's a signal that they forgot about him because how can you, like, when Lamar Jackson has played fully healthy seasons for the Baltimore right. Ravens, they have been Super Bowl contenders, and he has basically been MVP of the league. So what has changed? I think Bart makes a fascinating point about the rush attempts and how they add up over time. You're not going to be able to play like that long term.
1: Yeah.
4: So this is the league. The players in the league are telling you,
0: we know first. We know before the executives.
4: They feel it on the field, right?
0: Yeah, I think that the athletes, I mean, the athletes know first. The executives are enamored with the resume. We don't care about the resume. The resume is week to week, year to year, month to month. So when you look at guys sacking him and getting him in space, you're like, whoa, we're not used to Lamar Jackson usually buying time. You talk about these off-schedule plays that we're accustomed to seeing him on his highlight reels. You think about, can he adjust and can the next iteration of Lamar Jackson. He's been in the league going on his ninth year.
4: This sets up a fascinating situation. He has 2 years left on his contract. The Ravens talked openly about wanting to do an extension with him this offseason. They did not get that done. You look ahead a year, if this is still the perception of him in a year and he still doesn't have the extension, then what's that extension look like? Is this a guy who heads right. to free agency at age 31? This is an absolutely fascinating off-field situation, Lamar Jackson's contract status that isn't getting enough attention.
1: Lamar Jackson getting quite a bit of a spotlight as we head into this season. SportsCenter All Night, ESPN Radio, from the NFL to college. ACC kickoff this week with Media Days. Miami coming off a season where they reached the national championship matchup. Hurricanes coach Mario Cristobal.
5: I don't want them to ever feel any pressure from the outside. That's irrelevant. Always has. We're all football guys here, right? No one's ever had greater expectations for ourselves than our own selves. And I think we understand that. And I think it's on us as coaches to conduct our dailies, starting with practice, where all that BS is eliminated. With the level of work, with the level of intensity and urgency as it relates to everything, you know, and it takes everybody for everything every single day. And if we stay along those lines of process, we're going to be just fine.
1: Miami success last season, looking to build on that. How prepared are they? ESPN's Tom Luganville.
6: Well, Jay, from a roster profile, I think they're in great shape. I think the biggest thing they've got to avoid is reading their press clippings. All the pats on the back, everybody telling them they've arrived. They've got to avoid that rat poison, as Nick Saban used to call it. But this is a loaded roster that I think is blended so nicely between players that they have signed and developed and retained out of the high school ranks that have become feature players for them, as well as the transfer portal additions that they have brought in. And I think they're going to be upgraded at quarterback, certainly athletically, with Duke transfer Darian Mensah. So this is a team that has the roster profile and now have got a taste of it a year ago in the college football playoff and having a championship game appearance. So I like the Hurricanes. Everybody's gunning for them. Let's see how they replenish the offensive and defensive front. That's where they're a little bit light going in.
1: Miami national championship game appearance last season in the spotlight this summer. Marks on their backs as they head towards the fall. Our ACC Network crew, Eric McLean, Eddie Royal, and Jimbo Fisher.
7: They understand what it takes, which is a very hard thing to truly understand it. And then the experience, Andrew Toney, Fletcher. They had to, like you said, all right, they had lost a quarterback. Well, they might have just they upgraded.
9: Yeah.
7: I mean, they just maybe got the best one in the country or arguably one of the top two or three. Offensive line guys, they lost them, but they got transfers and new guys in that played. Defensive line, got Wilson to transfer in. Moten's back healthy. Two transfers in the end. Secondary, I mean, they're strong across the board. There's not a hole in their team. I mean, say inexperienced in the O-line, but those guys played. But to have that quarterback, that receiver, that Barkate to come in too, plus on top of that, I mean, they can beat you so many different ways. And I just think they've restocked and they understand how to win.
10: That's the thing for me. It's culture, talent, and scheme.
7: Yep.
10: Right? And the fact that the culture is set. You got guys showing up at 5:30 in the morning, Malachi Toney, to catch on the jugs. Then you got the talent, Darian Mensah. He is the best quarterback in the country. I'll say it because I believe it. And then the scheme. We saw Shannon Dawson. Early in the season, they were pass happy, working the passing game. Then you got to the playoffs, it turned to the running game. So they can do both. And then you go to the defensive side with Corey Heatherman. I mean, that defense is playing lights out. It might look a little bit different this coming year, but they're still going to be good.
11: And I totally get the concern, okay? They've lost a lot, right? You had three first-round draft picks and a bunch of other guys drafted, you know, behind there. Specifically, though, on that line of scrimmage, I'm never going to be worried about a Mario Cristobal team and that line of scrimmage, okay? An Alex Mirabal-led offensive line, a Jason Taylor defensive in there. Look at these guys that are coming in. I mean, Jackson Cantwell is ready now. This guy is 6'7", 325 pounds. I get it. He's a baby. He's going to be baptized by fire. He's going to do some baptizing too, okay? This guy is a freak. Samson is a five-star waiting in the wings. Matthew McCoy has played a ton of football. Ryan Rodriguez has played a ton of football at the University of Miami. That side is going to be just fine. And then you say, well, what about all the production on the defensive side? That's four five-stars that have been waiting their turn. First of all, that's rare. Five-stars don't usually wait. These guys did. They saw the blueprint that was in front of them, led by Reuben Bain, led by Keem Mezidor. Damon Wilson, you're up. It's your turn. Lightfoot, you're up. It's your turn. Are you ready for this moment? I think yes. We saw Lightfoot in the playoff run. We saw Moten and those guys,
9: right.
11: Scott, what they were able to do. Well, now you're the headliner, and it's expected every single day.
1: Miami getting quarterback Darian Mensah from Duke as well. SportsCenter All Night, ESPN Radio.
12: That will do it. The American League will end up beating the National League 4-0.
13: The American League pitching was completely dominant.
12: Swinging and a miss. He got him to chase a slider.
13: That's what the game is about. It's a great competition, and they gave us what we were hoping for.
1: Baseball will be coming off the All-Star break, getting back on the field as we head toward the weekend. Then there are the storylines that will remain front and center. Who will make big moves at the trade deadline? The number of teams remaining in the playoff picture, especially in the American League. And when will the Yankees have Aaron Judge back? ESPN's Buster Olney.
14: When we talk about the Yankees, we have to remember the American League is just not that good. Am I concerned about the Yankees winning the American League East? Absolutely, because Judge, Giancarlo Stanton, they're not close to coming back. But in terms of making the playoffs and perhaps playing deep into October, I think that they will still figure it out before the end of the year. Brian Cashman, their general manager, will be aggressive before the trade deadline, add a reliever, maybe a right-handed batter, and they will get Judge and Stanton back, and they will be a factor again in October.
27: I know the Cashman press conference seemed to indicate that Judge is still miles away, and he almost made it sound like we'll be lucky to have him by the end of the year.
14: I think they're slow playing the injury. It's a lot like what the Dodgers have done in recent years, where they're basically telling their stars, look, we just want to make sure you're okay at the end of the year. Cashman acknowledged that Judge is not going to be at 100% when he comes back, but they will get him back for the most meaningful games. I think it surprised people that he's going to be out as long as he is going to be out, which could be, you know, late August, sometime early September.
1: Speaking of that division, Red Sox riding a 9-game win streak as they come out of the All-Star break. ESPN insider Tim Kirchen.
8: They're going to have to keep getting this great young starting pitching that they have. It has carried them the last 3 weeks. They have gone from a team that was maybe the biggest disappointment in the American League to a team that is now right back in it, and it's been this young starting pitching. Now, what they have to do after that is get Garrett Crochet healthy, but he hasn't thrown yet. It's going to be at least a month before he returns, and they really don't score enough runs to be a great team. They need that young starting pitching to continue to dominate. This is amazing. They're the only team in Major League history to win 9 consecutive games before the All-Star break, 2 years in a row. I just did not see this coming.
1: We'll see how things play out as we head into the end of July, August, September. Is it a one-horse race for MVP? That's next. SportsCenter All Night continues. It's ESPN Radio.
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1: 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Baseball still riding its All-Star break. Coming out this week, Dodgers atop Major League Baseball with 61 wins thus far. Anybody able to challenge them? ESPN analyst Eduardo Perez.
3: I think we're standing right where it could happen, and I would say the Philadelphia Phillies. They started off the season not so great. Don Mattingly has managed this team and given this team an opportunity to believe in themselves. And as he told me today, shut down innings with the thumb down, meaning when they score, their pitchers are now adopting that motto. Let's shut down the inning and not allow runs to be scored. They're pitching well. They're hitting better. They're running the bases well. They're catching the ball. And this team has the starting pitching to shut down any offense in Major League Baseball, including the LA Dodgers.
1: Speaking of pitching, any real potential challenge to Shohei Ohtani for MVP?
14: Pete Crow or Armstrong? Look, and Ohtani, if he takes a step back with some of these physical ailments he's had as a pitcher, he will be vulnerable. PCA is on fire since the beginning of June, hitting 374, 476 slugging percentage, 14 homers in 36 games. We talk about Ohtani being a two-way player. PCA is too.
1: And we'll see what PCA does the rest of the season. SportsCenter All Night, ESPN Radio. Speaking of pitchers, former big league pitcher Jim Abbott receiving the Jimmy V Award for Perseverance at the ESPYs on Wednesday.
4: To stand here, to be included, to be in this room with all of you means the world to me, to be included. You know, I was born missing my right hand, and I never wanted to make a big deal about that. I still don't. I know, and you know, there's a lot of people in this world who have it a lot worse than me. The Jimmy V Foundation knows that there's a lot of people in this world who have it a lot worse than me. But being born this way, I knew what it was like to be different. I knew what it was like to be on the outside looking in.
1: Jim Abbott spent a decade in the big leagues with the Angels, Yankees, White Sox, Brewers, had an ERA of 4.25, won 87 games as well. 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
1: Wednesday night's top sounds with a nod to the ESPYs, taking the award for best male college athlete, Hoosiers quarterback Fernando Mendoza.
6: Mendoza's in the gun. The ball's on the 13-yard line. He's clapping as if they're going to snap it. They do snap it. He takes off running on a design quarterback goal. He has the first down. He spins it in the end zone. What a play by
1: best record-breaking performance awarded to Myles Garrett, ESPN 850.
7: Burrow shotgun. Burrow to throw.
5: Here's the ball. He got him! He got him! There it is! Myles Garrett, sack number 23, the new single season sack king, and the Browns defense mobs their man at the Cincinnati 45-yard line.
1: The ESPY for best play would come from game 4 of the NBA Finals, capping New York's massive comeback.
10: Knicks were down as many as 29. Ananobi gets it into Brunson. Brunson pulls a quick three off the front rim. No.
5: Tip it, go! For the lead with 1.2 seconds to go. OG Ananobi flying out of nowhere. And this place is rocking at the Garden.
2: Number 2.
1: Best championship performance and best male athlete, that would be Jalen Brunson.
5: Brunson leaning in, gives the Knicks the lead back on a 15-footer. 40
8: 25 points for Jalen Brunson. Knicks lead by two. We go under a minute to play.
9: Number one.
1: And SB Knight would wrap up with the award for best team.
8: Fox with five. Gives it to Wemby. Wemby floats for three. No good with 1 second to go. It's over. At long last, for the first time in 53 years, the New York Knicks are the world champs. 53 seasons. A generational drought is over. And Jalen Brunson leads them with 45 points, embracing his assistant coach dad, Rick. Tears. Knicks 94, San Antonio 90. The Knicks are the 2026 NBA champions.
1: 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They get best team, Jalen Brunson, best championship performance, and best athlete in male sports. Argentina, meanwhile, heading to the New York area as well. That's next. 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
11: Hey, this is Rich Eisen. 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Notre Dame Fighting Irish quarterback CJ Carr joins us, and then the star of The Odyssey. 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
15: 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As Davis County schools reopen in late August, expect heightened police enforcement and changing traffic patterns in local school zones. Citizen engagement takes focus as the official NSL photo contest begins on August 1st. Submit your local imagery before the late September deadline on nslcity.gov. As dry late summer conditions peak through September, city fire crews are prioritizing secondary brush clearing along the hillside trails. The public is invited to shape community planning by attending regional planning commission meetings scheduled for the second and fourth Tuesdays of each month. Details on nslcity.gov. 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
16: 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Our World Cup final will be set. We'll talk about and react to the big-time matchup. Craig Bowlerjack's going to join us on a Thursday. We'll talk a little with Gordy Chiesa as well. And I've got a question for you. 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
1: Could it be the quiet week when the decision finally comes down? 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Well, it all comes down to the final two. Tuesday, it was Spain advancing to the World Cup final with their win over France. Wednesday, they learned their opponent for Sunday's World Cup final. Seemed like it was headed to be a matchup with England. England had a 1-0 lead in the 84th minute, but Argentina breaks through. Game-tying goal in the 85th minute. Then a go-ahead goal in the second minute of stoppage time. Two goals in a span of 6 minutes late. They rally for a stunning 2-1 win. Argentina survives, moves into the championship matchup. They beat England 2-1. Argentina seeking back-to-back World Cup titles. They also, of course, won it in 2022. Only two teams have won consecutive World Cup titles. Italy did it in 1934 and 38. Brazil did it in 1958 and 1962. Argentina ranked number one, Spain number two in the pre-tournament rankings. First FIFA World Cup match to feature the top two teams since they were introduced in the early 90s. Lionel Messi assisting on both of Argentina's goals in the 85th and 92nd minute. Apple TV's Andrew Wiebe earlier on ESPN Radio.
22: He is just walking, surveying, playing possum, waiting for that moment. And yeah, he looks like he's moving slow, but what's not moving slow is his brain. He's always five or six steps ahead. And then you notice when the space opens, it's always him like taking two back pedal steps into it. And then what's not slow is when he receives the ball. The speed of thought is at a different level. I don't think anybody's ever been at that level in the history of the game. His agility, his quickness, his touch, as it has been for 20 plus years, is the best the game has ever seen. I think Ole Maradona and maybe one or two other guys could even approach that conversation. And then he just executes. Like, everybody's, oh, it's a magic left foot. Well, he knows he has a magic left foot. So do the English. That's why they overcommitted to it. He took you right. And that is one of the best crosses in the history of the game.
1: Lionel Messi, 33 goal contributions in 33 World Cup games. He has 21 goals, 12 assists, 10 FIFA World Cup knockout stage assists, 6 more than any other player on record in the last 60 years. 2 assists in the 2-1 win over England. The game-winning goal coming in the 92nd minute, 3rd goal this World Cup for Martinez. Argentina once again survives and advances. How do they keep escaping these games like this? ESPN analyst, former U.S. men's national team member Jeff Cameron.
23: It's a great question, but, you know, at the end, the second half, it was, you know, you saw England play two different styles. They start off the second half brilliantly. You know, they got that goal, and you felt like they were going to push on and get a second one. About 5 minutes after that, they just got deeper and deeper and deeper. And we talked about before the match what they had to do to stop Messi or to limit his opportunities. And that's about cutting the supply chain off, giving him time and space. They did that brilliantly in the first half. They really limited his opportunities. Second half, you have all 11 guys sitting inside your 18. Mm. You're having Messi stand out wide and having him drive in whipping balls in the box. He's going to pick out players so they can score. Pickford made some unbelievable saves. You think he's going to carry this team through? And guess what? Messi steps up, does what Messi does, and it's just this aura. They have this experience, this never say die attitude that it's okay. If Messi doesn't do it, he's going to supply it, and he's going to get someone else to step up, and that's exactly what happened today.
3: Sunday, East Rutherford, New Jersey. It's Spain v. Argentina, reigning Euro Cup champs versus reigning World Cup champs. How do you see this one playing out, Jeff?
23: Well, listen, I've been slaughtered. So I had France winning it all. You know, Spain was obviously the other favorite. But guess what? I got to go against Messi one more time. I just think Spain has fought the gauntlet. They've beaten top 10 teams. They faced three top 10 teams getting before the final. Argentina's faced one. So that just shows you the gauntlet, how tough of a battle Spain has gone through. They're the most composed team. And I think they just have the defensive shape. They're never rattled. But at the end of the other side, they have Messi, the X factor. But I will tell you this. It's an important thing to know. You have Spain and Argentina. You have a Spanish manager and you have an Argentinian manager. No World Cup has been won with a foreign manager. And, you know, we thought England could do that with Tuchel. It's something about understanding the identity and the culture, and it's going to be a fantastic match Sunday.
1: England eliminated in three of four all-time World Cup semifinal appearances. The only time it

0: Spain, and they are capable of scoring a second goal and not dropping. And it's why, you know, I think they're going to score a goal. Argentina's going to try to get out, and they're going to be punished and punished and punished. I don't even think that they need that one more day. I think that with the quality that they have, they're going to make, well, except Argentina, we know that believes they're going to go for it until the last second. They're going to give everything to make sure that they can try something. But that Spanish team, it's impossible to beat, because they have so much technique, so much tactics, so much thinking of the game, that it's hard to beat them.
1: At DraftKings, it's Spain +130. 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
3: 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He wants to play meaningful basketball.
4: The team he chooses, I don't know yet. We're not worried about nobody's opinions or anything like that. He's going to make the best decision for himself. We'll see what happens.
5: This is one of the more fascinating NBA free agencies we've ever seen, because LeBron's asking price is so low and his impact could be so high, which enables so many different teams to give themselves a chance.
1: There's one more major free agent out there in the NBA. The association, awaiting the decision from LeBron James, obviously has options, has a chance to mull over multiple opportunities for this upcoming season. Earlier on Unsportsmanlike, our buddy Evan Cohen.
6: My guesstimation is super agent Rich Paul, who represents Anthony Davis and obviously LeBron James, will say to the Washington Wizards, we'd like a full max contract for as many years, for as many dollars, over $200 million, as possible. If the Wizards say no, next thing is, we'd like to be somewhere else. The somewhere else clearly could be Golden State. Works straight up for Jimmy Butler, who's not going to play for the majority of the season. The Wizards potentially would get a couple of picks back in return in that move there. They would then have extra draft picks. In addition, you rehab Jimmy Butler. He never plays a game there. You trade him somewhere else for contracts and picks, and you keep that thing going while you build around A.J. DeMansta. August 6th into 7th, we will know what Anthony Davis's future is and whether LeBron wants to join.
1: Warriors, definitely a possibility. And Steph Curry on Good Morning America says he's made a pitch.
7: The Bay, we know how to win. It's beautiful weather, great golf. I know he's into that. But like you said, the USA experience that we had, the battles that we had over the years, we just know how to play basketball, and I think that he would enjoy, you know, just the idea of what it means to finish your career the right way. He knows you know what he wants, and eventually he'll make that decision. It's totally up to him. But we're having fun with it, knowing that he's got his pick of the entire league, like wherever he wants to go.
1: Number of opportunities out there. ESPN analyst Kendrick Perkins.
8: I'm confused myself, and for the first time, LeBron James, I don't think he knows at this point. I think it's hard. He's listening to everyone's pitch, and he's going to make a decision here shortly. But I actually would love to see him back in Cleveland. I would love to see him where it all started, if this was his last season. That's the one thing that we got to talk about, is LeBron James never said this was his final season.
9: No.
8: Right? So this, maybe we can see him for two more years. Maybe he want to make a stop somewhere and then a stop to end it.
1: So the question is, when is that decision? ESPN's Tim McMahon.
10: I would love to be able to lay that out for you. I would love to be definitive with you. I can't do that. Well, I can speculate, but we're just waiting. And, you know, look, Steph laid it out. Eventually, he's going to make his decision. Eventually, he's going to let the world know. Now, LeBron is scheduled to make a couple of appearances at Fanatics Fest in New York this week. He has one tomorrow afternoon, as a matter of fact. That is an appearance that has been scheduled well in advance. That is not necessarily a free agency announcement, but the one thing I can guarantee is a whole lot of people will be hanging on every word that LeBron says while he's up on that stage.
1: And we'll see where he winds up playing this upcoming season. SportsCenter All Night, ESPN Radio. Meanwhile, Wednesday, ESPYs in New York City, and it was kind of a New York celebration. We heard from Steph Curry and the pitch he made to LeBron James to come to Golden State. Steph Curry receiving the Muhammad Ali Sports Humanitarian Award. But in terms of New York, it's the Knicks taking the award for

0: Best Team. Jalen Brunson, Karl Anthony Towns accepting the award.
1: Yeah, thank you so much. You may see someone is missing up here.
2: I want to say thank you to the ESPYs for pulling Josh Hart's invite.
1: Thank you. Appreciate y'all, ESPYs, so much. We really appreciate that. I'll say thank y'all from all my teammates, and I hope this trophy, especially here in New York, getting this trophy shows the word love. The love of each other and this team is what got us through the humps in December when we weren't playing our best basketball. The love of the fans is what got us back down 29 at home. Yes, yes. And as also, I think this award shows the love of New York, because the love of New York made this whole journey and this whole accomplishment of winning a championship worth it. So thank you, New York. Thank you to the fans. Thank you to the organization for giving us this chance and believing in us. Shout out, and always, Knicks in five.
0: Knicks taking the honor, the last honor of the night, as best team. Jalen Brunson, Knicks guard, best male athlete, and best championship performance.
2: First and foremost, I want to say thank you to my family for sacrificing everything day in and day out. Thank you to Jim Dolan, Knicks organization, Leon, front office, Mike Brown, my teammates. Without them, none of this would be possible. They allow me to be me, and so I'm forever in debt to them. Thank you.
0: Best women's athlete, Asia Wilson from the Las Vegas Aces. Best college athlete on the men's side, Fernando Mendoza. On the women's side, Lauren Betts from UCLA women's basketball. The NFL honor goes to Miles Garrett, Connor McDavid from the Edmonton Oilers, the best NHL player. Lionel Messi from Inter Miami, best soccer player. Shohei Ohtani wins the honor from Major League Baseball. Well, straight ahead, do you leave the driver in the bag? SportsCenter All Night continues. It's ESPN Radio.
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0: 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At the ESPYs Wednesday, the Arthur Ashe Courage Award going to Jason Collins. He was honored posthumously. The NBA's first openly gay player went on to become a pioneer for inclusion and an ambassador for the NBA. Spent 13 years playing in the association, died in May from a brain tumor at the age of 47. His father, Jaron Collins, is assistant with the Pelicans, accepting the award.
13: I miss my brother. I wish that he was here standing to accept this award. But I find myself honored to be here and accept this award on his behalf. I know that if he were here tonight, he would want to thank some people for their love and support throughout his life. His husband, Brunson. The rest of our family, our mom and dad, my aunt and uncle, my wife, our children, and everyone else in our close circle, all of his teammates, coaches, and friends in the basketball world, and everyone who uplifted him in his journey after coming out in his battle with glioblastoma. My brother had a true passion for tennis. He was actually obsessed. He traveled to many tournaments and watched many games, many matches at Arthur Ashe Stadium. He admired Arthur Ashe, not only for being an incredible tennis player, but also a pioneer in this world. This award would mean so much to him. These past few months, I told my brother repeatedly, he was the bravest and strongest man I'd ever known. He lived his life with authenticity, with grace and strength. And joy. The courage he showed and the way he moved in this world truly made him a trailblazer, an inspiration to so many others, and his impact will be remembered. I am humbled and thankful for the amount of support our family has received these past couple months, and I'm grateful every time people I don't even know come up to me and say how much of a powerful impact my brother's decision to come out impacted their life in a powerful way. When Jason was diagnosed with glioblastoma, he was willing to share his experience, his treatments, and his plan with the hope that if not for him, then for others. I pledge to make sure that tonight is not the end of my brother's legacy. It's just the beginning. There are so many more people who can benefit from hearing his story, and it's our responsibility to keep telling it and carry on what he started. Our lives, my brother and I, were mistaken for one another, our whole lives. That's just life as a twin. Very few people know what that is. Now that scenario has a whole different significance to me. I've never been more proud of Jason than in this moment right now. What a true accomplishment. Thank you for recognizing my brother. Thank you all.
0: Also at the ESPYs, among the awards, Scottie Scheffler takes the honor for best golfer. That takes us to the Open Championship, underway at Royal Birkdale. Scheffler, the reigning champ at the Open, and the wagering favorite this year. But last week at the Scottish Open, he missed the cut. He's playing with Tyrell Hatton and Bryson DeChambeau in his opening round today. To the guys at PTI, Tony Kornheiser and Frank Isola.
14: Tony, do you see Scheffler as the favorite at Royal Birkdale?
15: No, not as the favorite. Look, I don't put much stock in the fact that he missed the cut at the Scottish Open. There are a lot of people who miss a cut and come back and win a tournament in the next week. What I put stock in is he never even seen the course until the practice round 3 or 4 days ago. So I don't know how comfortable he's going to be at Royal Birkdale. I was talking this morning with Steve Sands, our good friend from the Golf Channel. He's over there. And Sands said to me, look, this course is baked. It has been so dry and it has been so hot that you can get 400 yards with your driver considering the roll on this course. And he said, I will bet you that people don't even take their drivers out, that they play their long irons, that they can control better and still get 300 yards with the roll. And he mentioned Colin Morikawa to me, who is probably the best iron player in the entire world. He mentioned Rory McIlroy. I went, oh, wait, Rory, he's great with the driver. And he said, yeah, but Rory's also a great long iron player. And he also mentioned Tommy Fleetwood, a great long iron player. The problem, he felt there'd be a lot of pressure on Fleetwood because Fleetwood is from that area, lives an hour away, and that tends to create an awful lot of pressure. But that's what he talked about. Not that Scheffler isn't a great player. He's got, I think, 9 top fives in the 15 tournaments he's played in this year. And he is the defending champion of the British Open, but not at this course, Frank. Not at this course.
16: Yeah. Yeah, and you know what? I actually spoke to somebody over there as well because I wanted to impress you. They say the course is completely burnt, so there's going to be a lot of tight lies. So Matt Fitzpatrick, the Englishman, you'll like this one. When it comes to scrambling out of tight lies, he converts 70% of them for par. So an Englishman has not won the Open since 1992, I believe that it is.
15: Really?
16: The only thing with Matt Fitzpatrick, though, he did mention that he bet England to win the World Cup. So he's not.
15: He's also Northwestern.
16: On a good run.
15: He's Wilbon's guy. Matty Fitz is Wilbon's guy. We're not rooting for him. Wilbon can root for him. We're rooting another way on this. We're going another way.
0: Officials at Royal Birkdale had a bit of a concern on their hand this week, especially with the World Cup semifinals on Wednesday. Had England held on to win and beat Argentina and advanced to Sunday's final, officials at the Open Championship were a little concerned about a possibility of a lack of fans showing up at the course on Sunday for the final round because it would conflict with the World Cup final. That no longer the case with Argentina winning. This was SportsCenter, new interview podcast from Rich Eisen featuring SportsCenter legends. 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WNBA, Valkyries, an 88-75 win over the Fever. Their 8th consecutive win, longest active win streak in the WNBA, tied for the longest by any team this season with the Liberty and the Lynx, who had 8-game streaks in May and June. Valkyries, 11th win this season by double digits. But the focus of this one had to do with Caitlin Clark.
17: Clark wanted the whistle, gets the bucket. The fans wanted it, too.
18: She's a little shaken up on that play, too.
17: Yeah, Clark is very hesitant getting back, not because she doesn't want to, because she is laboring. Here's Stokes in the corner. Clark couldn't even make a move to try to keep Burton off that rebound, and Clark is very upset. Gerda Gatling is giving Caitlin Clark a very long leash on the way she's reacting.
0: Saw it on USA Network. Caitlin Clark, frustrated by that non-call midway through the second quarter, threw her hands up in the air, went after the official.
19: You take me through that second quarter play with Stokes that made you upset, and then you hopped into the back.
20: Quad. Like, that hurts. Like, the ref can't miss that, and then I have to play with a contusion in my leg the rest of the game. Like, it's ridiculous. Can't miss calls like that.
19: Did they give you an explanation right after when you...
20: She said I initiated the contact, which is fine. You can't knee me in the leg. Knock me over.
0: Basket was good, but she didn't get the call. Fever coach Stephanie White.
19: So you're talking to the official after that play, Caitlin got kneed in the quad and hopped off for a sec. Did they give you an explanation for the no call there and how she do it?
20: No, they said Caitlin initiated the contact.
19: That's all they said?
20: That's all they said. Mm-hmm. She seems to always be initiating the contact.
0: Once the play was stopped and the whistle blew, Caitlin Clark, throwing her fist in the air, made a beeline towards the official. Quite vocal about it, but stayed in the game. Fever wind up losing 88-75. Straight ahead. What is the ranking this year? Sports and Roll Night at ESPN Radio.
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0: How will things shake out on Sunday? 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
0: Indiana Fever falling. Caitlin Clark upset with another no call after a hard foul in the second quarter of that one. Second half of the baseball season will be featuring some interesting decisions, especially as we lead up to the trade deadline. Argentina rallies late, beats England, advancing to the World Cup final this week. SportsCenter All Night, ESPN Radio. Argentina rallies with two goals in a six-minute span. The game winner coming 2 minutes into stoppage time as they get a 2-1 win over England. Argentina will play Spain in the final on Sunday in New Jersey. Messi assisting on both goals as Argentina rallies for the win, our ESPN FC crew.
27: We've got to start with Messi, 39 years old, Maka, and once again.
28: Yeah, 39 years old, best player on the pitch by
2: by a huge margin, galvanised the Argentinian team, literally picked them up, took them with him. I'll show you what to do. Proper leader, adored by everybody, and rightly so. As galling as it is to have lost the game as an English fan, the fact that the best player on the planet has turned up, showed everybody how to play football and get the results, I think it's a really nice ending to an otherwise miserable day for me personally.
4: Talk about never say die attitude. Yeah.
5: Well, if you watch Messi against Switzerland, he played 120 minutes. He looked as if the tournament had got to him. The amount of games, the Cape Verde game that went, that was end to end, the Egypt game that they probably should have lost, but again, they rolled their sleeves up, showed incredible guts. The Switzerland game, he just looked tired. Whatever they did to him in the three or four days, whatever he did,
6: they put him in the fridge.
5: They have to do that again for the final. Because he
4: He didn't do much for the first hour. Then they pressed.
5: Well, no, but he didn't do much for the first hour because everybody was fighting. And you might have noticed he's a little fella. So, but when it got to that last half an hour, and England sat deep, and England tried to protect the lead, which was stupid, he was given the freedom of the final third to go and do what he does best, and he was brilliant.
6: And he was brilliant, and on top of it, he can end up being the golden boot of that tournament if he scores during the final, and that's incredible. The longevity of that player, the skill that he has, the mentality that he has, you know, and the belief, like his teammates that he has, is simply amazing, and he can bring that Argentina team again, winning the World Cup.
4: England got scared.
2: England got scared, did everything wrong, broke the deadlock in a very even game. Once the first goal went in, you thought, wow, they've got a great opportunity. And then they effectively dropped deep, tried to defend on the edge of their six-yard box and literally threw it away. That was the most disappointing thing about it.
4: Who are the favourites?
5: Well, I think Spain will be the favourites in terms of the way the football that they've played. But the resilience that Argentina have shown, and the storyline of Messi going back to back, possibly.
0: Argentina advancing to the final. They face Spain, which is heading to the final, having allowed just one goal in the entire tournament, including Tuesday's 2-0 shutout of France. ESPN analyst Craig Burley.
7: This Spanish defense have only given up one goal getting to the final. If you'd said that to me before the tournament, I said you're crazy. They're going to score goals, they're going to outplay teams, but defensively they looked a little bit shaky. They have been superb. What was the story of the game? The mistake from Lucas Digne, but they nullified the Mbappes, they nullified the Olises, they nullified the Dembeles, they nullified this French attack that was going to just obliterate all the other teams away. They did a brilliant job, and obviously defensively, France were not great either. The second goal was absolutely tremendous, was Pedro Porro going down that right flank. So everything that's been good about France in this tournament thus far, the Spanish nullified it. They were so good, so professional today, but back in France, they will be surprised and shocked about how poorly their team played.
0: And on Sunday, it'll be the first World Cup final between the reigning champions of Europe and South America. Euro against Copa America coming up in the final on Sunday. SportsCenter all night, ESPN Radio.
8: Obviously, we're off to the races with Lamar moving forward. If things don't go well, Ravens will draft a quarterback in round one.
9: I think he wants to see the direction of where this team is going. Maybe he goes somewhere else and feels that he can win in a better situation, but how many other better situations are there that have a way to blow up their quarterback plan right now?
27: The Ravens have wanted to sign him. It's more him than them.
28: We have Lamar Jackson. We don't want him to go anywhere. Like, every day, it's only going to get more expensive. So if a deal doesn't get done, maybe that tells you that maybe he doesn't want to be there, and hopefully that's not the case.
0: The midpoint of the baseball season. We're in the midst of the WNBA World Cup to be decided on Sunday. Speaking of football, NFL right around the corner. Seahawks are going to be the first team to report to training camp. Rookies report on Friday. Meanwhile, the NFL is out with its top 100 list, voted on by the players. And one thing that popped out this week, two-time MVP Lamar Jackson landing 69th on that list. A year ago, Lamar Jackson was number two. Not even Casey Kasem saw that kind of plummet down the charts, dropping 67 spots this year. ESPN's NFL Brain Trust, Dan Graziano, Mike Tannenbaum, Bart Scott.
29: Listen, like we say, success in this league is rented, not owned, and rents due every day. And the rent wasn't paid by Lamar Jackson last year. And, you know, what you have to ask yourself, can Lamar Jackson adjust to being a pocket passer? Because we didn't see the explosive runs that he had last year. We're accustomed to seeing Lamar Jackson change angles, put defenses in a bind. Guys were tackling him one-on-one in space, and we're not accustomed to seeing that. And then you have to start asking yourself, what version of Lamar Jackson are we going to get going forward? New offensive coordinator, his third one. And then I started doing a deep dive. You know, Lamar Jackson has 1,081 rush attempts. Cam Newton throughout his career had 1,118. Has the wear and tear start catching up with an athletic quarterback? And with an athletic quarterback, can be as athletic. Is he as feared in his league? And you have to ask yourself that question.
10: First of all, I think it's ridiculous that he was 69. But if you have a concern as a Raven fan, to me, what Bart is saying, it also showed up in the number of sacks. He was sacked 36 times last year. That was 13 more than the previous year, and he played in four less games. So, look, the offensive line wasn't ideal. He was banged up even in the games he played. I think he's going to have a big bounce back year. But, Bart, to your point, like, the number of sacks is alarming because he is so talented in so many different ways, but elusiveness is certainly one of his better attributes.
11: Going back to a year ago, the discussion was about players fearing Jackson. He was number two because he was so hard to game plan for. Do you think this is a signal that the league just doesn't fear him anymore?
12: Yeah. I mean, I don't think it's a signal that they forgot about him because how can you when Lamar Jackson has played fully healthy seasons for the Baltimore Ravens, they have been Super Bowl contenders, and he has basically been MVP of the league. So what has changed? I think Bart makes a fascinating point about the rush attempts and how they add up over time. You're not going to be able to play like that long term.
0: Yeah.
12: So this is the league. The players in the league are telling you,
29: we know first. We know before the
12: executives. They feel it on the field, right?
29: I think that the athletes know first. The executives are enamored with the resume. We don't care about the resume. The resume is week to week, year to year, month to month. So when you look at guys sacking him and getting him in space, you're like, whoa, we're not used to Lamar Jackson usually buying time. You talk about these off-schedule plays that we're accustomed to seeing him on his highlight reels. You think about, can he adjust and can the next iteration of Lamar Jackson. He's been in the league going on his ninth year.
12: This sets up a fascinating situation. He has 2 years left on his contract. The Ravens talked openly about wanting to do an extension with him this offseason. They did not get that done. You look ahead a year, if this is still the perception of him in a year and he still doesn't have the extension, then what's that extension look like? Is this a guy who heads to free agency at age 31? This is an absolutely fascinating off-field situation, Lamar Jackson's contract status that isn't getting enough attention.
0: Lamar Jackson getting quite a bit of a spotlight as we head into this season. SportsCenter All Night, ESPN Radio, from the NFL to college. ACC kickoff this week with Media Days. Miami coming off a season where they reached the national championship matchup. Hurricanes coach Mario Cristobal.
13: I don't want them to ever feel any pressure from the outside. That's irrelevant. Always has. We're all football guys here, right? No one's ever had greater expectations for ourselves than our own selves. And I think we understand that. And I think it's on us as coaches to conduct our dailies, starting with practice, where all that BS is eliminated. With the level of work, with the level of intensity and urgency as it relates to everything, you know, and it takes everybody for everything every single day. And if we stay along those lines of process, we're going to be just fine.
0: Miami success last season, looking to build on that. How prepared are they? ESPN's Tom Luganville.
14: Well, Jay, from a roster profile, I think they're in great shape. I think the biggest thing they've got to avoid is reading their press clippings. All the pats on the back, everybody telling them they've arrived. They've got to avoid that rat poison, as Nick Saban used to call it. But this is a loaded roster that I think is blended so nicely between players that they have signed and developed and retained out of the high school ranks that have become feature players for them, as well as the transfer portal additions that they have brought in. And I think they're going to be upgraded at quarterback, certainly athletically, with Duke transfer Darian Mensah. So this is a team that has the roster profile and now have got a taste of it a year ago in the college football playoff and having a championship game appearance. So I like the Hurricanes. Everybody's gunning for them. Let's see how they replenish the offensive and defensive front. That's where they're a little bit light going in.
0: Miami national championship game appearance last season in the spotlight this summer. Marks on their backs as they head towards the fall. Our ACC Network crew, Eric McClain, Eddie Royal, and Jimbo Fisher.
15: They understand what it takes, which is a very hard thing to truly understand it. And then the experience, Andrew Toney, Fletcher. They had to, like you said, all right, they had lost a quarterback. Well, they might have just upgraded.
16: Yeah.
15: I mean, they just maybe got the best one in the country or arguably one of the top two or three. offensive line guys, they lost them, but they got transfers and new guys in that played. Defensive line, got Wilson to transfer in. Moten's back healthy. Two transfers in the end. Secondary, I mean, they're strong across the board. There's not a hole in their team. I mean, say inexperienced on the O-line, but those guys played. But to have that quarterback, that receiver, that Barkate come in too, plus on top of that, I mean, they can beat you so many different ways. And I just think they've restocked and they understand how to win.
1: That's the thing for me. It's culture, talent, and scheme.
15: Yep.
1: Right? And the fact that the culture is set. You got guys showing up at 5:30 in the morning, Malachi Toney, to catch on the jugs. Then you got the talent, Darian Minter. He is the best quarterback in the country. I'll say it because I believe it. And then the scheme. We saw Shannon Dawson. Early in the season, they were pass happy, working the passing game. Then you got to the playoffs, it turned to the running game. So they can do both. And then you go to the defensive side with Corey Heatherman. I mean, that defense is playing lights out. It might look a little bit different this coming year, but they're still going to be good.
16: And I totally get the concern, okay? They've lost a lot, right? You had three first-round draft picks and a bunch of other guys drafted, you know, behind there. Specifically, though, on that line of scrimmage, I'm never going to be worried about a Mario Cristobal team and that line of scrimmage, okay? An Alex Mirabal led offensive line, a Jason Taylor defensive end there. Look at these guys that are coming in. I mean, Jackson Cantwell is ready now. This guy is 6'7", 325 pounds. I get it. He's a baby. He's going to be baptized by fire. He's going to do some baptizing too, okay? This guy is a freak. Samson is a five-star waiting in the wings. Matthew McCoy has played a ton of football. Ryan Rodriguez has played a ton of football at the University of Miami. That side is going to be just fine. And then you say, well, what about all the production on the defensive side? That's 4 5 stars that have been waiting their turn. First of all, that's rare. Five stars don't usually wait. These guys did. They saw the blueprint that was in front of them, led by Reuben Bain, led by Keem Mezidor. Damon Wilson, you're up. It's your turn. Lightfoot, you're up. It's your turn. Are you ready for this moment? I think yes. We saw Lightfoot in the playoff run. We saw Moten and those guys, right. Scott, what they were able to do. Well, now you're the headliner, and it's expected every single day.
0: I'm going to be getting quarterback Darian Mentzah from Duke as well. Sports Center all night, ESPN Radio.
17: That will do it. The American League will end up beating the National League 4-0.
18: The American League pitching was completely dominant.
17: Swinging and a miss, he got him to chase a slider.
18: That's what the game is about. It's a great competition, and they gave us what we were hoping for.
0: Baseball will be coming off the All-Star break, getting back on the field as we head toward the weekend. Then there are the storylines that will remain front and center. Who will make big moves at the trade deadline? The number of teams remaining in the playoff picture, especially in the American League. And when will the Yankees have Aaron Judge back? ESPN's Buster Olney.
19: When we talk about the Yankees, we have to remember the American League is just not that good. Am I concerned about the Yankees winning the American League East? Absolutely, because Judge, Giancarlo Stanton, they're not close to coming back. But in terms of making the playoffs and perhaps playing deep into October, I think that they will still figure it out before the end of the year. Brian Cashman, their general manager, will be aggressive before the trade deadline, add a reliever, maybe a right-handed batter, and they will get Judge and Stanton back, and they will be a factor again in October.
20: I know the Cashman press conference seemed to indicate that Judge is still miles away, and he almost made it sound like we'll be lucky to have him by the end of the year.
19: I think they're slow playing the injury. It's a lot like what the Dodgers have done in recent years, where they're basically telling their stars, look, we just want to make sure you're okay at the end of the year. Cashman acknowledged that Judge is not going to be at 100% when he comes back, but they will get him back for the most meaningful games. I think it surprised people that he's going to be out as long as he is going to be out, which could be, you know, late August, sometime early September.
0: Speaking of that division, Red Sox riding a 9-game win streak as they come out of the All-Star break. ESPN insider Tim Kirchen.
21: They're going to have to keep getting this great young starting pitching that they have. It has carried them the last 3 weeks. They have gone from a team that was maybe the biggest disappointment in the American League to a team that is now right back in it, and it's been this young starting pitching. Now, what they have to do after that is get Garrett Crochet healthy, but he hasn't thrown yet. It's going to be at least a month before he returns, and they really don't score enough runs to be a great team. They need that young starting pitching to continue to dominate. This is amazing. They're the only team in Major League history to win 9 consecutive games before the All-Star break 2 years in a row. I just did not see this coming.
0: We'll see how things play out as we head into the end of July, August, September. Is it a one-horse race for MVP? That's next. SportsCenter All Night continues. It's ESPN Radio.
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1: 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Baseball still riding its All-Star break. Coming out this week, Dodgers atop Major League Baseball with 61 wins thus far. Anybody able to challenge them? ESPN analyst Eduardo Perez.
2: I think we're standing right where it could happen. And I would say the Philadelphia Phillies. They started off the season not so great. Don Mattingly has managed this team and given this team an opportunity to believe in themselves. And as he told me today, shut down innings with the thumb down, meaning when they score, their pitchers are now adopting that motto. Let's shut down the inning and not allow runs to be scored. They're pitching well, they're hitting better, they're running the bases well, they're catching the ball, and this team has the starting pitching to shut down any offense in Major League Baseball, including the LA Dodgers.
1: Speaking of pitching, any real potential challenge to Shohei Ohtani for MVP?
3: Pete Crow or Armstrong, look, and Ohtani, if he takes a step back with some of these physical ailments he's had as a pitcher, he will be vulnerable. PCA is on fire since the beginning of June, hitting 374, 476 slugging percentage, 14 homers.

0: in 36 games. We talk about Ohtani being a two-way player. PCA is too.
1: And we'll see what PCA does the rest of the season. SportsCenter All Night, ESPN Radio. Speaking of pitchers, former big league pitcher Jim Abbott receiving the Jimmy V Award for Perseverance at the ESPYs on Wednesday.
2: It's important to believe that you can do things differently in this world and still do them just as well as anybody else. It's important to have focus on what's been given rather than what's taken away, and believe in who you are in the face of great competition, in the face of great challenge. What you bring to the table is the most important thing. If I can leave you all this room of great achievement, of great accomplishment, keep believing. So many things are possible if we can believe that we can do things different. Make the most of what you've been given. Nothing can stop you. We have to keep believing in things that are possible in this world.
1: Jim Abbott spent a decade in the big leagues with the Angels, Yankees, White Sox, Brewers, had an ERA of 4.25, won 87 games as well. 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
1: Wednesday night's top sounds with a nod to the ESPYs, taking the award for best male college athlete, Hoosiers quarterback Fernando Mendoza.
4: Mendoza's in the gun. The ball's on the 13-yard line. He's clapping as if they're going to snap it. They do snap it. He takes off running on a design quarterback goal. He has the first down. He spins into the end zone. What a play by Mendoza. And what a call. It was a design.
1: Best record-breaking performance awarded to Myles Garrett, ESPN 850.
5: Burrow shotgun. Burrow to throw.
6: Here's the ball. He got him! He got him! There it is! Myles Garrett! Sack number 23! The new single season sack king! And the Browns defense mobs their man at the Cincinnati 45-yard line.
1: The ESPY for best play would come from game 4 of the NBA Finals, capping New York's massive comeback.
7: Knicks were down as many as 29. Ananobi gets it into Brunson. Brunson pulls a quick three off the front rim. No.
8: Tip it good for the lead with 1.2 seconds to go. OG Ananobi flying out of nowhere. And this place is rocking at the Garden.
3: Number 2.
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7: Brunson leaning in, gives the Knicks the lead back on a 15-footer. 45 points for Jalen Brunson. Knicks lead by 2. We go under a minute to play.
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7: Fox with 5, gives it to Wemby. Wemby floats for 3. No good with 1 second to go. It's over at long last. A generational drought is over, and Jalen Brunson leads them with 45 points, embracing his assistant coach dad, Rick, in tears. Knicks 94, San Antonio 90. The Knicks are the 2026 NBA champions.
1: 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Argentina, meanwhile, heading to the New York area as well. That's next. 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
21: 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Fomm defending. Beautiful pass from Stevens. 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
1: Could it be the quiet week when the decision finally comes down? 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Well, it all comes down to the final two. Tuesday, it was Spain advancing to the World Cup final with their win over France. Wednesday, they learned their opponent for Sunday's World Cup final. Seemed like it was headed to be a matchup with England. England had a 1-0 lead in the 84th minute, but Argentina breaks through. Game-tying goal in the 85th minute. Then a go-ahead goal in the second minute of stoppage time. Two goals in a span of 6 minutes late. They rally for a stunning 2-1 win. Argentina survives. moves into the championship matchup. They beat England 2-1. Argentina seeking back-to-back World Cup titles. They also, of course, won it in 2022. Only two teams have won consecutive World Cup titles. Italy did it in 1934 and 38. Brazil did it in 1958 and 1962. Argentina ranked number one, Spain number two in the pre-tournament rankings. First FIFA World Cup match to feature the top two teams since they were introduced in the early 90s. Lionel Messi assisting on both of Argentina's goals in the 85th and 92nd minute. Apple TV's Andrew Wiebe earlier on ESPN Radio.
0: He is just walking, surveying, playing possum, waiting for that moment. And yeah, he looks like he's moving slow, but what's not moving slow is his brain. He's always five or six steps ahead. And then you notice when the space opens, it's always him like taking two back pedal steps into it. And then what's not slow is when he receives the ball. The speed of thought is at a different level. I don't think anybody's ever been at that level in the history of the game. His agility, his quickness, his touch, as it has been for 20-plus years, is the best the game has ever seen. I think Ole Maradona and maybe one or two other guys could even approach that conversation. And then he just executes. Like, everybody's, oh, it's a magic left foot. Well, he knows he has a magic left foot. So do the English. That's why they overcommitted to it. He took you right. And that is one of the best crosses in the history of the game.
1: Lionel Messi, 33 goal contributions in 33 World Cup games. He has 21 goals, 12 assists, 10 FIFA World Cup knockout stage assists, 6 more than any other player on record in the last 60 years, 2 assists in the 2-1 win over England, the game-winning goal coming in the 92nd minute, 3rd goal this World Cup for Martinez. Argentina once again survives and advances. How do they keep escaping these games like this? ESPN analyst, former U.S. men's national team member Jeff Cameron.
4: It's a great question, but, you know, at the end, the second half, it was, you know, you saw England play two different styles. They started off the second half brilliantly. You know, they got that goal, and you felt like they were going to push on and get a second one. About 5 minutes after that, they just got deeper and deeper and deeper. And we talked about before the match what they had to do to stop Messi or to limit his opportunities. And that's about cutting the supply chain off, giving him time and space. They did that brilliantly in the first half. They really limited his opportunities. Second half, you have all 11 guys sitting inside your 18. Mm. You're having Messi stand out wide and having him drive in, whipping balls in the box. He's going to pick out players so they can score. Pickford made some unbelievable saves. You think he's going to carry this team through? And guess what? Messi steps up, does what Messi does, and it's just this aura. They have this experience, this never-say-die attitude that it's okay. If Messi doesn't do it, he's going to supply it, and he's going to get someone else to step up, and that's exactly what happened today.
22: Sunday, East Rutherford, New Jersey. It's Spain v. Argentina, reigning Euro Cup champs versus reigning World Cup champs. How do you see this one playing out, Jeff?
4: Well, listen, I've been slaughtered, so I had France winning it all. You know, Spain was obviously the other favorite, but guess what? I got to go against Messi one more time. I just think Spain has fought the gauntlet. They've beaten top 10 teams. They faced 3 top 10 teams getting before the final. Argentina's faced 1. So that just shows you the gauntlet, how tough of a battle Spain has gone through. They're the most composed team, and I think they just have the defensive shape. They're never rattled. But at the end of the other side, they have Messi, the X factor. But I will tell you this. It's an important thing to know. You have Spain and Argentina. You have a Spanish manager and you have an Argentinian manager. No World Cup has been won with a foreign manager. And, you know, we thought England could do that with Tuchel. It's something about understanding the identity and the culture. And it's going to be a fantastic match Sunday.
1: England eliminated in 3 of 4 all-time World Cup semifinal appearances. The only time it advanced was in 1966 when they won the title at home. England beaten in the semis on Wednesday. They face France in the third place game on Saturday. But it's now on to Sunday, Spain and Argentina. ESPN analyst Frank LeBeouf says This may be one-sided for Spain.
5: I saw what happened yesterday with France, with Spain, and they are capable of scoring a second goal and not dropping. Mm-hmm. And it's why, you know, I think they're going to score a goal. Argentina's going to try to get out, and they're going to be punished and punished and punished. I don't even think that they need that one more day. I think that with the quality that they have, they're going to make, well, except Argentina, we know that believes they're going to go for it until the last second. They're going to give everything to make sure that they can try something. But that Spanish team, it's impossible to beat because they have so much technique. So

0: quality that they have, they're going to make, well, except Argentina, we know that believes they're going to go for it until the last second. They're going to give everything to make sure that they can try something. But that Spanish team, it's impossible to beat, because they have so much technique, so much tactics, so much thinking of the game, that it's hard to beat them.
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2: Once again, the NBA world waiting with bated breath for LeBron James to make up his mind.
3: LeBron James wants to be in a competing environment. He wants to play meaningful basketball.
4: The team he chooses, I don't know yet. We're not worried about nobody's opinions or anything like that. He's going to make the best decision for himself. We'll see what happens.
5: This is one of the more fascinating NBA free agencies we've ever seen, because LeBron's asking price is so low and his impact could be so high, which enables so many different teams to give themselves a chance.
1: There's one more major free agent out there in the NBA. The association awaiting the decision from LeBron James obviously has options, has a chance to mull over multiple opportunities for this upcoming season. Earlier on Unsportsmanlike, our buddy Evan Cohen.
6: My guesstimation is super agent Rich Paul, who represents Anthony Davis and obviously LeBron James, will say to the Washington Wizards, we'd like a full max contract for as many years, for as many dollars, over $200 million as possible. If the Wizards say no, next thing is we'd like to be somewhere else. Somewhere else clearly could be Golden State. Work straight up for Jimmy Butler, who's not going to play for the majority of the season. The Wizards potentially would get a couple of picks back in return in that move there. They would then have extra draft picks. In addition, you rehab Jimmy Butler. He never plays a game there. You trade him somewhere else for contracts and picks, and you keep that thing going while you build around A.J. DeMansa. August 6th into 7th, we will know what Anthony Davis's future is and whether LeBron wants to join.
1: Warriors, definitely a possibility. And Steph Curry on Good Morning America says he's made a pitch.
7: The Bay, we know how to win. It's beautiful weather, great golf. I know he's under that. But like you said, the USA experience that we had, the battles that we had over the years, we just know how to play basketball, and I think that he would enjoy, you know, just the idea of what it means to finish your career the right way. He knows you know what he wants, and eventually he'll make that decision. It's totally up to him. But we're having fun with it, knowing that he's got his pick of the entire league, like wherever he wants to go.
1: Number of opportunities out there. ESPN analyst Kendrick Perkins.
8: I'm confused myself, and for the first time, LeBron James, I don't think he knows at this point. I think it's hard. He's listening to everyone's pitch, and he's going to make a decision here shortly. But I actually would love to see him back in Cleveland. I would love to see him where it all started, if this was his last season. That's the one thing that we got to talk about, is LeBron James never said this was his final season.
9: No.
8: Right? So maybe we can see him for two more years. Maybe he want to make a stop somewhere and then a stop to end it.
1: So the question is, when is that decision? ESPN's Tim McMahon.
10: I would love to be able to lay that out for you. I would love to be definitive with you. I can't do that. Well, I can speculate, but we're just waiting. And, you know, look, Steph laid it out. Eventually, he's going to make his decision. Eventually, he's going to let the world know. Now, LeBron is scheduled to make a couple of appearances at Fanatics Fest in New York this week. He has one tomorrow afternoon, as a matter of fact. That is an appearance that has been scheduled well in advance. That is not necessarily a free agency announcement, but the one thing I can guarantee is a whole lot of people will be hanging on every word that LeBron says while he's up on that stage.
1: And we'll see where he winds up playing this upcoming season. SportsCenter All Night, ESPN Radio. Meanwhile, Wednesday, ESPYs in New York City, and it was kind of a New York celebration. We heard from Steph Curry and the pitch he made to LeBron James to come to Golden State. Steph Curry receiving the Muhammad Ali Sports Humanitarian Award. But in terms of New York, it's the Knicks taking the award for best team. Jalen Brunson, Karl-Anthony Towns accepting the award.
11: Yeah, thank you so much. You may see someone is missing up here.
12: I want to say thank you to the ESPYs for pulling Josh Hart's invite.
11: Thank you. Appreciate y'all, ESPYs, so much. We really appreciate that.

0: say thank you from all my teammates, and I hope this trophy, especially here in New York, getting this trophy shows the word love. The love of each other and this team is what got us through the humps in December when we weren't playing our best basketball. The love of the fans is what got us back down 29 at home. Yes, yes. And as also, I think this award shows the love of New York, because the love of New York made this whole journey and this whole accomplishment of winning a championship worth it. So thank you, New York. Thank you to the fans. Thank you to the organization for giving us this chance and believing in us. Shout out, and always, Knicks in five.
1: Knicks taking the honor, the last honor of the night, as best team. Jalen Brunson, Knicks guard, best male athlete and best championship performance.
2: First and foremost, I want to say thank you to my family for sacrificing everything day in and day out. Thank you to Jim Dolan, Knicks organization, Leon, front office, Mike Brown, my teammates. Without them, none of this would be possible. They allow me to be me, and so I'm forever in debt to them. Thank you.
1: Best women's athlete, Asia Wilson from the Las Vegas Aces. Best college athlete on the men's side, Fernando Mendoza. On the women's side, Lauren Betts from UCLA women's basketball. The NFL honor goes to Miles Garrett, Connor McDavid from the Edmonton Oilers, the best NHL player. Lionel Messi from Inter Miami, best soccer player. Shohei Ohtani wins the honor from Major League Baseball. 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
1: 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At the ESPYs Wednesday, the Arthur Ashe Courage Award going to Jason Collins. He was honored posthumously. The NBA's first openly gay player went on to become a pioneer for inclusion and an ambassador for the NBA. Spent 13 years playing in the association, died in May from a brain tumor at the age of 47. His father, Jerron Collins, an assistant with the Pelicans, accepting the award.
13: I miss my brother. I wish that he was here standing to accept this award. But I find myself honored to be here and accept this award on his behalf. I know that if he were here tonight, he would want to thank some people for their love and support throughout his life. His husband, Brunson. The rest of our family, our mom and dad, my aunt and uncle, my wife, our children, and everyone else in our close circle, all of his teammates, coaches, and friends in the basketball world, and everyone who uplifted him in his journey after coming out in his battle with glioblastoma. My brother had a true passion for tennis. He was actually obsessed. He traveled to many tournaments and watched many games, many matches at Arthur Ashe Stadium. He admired Arthur Ashe, not only for being an incredible tennis player, but also a pioneer in this world. This award would mean so much to him. These past few months, I told my brother repeatedly, he was the bravest and strongest man I'd ever known. He lived his life with authenticity, with grace and strength and joy. The courage he showed and the way he moved in this world truly made him a trailblazer, an inspiration to so many others, and his impact will be remembered. I am humbled and thankful for the amount of support our family has received these past couple months, and I'm grateful every time people I don't even know come up to me and say how much of a powerful impact my brother's decision to come out impacted their life in a powerful way. When Jason was diagnosed with glioblastoma, he was willing to share his experience, his treatments, and his plan with the hope that if not for him, then for others. I pledge to make sure that tonight is not the end of my brother's legacy. It's just the beginning. There are so many more people who can benefit from hearing his story, and it's our responsibility to keep telling it and carry on what he started. Our lives, my brother and I, were mistaken for one another, our whole lives. That's just life as a twin. Very few people know what that is. Now this scenario has a whole different significance to me. I've never been more proud of Jason than in this moment right now. What a true accomplishment. Thank you for recognizing my brother. Thank you all.
1: Also at the ESPYs, among the awards, Scottie Scheffler takes the honor for best golfer. That takes us to the Open Championship. Underway at Royal Birkdale, Scheffler, the reigning champ at the Open and the wagering favorite this year. But last week at the Scottish Open, he missed the cut. He's playing with Tyrell Hatton and Bryson DeChambeau in his opening round today. To the guys at PTI, Tony Kornheiser and Frank Isola.
14: Tony, do you see Scheffler as the favorite at Royal Birkdale?
15: No, not as the favorite. Look, I don't put much stock in the fact that he missed the cut at the Scottish Open. There are a lot of people who miss a cut and come back and win a tournament in the next week. What I put stock in is he never even seen the course until the practice round 3 or 4 days ago. So I don't know how comfortable he's going to be at Royal Berkdale. I was talking this morning with Steve Sands, our good friend from the Golf Channel. He's over there. And Sands said to me, look, this course is baked. It has been so dry and it has been so hot that you can get 400 yards with your driver considering the roll on this course. And he said, I will bet you that people don't even take their drivers out, that they play their long irons, that they can control better and still get 300 yards with the roll. And he mentioned Colin Morikawa to me, who is probably the best iron player in the entire world. He mentioned Rory McIlroy. I went, oh, wait, Rory, he's great with the driver. And he said, yeah, but Rory's also a great long iron player. And he also mentioned Tommy Fleetwood, a great long iron player. The problem, he felt there'd be a lot of pressure on Fleetwood because Fleetwood is from that area, lives an hour away, and that tends to create an awful lot of pressure. But that's what he talked about. Not that Scheffler isn't a great player. He's got, I think, 9 top fives in the 15 tournaments he's played in this year. And he is the defending champion of the British Open, but not at this course, Frank. Not at this course.
16: Yeah. Yeah, and you know what? I actually spoke to somebody over there as well because I wanted to impress you. They say the course is completely burnt, so there's going to be a lot of tight lies. So Matt Fitzpatrick, the Englishman, you'll like this one. When it comes to scrambling out of tight lies, he converts 70% of them for par. So an Englishman has not won the Open since 1992, I believe that it is.
15: Really?
16: The only thing with Matt Fitzpatrick, though, he did mention that he bet England to win the World Cup. So he's not going to play on a good roll.
15: He's Wilbon's guy. Matty Fitz is Wilbon's guy. We're not rooting for him. Wilbon can root for him. We're rooting another way on this. We're going another way.
1: Officials at Royal Birkdale had a bit of a concern on their hand this week, especially with the World Cup semifinals on Wednesday. Had England held on to win and beat Argentina and advanced to Sunday's final, officials at the Open Championship were a little concerned about a possibility of a lack of fans showing up at the course on Sunday for the final round because it would conflict with the World Cup final. That no longer the case with Argentina winning. This was SportsCenter, new interview podcast from Rich Eisen featuring SportsCenter legends. 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WNBA, Valkyries, an 88-75 win over the Fever. Their 8th consecutive win, longest active win streak in the WNBA, tied for the longest by any team this season with the Liberty and the Lynx, who had 8-game streaks in May and June. Valkyries, 11th win this season by double digits. But the focus of this one had to do with Caitlin Clark.
17: Clark wanted the whistle, gets the bucket. The fans wanted it, too.
18: She's a little shaken up on that play, too.
17: Yeah, Clark is very hesitant getting back, not because she doesn't want to, because she is laboring. Here's Stokes in the corner. Clark couldn't even make a move to try to keep Burton off that rebound, and Clark is very upset. Gerda Gatling is giving Caitlin Clark a very long leash on the way she's reacting.
1: Saw it on USA Network. Caitlin Clark, frustrated by that non-call midway through the second quarter, threw her hands up in the air, went after the official.
19: Can you take me through that second quarter play with Stokes that made you upset, and then you hopped into the back?
20: God, like that hurts. Like the ref can't miss that, and then I have to play with a contusion in my leg the rest of the game. Like it's ridiculous. Can't miss calls like that.
19: Did they give you an explanation right after when you?
20: She said I initiated the contact, which is fine. You can't knee me in the leg, knock me over.
1: Basket was good, but she didn't get the call. Fever coach Stephanie White.
19: So you're talking to the official after that play, Caitlin got kneed in the quad and hopped off for a sec. Did they give you an explanation for the no call there and how she did it?
21: No, they said Caitlin initiated the contact.
19: That's all they said?
21: That's all they said. Mm-hmm. She seems to always be initiating the contact.
1: Once the play was stopped and the whistle blew, Caitlin Clark, throwing her fist in the air, made a beeline towards the official. Quite vocal about it, but stayed in the game. Fever wind up losing 88-75. Straight ahead. What is the ranking this year? Sports and Roll Night at ESPN Radio.
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1: Indiana Fever falling. Caitlin Clark upset with another no call after a hard foul in the second quarter of that one. Second half of the baseball season will be featuring some interesting decisions, especially as we lead up to the trade deadline. Argentina rallies late, beats England, advancing to the World Cup final this week. SportsCenter All Night, ESPN Radio. Argentina rallies with two goals in a six-minute span. The game winner coming 2 minutes into stoppage time as they get a 2-1 win over England. Argentina will play Spain in the final on Sunday in New Jersey. Messi assisting on both goals as Argentina rallies for the win. Our ESPN FC crew.
29: We've got to start with Messi, 39 years old, Maka, and once again.
30: Yeah, 39 years old, best player on the pitch by a huge margin, galvanised the Argentinian team, literally picked them up, took them with him. I'll show you what to do. Proper leader, adored by everybody, and rightly so. As galling as it is to have lost the game as an English fan, the fact that the best player on the planet has turned up, showed everybody how to play football and get the results. I think it's a really nice ending to an otherwise miserable day for me personally.
29: Talk about never say die attitude. Yeah.
6: Well, if you watch Messi against Switzerland, he played 120 minutes. He looked as if the tournament had got to him. The amount of games. The Cape Verde game that went, that was at end-to-end. The Egypt game that they probably should have lost, but again, they rolled their sleeves up, showed incredible guts. The Switzerland game, he just looked tired. Whatever they did to him in the three or four days, whatever he did...
7: They put him in the fridge.
6: They have to do that again for the final. Yeah, yeah. Because he
29: but
6: just...
29: To be fair, he didn't do much for the first hour. Yeah. Then they pressed
6: button. But he didn't do much for the first hour because everybody was fighting. And you might have noticed, he's a little fella. So, but when it got to that last half an hour and England sat deep and England tried to protect the lead, which was stupid, he was given the freedom of the final third to go and do what he does best, and he was brilliant.
7: And he was brilliant, and on top of it, he can end up being the golden boot of that tournament if he scores during the final, and that's incredible. The longevity of that player, the skill that he has, the mentality that he has, you know, and the belief, like his old teammates that he has, is simply amazing, and he can bring that Argentinian team again, winning the World Cup.
29: England got scared.
30: England got scared, did everything wrong, broke the deadlock in a very even game. Once the first goal went in, you thought, wow, they've got a great opportunity. And then they effectively dropped deep, tried to defend on the edge of their six-yard box and literally threw it away. That was the most disappointing thing about it.
29: Who are the favourites?
6: Well, I think Spain will be the favourites in terms of the way the football that they've played. But the resilience that Argentina have shown and the storyline of Messi going back-to-back possibly...
1: Argentina advancing to the final. They face Spain, which is heading to the final, having allowed just one goal in the entire tournament, including Tuesday's 2-0 shutout of France. ESPN analyst Craig Burley.
8: This Spanish defense have only given up one goal getting to the final. If you'd said that to me before the tournament, I said you're crazy. They're going to score goals, they're going to outplay teams, but defensively they looked a little bit shaky. They have been superb. What was the story of the game? The mistake from Lucas Digne, but they nullified the Mbappes, they nullified the Olises, they nullified the Dembeles, they nullified this French attack that was going to just obliterate all the other teams away. They did a brilliant job, and obviously defensively, France were not great either. The second goal was absolutely tremendous, was Pedro Porro going down that right flank. So everything that's been good about France in this tournament thus far, the Spanish nullified it. They were so good, so professional today, but back in France, they will be surprised and shocked about how poorly their team played.
1: And on Sunday, it'll be the first World Cup final between the reigning champions of Europe and South America. Euro against Copa America coming up in the final on Sunday. SportsCenter all night, ESPN Radio.
9: Obviously, we're off to the races with Lamar moving forward. If things don't go well, Ravens will draft a quarterback in round one.
12: I think he wants to see the direction of where this team is going. Maybe he goes somewhere else and feels that he can win in a better situation, but how many other better situations are there that have a way to blow up their quarterback plan right now?
13: The Ravens have wanted to sign him. It's more him than them.
14: We have Lamar Jackson. We don't want him to go anywhere. Like, every day, it's only going to get more expensive. So if a deal doesn't get done, maybe that tells you that maybe he doesn't want to be there, and hopefully that's not the case.
1: The midpoint of the baseball season. We're in the midst of the WNBA World Cup to be decided on Sunday. Speaking of football, NFL right around the corner. Seahawks are going to be the first team to report to training camp. Rookies report on Friday. Meanwhile, the NFL is out with its top 100 list, voted on by the players. And one thing that popped out this week, two-time MVP Lamar Jackson landing 69th on that list. A year ago, Lamar Jackson was number two. Not even Casey Kasem saw that kind of plummet down the charts, dropping 67 spots this year. ESPN's NFL Brain Trust, Dan Graziano, Mike Tannenbaum, Bart Scott.
15: Listen, like we say, success in this league is rented, not owned, and rents due every day. And the rent wasn't paid by Lamar Jackson last year. And, you know, what you have to ask yourself, Can Lamar Jackson adjust to being a pocket passer? Because we didn't see the explosive runs that he had last year. We're accustomed to seeing Lamar Jackson change angles, put defenses in a bind. Guys were tackling him one-on-one in space, and we're not accustomed to seeing that. And then you have to start asking yourself, what version of Lamar Jackson are we going to get going forward? New offensive coordinator, his third one. And then I started doing a deep dive. You know, Lamar Jackson has 1,081 rush attempts. Cam Newton throughout his career had 1,118. Has the wear and tear start catching up with an athletic quarterback? And with an athletic quarterback, can't be as athletic. Is he as feared in his league? And you have to ask yourself that question.
0: First of all, I think it's ridiculous that he was 69. But if you have a concern as a Raven fan, to me, what Bart is saying, it also showed up in the number of sacks. He was sacked 36 times last year. That was 13 more than the previous year, and he played in four less games. So, look, the offensive line wasn't ideal. He was banged up even in the games he played. I think he's going to have a big bounce back year. But, Bart, to your point, like, the number of sacks is alarming because he is so talented in so many different ways, but elusiveness is certainly one of his better attributes.
4: Going back to a year ago, the discussion was about players fearing Jackson. He was number two because he was so hard to game plan for. Do you think this is a signal that the league just doesn't fear him anymore?
5: Yeah. I mean, I don't think it's a signal that they forgot about him because how can you when Lamar Jackson has played fully healthy seasons for the Baltimore Ravens, they have been Super Bowl contenders, and he has basically been MVP of the league. So what has changed? I think Bart makes a fascinating point about the rush attempts and how they add up over time. You're not going to be able to play like that long term.
1: Yeah.
5: So this is the league. The players in the league are telling you,
15: we know first. We know before
5: the executives. They feel it on the field, right?
15: I think that the athletes know first. The executives are enamored with the resume. We don't care about the resume. The resume is week to week, year to year, month to month. So when you look at guys sacking him and getting him in space, you're like, whoa, we're not used to Lamar Jackson usually buying time. You talk about these off-schedule plays that we're accustomed to seeing him on his highlight reels. You think about, can he adjust and can the next iteration of Lamar Jackson. He's been in the league going on his ninth year.
5: This sets up a fascinating situation. He has 2 years left on his contract. The Ravens talked openly about wanting to do an extension with him this offseason. They did not get that done. You look ahead a year, if this is still the perception of him in a year and he still doesn't have the extension, then what's that extension look like? Is this a guy who heads to free agency at age 31? This is an absolutely fascinating off-field situation, Lamar Jackson's contract status that isn't getting enough attention.
1: Lamar Jackson getting quite a bit of a spotlight as we head into this season. Sports Center All Night, ESPN Radio, from the NFL to college. ACC kickoff this week with Media Days. Miami coming off a season where they reached the national championship matchup. Hurricanes coach Mario Cristobal.
16: I don't want them to ever feel any pressure from the outside. That's irrelevant. Always has. We're all football guys here, right? No one's ever had greater expectations for ourselves than our own selves. And I think we understand that. And I think it's on us as coaches to conduct our dailies, starting with practice, where all that BS is eliminated. With the level of work, with the level of intensity and urgency as it relates to everything, you know, and it takes everybody for everything every single day. And if we stay along those lines of process, we're going to be just fine.
1: Miami success last season, looking to build on that. How prepared are they? ESPN's Tom Luginbill.
17: Well, Jay, from a roster profile, I think they're in great shape. I think the biggest thing they've got to avoid is reading their press clippings, all the pats on the back, everybody telling them they've arrived. They've got to avoid that rat poison, as Nick Saban used to call it. But this is a loaded roster that I think is blended so nicely between players that they have signed and developed and retained out of the high school ranks that have become feature players for them, as well as the transfer portal additions that they have brought in. And I think they're going to be upgraded at quarterback, certainly athletically, with Duke transfer Darian Mensah. So this is a team that has the roster profile and now have got a taste of it a year ago in the college football playoff and having a championship game appearance. So I like the Hurricanes. Everybody's gunning for them. Let's see how they replenish the offensive and defensive front. That's where they're a little bit light going in.
1: Miami national championship game appearance last season in the spotlight this summer. Marks on their backs as they head towards the fall. Our ACC Network crew, Eric McLean, Eddie Royal, and Jimbo Fisher.
18: They understand what it takes, which is a very hard thing to truly understand it. And then the experience, Andrew Toney, Fletcher. They had to, like you said, they had lost a quarterback. Well, they might have just they upgraded.
19: Yeah.
18: I mean, they just maybe got the best one in the country or arguably one of the top two or three. Offensive line guys, they lost them, but they got transfers and new guys in at play. Defensive line, We've got Wilson to transfer in. Moten's back healthy. Two transfers in the end. Secondary. I mean, they're strong across the board. There's not a hole in their team. I mean, say inexperienced in the O-line, but those guys played. But to have that quarterback, that receiver, that Barkate to come into, plus on top of that, I mean, they can beat you so many different ways. And I just think they've restocked, and they understand how to win.
10: That's the thing for me. It's culture, talent, and scheme.
18: Yep.
10: Right? And the fact that the culture is set. You got guys showing up at 5:30 in the morning, Malachi Toney, to catch on the jugs. Then you got the talent, Darian Minter. He is the best quarterback in the country. I'll say it because I believe it. And then the scheme. We saw Shannon Dawson. Early in the season, they were pass happy, working the passing game. Then you got to the playoffs, it turned to the running game. So they can do both. And then you go to the defensive side with Corey Heatherman. I mean, that defense is playing lights out. It might look a little bit different this coming year, but they're still going to be good.
19: And I totally get the concern, okay? They've lost a lot, right? You had three first-round draft picks and a bunch of other guys drafted, you know, behind there. Specifically, though, on that line of scrimmage, I'm never going to be worried about a Mario Cristobal team and that line of scrimmage, okay? An Alex Mirabal led offensive line, a Jason Taylor defensive in there. Look at these guys that are coming in. I mean, Jackson Cantwell is ready now. This guy is 6'7", 325 pounds. I get it. He's a baby. He's going to be baptized by fire. He's going to do some baptizing too, okay? This guy is a freak. Samson is a five-star waiting in the wings. Matthew McCoy has played a ton of football. Ryan Rodriguez has played a ton of football at the University of Miami. That side is going to be just fine. And then you say, well, what about all the production on the defensive side? That's four five-stars that have been waiting their turn. First of all, that's rare. Five-stars don't usually wait. These guys did. They saw the blueprint that was in front of them, led by Reuben Bain, led by Keem Mezidor. Damon Wilson, you're up. It's your turn. Lightfoot, you're up. It's your turn. Are you ready for this moment? I think yes. We saw Lightfoot in the playoff run. We saw Moten and those guys, right. Scott, what they were able to do. Well, now you're the headliner, and it's expected every single day.
1: I'm getting quarterback Darian Mensa from Duke as well. SportsCenter all night, ESPN Radio.
20: That will do it. The American League will end up beating the National League 4-0.
21: The American League pitching was completely dominant.
20: Swinging and a miss, he got him to chase a slider.
21: That's what the game's about. It's a great competition, and they gave us what we were hoping for.
1: Baseball will be coming off the All-Star break, getting back on the field as we head toward the weekend. Then there are the storylines that will remain front and center. Who will make big moves at the trade deadline? The number of teams remaining in the playoff picture, especially in the American League. And when will the Yankees have Aaron Judge back? ESPN's Buster Olney.
22: When we talk about the Yankees, we have to remember the American League is just not that good. Am I concerned about the Yankees winning the American League East? Absolutely, because Judge, Giancarlo Stanton, they're not close to coming back. But in terms of making the playoffs and perhaps playing deep into October, I think that they will still figure it out before the end of the year. Brian Cashman, their general manager, will be aggressive before the trade deadline, add a reliever, maybe a right-handed batter, and they will get Judge and Stanton back, and they will be a factor again in October.
23: I know the Cash from press conference seemed to indicate that Judge is still miles away, and he almost made it sound like we'd be lucky to have him by the end of the year.
22: I think they're slow playing the injury. It's a lot like what the Dodgers have done in recent years, where they're basically telling their stars, look, we just want to make sure you're okay at the end of the year. Cashman acknowledged that Judge is not going to be at 100% when he comes back, but they will get him back for the most meaningful games. I think it surprised people that he's going to be out as long as he is going to be out, which could be, you know, late August, sometime early September.
1: Speaking of that division, Red Sox riding a 9-game win streak as they come out of the All-Star break. ESPN insider Tim Kirchen.
24: They're going to have to keep getting this great young starting pitching that they have. It has carried them the last 3 weeks. They have gone from a team that was maybe the biggest disappointment in the American League to a team that is now right back in it, and it's been this young starting pitching. Now, what they have to do after that is get Garrett Crochet healthy, but he hasn't thrown yet. It's going to be at least a month before he returns, and they really don't score enough runs to be a great team. They need that young starting pitching to continue to dominate. This is amazing. They're the only team in Major League history to win 9 consecutive games before the All-Star break 2 years in a row. I just did not see this coming.
1: We'll see how things play out as we head into the end of July, August, September. Is it a one-horse race for MVP? That's next. SportsCenter All Night continues. It's ESPN Radio.
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1: 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Baseball still riding its All-Star break. Coming out this week, Dodgers atop Major League Baseball with 61 wins thus far. Anybody able to challenge them? ESPN analyst Eduardo Perez.
31: I think we're standing right where it could happen. And I would say the Philadelphia Phillies. They started off the season not so great. Don Mattingly has managed this team and given this team an opportunity to believe in themselves. And as he told me today, shut down innings with the thumb down, meaning when they score, their pitchers are now adopting that motto. Let's shut down the inning and not allow runs to be scored. They're pitching well, they're hitting better, they're running the bases well, they're catching the ball, and this team has the starting pitching to shut down any offense in Major League Baseball, including the LA Dodgers.
1: Speaking of pitching, any real potential challenge to Shohei Ohtani for MVP?
22: Pete Crow or Armstrong, look. And Ohtani, if he takes a step back with some of these physical ailments he's had as a pitcher, he will be vulnerable. PCA is on fire since the beginning of June, hitting 374, 476 slugging percentage, 14 homers in 36 games. We talk about Ohtani being a two-way player. PCA is too.
1: And we'll see what PCA does the rest of the season. Sports Center All Night, ESPN Radio. Speaking of pitchers, former big league pitcher Jim Abbott receiving the Jimmy V Award for Perseverance at the ESPYs on Wednesday.
0: It's important to believe that you can

0: do things differently in this world and still do them just as well as anybody else. It's important to have focus on what's been given rather than what's taken away, and believe in who you are in the face of great competition, in the face of great challenge. What you bring to the table is the most important thing. If I can leave you all this room of great achievement, of great accomplishment, keep believing. So many things are possible if we can believe that we can do things different. Make the most of what you've been given. Nothing can stop you. We have to keep believing in things that are possible in this world.
1: Jim Abbott spent a decade in the big leagues with the Angels, Yankees, White Sox, Brewers, had an ERA of 4.25, won 87 games as well. 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
2: Number 5.
1: Wednesday night's top sounds with a nod to the ESPYs, taking the award for best male college athlete. Hoosiers quarterback Fernando Mendoza.
4: Mendoza's in the gun. The ball's on the 13-yard line. He's clapping as if they're going to snap it. They do snap it. He takes off running on a design quarterback goal. He has the first down. He spins it in the end zone. What a play by Mendoza. And what a call. It was a design run. He bounced off a couple of hits. Looked like he was going to get the first down. He wasn't satisfied. It's another highlight reel play for Mendoza.
2: Number 4.
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5: Burrow shotgun. Burrow to throw.
3: Here's the Myles. He got him! He got him! There it is! Myles Garrett! Sack number 23! The new single season sack king! And the Browns defense mobs their man at the Cincinnati 45-yard line.
2: Number 3.
1: The ESPY for best play would come from game 4 of the NBA Finals, capping New York's massive comeback.
6: Knicks were down as many as 29. Ananobi gets it into Brunson. Brunson pulls a quick three off the front rim. No.
3: Tip it good for the lead with 1.2 seconds to go. OG Ananobi flying out of nowhere. And this place is rocking at the Garden.
2: Number 2.
1: Best championship performance and best male athlete? That would be Jalen Brunson.
6: Brunson leaning in, gives the Knicks the lead back on a 15-footer. 45 points for Jalen Brunson. Knicks lead by 2. We go under a minute to play.
2: Number 1.
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6: Fox with 5, gives it to Wemby. Wemby floats for 3. No good with 1 second to go. It's over. At long last, for the first time in 53 years, the New York Knicks. A generational drought is over, and Jalen Brunson leads them with 45 points, embracing his assistant coach dad, Rick, in tears. Knicks 94, San Antonio 90. The Knicks are the 2026 NBA champions.
1: 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Argentina, meanwhile, heading to the New York area as well. That's next. 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
7: Hey, this is Rich Eisen. 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Notre Dame Fighting Irish quarterback C.J. 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
0: So many things are possible if we can believe that we can do things different. 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
16: Sloot's got to go. 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The hesitation. Fom defending. Beautiful pass from Stevens. It's just what Courtney Vandersloot does.
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1: Could it be the quiet week when the decision finally comes down? 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Well, it all comes down to the final two. Tuesday, it was Spain advancing to the World Cup final with their win over France. Wednesday, they learned their opponent for Sunday's World Cup final. Seemed like it was headed to be a matchup with England. England had a 1-0 lead in the 84th minute, but Argentina breaks through. Game-tying goal in the 85th minute. Then a go-ahead goal in the second minute of stoppage time. Two goals in a span of 6 minutes late. They rally for a stunning 2-1 win. Argentina survives, moves into the championship matchup. They beat England 2-1. Argentina seeking back-to-back World Cup titles. They also, of course, won it in 2022. Only two teams have won consecutive World Cup titles. Italy did it in 1934 and 38. Brazil did it in 1958 and 1962. Argentina ranked number one, Spain number two in the pre-tournament rankings. First FIFA World Cup match to feature the top two teams since they were introduced in the early 90s. Lionel Messi assisting on both of Argentina's goals in the 85th and 92nd minute. Apple TV's Andrew Wiebe earlier on ESPN Radio.
17: He is just walking, surveying, playing possum, waiting for that moment. And yeah, he looks like he's moving slow, but what's not moving slow is his brain. He's always five or six steps ahead. And then you notice when the space opens, it's always him like taking two back pedal steps into it. And then what's not slow is when he receives the ball. The speed of thought is at a different level. I don't think anybody's ever been at that level in the history of the game. His agility, his quickness, his touch, as it has been for 20-plus years, is the best the game has ever seen. I think Ole Maradona and maybe one or two other guys could even approach that conversation. And then he just executes. Like, everybody's, oh, it's a magic left foot. Well, he knows he has a magic left foot. So do the English. That's why they overcommitted to it. He took you right. And that is one of the best crosses in the history of the game.
1: Lionel Messi, 33 goal contributions in 33 World Cup games. He has 21 goals, 12 assists, 10 FIFA World Cup knockout stage assists, 6 more than any other player on record in the last 60 years, 2 assists in the 2-1 win over England, the game-winning goal coming in the 92nd minute, 3rd goal this World Cup for Martinez. Argentina once again survives and advances. How do they keep escaping these games like this? ESPN analyst, former U.S. men's national team member Jeff Cameron.
18: It's a great question, but, you know, at the end, the second half, it was, you know, you saw England play two different styles. They started off the second half brilliantly. You know, they got that goal, and you felt like they were going to push on and get a second one. About 5 minutes after that, they just got deeper and deeper and deeper. And we talked about before the match what they had to do to stop Messi or to limit his opportunities. And that's about cutting the supply chain off, giving him time and space. They did that brilliantly in the first half. They really limited his opportunities. Second half, you have all 11 guys sitting inside your 18. Mm. You're having Messi stand out wide and having him drive in, whipping balls in the box. He's going to pick out players so they can score. Pickford made some unbelievable saves. You think he's going to carry this team through? And guess what? Messi steps up, does what Messi does, and it's just this aura. They have this experience, this never-say-die attitude that it's okay. If Messi doesn't do it, he's going to supply it, and he's going to get someone else to step up, and that's exactly what happened today.
19: Sunday, East Rutherford, New Jersey. It's Spain v. Argentina, reigning Euro Cup champs versus reigning World Cup champs. How do you see this one playing out, Jeff?
18: Well, listen, I've been slaughtered, so I had France winning it all. You know, Spain was obviously the other favorite, but guess what? I got to go against Messi one more time. I just think Spain has fought the gauntlet. They've beaten top 10 teams. They faced 3 top 10 teams getting before the final. Argentina's faced 1. So that just shows you the gauntlet, how tough of a battle Spain has gone through. They're the most composed team. And I think they just have the defensive shape. They're never rattled. But at the end of the other side, they have Messi, the X factor. But I will tell you this. It's an important thing to know. You have Spain and Argentina. You have a Spanish manager and you have an Argentinian manager. No World Cup has been won with a foreign manager. And, you know, we thought England could do that with Tuchel. It's something about understanding the identity and the culture. And it's going to be a fantastic match Sunday.
1: England eliminated in 3 of 4 all-time World Cup semifinal appearances. The only time it advanced was in 1966 when they won the title at home. England beaten in the semis on Wednesday. They face France in the third place game on Saturday. But it's now on to Sunday, Spain and Argentina. ESPN analyst Frank LeBeouf says this may be one-sided for Spain.
20: I saw what happened yesterday with France, with Spain, and they are capable of scoring a second goal and not dropping. Mm-hmm. And it's why, you know, I think they're going to score a goal. Argentina's going to try to get out, and they're going to be punished and punished and punished. I don't even think that they need that one more day. I think that with the quality that they have, they're going to make, well, except Argentina, we know that believes they're going to go for it until the last second. They're going to give everything to make sure that they can try something. But that Spanish team, it's impossible to beat, because they have so much technique, so much tactics, so much thinking of the game, that it's hard to beat them.
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0: the NBA world, waiting with bated breath for LeBron James to make up his mind.
1: LeBron James wants to be in a competing environment. He wants to play meaningful basketball.
2: The team he chooses, I don't know yet. We're not worried about nobody's opinions or anything like that. He's gonna make the best decision for himself. We'll see what happens.
3: This is one of the more fascinating NBA free agencies we've ever seen, because LeBron's asking price is so low and his impact could be so high, which enables so many different teams to give themselves a chance.
4: There's one more major free agent out there in the NBA. The association, awaiting the decision from LeBron James, obviously has options, has a chance to mull over multiple opportunities for this upcoming season. Earlier on Unsportsmanlike, our buddy Evan Cohen.
5: My guesstimation is super agent Rich Paul, who represents Anthony Davis and obviously LeBron James, will say to the Washington Wizards, we'd like a full max contract for as many years, for as many dollars, over $200 million, as possible. If the Wizards say no, next thing is, we'd like to be somewhere else. The somewhere else clearly could be Golden State. Work straight up for Jimmy Butler, who's not going to play for the majority of the season. The Wizards potentially would get a couple of picks back in return in that move there. They would then have extra draft picks. In addition, you rehab Jimmy Butler. He never plays a game there. You trade him somewhere else for contracts and picks, and you keep that thing going while you build around A.J. DeMansta. August 6th into 7th, we will know what Anthony Davis's future is and whether LeBron wants to join.
4: Warriors, definitely a possibility. And Steph Curry on Good Morning America says he's made a pitch.
6: The Bay, we know how to win. It's beautiful weather, great golf. I know he's into that. But like you said, the USA experience that we had, the battles that we had over the years, we just know how to play basketball, and I think that he would enjoy, you know, just the idea of what it means to finish your career the right way. He knows you know what he wants, and eventually he'll make that decision. It's totally up to him. But we're having fun with it, knowing that he's got his pick of the entire league, like wherever he wants to go.
4: Number of opportunities out there. ESPN analyst Kendrick Perkins.
7: I'm confused myself, and for the first time, LeBron James, I don't think he knows at this point. I think it's hard. He's listening to everyone's pitch, and he's going to make a decision here shortly. But I actually would love to see him back in Cleveland. I would love to see him where it all started, if this was his last season. That's the one thing that we got to talk about, is LeBron James never said this was his final season.
8: No.
7: Right? So maybe we can see him for two more years. Maybe he want to make a stop somewhere and then a stop to end it.
4: So the question is, when is that decision? ESPN's Tim McMahon.
9: I would love to be able to lay that out for you. I would love to be definitive with you. I can't do that. Well, I can speculate, but we're just waiting. And, you know, look, Steph laid it out. Eventually, he's going to make his decision. Eventually, he's going to let the world know. Now, LeBron is scheduled to make a couple of appearances at Fanatics Fest in New York this week. He has one tomorrow afternoon, as a matter of fact. That is an appearance that has been scheduled well in advance. That is not necessarily a free agency announcement. But the one thing I can guarantee is a whole lot of people will be hanging on every word that LeBron says while he's up on that stage.
4: And we'll see where he winds up playing this upcoming season. SportsCenter All Night, ESPN Radio. Meanwhile, Wednesday, ESPYs in New York City, and it was kind of a New York celebration. We heard from Steph Curry and the pitch he made to LeBron James to come to Golden State. Steph Curry receiving the Muhammad Ali Sports Humanitarian Award. But in terms of New York, it's the Knicks taking the award for best team. Jalen Brunson, Carl Anthony Towns accepting the award.
10: Yeah, thank you so much. You may see someone is missing up here.
11: I want to say thank you to the ESPYs for pulling Josh Hart's invite.
10: Thank you. Appreciate y'all, ESPYs, so much. We really appreciate that. I'll say thank you from all my teammates, and I hope this trophy, especially here in New York, getting this trophy shows the word love. The love of each other and this team is what got us through the humps in December when we weren't playing our best basketball. The love of the fans is what got us back down 29 at home. Yes, yes. And as also, I think this award shows the love of New York, because the love of New York made this whole journey and this whole accomplishment of winning a championship worth it. So thank you, New York. Thank you to the fans. Thank you to the organization for giving us this chance and believing in us. Shout out, and always, Knicks in 5.

0: Taking the honor, the last honor of the night as best team, Jalen Brunson, Knicks guard, best male athlete, and best championship performance.
1: First and foremost, I want to say thank you to my family for sacrificing everything day in and day out. Thank you to Jim Dolan, Knicks organization, Leon, front office, Mike Brown, my teammates. Without them, none of this would be possible. They allow me to be me, and so I'm forever in debt to them. Thank you.
0: Best women's athlete, Asia Wilson from the Las Vegas Aces. Best college athlete on the men's side, Fernando Mendoza. On the women's side, Lauren Betts from UCLA women's basketball. The NFL honor goes to Miles Garrett, Connor McDavid from the Edmonton Oilers, the best NHL player. Lionel Messi from Inter Miami, best soccer player. Shohei Ohtani wins the honor from Major League Baseball. Well, straight ahead, do you leave the driver in the bag? SportsCenter All Night continues. It's ESPN Radio.
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3: 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The Kansas City Chiefs didn't make the playoffs. So what?
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0: 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At the ESPYs Wednesday, the Arthur Ashe Courage Award going to Jason Collins. He was honored posthumously. The NBA's first openly gay player went on to become a pioneer for inclusion and an ambassador for the NBA. Spent 13 years playing in the association, died in May from a brain tumor at the age of 47. His father, Jerron Collins, is assistant with the Pelicans, accepting the award.
8: I miss my brother. I wish that he was here standing to accept this award. But I find myself honored to be here and accept this award on his behalf. I know that if he were here tonight, he would want to thank some people for their love and support throughout his life. His husband, Brunson. The rest of our family, our mom and dad, my aunt and uncle, my wife, our children, and everyone else in our close circle, all of his teammates, coaches, and friends in the basketball world, and everyone who uplifted him in his journey after coming out in his battle with glioblastoma. My brother had a true passion for tennis. He was actually obsessed. He traveled to many tournaments and watched many games, many matches at Arthur Ashe Stadium. He admired Arthur Ashe, not only for being an incredible tennis player, but also a pioneer in this world. This award would mean so much to him. These past few months, I told my brother repeatedly he was the bravest and strongest man I'd ever known. He lived his life with authenticity, with grace and strength and joy. The courage he showed and the way he moved in this world truly made him a trailblazer, an inspiration to so many others, and his impact will be remembered. I am humbled and thankful for the amount of support our family has received these past couple months. And I'm grateful every time people I don't even know come up to me and say how much of a powerful impact my brother's decision to come out impacted their life in a powerful way. When Jason was diagnosed with glioblastoma, he was willing to share his experience, his treatments, and his plan with the hope that if not for him, then for others. I pledge to make sure that tonight is not the end of my brother's legacy. It's just the beginning. There are so many more people who can benefit from hearing his story, and it's our responsibility to keep telling it and carry on what he started. Our lives, my brother and I, were mistaken for one another, our whole lives. That's just life as a twin. Very few people know what that is. Now that scenario has a whole different significance to me. I've never been more proud of Jason than in this moment right now. What a true accomplishment. Thank you for recognizing my brother. Thank you all.
0: Also at the ESPYs, among the awards, Scottie Scheffler takes the honor for best golfer. That takes us to the Open Championship, underway at Royal Birkdale. Scheffler, the reigning champ at the Open and the wagering favorite this year, but last week at the Scottish Open, he missed the cut. He's playing with Tyrell Hatton and Bryson DeChambeau in his opening round today. To the guys at PTI, Tony Kornheiser and Frank Isola.
9: Tony, do you see Scheffler as the favorite at Royal Birkdale?
10: No, not as the favorite. Look, I don't put much stock in the fact that he missed the cut at the Scottish Open. There are a lot of people who miss a cut and come back and win a tournament in the next week. What I put stock in is he never even seen the course until the practice round 3 or 4 days ago. So I don't know how comfortable he's going to be at Royal Birkdale. I was talking this morning with Steve Sands, our good friend from the Golf Channel. He's over there. And Sands said to me, look, this course is baked. It has been so dry and it has been so hot that you can get 400 yards with your driver considering the roll on this course. And he said, I will bet you that people don't even take their drivers out, that they play their long irons, that they can control better and still get 300 yards with the roll. And he mentioned Colin Morikawa to me, who is probably the best iron player in the entire world. He mentioned Rory McIlroy. I went, oh, wait, Rory, he's great with the driver. And he said, yeah, but Rory's also a great long iron player. And he also mentioned Tommy Fleetwood, a great long iron player. The problem, he felt there'd be a lot of pressure on Fleetwood because Fleetwood is from that area, lives an hour away, and that tends to create an awful lot of pressure. But that's what he talked about. Not that Scheffler isn't a great player. He's got, I think, 9 top fives in the 15 tournaments he's played in this year. And he is the defending champion of the British Open, but not at this course, Frank. Not at this course.
11: Yeah. Yeah, and you know what? I actually spoke to somebody over there as well because I wanted to impress you. They say the course is completely burnt, so there's going to be a lot of tight lies. So Matt Fitzpatrick, the Englishman, you'll like this one. When it comes to scrambling out of tight lies, he converts 70% of them for par. So an Englishman has not won the Open since 1992, I believe that it is.
10: Really?
11: The only thing with Matt Fitzpatrick, though, he did mention that he bet England to win the World Cup. So he's not going to play on a good run.
10: He's Wilbon's guy. Matty Fitz is Wilbon's guy. We're not rooting for him. Wilbon can root for him. We're rooting another way on this. We're going another way.
0: Officials at Royal Birkdale had a bit of a concern on their hand this week, especially with the World Cup semifinals on Wednesday. Had England held on to win and beat Argentina and advanced to Sunday's final, officials at the Open Championship were a little concerned about a possibility of a lack of fans showing up at the course on Sunday for the final round because it would conflict with the World Cup final. That no longer the case with Argentina winning. This was SportsCenter, new interview podcast from Rich Eisen featuring SportsCenter legends. 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WNBA, Valkyries, an 88-75 win over the Fever. Their 8th consecutive win, longest active win streak in the WNBA, tied for the longest by any team this season with the Liberty and the Lynx, who had 8-game streaks in May and June. Valkyries, 11th win this season by double digits. But the focus of this one had to do with Caitlin Clark.
12: Clark wanted the whistle, gets the bucket. The fans wanted it, too.
13: She's a little shaken up on that play, too.
12: Yeah, Clark is very hesitant getting back, not because she doesn't want to, because she is laboring. Here's Stokes in the corner. Clark couldn't even make a move to try to keep Burton off that rebound, and Clark is very upset. Gerda Gatling is giving Caitlin Clark a very long leash on the way she's reacting.
0: Saw it on USA Network. Caitlin Clark, frustrated by that non-call midway through the second quarter, threw her hands up in the air, went after the official.
14: Can you take me through that second quarter play with Stokes that made you upset, and then you hopped into the back?
15: God, like that hurts. Like the ref can't miss that, and then I have to play with a contusion in my leg the rest of the game. Like it's ridiculous. Can't miss calls like that.
14: Did they give you an explanation right after when you?
15: She said I initiated the contact, which is fine. You can't knee me in the leg, knock me over.
0: Basket was good, but she didn't get the call. Fever coach Stephanie White.
14: So you're talking to the official after that play, Caitlin got kneed in the quad and hopped off for a sec. Did they give you an explanation for the no call there and how she do it?
16: No, they said Caitlin initiated the contact.
14: That's all they said?
16: That's all they said. Mm-hmm. She seems to always be initiating the contact.
0: Once the play was stopped and the whistle blew, Caitlin Clark, throwing her fist in the air, made a beeline towards the official. Quite vocal about it, but stayed in the game. Fever wind up losing 88-75. Straight ahead. What is the ranking this year? 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
0: How will things shake out on Sunday? 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
0: Indiana Fever falling. Caitlin Clark upset with another no call after a hard foul in the second quarter of that one. Second half of the baseball season will be featuring some interesting decisions, especially as we lead up to the trade deadline. Argentina rallies late, beats England, advancing to the World Cup final this week. SportsCenter All Night, ESPN Radio. Argentina rallies with two goals in a six-minute span. The game winner coming 2 minutes into stoppage time as they get a 2-1 win over England. Argentina will play Spain in the final on Sunday in New Jersey. Messi assisting on both goals as Argentina rallies for the win. Our ESPN FC crew.
21: We've got to start with Messi, 39 years old, Macca, and once again...
22: Yeah, 39 years old, best player on the pitch by a huge margin. Galvanised the Argentinian team, literally picked them up, took them with him. I'll show you what to do. Proper leader, adored by everybody, and rightly so. As galling as it is to have lost the game as an English fan, the fact that the best player on the planet has turned up, showed everybody how to play football and get the results. I think it's a really nice ending to an otherwise miserable day for me personally.
21: Talk about never say die attitude. Yeah.
23: Well, if you watch Messi against Switzerland, he played 120 minutes. He looked as if the tournament had got to him. The amount of games, the Cape Verde game that went, that was end to end, the Egypt game that they probably should have lost, but again, they rolled their sleeves up, showed incredible guts. The Switzerland game, he just looked tired. whatever they did to him in the three or four days, whatever he did...
1: They put him in the fridge.
23: They have to do that again for the final. Yeah, because he just...
3: He didn't do much for the first hour, then they pressed the button.
23: But he didn't do much for the first hour because everybody was fighting. And you might have noticed, he's a little fella. So, but when it got to that last half an hour and England sat deep and England tried to protect the lead, which was stupid, he was given the freedom of the final third to go and do what he does best, and he was brilliant.
1: And he was brilliant, and on top of it, he can end up being the golden boot of that tournament if he scores during the final, and that's incredible. The longevity of that player, the skill that he has, the mentality that he has, you know, and the belief, like his old teammates that he has, is simply amazing, and he can bring that Argentina team again, winning the World Cup.
3: England got scared.
22: England got scared, did everything wrong, broke the deadlock in a very even game. Once the first goal went in, you thought, wow, they've got a great opportunity. And then they effectively dropped deep, tried to defend on the edge of their six-yard box and literally threw it away. That was the most disappointing thing about it.
3: Who are the favourites?
23: Well, I think Spain will be the favourites in terms of the way the football that they've played. But the resilience that Argentina have shown... And the storyline of Messi going back-to-back, possibly.
1: Mm-hmm. Mm.
0: Argentina advancing to the final. They face Spain, which is heading to the final, having allowed just one goal in the entire tournament, including Tuesday's 2-0 shutout of France. ESPN analyst Craig Burley.
4: This Spanish defense have only given up one goal getting to the final. If you'd said that to me before the tournament, I said, you're crazy. They're going to score goals, they're going to outplay teams, but defensively they looked a little bit shaky. They have been superb. What was the story of the game? The mistake from Lucas Digne, but they nullified the Mbappes, they nullified the Olises, they nullified the Dembeles, they nullified this French attack that was going to just obliterate all the other teams away. They did a brilliant job, and obviously defensively, France were not great either. The second goal was absolutely tremendous, was Pedro Porro going down that right flank. So everything that's been good about France in this tournament thus far, the Spanish nullified it. They were so good, so professional today, but back in France, they will be surprised and shocked about how poorly their team played.
0: And on Sunday, it'll be the first World Cup final between the reigning champions of Europe and South America. Euro against Copa America coming up in the final on Sunday. 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
5: Obviously, we're off to the races with Lamar moving forward. If things don't go well, Ravens will draft a quarterback in round one.
24: I think he wants to see the direction of where this team is going. Maybe he goes somewhere else and feels that he can win in a better situation, but how many other better situations are there that have a way to blow up their quarterback plan right now?
25: The Ravens have wanted to sign him. It's more him than them.
26: We have Lamar Jackson. We don't want him to go anywhere. Like, every day, it's only going to get more expensive. So if a deal doesn't get done, maybe that tells you that maybe he doesn't want to be there, and hopefully that's not the case.
0: The midpoint of the baseball season. We're in the midst of the WNBA World Cup to be decided on Sunday. Speaking of football, NFL right around the corner. Seahawks are going to be the first team to report to training camp. Rookies report on Friday. Meanwhile, the NFL is out with its top 100 list, voted on by the players. And one thing that popped out this week, two-time MVP Lamar Jackson landing 69th on that list. A year ago, Lamar Jackson was number two. Not even Casey Kasem saw that kind of plummet down the charts, dropping 67 spots this year. ESPN's NFL Brain Trust, Dan Graziano, Mike Tannenbaum, Bart Scott.
27: Listen, like we say, success in this league is rented, not owned, and rent's due every day. And the rent wasn't paid by Lamar Jackson last year. And, you know, what you have to ask yourself, can Lamar Jackson adjust to being a pocket passer? Because we didn't see the explosive runs that he had last year. We're accustomed to seeing Lamar Jackson change angles, put defenses in a bind. Guys were tackling him one-on-one in space, and we're not accustomed to seeing that. And then you have to start asking yourself, what version of Lamar Jackson are we going to get going forward? New offensive coordinator, his third one. And then I started doing a deep dive. You know, Lamar Jackson has 1,081 rush attempts. Cam Newton throughout his career had 1,118. Has the wear and tear start catching up with an athletic quarterback? And with an athletic quarterback, can be as athletic, is he as feared in this league? And you have to ask yourself that question.
28: First of all, I think it's ridiculous that he was 69th. But if you have a concern as a Raven fan, to me, what Bart is saying, it also showed up in the number of sacks. He was sacked 36 times last year. That was 13 more than the previous year, and he played in four less games. So, look, the offensive line wasn't ideal. He was banged up even in the games he played. I think he's going to have a big bounce back year. But, Bart, to your point, like, the number of sacks is alarming because he is so talented in so many different ways, but elusiveness is certainly one of his better attributes.
8: Going back to a year ago, the discussion was about players fearing Jackson. He was number two because he was so hard to game plan for. Do you think this is a signal that the league just doesn't fear him anymore?
9: Yeah. I mean, I don't think it's a signal that they forgot about him because how can you when Lamar Jackson has played fully healthy seasons for the Baltimore right. Ravens, they have been Super Bowl contenders, and he has basically been MVP of the league. So what has changed? I think Bart makes a fascinating point about the rush attempts and how they add up over time. You're not going to be able to play like that long term.
0: Yeah.
9: So this is the league. The players in the league are telling you,
27: we know first. We know before
9: the
27: executives.
9: They feel it on the field, right?
27: I think that the athletes, I mean, the athletes know first. The executives are enamored with the resume. We don't care about the resume. The resume is week to week, year to year, month to month. So when you look at guys sacking him and getting him in space, you're like, whoa, we're not used to Lamar Jackson usually buying time. You talk about these off-schedule plays that we're accustomed to seeing him on his highlight reels. You think about, can he adjust and can the next iteration of Lamar Jackson. He's been in the league going on his ninth year.
9: This sets up a fascinating situation. He has 2 years left on his contract. The Ravens talked openly about wanting to do an extension with him this offseason. They did not get that done. You look ahead a year, if this is still the perception of him in a year and he still doesn't have the extension, then what's that extension look like? Is this a guy who heads right. to free agency at age 31? This is an absolutely fascinating off-field situation, Lamar Jackson's contract status that isn't getting enough attention.
0: Lamar Jackson getting quite a bit of a spotlight as we head into this season. SportsCenter All Night, ESPN Radio, from the NFL to college. ACC kickoff this week with Media Days. Miami coming off a season where they reached the national championship matchup. Hurricanes coach Mario Cristobal.
10: I don't want them to ever feel any pressure from the outside. That's irrelevant. Always has. We're all football guys here, right? No one's ever had greater expectations for ourselves than our own selves. And I think we understand that. And I think it's on us as coaches to conduct our dailies, starting with practice, where all that BS is eliminated. With the level of work, with the level of intensity and urgency as it relates to everything, you know, and it takes everybody for everything every single day. And if we stay along those lines of process, we're going to be just fine.
0: Miami success last season, looking to build on that. How prepared are they? ESPN's Tom Luginbill.
11: Well, Jay, from a roster profile, I think they're in great shape. I think the biggest thing they've got to avoid is reading their press clippings. All the pats on the back, everybody telling them they've arrived. They've got to avoid that rat poison, as Nick Saban used to call it. But this is a loaded roster that I think is blended so nicely between players that they have signed and developed and retained out of the high school ranks that have become feature players for them, as well as the transfer portal additions that they have brought in. And I think they're going to be upgraded at quarterback, certainly athletically, with Duke transfer Darian Mensa. So this is a team that has the roster profile and now have got a taste of it a year ago in the college football playoff and having a championship game appearance. So I like the Hurricanes. Everybody's gunning for them. Let's see how they replenish the offensive and defensive front. That's where they're a little bit light going in.
0: Miami national championship game appearance last season in the spotlight this summer. Marks on their backs as they head towards the fall. Our ACC Network crew, Eric McClain, Eddie Royal, and Jimbo Fisher.
12: They understand what it takes, yeah. Which is a very hard thing to truly understand it. And then the experience, Andrew Toney, Fletcher. They had to, like you said, all right, they had lost a quarterback. Well, they might have just they upgraded.
13: Yeah.
12: I mean, they right. just maybe got the best one in the country or arguably sure. one of the top two or three. Offensive line guys, they lost them, but they got transfers and new guys in that played. Defensive line, got Wilson to transfer in. Moten's back healthy. Two transfers in the end. Secondary, I mean, they're strong across the board. There's not a hole in their team. I mean, say inexperienced in the O-line, but those guys played. But to have that quarterback, that receiver, that Barkate to come in too, yep. plus on top of that, I mean, they can beat you so many different ways. And I just think they've restocked, and they understand how to win.
14: That's the thing for me. It's culture, talent, and scheme.
12: Yep.
14: Right? And the fact that the culture is set. You got guys showing up at 5:30 in the morning, Malachi Toney, to catch on the jugs. Then you got the talent. Darian mentioned he is the best quarterback in the country. I'll say it because I believe it. And then the scheme. We saw Shannon Dawson. Early in the season, they were pass happy, working the passing game. Then you got to the playoffs, it turned to the running game. So they can do both. And then you go to the defensive side with Corey Heatherman. I mean, that defense is playing lights out. It might look a little bit different this coming year, but they're still going to be good.
6: And I totally get the concern, okay? They've lost a lot, right? The Mario Cristobal team and that line of scrimmage, okay? And Alex Mirabal-led offensive line. A Jason Taylor defensive end there. Look at these guys that are coming in. I mean, Jackson Cantwell is ready now. This guy is 6'7", 325 pounds. I get it. He's a baby. He's going to be baptized by fire. He's going to do some baptizing too, okay? This guy is a freak. Sam

0: Is a five-star waiting in the wings. Matthew McCoy has played a ton of football. Ryan Rodriguez has played a ton of football at the University of Miami. That side is going to be just fine. And then you say, well, what about all the production on the defensive side? That's four five-stars that have been waiting their turn. First of all, that's rare. Five-stars don't usually wait. These guys did. They saw the blueprint that was in front of them, led by Reuben Bain, led by Keem Mezidore. Damon Wilson, you're up. It's your turn. Lightfoot, you're up. It's your turn. Are you ready for this moment? I think yes. We saw Lightfoot in the playoff run. We saw Moten and those guys, right. Scott, what they were able to do. Well, now you're the headliner, and it's expected every single day.
1: 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Sports Center all night, ESPN Radio.
2: That will do it. The American League will end up beating the National League 4-0.
3: The American League pitching was completely dominant.
2: Swinging and a miss, he got him to chase a slider.
3: That's what the game is about. It's a great competition, and they gave us what we were hoping for.
1: Baseball will be coming off the All-Star break, getting back on the field as we head toward the weekend. Then there are the storylines that will remain front and center. Who will make big moves at the trade deadline? The number of teams remaining in the playoff picture, especially in the American League. And when will the Yankees have Aaron Judge back? ESPN's Buster Olney.
4: When we talk about the Yankees, we have to remember the American League is just not that good. Am I concerned about the Yankees winning the American League East? Absolutely, because Judge, Giancarlo Stanton, they're not close to coming back. But in terms of making the playoffs and perhaps playing deep into October, I think that they will still figure it out before the end of the year. Brian Cashman, their general manager, will be aggressive before the trade deadline, add a reliever, maybe a right-handed batter, and they will get Judge and Stanton back, and they will be a factor again in October.
5: I know the Cashman press conference seemed to indicate that Judge is still miles away, and he almost made it sound like we'll be lucky to have him by the end of the year.
4: I think they're slow playing the injury. It's a lot like what the Dodgers have done in recent years, where they're basically telling their stars, look, we just want to make sure you're okay at the end of the year. Cashman acknowledged that Judge is not going to be at 100% when he comes back, but they will get him back for the most meaningful games. I think it surprised people that he's going to be out as long as he is going to be out, which could be, you know, late August, sometime early September.
1: Speaking of that division, Red Sox riding a 9-game win streak as they come out of the All-Star break. ESPN insider Tim Kirchen.
6: They're going to have to keep getting this great young starting pitching that they have. It has carried them the last 3 weeks. They have gone from a team that was maybe the biggest disappointment in the American League to a team that is now right back in it, and it's been this young starting pitching. Now, what they have to do after that is get Garrett Crochet healthy, but he hasn't thrown yet. It's going to be at least a month before he returns, and they really don't score enough runs to be a great team. They need that young starting pitching to continue to dominate. This is amazing. They're the only team in Major League history to win 9 consecutive games before the All-Star break 2 years in a row. I just did not see this coming.
1: We'll see how things play out as we head into the end of July, August, September. Is it a one-horse race for MVP? That's next. SportsCenter All Night continues. It's ESPN Radio.
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1: 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Baseball still riding its All-Star break. Coming out this week, Dodgers atop Major League Baseball with 61 wins thus far. Anybody able to challenge them? ESPN analyst Eduardo Perez.
19: I think we're standing right where it could happen, and I would say the Philadelphia Phillies. They started off the season not so great. Don Mattingly has managed this team and given this team an opportunity to believe in themselves. And as he told me today, shut down innings with a thumb down, meaning when they score, their pitchers are now adopting that motto. Let's shut down the inning and not allow runs to be scored. They're pitching well, they're hitting better, they're running the bases well, they're catching the ball, and this team has the starting pitching to shut down any offense in Major League Baseball, including the LA Dodgers.
1: Speaking of pitching, any real potential challenge to Shohei Ohtani for MVP?
4: Pete Crow or Armstrong, look, and Ohtani, if he takes a step back with some of these physical ailments he's had as a pitcher, he will be vulnerable. PCA is on fire since the beginning of June, hitting 374, 476 slugging percentage, 14 homers in 36 games. We talk about Ohtani being a two-way player. PCA is too.
1: And we'll see what PCA does the rest of the season. SportsCenter All Night, ESPN Radio. Speaking of pitchers, former big league pitcher Jim Abbott receiving the Jimmy V Award for Perseverance at the ESPYs on Wednesday.
20: It's important to believe that you can do things differently in this world and still do them just as well as anybody else. It's important to have focus on what's been given rather than what's taken away, and believe in who you are in the face of great competition, in the face of great challenge. What you bring to the table is the most important thing. If I can leave you all this room of great achievement, of great accomplishment, keep believing. So many things are possible if we can believe that we can do things different. Make the most of what you've been given. Nothing can stop you. We have to keep believing in things that are possible in this world.
1: Jim Abbott spent a decade in the big leagues with the Angels, Yankees, White Sox, Brewers, had an ERA of 4.25.

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2: How good is that? Are you ready to take?
1: Number five.
0: Wednesday night's top sounds with a nod to the ESPYs, taking the award for best male college athlete. Hoosiers quarterback Fernando Mendoza.
3: Mendoza's in the gun. The ball's on the 13-yard line. He's clapping as if they're going to snap it. They do snap it. He takes off running on a designed quarterback draw. He has the first down. He spins to the end zone. What a play by Mendoza. And what a call. It was a designed run. He bounced off a couple of hits. Looked like he was going to get the first down. He wasn't satisfied. It's another highlight reel play for Mendoza.
1: Number four.
0: The best record-breaking performance awarded to Myles Garrett, ESPN 850.
4: Burrow shotgun. Burrow to throw.
2: Here's the Myles. He got him! He got him! There it is! Myles Garrett! Sack number 23! The new single season sack king! And the Browns defense mobs their man at the Cincinnati 45-yard line.
1: Number three.
0: The ESPY for best play would come from game four of the NBA Finals, capping New York's massive comeback.
5: Knicks were down as many as 29. And an OB gets it into Brunson. Brunson pulls a quick three off the front rim. No,
2: tip it good!
0: Best championship performance and best male athlete, that would be Jalen Brunson.
2: Brunson leaning in, gives the Knicks the lead back on a 15-footer. 45 points for Jalen Brunson. Knicks lead by two. We go under a minute to play.
1: Number one.
0: And SB Knight would wrap up with the award for best team.
2: Fox with five, gives it to Wemby. Wemby floats for three. No good with 1 second. A generational drought is over, and Jalen Brunson leads them with 45 points, embracing his assistant coach dad, Rick, in tears. Knicks 94, San Antonio 90. The Knicks are the 2026 NBA champions.
0: As we heard our buddy Mark Kestershire call it here on ESPN Radio, ESPYs, of course, in Manhattan. Knicks front and center all night. They get best team, Jalen Brunson, best championship performance, and best athlete in male sports. Argentina, meanwhile, heading to the New York area as well. That's next. Sports Center All Night continues. It's ESPN Radio.
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6: So many things are possible if we can believe that we can do things different. 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
8: He knows, you know, what he wants, and eventually he'll make that decision. 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
9: Sloot's got to go. Gets a screen from Stevens. The hesitation. Fom defending. Beautiful pass from Stevens. It's just what Courtney Vandersloot does.
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10: Could it be the quiet week when the decision finally comes down? 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Well, it all comes down to the final two. Tuesday, it was Spain advancing to the World Cup final with their win over France. Wednesday, they learned their opponent for Sunday's World Cup final. Seemed like it was headed to be a matchup with England. England had a 1-0 lead in the 84th minute, but Argentina breaks through, game-tying goal in the 85th minute. Then a go-ahead goal in the second minute of stoppage time. Two goals in a span of 6 minutes late. They rally for a stunning 2-1 win. Argentina survives, moves into the championship matchup. They beat England 2-1. Argentina seeking back-to-back World Cup titles. They also, of course, won it in 2022. Only two teams have won consecutive World Cup titles. Italy did it in 1934 and 38. Brazil did it in 1958 and 1962. Argentina ranked number one, Spain number two in the pre-tournament rankings. First FIFA World Cup match to feature the top two teams since they were introduced in the early 90s. Lionel Messi assisting on both of Argentina's goals in the 85th and 92nd minute. Apple TV's Andrew Wiebe earlier on ESPN Radio.
11: He is just walking, surveying, playing possum, waiting for that moment. And yeah, he looks like he's moving slow, but what's not moving slow is his brain. He's always 5 or 6 steps ahead. And then you notice when the space opens, it's always him like taking 2 back pedal steps into it. And then what's not slow is when he receives the ball. The speed of thought is at a different level. I don't think anybody's ever been at that level in the history of the game. His agility, his quickness, his touch, as it has been for 20 plus years, is the best the game has ever seen. I think Ole Maradona and maybe one or two other guys could even approach that conversation. And then he just executes. Like, everybody's, oh, it's a magic left foot. Well, he knows he has a magic left foot. So do the English. That's why they overcommitted to it. He took you right. And that is one of the best crosses in the history of the game.
10: Lionel Messi, 33 goal contributions in 33 World Cup games. He has 21 goals, 12 assists, 10 FIFA World Cup knockout stage assists, 6 more than any other player on record in the last 60 years, 2 assists in the 2-1 win over England, the game-winning goal coming in the 92nd minute, 3rd goal this World Cup for Martinez. Argentina once again survives and advances. How do they keep escaping these games like this? ESPN analyst, former U.S. men's national team member Jeff Cameron.
12: It's a great question, but, you know, at the end, the second half, it was, you know, you saw England play two different styles. They started off the second half brilliantly. You know, they got that goal, and you felt like they were going to push on and get a second one. About 5 minutes after that, they just got deeper and deeper and deeper. And we talked about before the match what they had to do to stop Messi or to limit his opportunities. And that's about cutting the supply chain off, giving him time and space. They did that brilliantly in the first half. They really limited his opportunities. Second half, you have all 11 guys sitting inside your 18. Mm. You're having Messi stand out wide and having him drive in, whipping balls in the box. He's going to pick out players so they can score. Pickford made some unbelievable saves. You think he's going to carry this team through? And guess what? Messi steps up, does what Messi does, and it's just this aura. They have this experience, this never-say-die attitude that it's okay. If Messi doesn't do it, he's going to supply it, and he's going to get someone else to step up, and that's exactly what happened today.
13: Sunday, East Rutherford, New Jersey. It's Spain v. Argentina, reigning Euro Cup champs versus reigning World Cup champs. How do you see this one playing out, Jeff?
12: Well, listen, I've been slaughtered. So I had France winning it all. You know, Spain was obviously the other favorite. But guess what? I got to go against Messi one more time. I just think Spain has fought the gauntlet. They've beaten top 10 teams. They faced 3 top 10 teams getting before the final. Argentina's faced 1. So that just shows you the gauntlet, how tough of a battle Spain has gone through. They're the most composed team. And I think they just have the defensive shape. They're never rattled. But at the end of the other side, they have Messi, the X factor. But I will tell you this. Mm. It's an important thing to know. You have Spain and Argentina. You have a Spanish manager and you have an Argentinian manager. No World Cup has been won with a foreign manager. And, you know, we thought England could do that with Tuchel. It's something about understanding the identity and the culture, and it's going to be a fantastic match Sunday.
10: England eliminated in 3 of 4 all-time World Cup semifinal appearances. The only time it advanced was in 1966 when they won the title at home. England beaten in the semis on Wednesday. They face France in the third place game on Saturday. But it's now on to Sunday, Spain and Argentina. ESPN analyst Frank LeBeouf says this may be one-sided for Spain.
14: I saw what happened yesterday with France, with Spain, and they are capable of scoring a second goal and not dropping. Mm-hmm. And it's why, you know, I think they're going to score a goal. Argentina's going to try to get out, and they're going to be punished and punished and punished. I don't even think that they need that one more day. I think that with the quality that they have, they're going to make, well, except Argentina, we know that believes they're going to go for it until the last second. They're going to give everything to make sure that they can try something. But that Spanish team, it's impossible to beat, because they have so much technique, so much tactics, so much thinking of the game, that it's hard to beat them.
10: At DraftKings, it's Spain +130. 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

0: so many different teams to give themselves a chance.
1: There's one more major free agent out there in the NBA. The association awaiting the decision from LeBron James obviously has options, has a chance to mull over multiple opportunities for this upcoming season. Earlier on Unsportsmanlike, our buddy Evan Cohen.
2: My guesstimation is super agent Rich Paul, who represents Anthony Davis and obviously LeBron James, will say to the Washington Wizards, we'd like a full max contract for as many years, for as many dollars, over $200 million, as possible. If the Wizards say no, next thing is we'd like to be somewhere else. Somewhere else clearly could be Golden State. Works straight up for Jimmy Butler, who's not going to play for the majority of the season. The Wizards potentially would get a couple of picks back in return in that move there. They would then have extra draft picks. In addition, you rehab Jimmy Butler. He never plays a game there. You trade him somewhere else for contracts and picks, and you keep that thing going while you build around A.J. DeMansa. August 6th into 7th, we will know what Anthony Davis's future is and whether LeBron wants to join.
1: Warriors, definitely a possibility. And Steph Curry on Good Morning America says he's made a pitch.
3: The Bay, we know how to win. It's beautiful weather, great golf. I know he's into that. But like you said, the USA experience that we had, the battles that we had over the years, we just know how to play basketball, and I think that he would enjoy, you know, just the idea of what it means to finish your career the right way. He knows you know what he wants, and eventually he'll make that decision. It's totally up to him. But we're having fun with it, knowing that he's got his pick of the entire league, like wherever he wants to go.
1: Number of opportunities out there. ESPN analyst Kendrick Perkins.
4: I'm confused myself, and for the first time, LeBron James, I don't think he knows at this point. I think it's hard. He's listening to everyone's pitch, and he's going to make a decision here shortly. But I actually would love to see him back in Cleveland. I would love to see him where it all started, if this was his last season. That's the one thing that we got to talk about, is LeBron James never said this was his final season.
5: No.
4: Right? So maybe we can see him for two more years. Maybe he want to make a stop somewhere and then a stop to end it.
1: So the question is, when is that decision? ESPN's Tim McMahon.
6: I would love to be able to lay that out for you. I would love to be definitive with you. I can't do that. Well, I can speculate, but we're just waiting. And, you know, look, Steph laid it out. Eventually, he's going to make his decision. Eventually, he's going to let the world know. Now, LeBron is scheduled to make a couple of appearances at Fanatics Fest in New York this week. He has one tomorrow afternoon, as a matter of fact. That is an appearance that has been scheduled well in advance. That is not necessarily a free agency announcement. But the one thing I can guarantee is a whole lot of people will be hanging on every word that LeBron says while he's up on that stage.
1: And we'll see where he winds up playing this upcoming season. SportsCenter All Night, ESPN Radio. Meanwhile, Wednesday, ESPYs in New York City, and it was kind of a New York celebration. We heard from Steph Curry and the pitch he made to LeBron James to come to Golden State. Steph Curry receiving the Muhammad Ali Sports Humanitarian Award. But in terms of New York, it's the Knicks taking the award for best team. Jalen Brunson, Carl Anthony Towns accepting the award.
7: Again, thank you so much. You may see someone is missing up here.
8: I want to say thank you to the ESPYs for pulling Josh Hart's invite.
7: Thank you. Appreciate y'all, ESPYs, so much. We really appreciate that. I'll say thank you from all my teammates, and I hope this trophy, especially here in New York, getting this trophy shows the word love. The love of each other and this team is what got us through the humps in December when we weren't playing our best basketball. The love of the fans is what got us back down 29 at home. Yes, yes. And as also, I think this award shows the love of New York, because the love of New York made this whole journey and this whole accomplishment of winning a championship worth it. So thank you, New York. Thank you to the fans. Thank you to the organization for giving us this chance and believing in us. Shout out, and always, Knicks in five.
1: Knicks taking the honor, the last honor of the night, as best team. 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
8: First and foremost, I want to say thank you to my family for sacrificing everything day in and day out. Thank you to Jim Dolan, Knicks organization, Leon, front office, Mike Brown, my teammates.

0: Without them, none of this would be possible. They allow me to be me, and so I'm forever indebted to them. Thank you.
1: Best women's athlete, Asia Wilson from the Las Vegas Aces. Best college athlete on the men's side, Fernando Mendoza. On the women's side, Lauren Betts from UCLA women's basketball. The NFL honor goes to Miles Garrett, Connor McDavid from the Edmonton Oilers, the best NHL player. Lionel Messi from Inter Miami, best soccer player. Shohei Ohtani wins the honor from Major League Baseball. Well, straight ahead, do you leave the driver in the bag? SportsCenter All Night continues at ESPN Radio.
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1: 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At the ESPYs Wednesday, the Arthur Ashe Courage Award going to Jason Collins. He was honored posthumously The NBA's first openly gay player went on to become a pioneer for inclusion and an ambassador for the NBA. Spent 13 years playing in the association, died in May from a brain tumor at the age of 47. His father, Jaron Collins, is assistant with the Pelicans, accepting the award.
14: I miss my brother. I wish that he was here standing to accept this award. But I find myself honored to be here and accept this award on his behalf. I know that if he were here tonight, he would want to thank some people for their love and support throughout his life. His husband, Brunson. The rest of our family, our mom and dad, my aunt and uncle, my wife, our children, and everyone else in our close circle, all of his teammates, coaches, and friends in the basketball world, and everyone who uplifted him in his journey after coming out in his battle with glioblastoma. My brother had a true passion for tennis. He was actually obsessed. He traveled to many tournaments and watched many games, many matches at Arthur Ashe Stadium. He admired Arthur Ashe, not only for being an incredible tennis player, but also a pioneer in this world. This award would mean so much to him. These past few months, I told my brother repeatedly, he was the bravest and strongest man I'd ever known. He lived his life with authenticity, with grace and strength and joy. The courage he showed and the way he moved in this world truly made him a trailblazer, an inspiration to so many others, and his impact will be remembered. I am humbled and thankful for the amount of support our family has received these past couple months, and I'm grateful every time people I don't even know come up to me and say how much of a powerful impact my brother's decision to come out impacted their life in a powerful way. When Jason was diagnosed with glioblastoma, he was willing to share his experience, his treatments, and his plan with the hope that if not for him, then for others. I pledge to make sure that tonight is not the end of my brother's legacy. It's just the beginning. There are so many more people who can benefit from hearing his story, and it's our responsibility to keep telling it and carry on what he started. Our lives, my brother and I, were mistaken for one another, our whole lives. That's just life as a twin. Very few people know what that is. Now the scenario has a whole different significance to me. I've never been more proud of Jason than in this moment right now. What a true accomplishment. Thank you for recognizing my brother. Thank you all.
1: Also at the ESPYs, among the awards, Scottie Scheffler takes the honor for best golfer. That takes us to the Open Championship. Underway at Royal Birkdale, Scheffler, the reigning champ at the Open and the wagering favorite this year. But last week at the Scottish Open, he missed the cut. He's playing with Tyrell Hatton and Bryson DeChambeau in his opening round today. To the guys at PTI, Tony Kornheiser and Frank Isola.
15: Tony, do you see Scheffler as the favorite at Royal Birkdale?
16: No, not as the favorite. Look, I don't put much stock in the fact that he missed the cut at the Scottish Open. There are a lot of people who miss a cut and come back and win a tournament in the next week. What I put stock in is he never even seen the course until the practice round 3 or 4 days ago. So I don't know how comfortable he's going to be at Royal Birkdale. I was talking this morning with Steve Sands, our good friend from the Golf Channel. He's over there. And Sands said to me, look, this course is baked. It has been so dry and it has been so hot that you can get 400 yards with your driver considering the roll on this course. And he said, I will bet you that people don't even take their drivers out, that they play their long irons, that they can control better and still get 300 yards with the roll. And he mentioned Colin Morikawa to me, who is probably the best iron player in the entire world. He mentioned Rory McIlroy. I went, oh, wait, Rory, he's great with the driver. And he said, yeah, but Rory's also a great long iron player. And he also mentioned Tommy Fleetwood, a great long iron player. The problem, he felt there'd be a lot of pressure on Fleetwood because Fleetwood is from that area, lives an hour away, and that tends to create an awful lot of pressure. But that's what he talked about. Not that Scheffler isn't a great player. He's got, I think, 9 top fives in the 15 tournaments he's played in this year. And he is the defending champion of the British Open, but not at this course, Frank. Not at this course.
15: Yeah.
16: Yeah, and you know what? I actually spoke to somebody over there as well because I wanted to impress you. They say the course is completely burnt, so there's going to be a lot of tight lies. So Matt Fitzpatrick, the Englishman, you'll like this one. When it comes to scrambling out of tight lies, he converts 70% of them for par. So an Englishman has not won the Open since 1992, I believe that it is.
17: Really?
16: The only thing with Matt Fitzpatrick, though, he did mention that he bet England to win the World Cup. So he's not going
17: Northwestern.
16: On a good roll.
17: He's Wilbon's guy. Matty Fitz is Wilbon's guy. We're not rooting for him. Wilbon can root for him. We're rooting another way on this. We're going another way.
1: Officials at Royal Birkdale had a bit of a concern on their hand this week, especially with the World Cup semifinals on Wednesday. Had England held on to win and beat Argentina and advanced to Sunday's final, officials at the Open Championship were a little concerned about a possibility of a lack of fans showing up at the course on Sunday for the final round because it would conflict with the World Cup final. That no longer the case with Argentina winning. This was SportsCenter, new interview podcast from Rich Eisen featuring SportsCenter legends. 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This was SportsCenter presented by Gusto. WNBA, Valkyries, an 88-75 win over the Fever. Their eighth consecutive win, longest active win streak in the WNBA, tied for the longest by any team this season with the Liberty and the Lynx, who had eight-game streaks in May and June. Valkyries, 11th win this season by double digits. But the focus of this one had to do with Caitlin Clark.
18: Clark wanted the whistle, gets the bucket. The fans wanted it, too.
19: She's a little shaken up on that play, too.
18: Yeah, Clark is very hesitant getting back, not because she doesn't want to, because she is laboring. Here's Stokes in the corner. Clark couldn't even make a move to try to keep Burton off that rebound, and Clark is very upset. Gerda Gatling is giving Caitlin Clark a very long leash on the way she's reacting.
1: Saw it on USA Network. Caitlin Clark, frustrated by that non-call midway through the second quarter, threw her hands up in the air, went after the official.
20: You take me through that second quarter play with Stokes that made you upset, and then you hopped into the back.
21: Quad. Like, that hurts. Like, the ref can't miss that. And then I have to play with a contusion in my leg the rest of the game. Like, it's ridiculous. Can't miss calls like that.
20: Did they give you an explanation right after when you...
21: She said I initiated the contact, which is fine. You can't knee me in the leg. Knock me over.
1: Basket was good, but she didn't get the call. Fever coach Stephanie White.
20: So you're talking to the official after that play, Caitlin got kneed in the quad and hopped off for a sec. Did they give you an explanation for the no call there and how she did it?
22: No, they said Caitlin initiated the contact.
20: That's all they said?
22: That's all they said. Mm-hmm. She seems to always be initiating the contact.
1: Once the play was stopped and the whistle blew, Caitlin Clark, throwing her fist in the air, made a beeline towards the official. Quite vocal about it, but stayed in the game. Fever wind up losing 88-75. Straight ahead. What is the ranking this year? 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
1: Indiana Fever falling. Caitlin Clark upset with another no call after a hard foul in the second quarter of that one. Second half of the baseball season will be featuring some interesting decisions, especially as we lead up to the trade deadline. Argentina rallies late, beats England, advancing to the World Cup final this week. SportsCenter All Night, ESPN Radio. Argentina rallies with two goals in a six-minute span. The game winner coming 2 minutes into stoppage time as they get a 2-1 win over England. Argentina will play Spain in the final on Sunday in New Jersey. Messi assisting on both goals as Argentina rallies for the win, our ESPN FC crew.
4: We've got to start with Messi, 39 years old, Macca, and once again.
5: Yeah, 39 years old, best player on the pitch by a huge margin. Galvanised the Argentinian team, literally picked them up, took them with him. I'll show you what to do. Proper leader, adored by everybody, and rightly so. As galling as it is to have lost the game as an English fan, the fact that the best player on the planet has turned up, showed everybody how to play football and get the results, I think it's a really nice ending to an otherwise miserable day for me personally.
4: Talk about never say die attitude. Yeah.
6: Well, if you watch Messi against Switzerland, he played 120 minutes. He looked as if the tournament had got to him. The amount of games, the Cape Verde game that was an end-to-end, the Egypt game that they probably should have lost, but again, they rolled their sleeves up, showed incredible guts. The Switzerland game, he just looked tired. Whatever they did to him in the three or four days, whatever he did,
7: they put him in the fridge.
6: They have to do that again for the final. Because he
8: He didn't do much for the first hour. Then they pressed
6: But he didn't do much for the first hour because everybody was fighting. And you might have noticed he's a little fella. So, but when it got to that last half an hour and England sat deep and England tried to protect the lead, which was stupid, he was given the freedom of the final third to go and do what he does best, and he was brilliant.
2: And he was brilliant, and on top of it, he can end up being the golden boot of that tournament if he scores during the final, and that's incredible. The longevity of that player, the skill that he has, the mentality that he has, you know, and the belief, like his teammates that he has, is simply amazing, and he can bring that Argentina team again, winning the World Cup.
8: England got scared.
5: England got scared, did everything wrong, broke the deadlock in a very even game. Once the first goal went in, you thought, wow, they've got a great opportunity, and then they effectively dropped deep, tried to defend on the edge of their six-yard box and literally threw it away. That was the most disappointing thing about it.
8: Who are the favourites?
6: Well, I think Spain will be the favourites in terms of the way the football that they've played, but the resilience that Argentina have shown and the storyline of Messi going back-to-back possibly...
1: Argentina advancing to the final. They face Spain, which is heading to the final, having allowed just one goal in the entire tournament, including Tuesday's 2-0 shutout of France. ESPN analyst Craig Burley.
7: This Spanish defense have only given up one goal getting to the final. If you'd said that to me before the tournament, I said you're crazy. They're going to score goals, they're going to outplay teams, but defensively they looked a little bit shaky. They have been superb. What was the story of the game? The mistake from Lucas Digne, but they nullified the Mbappes, they nullified the Olises, they nullified the Dembeles, they nullified this French attack that was going to just obliterate all the other teams away. They did a brilliant job, and obviously defensively, France were not great either. The second goal was absolutely tremendous, was Pedro Porro going down that right flank. So everything that's been good about France in this tournament thus far, the Spanish nullified it. They were so good, so professional today, but back in France, they will be surprised and shocked about how poorly their team played.
1: And on Sunday, it'll be the first World Cup final between the reigning champions of Europe and South America. Euro against Copa America coming up in the final on Sunday. SportsCenter all night, ESPN Radio.
9: Obviously, we're off to the races with Lamar moving forward. If things don't go well, Ravens will draft a quarterback in round one.
10: I think he wants to see the direction of where this team is going. Maybe he goes somewhere else and feels that he can win in a better situation, but how many other better situations are there that have a way to blow up their quarterback plan right now?
12: The Ravens have wanted to sign him. It's more him than them.
13: We have Lamar Jackson. We don't want him to go anywhere. Like, every day, it's only going to get more expensive. So if a deal doesn't get done, maybe that tells you that maybe he doesn't want to be there, and hopefully that's not the case.
1: It's the midpoint of the baseball season. We're in the midst of the WNBA World Cup to be decided on Sunday. Speaking of football, NFL right around the corner. Seahawks are going to be the first team to report to training camp. Rookies report on Friday. Meanwhile, the NFL is out with its top 100 list, voted on by the players. And one thing that popped out this week, two-time MVP Lamar Jackson landing 69th on that list. A year ago, Lamar Jackson was number 2. Not even Casey Kasem saw that kind of plummet down the charts, dropping 67 spots this year. ESPN's NFL Brain Trust, Dan Graziano, Mike Tannenbaum, Bart Scott.
14: Listen, like we say, success in this league is rented, not owned, and rent's due every day. And the rent wasn't paid by Lamar Jackson last year. And, you know, what you have to ask yourself, can Lamar Jackson adjust to being a pocket passer? Because we didn't see the explosive runs that he had last year. We're accustomed to seeing Lamar Jackson change angles, put defenses in a bind. Guys were tackling him one-on-one in space, and we're not accustomed to seeing that. And then you have to start asking yourself, what version of Lamar Jackson are we going to get going forward? New offensive coordinator, his third one. And then I started doing a deep dive. You know, Lamar Jackson has 1,081 rush attempts. Cam Newton throughout his career had 1,118. Has the wear and tear start catching up with an athletic quarterback? And with an athletic quarterback, can be as athletic. Is he as feared in his league? And you have to ask yourself that question.
27: First of all, I think it's ridiculous that he was 69. But if you have a concern as a Raven fan, to me, what Bart is saying, it also showed up in the number of sacks. He was sacked 36 times last year. That was 13 more than the previous year, and he played in 4 less games. So, look, the offensive line wasn't ideal. He was banged up even in the games he played. I think he's going to have a big bounce back year. But, Bart, to your point, like, the number of sacks is alarming because he is so talented in so many different ways, but elusiveness is certainly one of his better attributes.
28: Going back to a year ago, the discussion was about players
15: fearing Jackson. He was number two because he was so hard to game plan for. Do you think this is a signal that the league just doesn't fear him anymore?
16: Yeah. I mean, I don't think it's a signal that they forgot about him, because how can you, when Lamar Jackson has played fully healthy seasons for the Baltimore right. Ravens, they have been Super Bowl contenders, and he has basically been MVP of the league. So what has changed? I think Bart makes a fascinating point about the rush attempts and how they add up over time. You're not going to be able to play like that long term.
0: Yeah.
16: So this is the league. The players in the league are telling you,
14: we know first. We know before the executives.
16: They feel it on the field, right?
14: Yeah, I think that the athletes, I mean, the athletes know first. The executives are enamored with the resume. We don't care about the resume. The resume is week to week, year to year, month to month. So when you look at guys sacking him and getting him in space, you're like, whoa, we're not used to Lamar Jackson usually buying time. You talk about these off-schedule plays that we're accustomed to seeing him on his highlight reels. You think about, can he adjust and can the next iteration of Lamar Jackson. He's been in the league going on his ninth year.
16: This sets up a fascinating situation. He has 2 years left on his contract. The Ravens talked openly about wanting to do an extension with him this offseason. They did not get that done. You look ahead a year, if this is still the perception of him in a year and he still doesn't have the extension, then what's that extension look like? Is this a guy who heads right. to free agency at age 31? This is an absolutely fascinating off-field situation, Lamar Jackson's contract status, that isn't getting enough attention.
1: Lamar Jackson getting quite a bit of a spotlight as we head into this season. SportsCenter All Night, ESPN Radio, from the NFL to college. ACC kickoff this week with Media Days. Miami coming off a season where they reached the national championship matchup. Hurricanes coach Mario Cristobal.
17: I don't want them to ever feel any pressure from the outside. That's irrelevant. Always has. We're all football guys here, right? No one's ever had greater expectations for ourselves than our own selves. And I think we understand that. And I think it's on us as coaches to conduct our dailies, starting with practice, where all that BS is eliminated. With the level of work, with the level of intensity and urgency as it relates to everything, you know, and it takes everybody for everything every single day. And if we stay along those lines of process, we're going to be just fine.
1: Miami success last season, looking to build on that. How prepared are they? ESPN's Tom Luganville.
18: Well, Jay, from a roster profile, I think they're in great shape. I think the biggest thing they've got to avoid is reading their press clippings. All the pats on the back, everybody telling them they've arrived. They've got to avoid that rat poison, as Nick Saban used to call it. But this is a loaded roster that I think is blended so nicely between players that they have signed and developed and retained out of the high school ranks that have become feature players for them, as well as the transfer portal additions that they have brought in. And I think they're going to be upgraded at quarterback, certainly athletically, with Duke transfer Darian Mensah. So this is a team that has the roster profile and now have got a taste of it a year ago in the college football playoff and having a championship game appearance. So I like the Hurricanes. Everybody's gunning for them. Let's see how they replenish the offensive and defensive front. That's where they're a little bit light going in.
1: Miami national championship game appearance last season in the spotlight this summer. Marks on their backs as they head towards the fall. Our ACC Network crew, Eric McClain, Eddie Royal, and Jimbo Fisher.
19: They understand what it takes, yeah. Which is a very hard thing to truly understand it. And then the experience, Andrew Toney, Fletcher. They had to, like you said, all right, they had lost a quarterback. Well, they might have just they upgraded.
20: Yeah.
19: I mean, they just maybe got the best one in the country, or arguably one of the top two or three. Offensive line guys, they lost them, but they got transfers and new guys in that played. Defensive line, got Wilson to transfer in. Moten's back healthy. Two transfers in the end. Secondary, I mean, they're strong across the board. There's not a hole in their team. I mean, say inexperienced in the O-line, but those guys played. But to have that quarterback, that receiver, that Barkate to come in too, yep. Plus on top of that, I mean, they can beat you so many different ways. And I just think they've restocked and they understand how to win.
21: That's the thing for me. It's culture, talent, and scheme.
19: Yep.
21: Right? And the fact that the culture is set, you got guys showing up at 5:30 in the morning, Malachi Toney, to catch on the jugs. Then you got the talent, Darian Mensah. He is the best quarterback in the country. I'll say it because I believe it. And then the scheme. We saw Shannon Dawson. Early in the season, they were pass happy, working the passing game. Then you got to the playoffs, it turned to the running game. So they can do both. And then you go to the defensive side with Corey Heatherman. I mean, that defense is playing lights out. It might look a little bit different this coming year, but they're still going to be good.
22: And I totally get the concern, okay? They've lost a lot, right? You had three first-round draft picks and a bunch of other guys drafted, you know, behind there. Specifically, though, on that line of scrimmage, I'm never going to be worried about a Mario Cristobal team and that line of scrimmage, okay? And Alex Mirabal led offensive line. A Jason Taylor defensive in there. Look at these guys that are coming in. I mean, Jackson Cantwell is ready now. This guy is 6'7", 325 pounds. I get it. He's a baby. He's going to be baptized by fire. He's going to do some baptizing too, okay? This guy is a freak. Samson is a five-star waiting in the wings. Matthew McCoy has played a ton of football. Ryan Rodriguez has played a ton of football at the University of Miami. That side is going to be just fine. And then you say, well, what about all the production on the defensive side? That's 4 5-stars that have been waiting their turn. First of all, that's rare. 5-stars don't usually wait. These guys did. They saw the blueprint that was in front of them, led by Reuben Bain, led by Keem Mezidor. Damon Wilson, you're up. It's your turn. Lightfoot, you're up. It's your turn. Are you ready for this moment? I think yes. We saw Lightfoot in the playoff run. We saw Moten and those guys, right. Scott, what they were able to do. Well, now you're the headliner, and it's expected every single day.
1: I'm going to be getting quarterback Darian Mensa from Duke as well. SportsCenter all night, ESPN Radio.
3: That will do it. The American League will end up beating the National League 4-0.
4: The American League pitching was completely dominant.
3: Swinging and a miss. He got him to chase a slider.
4: That's what the game's about. It's a great competition, and they gave us what we were hoping for.
1: Baseball will be coming off the All-Star break, getting back on the field as we head toward the weekend. Then there are the storylines that will remain front and center. Who will make big moves at the trade deadline? The number of teams remaining in the playoff picture, especially in the American League. And when will the Yankees have Aaron Judge back? ESPN's Buster Olney.
11: When we talk about the Yankees, we have to remember the American League is just not that good. Am I concerned about the Yankees winning the American League East? Absolutely, because Judge, Giancarlo Stanton, they're not close to coming back. But in terms of making the playoffs and perhaps playing deep into October, I think that they will still figure it out before the end of the year. Brian Cashman, their general manager, will be aggressive before the trade deadline, add a reliever, maybe a right-handed batter, and they will get Judge and Stanton back, and they will be a factor again in October.
20: I know the Cashman press conference seemed to indicate that Judge is still miles away, and he almost made it sound like we'll be lucky to have him by the end of the year.
11: I think they're slow playing the injury. It's a lot like what the Dodgers have done in recent years, where they're basically telling their stars, look, we just want to make sure you're okay at the end of the year. Cashman acknowledged that Judge is not going to be at 100% when he comes back, but they will get him back for the most meaningful games. I think it surprised people that he's going to be out as long as he is going to be out, which could be, you know, late August, sometime early September.
1: Speaking of that division, Red Sox riding a 9-game win streak as they come out of the All-Star break. ESPN insider Tim Kirchen.
23: They're going to have to keep getting this great young starting pitching that they have. It has carried them the last 3 weeks. They have gone from a team that was maybe the biggest disappointment in the American League to a team that is now right back in it, and it's been this young starting pitching. Now, what they have to do after that is get Garrett Crochet healthy, but he hasn't thrown yet. It's going to be at least a month before he returns, and they really don't score enough runs to be a great team. They need that young starting pitching to continue to dominate. This is amazing. They're the only team in Major League history to win 9 consecutive games before the All-Star break 2 years in a row. I just did not see this coming.
1: We'll see how things play out as we head into the end of July, August, September. Is it a one-horse race for MVP? That's next. SportsCenter All Night continues. It's ESPN Radio.
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1: 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Baseball still riding its all-star break. Coming out this week, Dodgers atop Major League Baseball with 61 wins thus far. Anybody able to challenge them? ESPN analyst Eduardo Perez.
10: I think we're standing right where it could happen. And I would say the Philadelphia Phillies. They started off the season not so great. Don Mattingly has managed this team and given this team an opportunity to believe in themselves. And as he told me today, shut down innings with a thumb down, meaning when they score, their pitchers are now adopting that motto. Let's shut down the inning and not allow runs to be scored. They're pitching well. They're hitting better. They're running the bases well. They're catching the ball. And this team has the starting pitching to shut down any offense in Major League Baseball, including the LA Dodgers.
1: Speaking of pitching, any real potential challenge to Shohei Ohtani for MVP?
11: Pete Crow or Armstrong? Look, and Ohtani, if he takes a step back with some of these physical ailments he's had as a pitcher, he will be vulnerable. PCA is on fire since the beginning of June, hitting 374, 476 slugging percentage, 14 homers in 36 games. We talk about Ohtani being a two-way player. PCA is too.
1: And we'll see what PCA does the rest of the season. SportsCenter All Night, ESPN Radio. Speaking of pitchers, former big league pitcher Jim Abbott receiving the Jimmy V Award for Perseverance at the ESPYs on Wednesday.
0: It's important to believe that you can do things differently in this world and still do them just as well as anybody else. It's important to have focus on what's been given rather than what's taken away, and believe in who you are in the face of great competition, in the face of great challenge. What you bring to the table is the most important thing. If I can leave you all this room of great achievement, of great accomplishment, keep believing. So many things are possible. If we can believe that we can do things different, make the most of what you've been given, nothing can stop you. We have to keep believing in things that are possible in this world.
1: Jim Abbott spent a decade in the big leagues with the Angels, Yankees, White Sox, Brewers, had an ERA of 4.25, won 87 games as well. 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
1: Wednesday night's top sounds with a nod to the ESPYs, taking the award for best male college athlete, Hoosiers quarterback Fernando Mendoza.
12: Mendoza's in the gun. The ball's on the 13-yard line. He's clapping as if they're going to snap it. They do snap it. He takes off running on a design quarterback goal. He has the first down. He spins it in the end zone. What a play by Mendoza. And what a call. It was a design.
1: Best record-breaking performance awarded to Myles Garrett, ESPN 850.
13: Burrow shotgun. Burrow to throw. Here comes Myles. He got him! He got him! There it is! Myles Garrett! Sack number 23! The new single season sack king! And the Browns defense mobs their man at the Cincinnati 45-yard line.
1: The ESPY for best play would come from game 4 of the NBA Finals, capping New York's massive comeback.
14: Knicks were down as many as 29. And an OB gets it into Brunson. Brunson pulls a quick three off the front rim. No, tip it good for the lead with 1.2 seconds to go. OG and an OB flying out of nowhere. And this place is rocking at the Garden.
26: Number 2.
1: Best championship performance and best male athlete, that would be Jalen Brunson.
14: Brunson leaning in, gives the Knicks the lead back on a 15-footer. 45 points for Jalen Brunson. Knicks lead by 2. We go under a minute to play.
26: Number 1.
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14: Fox with 5, gives it to Wemby. Wemby floats for 3. No good with 1 second to go. It's over at long last. A generational drought is over, and Jalen Brunson leads them with 45 points, embracing his assistant coach dad, Rick, in tears. Knicks 94, San Antonio 90. The Knicks are the 2026 NBA champions.
1: 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That's going to do it for SportsCenter All Night. I'm Jay Reynolds. It's Thursday, July 16th. Joe Jackson born on this date in 1887. From Shoeless Joe to the Golden Boot, Messi's still in the running. 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
15: Hey, this is Rich Eisen. What a huge Thursday show we have in store. The World Cup finalist Seton Taylor-Twellman joins us to preview it. Notre Dame Fighting Irish quarterback CJ Carr joins us. And then the star of The Odyssey in theaters near you, one of the biggest actors for one of the biggest movies on the planet, Matt Damon, will join us in studio. 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
1: 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Craig Bowlerjack's going to join us on a Thursday. We'll talk a little with Gordy Chiesa as well. 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
21: 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The World Cup final has been set. Argentina and Spain will meet on Sunday in New Jersey, along with Michelle Smallman, Courtney Cronin, in for Chris Canty today. 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England had a 1-0 lead. Smalls, doesn't matter for Argentina. They do what they've done all tournament long. They come back from 1-0, win the match 2-1, including a goal, of course, in extra time, and they do it again.
22: They can't continue to find a way to survive in advance. Heading into this match yesterday versus England, we asked the question, has Argentina even played their best soccer, their best football yet in this tournament? Because they haven't looked all that impressive at times. They've snuck by their opponents. There's been controversial outcomes for Argentina. But it doesn't matter because they continue to win, and now they are going to the final to defend their crown. And I just cannot say enough about how impressive Lionel Messi is at this stage in his career. When we talk about the GOAT, he's got to be it. I know other people might have other comparisons, but to do this at 39 years of age, to have the tournament that he's having, set up both goals yesterday, it's absolutely remarkable, guys. He has 10 assists in the World Cup knockout stage. That's 6 more than any other player in the past 60 years. He is putting a huge gap between himself and the rest of the competition when we're talking about the greatest of all time. And I'm so thrilled that we're going to get to see him on the biggest stage yet again.
5: Messi's incredible. Argentina is incredible. But this morning I feel sick for England. For this team, for this country. They were trying to bring it home for the first time in 60 years. And fear and doubt got in the way. When you have Scaloni, the manager for Argentina, saying post-match that they smelled blood in the water, that once England started to doubt itself, after halftime they go up 1-0, and then they make all these crazy substitutions that gave Messi space, they gave him time, you allow the greatest player in the game to manipulate everything you're doing. It was the easiest strategy and path for Argentina to cruise to a 2-1 victory after the break. And I feel really badly for the fans because they got so close this year. They've been in these semifinal games before. 2018, they couldn't finish the job. They were trying to finish the job this time around. And to see tactical miscues by their manager, Thomas Tuchel, become the reason that this team is not playing in the final, and the reason that Argentina, which very well, if they finish the job here, this may go down as the greatest team, one of the greatest teams of all time. The greatest team in international soccer, bar none. They've won their last 3 tournaments. They've been in the final before. They're back in it again. But man, to me, the story here is that England botched this in such catastrophic fashion and set themselves up to do that based on the way that they reacted off the Norway win.
21: Well, Thomas Tuchel, the England manager, you mentioned some of the poor decisions that he's responsible for, some of it. Substitution choices, certainly on that. Prevent defense, people are talking about. You get the 1-0 lead in the second half, and then you're playing back, basically. Tuchel, post-match, had this to say about the substitutions and the responsibility for the loss.
9: I believe that's just the nature of the game. As soon as you lose, you get criticized. That's just what it is. And get criticized after. No one knows what would have happened if we made different decisions. So it makes no sense to engage in that and lose my head. I'm responsible for them. I took them. So I take the criticism. That's just the way it is.
21: Yeah, the other part of this that actually is bugging me a little bit is when people say, well, Argentina hasn't played that well. They need extra time to win. They need, you know, they can't win necessarily in the first 90 or... Okay, if this is how they win, then this is how they win. They're in the World Cup final. Who cares?
22: The Knicks found themselves in double-digit deficits in every single finals game that they won versus the Spurs.
21: And that's what Josh Hart said. Josh Hart was out there on social media saying exactly that of the New York Knicks, of course, basically saying, wait, are the Knicks and Argentina the same thing? And he wrote, very simply, Argentina equals Knicks. And that's what it feels like.
22: Because they find a way.
21: Right. So if you're going to sit there and people have said, well, I can't believe Argentina's in there. They shouldn't have won this match against England. How does England blow it? No question. You mentioned the 1966 part of it, the last time they won. This is what Argentina does. You actually, in a way, you should be more worried with Argentina as to the last 5 minutes of regular time and however many minutes, which I believe was 9 yesterday in that match, of extra time. There's your time. You really should be scared to death of Argentina.
22: So that's when they get you.
21: That's right. Mm-hmm. So if Spain is sitting there and they're up on Sunday 1-0 and we're in the 87th minute, look out. You're in big trouble. You're up 2-0 in the 87th. Why are you shaking your head, Nuno? You know, it's a little distracting.
10: Because,
21: we're sitting here
10: because
21: in Bristol and you're shaking your head at me.
10: Because of what you're saying, like, no, because guess what Spain's not going to do? They're not going to retreat. They're not going to...
21: Well, you would have said that about England, wouldn't you?
10: No, yes, I would. Well, here's the problem with England. They fired Gareth Southgate because this happened to them previously, where they were up 1-0 against Italy in the Euro finals. And what did Gareth Southgate did? He parked the bus. Thomas Tuchel, when he took the job, was like, I'm not going to be afraid of these big moments. And what Thomas Tuchel did here
21: was
10: is
21: be afraid of the big moments.
10: It wasn't like-for-like substitutions. It was, I'm going to bring in all these defenders and play back. It was giving Messi time.
21: But isn't that literally the same as the Knicks and the Spurs, what Josh Hart is saying here, they didn't go to Wemby inside. They did all these bad things late.
10: Yes, but I also think the issue here with what they did, what Spain won't do, is they won't allow Messi just to sit back. Messi literally was like, if you allowed Brady and you sent a prevent defense, no rushers, and he's going to pick you apart. And that's what they did. They didn't challenge anyone. It was the tactics. And Spain will not be afraid. Spain will attack them. Spain will be the ones that even up 1-0, they will go for it. And Egypt did that.
21: You know a billion times more football, soccer than I do. My only argument against you would be this. At some point, if Argentina does this every match to everyone, we can't just assume the next match won't be this way because it's the next match.
10: Well, because, and sorry to cut you off, Smalls, but I think but it goes to this. It goes to matchups, right? Like, they've done it against England, who's had a history of bottling stuff, right? Like, the Knicks-wise, you're playing against the Cavs. Like, Donovan Mitchell hasn't gotten there. You know, James Harden doesn't show up, right? Like, there's parallels to this where you're like, they did it to Switzerland. It's the teams they've played, right?
21: But
10: we thought it was going to be different once the Knicks got to the NBA Finals and they played the Spurs, who had all this.
21: Do it this way. Let's do around the room on this. Let's project Sunday's final. It's 1-0 Spain in the 85th minute. Ball game over?
22: No, not even close.
5: No, of course not.
21: But Nuno's saying it is.
10: Spain doesn't. If Spain goes up on this game, they don't lose it. They continue to attack.
21: Cam, Jovante, ball game over. 80, or match over. 85th minute. Spain up 1-0 on Sunday. Match over?
0: No, the match is not over, and I would like to know what Nuno is willing to do if Spain goes up 1-0 and they end up losing the game.
21: Great question. There you go. Jovante, answer yours first, and then we'll go to Nuno.
11: No, I don't think it's over.
21: Thank you.
22: No, what are you willing to put up?
10: I'll admit I was wrong.
21: No.

0: is Argentina's thing. Can't put the notes. Down 1-0. Argentina heading into the 80th minute against England. Check. They won. Down 1-0. Heading into the 67th minute against Switzerland. Check. They won. Down 2-0. Heading into the 79th minute against Egypt. Check. They won. That's what they do. And you're saying, Spain, we understand how good they are. They made France look bad, and France was favored in that match, right? What do we have people saying to us before the World Cup? Oh, France has 3-11s that they could use. None of them could have beaten Spain. We get that. Lamine Yamal, the picture that's out there is the most amazing thing of all time.
1: It's incredible.
0: I told Nuno and Cam I would like to spend 4 hours on that picture. If you're unaware of it, it is literally Lamine Yamal as a baby in a photo shoot with Messi as a young man. I have no idea how that exists. It's not AI. It's all over the internet. It's insane.
2: And real quick, the reason it exists is back in 07, they were doing a charity event with charity calendar with Barcelona players and actually Yamal's neighborhood, and his family entered a raffle, and he was one of the families that won, and that's how this picture came
0: about.
2: But
0: his family, do his parents play professional soccer?
2: No.
0: So there's no connection?
2: No, it was just
0: this
2: like...
0: This is not like Patrick Mahomes.
1: It's fading.
0: I know,
1: yeah.
0: But it's not like Patrick Mahomes Sr.
2: Correct.
0: Bringing Patrick Mahomes around all these great athletes. He was in Major League Baseball as a successful pitcher.
1: Also, what a cute baby Lamine Yamal was. Absolutely adorable.
2: Have you guys seen his brother? Because his little brother...
1: His brother is a star.
2: Yeah,
1: his brother is an absolute star.
2: He's 3 years old. He's just all over the place. He'll be featured on Sunday.
1: Yes.
2: Like, so just pay attention to his brother. His brother is a huge star.
3: And Mbappe has a photo shoot scheduled with his brother next week.
1: Also, pay attention to the brother in the stands. The way that he cheers is very endearing and very cute.
0: All right, let's go back to Cam's ask of Nuno. If Spain blows a lead. If Spain blows a lead against Argentina on Sunday, what will Nuno be willing to do? I have an idea. Early September coming up.
1: Yeah.
0: We have a big deal. Football season comes up. A lot of ESPN radio shows will be here, including us.
1: Yeah.
0: Hanging out. The Golics back in the mix, back in the building. How about Nuno runs an ESPN marathon? He has to run all around campus. And we put a mile. We're not doing 26.2.
1: No.
0: But he has to do the ESPN marathon around campus if Spain blows the lead on Sunday.
1: No, because I want an immediate payoff. I want something Monday morning.
2: All right, I'll Venmo you.
0: No. That's not for the audience.
4: It can't be monetarily. This has to be some sort of
1: humiliation. What if Nuno has to write and read a poem about Argentina?
2: No, I'm definitely not doing that.
3: That's a great call, Smalls.
1: Thank you.
2: I'm definitely not doing this.
3: It has to rhyme. Four stanzas.
2: First of all, Court, like, 90% of the bets are wild thoughts that people say on the show.
0: But you just made an unbelievably declarative statement saying everything that this unbelievable Argentina team has done up until this point, including all of the Messi assists, two of them yesterday, all is for naught against Spain, because Spain will not act the way everyone else acts, even though all Argentina does is when you're down and out, they still win.
2: So, I truly, and this is me who I hate Spain. This pains me
0: to
2: say this.
0: The team.
2: So, like I said, I said what I said. Right? Like, but this all, it's all, you know, based upon soccer and things of that nature. But, like, Spain's not going to be afraid of them. B, they will sit there and attack. Like, Spain's going to get up 1-0 and be like, all right, we can get the second and we can get the third. Like, that type of thing. They won't do what all these other teams have done.
0: Well, we have such a rooting interest now on Sunday. The rooting interest is not for Argentina just to win. It has to be a comeback victory late by Argentina. But you know what Argentina's good at, Smalls and Court? Comeback victories late. So all we're asking them to do is all they've done all tournament long.
1: Spain is great at controlling the game. That's what they do. So we're going to see who's going to best the other. But I need, by the end of the show, us to have a firm wager with Nuno. And I need it to happen on Monday morning.
0: By the way, it's not an Argentina win, right? Because if they, like, let's just say they win 2-0, just for argument's sake. But it's obviously no comeback. It has to be a specific comeback
1: victory. No, it has to be Spain up and Argentina back late.
2: Hold on, because we're trying to figure this out and I know we got to go to break. But which one of you guys is going to sacrifice if I'm right?
1: Evan.
4: Yeah, I mean, Evan's the one who raised this bet, so
0: no,
4: it has to be
0: Cam
4: you.
0: Did.
1: It's Evan.
0: Cam literally brought it up.
3: That was me.
1: Everyone
4: fine,
1: voted,
4: Cam,
1: it's Evan.
4: It's you and Cam, Evan.
0: All Cam and I are doing is pointing out the fact Argentina is unreal at coming back

0: in the World Cup.
1: Yeah, we didn't make a declarative statement.
2: But to Nuno's point, if if he is right, if he's right, then you're wrong. So there should be something on the line for you too.
0: No, because Cam and I said retroactively for all of the matches they've played, they've done the same thing, which is never down and out. They may be down, but they're not out. That is a fact. There's no argument there. That is a fact. Nuno saying, doesn't matter. Trends, irrelevant. Spain will crush him on Sunday afternoon. You said crush. Win by at least 3 goals. That's what he said. That's what he said. He's guaranteeing that. An NFL coach is guaranteeing a Super Bowl already? We'll get to that next. 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

0: 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Along with Michelle Smallman, Courtney Cronin in for Chris Canty today. Evan Cohen with you. News in the NFL yesterday as George Pickens and the Dallas Cowboys, their contract together for this upcoming season is now set. Franchise tag, $27.3 million. He will not have a contract extension. Seemingly is willing to play on that franchise tag, which is a lot of money, and so that's great for him that he gets that money. He does not have long-term money. 93 catches, over 1,400 yards, 9 touchdowns last year in what was a prove-it year for him. Personally, I think this is smart by the Dallas Cowboys. I wouldn't have wanted to give two guys at the wide receiver position max contracts, in essence, because I'm paying a quarterback, basically $60 million.
1: Quarterback rules, as featured on ESPN.com twice.
0: Yeah, no big deal. If you're going to pay a quarterback like Dak that kind of money, he's your franchise quarterback, which to me means one of the two wide receivers has to be a B-level person that he makes into an A-level person. And you have to pay that person that way. Very simply. That was news, right? And that is important to bring up. But, how about what? Well, let's get your take on that. So, who wins that deal right now? Cowboys or Pickens? Where are you guys at with that?
1: I would say Cowboys.
0: Cowboys?
2: I think the Cowboys are doing the opposite of the Bengals model, which is to have the franchise quarterback, pay him a ton, and have two star receivers that you're paying a ton of money. They saw that that didn't work. They saw they had to make the investment elsewhere on the defensive side of the ball. So they had to draw a line in the sand with George Pickens. They made it clear to him. Like, the good thing about the way they're doing business now, unlike the way we've seen Jerry Jones handle things in the past, where he dangles something out there, and then we go months before a guy gets a contract extension, and it's usually like right up at the 11th hour of the season, they've been pretty firm. No, we're not going to be doing anything more than the franchise tag. And he showed up for minicamp. He's content with playing on it. He knows what's ahead of him. So I'd say that the Cowboys won this, you know, negotiation, but I think all parties here won because they all seem like they're on the same page going into training camp.
0: Yeah, very un-Cowboy-like in that regard.
1: Give me time.
0: Let's get back to what is Cowboy-like
1: to
0: some extent.
1: Yeah, give it time.
0: Okay, so Brian Schottenheimer is our head coach. You know the name maybe initially because his dad, Marty Schottenheimer, was a longtime really good NFL coach at a high level. You may know him from Kansas City or the Chargers, the Browns. He coached a bunch of different places. Excellent, excellent football coach. Unfortunately for Marty Schottenheimer, who passed away a few years back, he never made it to the Super Bowl as a head coach. His son, now coaching the Dallas Cowboys, was on the Twins Take podcast on YouTube and had this to say on getting the chance to potentially finish what his father didn't get to do.
3: It's always something I've always dreamed of. You know, I want to win a Super Bowl. I don't want to win it for me. I want to win it for the people under my leadership. I want to win it for Dak Prescott. I want to win it for CeeDee Lamb, for Quinnen Williams, for, you know, our players that put in so much, you know, hard work and the sacrifice that goes into what we do. You know, from us as a coaching staff, it's the hours, it's the mental strain of game planning, but for the players, they put their bodies on the line. And, you know, I make no, you know, qualms that that's the goal. The Super Bowl next year is February 14th, 2027.
4: And Valentine's Day.
3: Yes. In SoFi Stadium in Los Angeles. And we plan on being there. And you got to get some good fortune. But at the end of the day, I've said this from the very beginning. When we get our Super Bowl rings, I'll be getting an extra one for my dad.
0: Well, obviously an emotional part at the end there. Real life stuff, no question about it. From a football perspective. The Super Bowl is February 14th, 2027. We plan on being there. And when we get our rings, I plan on getting an extra one for my dad. Are we taking that, Smallsy, as a Super Bowl guarantee from Brian Schottenheimer?
1: I'm taking that as a head coach speaking his belief out loud and by doing it publicly like that into his locker room. And I have no problem with that. Because we saw last year the Dallas Cowboys deal with a lot of obstacles, including some real life stuff with the passing of a player. And I thought Brian Schottenheimer handled himself very well last season. And clearly these men in that locker room like to play for him. So he has found his leadership style. And I think he is putting it out there because if he doesn't believe, why would the guys in the locker room believe? Now, we can talk about if that's an actual reality. If we truly think that they could get there, that's a separate conversation. But to put it out there like that, saying he believes in this group, I have no issue with that whatsoever.
0: Court, I got to ask you the same thing, because you cover the NFL on a daily basis with the Chicago Bears. I personally, as you know, and the audience may know, and I will remind them, I personally subscribe to the Bill Belichick way of speaking publicly about the team, which is praise everyone else, say nothing about your own team, no bulletin board material, no nothing to come back and haunt you relative to your words about your football team. All of that said, I took it as a guarantee. Did you take it as a guarantee?
2: I didn't. I took this as someone trying to send a message to the team that it's time. Dak Prescott, in year three of this big contract that he signed right before the 2024 season, it's time to deliver on that promise. It's time to get back to the playoffs. It's time for this defense to stop being one of the worst in the NFL. They made all those changes this offseason. I think he's speaking belief, like Michelle pointed out, into what he thinks his team is capable of. And I think most coaches at this point of the offseason, training camp's 2 weeks away, would say the exact same thing. We do plan on being in the Super Bowl. Otherwise, what the hell are you competing for?
0: Oh, because I totally disagree with you.
2: No,
0: you think
2: I mean,
0: people would say it out loud that way, Corey?
2: Yes.
0: Really?
2: If you have belief in your team, there's levels to this. You're not the Jets walking in there. You're not Aaron Glenn saying, yeah, like we plan on being in the Super Bowl, because people are going to laugh at you. If you're a team that's in a rebuild phase, or a team that's in a bridge year, or a team that's frankly not going to be very good.
0: Like, they were 8-9 last year, the Dallas Cowboys, though.
2: I understand that. Look at the things that they've
0: seven,
2: done.
0: 7-9-1.
1: I was going to say, they were 7-9-1.
0: I gave them an extra win. My apologies.
2: But think about the things that they did this offseason to set themselves up for success. They fire Matt Eberflus. They bring in Christian Parker. They have a different mindset on defense. They go get the best player pound for pound in the draft in Caleb Downs. They add up front. They do all of these things to complement the high-octane offense that they have, and they have had the offense that hasn't been the reason that they've went 7-9-1 last year. I think they have every right to believe that they can win their division, that they can become one of the best teams in the NFC, and that they can represent their conference in the Super Bowl. They're not in that category of, we don't know if we're contenders just yet. They should be. They were right there at the end of the year. But even still, I look at this and I think the Chicago Bears could say something like this. The Green Bay Packers could say something like this.
0: But they were 11-6.
2: Evan. They're in the category of contender. If you are in the category of contender, you think we're not just trying to get to and make the playoffs because we expect to be there. We also expect to make a deep push. You don't just want to get to the dance. You want to have a dance partner and you're dancing all night long. That's what they want to do. I have no issue with this at all. I did not take it as a Super Bowl guarantee. I took this as, what else would you want Brian Schottenheimer to say at this point? I'd be disappointed as a Cowboys fan knowing all of the things that my team did wrong the last couple years. And how you have the right coach, the right quarterback, the right set of receivers, a lack of drama, a new defense, you have all the tools to succeed. So if you're not thinking Super Bowl, what are you thinking? What are you playing for? I'd be disappointed if it was anything but this.
1: If I was a Cowboys fan, I'd be pumped for a trip to the NFC Championship game. Haven't been there in 30 years.
2: Yeah.
1: Haven't been there since 95.
0: I mean, fair, but based on Courtney's logic here, Todd Bowles should say the same thing. His team's been way better than the Cowboys recently in terms of Tampa Bay Buccaneers. Better record last year.
2: In a wide-open division, too. I would really hope that somebody would want to be finished better than 8-9 in that division.
0: Okay, but that's better than the Cowboys were, right? I mean, do we want the Carolina Panthers to come out and say, Dave Canales, Super Bowl is February 14th. We expect to be there. Better than the Cowboys last year. We want the Indianapolis Colts, who were 8-9 and were excellent when all of their people were healthy, based on Courtney, your logic, it would be really easy for Shane Steichen to say, Super Bowl February 14th, I expect to be there. Why? All my guys are now healthy.
1: If you don't expect to be there, though, should you be a
2: head coach?
1: Big
2: difference, Evan, in roster construction.
0: It's saying it out loud that's the issue here. He just said we expect
2: to be in the Super Bowl. He has a franchise quarterback, Evan.
0: I understand.
2: We don't know if Bryce Young is a franchise quarterback yet. Year four is of critical importance for him to prove that he's the long-term option as the number one overall pick.
0: But Daniel Jones is a franchise quarterback based on the way he's getting paid, and they're bringing him back. We're going to continue this conversation here because we all interpret these comments differently. We'll continue it coming up. We're on Sportsmanlike, presented by Progressive Insurance.
5: Hey, this is Rich Eisen. 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The World Cup final is set, and Taylor Twellman joins us to preview it. Notre Dame Fighting Irish quarterback CJ Carr joins us, and then the star of The Odyssey. 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
0: 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And of course, our World Cup updates are always brought to us by Gusto. So, along with Michelle Smallman, Courtney Cronin in for Chris Canty, Evan Cohen with you. We've had this argument over Brian Schottenheimer's comments about the Dallas Cowboys from yesterday, where, two days ago, I don't remember now off the top of my head, where he said the Super Bowl is February 14th, 2027. We expect to be there. And when we get another ring, I plan on getting another one for my father. Now, that part is great. No one is going to argue that. That's amazing. His dad was a longtime coach, Marty Schottenheimer, may rest in peace, and unfortunately never got to a Super Bowl as a head coach. Courtney is saying, good, he should say that. They have absolutely every right to say that. Look at what they did in the offseason and at the end of last season. They are a contending team. He should say that, right? I just want to make sure I'm setting this up properly. Is that correct, Court?
2: He said, I make no qualms that that's the goal. The Super Bowl next year is February 14th, 2027. We plan on being there. That's a direct quote.
0: Okay.
1: He didn't say guarantee.
2: Yeah, did not say guarantee. We plan on being there.
0: I want to apply that quote to coaches of teams that were better last year than the Dallas Cowboys and those that could make the argument they added pieces that could put them right back in that mix of being better.
1: Let's hear it.
0: Let's pretend Mike McCarthy, former Dallas Cowboys coach, said exactly that about the Pittsburgh Steelers, who were 10-7, won a division last year, went out there, and they added Michael Pittman as a wide receiver to go along with DK Metcalf. Aaron Rodgers comes back. Let's say Mike McCarthy said that. We're okay with that?
1: If you...
0: Whoa. Why no?
2: You're glazing over glossing over the easiest part of this conversation. Aaron Rodgers at 42 years old versus Dak Prescott, who was a top three quarterback in the league last year.
0: And wait a second. Playoff wins over the last, let's say, decade. Rodgers versus Dak. Go ahead.
1: I was going to say if you...
2: Rodgers at a very different age. Sorry, Michelle. I have to...
1: Evan, okay.
2: Evan, what are you talking about?
0: What are you talking about? How could the Dallas Cowboys, who Small says... What's your line about the kids, parents, kids? What?
1: There are people who have had kids kids since the last time the Dallas Cowboys were even in the conference championship game. Reminder, it's been 30 years, 1995.
0: And we're now placing them in the Super Bowl, and you have an issue with me saying that seems like a stretch, and if I apply that same quote to other coaches with better teams in Dallas last year, going into this year, it seems... How about the Indianapolis Colts, Shane Steichen? What if he said
2: that? I want to go back to your Pittsburgh thing first before we get onto a team that has a gigantic unknown with a quarterback coming off an Achilles rupture in Indianapolis. Like, you're missing a big part there. The Pittsburgh Steelers were not a better team than the Dallas Cowboys last year. They weren't.
0: Okay.
2: They happened to win that game to get to the playoffs on a botched field goal. They were not a better team.
0: Wait a second.
2: You're saying that if Mike McCarthy says the same thing and I scoff at it, then I'm wrong about that. I don't believe that the Steelers are a better team than the Dallas Cowboys. I don't. That's an aging defense. You have T.J. Watt. Thinking back to last week and like the list that came out, people viewed him as the seventh best edge rusher. What has he done lately for that defense? Nick Herbig, however you say his last name, like somebody who's a relative unknown in the grand scheme of NFL players, gets a $100 million contract, and I haven't seen the impact yet. Like, how I look at this is that you're telling me Aaron Rodgers, you're taking past accomplishments from somebody who was...
0: You're taking it way too literally.
2: You made it literal. What the way I'm that you phrased you the argument I that they should, that
0: okay,
2: they view.
0: Okay, so then let me do a better one. So that's a bad example. Okay,
2: yes,
0: fine.
2: It's a
0: bad example. How about the Chargers, who were 11-6 last year, who have a coach, head coach, way more accomplished than the Cowboys head coach, who also have an offensive coordinator who's actually way more accomplished as a head coach than Brian Schottenheimer and Mike McDaniel. And I'm not saying Mike McDaniel is Vince Lombardi. If Smalls, if Jim Harbaugh said Super Bowl is February 14, 2027, we plan to be there.
1: You better plan to be there if you're the Chargers. If you're Jim Harbaugh, a guy who's won a national championship game, been to a Super Bowl with Mike McDaniel as your offensive coordinator and a top 10 quarterback in Justin Herbert, plus that protection and other weapons that you have on that team, you better plan on being there. It's in your backyard, and it's time if you're the Chargers. I have no issue whatsoever if Harbaugh
0: said that. We would destroy them.
1: I would not at all.
0: I love Jim Harbaugh as a coach. We would destroy. If Jim Harbaugh came out and said that, when Justin Herbert, as you, Michelle Smallman, have said more than any person on any airwaves on ESPN, he's never won a playoff game. You, to your credit, bring up a game that is the most unknown game of any starting quarterback's career that should be known, up 27-0 or whatever it was, and lost in the playoffs. To your credit, you bring that up. And you're telling me, if Harbaugh throws that out there, we'll see you February 14th, the Super Bowl, basically, you're not going to... Hey, Jim, can you win a playoff game first?
1: But we're talking about off seasons that position certain teams in that conversation of competing for a Super Bowl. A lot of people think Mike McDaniel coming over as the offensive coordinator for the Chargers to unlock Justin Herbert in a different way, help him take that next step. They've been working on his footwork, his cadence. He's been taking days off, so his body's fresher. They've been attacking him specifically in a different way because they know it's time. That's why Justin Herbert was number one on my top five list of breakout candidates for this season. And a lot of people said Justin Herbert, breakout, he's already a top 10 quarterback, because he hasn't won a playoff game, because he hasn't won a division, because he hasn't finished top five or top three yet in MVP voting. Now is the time for him, and I would not blame his head coach for feeling confident about the personnel he has on this team and his ability as a coach to get them there.
0: I guess, Court, my all fair. My overall point is this. Let me do it this way. I understand why every single coach in the NFL rightfully should have this, well, we better get their mentality, right? Because as we know, NFL jobs as a head coach, it's year to year.
1: Mm-hmm.
0: My point is, I think saying it out loud when you're in your second season as a head coach and you won all of seven games in your first season feels a little much to me. For me. Thinking it and saying it to your player is different. Saying it publicly on a podcast like he did.
1: But he didn't say guarantee. He said plan.
2: He said that's the goal, Evan. I think you were taking it a step in the direction where he was giving you the Joe Namath guarantee. He didn't. He didn't give you that. He gave you what the goal is. And if the Dallas Cowboys, a team that is America's team, a team that always expects to be the most relevant team in the NFL, which they have not been, but that's the expectation, of course the goal is going to be getting to the Super Bowl and being there, and that's the Valentine's Day gift that he gives to his wife. Like, I would be disappointed if I was a Cowboys fan if I heard anything but that from my head coach.
0: Coming up, ESPN Radio Rank'em Series. Smalls goes back into that hot seat, ranking NFL teams that cannot afford a slow start. Aforementioned Cowboys, could they be on that list? We'll find out next. 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
20: 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Top five teams that can't afford a slow start.
1: Top five teams that can't afford a slow start, indeed. I am Michelle Smallman alongside Courtney Cronin and Evan Cohn. It's time for our ESPN Radio Rank'em series. And the past two times I've done this, it hasn't gone so well for me. So hopefully this time I can go a little bit better and I don't upset my my peers here. Well, let's get things started. Jovante.
20: Number five.
1: The Buffalo Bills cannot afford to get off to a slow start. Why?
28: Yeah, why?
1: They're a team that, even if they did get off to a slow start, I would have confidence in them to figure it out. It is so time for the Buffalo Bills to win a Super Bowl. Let me put this into context for you guys, okay? Last season, the Bills became the fourth team in NFL history to win a playoff game in at least six straight seasons. Impressive, no? Not when you hear the other side of this stat. The other three teams that won a playoff game in at least six straight seasons, won three Super Bowls. They have not been to, won three Super Bowls. This Bills team has never even been to a Super Bowl. And let's look at the teams they played to start the season. The Texans, the Lions, the Chargers, the Patriots, and the Rams. That's their first five games.
28: Not easy.
1: Not easy, but you could also really set the tone for what you're going to do this season, which is get to and hopefully win a Super Bowl. It's time for the Buffalo Bills. They need to exert themselves to start the season.
0: Yeah, it's interesting because when I think about this list and you're putting a it together, and we'll see how it progresses. A team that can't afford to have a slow start, I think about or else what? And I don't know that there is an obvious or else what in season for the Buffalo Bills. They just changed coaches. They're sure as hell not going to change quarterbacks anytime soon. Brandon being their general manager, maybe he could be on the hot seat as a result of that. But what's the difference if you fire him in season at this point? It's not like you're changing the roster drastically.
1: I'm not talking...
0: And I'm not saying he should be fired. I'm not talking
1: about a big Super Bowl or bust with there being a bust because Sean McDermott was already fired. That was right. The big bust last season. But it is time for Josh Allen and the Bills to break through. It is time. There might not be a big consequence on the other end, but there is history, there is legacy on the other side of this. Next one.
6: Number four.
1: How about Courtney, the team that she covers, her Chicago Bears? The Bears were probably the biggest surprise of the NFL season last year. They go from winning five games to winning double-digit games, winning the division, winning playoff games against my Green Bay Packers. But they have a tough schedule this season, and it would be advantageous for them to get off to a strong start because of the way they have to finish. To start the season, at Carolina versus Minnesota, then you have the Eagles, then you have the Jets before you have to go to Green Bay, and who knows if Micah Parsons is going to be back in the fold before that Week 5 matchup. But the Bears end their season with three straight division matchups versus the Packers, versus the Lions, and at Minnesota. This could be the, if not one of the most tightly contested divisions. So the Bears, it would really suit them if they got off to a strong start.
2: In the way that they're positioning themselves to pick up where they were last year and carry on, like kind of going back to the Brian Schottenheimer thing that we've been talking about all morning and the Super Bowl goal, this is a team that doesn't expect to regress. Like, there naturally will be some. They're not going to have 33 takeaways. That's a stat that doesn't travel over from year to year. We'll see if the pass rush is any better because they think it's coached better. I think there's a devoid of talent, but that's to, you know, remains to be seen. They have to start fast. Last year, they went 0-2 in the division with the second hardest strength of schedule, and a lot of things did break their way from the quarterbacks that they didn't see along the way, and that's not necessarily going to be the case this year. I think you've got to win one of those division games in the first 5 weeks of the season. I think you've got to beat Carolina week one. You have to make a statement on Monday Night Football against the Eagles when they're in your house, and then you have a Jets team that comes to Soldier Field. If they want to show that this wasn't just a blip on the radar, one-hit wonder, all of those fourth quarter comebacks in one-score games, that they're more, that they are as talented of a team year to year under Ben Johnson, then yeah. I think that for four is a perfect spot for them, Michelle.
1: Next one.
6: Number three.
1: The Kansas City Chiefs. You guys know the Chiefs are coming off their worst record since 2012, which was a year before Andy Reid became their head coach. It's been a minute. It's been essentially a decade since we've seen a Chiefs team have a mark that's this bad. And we don't know if Patrick Mahomes is going to be there for week one. All signs are pointing to yes. He's saying he feels good, that he hopes he's going to be out there. But you have a little bit of a cushion to start the season that could help you ease Patrick Mahomes back into things as the Chiefs look to get back to form. Excuse me. They have a tough matchup week one versus Denver. But then you have the Colts, the Dolphins, and the Raiders. The Chiefs, if they're looking to get back to their winning ways in a very tough division, have a bit of a soft landing spot at the beginning of the season that could be advantageous for Patrick Mahomes as he works back from injury. They do not want to put themselves in a deficit.
0: Yeah, I was watching NFL Live yesterday, 4 p.m. Eastern on ESPN. Wasn't great. Oh, wait, no. Okay, sorry. No, Smalls was hosting. I'm kidding.
2: No big deal.
0: and you guys played a clip of Patrick Mahomes.
1: We did.
0: From Yahoo Sports Daily, saying he was ready to go. Like, every indication was ready to go week one. As much as Courtney and I together have played out, what if he's not? Who could win the job? Justin Fields, Nussmeier. We have had this fun debate about the hypothetical. Neither Courtney nor I ever projected Mahomes not playing the game. We just played out as if he wasn't in a hypothetical world just to see who would be the backup. I think they're going to get off to a slow start. The more and more you look at the schedule, how great of a Monday night game, September 14th against Denver. That's awesome. ESPN, ABC, amazing.
1: Amazing.
0: I think that they are going to get off to a fast start. I really do.
1: You think they'll get off to a fast start?
0: Yeah.
2: Even if Mahomes isn't playing, what if it's Justin Fields?
0: I watched Smalls on NFL Live.
2: I know.
0: She said he was.
2: No, I think he said he was.
0: She said he was.
1: He can.
2: You're
1: say
2: putting
1: it.
2: Words in a lot of people's mouths this morning.
8: Yeah, did he guarantee it?
2: Yeah, he didn't. There was no week one guarantee, but that's a brutal stretch. like after so you get week one, get a couple weeks for him to get back. I don't know if I can see the schedule one more time, or actually I have it here. I don't want to see anybody other than Patrick Mahomes against the Chargers, Seattle, and then at Denver. Those three games.
8: But then look what's happening after that. Jets at Atlanta, home against Arizona. There's three wins right there, you would think. Right? Just, so even after the difficult games, Court, of those three you just brought up.
2: They need them. They have the early bye, too. They have the week five bye. You got to hope that if Mahomes, because that happened in late in the season, that he'd be back by week five. But, oof.
8: All right.
9: Number two.
1: How about the Cincinnati Bengals at number two?
2: Waiting for this one.
1: So they won their first two games to start the season last year. But as we know, prior to that, in the Joe Burrow era, whether it was problems getting in a rhythm or injuries that he had sustained, they had historically gotten off to a slow start, and it had not been good for them. They've been on the outside looking in three seasons now. They're needing to get back to the playoffs. And the reason why, not just historically the slow starts that have plagued them while they're at number two, is because they have been talking cash money this offseason. Joe Burrow said this squad reminds him of his 2019 LSU team, one of the best teams in the history of college football that won the national championship game. Their left tackle, Orlando Brown, said they have the best pass protection unit in the NFL. They are feeling themselves. And if you're the Cincinnati Bengals, you need to make a statement and start out the season strong.
8: So if they're number two, who is number one?
9: Number one.
1: How about the team that lost five straight games to end the year? How about the team that has a quarterback who we say historically comes alive in the second half? I'm talking about my Green Bay Packers. The Packers have got to get off to a fast start, and it has to be Jordan Love as the catalyst for them to get off to that fast start. I don't want to hear about Toyota-thon ever again. If you, as Jordan Love, are the quarterback and you are the leader and you are the guy that is not only going to be in MVP conversations, but in Super Bowl conversations, with Micah Parsons, the best player on this football team, not being available for that defensive unit, it is up to you to get this team off to a fast start. You go at Minnesota, at the Jets, versus Atlanta, then Tampa Bay before you see Chicago week five. You need to get it done to start the season, Jordan Love.
8: 4-0 before Chicago?
1: They should be, yes.
8: No. How about they better be?
1: They better be. They better be.
8: And when you say you don't want to hear more about Toyota-thon, you realize you're the one who always brings it up.
10: Yeah, neither do we, Michelle.
8: Yeah, neither do we. Because I don't think anybody knows what that actually is. And you consistently bring that up because you're so on the inside of the Packers world.
1: Toyota-thon is essentially through November, through the holiday season, once Toyota starts promoting their trucks for sale and things of that nature. Jordan Love comes alive.
10: Even though they lost their last five games last year.
8: Michelle Smallman, we just learned, is sick of hearing from Michelle Smallman.
1: I'm sick of myself.
8: We're unsportsmanlike.
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8: A long time ago, we did this competition where it was Team Evan versus Team J-Mart, and I'm pretty sure his team won. This is probably 2005, and it still bothers me. There was one guy I thought cheated on this Jumpy Castle basketball thing that we played.
1: Jumpy Castle basketball.
8: I think the guy cheated.
1: How did he cheat?
8: I think he knocked the ball that I was using away as if it was like knockout, but it wasn't a knockout game. It was just like a shooting competition, but he knocked the ball away on this Jumpy Castle basketball, so Team J-Mart won. That bothers me.
2: Jumpy Castle basketball thing? You mean a bounce house?
8: Well, whatever. 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Hello, Michelle Smallman. You just heard from Courtney Cronin, yes, who corrected me from a Jumpy Castle basketball thing to a bouncy house, which is amazing that I couldn't have just said it that way. Evan Cohen with you, Courtney in for Canty today. A reminder, this was SportsCenter, a new interview podcast from Rich Eisen featuring SportsCenter legends, available now, Disney Plus, Rich Eisen Show YouTube channel, and all podcast platforms. This was SportsCenter, presented by Gusto. If you missed any of the first hour of the show, go back on our podcast and listen. We got into a heated debate about the way in which Argentina has been winning these amazing World Cup games. They have the finals on Sunday against Spain. We all seemingly said this is their thing, right? Mm-hmm. Their thing is being able to do the thing that no one seems to be able to do in soccer, which is come back late in matches, down 1-0, scoring two goals late, one in the 85th minute, one in the 92nd minute, which is extra time. And yet again, third or fourth time this World Cup winning in that kind of fashion. And our producer Nuno said, well, cool, it's over. If they're down against Spain, it's done, which we all thought was a pretty big declaration, Smalls, of like, how can you write Messi and Argentina off this way?
1: especially because that's their calling card. That's correct. How they've been winning games. And I'm surprised Nuno would say that, even though that is what Spain historically has done in this tournament, is they dominate the pace of play. They control the game in that way. Nuno is our resident Knicks fan. So,
8: and his guy, Josh Hart, is the one who did the comp for us.
1: Correct. Nuno should know that if this is what a team does throughout the postseason or throughout the World Cup, where whenever they're at a deficit, they find a way to win, you'd think that he would have belief in Argentina more than anybody, because that's what his squad, the Knicks, did, being down by double digits in every single finals game that they won versus the Spurs.
12: But you know what's funny? Smalls, because were you not the one when the Knicks were up 3-1 against the Spurs? And I still believe, oh, Wemby's so zen and everything, X, Y, and Z.
8: But she knows the end. She could play the result here, to be
12: fair. So you guys are surprised I'm doing that when, like, literally referenced time after time with the Knicks, and we were even in that series, right? Like, it was just like, no, I'm still all in on Wemby.
1: He's just so mad still that I love Wemby.
12: Yeah. I'm just saying that, like, you know, I'm doing what you were doing, but I just feel more confident and comfortable in that.
8: Yeah, Argentina equals the Knicks. Josh Hart tweeted that out. That's why we made that comparison, because it was a great one, obviously, by Josh Hart of the New York Knicks. In addition, we've been discussing the Dallas Cowboys, the declaration made by Brian Schottenheimer, head coach. Courtney and I got into it over the idea that, was it a guarantee of playing in the Super Bowl? February 14, 2027 is the Super Bowl. We plan on being there. I thought it was a little bold statement for a team that won 7 games. Courtney said, well, wait a minute. They should be looked at as contenders for all of these reasons. Go back in the podcast, ESPN app, wherever you find your podcast, and you'll hear those spirited debates. Smalls, you just gave us a list. ESPN Radio Rank 'em series. Set it back up again, because I know there's some objections and omissions here.
1: The list was the top 5 teams that need to get off to a fast start in the 2026 NFL season, and it is as follows. Number 5, the Buffalo Bills. Number 4, Chicago Bears. Number 3, the Kansas City Chiefs. 2, Cincinnati Bengals. And number 1, my Green Bay Packers, who again concluded the 2025 NFL season losing 5 straight games, including falling to their hated rivals, the Chicago Bears, at home after squandering a double-digit lead in the playoffs. Disgusting. They need to get off to a fast start. They need to win games. They need to cleanse themselves of the ickiness of last season by winning 4 games in a row.
8: Court, your reaction.
1: Objections and omissions by anyone here.
2: I really like this list. This is a well-thought-out list. You can make an argument for every team on this list to be number 1. I like that you went with the Packers there. I think that once Micah Parsons got injured, they didn't know how to act. They didn't have an offense that could carry them in those games, and you saw what happened in that Green Bay Chicago game in the wild card round and the historic comeback that the Bears pulled off. Yuck. The only omissions, or maybe they're honorable mentions, I'm curious where you have them on your list. The Washington Commanders, a team that was in the NFC Championship game less than 24 months ago. Disastrous season last year. Jaden Daniels gets hurt, and then their schedule is this to start the season: at Philadelphia, at Dallas, Seattle, reigning Super Bowl champion, at home. I know it seems like a really tall task, but then it starts to get a little easier. You have Indianapolis, you have the Giants, you go to San Francisco, which is a tough game, bye week. Like, this is a gauntlet of a schedule. It's not the hardest schedule. We know that that belongs to the Bears, but I'm thinking they would be good contenders for needing to get off to a fast start of trying to recapture the team they were 2 years ago. And then I raise you the Baltimore Ravens. Mm. If you don't get off to a fast start with this schedule, I'm going to have some serious questions. At Indianapolis, against New Orleans at home, Dallas at home, Tennessee at home, at Atlanta, at Cleveland, Cincinnati, at Buffalo, Jacksonville, and that's just basically at the halfway point of the season. If you don't get off to a fast start, I understand it's a new offense, new coaching staff. You still have Lamar Jackson. You still have a 2-time MVP. You have a lot of new faces, not a lot of new pieces on defense, a defense that was super banged up last year. If the Ravens don't get off to a fast start, then we're talking about, I don't even know what the comment, like, I would be embarrassed if they don't get off to a fast start with this schedule, because it's set up for them to absolutely cruise through until till their bye week, basically.
1: I don't know. Week three, Dallas Cowboys, who are going to LA for the Super Bowl. So.
8: Somehow, the Cowboys are winning three Super Bowls this year in one year.
2: I never said
8: I have
2: you.
8: Never
2: Once
8: seen
2: again,
8: Jovante,
2: you keep putting things
8: I have
2: in
8: never seen
2: Jovante
8: Lawrence inch towards a microphone as much as he's
1: No, apparently he has a big time beef with the list here.
8: Are you okay? Ooh.
13: Yeah, so fine. I just have a couple of disagreements with the list.
1: Go ahead, Jovante. The floor is yours.
13: So the first team is Evan's team, the New England Patriots. They lose the Super Bowl. Their culture is a distraction. You acquire a disgruntled A.J. Brown. If they start off like 0-2, 0-3, and A.J. Brown don't get the production he wants, as you've seen, he doesn't matter if it wins or lose. He just wants to produce. So if they start off slow, it's going to be a lot of noise around that team.
8: That's a good one. Very
1: Submission,
8: good one.
10: You
1: Jovante.
10: Should talk more.
1: No, he's right. Think about that. Off-season distractions with the New England Patriots. A.J. Brown coming to a new place.
8: I'm gonna say something ridiculous. I said if you're gonna do the they better get off to a slow or they can't afford a slow start, they better get off to a fast start list. To me, that would indicate well, or else what? What Jovante just did is actually put into spotlight here. There could be an or else what. If they don't get off to a great start and Vrabel vouched for AJ Brown. Mm-hmm. You're not finding a better coach than Vrabel for this team, but you will find coaches that are less noisy for this team right now. I mean, they're not getting rid of him, but they're going to look at him a little bit differently if the football stuff doesn't once again come along with everything else. I'll just put it that way.
2: I think that the way that you said that and the way that you set it up, Jovante, is spot on because the second that there is a decision that goes the wrong way or a gamble or a challenge or something for the New England Patriots this year based on the distractions of the offseason, we're all going to be looking at Mike Vrabel Monday morning quarterbacking this saying, well, his head's not in it. He must be completely distracted based on the things that happened this offseason. He might not be the right coach for this job. There's no other coach that goes into the season coming off of a Super Bowl appearance that is more under the microscope that can right a lot of wrongs in terms of the eyes of the fan base in the NFL world just by keeping quiet and by winning games they need to win early on. And, I mean, it's not exactly set up to be an easy schedule. They go and face a team that just beat them in the Super Bowl in week one. But then there's the Steelers, the Jags, the Bills, the Raiders, and the Jets. Fast start, it's like fast start or bust. I don't know if it's Super Bowl or bust for this New England team, but fast start or bust is the way I'd have to look at it.
1: Jovante, any other objections?

0: your Lions, Javon.
1: Yeah, that's what I was going to go with. I was going to actually going to go with the Lions. Like, Dan Campbell, if you start off slow once again, like, your message may be getting old. It might be time for a new voice.
2: Ooh. But listen to how they start the season, Javon.
3: Well, you spent too much time around Nuno.
2: Versus the Saints at the Bills, tall task. But then you have the Jets, the Panthers, and the Cardinals before your bye week.
3: You know the Lions finished with a winning record last year.
1: Yeah, that's fine.
3: No, I understand that, but think about the way in which some of the mentality has changed. You had a winless season. You had paper bags on people, you know, on fans' heads. You had all that kind of stuff over the course of the last however many years. You had this disastrous season, as you point out, last year to get you to a place of like, hey, better this year. They were 9-8. Their point differential was greater than any other team in their division by 37 points.
2: 37.
3: 37. They actually numerically destroyed teams when they won games in a way that no one else in that great division did. All four teams finished with a winning record. Do you have another one? Because I want to go back to one of Smalls's here.
1: No, just those two.
3: No, those are very good.
2: I guess I didn't add the Lions because I expect them to get off to a fast start based on their opponents.
3: Yeah, I want to go back to your number one on this list.
2: The Packers?
3: I'm glad you put your own team under pressure. Because Court said about Vrabel, under the microscope. I agree. He's under a microscope. He's not on the hot seat. I think there's two different things, right? Now, the microscope could find so many things to get him there, but I don't think at all he's on the hot seat. Your team. There is this disdain for people like myself when I sit there and say, what is Jordan Love exactly? That's not to say he's not a starting quarterback, not very good, whatever. Mm-hmm. And when I say, what is Matt LaFleur as well? Tell me what these two are together. Not apart, together, right? Sure. Matt LaFleur's best years came with Aaron Rodgers, not Jordan Love. Aaron Rodgers, they move on from. I agree with that decision. Jordan Love is really good. They have a guy to replace Aaron Rodgers. At some point, is it too much to ask of your team to win a division?
2: It's not at all. That's expected.
3: It hasn't happened with those two together in the current roles that they're in.
2: Doesn't matter. That doesn't mean that it's not expected.
3: Right. And so, again, I'm going to keep going back to, at some point, there has to be an acknowledgement from, which you've done and other Packers fans have not, there has to be an acknowledgement of, we're getting passed by. If the Bears are what they were a year ago, now again.
2: Huge problem.
3: If Javonte is saying Lions better get off to a fast start, and they do.
2: Kyler Murray,
3: and
2: next
3: people, I don't believe
2: guy.
3: In it, but if people believe in the Kyler Murray thing, this division is not hard. It's impossible. Mm-hmm. It's one of those things. You ever hear people say, like, oh, high school was a lot harder than college for me? That the high school academics were a lot, like, once I got to college, then it's fine. It's like, once a team out of this division gets to the playoffs, it may be actually easier than actually playing in division games.
2: Truly, truly.
3: This is an impossible division to win. But guess what? Your team has to do it. I think the Bears, Court, you cover them every day. I think the Bears get away with being a wild card team, not winning the division, going to the playoffs, winning a playoff game or two, and be fine. Like, I don't think it's a big deal at all.
2: Year two of Ben Johnson.
3: Yeah, I don't think it's a big deal at all. I think your team has to win the division.
2: Could not agree more.
3: Not has to make the playoffs, has to win the division this year.
2: Could not agree more.
3: So good for you for putting them number one.
2: Thank you, Evan.
3: And when I said to Javonte, you spent too much time around Nuno, because Nuno wanted to fire Mike Brown in the finals.
4: In the playoffs.
3: In the playoffs. So, like, Javonte, who's had so many years of losing with his squad, is putting Dan Campbell on the hot seat after everyone was hurt last year, and they were still 9-8, and their point differential is greater than anyone in this impossible division, and he wants him fired.
4: Once
3: he doesn't get off to a fast start.
1: Say, I wanted him fired.
5: 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Don't ask for more now, Javonte, because you were always a loser. Just accept it. That's why, for Evan. Like,
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2: 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Courtney Cronin in for Chris Canty, who we saw after the show getting a haircut, and me, Evan Cohen.
8: We haven't commented on what you think. It was at the time you saw me, I was in the process of getting my roots touched up.
2: I got
8: the haircut
2: tell the
8: part
2: quickly.
8: Had not happened yet.
2: I gotta tell the story quickly.
9: No, we watched you get your haircut.
2: So Courtney by accident. Left.
8: This could have been terrible, by
2: yes.
8: the way.
9: No, it could have been really bad.
2: Courtney by accident left her computer feed on, right? So like normally if you're doing the show remotely, it is the responsibility of the host to close out everything.
8: Yeah.
2: Right?
8: I thought I did. I usually
2: right.
8: always do.
2: So we're sitting here yesterday in the producer's studio. Nuno and Cam and Javante were there, and Smalls and I are there. We're having this post-show discussion. Like, okay, what about this for tomorrow? These Brian Schottenheimer comments are really interesting. We'll keep an eye on LeBron. The latest with Kawhi. Obviously, ESPYs last night were great. Of course, Argentina and Spain, which we talked a ton about, and we will continue to. And we're having this conversation. We look up and like, why is Courtney on the screen right now? And what
9: like, is she getting a haircut?
2: She took her laptop because she's always working. She was doing whatever work she was doing. And we're watching
9: and
2: her get a haircut in Chicago.
8: Mm-hmm. Yep.
2: Because she left the camera thing on.
8: My TVU app anywhere, which is to peel the curtain back, that's how you get a signal. People always ask, like when you're doing SportsCenter hits or out in the field, like, how do you get on TV? And it's literally an app that was created that allows you, as long as you have a cell signal or internet, to go live from anywhere. And I have a camera. Like if you're watching us on ESPN2 right now, I'm pointing directly at my camera that's across from me. I unplugged the camera and shut my laptop down. unbeknownst to me, the TVU app was still going on the computer.
2: And I, by the way,
8: I didn't even realize it.
2: I'll give Nuno credit because he started freaking out, rightfully so, making phone calls, making sure, let's get this disconnected every which way. It was just Courtney saying, end. That's all she had to do. It wasn't anything of anybody here. Just Courtney had to hit end is what she did.
8: And I did, but... So what do you think of the haircut? Like, that
9: looks great.
8: Oh, most important part, I got my roots redone. I got about an inch off, which, you know, it's summertime. It's hot here. Like, you saw the process. Now you've seen the end result. And you waited an hour and 15 minutes into the show to reference this.
9: That is true. That's our bad.
8: Like, thanks, guys.
2: I'm not
8: going
2: to comment on your appearance.
8: No, the first thing you should be like, great haircut, Courtney. Great haircut.
9: Your ends are looking so fresh, girl.
8: Thank you. Thank you, Michelle.
9: Not got a all split end in sight. What?
2: I don't even know what that means.
9: Split ends? You don't have one?
8: That's why you get a haircut. Okay. All the heat damage that Michelle and I do, being on TV all the time and getting our hair done.
9: Evan, you
8: I know. They're absolute first world problems, but...
2: Okay. 888-SAY-ESPN. 888-729-3776. We're getting reactions on the phones now from you about Smalls' list of the top five teams, and they cannot start off slow this year in the NFL. ESPN Radio Rank'em Series. She has number one, her Green Bay Packers. Cannot get off to a slow start at all this season. She's got the Cincinnati Bengals, Kansas City Chiefs, Chicago Bears, Buffalo Bills. All teams that I would say have Super Bowl aspirations, all she's saying you better start fast. Dave in Maryland, watching on ESPN2, joins us. Top five teams that cannot start slow this year in the NFL. Morning, Dave.
10: How you doing, everyone? I don't understand how the Eagles are not on this list. Okay, a team that has Super Bowl aspirations the last few years, no question. Okay, makes a very aggressive trade that we all knew was coming. Okay, but you pick up Dontavian Wicks and Hollywood Brown. So now there's no excuses for the quarterback, whether there's any kind of pressure, because we all know the other receiver is not as, outspoken. So now there should be no pressure on this organization, okay? The Commanders are a little bit of questionable. The Giants, I don't know how quickly Harbaugh turned them around. If the Eagles don't get out of the start really good, okay, it is going to be smoke and fire in Philadelphia. Okay, and that I'm always traveling that area when I work, and I'm telling you, there is a lot of chatter right now about the expectations for this team. And if they don't get out to a start and they don't produce really well, they're not looking just to make the playoffs, folks. They're looking to get back, and they think that Dontavian Wicks is going to really help them, plus Hollywood Brown being a third. And with that running game, if they don't do really well, I just don't know how you guys don't have them in the list.
9: It's funny you bring them up, Dave, because just in the commercial break, we were talking about the Eagles and how they have a huge argument to not only be on the list, but potentially be number one. And for all the reasons that he just outlined, guys, without A.J. Brown now, the spotlight is firmly on Jalen Hurts to be the guy. And this is yet another season with him with a new offensive coordinator, new system, etc. But if they don't get off to a fast start, we are going to have all sorts of questions about Jalen Hurts and all sorts of questions about Nick Sirianni.
2: No question. And that's one of those what happens if, right? Like they are a team that you could say what happens if they get off to a slow start. Could jobs be in jeopardy? Could they make moves, etc.? So I do think that's a fair one. Adam in North Carolina, listening on 99.9 The Fan in Raleigh. The team should be on that list, that they better get off to a fast start and not a slow start.
11: Yeah, I think the Giants need to get off to a fast start this year. I've been a lifelong Giants fan. It's been a struggle for a long, long time. We got Jim Harbaugh now. A lot of new additions. We got Dart and Scadaboo coming back from injury. It's time for the Giants to do something, or there's going to be a lot of stuff in the news with the Giants not getting off to a fast start. I think this might be finally the year that the Giants do that. But I think it's really important with a whole new staff, whole new squad. Made a bunch of additions. Really important for them this year to get off to a fast start.
2: That's an interesting one. Thanks for the phone call. Smallsy, were they potentially on your list?
9: No, not at all.
2: Why is that?
9: I know that there are a different set of expectations around this team because of what you saw at times last season with this personnel grouping, especially with Jackson Dart. You saw some electricity from him, so you're really excited about this team. Plus, a draft that people liked, plus John Harbaugh now as the head coach. There are a different level of expectations. But if they don't get off to a fast start, I don't think we're going to say the sky is falling with the Giants because John Harbaugh is the coach. I think we're going to give them the benefit of the doubt.
8: I do think it's going to be hard for them to get off to a fast start, too, schedule-wise, Cowboys, Rams, you have the Titans in there, Cardinals. Those, like, you know, if you go 2-2, that's a great split for the first four games. But let's not forget, Malik Nabers is not coming back to start the season. You have a lot of receivers there, but a lot of receivers who were good 5-6 years ago, like Darius Slayton, Odell Beckham Jr., Juju Smith-Schuster. Like, you have a bunch of number twos. Is that going to help your quarterback take the jump in year two that he needs to go win those games, to be the reason that he wins those, the team wins those games? And then there's no guarantee on Jackson Dart's health either. Like, I would really like to hope he's learned from the situations that he put himself in with the concussions last year to not do that same thing, to protect himself better. There's no guarantee that this is a team that, with the other teams in their division, and like we talked about with the Washington Commanders, what are they going to be this year? Can they get back to form from 2024? Like, I think a fast start, 2-2 in the first 4 weeks is an A-plus from the Giants, just given the way that schedule breaks.
2: Coming up, nobody is crying for Argentina. We'll get to that next. We're on Sportsmanlike, presented by Progressive Insurance.
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9: Unsportsmanlike. I just cannot say enough about how impressive Lionel Messi is at this stage in his career. When we talk about the GOAT, he's got to be it. To do this at 39 years of age, to have the tournament that he's having, set up both goals yesterday, he is putting a huge gap between himself and the rest of the competition when we're talking about the greatest of all time.
8: I feel really badly for the fans because they got so close this year. England botched this in such catastrophic fashion.
26: Don't cry for me, Argentina. 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
2: 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ESPN 2. We are presented by Progressive Insurance. This is the song we hope Nuno will sing coming up on Monday, along with Michelle Smallman, Courtney Cronin, and for Chris Canty, Evan Cohen with you. And joining us now, Tommy Smith, Grumpy Pundit, Sirius XM FC. Nobody talks soccer better than Tommy, and he joins us. What happened to England yesterday?
27: Their manager let them down. You know, they had that song in England, "It's Coming Home." The only thing that's coming home, folks, is the players. And they have nothing to declare because they don't have any cup with them. I mean, they had the winning of the game, in my opinion, in their hand. They scored in the 55th minute. You're playing against, as somebody just portrayed, Messi. You're going to defend for the next 35 minutes against Messi and company. What a stupid mistake to make by a manager. Incredible. Incredible.
9: Well, obviously, we're going to talk a lot about the England side of this, Tommy, and the decisions that were made. But how about Argentina? What's the common thread with all of these comebacks that we've seen from this Argentinian team throughout this World Cup?
27: Well, the one thing about them is they don't give up. And when you've got somebody like Messi, if you watch the game and you break it down into slow motion, everything centers around Messi. Players get the ball, they look for Messi. Messi gets the ball, he makes those little moves around, and players know where he's going to go. So, you know, the players will set Messi up, even if he doesn't succeed, knowing that somewhere along the line, he's probably going to set them up. So it's, you know, they're 4 years older since they won the World Cup, but you could not tell that the way they're playing. And remember, their team had gone into two games which went to extra time, so that's almost an hour extra of football. And one just wonders if that's going to do them in against Spain.
8: Tommy, what's the rationale, if you can try to find one, for Thomas Tuchel to make the adjustments and the substitutions that he made after his team goes up 1-0 after halftime?
27: Well, I think it was just a case of he said he decided to park the bus, and Argentina decided to take a taxi and not take any passengers along at the same time and just score goals. He figured that England could win 1-0. I mean, you have to take a look at Thomas Tuchel's, the way he approaches the game. I mean, there are many players in England that he left out that English fans would love to have seen here at the World Cup. Players who can handle the ball. Instead of going for, you know, if you look at the day before, Spain gets a goal up on France. What do they do? They don't close shop up. They keep going. They say, OK, we're going to get another one. Where Thomas Tuchel got a goal in the 55th minute, a good goal. England scored a very good goal in the 55th minute. And instead of going ahead and saying, OK, we can punch another one in and put this game to sleep, he decided, I'm going to start taking on defenders. I'm going to start taking on defenders. Now, Dan Burns is a very good player. He's 6'7" or something. But to be brought in a situation like that, where you're going to defend for that length of time against a team like Argentina, I just think it was a very, very foolish mistake on Tuchel's part.
2: We're talking with Tommy Smith, host of Grumpy Pundit, SiriusXM FC, about the Argentina win yesterday over England. Argentina-Spain World Cup final, 3 p.m. Eastern time on Sunday. Of course, all of our World Cup coverage brought to us by Gusto. Tommy, pick one. Argentina is bad early or great late?
27: Both.
2: That's great, the pick yeah. one setup great part player. Of it.
27: Greatly. Yeah, I'm Irish. I don't understand that.
2: So explain, why does great late stand out more to you?
27: Because the opposite team are getting tired. You could tell yesterday England were tired. They didn't have that little bit. You know, when the ball comes into the box, you've got to just get onto it. If it was just taking them that split second not to get to it, and in the meantime, Argentina had that split second, and they were there for it. Okay, like England got away with doing that, you know, in Mexico in that game. They also got away with doing it against Norway. They absorbed all kinds of pressure. But I think the amount of time that they've been playing, and it just slowed the game up. Just, you know this game, and it just takes a nick on the ball for you to be great or not to be great. And at the moment, Argentina are being great.
9: Tommy, if Lionel Messi and Argentina gets it done and they win this World Cup, where does that rank amongst his career accomplishments?
27: Well, I mean, it has to be the pinnacle of the whole lot. I mean, it's a long time. Brazil was the only team that have basically won back-to-back World Cups. And if he can inspire them to win back-to-back World Cup for a team like Argentina, who have very few changes, basically. If you're looking at the overall picture, this is basically the same kind of team that won it 4 years ago. And to keep a team together that long, I mean, okay. Let's face it, they are the masters of the dark arts, as they call it in soccer, because they will upset you. They will get you so teed up. I mean, you even see at the end of the game, Jude Bellingham giving one of the Argentine players a slap on the back of the head. I mean, that's what gets into your head. And when they get into your head, they can take you out of a game. You saw the game started yesterday. I mean, their tackling was unbelievable. Sometimes it was late, but it was still a tackle. The referee let it go, and Argentina continued into the second half. Now, when Argentina scored the goal, I said to myself, that's it. England will win now, because I thought they would push forward and get another goal. But instead, they went back in, and they played into Argentina's hands by doing what they did, playing defensively. I mean, it takes a great team to win a game in the World Cup. You see countries around the world, they get one game won in the World Cup, and they have a celebration of a day off for all kinds of stuff going on in their country. To actually win the World Cup twice in a row would be incredible. Keep in mind, England haven't won a World Cup in 60 years, and they have one of the best leagues in the world with the best football players in the world. But when it comes to the World Cup, only 8 nations have ever won the World Cup, never mind to win it back to back. So it would be an incredible achievement.
8: Where are they better this time around? Because they won their last 3 tournaments, they won the World Cup, they're back in the final, and you said this is largely the same group. Where have they shown they are stronger than the last time we saw them at this final?
27: Yeah, they're much more mature now. They don't rush things. They trust one another. There's a trust on that team. As I said earlier, they're looking for Messi, and Messi's looking for looking out for them. And when you have that kind of a leadership from somebody like Messi, and, you know, McAllister, pretty good player, should be playing with Ireland with a name like that, but that's another story. he's a good player who keeps things going for them. And at the back, you know, they have one of the best goalkeepers in the world. That goalkeeper yesterday, he was wishing that the game would come down to penalty kicks. Because when it comes down to penalty kicks, he devours those penalty kicks. So they have strength and depth at every position. But what they are doing now is they are being controlling the game. Yesterday you saw them. They didn't make any rash decisions in the second half, the last 15 minutes. This is the second game where they were down two goals, basically, with 10 minutes to go, and they pull it out. So they may keep making the right decisions. They have the legs to make those right decisions, and they have the talent to make sure that right decision works out for them.
2: We're talking with Tommy Smith, Grumpy Pundit, SiriusXM FC, doing a tremendous job discussing and breaking down World Cup final Argentina-Spain Sunday, 3 p.m. Eastern on Sportsmanlike here on ESPN Radio, presented by Progressive Insurance. Tommy, let's play out a scenario. It's 1-0 Spain, 1-0 Spain, 85th minute on Sunday. Match over or Argentina king of comebacks? They could still win.
27: Match over, I would think, because Spain have only given up one goal in this World Cup. They have won 37 or their. They have it. They're unbeaten in 37 games, which is a record which was only held by the great Italian teams. Their defense is unbelievable. They are going to figure a way to shut Messi down in the final. And I would say if they're leading 1-0 with 5 minutes to go, Spain will hold out and Spain will win the World Cup.
9: Well, Tommy, what is Argentina's path to victory over Spain in the World Cup final?
27: Well, they've got to get Messi involved. And they got to, you know, don't fall for any of the roughhouse play that Spain is going to employ as defenders, because they're very good. Don't let them control the ball like they love to control it. If you watch the game against France, I mean, it was like Spain are like one of those kids that brings the ball to the playground and he says, "Hey, I'm playing no matter what happens because it's my ball." They kind of say, "Hey, I'm playing here no matter what happens because we own this ball." That's basically the way they approach it. And it's very, very difficult to take it away from them. So you got to get yourself into good positions. And the big thing in the World Cup and the big thing in any game of soccer is you're only going to get three or four really good opportunities during the game. And when you get those opportunities, you've got to be capable of putting them away. And Spain have players who can put them away. Watch for Lamine Yamal, the youngster who's out on the right-hand side. What he will do for against Argentina is he may not have the greatest game in the world, but what he will do is he will draw a defender to him, and when that defender goes to him, you'll see another defender will follow because they're so scared of him. So you're taking two men out of the middle and you're going to open up the middle for Spain to come through. You know, Argentina can't allow that to happen. If they do, there will be Dani Olmo and company will carve them wide open. So it's going to be very, very close contact. It's going to be very close tactically, but I think that Spain are going to be world champions.
8: Tommy, when you came on initially, you said that the only thing that's going home with England are the players. The only thing coming home are the players. So where does England go next as they try to get back to the World Cup 4 years from now?
27: Well, you know, they have good players. They have very good players. I mean, Jude Bellingham is a brilliant player. Harry Kane is a brilliant player. The problem for England, of course, is that 4 years from now, Harry Kane is going to be 4 years older, and he's going to start being talking about in the same breath as Messi and Ronaldo in terms of his age. Maybe not in terms of his greatness, but he is a good goal scorer. He scored 61 goals in the Bundesliga this past season. He was sacrificed yesterday. Tuchel had him playing behind the ball most of the time, which means that he was back defending rather than attacking. I think that Tuchel has to be fired. The FA in England this morning are saying no, they're going to keep him for the next Euros. England have a lot of good young players that were not at this World Cup. I mean, Cole Palmer is a brilliant player, brilliant young player, mightn't have been totally fit. There was a question about Declan Rice. I mean, was he fit? Should he be playing? Was there something wrong with him? I mean, Spence, I don't think Spence is the key to their left full-back position. So they got to regroup a little bit, but they don't have to do much. I mean, it's a great honour to get to a World Cup semi-final and to have a team that can get to it and a team that are in front scores first in the World Cup semi-final. So it's a great honour for them to be there, and they have players who took them there, and they have enough of players, if they add some players to the team, they have enough of players to keep them there.
2: Tommy, great stuff. We really appreciate the time. Thank you so much for the insight.
27: Take care, folks. Enjoy the final, and maybe Spain will be lifting the cup when it's all over.
2: Seems that way. Tommy Smith, host of Grumpy Pundit, SiriusXM FC. 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
6: 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With Pat the producer.
10: I don't think we give enough respect to the tater tot. It never comes up in French fry conversations.
9: Stop trying to make a hot dog a sandwich. It's not a sandwich. Stop trying to make a tater tot a French fry. It's not a French fry.
10: Breakfast is not the most important meal of the day.
13: Like, yeah. I don't eat a meal until lunch either, but I usually have a protein bar. I have to make sure that I eat enough to get me through the show, but not too much when I'm asleep during the show, like Nuno.
9: Nuno, you're asleep? You're awake?
10: Ugh.
14: I'm over it. I'm sick and tired and over it.
10: Get a life.
2: Yes, each and every day at this time, our producer, Pat Costello, gives us items in and around sports. Entertainment is life, that he is over. Pat is off this week. Cam Pratt is in for him, along with Michelle Smallman, Courtney Cronin. In for Canty, Evan Cohen with you. Jovante just gave the
15: He's
2: horn.
15: Done it all three times.
2: He's
15: that you announced
2: so
15: Pat's out.
2: Pat's not here. Anyway, Cam, go ahead.
15: Evan will like this one because I was playing pickleball yesterday.
2: Okay.
15: Even though it was pretty smoggy outside, to say the least. Terrible air quality. Hopefully I didn't contract anything.
9: Yeah.
15: Or inhale too much smoke. But I was playing pickleball and having a couple good matches, games, whatever you want to call them. But at this pickleball place, there are definitely, I think, a bit of a younger crowd that sometimes that comes. So I'm playing this game with this one guy slash kid, because I think he was probably a college kid, maybe 19 or 20. And I'm, you know, in my late 20s, so I can call him a kid, obviously.
2: Yeah.
15: He played the entire game with a floss pick in his mouth.
9: What?
15: Is...
2: Like Razor Ramon toothpick style?
15: Is this a thing? Like, it was like just lodged in between two of his teeth, and he just played the whole game with a floss pick.
9: It was like
15: floss
9: a choking
15: pick in
9: hazard.
15: His mouth.
9: Yeah.
15: For sure, a choking hazard. But is this some kind of, like, you know, like people like have like a toothpick so they look cool? Like, is this a thing with like people, you know, Gen Alpha, whatever the generation behind me is, that they have floss picks that they're wearing
2: you
15: in their
2: know,
15: mouths?
2: There is some sort of like thing with that. Like, for a long time.
15: And every we lost by a lot, by the way.
2: Well,
15: and he played very poorly.
2: No.
15: I played with him, and he played terribly.
2: Oh, so floss pick is not a good
15: thing. I mean, I didn't play much better.
2: But I would have to chew gum every time I ran. And then I actually got a wisdom tooth pulled in the back of my mouth. And when I would chew the gum, I would, like, bite down on my tongue. It was, like, my whole mouth was all screwed up. So I'm like, I can't chew the gum anymore. But I needed to have something when I was doing something athletic.
9: Again, choking hazard.
2: The gum, yeah.
9: Yeah, it's not safe.
2: I would take the gum over the floss pick while doing sports, wouldn't you? Or athletic activities, however you want to
9: But
2: call
9: is
2: it.
9: Cam's question, is this what the youths are doing today? Is this
15: I feel like it's
2: a lot of those on the ground in the city a lot.
15: I feel like somehow it's a style thing.
9: Is it? They're trying to look cool.
15: Like it's so I'm so casual. I can play sports with like
9: I'm
15: you
9: so
15: know some, a toothpick
9: dude.
15: Or a floss pick.
9: Bro.
15: That's the idea I got from it.
2: Razor Ramon style. That's the way to go.
15: It seems even more of a choking hazard.
8: Seems like a liability. Maybe he's trying to be Steph. You know, Steph when he gets to the free throw line and like pulls out his mouth guard and just chewing on it like a binky. That was the that was the vision I had
2: like
8: in my head. A binky.
15: Like a binky.
8: A pacifier. You don't call it.
2: Do you still use a pacifier?
8: No.
2: That's a fair question.
8: No, it's not.
2: That's
15: a scrappy
2: animal with you wherever
8: it's not
2: you
8: fair.
2: Go.
8: It is not a fair question because I would have a massive overbite if I was still using a pacifier. And by the way, just letting you know,
2: yeah.
8: As a child,
2: right.
8: I reportedly rejected the pacifier.
2: Did you say reportedly? By who? Schefter?
8: My mom told me this. She's like, you never used a binky. You never used the pacifier. So I think, you know, all these years later, I found the replacement in Scrappy, but I didn't use a binky.
15: I mean, speaking
2: of
15: Scrappy.
2: Do you still have a blankie?
8: No, I mean, I have a pile of blankets to my left right now for the couch. I do not know. Excuse me, it was called Yellow Bali, and Yellow Bali is in tatters in a closet, in a box in the closet at my mom's house.
15: But still exists.
8: It still exists, yeah. I don't use it.
15: You can't get rid of those blankets.
8: Absolutely not. What I want to do is frame it one day.
2: You are coming to my house tomorrow night. Are you going to bring your stuffed animal?
8: My family member, you mean? Yeah, of course he's coming.
15: Scrappy's coming.
8: Absolutely. We're taking a group picture with him.
15: What did
9: Scrappy
15: order?
9: Get a seat at the table?
8: He's vegetarian. So
2: Tofu.
8: Well,
9: Evan, did you set a seat at the table?
8: Actually, no. I wasn't allowed a plus one for this, so I don't know if I can bring Scrappy. So he will just eat whatever is available to him.
9: Well, I was told if I could bring a certain plus one that there might be adjustments. So maybe you can make an adjustment for old Scrappy.
8: Well, I mean, he's coming anyways. He travels with me everywhere. We've been over this. He doesn't.
2: People are going to start wondering things.
8: I don't want to leave him in the car. It's going to be hot out.
2: A fan of the show that I believe is a Grammy Award winner. How about that?
9: Yeah.
2: Ooh. Okay, so we'll do
9: that. We were texting, and I was going to see if that person would maybe come in studio. And Evan said, if this person can come in studio, why don't you invite them to the ECHC?
2: Yeah.
9: So I'm just saying, adjustments can be made for Scrappy.
2: Yes, that's right.
8: He doesn't take up much room. He doesn't talk. He's not going to annoy anybody. He's not going to get too drunk at the thing and, like, knock something over. He'll be a great house guest.
15: He's going to be the first one that goes swimming.
8: No, he will not.
2: Is he in the mix, potentially?
9: I don't think so. I don't think so. I think we may be targeting Monday, if possible.
2: Well, he doesn't want to come to my house.
9: Well, I don't think he's going to be available.
1: He's a little busy on Friday night.
9: I think he's going to be available. Yeah.
8: Is it Lollipop's
2: in his honor. All right, go ahead.
15: I can't stop losing things. Currently, I've misplaced my phone charger.
2: You guys just get new cool ESPN phones?
15: Yeah, so that's good. I got a replacement. A cooler I left somewhere. I'm without my I don't have AirPods, but like, you know, my Beats pods, and I don't know what to do. This has kind of been an issue my whole life.
2: Go ahead, Smalzy.
9: You got to get a St. Anthony medal.
2: What?
9: You got to pray to St. Anthony. You got to get a St. Anthony medal. He's the patron saint of lost and forgotten things.
15: What?
9: So, Cam, obviously, just pray to St. Anthony. You'll get your stuff back.
2: What's she saying?
15: Who's St. Anthony?
2: Like Bob Hurley Sr.?
9: Nuno, you know this? Come on, Nuno.
1: Yes, every saint, there's something different with them, and St. Anthony is the one to help you for make sure you don't lose your stuff.
2: You know, not necessarily his religion, also, you know that, right?
9: I'm just saying, in general.
15: Yeah,
9: I'm
15: stop sure forcing your religion upon
9: I'm
15: you.
9: I'm just saying, I'm sure he'll help you out.
15: Does he bring
8: B-complex
15: things,
8: vitamin.
15: Does he bring things back to me? Like, will they appear, or is it just to prevent? Is it preventative?
9: Both.
15: Okay.
9: Preventative.
15: So I will stop losing things, and I'll find them.
9: Yes.
8: Sounds like you have brain fog. And you need to like take vitamins.
15: Which is not good. I'm 28.
8: Dude, I have it every day. You just got to fight through it or take B complex vitamins.
15: Yeah, but I've been losing things.
2: Do you have a backpack?
15: Yeah, it's right here.
8: What if you just put a magnet on yourself and a magnet on your items, and then just it'll never
15: putting my things down in the wrong place. I mean, a couple of things I know where I left them. The headphones, I have no idea. So I guess St. Anthony is coming up.
9: He's in the mix. Try it.
15: Can you text me his number?
9: I got you.
15: All right, thank you.
2: 888-SAY-ESPN. 888-729-3776. 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
11: 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Our World Cup final will be set. 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Craig Bowlerjack's going to join us on a Thursday. We'll talk a little with Gordy Chiesa as well. And I've got a question for you. 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
2: Here we go. If you're unfamiliar with our Hot Mess Rankings, we normally do it each and every Wednesday at 7 a.m. Eastern. Yesterday, we were fortunate enough to be a part of the ESPYs Day, the V Foundation Day, V.org/donate, where we were able to raise money for those fighting the horrific disease that is cancer. And the V Foundation obviously does amazing things with all of the research, all of the money, excuse me, going to cancer research. So we moved it to today. What we do is we pick five people, teams, leagues, etc., that come into the week looking pretty good and then leave the week looking like an absolute hot mess. So with that, Michelle Smallman, Courtney Cronin, Evan Cohen, Courtney in for Canty today. We start with number five.
12: Number five.
2: And number five, I will defer and cede my time to one Courtney Cronin for the commissioner of the WNBA, Kathy Engelbert. Courtney Cronin, the floor is yours.
8: Kathy Engelbert has turned the WNBA into a mechanism for political discourse that goes off the rails instead of it being a sports engine. There is not a worse commissioner in pro sports than Kathy Engelbert. And I could go on for the entirety of this segment, but I'll give you this.
2: You?
8: So we could, yes, yes, I know I can be a little long-winded. The Dan Patrick thing, canceling the interview, saying that her PR arm told her that it wasn't a good idea. Well, you are the commissioner of the league. You can decide to go on and face tough questions. If you want your league to be taken seriously, stand out in front of some of the discourse that's going on around your league. You've allowed Caitlin Clark to become hijacked in narratives that have nothing to do with basketball. You have allowed for the officiating and the lack of uniformity to be the storyline around your league in the 30th anniversary of this league, where we should be celebrating all of the greats, all of the great things that are happening on the court right now. But it's all the ancillary stuff with Kathy Engelbert because she doesn't know how to lead. And usually, I'm never going to discredit someone's reporting. And I'm not going to here because the WNBA has not deserved the benefit of the doubt. So Sports Business Journal yesterday an outlet historically that doesn't get things wrong, reported that multiple sources told them that Adam Silver, the commissioner of the NBA, implored Kathy Engelbert to reverse course and suspend Alyssa Thomas for punching Caitlin Clark in the throat. The WNBA then reached out to Front Office Sports and said that they denied the report. Usually when something like this happens, you listen to the league, but the league has not given itself the right for any benefit of the doubt because who the commissioner is. To me, this seems like a CYA move from a commissioner who is completely in over her head and should be replaced.
2: Courtney, one quick follow-up on this. Let's say ZipRecruiter posted for commissioner of the WNBA.
8: And Lisa Leslie.
2: Okay. I wasn't even going to ask you a name. I was going to ask for the job description. You gave me even better.
8: I think Lisa Leslie would be, you need a representative of the league who knows the players, who has been in this league, that has the pulse on what's going on. You can go all the way back to the finals last year. Game one of the finals. We're talking about the CBA negotiations that were going off the rails at that point. And Nafisa Collier calling out Kathy Engelbert for being a joke in this process. Like, that was dominating the headlines before the biggest game of the season. And that is a direct reflection on the commissioner who is in charge of everything. She doesn't know how to do damage control. She doesn't know how to correct the narrative. And she keeps stepping in it when she could just step out ahead and get some handle over some of the issues that are going on in her league.
2: Well, you got to give Courtney a lot of credit for doing this today. Why? Where are you headed? Is it this next
8: week? WNBA
2: weekend?
8: All-Star Game. Yep.
2: Yeah.
8: Next week.
2: Yeah.
8: Mm-hmm.
2: She's doing work around the WNBA All-Star Game. And you know what?
8: I think that there are a lot of people who cover the league who feel the exact same way that I do, who have spoken out about it publicly, some who haven't, because of fear of getting their credentials taken, because the W has not treated its media the way that other professional sports league do, and they want everything sanitized. That's not the way that you run a professional sports organization, and if that is wrong for me to say, then I guess my 10 years of covering the NFL don't actually hold any weight at that point, because you're allowed to be critical. You're allowed to call things out, and if you don't, then you're covering a league with kid gloves, and no one should be doing that with the WNBA right now.
2: Well done, Court. Number four.
6: Number four.
2: Well, number four, how could somebody be on a hot mess after 1 minute and 9 seconds? Conor McGregor.
8: Mm.
2: What a disaster. Last weekend in Vegas, UFC 329 welterweight bout against Max Holloway on July 11th in Vegas. And it ended in a first-round TKO, 1 minute and 9 seconds into the match. He now is going to undergo surgery, and he is 38 years old, but he does plan to fight again. Why? Why do we want to see this anymore? His career is obviously over at this point. He is clearly banged up in terms of the injuries. There has been all kinds of speculation. Was he hurt before? Was he not hurt? Did he get hurt in the match? I don't know. I'm not going to comment on an injury diagnosis when I'm not a doctor, nor was I there to see whatever the injury diagnosis is. All I know is Conor McGregor is a Hall of Fame fighter that lasted 1 minute and 9 seconds because he was jumping up around all around trying to kick. And Smalls, he's donezo with the torn ACL. Disaster.
9: Who wants to see Conor McGregor fight again? Who?
2: Conor McGregor.
9: Exactly.
2: And you know what? Are we going to knock the UFC fans that want to show up to see him and pay money to see him at this point? It's ridiculous,
9: no,
2: is it not?
9: People did it with Mike Tyson, too. It's an icon that you're seeing in the sport that you love. I understand wanting to spend money to do that in hopes that you're going to see them return back to their championship or peak form. But you have to spend that money knowing you're likely not going to get the ROI you're looking for.
2: No question. So number five, Kathy Engelbert. Number four, Conor McGregor. Let's get to number three.
6: Number three.
2: Number three, I'm going to say the NL All-Star team in Major League Baseball. Ooh. Well, they didn't score a run, okay? They had the Zach Wheeler situation with the Philadelphia Phillies, and this is Major League Baseball's tied into this to some extent. Zach Wheeler, great pitcher for the Phillies, was like the fifth choice for a replacement, and he's like, no, I'm not going. you may be thinking, well, a guy may have a trip plan with his family. He doesn't want to travel. It's in Philadelphia. It's in the place he basically lives during the season, and he plays. In addition, what does Michelle Smallman tell you yesterday? Well, only two of the top 10 pitchers are even there. Well, who didn't play for the National League because of injuries? Shohei Ohtani, a guy, Mike Tyson. Who else? Miz.
9: Do you want the list of the guys that weren't there?
2: Yeah.
9: No Miz, Jacob Mizorowski, Skeens wasn't there, Chase Burns, Shohei Ohtani, Yamamoto, also not there, Braxton Ashcraft, or Chris Sale. All those big names, only two of the NL's top 10 pitchers, if you're looking at WAR, were available for them.
2: And they struck out 15 times.
9: Yeah, bad.
2: I made the he's a guy Mike Tyson thing with Ohtani, because did you see at the ESPYs last night? An unbelievable moment where Ohtani won an award, was not there. Jake Paul presented the award, and you heard Mike Tyson on camera, on audio, say, is Ohtani a guy?
8: Yeah, he had no clue.
2: He had no idea who he was. Ohtani is big enough where, like, everyone
8: That's
2: should
8: really
2: know who
8: bad.
2: He is, right?
6: By the way, when you just said Ohtani, Mike Tyson, we were like, did you just, like, have the biggest brain fart of all time? Because I didn't see that interview. We thought you were saying
2: no,
6: Mike Tyson
2: was... No, it
6: wasn't
2: an interview. It was an awards
9: presentation. You guys
2: didn't
9: see this? The presentation of the awards.
6: I did not.
2: Okay, so if
6: my
2: you guys
6: apologies.
2: Didn't see it, then more likely than not, no, some other people didn't see it. At the ESPYs, he's giving out an award. I forgot what the award, probably Baseball Player of the Year. Well,
8: I think it was Male Athlete of the Year.
2: Well, then Male Athlete of the Year probably is a male.
8: I think Performance of the Year, something like that. But yes, it was
2: it's
8: male.
2: It's caught on a hot mic. Mike Tyson saying, is he a guy? Shohei's a guy. That's what he said.
9: It was the best single game performance award.
2: Okay. So, yes, then it wasn't male. DJ Khaled, Jake Paul, Mike Tyson. The big three, given that award last night. So NL All-Star team struck out 15 times, disaster. Let's get to number two.
10: Number two.
2: Number two, hot mess. Okay. Is our boss Liam listening? Do we know?
8: Poor Liam.
2: I have to go with the English soccer. England.
9: Oh, I thought they'd be number one.
2: No, there's an easy number one for me. England had a 1-0 lead. They haven't been to the finals, won it all since 1966.
9: And they're the team that always says it's coming home.
2: And, they blew the lead, Court. I understand we've been praising Argentina. We've been praising Argentina. This is what Argentina does, right? Argentina is down late. They come back. That's the thing. But now you have Tommy Smith on our show saying, SiriusXM Grumpy Pundits, soccer expert and analyst and talk show host, saying he thinks the manager should be fired. Coach of the team should be fired. That, Harry Kane is going to be much older in terms of soccer years by the next time the World Cup rolls around. They had the 1-0 lead. They thought they were going to play Spain. They blew it. They lost. I got to put them number two, hot mess.
8: I think that Thomas Tuchel put himself in this.

0: handled the post-game comments after they beat Norway. There is a fine line and one that needs to be balanced more gracefully than the way he did it after saying his team played sloppy and got lucky. They got lucky against Norway. You can tell your team, this isn't up to our standard. We have to play better if we want to beat Argentina, without doing it in the media and doing it in a way that elicited a response from Jude Bellingham that kind of called, that more than kind of, absolutely called his coach out, but called his credentials into question, because he said, I don't know what, you know, the highest league he's played at before, but that's when he put the heat on himself. And I think that that pressure cost him in the biggest moment, to where he overthought after they get the 1-0 lead in the 55th minute. Complete prevent defense, allowed Messi to do whatever he wants. You let the greatest player in the game be the greatest player in the game, and he didn't even have to work for it nearly as hard as other teams made it on him this entire World Cup. Brutal. Sorry,
1: hot,
0: Liam.
1: A hot mess so far. Kathy Engelbert, number 5, WNBA, Conor McGregor, UFC, number 4, the NL All-Star team, and all that goes into that with their performance the other night. Number 3, England, number 2. Liam, our boss, is a huge soccer fan, and he's from England, and we apologize to Liam for that. Number 1, Smalls, you said, I thought they would be number 1. Who could number 1 be?
2: Number 1.
1: Number 1 involves the law. It involves lawyers. It involves trades. It involves two countries. It involves investigations. It is the totality of everything attached to the Kawhi Leonard trade.
3: Very good one.
1: Okay, so we know about Aspiration. Basically a fraudulent company that had a fraudulent deal with Kawhi Leonard that was a no-show endorsement job that Pablo Torre finds out. You see him on PTI. He investigated, discovered all of this. Okay? The league says we're going to investigate that. We're on month number 10 or 11 of that investigation, whatever it is, right?
3: Last fall, yeah.
1: Then we see just a couple of weeks ago, the Raptors and the Clippers agree on a trade that will send Brandon Ingram, Grady Dick, and draft picks from Toronto to LA for Kawhi Leonard, and soon to be a contract extension, maybe that goes along with it. Then we see basically the trade go on hold. Why? Because Toronto sits there and says, well, wait a minute, we're not incurring whatever penalties that Kawhi will have, because we need to know what the suspension could be, because we don't want to sign up for a player that's only eligible to play half the games, and amongst the half the games, he doesn't even play in all the games, so we got to know what we're signing up for. Then you have The Athletic reporting, well, Aspiration may not be the only part of this in terms of the fake endorsement scenario. You also have the NBA and Adam Silver coming out 2 nights ago and saying, all the teams knew about this. Like, this is not something that you should necessarily be surprised upon. I have a theory that no one has brought up, that if you believe Adam Silver, that everyone knew about it, that Toronto knew about it, okay? Why would they make the trade? What changed? Everyone has asked that question. What changed? Is it this new information that maybe The Athletic has? Is it the Toronto Raptors saying, well, you know what? We didn't know we were going to have to incur the suspension. I would argue, I would love to know one thing. What changed, right? Did anyone notice that Kawhi went to Toronto and went to the Kyle Lowry retirement press conference? Maybe what changes, they talked to him. And maybe they realized, uh-oh, the guy we had in 2019 doesn't feel like this guy. Maybe they actually just I'm totally reckless speculation. Maybe something happened when he was there. How come we haven't brought that up? He was at the Raptors facility. He was there with the people that own and run and organize everything with the team, celebrating his former teammate, Kyle Lowry. I'm not suggesting anything did happen. What I'm suggesting is that is tangibly what changed. They were around each other. Maybe there was something from that where maybe he had information that they didn't have, and they're like, uh-oh. Oh, what? I have no idea. But when everyone says what changed, they were around each other. There was some update to that, if we're going to be fair. So there you go. Hot mess. Kawhi trade, number 1. On the list, England number 2, NL All-Star team, Conor McGregor, Kathy Engelbert, WNBA, objections, omissions, as well as who else should be on that list. 888-SAY-ESPN, 888-729-3776. 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

0: involved. Number one, England, after their brutal loss to Argentina yesterday. NL All-Star team just being struck out 15 times the other night. All the pitchers that Smalls just listed, that list was long, of the pitchers that didn't show up to the All-Star team for the National League. And Conor McGregor, 1:09 injury, just a brutal match. And then Kathy Engelbert, commissioner of the WNBA. Give one Courtney Cronin credit, who's in for Canty today. A lot of people present problems. Not everyone presents a solution. Courtney presented the problem with the solution of Lisa Leslie potentially as the replacement. Before we get to phone calls in terms of the hot mess, 888-SAY-ESPN, 888-729-3776. Biggest hot mess over the last week in sports, objections, omissions, Smalls, Courtney, anybody else you want to add to this list or take away?
1: I thought perhaps you'd have France on this list after falling 2-0 to Spain. They were favorites throughout the entire World Cup, and for them to be a virtual no-show versus Spain, I thought maybe you would hold Kylian Mbappe and France accountable on this list, Evan.
0: That's a great one. If you had to take one World Cup hot mess, is it more France or is it more England?
1: I don't know, because England was up. I don't know, but France has been so dominant throughout this tournament that many people expected them to walk away with this. I would probably add England, though, just because of the tone of the game and the manner in which they lost there right at the end.
2: Yeah. I mean, France's stars didn't show up. England's managerial decisions cost the Brits. So I, too, would have gone with England on this list if I only had to pick one. I would put Michigan football.
0: Thought about them.
2: On the hot mess list, the Wall Street Journal article that came out that, you know, really paints Ward Manuel in a terrible light, the athletic director, who there's some reports about. Is he getting fired? Is he not getting fired? Is he on borrowed time? Is he still at Michigan? All of these things. But, you know, Sharon Moore was told you cannot travel with your administrative assistant, the one, Paige Shiver, who was, you know, reportedly in an affair with him, reportedly had an abortion with him, all these things. You know, he was told he couldn't do this. It still continued to happen. The athletic director, according to this reporting, had ample knowledge that these things were going on and still allowed this mess to come out, to play out the way that it did.
0: That's a good one. Very good one. Mark in Wisconsin, listening on Sirius XM 80. Hot mess, Mark.
3: Hey, good morning, guys. Thanks for taking my call. I'm just wondering where you would rank the inevitable work stoppage in Major League Baseball.
0: Yeah, we've had that on the list. Is there anything, Mark, that you would say specifically over the last week that would add to that? Because it has to be things that happen over the last week. Is there something? I mean, they ripped the salary cap, obviously, the MLBPA. Mm-hmm. So that did happen. Is that the thing you're talking about, like within the last week or so?
3: I think we hear a lot of back and forth about if this is going to happen. I think it's inevitable that it's going to happen.
0: Yeah, and I don't think there's any question about that. That is kind of the trend. But I just thought in terms of the last week, some of the things.
4: Yeah, they were running, I think, those ads about how the fans want MLB was running ads of how fans want the salary cap. Like, most fans want salary caps within.
0: Most fans don't care about how athletes are paid, how much they're paid, and. No, what they care about is the team's ability to get the players.
1: They care about a fair competitive landscape.
0: So, like I said, how teams can get players.
2: So this is which requires a salary cap. I think the fans do care.
4: This was the message. Fans overwhelmingly support a salary cap and floor like all the other major American professional sports have long used because they don't believe a $446 million spending gap from top to bottom is a fair fight.
0: Yeah, I mean, maybe I'm taking it too literally on the word salary cap. What I'm saying is, like, I think about the Boston Celtics and the fact that they had to trade Jaylen Brown, right? Now, they're going to tell you that they traded Jaylen Brown because of the way in which the second apron has taken place in the NBA and that you cannot have players on it that combined makes 70% of the cap, right? Mm-hmm. That's what they're going to tell you. And then they're going to trade for a guy in Paul George who, with Jason Tatum, makes 70% of the cap. So what they're actually telling you is, we don't want to extend Jaylen Brown. That's what they're really telling you. And that Jason Tatum and Jaylen Brown aren't going out to dinner anytime soon, despite the way that Jason Tatum portrayed it last night at the ESPYs. But what I guess my point is, it's less about salary cap and more about, and again, we may be saying the same thing, how does a team like the Boston Celtics, how do they have the ability if Jason Tatum and Jaylen Brown are best friends and never want to leave each other to keep both of them? That's what they care about. Now, if you want to tell me that is kind of salary cap, that is what's going on, that a team like the Tampa Bay Rays or Pittsburgh Pirates want to understand how can we keep some of these players long term, and how could they not? How can Caminero not go to the Dodgers one day? How can Skeens not go to the Dodgers or Yankees one day? How can Griffin not go to the Dodgers, Yankees, Red Sox, Giants, Mets one day? I get all of that. If you want to, so yeah, maybe I should have put them in there instead of the NL All-Star. But I thought the NL All-Star with the 15 strikeouts and all the pitchers that missed, I thought that was rough.
1: The good news for you, yeah. You're going to have an opportunity to put Major League Baseball and the MLBPA on this list again.
0: Okay, but isn't that a problem?
1: Yeah.
0: Yes. But
1: this is supposed to be very recent, very topical.
0: Yes.
1: And that's very evergreen for at least the next few months.
0: But the whole point of Hot Mess is that it changes week by week and it cannot be predictable. And yet you're saying it is so predictable that MLB is going to shoot themselves in the foot so much with this that they could be on a hot mess list every week.
1: You can bank on it.
0: That's
2: yeah.
0: Rough.
2: I mean, the backdrop of the All-Star Game Home Run Derby was the fact that we're headed very likely towards a labor stoppage here in 6 months. That stinks. Yeah. I think that by that logic, you probably could have thrown them into the National League and just could have made it like a whole thing based on the state of baseball right now. The fact that there were not the stars that we wanted to see playing in this All-Star game. Shohei's hurt, Aaron Judge is hurt, but then there's others like Zach Wheeler who's like, no, bleep you for not inviting me the first time. I'm not coming.
0: Right.
2: Jacob Mizrowski, all of that. The Home Run Derby was awesome. The game itself, it's the All-Star game, was not.
0: Right.
2: I think you can do a collective baseball in all of that. It wasn't a great week for them.
0: Coming up, a Super Bowl guarantee from an NFL head coach. 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

0: Okay, we're going to get to the Cowboys news in a second. There is actual news. There's audio that is, I think, stunning. Michelle and Courtney Cronin in for Kanzi today think it's exactly what should be heard. I still think it's stunning. Anyway, yesterday, somehow, some way, when Michelle Smallman learned for the first time that the late, great DMX, his real name is Earl Simmons, and she could not get over that that was his name. Not making Earl. Fun of him, just didn't know that that was his name. Or maybe you are making fun of him.
1: No, not at all, okay. But it's quite contradictory. When I think of Earl, I think of an elderly, stately gentleman, perhaps of royalty, hence the name Earl. And when I think of DMX, I think of barking and aggression and lyricism.
0: Yeah, she thought his name was Daniel, I think, because of the D part. And I said,
2: instead of Dark Man X?
0: I thought it was Dog Man X.
2: Dark Man X.
0: Dark Man or Dog Man?
2: Isn't it, Nuno, can you rule on this? Isn't it Dark?
0: It's not Daniel Man X is what it is.
2: Nuno's the only one who, like, lives close to Yonkers, right?
0: Nuno lives nothing close.
1: Dark Man.
0: I grew up literally 10 minutes from there.
2: Okay, well then, Evan, you should know this definitively.
0: You're right, it's Dark Man?
1: Dark Man.
0: All right, my apologies. I don't know. I thought dog because of the barking. All right.
2: Do you think he started barking because he had to compensate for his name being Earl?
0: Wait a second. Your theory now is DMX.
2: One of my favorite rappers, by the way. This is absolutely coming from the highest place of respect.
0: This is amazing. His mom and dad birth name is Earl, okay? Mm-hmm.
1: Government.
2: Maybe a family name.
1: Yeah, I don't know.
0: And you thought, so he just realized that
1: mom and dad birth name?
0: Whatever. At 8 or 9 years old, he realized his name was Earl.
1: Yeah.
0: Like really put it into perspective. Earl. And you thought as a result, he just started barking?
2: No, I'm saying that the persona of being Dark Man X, of barking, of the aggression, of what birthed the Rough Riders, might have come from maybe, this is just a theory, maybe some kids are making fun of him because his name's Earl. He's like, I'll show you. I'll start barking.
3: No.
2: No, wrong? Okay.
1: Okay. That's why he started beatboxing in Yonkers.
2: This wasn't talked about in the documentary that came out on Netflix a couple years ago.
3: It's actually pretty sad, so like I'm just like don't want to bring anyone down. So let's go back to Evan's wild take of this Brian Schottenheimer song.
0: Why is that? Oh, you think my take is wild? This is interesting. Well, whatever.
2: Well, you made it sound like it was.
0: Let me set it up. Here we go. Okay. So Brian Schottenheimer, head coach, Dallas Cowboys. Couple of things are important to set up with this clip. Okay. He's on the Twins Take podcast. They were talking about the Cowboys and the expectations this year. Brian Schottenheimer's dad, for anybody who's not aware, the late, great Marty Schottenheimer, was a great NFL head coach. Actually got fired 1 year, if I'm not mistaken, off of a 14-2 season with the Chargers, which is just insane. And then they went downhill for a long time after that. Was a really good, really good NFL head coach. Great head coach, however you want to label it. Never got to a Super Bowl, unfortunately, for him as a head coach. Brian Schottenheimer has had 1 year in Dallas at 7-9-1 with his 1 year as a head coach. He's on this podcast, the Twins Take podcast, and had this to say about his expectations for his squad this year.
4: It's always something I've always dreamed of. You know, I want to win a Super Bowl. I don't want to win it for me. I want to win it for the people under my leadership. I want to win it for Dak Prescott. I want to win it for CeeDee Lamb, for Quinnen Williams, for, you know, our players that put in so much, you know, hard work and the sacrifice that goes into what we do. You know, from us as a coaching staff, it's the hours, it's the mental strain of game planning, but for the players, they put their bodies on the line. And, you know, I make no, you know, qualms that that's the goal. The Super Bowl next year is February 14th, 2027. In SoFi Stadium in Los Angeles. And we plan on being there. And you got to get some good fortune. But at the end of the day, I've said this from the very beginning. When we get our Super Bowl rings, I'll be getting an extra one for my dad.
0: Okay, obviously an emotional, amazing thing to say at the end.
1: Yeah.
0: We plan on being there February 14th, 2027.
1: Also, when we get our Super Bowl rings.
0: That is a declaration of this is what we're going to do. And for me, the way I operate, and I have been a fan of the Belichick way of doing things, it's you don't talk like that. Mm-hmm. You're allowed to. Nobody's going to put you in jail for that. It's just not the way that I want my coach to speak publicly. Mm-hmm. It's projecting 17 games plus, what do you want to say, 3 playoff games and a Super Bowl victory. Like, that seems too much for me. for me. Mm-hmm. I think that I take that as you're making a Super Bowl guarantee, not something I would do. And you're the Dallas Cowboys. What do you say about them, Smalls?
1: Well, Evan, they're the only team in the NFC that hasn't made the conference title game in the last 30 years. The last time they've been there, 1995. So there's a generation of people who've had kids since the last time the Dallas Cowboys even got to the conference championship round. And I know you are listening to these comments from Brian Schottenheimer, and you think they're a bit phantasmagoric. You think it's a
0: dream?
1: You've
0: used that before. I know you've used that before. Nice try. Keep going.
1: Very good, Evan. You did not take the bait on phantasmagoric. I appreciate that.
2: Can I get the definition on that?
1: Sure. It means dreamlike state, disoriented. Like you're imagining.
0: Did we use that during the Boca Bowl? No. We may have used that word on the sidelines of the Boca Bowl.
1: Except we use it in a different way. Phantasmagoria was the word, not phantasmagoric. So I thought I could trip you up. But very good job by you, Evan. And let's see if Brian Schottenheimer can back up the Dallas Cowboys statements like you did with the word of the day right there. However, I appreciate him having confidence in his group and saying it publicly, because how is that locker room supposed to believe in him if he doesn't believe in them?
0: So if he doesn't say we're going to be in the Super Bowl February 14, 2027, and when we get our ring, they're not going to believe in him? Come on.
1: But this is a team that surprised at times last year.
0: They were 7-9-1. We're making them out to be like they were the 72 Dolphins last year.
1: There was a stretch there in the middle of the season. Let me pull up their schedule last year where they peeled off some pretty impressive wins, including, I believe, the Chiefs and the Eagles.
0: Wait a second. There's a difference between you're going to win the Super Bowl and you're bad. I never said they were bad.
1: No, but I'm saying they showed us some signs last year, and this is despite having some pretty tough circumstances surrounding the team, including
0: it's
1: the death
0: after their
1: of the
0: bye
1: team.
0: Week at Vegas, at home against Philly, home against Kansas City.
1: That's
0: won
1: right.
0: Three games in a row, November 17th through the 27th, in that 10-day stretch. They had a very good run there. They then lost at Detroit, home against Minnesota, home against the Chargers, and then last game of the season home or at the Giants. So, like, let's not make this team out to be, you know, Aikman, Irvin, and Emmett.
1: No, but you have a great quarterback in Dak Prescott. And in year one of Brian Schottenheimer, quite frankly, let's be real, this time last year, Mike McCarthy no longer there. Brian Schottenheimer gets the job. What was the commentary around this team? Oh, Jerry Jones just tabbed Shoddy to be the guy so that he can control him. It's not about winning. And I thought in his first season with this team, he equipped himself pretty well to lead that locker room, and his voice carries.
0: I agree.
1: Belief into this group and do so publicly, I understand where he's coming
0: Let
1: from.
0: Let me just give one add-on court before you go here. I think Brian Schottenheimer did a good job last year. I'm not arguing that. But to say February 14th, 2027, we plan on being there, and when we get our ring, let me be very clear. In my mind, the Dallas Cowboys are more likely to not make the playoffs and Schottenheimer lose his job than they are to win the Super Bowl. Very clearly. They are more likely to not make the playoffs and him lose his job. Tomlin's available. Belichick will still be somebody that Jerry Jones will look at, apple of an eye kind of thing, than they are to win the Super Bowl. Simple as that.
2: Okay.
0: Go ahead.
2: I agree with Michelle that this is the right tenor to strike. He wasn't saying, I guarantee we will be there. Nobody's going to do that. He said it's the goal. If you're the Dallas Cowboys and you know what that fan base expects, you know what ownership expects, you know what everything around the team and the expectation is, it can't be anything other than playing for a Super Bowl. So that's where it starts. Now, how realistic is it? Are they better than the Philadelphia Eagles? Do we expect the Washington Commanders to be back where they were 2 years ago? Do we think highly enough of the Giants and the new coaching staff that they're going to make some noise? All of those things factor into, can they win their own division, first and foremost? But to me, where this starts is that we already know they have a high-powered offense. They're really, really good. Dak is a great quarterback when he's got the right pieces around him. And even when he's not, he still put up big numbers. He has the right pieces around him. That part you cannot ignore. George Pickens, just, we know he's going to play on the tag this year because they didn't get the deal worked out by yesterday. They have CeeDee Lamb. They have an offensive line that, if it goes according to not the last couple of years, they'll have health that was not necessarily on their side. It's the defense. They have made such significant strides on defense here that that's why I think Schottenheimer is most comfortable putting this goal out there and not just keeping it in the locker room, because you go and trade for Rashawn Gary to shore up your pass rush. You already made the trade at the deadline last year for Quinn and Win. Let me finish. They traded for Quinnen Williams at the deadline. They were thinking ahead there. They have Kenny Clark there, too. I mean, that came from the Micah Parsons trade. Then, this offseason, they went and added Caleb Downs. They went and, the kid from, I can't say his last name, Ogbonia, the guy they got as a defensive end. They brought in new pieces on this defense because it was so bad last year. It was devoid of talent. And then they brought in Christian Parker, who is a star, rising star in this league, and will be calling plays for the first time. To me, this is a coach that is not only confident in the players that he has, but that the right scheme and the right coaches are going to be able to lift up the weak link of this team to give them a legitimate shot of being a deep playoff contender with the goal of playing in a Super Bowl.
0: Yes or no? One word answer. Okay. I say no. Both of you. Can the Dallas Cowboys win the Super Bowl this year? Smalls.
1: No.
0: Courtney.
2: I think they can. Why can't they? Why can't they? Just give me two reasons why they can't.
0: Well, it was a yes or no. So that was. Like
1: I said, I'll give you two words. Jerry Jones.
0: We're Unsportsmanlike, presented by Progressive Insurance.
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0: We go back in time. What was said on our show 1 year ago today here on Sportsman Night, presented by Progressive Insurance. I'm Michelle Smallman, Courtney Cronin in for Chris Canty today. Evan Cohen with you. We talked about Patrick Mahomes 1 year ago today, and we talked about the idea of could there possibly be a quarterback that could ever, in this time, surpass Patrick Mahomes relative to all-time rankings of the QB positions. And here is what was said. The only answer of anyone in my mind that could come close to surpassing Patrick Mahomes in rankings currently, not overall, not all time, not for a career, but literally playing out this season and then heading into next season, only one guy. If Jalen Hurts wins a second Super Bowl, gets back to back, and would have been in three, he is the only person to me that could come close to surpassing Mahomes relative to a current in the moment rankings. Let me correct one thing I said previously. It wasn't all time. It was for the moment. And I stand by that take as it was going into last season. Not as it is today, necessarily. Mm-hmm. If Jalen Hurts were to win back-to-back, hypothetically, if they had won last year, there would be some that would say, well, he currently, in the moment, is number one. Because as we saw with the QB rankings, Jeremy Fowler did an amazing job of putting him out there. It's not an overall achievement award because Patrick Mahomes was not number one.
1: Right.
0: When you did yours, Smalls, you had him number five. So let me ask the same question, because obviously there was a very specific reason why I thought Hurts could surpass him. I said it backwards. It was not all time. It was the in the moment. Because winning back-to-back, you have to give someone at that position that wins back-to-back a lot of credit. Is there someone right now that, let me ask it the way I originally set it up, that could pass him all time? Is there someone playing today that could put together a career, and this would probably mean Mahomes would never win again and never have another MVP, right? His career of those accolades would be over. Is there someone currently in the league that could trend towards having a better career than Mahomes?
1: Lamar, but he'd have to rip off a bunch of Super Bowl wins in order to get there. But based on the body of work up until this point, two MVPs, you're assuming if he's winning Super Bowls, a Super Bowl MVP would be in the mix there, and perhaps another regular season MVP. He's the only one with the resume right now that I think could compare to Patrick Mahomes. But like I said, there's such a big gap there when it comes to overall winning that he would have to really go on a tear here in order to even make that an argument.
2: I think he's too old. Just respective to me, he's 29 years old. He's not old, but like to where the ground he'd have to make up, Michelle. Mm-hmm. I hear what you're saying. So I want to go younger. And the only one, because I agree, I don't think there's somebody currently playing that can catch up to somebody who has been to the Super Bowls that Patrick Mahomes has been to, that has won as many as Patrick Mahomes has won, and that early in his career, too, to where he's going to have a second prime once he's healthy. Is it weird for me to think that Caleb Williams could potentially be that guy? And I know that he hasn't even thrown for 4,000 yards in the regular season yet, but Mahomes didn't start his first year. That was Alex Smith's last year in Kansas City, and allowed Patrick Mahomes to get seasoned in an NFL offense, to learn how to be a pro, all those things. Last year was the reset year for Caleb Williams, and he became one of the most exciting, explosive quarterbacks in the NFL. If this team is able to build upon what they left off with last year, Williams at 24 years old, if he gets to a Super Bowl on his rookie contract like Mahomes did, if he wins one, I think that would probably be the closest you could envision it looking to the type of success that Mahomes had. Granted, it's a big if, because by the time Mahomes, you know, by the time Lamar Jackson, Josh Allen, Joe Burrow, the guys that are effectively more of his peers, were reaching the age that Mahomes is now, he'd already had multiple Super Bowl wins under his title, and none of them have any of that. So I think it's incredibly difficult, but I'd go with the younger crop of what we've seen, the guys that maybe Jaden Daniels in there at some point, Drake May.
1: That's where I was going to go. If we're talking a young crop, why not the guy who was
2: The runner-up
1: in the MVP, went to the Super Bowl, threw for 4,000 yards, 31 touchdowns to 8 interceptions, first in QBR, 77.1 QBR. Why wouldn't it be Drake May?
2: I don't disagree. I think that you can, any of those 2024 quarterbacks of that group, not any, because I think we all kind of know what J.J. McCarthy is, Michael Penix Jr. still an unknown with the injury, but like there's four. If you throw Bo Nix in there too, that was somebody else I thought of because of how electric he was and how great at the comeback he was until the ankle injury. I think any of those guys could be a good answer. However, they've got to start winning a Super Bowl within like this year because Mahomes had multiple by the time that second contract came around. And that's what I think the you know, qualifier would be here.
0: So if the career, I put this out on Twitter also, if the career of Patrick Mahomes ends with three Super Bowl wins and two MVPs, is there an active NFL quarterback that could surpass him all time? And I think I totally agree with Smalls in terms of when you win Caleb Williams, while I don't disagree with you making that case, Courtney, I think if you're going to make a case, it has to be more so for Drake May because he has top two in both things that we care the most about. Super Bowl, when it's all-time comps with a guy like Mahomes, Super Bowl wins and MVP. So Drake May is top two now in each of those categories. I think the answer still comes back to Jalen Hurts, oddly enough. I don't think it's going to happen now, but it's weird to think this. I think the Bills theoretically could win the Super Bowl this year. Okay, fine. They've never been there with Josh Allen. The Ravens have never been there with Lamar Jackson. Now, Jalen Hurts has never won regular season MVP. But in theory, is it that ridiculous to project out that the Eagles could go to another Super Bowl or two with Jalen Hurts as quarterback?
1: Also, if he pops off this year without A.J. Brown, the narrative for MVP is already there.
0: Through the roof, yeah. Mm-hmm. I mean, does anyone want to make a case for Darnold?
1: No.
0: Okay. No, I'm just saying, like, he won a Super Bowl. He's still relatively
1: respect
0: young.
1: Respect what he did, but yeah. I'm not going to make that
0: okay.
1: case.
0: Does anyone want to make a case for Josh Allen? No one has made the case for Josh Allen, who's won an MVP.
2: So close, yep.
0: He's gotten close, as you mentioned.
3: I think losing to Mahomes, what, four times in the playoffs will stand in his way, even if he does get Super Bowls, which we don't even know if that's going
1: to
3: happen.
1: Same thing, because people will always default to the head-to-head.
3: I mean, that's what Evan always says about Brady and Mahomes. Brady beat Mahomes twice.
4: Why haven't we said Joe Burrow?
0: Okay, so he's been to a Super Bowl. He's never won an MVP. Narrative-wise, it's right there for him this year. It's almost as if everyone wants him to win MVP this year. I'll tell you why I didn't say him. Of all these guys, including Mahomes, including, I guess, along with Stafford, he's the only one that's hinted at retirement.
1: I'm worried
0: about
1: his health.
0: He had an inch of hint towards retirement.
1: See, I didn't interpret those comments from him about the fun of football hinting at retirement, but I am concerned about his durability. Historically, obviously dealt with a lot of injuries.
2: Mm-hmm.
3: I know who Michelle wants to say that we haven't said yet.
1: Who?
3: Tyler Shuck.
1: Obviously.
0: No, that's what CeCe would say. I mean, is there a quarterback, if the career of Patrick Mahomes ends with three Super Bowl wins and two MVPs, is there an active NFL quarterback that could surpass him? 888-SAY-ESPN, 888-729-3776 is your number to join the show. We're on
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2: If everybody wants to solve the soccer problem, the rest of the world spends all of their time trying to find the talent, and then they eliminate the untalented. America is trying to figure out how to increase the numbers. Paying for that instruction, it's a lie. We just don't do it the right way. We involve way too many people. We charge too many people when we should be thinning the herd, finding the talent, and locking in on that. If we ever did that, Dan, we'd win the World Cup.
0: Broadcasting from the Man Cave, this is Dan Patrick.
1: It's hour one on this Thursday. Gang's all here, ready to go. My starting lineup, my Mount Rushmore, Fritzy, Dylan, Marvin, Paulie, and yours truly. Mount Rushless, maybe.
3: You're starting already. 1 minute in.
1: Sorry. I have been to Mount Rushmore. Has anybody else been to? Paulie has. It's a long ride, and you just kind of look up and you go, okay, let's get back in the car. Of course, my wife goes, no, we got to go inside it. We got to watch the film attached to it. We got to get some leaflets. And I go, okay. So she did all of that, and the kids and I, we just sat outside on a bench and looked up at Mount Rushmore. Very majestic, and but just a long, long three-hour drive where you didn't see anything but telephone poles and fields. Yes, Paulie.
4: See, I actually liked it quite a bit. Like, you know what you're getting. You're not going to be surprised by what presidents are up there, I don't think, at this juncture. But the drive-in, the Black Hills, the Badlands, there's another one, like, not so far away, and learning about the process of the students who made it, I thought was really cool.
1: Yeah. Wasn't it French? Did the French do that too?
4: Oh, checking. The architect guy?
1: Yeah, I think so. Yes, Todd.
5: I saw a piece last week on 60 Minutes showing like how someone is taking care of it and trying to keep it from falling apart, going deep inside the structure, and he's got to do all kinds of stuff to it to just keep it from just collapsing.
1: Well, you can take the tour inside, which is really, you know, pretty impressive. Yes, Paulie.
4: Mount Rushmore was designed by American sculptor. Yes, USA.
1: Okay.
4: Gutzon Borglum.
1: Well,
4: Borglum.
1: I don't know if
4: he might be first generation.
1: Yeah. Yes, Dylan.
6: I didn't know you could go inside of it.
1: Yeah.
6: I thought it was just like a stone edifice thing. Like, you, there's actually, like, you can go in the backside
1: there's
6: of it and go in.
1: There's a viewing area that you can go into. And then you could see a little film with it. Look, it's impressive. You know, it was just after 3 hours with four kids and everybody screaming and crying. And then we pull up and then they go, okay, can we get back in the car? And then my wife's not having it. She's like, no. And we spent 2 hours there. Yes, Paulie.
4: Quickly, guess how many years it took to complete?
1: 32.
4: I'm going to give you, it's 14 years.
1: Oh.
4: It's not bad.
1: Okay. Now, who was the guy who designed it?
4: Gutzon Borglum.
1: Did he do all the sculpting?
4: No, he kind of oversaw. There was over 400 workers during the time of it. And they had to, like, rappel down on little chairs and chip, chip, chip. And they had next to them, like, a picture and of their little block. And they had to bring their lunch and their sandwiches.
1: Well, come on in. We got a lot of things to talk about. We'll talk about what happened yesterday as Argentina stuns England. And that'll set up. Now, they have Spain-Argentina on Sunday, but on Saturday, you have the third-place game. Oh, this is, what are they calling this, the bronze boot or something? France against England in Miami. Man, I don't know. Now, if I'm a fan, am I going to see France trot out their best and England trot out their best? And if you're England after getting crushed, France, you get shut out, do you want to play? I think if you go back in March Madness, there used to be a third place game, I believe, for basketball. I believe that they had a third place game. I don't know when it was played, but for some reason, back in the 70s, maybe, or the 60s, they would have a third place game. Yes, Paul?
4: Yeah, in the late 60s, the 70s, and up until 81. They had a consolation game.
1: Yeah, okay.
4: The last one was in 81, Virginia over LSU. In the official third-place matchup.
1: Okay. 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First hour brought to you by Dude. Dude wipes extra large wet built to close out the game properly. Send a free 10-pack to a toilet paper user you know at dudewipes.com/browncard. Play of the day, poll question, stat of the day. All of that coming up. Good morning, those watching the program. or listening on our 400 radio affiliates around the country. Stu Holden did a great job yesterday, former USA player. He is working for Fox with the World Cup. He'll join us next hour. Mike Tirico from the Open Championship. Also, NBC Sports, Jason Garrett, former Cowboy head coach. He will stop by in the final hour of the program. 877-3DP-SHOW, number to dial us up. Operator Tyler sitting by. He'll take your phone calls. Email address, dp@danpatrick.com. Twitter handle, @DPShow. Oh, the ESPYs were last night, by the way. And normally, I don't focus too much on the ESPYs. Having been involved in the process when the ESPYs first started, and we couldn't get any athletes to show up, and if you did show up, you won an ESPY, pretty much guaranteed, which was fine with me. And then it became the greatest night in sports, and it kind of bounced around to different cities. I always liked it when it was at Radio City. It was in Vegas, Los Angeles. And, you know, you had a chance to mingle with, you know, some of the celebrities. You get, you know, a lot of musicians or actors who came in. They got to hand out awards. But normally I don't get too caught up in who won or who didn't win an ESPY. But I did wonder about this last time. Team of the year. Well, I was in New York, so I'm thinking it's going to be the Knicks. But I kept thinking, Indiana football, that's a shocker. The Knicks winning the title is not a shocker. Indiana, nobody had Indiana winning a national title. The Knicks, okay, they've been playing, you know, playoff basketball for the last couple of years. Okay, they got by a couple of teams, and they end up winning the NBA championship. Now, they did it in dramatic fashion. OG Anunoby was singled out for the best play, which I find interesting because it didn't win a championship. Now, remarkable tip-in. Had that won a championship, now we're talking about greatest play of the year. Because when I look back on great plays, historical plays, like people don't realize or they may forget, Kirk Gibson hit a home run in game one against the Oakland A's, not game seven. Bill Buckner's error was in game six of the World Series. Christian Laettner's shot against Kentucky, that didn't win a national championship. Ray Allen, corner three. There was another game to go. That was game six. Magic skyhook in the Garden. I was there, and I even thought that won a championship. That was game six. David Tyree, he didn't score a touchdown. Plaxico Burress, that's one of the, oh, by the way, hey, Plaxico, that was nice. Did you see David Tyree's catch? I just won the Super Bowl. Yeah, I know, but look at David Tyree. You know, the 04 Red Sox, you ended up sweeping the Cardinals, but everybody talks about you beating the Yankees. They forget about the Cardinals series. Carlton Fisk, 1975, game six against the Reds. Didn't win the World Series. So OG Anunoby, but then Paulie goes, I got a real problem with the ESPYs. I go, why? He goes, I'll save it. And I go, okay, so here you go.
4: I rarely get upset by the ESPYs. I sit there with my cocktail, I watch, and it's a little bit of fun. But you touched on it. Best team, the New York Knicks, great story. I mean, Team USA hockey and women's hockey, men's and women's, they probably didn't give it to one of them. Dan, in our lifetime, the Indiana Hoosiers football team won the national title. The number one overall draft pick and the Heisman winner. This is one of the best team stories in the past 40 years. If you know the history, and you do, of Indiana football, I still can't believe they won the national title. If you would have told me 10 years ago, bet a limb against Indiana winning the national title, would have done it.
1: Okay. If the ESPYs were held in Bloomington,
4: which they've considered,
1: then Indiana would have won the best team.
4: Do you think it's maneuvered, massaged for the home team?
1: Well, Fat Joe was there to perform. I got to believe that he knew that the Knicks were going to win best team, because if you're Fat Joe and they go, and the best team ESPY goes to the Indiana Hoosiers, let's bring out Fat Joe. Yeah, Paulie.
4: But maybe they had Mellencamp in back ready with an acoustic guitar in case the Hoosiers won.
1: I doubt.

0: I remember they had a white tailback, Mike Hark Raider, nice. I believe.
1: Nice.
0: I think he had 1,000 yards in a season or two. But they were not good football teams at all. And, you know, okay, recency bias in New York, but still, the Knicks did something pretty incredible. And the way they did it, took over the city, I get it. Like, Indiana didn't take over something the way, like, the Knicks, that was something that was every single night, every single game, viewing parties, even what happened with the parade. I mean, that was special. I get it. But Indiana football, in my lifetime, it'd be like if you said, hey, Rice football is going to win a national title. I go, not in my lifetime. Yes, Paul.
1: Indiana went 16-0. That's like triple some of their good seasons back in the day. I think the comp is, okay, the Knicks are generally a quality franchise, above average, and they're in the mix for the title.
0: I don't know if they're a quality franchise.
1: Yeah.
0: From the top down.
1: Yeah.
0: But, yeah, they've had their moments there.
1: This is like the Washington Wizards winning 70 games and winning the NBA title.
0: Yes, Todd.
2: The bigger schools would be steamed if Rice won.
0: Thank you, Todd.
2: Steam Rice. There you go, Joe. Thanks.
0: I know. It's already, I felt like I've already done a show this morning because of Todd. And it's a Thursday, but it's a Friday Fritzy because you know we have Will Ferrell and Darius Rucker joining us tomorrow.
2: Three guests today.
0: Yeah, I know.
2: Weekend around the corner.
0: I know. You're a little fired up there. Little fired up. Yes, Dylan.
3: I think that was steamed rice may have been one of Todd's better ones in recent days.
1: Not a good sign.
0: No.
3: Yeah.
0: Will you stop?
3: I think it was. That's not necessarily a you're compliment not, to other ones.
0: You're not being objective here. Okay? You're in the back row with him, and it feels like Seton would do. Seton would placate Todd because you're in the back row with him. Oh, Todd came in today. And he goes, a truck had to catch on fire. He said, a truck decided to catch on fire. And I couldn't get to my doctor appointment with my ear.
2: I left extra early. It should take only an hour to get there. And like I'm sitting in this, they blocked the whole freeway. I hope the person or people involved were okay. But once, but you know how it is. Once you get to the point where the accident was supposed to be, I guess they cleaned it up. I'm like, I didn't see anything. For all I know, they just put some little cones out there and just kind of inconveniencing everyone for now.
0: Oh, you really think that they would do that? They would put cones out there just to inconvenience you?
2: Maybe not that, but I will say that I think when it's a construction situation, there is no impetus or there's no reason for anyone that's working construction to speed up the process of getting things fixed or done. Because you don't know sometimes when your next project's going to be. So you stay employed and make something that can take a month, take 3 months. I feel that way.
0: It was an accident.
2: That was an accident.
0: Not construction.
2: No, but I've been behind the construction thing and I'm watching and they're having lunch, they're hanging out, they're playing cards.
0: No, they're not.
1: God forbid they eat.
2: Have you ever been near the Van Wyck Expressway in New York? This has been going, or the JFK, this has been going on for like 15, 20 years now.
0: I know that.
2: So what are they doing? How is it taking this long to fix a couple?
0: Ask the people in Boston with the Great Dig.
2: Ridiculous.
0: That was a long process as well. Dylan, what kind of poll question do you have for me today?
3: Well, Dan, off of the ESPYs last night, we've got a couple options. What's the best awards show? Obviously, recency bias, we'll throw the ESPYs in there, but Oscars, Grammys, they're all, you know, not great.
0: No, the Oscars are great. Yes. They're great. By the way, we want to have Matt Damon on the show, and he's in the movie The Odyssey, and there's a little bit of a problem here because I have to go see the movie. Well, it's only playing where there's IMAX theaters. It's not like I can just go someplace and the movie will be playing. And I found out there are 41 IMAX theaters in America. I believe that's the count. Well, I don't know how many are in the New York City area, but I was willing to go see The Odyssey so we could have Matt Damon on. I mean, this is a big, big, big, you know, Rotten Tomatoes gave it 99 out of 100. This will be a blockbuster. Christopher Nolan. But I think there's 41 IMAX theaters, which I'd love to see it. But I don't know if I can see it because the theaters are sold out. People are scalping tickets to go see The Odyssey. Yes, Todd.
2: What do you make, all you guys, of like, spending several hundred dollars or more just to be one

0: the first ones to see it on opening night. Isn't that insane? Or maybe it's, I don't know.
1: No, it's supply and demand.
0: But what, you can't wait a few days or a week or so, or it's going to eventually be on Netflix or whatever, like every other movie? It's like, what? Why do you have to be, say, because you were the first one to see it?
1: People love to be able to tell you, hey, have you seen this show? No, I haven't. Then they want to tell you about the show.
0: But it's just, it's a beam of light off a screen onto it. It's just for several $100 just to say that you saw it first. I don't get it.
1: Well, it's not a beam of light. It's actual movie.
0: Yeah, but still, it's not an interactive movie. The actors, look, don't come on the stage. It's not a, you know, Rocky Horror Picture Show. They're still on a screen.
1: Do you like anything?
0: I don't know how you could spend $500, $600, $700 on any film.
1: If you want to go to see that. If you were going to go see the Broncos in the Super Bowl and they said you had to pay $500 more, would you go see the Broncos?
0: A lot of money.
1: Okay. But if it's important to you, you probably do that.
0: How could it be important to anybody to see this movie? Like, what is, it's not like a live sporting event, or it's just a movie. I don't care if it's the greatest movie in the history of the world. See it then a few days later for a normal price.
1: Okay, what about a sporting event? What about, you know, Spain and Argentina for the World Cup?
0: There are people that are that passionate, that have traveled all over the world, and if they want to spend thousands of dollars on hotels and flights and Ubers and everything, that's wonderful. But again, this is a live sporting event for generations. You're representing your country. This is a film. It's a movie. I just don't get it. I don't know. To me, it's just, I think it's insane. It's already crazy expensive to spend $15, $20 on a movie.
1: How do you see the world this way? Really?
0: I try not to be negative, but I think like everything seems to be these days an inconvenience or a ripoff. That's how I experience life.
1: You thought a truck decided to catch on fire.
0: Less that, more of like, why is it taking so long to clear the scene that every lane is blocked? We're not moving at all for 45 minutes. There are experts that come in, one tows the thing away, the ambulance comes, and I hope everybody is okay. But it was taking remarkably long for whatever the accident was. They've got it in 2026 to be able to get that figured out.
1: So you think that these workers wanted to be out there where you have an orange sky because something's on fire in Canada and they can't breathe and it's 94 degrees, humidity is probably 100. And they choose to stay out there and milk the system.
0: I think it's very uncomfortable, but I don't know what the incentive is at a construction site. Like, if you finish it by July 23rd, you're going to get this much more money. I'm always curious about that stuff. Like, what's the incentive to get something done faster in that world? Maybe I'm being ignorant and there is something. Like, finish it by August 1st and everybody gets a raise.
1: You are being ignorant. All right. Yes. Yes, Marvin.
2: My grandfather told me a quote once when I was in traffic once. He goes, somebody's life just changed forever. You're just in traffic.
1: Don't say, Todd, he was angry, and hey, this truck decided to catch on fire. My ear.
0: Had an ear infection for 2 weeks, and now I have to have to reschedule it. There was a little inconvenience. And again, I will reiterate, I hope everyone is okay.
1: You didn't say that earlier.
0: I don't understand why they couldn't just move everybody into one lane. No one was merging. Everyone was just sitting there.
1: Oh, my God. Blame everybody but you.
0: I will say there was a police car next to me stuck in the same traffic, and I do respect that he was willing to sit there with everyone else while I'm banging at my head and I'm just losing my mind. He could have easily said, I'm not sitting in this.
1: How about we take a break here? We'll take a break. Just getting started. I did forewarn you. This is what I walked into today, and I'll try to survive. Take a break. We're back after this. We're down to the final match. 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

0: Argentina comes back late to stun England. This is one of those where you're watching and you're thinking, okay, England, you're up 1-0. And then all of a sudden, boom, now we're tied. And then all of a sudden, 6 minutes later, boom, now you're down 2-1. And you could see where England was not coming back. Their faces were like, what just happened here? And you go into that prevent defense without getting too technical, because I shouldn't get too technical when it comes to soccer, but it felt like a prevent defense. And as Todd loves to say, it prevents you from winning. So France and England, they will be in the consolation game. That'll be on Saturday. I want to get in. Price can't be too expensive for that in Miami. Spain and Argentina, then on Sunday, that will be at the Meadowlands. Now, I don't know if the weather is going to be the way it's been here, but, and are there wildfires in Canada? Like, there was like a golden haze over the city. Do you see anything on that, Dylan?
1: Yeah, well, I mean, just being outside yesterday, it was like, it looked like it was going to like rain orange, yeah, kind of. And I saw the air quality index was 158, which apparently is bad.
0: Yes, that is. But I don't know if it's going to be cleared up for Sunday, what the weather is going to be like in the New York City area. Yes, Dill.
1: Yeah, well, I think, was it last year or the year before that this exact same, yeah, thing happened? And I think it was like a couple days of it being at least like it was really hazy, and then it still took a little bit to like fully dissipate.
0: Yeah, Paulie.
2: I have 82 and sunny for the World Cup final on Sunday in New Jersey.
0: Okay. Well, hopefully the air quality is good, but yeah, it was a weird kind of haze that we had. But I think they had wildfires in Canada and the winds were blowing it down New York and Massachusetts. Can we sue? I'm wondering. I don't know. But yeah, it was just weird. It was like end of the world, kind of ominous feel with this orange, Agent Orange out there. All right. So Messi's going to get credit. And yes, he did have two assists, but his teammates have really, really helped out here in the last couple of matches. And they had two great goals, and we've seen this. But Messi takes up so much oxygen when he's out there. Like everybody has, and he got beat up. Now, he's not a flopper. Like he's battle. He's battle tested. He stands his ground. He gets knocked down. He gets back up. And, you know, you're going to be pleading your case, of course. You're Messi, but they go after him. They rough him up a little bit. And he's got this low center of gravity, though, because he'll go through there. He's like, you know, Frank Gore running. He's just going to keep running and running and running. And then all of a sudden you look for just a little bit of daylight and he got it. It's fun to watch. And now I want him to win the title. If it's like, if you get there, I want him to win the World Cup again. I had England winning the World Cup. Whew, the headlines are not good in England today, man. Because that's one of those where you had this. Like, you have a good team. And I didn't think Argentina was great, but they were great when they needed to. And it's no coincidence. After the 75th minute, like, they can be down one, they can be down two. But all it takes is boom and then boom. What's that weird thing that they, and once again, I'm not an expert, not trying to be. I never understood this about a 2-0 lead. What is the expression with that, Paulie?
2: The most dangerous lead in sports. They say that with hockey and they say it with soccer. 2-0 okay. Lead.
0: I would think 1-0 would be more dangerous than 2-0, but, you know, call me crazy. Man, you don't want to be up 2-0. Yeah, I do. Instead of 1-0 or 0-0? Yes, Paulie.
2: By that math, wouldn't 3-0 be even worse? Like, man, we're up.

0: 3-0. We're in danger.
1: I'm not sure. I'm just not sure. Messi had 2 assists and taking down England. But, man, oh, man. That's one of those that you could see Argentina, the expression, you know, the outpouring of emotion that they're moving on to play in the World Cup. But that didn't match the disappointment. Like, the low of England did not match the high of Argentina. And that's saying a lot. Because this is what Argentina is all about. This is all they have. And you could see it on their faces. But England, you had a chance. You had it. And on American soil. And as Dylan likes to point out, England doesn't do well on American soil.
2: Never have, Dan.
1: Thank you. You want to give us a history lesson there?
2: Well, I think it was 1776. I was thinking about it, though. I wonder if there's any conflicted Spaniards for the title game. Like, if you're an big diehard FC Barcelona fan, is there a part of you that's maybe a little bit conflicted that you might be rooting for Messi a little bit?
1: Oh, no, it's your country.
2: Really?
1: Oh, of course. Yes.
2: Not even a little?
1: No. No. What is it? You've been hanging out with Todd too long. What is wrong with the back row?
2: I think that's a fair point. It's like, you know, Jacob deGrom went to the Rangers. I wanted him to do well.
0: That's even comp.
1: Wow. Why didn't the back row secede from the show, maybe? Maybe you guys go to a different part of the building here.
3: That's a little hurtful.
1: Yeah. Truthful and hurtful at the same time. Dylan, got a poll question for me today.
2: I do, Dan. If you're a Spaniard and you're a Barcelona fan.
1: No.
3: Yeah, roll with it.
2: This is a good one. Actually, Paulie tossed this out earlier. You can only pick one. What are you watching on Sunday? Ooh. The Open Championship final round or the World Cup final?
1: Game 19. Scottie Scheffler. Mike Tirico will join us coming up final hour of the program. Scoring conditions are really good at Royal Birkdale. I have not played there before. But now this is one of those, if I said, hey, look at this golf course. If you didn't know that they were playing a major and you just saw that golf course, or you came to the golf course and you go, man, what's wrong with the fairways? They're all dried out. It's like ready to turn brown. That's the way they have their golf courses. They're not, you know, manicured. Like, we love to have the grass. It's got to be green. It's got to. When we were in Tahoe, I saw them painting part of the green, like around the apron of the green, painting it green just to make sure visually it's going to look great. Over in England, they don't care. Ireland, Scotland, it's like, this is how the course is. It dries out. Guys are hitting 400-yard drives. And if you think about this, you don't have to be a big bomber. The last 8 winners of the Open Championship, Scottie Scheffler, Xander Schauffele, Brian Harman, Cam Smith, Colin Morikawa, Shane Lowry, Francesco Molinari, and Jordan Spieth. These aren't bombers there. You got to be able to put it in the fairway, stay out of the bunkers, and be able to navigate, you know, bump and run, just trying to get it on the green, get it in the right position. And, you know, having played in Scotland or Ireland and England, I've never played in Scotland. Oh, no, I have. What am I talking about? You know, there's certain courses where you go, I have no idea where I'm hitting it. But when you have the local knowledge, that's when you realize just how important a caddy can be, because they'll be like, put it over here. Over there? Yes. And don't question me again. Okay. All right. And then you realize that, you know, this is what they're navigating over there as well. The fact that Tiger played was at St. Andrews. All 4 rounds didn't hit into the bunker once, which is almost impossible to do. I would say impossible, but he did do that. Didn't put it in the bunker. But I don't know if these guys are going to hit driver very often over there. But it's fun to watch. I could not have a steady diet of playing that kind of golf course. But when you do play it, or even when I watch it, I love it. Just because it looks like you're looking at, you know, the moon. You know, it's a different planet. if they put it in black and white, you'd probably say, oh, man, they were playing. Where's Arnie? Where's Jack? You know, they're in sweaters, you know. Yeah, Paulie.
0: I do have some good news about Sunday for sports watching. It appears, according to Golf Digest, that the Open Championship should wrap up by 3 p.m. Eastern. No rain delays.
1: Mm.
0: And the World Cup Spain versus Argentina begins at 3 p.m.
1: Eastern. Okay. Coverage starts at 11 a.m. Eastern. Yeah, they got a four-hour pregame show. I mean, obviously, I would say World Cup. But if I can squeeze both of them in, that's a pretty good day. Pretty good day, and I'll be done for dinner. Yeah, I'll be up, you know. Be like 5:30, and, you know, we're done. We're done with the day. Full day there. All right, any other poll questions you're thinking about? We'll get a couple of phone calls. Got our play of the day coming up as well.
2: We got a cheeky poll question submission by our cameraman, Weeks, actually.
1: Mm.
2: Which award should Knicks fans be most proud of, the ESPY for best team or the NBA Cup title?
1: Ooh, man. Have the Knicks won a couple of cups?
3: I think it's just one. Yeah.
1: Just one cup. Okay.
0: Matters more.
1: I would say the ESPY. Yes, Don.
3: I would say the NBA Cup because you had to earn it and win games and, like, do something as opposed to some vote. I know it's, you know, respected people vote on it from all walks of life or whatever, but I'd rather earn something on a court or a field than, like, hope that enough people voted for me to win a trophy.
1: Yeah, but nobody's celebrating the cup.
3: How quickly are you putting the ESPY up on your mantle?
1: Well, no, you got to celebrate with your teammates. Like, everybody got to celebrate. They got to watch you celebrate. So I would say the ESPYs over the cup. The cup, you know, are you, well, didn't the Lakers put up a banner? I was going to say, are you going to put up a banner? Yeah, I guess. Yeah, Paul.
0: Dan, of course, I have the history of the Emirates NBA Cup on my screen. Lakers won 23-24, Bucks 24-25, Knicks last year.
1: Okay. Yes, Dylan.
2: Was the NBA Cup title weakened by that championship and stuff after the fact? Like, did that sort of diminish the magnitude of winning the midseason NBA Cup?
1: Yes. Yeah. Because at the end of the year, if the Knicks didn't win the title, would you go, you know what, but we won the cup? No, no. You wouldn't. You. How about we have a cup parade? Yeah, see, there's no celebration. Dwayne in Indiana. Hi, Dwayne.
4: Hey, Dan. First time caller. I want to talk about how IU football didn't get recognized as with an ESPY. They should have been because Ball State University beat IU in football in 2012, and Ball State sucks.
1: Thank you. Thank you, Dwayne. I don't know if that would be a deciding factor. Now, once again, the votes are really close. Why should we pick Indiana football? Because in 2012, Ball State beat Indiana, and Ball State sucks. All right, and the winner of the 2026 Team Award for the ESPY goes to Indiana football. I didn't think we'd be arguing Indiana versus the Knicks today, but that's the beauty of this show. Yes, Dylan?
2: It is funny to picture like a round table of people selecting the ESPY, and one guy just raises his hand. He's like, there was 2012, guys, that Ball State loss, and they sucked.
1: I've been in these meetings behind the scenes, but that was back when maybe it wasn't as legitimate as it is now. Now, I don't know how legitimate it is. I've been gone from the mothership for 20 years. I just know when we were trying to get athletes, and then I remember we had to get every one of Ken Griffey Jr.'s 500 home runs if he was going to show up at the ESPYs, because his mom, he gave that to his mom, so he'd have all of his, so we had to have people go back through the archives and find every home run Ken Griffey Jr. hit. And then somebody wanted suits for himself and his friends to show up. Like, okay, I mean, maybe it happens with other award shows. And we were desperate because you're like, we're going to celebrate. And then all of a sudden, and we'd always have a great host. I mean, Norm MacDonald, Dennis Miller, Will Ferrell. Like, there were a lot of fun people who showed up for that. We just couldn't get the athletes to show up. Yes, Todd?
3: Just because you have the power to do something or request something doesn't mean you should do it, just to see how far you can push the envelope, whether it's a rider or whatever. It is, that gets obnoxious after a while. You have your money and your fame and everything, but you still got to have a certain type of M&M or a pink limo has to pick you up. Come on.
1: You imagine if you were famous.
3: I wouldn't do those things. I really would not.
1: Oh my goodness. You give me
3: like a black cherry soda, Dr. Brown's, and the little mini pigs in blankets in my green room. I really don't think I'm going to ask for 73 different stupid things that's going to take kids to run all over the countryside looking for me.
1: Yes, Paul.
0: You just said, Todd, exactly what a rider is. Imagine a PA has to find black cherry soda and little mini hot dogs with an hour's notice.
3: If this is like New York City or LA, any Mart supermarket, I would take a Pepsi or a Mountain Dew. And it doesn't have to be specifically that. But those, I would ask for things that I like that wouldn't be very difficult
1: to
3: find.
1: Dylan?
2: If you ask for a Dr. Brown soda in like the middle of Indiana, that's going to be maybe the tallest order possible.
1: Can I have a Mr. Pibb? How about a Fresca?
2: Ooh.
1: Yeah. What, Todd?
3: I went into a deli when Super Bowl week in Minnesota, and I knew they didn't have it, but just to see their expression on their face, and, you know, wanted to get a potato knish at the deli in Minnesota, which, you know, they looked at me like I had five heads. No one knew what a knish was. But for me, a deli should know what a knish is, in my opinion.
1: What do you got for me the next 2 hours? It might not have been a Jewish deli, Todd.
3: It doesn't have to be. I don't know. To me, you should
1: not every deli is a Jewish deli.
3: Yeah, but a deli should have a corned beef sandwiches and knishes and half sour pickles and like the basic fare.
1: Fair. Yes, Paulie.
0: It's like walking to a Greek restaurant and ordering Italian food. Why would they have it? Right?
1: Yes, Dylan.
2: New poll question. Better deli, Italian or Jewish? Those are the two titans.
1: Damn. Oh, no. That's a Sophie's choice right there. Let me take a break here. Let's regroup. You know, let's huddle
5: up.
1: Come on now.
5: Come on.
0: Play
1: of the day is next.

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4: Argentina clinched a berth in the World Cup final as they beat England 2-1 yesterday. It was Lautaro Martinez putting it in the back of the net in stoppage time to give Argentina the lead and ultimately the victory. The Argentines will face Spain on Sunday afternoon in the World Cup final. Meanwhile, England will take on France on Saturday afternoon in the third place match. In the WNBA, the Sky took down the Storm 95-90 in Chicago. It was the Lynx getting the win over the Sparks 96-87, and the Valkyries took down the Fever 88-75 in Indianapolis. Caitlin Clark had 13 points in the loss. She was just 1 of 8 from behind the arc. And the second half of the baseball season will get underway tonight as the Mets take on the Phillies. 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
5: 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Chris in Syracuse. Hi, Chris. What's underway?
6: Hey, thanks, Dan. Hey, in the opening segment, you covered all my points really well. And I agree. I'm a Nick fan, but as far as Indiana football deserved the ESPY for all the reasons you said, and also with the NIL and the portal, who would have ever thought that Indiana would have a possibility at winning? And I am curious to watch France and England. I don't know if you call it a friendly or whatever, but in the consolation game. And I do remember when NCAA basketball tournament had the consolation game way back when, and my SU Orange played Louisville in 1975. And I remember it wasn't on TV, but I listened to it on the radio, and it was a great high-scoring game in the 90s, OT. And I think it was Louisville's Darren Griffith was a freshman that year. And now I know in the Olympics you're playing for bronze medal, but in the World Cup, I wonder how hard it, like you said, for France and England coming off crushing losses with really nothing tangible on the line for their players and fans to get up for Saturday's game. And last segment, Dylan was talking about

0: to use Jacob deGrom as a comp. And I guess to have him as a comp, to be apples to apples, it would be Jacob deGrom in Game 7 for Texas against the Mets. And I'm sure Dylan's loyalty would be with his New York Mets.
1: Dylan?
2: I want to say no, but he's totally correct.
1: Lucas in Texas. Hi, Lucas.
3: Hey, Dan. Good morning.
1: Good morning.
3: Two quick things. First off, that Argentina game, just incredible. I feel like they have played three of the most emotionally draining wins in the knockout rounds against Cape Verde, Egypt, and now England. So hopefully they can keep it going here in the final. One quick thing. I'm temporarily over in Kentucky doing some summer Army training, and there are quite a few ROTC cadets around. And this sounds like I'm setting it up for a joke. This is a real thing. Ran into a guy yesterday wearing a Crappensburg State shirt. And so big fan of the show, big Seton fan. And so we were talking for a little bit, and I said, yeah, you know, I like to call in every now and then. And I said, what kind of training do you think the cadets at Crappensburg State ROTC would get? And he said, I really can't think of anything better than learning to drive the most useful vehicle in the Army, the Deuce and a Half.
1: All right. Thank you, Lucas. Trip in Vegas. Good morning, Trip. What do you have for me?
4: Hey, good morning, DP. Always good to speak with y'all. So earlier in the week after Tuesday, I thought the back row was going to rally. It's getting worse. They may have to go to the back door. And then one more thing. Are you trying to fulfill some type of make-a-wish thing as a for Fritzy? Y'all have a good week.
1: Thank you. Thank you, Trip. That'd be 25-year make-a-wish.
5: That's strong. That's a strong comment he just made.
1: Yes, he did. Gerald in Mississippi. Hi, Gerald. What do you have for me?
6: Hey, Dan. First time, long time. 5'11" and a soft 190. Thank you. All right, so I have a question. So the cold open in between hours on Peacock, why is Dylan listed as the first Danette? I mean, this is complete disrespect to Paulie, Fritzy, and Marvin. When Marvin came on, he went to last. Now Dylan comes on and he's first?
1: Was this because you replaced Seton, and was Seton first, and then it just made it easier to edit this together? I'm not aware of this with, you know, how the order of the Danettes when we start the show. Are you, Dylan?
2: No, I don't know how any of that works, but that would make the most sense, is that it was just sort of a, you know, swapped it into whatever.
1: Maybe Mario, the eyes and ears of the show, could help us, our director. But it might have been just because it started with Seton, maybe, and then that kept everybody else in order, so we didn't have to reshoot everybody else's opening segment there, vignette. Yes, Marvin.
7: Mario just said it was for that reason.
1: Oh, okay. So we could just plug and play Dylan and take out Seton. Okay. Yes, Todd?
5: I was kind of hoping to be last when it says, like, featuring Todd Frith. It was like, those guys. But
1: if you want, we'll do that.
5: Something to think about.
1: Yeah, it is.
5: It's not about me or anything.
1: No, so just throw it out there. Never about you. All right, more phone calls coming up. We'll talk some soccer. Stu Holden on the call yesterday. We'll get his thoughts on what happened and how's this going to go over in England. Mike Tirico will join us from the Open Championship. And Jason Garrett on loan from Football Night in America stops by as well. 1 hour in the books, two more to go after this. 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
20: 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Craig Bowlerjack's going to join us on a Thursday. We'll talk a little with Gordy Chiesa as well. And I've got a question for you. 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
2: If everybody wants to solve the soccer problem, the rest of the world spends all of their time trying to find the talent, and then they eliminate the untalented. America is trying to figure out how to increase the numbers. Paying for that instruction, it's a lie. We just don't do it the right way. We involve way too many people. We charge too many people when we should be thinning the herd, finding the talent, and locking in on that. If we ever did that, Dan, we'd win the World Cup.
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1: Hour two on this Thursday. Dan and the Danettes, Dan Patrick Show. We'll discuss the World Cup. Stu Holden, he was part of the broadcast team yesterday from Fox Sports, former Team USA player. He'll stop by in about 20 minutes. Mike Tirico, in an hour from now, the Open Championship. And weather looks great. Winds will pick up in the afternoon. And don't adjust your TV. The greens are green, but the fairways are brown. Just so you know, I know that, you know, we love aesthetically to look at a golf course and go, oh, I wish I had a yard like that. I don't think you want a yard like they have at Royal Birkdale. You know, the fairway, it looks like it hadn't been watered in centuries. Yes, Dylan?
3: I do like how over there they're like, we built this naturally into the cliffside, and here it's like we moved 3 trillion metric tons of dirt and wiped out an endangered species, but look at how green it is over here.
1: You're talking about us in the United States. Oh, okay. I thought you're besmirching those in the Emerald Isle.
3: No.
1: Stat of the day brought to you by Panini America, the official trading cards of the program. You can see the Open Championship, NBC, and Peacock, where you can also see this program on Peacock, the Claret Jug. Scottie Scheffler looks to retain it. That will be coming up this weekend. Golf Channel, of course, will have live from the Open every day before and after the round. All right, 877-3DP-SHOW. Email address, dp@danpatrick.com. Twitter handle at dpshow. We are wondering, you know, the highs of Argentina winning, but the lows of England losing. And I would say the low is a lot lower than the high is with Argentina, because you have that. You have that match. You're winning. You're up 1-0. And then all of a sudden it was quick. It was boom. And then it was 6 minutes later. Next thing you know, you're just holding on for dear life, you know, waiting for them to say this game is officially over. Although there was part of that final 3 minutes, it was such a frenetic pace, and you had England's goaltender, he's at midfield just trying to hit bombs, you know, at least try to get it close to the goal, and they never got close. My guy Harry Kane, you know, all these big scores, Harry Kane, Mbappe, Haaland, didn't do anything in their biggest matches. Messi had a couple of assists, and Argentina moves on to face Spain. They will have a consolation match, a friendly, third place, the bronze final. That will be on Saturday in Miami. That will be England against France. Yes, Paul.
4: I almost pitched a really dumb idea. Would the NFL ever consider doing a third place game during the playoffs? But I figured the answer would be universally no. Guess what? They used to do it. Dan, they used to call it the Playoff Bowl, 1960 through 1969, the Burt Bell Benefit Bowl, five times fast. The Playoff Bowl was held 10 times, also all times in Miami, Florida. And the irony of it, they would play it after the championship game.
1: Ooh.
4: And before the Orange Bowl. Guess who was 3-0, appearing three times in the consolation game? The Detroit Lions. That's sad.
1: Wow.
4: I didn't know this history at all.
1: Here's a stat for you. Stat of the day brought to you by Panini America. Since the start of the World Cup, Argentina has scored 12 of their 19 goals after the 75th minute, including extra time.

0: 877-3DP-SHOW. Operator Tyler sitting by. Poll question from hour one. What are we going with at hour two, Dylan?
1: Well, we got a few to recap, Dan. Best award show, Oscars, Grammys, ESPYs, or other. Oscars is winning that one, unsurprising. Only 40%.
0: No.
1: You can only pick one to watch on Sunday, Open Championship Final Round or World Cup Final. 60% say the World Cup.
0: Yeah.
1: Turns out that Knicks fans should be most proud of winning the NBA Cup this season over the ESPY.
0: Okay.
1: And this is the real hot one. Better deli, Jewish or Italian? Now, I thought this would be a little bit closer, but Italian is running away with it at 75%.
0: Wow. How about that, Todd?
2: I got to put that in my pipe and smoke it, I guess.
0: Well,
2: I just want a potato knish at any deli, whether it's in the Midwest or Northeast, Southeast. They should have a knish.
0: Who had the first deli? Like, I don't know if it was an Italian deli or it was a Jewish deli. Outside of New York City and maybe Los Angeles, you're probably going to have a lot of Italian delis, Todd.
2: You're right. I was being too centric to my, you know, past and my ethnic background in Brooklyn, and I think that a deli in Brooklyn or in Manhattan is what a deli should be around the country, which obviously it is not that.
0: Thank you, Todd. Katz Deli. Carnegie Deli is not around anymore, right? What, Todd, do you even know?
2: I've heard of the Carnegie Deli. I don't know if it still exists or not. I also don't like giving anybody $48 for a corned beef sandwich, so I don't go to some of those places.
0: Well, wait a minute. Katz Deli is famous.
2: I go once in a while, but like it's crazy the prices that they charge for
0: that. Oh, my God. I just spend once in a while.
2: There's a Jerry's Deli. There was a Jerry's Deli in L.A. where I got like soup and a sandwich and a drink, and it was like $50. It's just crazy.
0: Is anything good happen to you?
2: I've been through a lot of stuff.
0: Anything positive happen?
2: There's positive things. We're here.
0: I mean, you have two great kids, and you have a great wife.
2: I'm very blessed.
0: And you got a great job.
2: I don't love having a gastrointestinal disease or an ear infection right now.
0: You don't like that. Oh, okay.
2: I tend to dwell on the negative.
0: I'm sure there's
2: celebrating
0: a lot of people
2: positive.
0: That go, God, yes, I got that ear infection. Yes, still.
1: Todd, I don't want to be mean, but that little thing right there, Italy's probably going to run the score up on the Jewish deli after that whole...
2: Yeah, but have you had gefilte fish lately? Have you had a nice piece of gefilte fish with
1: the
2: horseradish?
1: That's the worst thing.
0: It's terrible.
2: Yeah, it is one of the less. My chicken matzo ball soup I should have gone with there.
0: Matzo soup is great.
1: Yeah.
0: Okay, but when Harry met Sally, they have the famous scene, isn't that Katz Deli?
2: I think it was.
0: Where the actually, I think that was Rob Reiner's mom who says, I'll have what she's having. Meg Ryan. I believe that was at Katz Deli, if memory serves me. Yes, Dylan.
1: If we're including like a Jewish bagelry into the Jewish deli mix, does that sort of tilt the scales a little bit? Like a Barney Greengrass in New York? I don't know if you're familiar.
0: Isn't there Apollo bagels?
1: Yeah,
0: that's a new one. That's a big one. They wait in line. I can't wait in line for anything. I just can't. Out of principle, I'm going to wait an hour. And now a great bagel, but I'm not going to wait in line. Yes, Polly.
3: A couple things. I saw pop-up bagels the other day. There are 60 18-year-old girls standing in line for pop-up bagels.
0: Okay.
3: A couple more clarifications. Katz Deli was a location of the scene in Harry Met Sally, and Carnegie Deli, unfortunately, closed its Midtown Manhattan location, the big one, December 31st, 2016. Sad.
0: But I somehow know that when Mr. Jewish Deli had no clue.
2: That was great. I had to look it up, and you were right. Katz's Deli. That's right.
0: No, Carnegie Deli.
2: Yeah, but and Katz's Deli was the confirming the Harry Met Sally, like Polly said.
0: Okay. I was curious what life is like in London today. Let's find out. Brandon calling us from London. Hi, Brandon.
4: Hey, Dan. How's it going? Thanks for having me.
0: Yeah.
4: Yeah, so I'm over here for a work trip, and of course, like any American sports fan, I thought, let me go check this game out in a London pub and get the vibes and... Man, I'm telling you, we've all had heartbreak, but Dan, I don't know if we've ever had national team heartbreak like London just had last night. Like Thomas Tuchel is getting killed, the national team head coach over here. There's absolutely no way he's coming back. As soon as you open up your websites, they're killing him on the news. They're killing him. His decision to go very defense heavy, especially, and he had done that all tournament long. And it backfired on them in the last minute. And, man, the pub went from exhilaration to just pure chaos. Police sirens going crazy all through the night. Who knows what was going on? I was looking outside my hotel window, fearing for my life a little bit. I actually felt really bad for them. And there's no way their star players are playing in this consolation game. The Premier League starts in like a month. They're not risking that money for no third place game.
0: Thank you, Brandon. On the scene in London, after witnessing the match in a pub, Cody, and it'd have been nice if Brandon was from London with the accent and maybe some tears. We're looking for content here. Cody in Texas. Good morning, Cody. What do you have for me?
5: Good morning, Dan. Yeah, man, just as a Cowboys fan, misery loves company, England, I get it, man. I can't think of anything worse than a third place game. I mean, you know, to Dylan and all my other hobby enthusiasts, hammer France

0: and all my other hobby enthusiasts hammer France for entertainment purposes only on Saturday. And Dan, just wanted to comment. During Peacock, one of the breaks, you had they were replaying the Wright Thompson interview from the last final at the World Cup. Such a great interview. I encourage anybody to go check it out. Him talking about Messi, just kind of, you know, brought it back up. Just hope y'all have a good weekend.
1: Yeah. Thank you, Cody. Yeah, Wright Thompson, you know, when he does a deep dive on an athlete or a coach, it is a must read. Ron in Grand Rapids. Hey, Ron.
2: Hey, how's it going?
1: Good.
2: I'm trying to clear up your IMAX Odyssey issue here. You know, Christopher Nolan shot this movie at great expense with IMAX cameras. And when you say there's only 40-some theaters playing it.
1: No, IMAX theaters.
2: Right, IMAX theaters in film, though, Dan. That, I think, is the distinction here. It's playing in digital screens all over the country starting today. But you might have a digital opportunity, but do they want you to see it in 70 millimeters so you can get the interview with Matt Damon?
1: Well, I think they're encouraging me to see it, how Christopher Nolan shot it and wants it to be viewed. And, you know, they said, look, you can have Matt Damon on the show, but you got to go see the movie. And then I'm going, how many IMAX theaters? And I think there's 41. I don't know how many there are in New York City. But, you know, I said I'm willing to go see the movie. There are other places showing it. They're just not showing it in the, I don't know the technology for IMAX. There's 70 millimeter something, something, something. Paulie?
3: Yeah, that's exactly right. There's some IMAX theaters that can show a lot of different things. There are only less than 50 in our country that could show it in 70 millimeter film, and that's what this is.
1: Yeah. And it looks great, and it looks majestic. There's certain movies that you need to see in the theater, but I think they said the actual movie, like when they're shipping it to theaters, the IMAX one, that weighs like 800 pounds. Like this was edited, like this was painstakingly put together. And Matt Damon talks about, you know, he's in a scene where there's 1,200 extras. And then you want to make sure you don't screw up your portion of that scene because everybody else is doing stuff. And then you, of course, the focal point. Yes, Todd?
4: It sounds like an odyssey just to get the film to the theater with all these different steps that have to be taken.
1: Thank you, Todd.
4: You're welcome.
1: Just got my Grown Ups 3 script.
5: Whoa.
1: All right. Let me see. I got the whole, I don't want the whole script. I think they want me to read the script so I understand how my role, my character arc fits in with this. I always say to Sandler, just send me what my lines are. That's all. So I have the whole script here. And then I'm going to be shooting this in September after the wedding. Yes, Paul.
3: Dan, you have to read the whole thing to see what your character build is, what it gets to, getting the milieu.
1: I think there's only one, just go with it. That's the only one where I did need to read the entire script because I that in Happy Gilmore 2, that I had, you know, a few scenes there, so I had to kind of understand. But, I mean, this is Grown Ups 3. Come on. This just feels like, you know, hey, let's get the gang back together again and everybody gets a paycheck and we go back to our regular jobs. Yes, Marvin.
5: That's My Boys kind of in that same category. You had to delve into that character.
1: Oh, yeah. Yeah, you're right. Yeah, you're right.
5: Like a method actor.
1: Yeah, there was a De Niro type, like Daniel Day Patrick, you know, where I had to forget who I was and I had to transform myself into a talk show host. Sort of a Jerry Springer-like. Yes, Marvin.
5: I think my favorite part about that movie is I'm watching the beginning of it when you're on there and my son, who was maybe about 5 or 6 at the time, both of them movies? Like, what's he doing with that hair?
1: I love when your son had that lisp. Now when I talk to him, he's like, hey, Mr. Dan. And I go, hey, Both. How much this health cost?
5: God, he's so nosy. I'm really sorry about that.
1: Yes, Paulie.
3: I do remember during the filming of That's My Boy, we had to call you Randall Morgan.
1: Yes,
3: we couldn't call you Dan once you're on set.
1: Yeah, once even when I was off camera, I had to stay in character there. Just little things. little things. But Grown Ups 3.

0: all the. I didn't get to see Selma Hayek. Like people say, oh, you were in a movie. Did you get to see? And a lot of times I'll just shoot my scene, but I don't get to. I'd like to shoot my shot, but I just have to shoot my scene, if you know what I mean. And then I don't see anybody. But I'd like to see Selma Hayek. I mean, I end up seeing like Rob Schneider, you know? I mean, Kevin James. Be nice to have some eye candy here. I did see Jessica Biel. Because that was, I just got to the set. And Sandman goes, Danny, you know Jessica Biel. Okay, Sandler thinks I know everybody. It's not like she's been on the show. You'd be like, Danny, you know Jessica Biel. I go, no, we've never met, but nice to meet you. And that was, I now pronounce you Chuck and Larry. Who else did he do that? Oh, he did that with Tom Cruise. Although Tom Cruise knew who I was, but Katie Holmes, like Sam Nan's going, Danny, you know Cruise? I go, hey, Tom. Katie? And I go, okay, we're in a scene together that got cut. Yeah, Paulie.
1: Selma Hayek, 59 years old. What a run of hotness.
0: Yeah, she looks great.
1: Wow.
0: Although I do get her mixed up occasionally with Penelope Cruz.
2: Don't.
0: I know, but I do. Just saying. Like the movies that they're in, I sometimes. What was that, the Woody Allen movie? Christina. There were two women. Vicky.
3: Christina Barcelona.
0: Yes. Yeah. I like that movie. I don't know how I got there. Barcelona. Yes, yes. What, Dylan?
3: I have a Odyssey IMAX update for you, Dan.
0: Okay, let's wait. Right. I got to take a break, and then we'll get my Odyssey update. It's been an Odyssey trying to find it, the movie. Thank you, Todd. And we'll talk some soccer coming up next. Back after this on the Dan Patrick Show. Yeah. 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
2: Mike Tirico will join us top of the hour. He's at the Open Championship, NBC and Peacock. Also, we will talk to Jason Garrett. He's got a new podcast, I believe. The former head coach of the Cowboys. We'll talk to him about the quarterback rankings that certainly got a lot of headlines on the mothership. Stu Holden called both semifinal matches. You can catch him calling the FIFA World Cup final. And done a great job, Fox Sports lead match analyst and former member of a United States World Cup team. How would you feel if you're a fan of England today, Stu?
10: Oh, man. Well, first of all, hungover, that's for sure. You know, they drink if they win, they drink if they lose. I think it's the hope that kills you, Dan. And this English team had been so close now in all their last major tournaments, semifinal of a World Cup in 2018. They get to the final of two straight Euros, and then they lose, and then they get again to a semifinal, and they were 5 minutes away, and then they ran into Lionel Messi. And I think that's what will hurt the most for this English, the English fans especially this morning, is feeling that they were so close to finally getting back to another World Cup final. It's been 60 years. And then they are where they are. And I've loved watching some of the talk radio in England this morning as I woke up. And as you can imagine, all hell is broken loose. It's the coach's fault, the players, it's this, it's the mentality. All of these things can be true. But Yeah, they were 5 minutes away, and they were outdone by the greatest player in the world, Lionel Messi.
11: Give me the strategy. It's easy to look back, but in the moment, you were talking about the shell that London was playing, or England was playing, that they were playing not to lose, it felt like. And you even talked about Messi was kind of creeping up a little bit more, far more aggressive. He even looked up at the clock one time, I think around the 80th minute or so, to say, uh-oh. And then all of a sudden things changed. So help me understand the strategy of what England was using.
10: Yeah, so I think the biggest and most important thing to realize is when you play not to lose, you invite pressure, but it's more so you set a mentality within your team. And I'm not going to sit up there. I haven't played a bad pass in 12 years since I've been in that booth. When you're on that field, it's hard. And Argentina and the fans and the players, they create this environment that creates real pressure. But when the coach, Thomas Tuchel, makes a sub and you take off an attacking player right after you score and you bring on a defender and you play with five across the back and you sit with four in front of that and you have Harry Kane up there who is so tired, can't press, you have no outlet and you're just sitting there and you basically just said to your team, look, We've got 15, 20 minutes. It wasn't 5 minutes at that time. They had 25 minutes. And they said, we're just going to try to hold on to this goal. We've got the goal. And you saw what happened. It was like a snake slowly constricting its prey. And just one bit by bit, you felt that pressure building. They hit the post. They hit the post again. Now, all of a sudden, if you're one of those English players, you're retreating close to your goal. You're kicking the ball away. You're nervous when you get it. And you felt that energy. And I think really what happened is that they shook hands with teams of the past. And they saw ghosts of the past as they're in that situation thinking, oh, no, we're going to be the same team that's done this again. We're not going to do it. And then they didn't. And then, yeah, you made a great point. Messi has an incredible ability to find space when there is no space. And it's amazing to watch him in those situations where he is like a quarterback that's setting up and looking at different defenses and thinking, okay, where can I be dangerous now? And he was just hanging out on the right, moving around, just slowly walking. And then when the ball comes to him, he makes the game happen. And I saw an English pundit say, why didn't they just man mark Messi, right? And just stick one guy. You stay with Messi. You don't think teams have been doing that for 25 years? It's not as easy as that. You know, he moves, he finds space, he pushes you into a position that he wants you to then go in the other spot. He's unbelievable.
11: But you're right about him walking. He walks a lot. He lurks. He lingers. He looks harmless. And then, boom, it's so quick. And he didn't score goals, but, you know, they had two guys on him for most of the match. And they... like, they went after him. Like, he gets roughed up, I think, a lot more than you would think the GOAT would get roughed up. But that center of gravity that he has, you know, he just kind of, I don't know, waddles or something.
10: Yeah.
11: But, I mean, it's fascinating that maybe he doesn't know where somebody's going to be, but he thinks he knows where somebody's going to be when he's, you know.
10: He sees the game in a faster speed than everybody else. And I think they always say, and I felt this when I went from MLS to the Premier League, is once you finally kind of figure out the quality, the tempo, the speed, the game starts to slow down for you. I think Messi sees everything on, you know, 0.2 speed compared to what everybody else is seeing, everything blurring around them. And I love this note, is that he was talking to a young player at some point in his career. Maybe it was Barcelona. And he said to the player, he said, you run too much. And you feel like you have to be everywhere. He said sometimes walking is the best thing you can do because it makes everybody around you uncomfortable and everything starts moving. But then you are the one that is in control of your space and you're playing the game at your speed. Now, not every player can do that. This is Lionel Messi. And I did have friends that went to watch him play recently in MLS. And they said, man, I just watched the guy walk around for 75 minutes. And then for 15 minutes, he scored two goals and had three assists. And I said, yeah. I mean, what do you want him to do? Do you want him to run more? He's still doing the same effect by running less the later he's gone in his career. It's beautiful to watch, honestly.
11: Should we have the bronze final, Stu?
10: I mean, no.
11: You imagine if you're playing on if you're Harry Kane and they go, hey, by the way, we got a consolation, a friendly. Mbappe, hey, you, how about Saturday? You guys want to get geared up for a third place finish?
10: Hey, nonetheless, they're sending them back down to Miami where it's 100 degrees. You've got the French and the English going back to Miami. No, I think Look, I know historically when you look back, it is better to say you finished third than finishing fourth in a tournament. Olympics, a bronze medal is, and then no medal is the fourth place. But I think when it comes to soccer, I would rather us settle third and fourth place based on your performance in the group stage and goals scored, and or just get them together and do a penalty shootout or something. I think it's. But at the same time, here we go. You know, this is France and England. These are two teams that are licking their wounds pretty badly after some bad semifinal performances, and really have a way to change that, the way that teams were thought about at the end of this on Saturday.
11: We're talking to Stu Holden, Fox Sports lead analyst, and on the call, that'll be Sunday afternoon on Fox. Their coverage starts at 11 a.m. Eastern, and the match starts at 3 Eastern, Argentina and Spain. This one feels like first team to score is going to win.
10: Yeah, if Spain score first, I think they win the game. This is a team that if you saw them play against France, if you score, they don't sit back like England. They keep playing the way that they play, which is to keep the ball and make you run even more. That's the greatest compliment you can give the Spanish team, is that they never felt in danger at all during that game. When we talk about, you know, style of play and tactics, Spain don't have that. What they have is a cultural identity. They've played this in same formation from 5 years old up until 65 years old. You play that with your friends. Everybody knows every position. There's a connection. There's triangles across the field all over. And I love just watching them play. It's harmonious. Players moving forward, the other guy drops underneath, and it's a connective type of tissue approach. Versus on the other side, you have an Argentine team that plays with emotion, intensity, quality, obviously, with guys like Lionel Messi, Martinez, and Julian Alvarez. But I think Spain will get their toughest test they've had all tournament long, because what France tried to do was said, hey, you know what? We're going to high press against this Spanish team. And then they couldn't. Argentina can do that. And I think they will man to man across the field say, look, we're going to stay with each guy. We're going to try to make life difficult for Spain and not give them the time to have possession. That's easier than said than done, by the way, in 85, 90 degree heat in New York, where it's going to be really hot, humid. And the team with the ball, I think, is going to have the most success. So I think Spain's going to end up winning this game.
11: USA Soccer, much has been said, certainly on this program. Kevin Frazier came on and blasted Alexi Lawless and what we're doing with kids. I'll give you the opportunity. I don't know where you kind of weigh in on this, but how do we become formidable? Because I don't agree with Christian Pulisic that, you know, this is a start. This has been Groundhog Day every 4 years that we keep saying this is a start, but we don't get any further than where we are. So the system needs to be altered, correct?
10: Yeah. The phrase that cuts me the most that I hear touted around is soccer has been the sport of the future in this country for the last 40 years. That hurts. You know, it hurts us soccer people, because we see the growth off the field as much as we don't always see it on the field. And I think, again, it's a reminder of seeing England going as far as they just did, but then losing in a semifinal. They haven't won a World Cup in 60 years. And I'm not saying that has to be the baseline for us, Dan, and growth. We're always going to judge at the very highest level. And can we beat the world elite? But make no mistake about it. And you asked me, you know, my thoughts on the growth. I have a 10-year-old daughter and a 6-year-old son. I coach my daughter's 10-year-old team, and I'm assistant coach. And so now I'm seeing this for the first time in a different way as a coach. And we have a lot of issues in our youth development system. Pay to play, I think we can all agree that it is too expensive to play the game in this sport. But I always say to people, how do we fix that? How do we make the game more affordable? How do we make it more accessible? Not enough kids get an opportunity to play the sport in this country. We don't touch all of the different communities. We don't have pathways to elevate the best players at the earliest ages in a fast way. But look, I see this in LA. There's not enough places to play. The coaches, we have really good coaches, but they need to be paid to make a living. So somebody has to pay for that. These kids in these clubs, my daughter's club, for an example, is a nonprofit club. The club is not for profit, but yet the club dues are $3,000-$4,000 a year. It's a lot of money. When you think about, I'm part of an ownership group of a professional soccer club in Spain. Kids' dues are 400-500 euros for an entire season. There's just more opportunities, more coaches, more fields. It's a way of life. It is a cultural way of life. And we have so much competition, and we've made this youth soccer. And I'm not just talking about soccer, youth sports in general. We could do an entire podcast on this. So I'm going to try to be more concise in the way I explain this, but they have become commoditized in a way that it's predatory, and it's on the parents. Every single sport is basketball, football, baseball. Parents are getting charged so much money for their kids to have these opportunities. You're just creating environments to get people to pay more money without having real tangible benefits. So if at a very high level, if I try to summarize this, I think what we can do in the United States is have the elite academies, the top clubs, which we're doing at MLS. We have pathways for players, but they have to, in many ways, pay for the development at the lower levels. If you develop a player, if you're a club in Kansas, Los Angeles, Texas, and you develop a kid, Christian Pulisic, you should be paid for that. You should be given money to support your club, supporting players and developing players. So I can go on and on and on about this. We need to do more. We need to make soccer cheaper. We're on the way. We have growth. Don't get twisted in our national team performances.
11: A lot of fun listening to you guys, you and John. Good luck. Are you nervous? How nervous are you compared to when you played?
10: Nothing will replace what it was like to step on the field and play the game. But my first World Cup final in 2018, I had the nerves a little bit. Now it's just pure excitement. I think this has become my job. It's become my life. I love doing it, much like you do. You know, I can hear that in all of your stuff. You've been in media for a long time. I've known and listened to you for a long time, and I hope to stay in this business for a long time. But these are moments we have to enjoy. How many times you get to call a World Cup final on home soil? This is going to be special on Sunday.
11: Well, I felt bad for Rebecca Lowe that you're hosting the World Cup. You're there. And all of a sudden, your country loses in dramatic fashion, and you're being consoled by Zlatan and Thierry Henry.
10: Dan, I looked down at Rebecca once England scored. She was down to my left on a platform, and she was just standing there like this, and she couldn't believe that it was happening. And then I looked down when Argentina scored, and it was,
11: head down.
10: Hands, and it's what I said to her last night as we were flying here to New York. I said, it's the hope that kills you. It is the hope that kills you. And this is why we love this game and we hate this game at the same time.
11: Thank you for making time, Stu.
10: Dan, I appreciate it. Yeah, thank you.
11: Stu Holden, Fox Sports lead match analyst, and he'll be there on Sunday on Fox with John Strong, and he was a member of the World Cup team back in 2010. All right, we'll take a break. We've got phone calls coming up. We'll check in with Mike Tirico in about 20 minutes from now. He'll join us from the Open Championship. Well, we're down to this Sunday. 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
8: 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Shine. Protect. Bryson DeChambeau missed the cut at each of the first three majors this season, but the guy who wants you to like and subscribe on YouTube has got to like how he has started at Royal Birkdale. With birdies at 16 and 17, he is tied for the lead at 4 under. Remember, DeChambeau shot 78 in the first round last year at Portrush before tying for 10th. Sung J.M. and Dan Brown also 4 under. They went out early this morning and posted 66. Brown, the Englishman, playing at home, birdied 7 of his last 11 holes. Last year's champion, Scottie Scheffler, bogeyed 17, one of only 2 par 5s at Birkdale. He slides to 2 under, 2 back. Scheffler birdied 4 the first 6, but he has no birdies and 2 bogeys since. I'm Ted Emrick. Westwood One Sports.
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2: 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We spent a little bit of time talking about the ESPYs. The New York Knicks were the team of the year. We argued that Indiana football. Now, I would have given the ESPY, I can't believe I'm even discussing this, but I would have given the ESPY to Team USA, men and women. But the moment of the year, I would have given that to Jack Hughes. He won the gold medal. OG Anunoby shot didn't win the title. It was unbelievable. Jack Hughes won the gold. Yes, Dylan.
14: We were talking before about defining moments in sports that weren't actually to win the title.
2: Yeah.
14: Speaking of Team USA hockey, 1980 Miracle on Ice. Everyone focused on beating the Russians.
2: Good
14: and
2: point.
14: Then we went on to beat Finland to actually win the thing.
2: Yes, because, you know, 20 years from now, they'll be like, man, OG Anunoby had that tip in to win the title. It'll be like, no, it won. But, you know, Christian Laettner, the shot against Kentucky, that didn't win the title. Kirk Gibson, that home run was in game one. Magic with the sky hook in the garden, that didn't win the title. David Tyree's catch. Plexico Burress won the Super Bowl with his catch. The Red Sox beat the Yankees. Then they had to beat the Cardinals. Carlton Fisk, game six at Fenway. That was game six. They lost in game seven. The Bill Buckner ball go through the legs play. That was in game six of the 86 World Series. Yes, Paul.
15: When I watched best play last night, I really thought Braylon Mullins of UConn, the freshman, his shot had a chance. Like, that was one you didn't see coming from a freshman. I thought he may get his due there, but the other ones are too big.
2: Yeah. I mean, Jack Hughes won the gold medal, right? Lost a tooth, won a gold medal. Yes, Dylan.
14: Yeah, is there, like Marvin said earlier, with the Knicks winning best team, is there a little recency bias with the Anunoby play over the Jack Hughes goal?
2: Yes. Yes. If Jack Hughes scored that goal a month ago, then that would be the play of the year. Bam Adebayo scored 83 points, and he didn't win the best single game performance. 83 points. Who won? Yes, Paul.
15: Ohtani won best single game performance. NLCS game four versus the Brewers. Three home runs, pitched six scoreless innings, struck out 10.
2: Okay. That,
15: fair.
2: And then Mike Tyson didn't know that Ohtani was a guy. You can hear him as he's walking off the stage. He's Todd, how would he sound?
16: I was just joking, Dan, by the way. I knew it was a man. I knew the Shohei Ohtani played for the Dodgers. I don't appreciate what you're trying to do here.
2: No, then you laugh. Thank you. Thank you.
16: Keep your enemies even closer, right, Dan?
2: How about Bam Adebayo? You don't win the ESPY. You get in a fight with your former teammate. And I don't think I ever got caught up in the ESPYs where I was, like, angry that somebody, won or somebody didn't win. But just something struck me about Indiana football. Man. Like, that never in my lifetime. I was alive when the Knicks won their two titles prior to this. I never thought I'd be alive if Indiana was going to win a national championship in football. It'd be like if you said the University of Massachusetts is going to win a football title. Yeah, Paul.
15: I've thought about this a lot. I really think that the Hoosiers winning the national title, undefeated, is the most unlikely thing in sports, including the Miracle on Ice in the past 60 years. I think it's tied with Miracle on Ice. I'm not saying it's a better moment, but as far as if I said this is going to happen.
2: But you can buy your way now into a title picture.
15: Yes.
2: You can spend money and be in the conversation. USA hockey, it's not like you go, we're going to spend even more money. Yes, Mark.
17: But I still think it's impressive because everybody can spend money. So Michigan, Alabama, Ohio State, Miami, and Indiana.
2: I know. But if you're going to say, like, the biggest moment, it's Jack Hughes won a gold medal with that goal. Best play. Yes, Dylan.
14: Yeah, I mean, like Marvin said, you know, it is an equal playing field now, but pre-NIL, we're not even having this conversation about Indiana winning a title.
2: Kenny in L.A. Hi, Kenny. What do you have for me?
18: Hey, Danny, along lines of the ESPYs. The off-the-field stories were great. Jim Abbott was fabulous with the, you know, they highlighted him.
2: Yep.
18: The Coast Guard guy, Steph Curry with the Oakland School. They have no credibility when it comes to on-the-field performance. You give it to Myles Garrett in 17 games over a guy who runs a sub-2-hour marathon. Then you get Brunson. You get Brunson. I like Brunson.
2: Yeah, but they wanted to give the award to somebody who was going to be there and somebody you knew. Like, okay. Is it concocted a little bit? Yes, it is. Without getting too deep. And it's in New York, by the way. Colin in New York. Hi, Colin.
19: Hey, Dan, I just saw a commercial with Will Ferrell in it while I was watching Forget Paris, because you said it was so great. I just finished it. It's funny when he said the line, I kept a picture of my right hand in my wallet in high school. That was funny, right? That's funny. When you know Will Ferrell's in a commercial, you want to see something funny. And he was in a chip commercial talking about the World Cup. He didn't do anything funny. I mean, what a waste. You have one of the greatest comedic actors of all time in a commercial, and he doesn't do anything funny. I mean, if you have a sports figure in there and they don't do anything funny, it's like, that's okay. But if you have Will Ferrell in there doing one of the, you know, like one of the funniest guys ever, and he doesn't do anything funny, what a waste.
2: Yeah, I haven't seen that. Will will be joining us tomorrow. Oscar in Tennessee. Hi, Oscar.
20: I watched a show one day back because I watched you guys at the gym. But I was watching yesterday's show, and Tony Reale, it looked like you picked your next successor live on air. You have never ever asked anybody on air to fill in for you. And you're right. He is probably the most talented guys ever. And if that is the case, I am 100% in. He should be the guy that takes over your show.
2: All right. Well, thank you, Oscar. Full disclosure, we were running out of options to fill in for me. Ross was on vacation and Chris Mannix. And I said to Paulie, I'm going to put Tony Reale on the spot and just ask him if he wants to fill in for me. And then he said yes. So when I go out for my daughter's wedding, he's going to do that Thursday and Friday. But yeah, full disclosure, we didn't have somebody to fill in for me. And then the Danettes and the show were going to get 2 days off, and I didn't want that to happen. And so Tony said yes, but thank you. I have great admiration for Tony Reale and his talents. I don't know if he wants to do this. We never talked about it. We still haven't talked about it even after yesterday. Busy final hour coming up. Mike Tirico will join us in 10 minutes from the Open Championship. 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
2: If everybody wants to solve the soccer problem, the rest of the world spends all of their time trying to find the talent, and then they eliminate the untalented. 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Paying for that instruction, it's a lie. We just don't do it the right way. We involve way too many people. We charge too many people when we should be thinning the herd, finding the talent, and locking in on that. If we ever did that, Dan, we'd win the World Cup.
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1: 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Mike Tirico checks in from the Open Championship. Sunny skies, scoring conditions. We'll talk to Mike coming up in a couple of minutes. 877-3DP-SHOW. 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Stat of the day is always brought to you by Panini America, the official trading cards of this occasionally award-nominated program. This Sunday night, Dodgers-Yankees heats up in the Bronx. Sunday night, baseball live on NBC and Peacock. Poll question, Dylan, for the final hour, and let's recap the first 2 hours.
3: Well, Dan, better deli, Jewish or Italian? Italian kind of idling at around 74%. And then poll question for this hour, kind of a two-part one. Who are you rooting for in the World Cup final, and who do you think is going to win? Are they the same?
1: I think Spain's going to win, but I'm rooting for Argentina because of Messi. You know, when we talk about the GOAT, you want those players to finish something. You know, Brady, you can say, hey, the GOAT, yeah, bottom line, you're winning championships. Jordan, winning championships. That's what you want. And, you know, when you have other players who are on a really high pedestal, it can be Brady, it can be Michael, and Tiger. Like, they all have admiration for Messi. Like, that's pretty cool. You know, and you're watching something that's happening right now. You know, Mike's been retired for a long time. You know, Tom's not coming back. You know, Tiger's not coming back. But you're watching Messi. He's the latest to get to this point where you go, I'd like to see him finish this off in his final World Cup match. Mike Tirico, he does everything. And he's at the Open Championship in Royal Birkdale. Have you played Royal Birkdale, Mike?
4: I have not played Birkdale. I've played 5-6 of the courses on the Rota, but not Birkdale.
1: Are you allowed to play?
4: Am I allowed to play? I'm sure if I really asked, I could get out to play on Monday.
1: Yeah.
4: They usually have hospitality or TV folk or others, but I want to get back home. But I'd like to play here at some point. At some point, I'd like to take that quintessential Scottish and English and Irish golf trip. I've done so many Opens, and I've never really done that trip where you go 3-4 days and play and do those, so I'd like to at some point.
1: This is the 28th Open Championship that you've worked?
4: That is correct. I am old.
1: Wow.
4: I'm old, yeah.
1: Do you remember, you may not remember this, I was ready to do SportsCenter late at night. It was like 10:45. And I'm walking over to do SportsCenter, and ESPN hadn't announced who was going to do golf, and I had been mentioned to do golf and you, so I didn't know anything about it. And I remember I'm walking over to do SportsCenter, and one of the bosses says to me, hey, come here, because USA Today was going to break the news that you were going to do golf. So I'm getting ready to do an hour-long live SportsCenter, and management goes, come here. I go, what? And I go, you're not going to get the golf. They're going to give it to Mike Tirico. I said, couldn't this wait? I'm going to go do a SportsCenter. So I'm doing the entire SportsCenter thinking about, well, I didn't want the golf, but I would have loved to have the golf. And I'm like, well, now I'm mad that I'm not getting it, where before I was like, hey, that'll be great. Mike will do a great job. And I don't know if you ever heard that story.
4: I think I have. I think you've told it to me at one point, but I'm glad that you've let it go. So that's at least it makes me feel.
1: I could be there and you could be interviewing me there, Mike.
4: You could be. Fritzy. Whole question, Fritzy. You know what? It changed my career trajectory and changed my life. And what I didn't know was what a risk it was, because I didn't realize or know how demanding the golf viewers are. While smaller in numbers than the other sports, right? Just look at the ratings. The golf viewer really has the mentality of being a member at a golf club, where you speak up, you say what's on your mind. Hey, I want this. Can we get this in the grill room? Can we do this to the golf course? And the golf viewer is very particular and very loud and very vocal about what they want on their broadcast. And I didn't realize that it could have been career ending in terms of that role of doing play by play or having a lead job on other sports. So I'm glad it worked out. I was surrounded by Curtis Strange and Judy Rankin and Steve Melnick and the late Bob Rosberg and a bunch of great people. Jack Graham was our producer. Jim Jeanette was our director. They're all pros, and they all covered my butt until I figured out what I was doing. I'm very thankful for that.
1: Give me the ratio of calling a live shot to something that's on tape and then sounding like you're seeing it for the first time, even though it's on tape.
4: So it's interesting because I've worked now in all the systems that there are. So I covered Masters at ESPN. That's CBS's production. ABC and ESPN did our own production. And now it's 10 years for me with NBC. And philosophically, it's a little different. On NBC, you will not hear the on-course reporter unless it's a live shot. And that's just the philosophy of Tommy Roy, who's a Hall of Fame producer. CBS's philosophy is different. ABC's was somewhat in between. And what you have to remember is, every other sport, there's one ball and no more than 120 yards. In golf, like on a Thursday, Friday, I'm not on the air today. I'm going to go sit in the control room for an hour today just to watch, just to get myself reacquainted with how difficult it is. There could be 30, 35 balls moving. You have half the field on the golf course at any time. So there are about 80 players out there. So you've got 80 players and 30 balls moving at once. You have to make choices. So you do one of two things. You either continue the movie along and don't let people in, or you say, this is live, and people should be smart enough to understand you can't show every shot live. As you say, this is earlier. You've got to make a decision. Rory drives the ball great. Do you want to watch Rory hit a drive on 7? Yeah, I do. Of course I do. Well, do you want to see Scottie Scheffler's putt for birdie? Yeah, I want to see that. But happening at the same time, what do you do? And there's 4, 5, 6 hours of those decisions that have to be made. And it's a venture that costs money, because the RNA, the USGA, the PGA Tour, it's a rights fee. And it's a lot to take 100 people overseas to pay them. So you got to have commercials. So you factor all that in. I think it's the hardest sport to do on TV. And I'm going to go sit inside and watch the sausage get made for an hour just to remind me how difficult it is to do that.
1: Mike Tirico joining us from Royal Birkdale. Has Scottie Scheffler come back to earth?
4: He's played really, really well. I mean, he just hasn't won. And there are years like that for players. I'd say other guys are having good years, like Matthew Fitzpatrick's having a good year. Chris Goddard's having a good year. Rory, not in volume, but in quality. Every time he plays, he seems to be in the mix. And Scottie had a good day one today, which has been what has held him back a little bit this year in terms of wins. I think his year has been really good. It just hasn't been incredible. And when you're spoiled by best on the tour, second best on the tour, a notch down is eye-opening. His stats are still really good, but one thing he hasn't done is hit the ball as close to the hole as he has the last 3 years. If you look at the stat that is proximity to the hole, he was best on tour in that number in all of these 3 years where he's been terrific. Not the best this year, still really good, but not the best. And that's why instead of winning 4 or 5, he's won one. With a good round, first round today, wouldn't put it past him to be in position to win here and take the claret jug back home again.
1: What if the majority of the tour venues were like Royal Birkdale? And then all of a sudden they played, you know, like a PGA North or, you know, West or, you know, whatever.
4: Right.
1: But because we look at this now, I love it for 1 week.
4: Yes.
1: I don't know if I could have a steady diet of playing it, but I enjoy watching it.
4: I love watching it. Unfortunately, we're not going to get rain and wind. And it's the only time you say that you want rain and wind because it just adds to it. I actually came over without a big old rain suit for the first time, truly, in 28 years. The first time I haven't come over with like two rain suits for the week and a pair of shoes that I've left, I think, four or five pairs of shoes in this country. It would be fascinating. I wish we could see two things in golf. I wish we could see more links golf like this. And I wish we could see more match play golf. Because I think match play is so much fun. I think a lot of people who play golf consistently at a club play match play against their friends. And I'd love to see the best in the world. Match play doesn't really work for TV very well. They're going to try it again in the new iteration of the tour. But I would love to see just a little more of this where you really have to think your way around the golf course. Now, it's interesting to watch today's talent and today's approach play a century-old course. This is just under a century. But Bryson DeChambeau is trying to take driver and hit it over stuff. And wherever it ends up, I'll hit a pitch and try to make a putt. It's a little bit harder to do on these courses because of the bunkering. But when he does it, it's pretty cool to watch. So it's a great mental test this week of choices off the tee. How aggressive do I want to be? And can I really get myself out of that trouble around the green?
1: Yeah, I go back. Wasn't it Tiger at St. Andrews? Didn't put the ball in a bunker for four rounds, which is, I'd say it's impossible, but he did it. But if I didn't see it, I'd say it's impossible.
4: And he also, I'm sorry, Dan, another one of the opens that he won.

0: only hit one driver the whole week.
1: Yeah.
0: Right. So Tiger always had that 15th club in his bag, his mind. That was a difference maker. And I think the guy who comes to this event with my game plan, I'm not going to be stuck to it. I will adjust depending on the conditions. Those are the guys who usually win here. It's not always he's the best, strongest player. He's the guy who hits it the farthest. It's the mental game here because all the trouble you have to avoid.
2: And I'm looking at the last eight winners of the Open Championship. By the way, when did we kick British? When did we kick British Open to the curb?
0: Now, yeah, when people ask me how long have you been doing this event, I said, "Well, I did it when it was the British Open. I've done it when it's the Open Championship. Now I'm doing it when it's the Open." And the great line that somebody else had—I forget who it was, so I can't give him credit. If I'm here long enough, we'll just call it the and be done with that, right? So it was British until like the early 2000s. Then it was the Open Championship, and it's been the Open for the last eight or nine, I think.
2: Okay, but I'm looking at the last eight winners. Yeah. Scottie Scheffler, Xander, Brian Harman, Cam Smith, Colin Morikawa, Shane Lowry, Francesco Marinare, and Jordan Spieth. These aren't bombers.
0: No, correct. Exactly. And that goes back to that point. Most of these golf courses have been around for a century and a half. You can only lengthen them so much. And every time you lengthen them, you want to keep those bunkers in play. And those key bunkers are what matters. And the strategy of this event with the wind and the rain, those are the two things that end up making this event unique and special and kind of fun. I mean, they've been playing this 154 times over 160 years, if you take the stretches out with the war. And a lot of these golf courses have been around for a good part of that. That's why I think there's a different connection with the game. And it's fun to be able, look, we love when quarterbacks go up and down the field and it's 42-40, right? We also love when it's a great, truly great defensive battle. Like different styles keep variety and enjoyment in the game. And this variety, probably more than any other, makes people say, man, I'd love to try to play like that once, where you can hit a 4-iron and it can roll. You're going to see balls roll 50 yards. Yeah. I watched somebody putt from 35 yards off the green today. Like that's just part of what you've got choices. And can you take your choices and your talents and marry them? That's what makes this one. I love this event. I've loved it since I've covered it. And I get so excited to get on the plane and come back every year because you see really cool stuff here.
2: If I said that of all the places that have held the Open Championship, you had to live part-time in those towns, those cities, where would you pick and say, that's where I could live for 3 months out of the year?
0: Portrush, Northern Ireland.
2: Oh,
0: yeah, though the golf course is right next to Bushmills. You want to start there? So that would be, that's the town I enjoy. But if you told me 3 months, St. Andrews. St. Andrews is, as you know, the town's great.
2: Yeah.
0: I mean, you know, if you go there on a Sunday afternoon, people are walking their dogs down the 18th fairway. Like one of the most famous places in the sport, 1 and 18. The game started right over in that corner, right when you're walking down there. But you're walking through the town with people. It's got a great university, one of the best universities in the UK, St. Andrews. You can walk through the cemetery, if those who like to walk through cemeteries. And old Tom Morris is buried at the cemetery in town. And it has so much history and feel in addition to the really cool restaurants. So that would be the one place for 3 months. But if you told me that we get to hang for a few weeks and go on a guy's trip, Portrush is a pretty darn cool place.
2: I know you probably didn't think you'd be asked this, but I'm going to ask this. Last night with the ESPYs, the team of the year was the Knicks.
0: Uh-huh.
2: Okay. Now, Indiana football.
0: Yeah.
2: USA hockey.
0: Yeah. Okay. USA hockey.
2: Okay.
0: Either.
2: But, like Indiana football, did you ever think in your lifetime, Mike, Indiana football would win a national title?
0: Well, college sports is so screwed up right now, and I won't get started on it because it's a passion point for me. But how screwed up is college sports? Michigan is the basketball champion, and Indiana is the football champion, right? And 20 years ago, if you told me the reverse, you'd say, yeah, of course they are. No, but that's how screwed up things are. Yeah, that Indiana, that was a special thing. It's the New York factor. I mean, I grew up there. I love the city. But, you know, if it happens in New York, Northeast media elevates New York in a different capacity. So I was on the plane coming over here. I saw the ESPYs were last night, and it made me think about the first ESPYs. Were you at the first ESPYs, or were you in the newsroom?

0: No, I was there.
1: You were there.
0: Yeah.
1: So the group of us that were in the newsroom, the forgotten, the unwanted, the unwashed, that was one of the funniest nights of the year, because the show was a bit on tape delay, so we're watching it come down live, and we're all sitting there going, well, we are the B team. All of us. We are the uninvited. But in all seriousness, like, hat tip to ESPN for what the event has become.
0: Yeah.
1: And what it still means for the V Foundation. Like that is one of the coolest things ESPN's ever done. Forget SportsCenter and all these sports and apps and all that. Like ESPN's and George Bodenheimer, the president of ESPN for a long time, is a huge reason behind that. The connection of the V Foundation and ESPN and the ESPYs is one of the things that is just this kind of gives me a great feeling inside to know that we saw it, we were part of it for a little bit, but we were the unwanted and the unwashed while you guys, the big time people,
0: yeah,
1: were there.
0: Yeah, we were.
1: For the first one, yeah.
0: I didn't want to go to the ESPYs.
1: You didn't?
0: No, I thought it was going to be a disaster.
1: Well, it had the potential to be, right? Because that's a very different lane for a cable sports network that was not a behemoth as it's become,
0: yeah,
1: right?
0: Yeah.
1: And so, yeah, so credit to them for doing all that. Would you have rather been doing the 2 a.m. with me and Myers that night? Hi, and how are you? Glad you could make it for the show.
0: Hi, hello, and how are you? Yeah, but I'm glad I was there because I was there, and there was a lot of things that happened behind the scenes and how they got athletes to show up, and greatest night in sports, Mike.
1: It, for some, yes.
0: Just ask ESPN. like CNN, we're the world's most important network. That was their thing.
1: That was the best.
0: I know. I'm like, damn, how did you win that? We didn't. We just named ourselves. When ESPN goes, we got the greatest night in sports. What is it? The ESPYs. I go, what? Okay.
1: That was James Earl Jones who did that,
0: yes,
1: right on CNN?
0: This is CNN.
1: Well, I always love radio shows when people say, we've got a great hour coming up for you. Well, do you know that? Is it all on tape? Do you know it's great? What if the guest stinks, right? Like this hour. You could have said, this is the greatest hour. I come on and it's been terrible.
0: Well, you stole a job from me. But that's okay. Look at what it did for your career, and I'm stuck here doing this, Mike. Congratulations.
1: You know, I'll bring you back a tea from the open.
0: Whoa, that'd be great.
1: I'll bring you back a tea.
0: That would be great. Thank you.
1: Good to do.
0: We'll be watching this weekend. Thank you, Mike.
1: Thanks, buddy. See you, pal. Have a great week.
0: That's Mike Tirico. Coverage over the weekend on NBC and Peacock is 7 a.m. Eastern, Saturday and Sunday. You imagine management saying this to me? Like, it's chaotic that I'm running over to do a live sports center. And I remember one of my bosses, because it was going to break. The story was going to break. And I'd been told that I was up for the golf job. Now, Mike, far better at that than I would have been. But I remember. So here it is. You know, it's 10:53. I got to get over at 11 o'clock. And it's about a 4-minute walk. So, you know, they're saying, hey, I just want to let you know, you're not going to get the golf on ABC. I go, could this have waited? And my boss said, no, because the story's going to break. Couldn't you have told me before the story was going to break? Maybe 4 o'clock in the afternoon? Unbelievable. It'll be in the book that I don't write. All right, when we come back, he's got a new podcast. He is Jason Garrett, Football Night in America. He'll join us right after this. Oh, Panini America, the official trading card, NFT partner of the DP show. The World Cup, living up to the hype, and I hope you finished your Panini FIFA sticker album. Are we bringing back Soccer Breakdown in 3-2-1? Maybe next week? Maybe Monday we do another wrap-up World Cup with Soccer Breakdown in 3-2-1. FIFA, governing I hope Gary Miller's a good sport about this still. It doesn't matter. I'm still going to play it. Yes, Todd.
2: You think Will Ferrell has ever heard it? That could be fun if we went to look at tomorrow to get his reaction, because that's just an amazing moment.
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3: 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Just to recap what Argentina's done in these four World Cup knockout round victories against Cape Verde, round of 32, scored in extra time and then had to score again to win 3-2. Against Egypt, round of 16, down 2-0, 79th minute. Three goals in 13 minutes at the end of regulation to win 3-2. Against Switzerland, quarterfinals tied in extra time, scored twice, 1-3-1, and yesterday in the semis. England, 1-0 lead, 85th minute, Enzo Fernandez scored, and 6 minutes later, Lautaro Martinez, who had subbed in, Lionel Messi assisted on both, perfect crossing pass to Martinez, who headed in the game winner, 2-1 over England, so four straight narrow victories, and now the defending champions are in Sunday's World Cup final in New Jersey and Spain. England and France will play for third place Saturday. John Stashower, Westwood One Sports.
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2: 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And he goes inside the minds of top leaders in sports to explore how they became champions. Great to see you again. Give me an idea of the coaches or former coaches that you're speaking to or you've already spoken to.
8: Yeah, we've done a lot of them already, Dan. We did four sit-down interviews with current NFL head coaches, Andy Reid, Sean Payton, Dan Campbell, and Dan Quinn. And then we've done podcast interviews with Sean McDermott, Tony Dungy, Corey Close, the women's basketball coach at UCLA, Kelly Amonte Hiller, the women's lacrosse coach at Northwestern, Jeff Munkin, the head football coach at Army. Trying to think who else. Oh, Joe Girardi and Joe Maddon, baseball guys. And it's just been a really fun experience talking to all these guys. You know, the podcast goes for an hour, and I literally could go for 3 or 4 hours with them because I'm learning so much. And you know this. The great Fred Godelli says, enough with the platitudes. I want stories. I want reasons for the stories. And, you know, we spend a lot of time having them talk about their stories when they went to these different places to build their teams and what it was like and what they learned from the different experiences. So they've been incredibly generous, incredibly humble, and I've learned a lot.
2: Yeah, Freddie Godelli, the decorated producer with Football Night in America. is there a common thread with greatness at that level?
8: I think at the core of it, these guys are all coaches. These men and women are all coaches, and they really want to do whatever they can to help their players be their best. How do they create that environment for them? They obviously want to build something special. They're interested in building programs, not just teams. So, you know, we go through those processes, and they're all a little bit different. What I love about it is they share stories about their mentors and their experiences and their influences, and what I got from this guy, and what I got from that guy, and what I learned from this. And that all shapes them in a very unique way. And what I loved is they're very authentic, they're very open about their experiences, and very humble about their experiences, what we did well, what we didn't do very well. And I think that's probably the thing that allows them to be great, because they're constantly growing.
2: Tougher to get to a championship level or remain there?
8: Great question. You know, I tried to ask the guys who've won multiple championships that question. Kelly Amonte Hiller, the women's lacrosse coach at Northwestern, they've won like 9 national championships. She won 2 as a player at Maryland. And they won a lot early. And then there was 10 years where they didn't win. And now they've won again. And she went through that process. They won 7 out of 8. And then they had that a decade dry spell. And what she learned through that, and what they were able to do early on, but then how she had to change as the athlete changed, and maybe how she changed. So I think each of them have unique experiences. I would always argue that it's hardest to get there. Think about all the great coaches who have had built great teams in all sports that never won a championship, not unlike a great quarterback who never won a championship. So to win the first one, I think, is the hardest, but there's certainly a challenge in maintaining it.
2: We talked to the Seattle Seahawks head coach, Mike McDonald, last week, and he said, I said, who would surprise me that you talked to leading up to the Super Bowl with the Patriots? And he said, well, I did talk to one person with a conflict of interest. I immediately said Bill Belichick, and he said, no, I've had beers with Belichick, but no, he was not the guy. How normal is that, that you can reach out to somebody who maybe played for a team, coached for the team that you were facing in a Super Bowl or a big game?
8: Well, I think what's really normal is you talk to people in the division that compete against that team, mm-hmm. right? So, hey, we play the AFC East. And, you know, after the game, I talked to a friend of mine on, say, the Patriots, and we have the Jets coming up. He says, hey, you know, can we visit a little bit about the Jets, you know, and they kind of give us their insight on it. I think that happens a lot. I think the thing you're describing maybe happens less frequently, because if you're with a team, you've had success with a team, I don't know that you're going to be completely forthcoming unless you have an axe to grind. Yeah. And, you know, sometimes, right?
2: Yeah.
8: And sometimes a guy gets cut or a guy gets fired and he does have an axe to grind. And I think that probably is what precipitates those conversations. I hate these guys. They screwed me. Okay. I'm going to give you all I got. You know, but I think the first one happens more. The second one probably happens less.
2: And it wasn't Tom Brady, by the way. People in New England keep saying I'm covering up for Tom Brady. I go, yeah. I know who it was, but it's not Tom Brady. OK, I don't have a relationship with Tom Brady. I can only tell you that Mike McDonald told me who it was, and it's not Tom Brady. By the way, yeah. we ran into some players out there in Tahoe. And they were counting the days down, like the dread of going to training camp. It's like, hey, yeah. you know, when's training camp start? Oh, 10 days. You know, Kyle yeah. Hamilton of the Ravens and Baker Mayfield, like they all knew, 10 days. Do coaches feel that way?
8: No, absolutely. Absolutely. You get like a 3 or 4 week window in the summertime, and it's like, this is why I'm living a normal life. But then you're getting right back into the grind. And, you know, it's 7 months every minute of every day. You know, training camp for these guys, and I don't want to be the guy that says, hey, way back when we played. But, you know, training camp isn't really training camp anymore. I mean, they got days off left and right. They practice in the morning, walk through in the afternoon. They're done by 7 o'clock at night. I mean, it's a far cry from what training camp used to be. But, you know, once you step your foot in there for the first time, you're in it. And the Super Bowl's played February 14th. So, you know, summertime's over. Lake Tahoe's over. All that hee-hee and ha-ha with Dan Patrick, that's over.
2: Talking to Jason Garrett, coach to coach. Go inside the minds of top leaders in sports and explore how they build their successful teams, the organizations. You can find it on YouTube, Spotify, Apple Podcast, wherever you get your podcast. If Vince Lombardi was coaching today, could Lombardi have the same mindset, the same coaching style he did in the 60s with Green Bay, or does he change because he has to change?
8: You know, I read a quote recently from Frank Martin, the basketball coach down in South Carolina, and he said, I'm so tired of hearing people talk about how the kids have changed. You know who's changed? The adults have changed. We've changed. We let them do whatever the hell they want. You know, it was a real rant. And, you know, I agree with a little of that. I really do. I don't know that Lombardi could be as extreme when you really think about the stories that people tell about those years he had in Green Bay. I don't know if he could be that extreme, but I always say this, and this comes up in the podcast when we talk to Andy Reid. You know, I call Andy Reid a fraud. I said, you know, I think you're a fraud, and he's a great friend of mine and certainly a mentor, but, you know, he stands on the sidelines and he's kind of a fatherly figure, a grandfatherly figure, and he does the Nuggies commercials with Mahomes, and he dresses up like Santa Claus. But go to Andy Reid's practice.
2: And
8: go watch the Kansas City Chiefs practice. Shirts are tucked in. They run. They hit. He threw the GPSs away 10 years ago. He's not counting how many steps and workloads and all that stuff. They're running. They're doing long drives, 18-play, 20-play, 22-play drives in practice. It's an old-school mentality. So I think that gives him an advantage. When I travel around to training camps and I see teams practice that way, I think that gives them an advantage. Now, was it to the extreme of Lombardi? No. But I do think you can still coach players tough. You can coach them hard. You can develop relationships with them. And that's one of the great takeaways from it. You know, we talk about this a lot. It's easy to be a black and white leader. Hey, I'm the hard ass or I'm the coach's player. know, greatness comes when, you know, high standards, high accountability, but I also develop relationships with these guys. The nuance of leadership, I think that's what the best guys do.
2: Before I let you go, ESPN had the quarterback list, the top quarterbacks, and I kind of view those lists as regular season, you know, that they're stats. Because, you know, there's certain players that are in there and ranked high, like Dak Prescott or Lamar Jackson, they don't have playoff success. If I said, let's have the list, and it comes down to this criteria, game on the line, 2 minutes to go, how different is that list, in your opinion?
8: I think it's different. I did something the other day with Kevin Jennings, the quarterback at SMU. And he and I did an interview, and the last question he asked me was, you're Mount Rushmore of quarterbacks of all time.
2: Mm.
8: And, you know, it's one of the hardest questions there is, and there's a lot of potholes all over the place on this one. But, you know, I just said, I'm going to be honest with you. And I went Unitas, I went Montana, I went Brady, and I went Aikman. I said, you know, I'm biased because I played with Troy for 8 years, and we won 3 Super Bowls and all of that. But to your question about game on the line, you know, we're racking up stats left and right. Guys are throwing for 80,000 yards, all of that. But is that as meaningful as what Terry Bradshaw did winning 4 Super Bowls, or Joe Montana leading the drive against Cincinnati, or Troy Aikman just being impeccable in 3 Super Bowl performances? You know, Tom Brady, obviously the best of all of them. So, you know, those big moments, that's when those guys get measured. And, you know, I think it applies to other positions, too. Lynn Swann, what does he have, 400 catches?
2: Less than that.
8: Yeah. That's 2 years for 2.5 years for guys these days, right? But his catches were pretty meaningful, weren't they?
2: Yeah.
8: Go back and see the images of Swann in the back of the end zone in the Super Bowl. So, you know, I do think those are the things that guys get measured by. And you look at the guys who have won, those are the guys that you put first. Patrick Mahomes is one for me, right? Because he has all the other stuff, but then he's won the big games.
2: Yeah, I'm with you on that. Look, I love Josh Allen, but he's a regular season quarterback. Like, I have to look.
8: I'd be careful of that. You know, for years they said John Elway is a regular season quarterback. But you and I both know that John Elway put that city of Denver on his shoulders, and he carried them there. And then when they got to play in the Super Bowl, they weren't as good, right?
2: He got to the Super Bowl. And he was leading drives in the playoffs. Like, you know, when you're beating Houston, you're beating the Browns, and it's John Elway who's doing that. Look, Josh Allen is probably the best quarterback in the NFL. But I'm saying, like, there's Caleb Williams is really good in the fourth quarter. He might not be a great regular season guy, but, you know, fourth quarter, he's proven to be really, really great. I think sometimes with go ahead.
8: Let's. I didn't mean to interrupt you. Let's go back 20 years. You're doing the show, and we're having the same conversation about Peyton Manning.
2: Okay.
8: God, he throws all these touchdown passes, but in the big games, you know, New England knows how to shut him down.
2: Yes.
8: Right?
2: Yes.
8: You know, and that's a story. That's been a story for a long time in a lot of different sports, how the guy can't break through, the guy can't break through, the guy can't break through. He's not good enough. And then he breaks through. The circumstances around him are better, and then he's able to do that. So Josh Allen will win a Super Bowl, and I believe he's going to win multiple Super Bowls, and he's knocking on the door.
2: I know, but game on the line, you're not taking Josh Allen over Patrick Mahomes.
8: I'm taking Patrick Mahomes.
2: Yes.
8: God damn, I love Josh Allen.
2: No, Allen is wonderful. But I'm saying there's a different list if I look at a game on the line, and it's a playoff game. Lamar Jackson hasn't produced. Until he does, I can't put him up there and go, oh, yeah, he's an incredible talent. But he's like Josh Allen.
8: Yeah, agree with you completely. Agree with you completely. And, you know, let's go back to the greatest one that ever walked in basketball, right? What are the conversations about Jordan, you know, through the mid-late 80s, right? Boy, the guy can score. He's incredible, whatever. But he's never won a championship until he does, until they get the team around him and the circumstances are right, and then he wins 6 of them. So I agree with you. I couldn't agree with you more.
2: But Hurts was 17th on the list. But if you said game on the line and it's a playoff game, he's top 5.
8: Yeah, and
2: right?
8: He's an enigma because there are a lot of things you don't like about, you know, They seem inconsistent during the season, but go back and look at his performances in the Super Bowl, in the big games. Talk about a guy who takes a deep breath and comes up and makes plays. He's been fantastic. So you make a great point. He should be higher than 17.
2: Good luck with the podcast. Great to talk to you again, Coach.
8: Thanks. You're the best, man.
2: That's Jason Garrett. Football Night in America. Former head coach. Coach to coach. You can find it on YouTube, Spotify, Apple Podcasts, wherever you get your podcast. You know I hate lists, but then I end up talking about how I hate lists and then talking about the list. But there's certain quarterbacks, you want them on your team. When Russell Wilson was playing at a very high level, he was in the top five for me. Game on the line, he would be in my top five. Certain players. And yes, is Josh Allen the most talented quarterback or Lamar Jackson? Yes, probably so. You're taking Patrick Mahomes over them in the playoffs. Game on the line, you just are. Take a break. Last call for phone calls. 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
3: 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Flags are whipping now in the first round at Royal Birkdale. Gusts of 20 miles per hour from the north, and the afternoon wave has to battle through it. Rory McIlroy has parred the first three holes. He is four off the lead. Sungjae Im and Dan Brown dealt with much calmer conditions this morning, both posting 4-under-66. They're tied for the lead. Bryson DeChambeau had a share of the lead as well before a bogey at the last. It's a 3-under-67 to leave him one shot back. Not bad for the man Nick Faldo said had zero clue about how to play links golf. Scottie Scheffler, two back after a 2-under-68. Jordan Spieth won the Open at Birkdale 9 years ago. He opens with a 3-over-73. Spieth is seven back. He bogeyed two of the final four. I'm Ted Everett, Westwood One Sports.
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6: Last call for phone calls. What we learn, what's in store tomorrow. Will Ferrell stops by, and Darius Rucker is supposed to be stopping by as well. Stat of the day has been brought to you by Panini America, the official trading cards of the Dan Patrick Show. I've seen this drink. I've never had this drink. But the big German just gave me a can of Liquid Death. And I went, okay. He goes, try it. I go, the name kind of scares me, Liquid Death. I think they used to be like water. And then now they branched out into other things, Dylan.
7: Yeah, it started off as just like canned flat water, and it was, I mean, obviously the branding worked out smashingly, but I think it was kind of designed as like cool can, and like you could be at a bar and order it maybe if you don't drink or something like that.
6: Mm. Yeah, because I'm not familiar with it. They don't sponsor the show, but the big German's like, try Liquid Death here. And I go, okay. Yes, Paulie.
8: Yeah, I've seen this in bars for years, and it has kind of a German font and looks intimidating.
6: Yeah.
8: And I always thought it was some type of energy drink. It turns out it started as still and sparkling water and now is a lot of different things.
6: Yeah, it's got kind of a gothic type, font to it. But Liquid Death. Yes, Dylan.
7: Yeah, the guy, I actually read an article about the guy who started it one time, and he basically was like, just go hard on marketing. And it paid off pretty well.
6: Okay.
7: I think it's worth over $1 billion now.
6: Mm. So. Yeah, I never got attached to any of these energy drinks. I see that a lot of people have cashed in on these energy drinks. Yes, Paul.
8: I remember reading a story about Kobe Bryant years ago. I think it was Body Armor or one of those.
6: Yeah.
8: And they offered him upfront money to be a spokesperson, and he was advised to take equity. And I think when they sold after his passing, I think his family got $300 million.
6: Yeah. Well, it's no tailgate moonshine, I'll tell you that. That's my financial ticket, tailgate moonshine. We're going to make millions.
8: Will Ferrell tomorrow.
6: Will Ferrell tomorrow.
9: Okay. Let's go.
6: How about this day in sports history, Paul?
8: I'll have to see if I could change the tone here. This is a big one. 1950, the largest crowd in sporting history. 199,000 people. They did not round up to 200,000. I respect that. They watched Uruguay defeat Brazil in the World Cup final in Rio de Janeiro, Brazil. The stadium was built for this tournament. It was supposed to hold like 178,000 comfortably, and they estimate 199,854 watched a soccer match.
6: Dang.
8: The pictures are surreal. It looks like the Indy 500 with soccer in the middle.
6: You got to round up. You got to round up to 200,000.
8: I respect that they don't like round numbers.
6: On this date, 1970, the Reds spoil the Pirates' debut in their new stadium. Well, that's karma because the Pirates copied the Cincinnati Reds stadium. And then the Phillies copied Riverfront Stadium. So, yes, they should lose. They look like ashtrays from up above, you know. You're looking down on the Riverfront Stadium, Three Rivers, and they just look like an ashtray. But yeah, the Reds, they should have beaten the Pirates. Yes, Marvin.
9: Was that Cincinnati, Philadelphia, Pittsburgh, it all kind of looked the same?
6: Yeah.
9: Okay.
6: After the Reds were the first to debut.
9: Oh, they did it first?
6: Yeah, they did.
9: Okay.
6: Yeah. Yeah, Paul.
8: I went to a Reds game in 1989. It was so clean and nice around the stadium. Mm. I enjoyed the experience. We had high seats. It was a great experience.
6: Yeah. Let's see. On this date, 1941, Joe DiMaggio goes 3-for-4. That would be his 56th consecutive game with at least one hit, and then it would end after that. How many games did he go consecutively? So it stopped, and then did he go like 18 games after that? 56 games, it ended, and then he started another streak, I believe. Yeah, Paulie.
8: According to Baseball Digest, Joe DiMaggio began a new separate 16-game hitting streak the next day.
6: Yeah.
8: After the one ended.
6: Yeah. Let's go around the room and see if we learned anything. Todd, you were on fire in first hour. You cooled off dramatically. Hours 2 and 3.
10: If the ESPYs were held in Bloomington instead of NYC, the Hoosiers would have likely won the best team ESPY over the Knicks.
6: Dylan.
7: You can go inside Mount Rushmore.
6: Yeah, there's a tour. And I would encourage you to do it. Take the kids. Marvin.
9: You don't wait in line for anything.
6: No, especially food. I'll just go down the road someplace. Paulie, what'd you learn?
8: Stadium thievery.
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20: 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Craig Bowlerjack's going to join us on a Thursday. We'll talk a little with Gordy Chiesa as well. 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
25: 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Call us, 844-204-RICH, number to dial. Always love seeing people get on the phones before we even go on the air, which has already happened. So some phone lines are lit, and we appreciate you already doing that. We'll get to your calls throughout this program. First up, in less than 20 minutes' time, a young man who's on atop a lot of other people's Heisman Trophy lists coming into this season, the quarterback of Notre Dame football, C.J. Carr, will be on this show. And C.J. Is the grandson of Michigan legendary coach Lloyd Carr and Michigan legendary defensive back Tom Curtis, and his dad was a quarterback at Michigan and his brother is a quarterback at Michigan. So stay tuned for me to wait. I've been waiting 2 years to ask him the question, how dare you? 57-year-old man asking a 21-year-old kid, how dare you?
10: What's down, Jesus?
25: It's petty.
26: It doesn't make sense. You're right.
25: But you know what?
26: Well, I mean,
25: at any rate, he's joining us to talk a little college football. Taylor Twellman will rejoin us to talk about the World Cup final that's set between Spain and Argentina. And then in hour number three in studio, a young buck who's done very well in his career. His name's Matt Damon.
0: Oh, that guy.
25: And he's in a new movie called I Wrote It Down.
0: Oh, yeah.
1: Uh-huh. It's a big one, right?
25: No, I'm going to play this bit out.
0: Okay, good.
25: Hold on a minute.
0: Yeah, I've missed it. So I don't know. I'm very
25: it's somewhere.
0: Curious. What is it? What's it called?
25: In a theater near you and IMAX it? And Dolby and like five different forms. Oh, yeah, it's called The Odyssey.
0: Oh.
25: It's only the hottest movie on the planet. I think it came out of the box with 98% on Rotten Tomatoes.
0: People were buying tickets for it last summer.
25: I know. I know.
0: I got some for next Friday.
25: Do you really?
0: Yeah.
25: Good. Anyway, Matt Damon will be joining us on this program, ladies and gentlemen, in hour number three. So we look forward to having him back in studio.
0: Love it. It's been a while.
25: Yeah, it has been a while. 844-204-RICH, no doubt. Hello, Chris Brockman. Good
0: Hello.
25: To see you.
0: Hello.
25: Oh, as soon as the World Cup's pretty much over, look who returns.
2: No. I got another match.
25: Okay.
2: One more.
0: Are you doing the third place match?
25: DJ Mikey D is and D's Nuts is back. Good to see you, TJ Jefferson. How are you?
3: What's up, Richard Seth? How you doing?
25: Very good, very good, very good.
0: TJ.
25: We start this program with a legend, a goat.
0: Bah.
25: We start this show with somebody who is performing at the top of his game late in his career, telling Father Time, get out of here. Somebody who knows how to leave a mark when he sees an opening.
0: Where's this going?
3: Del Tufo? Tom Brady?
25: And it's LeBron James on his Instagram stories. Oh, yeah. There he is. I'm sorry. I don't mean...
3: Oh, that is fantastic.
25: That.
0: I got to get that framed, right?
25: Oh, sure. I'm actually referring...
3: I already put mine up with it.
25: ...to Lionel Messi.
3: That's fantastic.
25: Messi and I share a birthday outside of that.
0: Yeah, you do.
25: You know what?
3: You're both great at what you do.
25: I can kick with my right foot, too, except that's my dominant foot. And Messi knows how to kick with his left and his right and then break it off somewhere where it does not shine.
0: No.
25: Just reminding everyone how great he is at the world's sport of football. Leads the World Cup. All time in goals scored. And he will finish this tournament as such because Mbappe has been bounced. He leads the World Cup all time in assists now as well, including two yesterday. One where he drew three English defenders to him on the right side of the Argentine offense. Only to pass it to an open Enzo Fernandez, who just darts it.
0: Dude.
25: Past the keeper, Pickford, who was having a heck of a game for England.
0: That is such a cold photo.
25: 85th minute. Just when everybody crossed the pond, which you're mandated to say as an American sportscaster when referring to anything involving London or England or anything. Across the pond, they're sitting there saying, 5 minutes to go. In our strategy of trying to play defense after we score in the 55th minute. 5 minutes to go, and Messi finds Fernandez, and we're all level, as I like. By the way, we never in this country, because I know a lot of folks around the world have been kind enough to post on our YouTube channel all of our World Cup videos that they're enjoying our... You know, fresh set of eyes, if you will.
0: We've been loving it, man. No apologies.
25: That we here in America never call a tie game level or an equalizer. You know what I mean? Like if there's a solo shot in the bottom of the ninth in a baseball game to tie the game, it's not, oh, here's the equalizer. That's a leveler.
0: We should.
25: I just love the language surrounding football.
3: Football.
25: At any rate... The folks rooting for the Three Lions are going to be like, all right, just when we thought we had him.
0: Mm-hmm.
25: Argentina pulls themselves back in. And then, of course, they're not done. Listen, I have watched the Messi right foot cross into the box. Probably about 20 times between the moment it happened and this very moment.
0: Uh-huh.
25: And I still can't believe a handful of things. One, how much space he was getting. Two, the fact that he just touched the ball once to just get it far enough away from the two defenders that were in his vicinity and get it past them and over four more English defenders. There was a line of six white shirts. And he finds the lid of Lautaro Martinez. I can't. How did he do it?
0: This guy, number five, it gives him a haircut. And then the dude
25: do
0: just
25: it? Is,
0: yeah, it's
25: because it kept on bending back.
0: Mm-hmm.
25: And by the way, you over Pickford too.
0: Yeah.
25: He found the one forehead he was picking out from that distance.
26: It kind of doesn't make sense.
0: It's one of the most insane passes you'll ever see in your whole life.
25: In any sport.
0: Yeah, ever.
25: You know, like this is like, you know, magic or...
0: Yeah, Bird, Pistol Pete.
25: Pistol Pete,
0: just
25: right.
0: Just go down the line.
25: Right.
0: Yeah.
25: Or any, you know, any pass in the NFL that goes through a set of fingertips right onto the hands of somebody in a window that, you know... A next-gen stat would say there's a 0.1% right. chance of working.
0: The only thing missing was the NFL films, like tight zoom.
25: They must have that.
0: Pull out. No,
1: they're recording them. They're filming.
0: In slow-mo.
26: It'll be on social today, for sure.
25: Get enough of watching that pass.
26: I don't even understand how that's possible. Like, how you can do that.
0: Dude, he's,
25: well,
0: he's
25: Messi
0: greatest ever.
25: And Argentina did it again. Their knockout round matches. They get past Cape Verde in the 111th minute. They scored against Egypt. 92nd minute, just like Wednesday against England. Sandwiched around a 112th minute score against Switzerland. That's the four knockout round matches so far. Argentina has pulled out of their...
2: It's like Brady and the
25: hemisphere.
2: Patriots, Rich.
25: Huh?
2: It's like watching Brady and the Patriots.
25: What,
2: that's
25: Messi?
2: Exactly what I said. When Messi's, when he was down, the technical director that's doing the match with me, he goes, they may lose this. I'm like, you're looking at Tom Brady on the soccer field. He's going to come back.
0: You know, England didn't do themselves any favors.
25: Now, that's
0: story,
25: by the way. Right now, Thomas Tuchel should, you know, he's going back to Germany and the Brits and folks in England don't want to see him again.
0: I mean, there's a half hour left, and he's like subbing in all.
2: That's another thing.
0: Instead of trying to make it 2-0.
25: That's the point. And basically what that did was playing, again, having read and prepared for this segment, the general sense is the best analogy I saw is that by playing that prevent defense, allowing Argentina to advance as far as they did on the pitch, that it essentially parked the Messi bus in front of Pickford for a half an hour, saying, good luck. Let's defend.
0: Yeah. Try and score.
25: Now, I don't know if that's 2020 hindsight or not. Jude Bellingham didn't get a touch. The only touch that everybody's talking about from him is two things. One, him verbally touching base with Messi during the match. During the game. I don't know what he said to Messi, but there's a new GIF meme out there of Messi going, and people are going to basically be sending that to their friends or their frenemies saying, okay, I hear you.
26: It's like that voiceover. It was at this moment Bellingham knew he messed up.
25: Right. That's what everybody's basically saying, that he poked the Messi.
26: Oh, yeah, he did.
25: And then he smacks Valentin Barco in the back of the head after the match is over. And I'm like, what's that all about? And I saw a video because I've just been nonstop looking at this stuff.
0: Because it's so great.
25: Right. I saw it 5 minutes before the show began. I showed it to you.
0: Yeah.
25: Apparently on the, wait for it, equalizer.
0: Oh.
25: On the goal that leveled the match at one apiece. I love it. Took it from 1-0. I'm going to keep going here.
0: Yeah.
25: To 1-1. On a marvelous strike.
0: Look at you.
25: From distance. That Barco ran out onto the field. Now, you normally pick

0: scores,
1: right,
0: or the guy who passed it.
1: Right.
0: And they pigpiled, I think, both of them because they were both close together. But it looks like Barco's running free amongst the entire English defense. Like, you know, they're stunned that this happened. You know, and Barco's like, wee, running
2: through. It looked like he was a streaker.
0: Yeah, like, it was a streaker.
2: Just running through, and like, yeah. Kevin Harlan's like, look at him go.
0: Right.
2: And
0: look, everyone should find
2: trying
0: that
2: to tackle.
0: So I don't blame Bellingham for finding him after the game and going, dude.
2: Yeah.
0: All right. But don't poke the Messi.
2: I mean, it felt like Argentina was knocking too. How many times did they hit the post? I mean, how many times did Pickford have to make an incredible save, one after another? And when they equalized it, you're like, oh, Argentina's going to score again. They're not going to win this in you know, regular time.
0: Yeah.
2: It certainly felt like it.
0: Yeah.
2: And they obviously did.
0: And then just Messi walking around, too. It just shows you.
2: Well, again, he picks and chooses when to.
0: Well, again, he starts the World Cup in the middle in Kansas City, and he hat tricks, right? That was his first appearance in this World Cup. And then this match, this game, they put him out wide on the right. And England, even though they put all their defenders in there, still couldn't figure it out. Like, okay, do you want to keep, if you're, strategy is to do this, and it starts leading to Messi firing one cross into the box after the other, you'd think there'd be an adjustment, right? So, damn, is the headline.
2: Yeah, it is indeed not coming home.
0: And this game was far more scintillating than the other semifinal game between Spain and France, where Spain basically... I guess if France had come back on Spain, but Spain plays keep away. That's what they do, right?
2: And this is how Argentina plays.
0: That's what, they, you know.
2: Hang around, and then win it at the end.
0: Taylor Twellman's going to join us again in hour two. He was on 2 days ago. He was talking about Spain will beat you by 1,000 passes. So we'll see how that works. Spain versus Argentina on Sunday. Taylor Twellman's going to join us in hour two to preview it. Football, everybody, American football, college football is on our minds next. We've got CJ Carr of Notre Dame football is going to be joining us here on the program. 844-204-RICH is the number to dial. 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
1: 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It's heartbreak for fans of every World Cup team when hopes for a championship comes to an end. But for England, maybe more than the others, it's been 60 years since the only title and even cup final appearance. There was the feeling this was the year. England led Argentina 1-0, 85th minute. Defending champs came back and won 2-1. The England captain is Harry Kane.
2: Devastated for them as well. We know how much it means to them. We know how much it would have meant to reach the final and have that day together. And look, we gave it everything. Every last blood, sweat, tears, whatever it took. We tried to get us into that final and give the fans something to cheer about. But yeah, in the end, we fell short.
1: This World Cup run for England ending as the ones in 1986 and 98 did with a loss to Argentina. John Stash, our Westwood One Sports.
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8: Freeman wasn't at Notre Dame, and right. So I visited, but I wasn't really looking.

0: to go there. Until Freeman got hired, people, you know, said great things about him. And I love Tommy Rees, who was at Notre Dame for a couple of years then. And I, throughout the recruiting process, Michigan, they didn't really recruit me. I think they kind of thought I don't know, from my perspective, at least, it felt like, you know, they thought I was just going to go to Michigan because of my family, which is understandable. But Tommy Rees came in with the approach that until I say no to him, he's going to, you know, recruit me as hard as he can. He's going to be in the school, and he's going to, you know, show Notre Dame's love and want for me. And so that meant a lot to me throughout the process. And eventually, you know, I had visited four or five times there, and I said, this is a place for me. This is home. I wouldn't want to be anywhere else. And I made that decision.
1: And what do you like about, listen, I'm, the question is, what do you like about Marcus Freeman? And I'll just say this, CJ. I grew up in New York City, didn't know much about the Michigan-Notre Dame rivalry until I got to school there. And I can't stand your school, CJ. I'm not going to lie, man. I went to school there, covered Bo's final season there. My first game against Notre Dame, the Rocket ran two touchdowns, ruined the whole damn thing in my first year covering Bo's season, final season there. I rent Rudy, hoping he pops a quad, you know, or I just tell everyone he's offside to the point where the real Rudy wants to hit me. Like, he literally probably wants to physically hit me. Right. But I told Coach Freeman, he's so damn good and so nice. Like, I can't dislike him. I can't get there, CJ. What do you like about him so much?
0: There's no doubt. There's no doubt. He's just a real person. You know, he recruited and was a certain way, and you get to campus and he's the exact same way. He's the same guy on and off the field. He's consistent. He loves every one of his players. He wants the best for them. You believe in him. You know, one of the best messages I heard from him was, you know, when things are going great, I want all of you guys to feel the praise. You know what I'm saying? And when things are not going well, I want everyone to blame me. You know, I'm the guy to blame. You know, I want to take as much responsibility as I can. And it's just a guy you want to follow and the best leader that we could ask for. And like you said, he's hard to hate. You know, we have rivals and everyone loves Freeman, though.
1: But how does he bring the best out of you? You got a good example of something where you can bring to the listeners, viewers here, CJ, about what he's brought out in you?
0: Yeah, he's just as competitive, if not more competitive than anyone in that locker room. And you feel it on game day as a fan, I'm sure. But, you know, we feel it in the building every single day. He comes in and he's in the weight room early. He's lifting. He's getting after it. He's in the office all day. He's grinding tape. We'll go out and play wiffle ball on Friday or Thursdays before the game. He's trying to rip our faces off. Like, he's just a competitive sucker. And it makes you want to play for him.
1: And what about, though, you? Was there a moment where in a game you were adjusting or prior to a game or something, or he noticed something where maybe you were getting out of your head a little bit? Anything on that front, CJ?
0: It's not really the specific moment. I think it's the consistency he brings. He's always the same. You always know what to expect from him. I remember Riley Leonard, you know, we had lost to NIU, and he said the biggest thing Freeman had done was he came in week three, we beat Texas A&M week one, we lose to NIU week two, and he thinks, you know, Freeman is going to rip his face off at week three, and everything's going down. And he came in on Monday morning, Freeze just smiling, sitting there like, all right, how we feeling? You ready for week three? We got a big game coming up. And just always even keeled. You know, no moment's too big for him. And it's the consistency of him doing that day in and day out for me.
1: Notre Dame quarterback CJ Carr here on the Rich Eisen Show. How much is Coach Freeman either having already played up, or do you think will play up to you and the rest of this program, the fact that you were left out of last year's college football playoffs on the outside looking in, and use that for this season, CJ?
0: Yeah, I'm not sure how much he'll play it up. I think that was last season. That was last year's team. And, you know, this year we have the phrase leave no doubt. And so we're going to try and come into the building every day and be the best version of ourselves, our 2026 Notre Dame football team. And we're going to use some of the pain that we had from last season and being left out and losing two rough games at the beginning of the year, tough ones to lose. But, you know, we're going to use all those lessons that we have learned to propel us forward this next upcoming year. And we're really excited for it. We've been working. We're in summer ball right now, just trying to get, a you know, 1% better every day. And so we'll see. We'll see when that time comes.
1: Okay. So you're saying the phrase that Coach has put in front of you and the rest of the Fighting Irish for this upcoming season is leave no doubt?
0: That's yes, sir.
1: Well, I mean, that answers my question. I mean, to use that phrase, it's like leave no doubt here. Like, if you leave no doubt, we're going to get a seat. We're going to get a chance. We're going to get a ticket. We're going to win a championship. Like, that's what that's from the outside looking in is the way I'm reading that phrase, CJ. Right?
0: Yeah, I think our strength coach, head strength coach, Coach Landau, was big into the fighting game early in his career. And, mm-hmm. you know, sometimes he'll bring us in the huddle and talk about how the best fighters never left it to the judges, you know, and that's in a way, that's kind of what we did last year. We left it up for chance. And so, I think leave no doubt kind of encapsulates all that.
1: CJ Carr here, a few minutes left with the Notre Dame quarterback right here on the Rich Eisen Show. Heisman hype, you hearing it? You getting it? Is it entering your world, CJ?
0: No, not really. It's, you know, you hear the things from the outside, but to me, what matters is the people inside of that Notre Dame football building and that they believe in me and that they can count on me. And so the individual awards, it's kind of just noise.
1: Well, I mean, Todd McShay of The Ringer was on this program and others saying you had the best Manning passing camp, and not just this past year, but of anybody that he's seen recently. CJ, did you go in there feeling something, leave it feeling better? Like, walk me through your experience at the passing camp this year.
0: Yeah, it was a great camp. It was a lot of fun. Just being able to be in front of two NFL legends is, you know, by itself enough for, you know, a long time. And it was a lot of fun. And being around Peyton and Eli and also a bunch of the other, you know, college quarterbacks across America and ask them questions about their experiences and getting close to them. We're all kind of trying to do the same thing. And so being able to relate to those guys, be around some of the greats, pick their minds, it was a really cool weekend.
1: Well, Peyton, what did he tell you? What did he give you?
0: He had, you know, we had met prior before that and going through the drills with him and the intensity and the attention to detail that him and both Eli had was unbelievable. You know, the big things on the field were let your feet speak to you. If you know, we're taking a certain footwork to throw a certain route and you feel yourself hitching when you shouldn't be, then you should be moving on to two. And just some of those little things that he brought to the table and, you know, helped me continue to think about throughout the upcoming weeks leading into the season were really helpful.
1: That's so cool. At any point in time, did you like, okay, this is Peyton Manning giving me two cents?
0: The whole time.
1: That's right.
0: The whole time.
1: Right? I mean, because he's just some big, tall dude who's the first ballot Hall of Famer, who's as great as they come. For him to be, like, looking at you in the eye and going, this is what you should do. I mean, I would have been, like, trying to take mental notes and making sure I'm not going to forget it, right?
0: No doubt. No doubt.
1: Okay. Well, you know, with all due respect to Peyton as well, just make sure that if you are in the Heisman running, don't lose to a Michigan guy like he did. Oh, and by the way, one who played for your grandfather. Wow. Okay. Let me get the, wow. CJ.
2: Why you got to do this?
3: CJ didn't sign up for this.
1: Hold on, man. And then I swear I'm going to move on. My guys are giving me so
2: Thursday.
1: Much
3: credit. He's a guest.
2: Did you? Sweet dude.
1: I mean, how did you tell him? How did you break the news? Who broke the news?
0: To who? To Michigan?
1: No, to Lloyd, your grandfather. Who broke the news? Did you break the news?
0: Absolutely. He was super supportive. Oh, you know, I said, you know, my whole family wanted this process to be my own. And so, he was super excited, still texts me every weekend.
1: Awesome.
0: and it's talking about, you know, put your head down, keep your head down, keep working, stay in the film room, and keep being you. So it's great that you know, my family's super supportive.
1: And your other grandfather too, he's in the Hall of Fame too. He played for Michigan.
0: Oh, wow.
1: So everyone's cool. Everyone was just like, yeah, let's put on Notre Dame gear for CJ.
0: Absolutely. 100%. You can't be too. Hey, you guys got, you know, little Tommy Carr over there.
1: That's now okay. Now, how dare I turn you into my my information man here, Coach Whittingham? And how's that going so far from what your brother's telling you? If you don't mind passing that along.
0: For me, you know, I don't ask too many questions on the ins and outs of it, but I just think it's so cool that like, Tommy and I are kind of living parallel lives right now, and
1: awesome.
0: We're about to get ready for fall camp. We're going through summer ball. I get to ask what they're doing over there. He's asking me. We're hopping on FaceTime, talking about, you know, different things. And so it's cool for me to see his spring game and see, you know, him go out there and he was cooking, and it was a lot of fun. You know, we'd been in the same quarterback room all throughout high school, and so I didn't get to really watch him play all the time. They're playing on, we got to, you know, watching his Friday night games were a lot of fun, and so it's cool to see him out there having a lot of fun, killing it. So I'm excited to watch this next season with him and see how it all goes.
1: Yeah, and you know, a new coaching staff, new everything, and obviously I'm looking forward to seeing all that as well. And again, CJ, it's a pleasure chatting with you here. I don't know if we did meet when you were a little kid, because you know, your parents with the Chad Tough Foundation, which I'd love to put the organization's website up on the screen, chadtough.org, in the name of your little brother who passed away when you were 10 and he was 5 for a dreadful form of cancer that we'd love to get off of the planet. But I don't know if we ever met. We might have met at any of these events when you were a little kid. And it's just great to see what you are and who you've become. CJ.
0: Yes, sir. Thank you.
1: My pleasure. Say hi to your parents for me, will you please?
0: And I will.
1: Have you met Rudy? Have you met him?
0: No, I have not. No, sir.
1: Do me a favor and just say I was on the Rich Eisen show and he called you twitchy. Do me that favor. Okay. And
0: if see I meet him, I'll put a good word in
2: for him. Why are you having him fight your battles?
1: He's not fighting my battles. I'm dragging him down to my level.
2: He doesn't need that.
1: If you want to be accurate, that's what I'm doing
2: right
1: now.
2: He doesn't need
1: that. And enjoy the weekend. You're clearly in New York City, right? Fanatics Fest. You're going to be part of that?
0: Yes, sir.
1: Awesome.
0: Yes, sir.
1: Enjoy that. Say hi to your folks and let's chat down the line and say hi to your coach, who I just can't hate as much as I'd like to. Take care.
0: Yes, sir. I will. Thank you.
1: That's CJ Carr, everybody, the quarterback of Notre Dame football.
2: Have a great year, dude.
1: Delightful chat. Right there. That was great.
2: Goodness.
1: I know. I think I did meet him when he was a teenager. Now look at him, all grown up.
3: All awesome. Grown up.
1: On NBC against Wisconsin. You ready for this, Mike? You ready for your Notre Dame football?
3: I love that kid.
1: You should. Boy, do they get it right with him and the coach, right? Let's see. You got Notre Dame's playing Wisconsin. They also play Purdue. Who else? They usually play Michigan State because that's the school in the state of Michigan. They're fine playing. Ugh. Dude.
3: We beat you. They beat you now.
1: Oh, is that right?
3: Yeah.
1: Oh, okay.
2: Well, CJ Carr, you're betting favorite to win the Heisman.
1: He is, right?
2: Notre Dame has the second best national championship odds.
3: Let's go.
2: And, I mean, it's a close eye. You know, him and Arch Manning.
1: And by the way, I love, he's like, yeah, I don't know how much the coach is going to bring it up, but the phrase is called leave no doubt.
2: Yeah,
1: that's straight out of.
2: That's
1: like,
2: that's referencing last year.
1: No question. Yeah. And I would too. Wouldn't you?
2: For sure.
1: Okay, the team that you lost to on also, by the way, if I'm not mistaken, a flat out holding penalty that was not called at the end of that game, like the Notre Dame player got tackled. And again, it's all fuzzy, although Notre Dame folks will probably know it, even though you're Notre Dame-ish. You don't have that Notre Dame Michigan hat you're going to put on, like the Yankee Dodger hat. Don't even look for it.
2: Oh, God, could you imagine if he made one of those?
1: You know, and I think that was the game-winning touchdown, the points that Miami needed. And then you're watching Miami get all the way to the national championship game. By the way, what if it was Indiana versus Notre Dame for the whole damn shooting match? That state would have been lit.
2: Could be.
1: At any rate, so leave no doubt. That makes total sense. I would 1,000% do that. You know? By the way, TJ, this is now the moment you mentioned your line that you threw out before the show, that Mike Del Tufo's wearing a running man hat.
4: Yeah, okay.
1: Rich Eisen show running man golf hat.
4: He puts the hat on this morning, Brockman, and I look at it, and they're both saying how nice it is, and I just randomly go, well, yeah, now in true Del Tufo fashion, he's going to get a new one made that'll be half our logo and then half, I don't know, Colin Coward since he's back.
1: Well, you mentioned Dan at first.
4: Dan, but then I realized he's going back and forth to Fox, so.
1: That's true. Yeah.
4: So
3: RJ, work on it.
4: That'll be Del Tufo's new hat.
1: Half running man.
3: RJ found this hat. This
1: half heard.
4: Half heard.
1: Right?
2: Half heard.
1: Half running man, half heard.
4: You laugh, Brockman, but watch. Next week he's going to have it.
2: First things first.
3: You guys.
1: We're not the first in his world.
2: No. Definitely not.
3: You will be for a month.
1: First fader first?
3: Yeah, I'm going to be. I'm here in August a lot.
1: That was very high register.
3: I
1: then what?
3: I mean, World Cup. Then was baseball? It beckoned.
1: No, I don't blame
3: it. It was cool. I mean, playoff baseball? You know, Rich.
1: No, listen.
3: Thank you for letting me. Mikey, thank you.
1: Listen.
2: It's been awesome.
3: It's been awesome.
1: The minutes upon minutes upon minutes we've spent here talking about how we can't get enough of it. And you, it's your job
3: in there. It's
1: to amazing. Be in there.
3: It's amazing.
1: Now, how are you, what fader? You're working pregame faders, half.
3: No,
1: faders?
3: I'm doing all the just the matches. So
1: what I'm listening to
3: just during the
1: like when the ball hits the crossbar and I hear it.
3: I've actually done a running tab. I'm about 330 million people.
1: Are you?
3: I've watched what I've done, which is pretty sick if you think about it. It's pretty insane.
1: Well, they've heard it.
3: Well, they've watched and heard, but I mean, I'm saying
1: what heard. Colin?
3: See?
1: Which heard?
3: Got to go back.
1: Okay. Oh, it's H-E-A-R-D.
3: Yes.
1: Okay.
3: It's cool as hell. It's fun.
1: So are you working the fader on Lawless's microphone? $20, just take it right out.
3: No, I don't. I'm not doing the pre and post shows.
1: All right.
3: Just the matches. John and Stu, Ian, Derek, that whole, Landon.
1: Donovan.
3: I said Landon, too. Okay. Landon, yeah, come on.
1: Okay.
2: John and Stu are amazing.
1: I'm enjoying it.
3: Awesome.
1: By the way, you want to talk about professional Rebecca Lowe after amazing. England gets gutted like that?
3: She was.
1: I'm imagining that was a tough watch for her. A tough one.
3: And Jeff Shreves, who was on the field for yesterday,
1: yes,
3: was crazy when England scored, right? So then all of a sudden, obviously, the end of the match.
1: She turtled, man.
3: I couldn't believe it. I mean,
1: right?
3: I could believe it. You can't say he couldn't believe it because.
1: Well, we'll talk about it with Landon Donovan.
2: They've
1: next
2: been blowing hour. It for 60 years.
1: I mean,
2: years.
1: With Taylor Twellman next hour. Pardon me?
2: England's been blowing it for 60 years. I mean, I think all English fans kind of expected that to happen.
1: Hire right the first time with LinkedIn Hiring Pro. 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We'll take some phone calls and then. We'll have a fun second hour with Taylor Twellman and my four downs on the Tennessee Titans. Matt Damon in studio, hour three.
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7: 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Prevagen, made for your brain. Late afternoon at Royal Birkdale, and Sung J.M. and Dan Brown still lead in the first round at 4-under. They shot 66 earlier this morning. Tommy Fleetwood, who grew up just down the road in Southport, opened with a 1-under 69. He's 3 back.
8: Wasn't that easy a day. I mean, 4-unders leading at the moment, so I think shows like the difficulty of sort of maybe getting it close. So 1-under is a good start to the week.
7: Bryson DeChambeau was at 4-under before a bogey at the last. Still a 3-under 67 for DeChambeau. He's 1 back. Former Open champion Colin Morikawa birdies the 9th. He is 3-under making the turn. Top-ranked Scottie Scheffler 2 back after a 2-under 68. And Rory McIlroy would like to kick it into gear. He is 1 over through 6. That is 5 off the pace. I'm Ted Emmerich, Westwood One Sports.
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1: 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Let's hit this here. You just said something our radio audience didn't hear, Chris, and I will bring it here. You're like, because we just showed the clip of Jerome Bettis singing the Michigan fight song Amazing. To me at the Super Bowl between the Chiefs and the 49ers in Miami in 2020, just before the pandemic hit.
17: Yeah.
1: And the bet that we made that he was paying off was me telling Jerome Bettis, let's make a friendly wager on Michigan versus Notre Dame in the 2019 season. And I forgot what I would have had to do if we had lost, but we won. So he was supposed to take a picture with a Michigan hat on the field in Notre Dame with Touchdown Jesus behind him. Never did it. Knew I was going to give him crap for it when he appeared on our Super Bowl show and decided to learn the victors and sing it.
2: Pretty cool.
1: And that's the last time they played each other. It was 2019. Because look it up. Notre Dame's like, yeah, we're not scheduling Michigan. I think they put them, we're playing each other again, in 2030 right? something?
17: Yeah, I think it's 2030.
1: Whatever. Yeah. And you're like, we shouldn't want to play Notre Dame.
2: Yeah, I don't think you want a piece of them.
1: I do want a piece of them. And you know who should want a piece of them? The entirety of college football should want Michigan and Notre Dame having a piece of each
17: That's
1: other.
17: That's great.
2: I'm not disagreeing with that. I mean, it used to be the kickoff to the season.
1: Damn right. Until then, Lou Holtz decided to schedule a warm-up for Michigan game.
2: Yeah.
1: Lou Holtz, may he rest. You know, all of a sudden, we're playing Rice before we're playing Michigan, and you got to watch out for that Rice team.
2: The next game you guys is September 2033.
1: Yeah.
17: Yeah, it's coming
1: up. It's absurd.
2: It's coming up?
17: I'm joking.
1: You know what I mean? It's absurd, man.
2: Yeah, it's too bad.
1: And I think what we're going to start to see, if we expand the college football playoffs even more, we're going to start to see less and fewer relevant regular season games in the mind's eye of national interest, I think. There's always going to be rivalry games, always going to be.
17: Yeah.
1: And we're going to see a Michigan-Ohio State game, folks, at some point. Where players rest. Because Michigan might play Ohio State 3 weeks hence in round two. And there's going to be a Michigan-Ohio State game in a college football playoffs that will dwarf anything that we've seen in the Saturday of Thanksgiving weekend. And that's the truth. And there's been some epic ones. Epic ones. Just, again, Duke playing North Carolina in the Final Four in what was Coach K's last game on the bench. Any of these Tobacco Road February or March regular season matchups or ACC championship game matchups, are they going to touch anything like that again? No way. So be prepared for it is what I'm saying. And so anything where it's two rival schools, like maybe that's what did kick off with all due respect to Wisconsin and Big Cat, who I saw at the American Century Championship. Really? Notre Dame, Wisconsin or Notre Dame, Michigan. Really? Come on now. But kicking off the season.
17: Does either team want a loss that quick?
1: But it's different now.
2: Yeah, it doesn't matter now.
17: I know.
1: And certainly if they're going to expand it even more. Although Notre Dame fans will say it's not different now because last year we lost two early ones.
17: Yeah.
1: And they couldn't dig out of it, no matter how well they played it the rest of the season. No matter how many times the playoff committee actually indicated Notre Dame was in the lead in an apples-to-apples conversation in the playoff committee room until the reveal comes out. Yes, sorry. To the point where CJ Carr just told us the coach Freeman has made the rallying cry for the 2026 Notre Dame Fighting Irish. Leave no doubt. Okay. We see you. Except Michigan won't see Notre Dame. I totally would want it.
2: It's good for the sport.
1: It's good for the sport. It's good for the rivalry. It's good for everything, man.
3: It's like the ND. It's NDUSC.
1: Certainly, you need to get these things on the schedule.
3: Yeah.
1: If regular season matchups, listen, I'm going to settle in and watch a college football game because that's just the way I'm going to be, and that's the way I am as a fan. And I think a lot of people will echo those sentiments, not just in this room, but anybody within the sound of our voices. But at the end of the day, if we're going to get 16 playoff teams, which I think we're going to get at some point soon, then we got to beef up the regular season with some matchups that the rest of the country would settle down to. Watch. And Michigan-Notre Dame is that. Hey, this Ohio State-Texas series, right? I mean,
2: it's fun.
1: Yeah. It started the season last year.
2: Yeah, what the?
1: More of that, please.
2: Yeah, what starts you know, the season this year?
1: We did a home-and-home with Oklahoma.
2: Right.
1: That's coming to Michigan this year. Michigan went to Oklahoma last year without Jayshon Barham because of some stupid-ass targeting call on somebody who's sacking a quarterback. You are going to love that kid.
4: Yes.
1: Dallas, sir.
4: You keep telling me.
1: I'm telling you. You will at some Monday this season.
3: Come in.
1: Or Tuesday. Coming off a Cowboys game. At this point this season, you're going to look me in the face and go, you're right.
4: Yeah, you know, I do watch a little Michigan because of you, and you text me during the draft. Dude, like, you're at work.
1: I'm on the set.
4: You're on set, and I'm in Altoona. I was at home, and you were, like, texting me at 10 at night, like, you're going to love this.
1: You are going to love him.
4: Yeah.
1: Don't worry. You're not going to be coming to me and say, oh, this is Taco Charlton 2.0.
4: I hope not.
1: He won't.
4: Because, you know, we passed up on T.J. Watt.
1: I'm aware of that. Charlton,
4: and I'll never forgive him.
1: Trust me. I hear it from Cowboys fans all the time. So, 844-204-RICH, number to dial. If you're on hold, stay on hold. We'll take your calls in hour number two. Top of the next hour, we'll take some calls. We got some time. Taylor Twellman and his, I guess, he's a very enthusiastic individual.
4: Oh, yeah. Loves the game.
1: Yeah. He'll be joining us to talk about what we just saw from Argentina and England and Spain and France to set up Spain and Argentina. And that's in hour number two here on this busy Thursday.
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6: 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Utah football begins its season in less than 8 weeks when the Idaho Vandals come to Rice-Eccles Stadium on Thursday, September the 3rd at 7 p.m. Utah football's Monta Carvalho was named the Big 12 preseason all-conference team as a return specialist at Big 12 Football Media Days last week in Dallas. The sophomore from Hawaii averaged more than 12 yards a return last season. Utah athletic season will begin in less than a month when Utah soccer opens up the fall sports season against the Weber State Wildcats. That game kicks off at 7 p.m. on August the 12th and can be seen on ESPN Plus. 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
1: 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Our World Cup final will be set. We'll talk about and react to the big-time matchup. Craig Bowlerjack's going to join us on a Thursday. We'll talk a little with Gordy Chiesa as well. And I've got a question for you. We're going to dive into Utah football, but who is the best Utah football player ever to not win a conference championship? 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

0: Happy Thursday, everybody. Welcome to the Sean O'Connell Show. ESPN 792.1 FM. Happy to be with you. It is another very hot day in the Salt Lake Valley. The slight haze slash overcast nature of yesterday had me thinking it was going to cool down some, and then I walked outside this morning and it just added a little bit of humidity to the air. Just made it a little bit hotter. No big deal. But we are lucky to have these great summer months. Hopefully you're enjoying them. Hopefully you're out and about with the family. Hopefully you're taking some summer vacations. It's great to be here at our Broadway studios with you to talk to and with all these great sports to talk about. The Open Championship, the British Open, has begun. We'll be talking about it today. John Wright's going to swing by, one of our golf insiders. Looking forward to that.
1: It was a great job by you just covering all the bases there. The Open, British Open, Open Championship.
0: You gotta call it all of them, right?
1: So that you get the one right.
0: You got to make sure that you're getting at least whichever it is. The Royal Birkdale. I don't know much about the course, but that's why we're bringing John Wright on.
1: Absolutely. He was just, and he told us last time he was on OC, if you remember, he was playing in a senior am across the pond. So he's got a little, not course knowledge on Royal Birkdale, but he's got a little knowledge on the Lynx golf over there. Cause he was just over there playing some golf. Just going back to all the names real quick. I don't know if you heard Mike Tirico on with Dan Patrick today.
0: I did not.
1: NBC has the coverage. NBC, USA, Peacock, all the NBC networks and affiliates. And so Tirico's on the call this weekend. And Dan was like, I'm old enough to remember when we called it the British Open. Like, when did it change? And Tirico was like, yeah, at first, when you and I first started covering it, it was the British Open here in America. Then it changed to the Open Championship about 20, 25 years ago, he said. And now it's just the Open.
0: We're streamlining everything. You know what I mean? Remember that? Remember a couple years back when they decided that .com was too much for people to have to type out? So they were trying to make .co on everything.
1: And the www was the beginning, and now it's just like, don't even worry about that.
0: We used to have to say www. Now they're just like, don't even. It's just because everyone knows World Wide Web goes at the beginning.
1: Yes.
0: And honestly,
1: it just fills it in for you when you put in, you know, ESPN 700 sports.com. 877-353-0700.
0: Do you still type in the www when you're going to a website? Because I do.
1: You do.
0: I do.
1: I never do.
0: So, yeah, I do every single time. And I just blind tested myself because, you know, I'm on my home row keys here.
1: Yeah.
0: All right. I'm just in full autopilot and I want to go to a website. I'm hitting www dot and then the autofill happens after that. I have not broken that.
1: You're wasting so much time.
0: I'm wasting so much time and my ring finger on my left hand is wearing out much faster than it needs to.
1: A lot more often with that.
0: You know what? There's going to be somebody listening right now who's going to visit me in a nursing home when I'm like 79 years old, and they're going to notice that I have this nasty, gnarled ring finger, and somebody's going to come in, and they're just going to be like, ha, idiot, that's because you kept typing www.
1: No, they're going to remember you were a fighter and be like, was that a fight thing? And you're like, no, that, and you have to tell them, no, it's just typing www.
0: I would never tell the truth on that. I would 1000%.
1: It was absolutely like, a fight thing.
0: Yeah. I fought a grizzly bear and that's how this finger got all gnarled. No, I still do it, but we've done it with the Open Championship. That is now supposed to be the Open. In any case, we're going to talk with John Wright about it. We're going to have Gordy Chiesa in studio for an hour today. We've got Craig Bowlerjack joining us toward the end of the show, JP Chunga to talk a little World Cup. And I know that people are getting worn out on what is not America's pastime. However, I have to make this confession, guys. You know how much a prisoner of the moment I am. And so I've done some real soul searching, making sure that what I'm about to say is not 100% based on the World Cup hype and fervor that I find myself caught up in, riding that wave. I am, to an extent, but here's how I tested it out this past weekend. Friday night, with my children, with my wife, with my little brother Patrick, who was hanging out with us for a while when my parents were on a vacation. Shout out to Patrick. He's now back in Oklahoma.
1: Yeah, kind of miss him today. Yeah. He's been a regular in the studio.
0: He's been lurking in the corner of the studio just laughing at my ridiculous jokes, yeah, making me feel good about myself. And
1: some of his laughs, just if you're listening very closely, you heard it just barely get picked up on the mic. So if you're wondering who's laughing at OC, it was his brother Patrick.
0: It was my brother Patrick.
1: Shout out to Patrick.
0: Patrick's the man. But we flew him back home. I didn't fly him back home. He flew back home yesterday to Oklahoma. But on Friday night, we all went out to America First Field and we watched the Utah Royals. Losing effort against Gotham FC, but we watched the Utah Royals. We watched the drone show.
1: I love that they're not New York, that they're Gotham. Anyway, it's actually
0: really great, and their uniforms are great. They've got that Statue of Liberty green.
1: Yeah.
0: Like, it's a good brand, okay? I don't like that they beat the Utah Royals, but we went out and we watched that. And then this weekend, we're watching more soccer. And then, you know, we're watching World Cup semifinals on Tuesday and on Wednesday, while the show's happening and after the show is happening, we're watching these. And of course I'm like, oh man, did you see that cross by Messi and the header to put it in the back of the goal and the comeback against England and the nitty gritty and the violence and the fervor of that game. And they're just getting after one another. And it's an intense rivalry, even though the vast majority of players on both sides were so young they didn't participate the last time. Well, none of them participated the last time they played. A lot of them weren't even alive the last time they played 24 years ago. But there's like a cultural understanding of that rivalry that, again, is new to me. And it was fun to watch it play out. And it was fun to see the referee try to handle it. And they kind of settled into things in the second half. And Argentina, in the space of, 9 minutes, eliminated England after England was up for most of the second half. And
1: there was a lot of criticism from the soccer folks nationally talking about how England took their foot off the gas too early. They got their goal and they're like, okay, we're fine.
0: Yes.
1: They weren't fine.
0: Their manager is being derided and people are calling for his head and they want a change in English football because they thought it was a coming home. They've been chanting that for weeks now. It's coming home. It's coming home. And it's not coming home. We've got fights in Austin, Texas tomorrow. And a guy fighting in the co-main event is this English kid from Manchester, right? Like a proper, like gritty English industrial neighborhood kid.
1: Brawler.
0: Like, his name is Lewis McGrillan. He's a little ginger. His family is Irish immigrants to England. He's just like, he's a Peaky Blinders, okay? And we have the PFL has their like social media team doing face-offs and stuff like that. And his opponent is a guy who's Brazilian Argentine. And they, instead of talking trash about the fight when they went face to face, they were talking trash to one another about the World Cup matchup. And our guy was pounding his chest and saying, it's coming home, it's coming home, it's coming home. And obviously the social media team for the PFL released that before the result yesterday. And England is out. Argentina moves on. Loved it. Watched it. Intense game. Incredible brilliance. Leo Messi affects the game a lot, even when he doesn't score in a game. He's the one who sets up these goals. And, you know, you're starting to develop as a guy who has just been I won't say I've ever been really anti-soccer. Shout out to my soccer friends who I always made fun of. I've never authentically been anti-soccer.
1: Shout out to Clay.
0: Shout out to my guy, Clay Christensen. All right. And like,
1: I always made fun of him. Let's be honest. In the school.
0: Let's be honest. I've always liked soccer girls. My wife, you know, but I've never been anti-soccer, but I've never been on board. I've never been on the bandwagon. I've always been kind of like, okay, I'll try. I'll try. When the first time I worked at ESPN 700 decade ago, right, we were the broadcast home of RSL. So we talked a lot more RSL, and I was like, I will slog through this, like I pretend like I know what I'm talking about, pretend like I care about Hamison Olave and Nick Raimondo and all these guys. But it just never really caught on. As much as when I would go experience it, when I go watch the games live, I would like it. I never was like, I'm going to watch this on TV. And James, I have a confession to make now. I have become, I'm not going to pretend to die hard, but I've become a soccer fan, a real one. And I tested it out by last night. We went out to RSL Burnley FC, and there's a lot going on. Stadium, food, best friend and his wife are there. My wife is there. A lot of conversation to be had. I'm glued to the pitch, man. 4-1 victory for RSL. I'm pumped up on everything that's going on right now. Moon Man scores a PK to make it 4-1. Like, you saw some really, really good things from RSL. And I was like, you know what? It's happened. I've finally, at age 42, almost 43, I've finally become a soccer fan, a real one.
1: You're hooked. So you get an MLS season pass on Apple now, so you can watch the rest of the season?
0: Thankfully, I already have it.
1: Oh, you got it. Okay.
0: Because I, as a sports dude, right, I made the decision a long time ago that I am going to just pay for whatever sports packages are necessary. So I have
1: everything.
0: All the sports, all of them.
1: Even if you're not watching one of them very much, you're just so you can.
0: Because when you call like your cable providers, and you're just like, I need all the sports, and they're just like, okay, there's like this premium package, it's 5 million channels. You're like, just give me whatever is all the sports. I have access to every college football game, every NFL football game, every whatever, and nobody really has all of it. But they're like, okay, and you know, married to a soccer person, so
1: yeah,
0: okay. The Apple TV. Max out the subscription there, all that stuff. At the end of the day, is it going to ever jump to the like number one place for me? No, it's probably always going to be like five, because it's going to be football, basketball. Well, for me, football, hockey, basketball, actually football, MMA, hockey, basketball.
1: Yeah. You gotta get your fighting in there.
0: And then, you know, soccer's going to be there. Golf. Golf,
1: baseball too. Huh?
0: Golf, you're up next, okay? Golf, you've never been able to win me over. Maybe now is the year. Maybe I'm open to new experiences here in 2026.
1: Look at you.
0: Maybe I'm open to the open this year, but I confess, I lay myself before thee, listeners, fellow sports fans, and say that it finally happened. I've finally become an actual soccer fan, and it's not just...

0: Burnley FC and RSL had nothing to do with the World Cup last night. And I was very, very into it. I was very excited about what I saw from RSL, and they're third in the West right now. And I'm like, this might be a year. We're talking about at least a deep playoff run for RSL. So I'm jumping on board the Claritin Cobalt bandwagon. All right. And the sport overall of soccer, I now want to see how Jude Bellingham and Harry Kane and all these guys react on their pro club assignments to the devastation of being eliminated. I cannot wait to see how Spain and Argentina try to handle one another in a World Cup final. And yeah, the wave has carried me into a spot where I'm going to stay here, and I'm going to like soccer.
1: And you're glued to the third place game, England France on Saturday too. Like,
0: probably not as much that,
1: but see, here's like,
0: there's going to be a limit.
1: Yeah.
0: To fandom, right? I'm a diehard college football fan. You won't catch me watching all four quarters of Maction, right?
1: Yeah, that's just Porter Larson.
0: We have lives, all right?
1: Porter's the only one who's dialed into all of Maction.
0: I'm glad we got that confession out of the way. I
1: let me ask you this real quick before we move on. Does this mean are you gonna try to adopt a Premier League team or a La Liga team, Serie A, whatever
0: I think
1: Bundesliga.
0: Maybe down the road. It's too much to ask right now.
1: You're not ready right now.
0: It's too much to ask right now.
1: It's also a commitment because those are in Europe, and those are like the prime time slot in Europe is getting up way early in the morning. Yeah, I know the soccer fans who love their soccer Sunday at 7 a.m. I'm like, I can't do that.
0: I'll also say this. I used to be this way, but I grew annoyed with it. And annoyed with people that were like this. Something that actually irritates me is a bit of a pet peeve that I can't really explain is when you find someone who like adopts like a new hobby or adopts a new interest.
1: I already know where you're going.
0: And it becomes like a core personality trait for that person.
1: And it's clearly just they're riding a high.
0: It's like a phase.
1: It's going to come down soon.
0: And I'm like, dude, what are you doing? Stop this. And the place you see it most often is with like fitness. People will, for the first time in their life, start working out, and then they change their Instagram handle to like James Peterson Fit. And then they're posting like workout videos and all that
1: mine's
0: stuff.
1: Mine's actually James Peterson Swole.
0: But, yeah, perfect.
1: But teach their own.
0: Like, so I'm not going to go that. I'm not going to do that thing where I like pretend that soccer is now a core personality trait, because you can't sustain that, right? You can't do it. All the people that were like in eighth grade, and I was this way, that got caught up in the snowboarding fad. Like snowboarding was still like, oh, this is amazing. And a bunch of us were just like, I'm a snowboarder. Yes.
1: Every weekend.
0: I'm a snowboarder. Season pass, get all the stuff. And then you find out your parents are like, I'm not driving you up to Brighton four times a week. You got to figure it out. And you're just like, I don't want to ride a bus. It takes 2 hours to get there.
1: As
0: and
1: Spence would say, shredding the gnar.
0: Yes. And so like that phase of like, yes, I'm a snowboarder, for me lasted about one winter. You know what I mean?
1: Getting
0: so I don't
1: want to
0: be that way. I'm not going to be that way with soccer, but I am on board. I'm now at least a fringe soccer fan instead of being a non-soccer fan. And I'm excited for all of you to either welcome me, or more likely be like, get out of here, boo. And that's fine.
1: You don't know anything. Stop talking about it.
0: I want to make sure. Well, before the first segment ends and Gordy's in here, there's a question that's been burning in the back of my mind. I've had it in the notes, buried in the bottom of our notes for a long time, and watching like this England squad get eliminated. Right. And Jude Bellingham is a guy who's going to be a megastar in English soccer for a long time. And Harry Kane has been a megastar in English soccer already for a long time. And you've got like coaches and players and all these on both sides. And Spain is a very young team, a very talented team right now. Lamine Yamal is going to be a global phenomenon. He already is a global phenomenon, but that's going to bleed over even here into the United States sooner than later. And one thing that we're going to do is we're going to judge these people like we do our quarterbacks, like we do our basketball players, on championships. Lamine Yamal, even if he doesn't score in this World Cup, which he hasn't yet, people are going to be like, oh, he won a World Cup at age 19. It's like, well, did he? Because he didn't score anything.

0: what you win, how you win, the level of your achievement. We've always attached that to people's legacies. And as we march toward a Utah football season where the hope is you're competing again for a Big 12 championship, I'm looking at some of the guys on this roster. Devin Dampier is kind of first and foremost in my mind because Devin is a very exciting player who was not fully healthy last year. And I knock on wood, hope he can stay healthy this year. So we see like the full realization of his potential in a Utah football uniform. And how we look at him and our fondness toward him is going to be very much related toward how much he can sustain last year's success to this year and whether or not he can get over a championship hump this year or maybe next year if he decides to come back for another year of eligibility. You know who the great Utes are. You know who, when I say the greatest Utah football players of all time, almost without fail, people are going to start with names that have what, James? That have won championships, that have been part of championship teams.
1: Yeah, the conference championship teams. And because Utah's had a couple of undefeated teams, you're going to start with the undefeated conference champions probably.
0: Exactly. But it's always going to be guys from those teams. And it makes perfect sense because team success begets individual success and vice versa. And popularity comes from these positive memories attached to those Sugar Bowl years, Fiesta Bowl years, Pac-12 championship years to go to the non-undefeated ones, right? The Mountain West Conference championship year, even before the Fiesta Bowl year, great players on that team. You know what I mean? My question for you, Utah football fans, 877-353-0700, who is the greatest Utah football player of your fan generation, of your fandom, that did not win a championship? 877-353-0700. You could tweet at me at @RealOCSports. Who is the greatest Utah football player who never got that conference championship ring, who never got the accolades of, oh, I'm going to be a future college football Hall of Famer, or I'm going to be a guy. I mean, a lot of them did move on to the NFL. I'm thinking like a star low to the leg type player.
1: I mean,
0: star never got to be part of a championship team.
1: Yeah. And the back-to-back Pac-12 championship game years with, I mean, Zach Moss is certainly a candidate. So anyone on that defense, like, you know, so many guys on those defenses,
0: like Bradley and I was one of the best players at a position that we equate to Utah football, right? He's one of the best players in team history, but he didn't get to be part of a conference championship team, right? So who is the best? 877-353-0700. You can call us if you want. I don't know why, but this has just been like a little mind worm for me for the last couple of weeks. And I didn't, you know, we had so much stuff to put on here. Zach Moss has come in on the text line as the first answer. 877-353-0700.
1: That's it. No more submissions. Thank you very much.
0: Which is interesting. We love us some Zach Moss, and I think we're going to be seeing a lot more of Zach Moss around Salt Lake City. Wink, wink, nudge, nudge. If I'm not mistaken, I think his presence here is going to become more public pretty soon. But I mean, there's a lot of people who don't even think Zach Moss is the best running back that you can pull out of the Utah bag.
1: I mean, those people are delusional, in my opinion. Like, who's better than the guy who is the all-time rushing yards leader and the all-time rushing touchdowns leader? That is literally the point of running backs.
0: You're right.
1: And all due respect to, there's been a great tradition of running back.
0: Remember this time last year when we were doing start, bench, cut?
1: Yeah, there was a shocking number of people that were cutting Zach Moss.
0: Or even benching Zach Moss.
1: Yeah.
0: You know what I mean? I wish start bench cut was something you could do every single year. You can do it with like players on the team now. We'll do it with players on the team now, maybe in the next couple of weeks.
1: But the historical one,
0: you can't just rerun that thing, I don't think. Maybe you can.
1: Let's try it.
0: It just asks the same question over and over. Tyler Huntley is coming in. Derek on the text line says Tyler Huntley was the engine of that team. When he got hurt, it derailed the championship run.
1: I mean, sure. Tyler is definitely someone you should throw out there as at least an honorable mention, if not the guy. Julian Blackman, an incredible part of that team. Jalen Johnson, like so many of those guys. Britton Covey on that 2018. I mean, he ended up winning.
0: Britton ended up winning. You're right. So Britton doesn't like.
1: He was on teams that almost won and teams that won. And a team that
0: and
1: won.
0: And unfortunately, when you're talking about Utah, you're talking about a conference championship. We're not talking about yet a national championship level that anyone's achieved. But, like, again, you've heard me. I've gotten on my soapbox about this. This is the hierarchy of needs for college football, right? Win every game every week if you can. Win a conference championship. When you achieve that, we can talk about something else.
1: How about Matty Gay?
0: What about Matt Gay? What about
1: Tom Hackett
0: and Mitch Wishnowsky and these guys that were a huge part of teams? I mean, they were the best in the country at their position at any school, at any level. You don't usually give that level of credit to specialists.
1: Absolutely not.
0: Maybe a return specialist you'd be willing to do it with.
1: And Matt Gay in particular, you heard on the broadcast, I believe at the time it was Scott Mitchell who had just joined the broadcast with Bill Riley. You heard them saying, yeah, you know what? If you could get to the 45-yard line, you're in Matt Gay range. They never actually tried a ridiculously long field goal like that. But, like, and I'm talking about your own 45-yard line at the end of a half kind of situation. People talk that was some of the conversation around, like, the length on Matt Gay's leg was just insane.
0: The Utah football conference championships, by the way, have occurred. We're talking mostly about the modern era, of course, because most of four in 1995, you had this big title desert, this dearth of conference championships. 1995, 1999, 2003, 2004, 2008, 2021, and 2022. Guys who were not on any of those teams, the best Ute ever to not win one of those conference championships. 877-353-0700. Keep the text coming in. We're going to touch back on this throughout the show because, you know, it's nonlinear. A lot of you are not going to be here all 3 hours, so I want to touch back in on it. We'll ask this question with our NBA expert, Gordy Chiesa, who's joining us in studio, because this is what we do. We do this in pro sports all the time. Who are the best players to never win the big? I mean, we've got two of them here in Salt Lake City and two of the best players in NBA history. Absolutely. That never won a championship, and Karl Malone and John Stockton. And
1: statues outside of the arena.
0: It's a dubious distinction. It's actually a terrible honor to hold. You are one of the best players ever to not win it all, Dan Marino. You are one of the best players ever to not hoist a championship, Karl Malone. Charles Barkley, holy cow. First ballot Hall of Fame. You were such an impact player on the floor. Sorry about that. You never won. My guy, Joe Mauer with the Twins. If he played for the Yankees, he is talked about as one of the all-time best baseball players ever in the history of the game. But he played for the Twins. And so he never got that kind of love. 877-353-0700. The best Utes to never win a championship. Here's some coming in before we. Hunter Dimmick is a strong candidate, says 8441.
1: Absolutely. Shout out to Snacks.
0: We love you, Snacks. Come back on the show. David on the text line says Errol Tucker, the Smurf, 1985. He was awesome. Scott Mitchell, Lauren Rich are his favorites. Taylor says Eric Weddle. Nope, Eric Weddle won a championship. He won two championships.
1: Yeah, Weddle, unfortunately for this discussion, does not qualify.
0: Steve Smith or Chris Fuamatu Maafala from 6434.
1: Did he spelled it all out? He got the last name?
0: He misspelled it, but he got it.
1: Hey, A for effort, my guy.
0: Look, it's not easy. Yeah. Especially if you're like working right now, or heaven forbid you're driving and texting, don't do that.
1: Or he's your voice to text. If
0: you're talk to text and you say Chris Fuamatu Maafala, Siri or whoever's not getting that.
1: They're not getting
0: right.
1: That. So I mean, A for effort. And if you did the talk to text and you're pronouncing it right, shout out to you. Yeah. And real quick, speaking of former Utah greats, Utah Athletics 2026 Hall of Fame class was just announced.
0: Ooh.
1: OC, you ready for the short list here?
0: I'm actually excited. I pulled up the official.
1: You can read it if you want. Yeah,
0: this is not junk mail. It's not from Keeler McJunkin. Okay.
1: It's from our Kirk inbox. Shout out to Paul Kirk.
0: We got to find a clever name for Kirk mail.
1: Kirk mail.
0: Doesn't really roll off the tongue the same way. This is the announcement. No, James, I want you read it. Okay. So I can sound like haughty and reactionary. Okay.
1: Zane Beatles.
0: Okay. Well deserved. Shout out Zane Beatles.
1: Probably the most high profile guy on this list because he was a football great. And you might have to help me with the pronunciation. The next one, Daria, is it Bijak?
0: I think it's Bijak.
1: Bijak.
0: That's at least how her name was gymnast. Was butchered by everyone.
1: Yeah. Katrin Smiggins, women's skiing. Again, apologies if I butchered the pronunciation there. DeLon Wright, another very high profile one from men's basketball, running Ute. Jerry Pym, excuse me.
0: Yeah.
1: That was just misreading there. Former running Utes coach and the entire 1991 softball team. So shout out to the 2026 Utah Athletics Hall of Fame class.
0: Zane Beatles already in the Utah Athletics Hall of Fame as a member of the Sugar Bowl team.
1: Now he's in there as an individual.
0: Going in there as an individual. The double honor. Very, very, very distinct high-level honor to have double honors. Really cool for him.
1: Technically, you're in there as the Fiesta Bowl team, right?
0: Congratulations. Congratulations to all of my fellow Utah Athletics Hall of Famers. How gross is it that I can technically say that? DeLon Wright, it's nice that you finally get to join the likes of me. Daria Bijak, who ended up representing her home country of Germany in the Olympics.
1: Let's go.
0: Congratulations to you for finally taking your rightful place alongside myself in the Utah Athletics Hall of Fame.
1: Alongside a sorry walk-on on the Fiesta Bowl team. Right? Yeah,
0: it's so... You know what I'm going to start doing? I want to start doing, James? I need to do like a walk-ons reunion.
1: Yeah.
0: So it's all of the guys who like the... Here's what the criteria are. If you're a walk-on who earned a scholarship, you can't come.
1: Yeah, I was going to say there's at least one of those guys from the Fiesta Bowl team that I'm like, you probably don't want to invite him. He became too high profile.
0: If you're a walk-on who like got to play a lot and lettered, you can't come.
1: You're not really a walk-on.
0: You're not one of the losers like the rest of us, okay? If you're a walk-on who was on the team and you've now made an entire living off of telling people you were on that team like I have, then you can come to the reunion.
1: It's like the Club Trillion version of. Do you remember Mark Titus's Club Trillion blog?
0: I don't.
1: The Club Trillion was 1 minute played and zero other stats in basketball.
0: If you look at the official Utah stat book, I do have a stat in a Utah football uniform, and it's because the other guy on the team that was wearing my same number got a tackle.
1: Ah,
0: or no, I think a reception. Either way,
1: in your uniform,
0: it wasn't me. It's just whoever was taking stats was just like, who's number 49? Okay, it's so and so, and so, but it was me.
1: It was definitely you.
0: So yeah, congratulations to Zane Beatles, Daria Bijak, Katrin Smigun, and DeLon Wright, who are joining Jerry Pym on the coaching side of things, plus the 1991 softball team. Well done. Stansbury Park Golf Course. 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
0: Welcome back to the Sean O'Connell Show on ESPN 700 and 92.1 FM. We got Gordy Chiesa here in studio. James, before we bring in Gordy, this is one of the greatest texts that we've ever gotten at 877-353-0700. We were asking the greatest Utes that never got to be part of a championship team, the greatest Utah football players who don't have a championship ring, and a couple of people have brought in the name Hunter Dimick, all-time sack leader when he left... when he finished up, right? Second team All-American, Pac-12, all Pac-12, also as a senior. He was an excellent, excellent player. And he's like a homegrown guy who's just very much emblematic of what Utah football wants to be, right? Work ethic, hustle type guy. So Sam on the text line said, that's my favorite Ute who never won a championship. And then he says, you know what? Great idea. Retire number 49. Hunter Dimick obviously wore number 49. But let's do it as like a co-number retirement. So the headliner for the jersey number 49 being retired is Hunter Dimick, who left as the all-time sack leader. And the co-retirement would be my 1 year on the roster is number 49.
1: The Hall of Famer who was on the roster.
0: Who, by the way, if you remember, actually, when we went to the Fiesta Bowl, they didn't have the actual jersey number that I was listed on the roster during the regular season. So for the Fiesta Bowl, I got the jersey number 57, and they put me on the roster for the Fiesta Bowl as number 57. And the jersey that I have in like a box in my office at home is number 57, which I never actually wore. Except for that one game. Anyway, fantastic suggestion from the text line. Gordy Chiesa here in studio with us. We'll talk all things hoop. Gordy, how are you, sir?
15: Sean, I'm doing well. Thank you. And I'm excited about talking about your jersey number.
0: Yes.
15: I'm excited.
0: What was your jersey number back in the day,
15: Gordy? Well, I'm from the era where you had two jerseys, one home and one away.
0: Okay.
15: And a lot of knucklehead teammates would forget they wear the wrong jersey to the game. That's in case. So I wore number 12 at home,
0: all right,
15: and 13 on the road. So white jersey and dark jersey. Now it's all one jersey, which is good. And, you know, jersey numbers is really, like, it's important. It's your identity. And the fans like, love wearing players' jerseys.
0: Okay.
15: I get a great kick at Jazz games when I see, like yesteryear players, like, say, Mark Eaton.
0: Oh, yeah.
15: Or Bobby Hansen. Or Karolinko. You know,
0: Dantley,
15: like all the guys from yesteryear that we all know, and I coach many of them, is that people are wearing them, which is really kind of neat.
0: Gordy Chiesa wore number 12. So again, you could go with the same thing here. Jersey number 12, very important for the Utah Jazz. Co-retire it, John Stockton and Gordy Chiesa.
15: Oh, that'd be down. God bless John. That'd be insulting to John, to say the least. Okay. But again, it's really a lot of fun. And I always tell the players, you make your jersey famous by how you play. And it doesn't matter what number you are, especially a lot of times when a guy gets traded, he has a certain number that he always wore, but the guy on the new team has already wore that number. And that's what makes it so interesting, where when that does happen, we always counsel the guys, make your new jersey number famous for you.
0: We had this very recently in the NBA. Tim Hardaway Jr., ends up on the Miami Heat, and the initial report was Tim Hardaway Sr.'s number is retired by the Heat organization.
15: Correct.
0: And the initial report was that Junior wants to wear number 10, and Dad's like, I don't know, man. I don't know if I'm going to let them bring that out of retirement for you. And obviously it got resolved that he's going to wear number 10, but I found that hilarious that Dad was just like, I don't know, do you really deserve to wear my retired number to his own son?
15: Oh, very much, yeah. And say that today, in current tense, right here in Salt Lake City, Cal Filipowski, gave his number 22 jersey to Darren Peterson, which is really kind of neat. And again, if I'm Kyle Filipowski, whatever number you are right now, is that you make that number famous for you.
0: We hear these stories sometimes. Jersey numbers are important to players, NBA, Major League Baseball, NFL.
15: Yeah, from marketing.
0: A lot of times you gotta buy the number from the guy, or you gotta say, I will donate to your favorite charity, whatever. For number 22, I'll do $22,000 or whatever. You hear sub stories. Who was it last year? Somebody wanted like $1 million for the jersey number, and the guy that wanted it was like, get out of here. I'm not paying you $1 million to wear number 9 or whatever it was.
15: It was
0: a football guy.
15: Football player.
0: Yeah, I think it was. It'll come to me. But yeah, the numbers are important. They're hilarious. And when you're a lowly walk-on back in the day, you took the number that they gave you. You were just like, yes, sir, may I have another? Thanks, coach. I remember heading into my second year at the University of Utah that spring. They're just like, what number do you want to wear? And I had this list, right, of numbers I wanted to wear. Unfortunately, the top 3 numbers I requested were guys who were going to be captains on the team the next year. And they're just like, you can't have any of those because we're not taking it away from Spencer Toon so you can wear it. You don't get to wear the same number as Grady Marshall. You have to wear something different. I'm like, dang it.
15: All right, so you adjust. Quick side note, but the greatest number of all time, no one's ever wore it since then, is in baseball, Jackie Robinson.
0: Oh, yeah.
15: So Jackie Robinson, for the younger listeners, was the first ever African-American player to play Major League Baseball way too long in 1947. And so in honor of Jackie Robinson, Major League Baseball has that uniform. No one's ever wore it ever.
0: Number 42, retired around the league.
15: Yes.
0: And they do the commemorative game where they'll let people wear 42
15: right
0: for that game. But it's to honor Jackie Robinson. Pretty cool.
15: Yes, it is. Very much.
0: Well, you heard me ranting about that just strange topic that came to my mind. The greatest Utah football players who did not win a championship or weren't member of a conference championship team. And look, I'm sure all these guys are in a situation where, you know, they've moved on in life and they're doing good things. Some of them are playing in the NFL right now. Other guys are off doing their own thing. Insurance salesmen, dads doing whatever they have to do to get through. It is a cruel reality that you can be an All-American and All-Conference and All-Everything type player, and because of circumstances in the ultimate team game, like football, you never get to achieve the highest level of team success. You never get to be part of, you never get to, there are guys that are 1,000 times better at football than most of the rosters that I was on that never get to have that ring that they can put on a little stand in their office or they get to wear to special events to say, yeah, I was a member of a conference championship team, when there's a bunch of scrubs from better teams that do have it. It's an injustice in all sports, and it gets even worse in pro sports where people's legacies are discussed, Gordy, and valued or devalued based on championship wins alone. It's like the tale as old as time and something that is very close to home here in Salt Lake City, because our best, our very greatest Utah Jazz players have never had the distinction of also being NBA champions.
15: That is correct. And it's also, and those players, they are absolutely winners. Unfortunately, they didn't win a championship. Remember, organizations win titles, not individual players. It's a whole organization. Here's a quick list that we just talked about in a commercial break here of some of the players that didn't win a title. They are absolutely generational talents locally here. John Stockton, Karl Malone, Jeff Hornacek, other teams, Reggie Miller of the Pacers, Charles Barkley of the Suns and also of the Suns and also the Rockets, Chris Paul, Steve Nash, Patrick Ewing, Chris Mullin, Dominique Wilkins, playing in the NBA right now, James Harden and Donovan Mitchell. All these guys have never won a championship, yet all of them have a winning game. And that's what's so hard about it, that winning is so hard to be a champion and title. And these guys all have winning games and have special talents. Unfortunately, when it was time to play for the NBA Finals, the other guys were slightly better. And Jazz basketball, I was there front and center, is that the Jazz lost to the world's greatest player of all time who did the greatest things to beat us. And that's, I can say it without any hesitation, because I was right there. Remember, Sean, I was the guy yelling to Jeff Hornacek to go double team Michael Jordan the last play in 1998 when he made that killer jump shot against Brian Russell. Oh, by the way, did he push off? Yes, no, maybe. The ref's never going to call it.
0: Yeah. We've had some great ones here in Utah. Again, keep your text coming in, 877-353-0700. The greatest Ute football player to never win a conference championship. We'll read off some of your answers. We're just starting out with Gordy Chiesa. I'm going to try to stay on clock here, so we'll take a break. We'll come back. We've got a lot to discuss. Adam Silver wants an investigation into Kawhi Leonard and salaries cap circumvention. He wants that investigation done before the season begins. We'll talk a little summer league. We've got Gordy here. We're gonna pick his brain, and we're going to lean on him for all of his basketball expertise. It's the Sean O'Connell Show on ESPN 700 and 92.1 FM.
14: Westwood One Sports presents this special report on the 154th Open Championship, brought to you by Fisher Investments. A few days ago, the three-time Open champion Nick Faldo told Sky Sports that Bryson DeChambeau has, quote, zero clue of strategy for Lynx Golf. DeChambeau carded a 367 in the first round. He's two off the lead, and it sounds like Faldo's comment was on his mind afterward.
16: I think you've got to be a lot more strategic out on the golf course, and I feel like I did a really good job today of being incredibly strategic and focused super hard and placing it in the right places. Besides 18, I placed the ball in some good areas, but just need to get more fairways. Other than that, I felt like my strategy was nice today.
14: Was it? Gotta love golf pettiness. Jackson Super leads after posting a 5-under-65 in his first ever Open Championship round. Dan Brown, Sung J.M., and Pearson Cootie are 4-under, one back. Scotty Scheffler at -2. I'm Ted Emmerich, Westwood One Sports.
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0: Sean Sean O'Connell Show, ESPN 792 FM. Gordy Chiesa here in studio with us. A question that we're hanging out all day. The best player to play for a Utah football team that never got to be part of a conference championship team. We're talking the Star Lotulelei's of the world, the Luther Ellis's of the world, these guys that were among the best that we've ever seen, but never got to be part of a championship squad. 877-353-0700. Gordy Chiesa here in studio with us talking all things hoop. And we had a conversation on Tuesday, Gordy, about summer league basketball. The Jazz shut down Darren Peterson. The Wizards shut down A.J. DeBonsa. A lot of people have seen everything they need to see. And you and I have spent years talking about how you're supposed to judge this Jazz team, not really based on, well, are these guys as good as Steph Curry? Are these guys as good as Nikola Jokic? It's always, where are they at relative to their peers? And that's what summer league basketball is all about.
15: Oh, very much, yes. And you know, with the Jazz, they did shut down most of the guys, but less not ironically, they didn't shut down Darren Peterson. Jazz lost last night in Las Vegas to the Spurs, 94-82. Darren Peterson played 28 minutes, 15 points, 4 assists, 4 turnovers, 5 rebounds. His shooting, which has really been good in college, and that's what he does best, he struggled the whole summer time, including last night, 4 for 16 and 0 for 3. However, as they go forward, Darren Peterson, what he does best besides penetrating and getting in the lane, he's a natural shooter. So his shooting percentage will increase dramatically once he gets with the varsity, meaning all the main guys in Jazz basketball, he'll be fine. So the Jazz lost last night quickly from the Spurs' point of view, which we all respect the Spurs of what they're doing. Jacoby Gillespie scored 25 points, led the Spurs. He was the 42nd pick of the draft last year, the University of Tennessee, and he's a very good player, and he'll be another guy that the Spurs have as far as a perimeter that will add to them right now. Other quick guys that have played well, just generally speaking, in summer league, Caleb Wilson of the Chicago Bulls. Are you kidding me how talented this guy is? The other night was a classic game where he played against Cam Boozer, who's another tremendous talent, and Caleb Wilson hit it out of the park. 35 points in that game. He's a major talent, fourth pick in the draft. He's a foundational pick for the Bulls, and he is playing very well. Quickie, one other quick side note of the Celtics. Hugo Gonzalez is a second-year player from Spain that plays for the Celtics. He's played very well in summer league. I'm looking forward to seeing him play and being a major contributor as the Celts continue to be an elite team.
0: So Darren Peterson is going to be judged against A.J. DeBonsa for their entire careers. Cam Boozer is going to be judged against those two for their entire careers. Caleb Wilson is going to be stacked up against these guys for their entire careers. You made this bold claim on Tuesday that maybe all four of them end up being NBA All-Stars. Hasn't happened in 56 years since that 1970 draft. That's the tidbit that we love from somebody like Gordy Chiesa. But who else in the NBA are you judging this rookie class against? Because like we said, it's not, oh, you got to, today you have to be as good as LeBron James. Who are the other measuring sticks that you look at in the league that are the guys you got to keep pace with if you're a 20, 21-year-old rookie?
15: These are the best under age 25 players in the NBA. So again, the best young guys under age 25. And before I say the list, is that Kay Cunningham is 25 and above, and so is Anthony Edwards, who we know are in their prime right now. Here we go. And this list is evolving where you could flip-flop the numbers, etc. Number 17, Jalen Green, age 24, from the Suns. Number 16, Ace Bailey, age 20, from the Jazz. Number 15, Chet Holmgren, age 24, from the Thunder. Number 14, Alexander Sarr, age 21, from the Wizards, who is vastly even underrated. Number 13, Ansar Thompson, age 23, from the Pistons. Number 12, we just mentioned a second ago, Sean and I, Caleb Wilson, age 20, of the Bulls. Number 11, Paolo Cambero, from the Magic, age 24. Number 10, Darren Peterson, 19 years young, from the Jazz. Number 9, A.J. DeBonsa, age 19, from the Wizards. Number 8, Dylan Harper, age 20, from the Spurs. Number 7, Alpharon Shagun, age 24, from the Rockets. Number 6, Con Knipple, age 21, of the Hornets. Number 5, Stephen Castle, age 21, of the Spurs. Number 4, Jalen Johnson, age 24, from the Hawks. Number 3, Amon Thompson, age 23, from the Rockets. Number 2, Cooper Flagg, age 19, from the Mavs. And number 1, we know it already, his name, Victor Wembanyama, age 22, of the Spurs. These are the top 17 guys that are age 25 or under, and there'll be other guys in that list, and this list will be evolving as far as who gets even better each passing year. So in Jazz basketball, there's two guys in that list, in Ace Bailey and in Darren Peterson. The question is philosophically, Sean, situationally, can the two Jazz young standouts, can they someday outplay these guys consistently in their age group? That's the question.
0: I'm going to be unfair to you and ask you another question about that list. If you had to put your life on whoever is going to be an MVP eventually on that list, I think number 1, Victor Wembanyama, we all think is probably going to win multiple MVP awards. But who else on that list would Gordy Chiesa put his life on winning an MVP at some point in his career?
15: Cooper Flagg.
0: Okay.
15: AJ DeBonser.
0: Oh, wow.
15: Yeah, someday.
0: All right.
15: Yeah, someday. Amir Thompson.
0: Wow.
15: Of the Rockets. Got this way he plays. He has a winning game. He's a two-way player. He's averaging like 19 points a game, and his team doesn't pass the ball to him. And he played in guard. So also add to that, when you say MVP, your team also has to win. So the question is also, is your team deep in the playoffs as far as every year, and that do you win 54 games, 55, 57 games in the top 1 to 2 seed? And I think all these guys with their franchises can. And it's going to be a great the NBA is in great hands with these wonderful young players.
0: Gordy Chiesa hangs out with us for another 30 minutes or so. We've got lots left to get to. It's the Sean O'Connell Show, talking hoop on ESPN 700 and 92.1 FM.
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0: 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Gordy Chiesa is here with us in studio. Gordy, we were just talking about during the break, the schedule these players have in the rest of this offseason. Summer League in the books. And, you know, guys are supposed to stay in shape, show up for the regular season in shape, but you also got to take your rest. You got to let your body recover. How do a lot of these guys handle it for the next couple months?
15: Yeah, a couple months, meaning that it's already mid-July. So the players, most of the guys, the young fellas that were in summer league, they should go back to the city where they live and just try to rest and recover from the intensity of the summer league and also the training of it, and then report back to the city where they're playing in sometime in early September. And remember, there's so many injuries. It's not a question of a player doesn't want to work hard. Sometimes you could work hard and your lower body rebels against it, where you have so many injuries of lower leg, either shin splints or sore ankles or pull hamstrings. And that's from not being in shape. It's being what? Overuse. And a lot of times when you're a type A personality, especially a young guy, is that you think that it's never going to happen to you, but it does. So it's that balance between how often do the coaching staff come to your city to work you out, or do you work in a group session in San Diego or in L.A. or in Las Vegas or back east in Atlanta or in New York City? As far as a group, you've got to understand your body. And the more times that you can do that, the more advantageous it is for you to try to not have so many lower body injuries.
0: We're talking about the soap opera that is the NBA in this offseason. We had like a real reality television show, a real soap opera kind of headline when there was a physical altercation when Tyler Hero allegedly was punched in the face by Bam Adebayo down in Vegas at Summer League play. And, you know, both players have said, we're just trying to move on from this. The league does not look like it's going to levy any discipline for either player in the situation. How do teams look at it, though? I mean, these guys are no longer teammates. How does the NBA look at a situation like this? Does a guy get put on kind of a short leash because they've gone from just an argument to a physical altercation? Or how's it handled kind of behind the scenes?
15: Well, from a Miami Heat point of view, Tyler Hero got traded. So I'm assuming that Bam Adebayo and Tyler Hero, when they were teammates for the Miami Heat, probably didn't like each other as far as what they represented it. And Tyler Hero, just watching him play over the years, he's a finesse player and really a non-defensive player. Bam Adebayo is the opposite. He's a tremendous defensive player, a willing rebounder, and it seems to me that he's more team-orientated. So there's probably a lot of ill advice that was going on internally, and that both players viewed each other as challenging personalities. And what happened, very simply, to remind people, there was a trade that the Milwaukee Bucks acquired Tyler Hero, Jaime Jaquez, Coel Ware, and Casper Ristachonis they acquired from the Heat, and the Heat acquired from the Bucks Giannis and Bobby Portis. So it's more of a thing that was deep-seated. I'm sure it happened in practice many times where those guys were at each other, and they made a trade. Now, for the Heat, they're starting over with Giannis and Bobby Portis, and with the Milwaukee Bucks, they're starting over, and Tyler Hero gets a new slate. So a lot of times it's deep-seated. It starts in practice, and it ends in the locker room also. And from the NBA standpoint right now is that it's really case-by-case and team-by-team.
0: Looking at the situation with Kawhi and the Clippers, he's no longer with the Clippers. Again, there were some rumors out there that Adam Silver and the NBA kind of forced a moving on from Kawhi and the Clippers because there's that complication, there's that investigation and things like that. The NBA front office and Silver himself, they have denied that they had any influence in moving on Kawhi Leonard from the Clippers for a fresh start back in Toronto. But there is now a mandate that the investigation into salary cap circumvention be completed before the season begins. So whoever wants to, you know, punish the Clippers for this has got to get it in front of the league now, and whatever defense needs to be put in front of the league, at least closer to now, that they before the trade is all the way completed, you have to have resolution on this issue. How much time is this going to take, Gordy?
15: Well, the first thing that should be done already, over already. So they had enough time in before the trade. And let's review the trade. The Raptors acquired Kawhi Leonard, and the Clippers acquired Brandon Ingram and Grady Dick, and a first-round picks in 2031 and 2033, and second-round picks in 2030 and 2033, and the rights to swap picks next year in 2027. And so the trade did not go through officially until, one, you've got to pass the physical of each team, but also because of Kawhi Leonard's situation with the Clippers. For the listeners that might have forgot, that's when the Clippers allegedly circumvented the trade rule, and that they're able to, and the salary cap, when they acquired Kawhi Leonard from the Raptors, ironically, and they paid him a whole bunch of money through a third party, and then the Clippers said that they didn't know about it. And, of course, that's the question right now. And that also shows a second part of that where they're saying that they violated it twice now with another situation with Kawhi Leonard being paid by an outside source. Because at that time when the trade was made, that the Clippers couldn't fit him into the salary cap, but they did, has not ruled yet. And that's the problem right now. You've got to make a ruling about it. My instincts tell me that the Clippers are at fault.
0: So the NBA, according to Adam Silver, the NBA is not the one pausing the completion of the trade, but the Clippers and the Raptors agreed that, well, yeah, we're not going to put this thing all the way through until a resolution. And it makes sense from the Raptors side of things, especially because if Kawhi is going to be suspended or Kawhi is going to have to serve some kind of penalty for this, and you've just traded a bunch of assets for him, you get no return on that investment. So you might not want to do this. It's very rare in pro sports that trades get reversed for any reason at all. And when they do, oftentimes it's because of like a physical being failed
15: physical,
0: or something.
15: Yes.
0: We saw this in the NFL recently with the Crosby trade to Baltimore. But even that is like, it's pretty rare. So is there, in your mind, is there any real risk that this trade doesn't go through because of this investigation?
15: Yes.
0: Wow.
15: Yes, there's a risk. Yes, there is. Because it's never happened before. As far as you mentioned about injuries, this is not injuries. This is circumventing the salary cap. And that's why, remember now, it's the whole league. The Board of Governors is the 30 NBA owners. And that if you allow this to happen, is that it affects everyone else as far as the business model. And so they want to know what happened and how can they stop this to never happen again. And that's what makes it so interesting. Stephen Ballmer is the owner of the Clippers, And he was part of it right now. We'll see. There's no ruling on it. So now they have to, let's find out what is going on. Because it does affect. It affects the Clippers, who affects the Jazz. And for the Raptors, it affects the Knickerbockers, who are the world champions. So it affects all 30 teams in the NBA.
0: For the record, for people who maybe forgot what this is all about, the allegation is that Kawhi Leonard received an endorsement from a now bankrupt company that Steve Ballmer invested in. And the allegation is that he invested in this company so he could indirectly pay Kawhi Leonard more than he is allowed to pay him under salary cap rules. Kawhi gets an extra, whatever, $23 million because Steve Ballmer is a billionaire who can throw around $60 million investments.

0: cap rules. Kawhi gets an extra whatever $23 million because Steve Ballmer is a billionaire who can throw around $60 million investments and not really care if that company goes under. Ballmer has denied that he knew that that's what was going to be done with the money, et cetera, et cetera. And look, it's the perfect plausible deniability. You can say, hey, this company had a partnership with the Clippers that is totally viable. Now they're bankrupt. Too bad for them. But initially the plan was that they would have a sponsorship endorsement deal with the Clippers. And it was actually supposed to be a total of like $300 million over a decade or so. Unfortunately, the company goes under, but Kawhi Leonard still got his money. It was a $28 million endorsement deal. And oh yeah. So Aspiration is the name of the banking company. They had a $300 million 23-year endorsement deal with the team. And again, Steve Ballmer invested $60 million into this company. So at least $60 million of his money went to Aspiration, and then $28 million went to Kawhi Leonard. One could infer that that $28 million came directly from the $60 million investment of Steve Ballmer, and that would be a very convenient way to get around the salary cap. That's where the accusation is centered.
1: Yeah, the timing of it.
0: Yes.
1: That's the problem, is the timing of it. So again, the NBA, they understand this, and they want to have resolution of doing it, of what happens, and they need to, they know it. They need to get this done because it affects so many other teams as far as the domino effect. So we shall see. Also, Sean, on the NBA front right now is the LeBron James watch.
0: The LeBron James sweepstakes is something I had on my notes I wanted to get to here.
1: Yes.
0: Last thing on Kawhi Leonard. If it's found that he was part of salary cap circumvention, the NBA can void his contract and fine him as a player $350,000.
1: Yes, they could. That's right. The trade wouldn't happen because this doesn't have a contract technically.
0: And then, but if his contract is voided, forgive me for not knowing, he's a free agent. So then Toronto can get him without giving anything back to the Clippers. So if you're Toronto, you're just like, oh, cool. Well, this is, I mean, who knows? And in my, I'm really, really curious because this feels like, you know, a rabbit hole, kind of like performance enhancing drugs in the NFL that the league might not actually want to go down.
1: Oh, no, not at all. They really do not, because it's a bet for the partners in the NBA. And so we shall see it. But again, it's already July, mid July, and training camp starts the end of September. I mean, so there is a clock on this situation. So we shall see. And speaking of the clock, Sean, with LeBron James, you know, we mentioned last week that LeBron is the number one player out there as far as the domino effect. Here are some guys that are still out there in the NBA as far as free agents, and they're all, and it'll fall into place once LeBron signs, either, I believe, with the Cavaliers or possibly the Golden State Warriors. Here's some names that are out there right now. Bradley Beal, Kevin Love, George Niang, former Jazz man, DeMar DeRozan, Benedict Mathurin from the Clippers. Ironically, again, mentioned by Kawhi Leonard, and as far as the trade, he's restricted. Peyton Watson, very good young talent from the Nuggets, he's also restricted. Jonathan Kuminga of the Atlanta Hawks now is out there. They moved on from him. Spencer Dinwiddie, a very good all-around talented age 33-year-old guy that helps the team. Russell Westbrook, Draymond Green opted out of his $27.6 million contract to get it. And also, James Harden is out there, $42.3 million, and LeBron. So there's 12 guys out there, plus many other guys that have not signed yet. And that's a bad feeling for an NBA player that technically right now you're unemployed in the middle of July. And again, with European teams, most times, Sean, European teams want to have their foreign players, usually NBA players, on their roster, usually by the first week of August.
0: Okay.
1: Because they start practice, Sean, roughly in the middle of August. So the time is catching up right now.
0: Speaking of European teams,

0: A lot of reports out there that the NBA is ramping up its discussions with potential owners of NBA Europe franchises. They want to launch a league in 2027. So this time next year, we could have a full plan in place. What is that going to look like, Gordy? You're a lot more dialed in on how basketball and basketball prospects and all that stuff is handled in Europe. And there's some really healthy, thriving brands in Eurobasket, in European EuroLeague basketball. And now the NBA is potentially elbowing its way in here. Is it going to be collaborative? Is it going to be a hostile environment? Does the NBA have to fill niches that, like, you know, there's already a really big club in Barcelona that's attached to the Barcelona soccer club ownership and things like that? I mean, what's this? Is it going to be a fight for the NBA to get into Europe, or is it going to happen smoothly, you think?
1: Well, involved is FIBA. So FIBA is involved. And this would be a different, this would be NBA players, but the FIBA would be running it with partnership of the NBA. And so they're talking about six different cities, and that some NBA players that are ultra wealthy might buy into the team, Sean. So imagine being an NBA player and you're going to buy into a team in Europe as far as with some other NBA with NBA talent. And so it still is a work in progress. We've not seen the cities as far as who they are and who coaches the teams and what number of NBA players are allowable to be on these teams in Europe. So it's still right now, so much is up in the air, but they've discussed it right now. And the TV partners, who gets the TV rights from it? Is European rights? Is it TNT now buying into it? Is it Amazon buying into it? No one knows it right now. But so it's right now, it's still a work in progress with nothing definite, minus that we want to do this. So we shall see. Oh, absolutely.
0: I mean, how big do you think this ends up being for the NBA? Because we see all the time, right, these professional leagues, they kind of flirt with the idea of development. Now, the G League is a real thing and is a product that is well established. The NFL has never really done this. They don't necessarily need to, because college football serves as their developmental league. The NHL has relationships and they have a club system. Obviously, Major League Baseball has their, you know, club system all the way through from single A to up to triple A baseball and stuff. And this is, it's not brand new territory for the NBA, but it's somewhat familiar territory in a potentially new environment. How deep is this going to go for the NBA? How much money are they going to throw at this right away? How experimental is it going to be? Or is it like, hey, if we're going, we're going and we're staying?
1: Well, the question right now is who's going to have the main rights to it? Is it FIBA or is it the NBA?
0: Okay.
1: That's the question philosophically. And there's still, it's right now, it still had not been determined as far as that. So that's the first major hurdle that they have to talk it out and sign contracts as far as doing it. And again, also the TV partners, and are they NBA type player talent, or are they actually NBA players that are part of a union of the NBA, or is it a new union of both players that been in the NBA with players also that are foreign born that are now playing on these team as teammates? So again, there's just so many different things as far as having it. There's enough players around the world that make it work, though, as far as talent level. There are. And speaking of the G League, Sean, last year in the G League, NBA, there was 53% of the players in the NBA roster to start the season last year played in the G League at least one game.
0: Wow.
1: In their career. 53% of the NBA players, which shows you that it's here to come. It started in 2002, and now it's this is 25 years coming up anniversary. So it's going to be great, though.
0: Gordy Chiesa here in studio with us, brought to you by our friends at Aladdin Industries. If you're looking for a skylight on the home, your Utah Velux dealer, Aladdin Industries, has you covered. Gordy, what's your list today?
1: My list today, right on point. Sean, we talked about European basketball. This list today is a 1992 United States men's Olympic roster dream team. So The World Cup is going on right now. It's been a home run as far as the countries. We know Argentina is really great in it. And this list is right now the original dream team. For the young listeners, it's the first time in Olympic history that NBA players are allowed to participate in the Olympics. This team was elected in 2010 into the Naismith Basketball Hall of Fame as a team. The team of 1992 Dream Team won a gold medal by an average of 44 points. The Olympic Games were played, again, mentioned Sean, in the same city, Barcelona, Spain. In this game, in the gold medal game, USA defeated Croatia for the Olympic gold medal. The head coach was Chuck Daly. All right, here's the roster. Point guards, Magic Johnson and John Stockton. Shooting guards, Michael Jordan and Clyde Drexler. Small forwards, Larry Bird, Scottie Pippen, and Chris Mullin. Power forwards, Karl Malone, Charles Barkley, and the only college player at that time, Christian Laettner, out of Duke University. The centers were Patrick Ewing and David Robinson. Michael Jordan was the only player to start all six Olympic Games, which I mentioned earlier, they won by 44 points on an average. This is the greatest ever basketball team ever assembled. 11 of the 12 players have been inducted into the Naismith Hall of Fame. The only player not being inducted is Christian Laettner. So this is the 1992 original Dream Team. That was the first time ever that the other countries had professional players playing in it, and we're playing our college players.
0: Right.
1: And then finally in 1992, this was the original Dream Team, and Jazz was represented very well, and John Stockton, and also in Karl Malone. This is my list of today.
0: I mean, I know it was designed to be exactly that, the Dream Team. I wonder if there's ever been a team anywhere in any sport that has that level of dominance and talent on the same team. Like, I don't know enough about the big red machine of like Soviet hockey back in the day, like the equivalent. I mean, a lot of those guys were not playing in the NHL at the time, right? But it just feels like, is there some Pakistani cricket team that's the equivalent of this? It feels like, based at least on our knowledge of it, that that is the best team that's ever been put together in any sport.
1: Correct. In any sport ever. As far as one group of people, and it was by design. And now in Olympic basketball, again, it's pretty soon. It's two summers from now in LA. Right. It's going to be huge. And we know that USA, as great as the players are, is a country called, Sean, you've been there many times, so have I, France, led by Victor Wembanyama and that crew. They're going to try to spoil the Olympic USA dominance. USA has won five straight Olympic gold medals now in basketball, five in a row. Okay. And so now the coach is Eric Spoelstra, is the coach, and Grant Hill runs USA basketball right now, former great NBA player and also in the Hall of Fame. It's going to be challenging because right now basketball is a global sport, and that's what makes it so interesting. There's great players all over the world. Remember, it took every ounce of Steph Curry's brilliance to beat Serbia, led by Nikola Jokic, 95-91, where Steph was outrageous in that game, making those three-point shots 2 years ago. Now, in 2 years later, 2 years now, in the future, in LA Olympics, we shall see what's going to happen. But I do know, Sean, some of those guys you mentioned earlier today, as far as Cooper Flagg and those guys, they should be on the Olympic team. It's that unbelievable transformation of talent of each generation to play in the Olympics. Remember, it's so ironically, Sean, the World Cup is bigger in every other country in the world minus basketball. So soccer World Cup is bigger than in basketball, the World Cup in basketball. But in America, Olympics are number one.
0: Yeah.
1: That's the mentality of it.
0: 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All right, it's a jam-packed show. Big thanks to Gordy for being in here for the last hour. J.P. Chunga, the voice of the Utah Royals, the Salt Lake City Stars, is going to join us to talk a little World Cup soccer. It's the Sean O'Connell Show on ESPN 700 and 92.1 FM.
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0: If you're just tuning in, I made a confession at the beginning of the show that I have become a soccer fan. Not just World Cup soccer. I went down and watched RSL Burnley last night. And it was a great game. It was awesome. Very excited for the second half of the RSL campaign in MLS soccer. We still have two more World Cup games. One more that I think we actually care about. The third, fourth place game, I'm not sure why they even do it. I know it's tradition, and I know it's something that is part of the fabric of the World Cup. It defies American sensibilities that you should play for the third and fourth place. This is not the Olympics. But let them do what they want. England and France can figure that out. It'll be Argentina-Spain in a World Cup final. Joining us to talk about that and much more, JP Chunga, he wears many, many hats, host of the Round Ball Roundup podcast, the voice of the Utah Royals FC. He also voices Salt Lake City Stars games. He also works for the Utah Jazz in their digital media department. He is also a friend of the program, and this conversation is brought to you by Beer Bar, your home for World Cup soccer on ESPN 700 and 92.1 FM. JP Chunga, welcome to the show. How are you?
5: John, I'm great. How are you doing?
0: I'm doing all right. You know, it slipped my mind that you were up in the booth on Friday night when I was down at America First Field watching a Princess drone show with my family. I would have come up and said hello and probably made your job worse.
5: Wow. All right. So what's the favorite princess?
0: Well, it varies. I have three princesses of my own. So I think right now Moana is probably top billing for the younger two. And my 7-year-old has decided that like the traditional wear a dress type princess is not her thing for now. So I think like Princess Leia is probably her favorite princess at the moment.
5: That works. That works.
0: Works and great for me.
5: On the drone show.
0: Yeah.
5: Yeah. As you saw on the drone show, a lot of people were there and excited about the entire evening and, you know, to watch the Utah Royals.
0: It was great. It's a great night out at the ballpark, so to speak. If you ever want to get down there, relatively family friendly ticket pricing and things like that, I highly encourage any of you to go watch a little NWSL and I don't know, like, you know, put some headphones in and listen to JP Chunga on the broadcast. I got caught up in this soccer fever because it's the World Cup, and I fully expected, JP, that it would be kind of a pump and dump. You know what I mean? That I'd be like, all right, let me get as much content as I can out of this for the summertime dog days in the show. And we'll have fun watching and cheering on the U.S. men's national team. And then I'll put it away like I do, you know, Olympic volleyball until 4 years from now and when I care about it again. But soccer really caught me this time. And I determined part of it is because I've gotten deeper into hockey these last couple of seasons. And there's some similarities to like the passing that sets up the scoring. And maybe I'm a little better at watching soccer than I was before. But I'm wondering, do you feel like this North American World Cup, this American hosted World Cup, a little bit of hype around the U.S. men's national team will have any kind of sustainable effect on soccer fandom in the United States, outside of course, the most important one, me?
5: Absolutely. And you are number one in our hearts. I think, and this is something that happened during the entire tournament in the group chats that I had with people who are varying sports fans, you know, traditional baseball, football, and they would text and blow up these group chats during the games and say, this is the greatest World Cup game I've ever seen. And that happens seemingly every week and with nearly every single Argentina game because of the comebacks that they had to endure during this entire tournament. But to the overall question of will this have any staying power, I think these moments where we have these crazy games, it's only going to help the entire sport. Whether it's the Princess Night that you show up to at the Utah Royals with NWSL, they'll feel this as well with people being more interested into soccer. But I think back to Sunday when England and Mexico are playing at the Azteca in one of the greatest environments that we've ever seen in sports. And even the hardened English journalists are talking about how crazy of an atmosphere this is. It's razor's edge stuff, similar to hockey, where the ball's in play. There's activity of defending a goal, against a hostile crowd, and people can only gravitate towards that. The passion of this cup has been unreal to watch, and you have some of the greatest of all time going at it with Lionel Messi, and now this amazing picture with him and Lamine Yamal as the GOAT and the new GOAT. I mean, it's crazy. It's not even AI. It's wild.
0: We have to talk about this. So if people are not aware, I'm sure you've seen this viral photo at some point, and maybe we could add some context to it. I'm new to all of this, right? And I couldn't believe this is actually real. But a young Leo Messi did a photo campaign, did like a charity PR kind of situation where they raffled off the opportunity to have your baby in a photo with Barcelona players. And Leo Messi happened to be one at the time. And the baby who won is now Spain's rising young superstar, Lamine Yamal. So there's real pictures, not AI pictures, of Leo Messi giving baby Lamine Yamal a bath, basically. It is absolutely insane. And now their teams face one another in a World Cup final. The mathematical odds on something like this being a reality have to be virtually impossible. It feels like destiny of some sort, and I can't explain why it matters, but the fact that this happened 20 years ago and now they're facing one another is bananas.
5: And it's star-crossed that Yamal is playing for Lionel Messi's team in Barcelona. Of all the things that have to happen for you to be a youth product in Spain, be good enough to make it into one of the greatest academies of all, and then be a talent that makes the first team and then get selected to one of the most competitive national teams in the entire world. It is star-crossed. It might be destiny. And for this to be a precursor to a final in the American World Cup is, it's exactly what the sport needed. And I was a little young in 94, some would say 1 year old and not necessarily cognizant, right? But
0: don't flex your youth on the rest of us olds, okay?
5: But that was a big boom for soccer. It birthed Major League Soccer. It birthed an entire league that would lead to a professional team being in Salt Lake, and that comes up. I'm around when RSL starts and is playing at Rice-Eccles Stadium, and their coach is yelling at Bence Cheket's dad. Like, these things happen that make you connected to the sport and you're hooked for life. So if this is something for someone coming up watching soccer now, it's only good for this game that is, it continues to mature with Major League Soccer and the professional teams here.
0: Someone needs to go find if there's ever a photo of Michael Jordan giving like baby LeBron or a bath. Okay. Cause that's this level. It's completely bananas. While that is, like you said, star-crossed and crazy, let's talk about the matchup itself. I mean, Messi should not be doing what Messi does, right? The guy, he's coming up on 40. Soccer, like every other pro sport, is very much a young man's game. And yet he's been better in the last two World Cups than he was in his first four World Cups. And he has an opportunity to go back-to-back. Spain is the only thing that stands in Argentina's way. How do you handicap the game? What do you think the keys to it are?
5: Yeah, I think it's pretty regular for you to have the favorite not being Argentina, as it has been at different points during this tournament. And that's fine. I think I agree with that. But Argentina has created a team, an environment, a system that is built around their best player in Lionel Messi. And for him to deliver in these moments every single time, it's going to be how Spain matches up with Messi and whether they decide to crowd him like England did for seemingly 80 minutes and then he gets off on this crazy run going wide and crossing balls into the box. But Spain has a very talented group, and it is the type of scenario where you're seeing a team that has grown up together at the same academies, playing for Barcelona. There's a very Barcelona influence in the way that they play. And Spain exerts control by having the ball, playing a little bit more conservatively than the Argentinian style, which will be very physical and ultimately rely on the brilliance of Lionel Messi, but having all these players to protect him. Whether he can find the ball in different spaces, whether it's out wide or whether it's those 1-2s that they do in the middle, that'll be the key to the game. And whether Argentina, as the ultimate underdog in another World Cup final with Lionel Messi leading the charge, whether they're able to come up on top. But I think Spain should be the favorite and would be the team that I would pick on Sunday.
0: So obviously Messi has scored a bunch of goals in this tournament and a bunch of goals in international competition and is the all-time goals leader in World Cup play. And especially in this England matchup, we saw how important he is to Argentina, even when he doesn't score the goals, right? When he facilitates for somebody else to score the goals. Is there any meat on the bone for Argentina? Of course they want Messi to score, but is there any way that you can just say, look, they're going to mark Messi. They're going to over-index toward Messi. If we pull Messi out and have him out on the edges to where he's servicing into the box with corner kicks, like we saw with England, like, we can create a weakness. We can create an opening for somebody else because they have the talent around him to at least capitalize on that. Is that something that tactically would make sense for Argentina?
5: So people have been thinking about this question for 20 years, his entire career, and nobody has a perfect answer for that. Just showing people how deep his talent is. He can do anything, whether he's being the provider, whether he's being the scorer, whether he's picking it up. Sometimes you see in these tournaments and with these exceptional players, they'll go back into the defensive line, pick up the ball, and try to carry it forward just through individual skill and brilliance. It's the reason why Diego Maradona, in a game against England in 1986, goes on a 50-yard run. It's the greatest goal in World Cup history. He has all the answers to the test. This is the ultimate version of Tom Brady, Patrick Mahomes, Aaron Rodgers, pick the quarterback of your flavor. That is Lionel Messi, and he's doing it at a Tom Brady pace where it doesn't even look like he's going to slow down. He could change leagues. He'll do it. He'll do it in the French league. He'll do it in the Spanish league. He'll do it in Major League Soccer. So even if they crowd him, even if they turn him into a provider, he will still have an answer to the question, and he'll be able to find a solution at some point.
0: Has he said this is his last World Cup? Has Leo Messi said, I'm not doing it again?
5: I don't think he can, and I don't think he should. Because you see how long athletes are going now. LeBron's captivating the NBA audience at 41 with his free agent decision. Now he likes the attention, and I'm sure he's going to make a big deal about where he picks next. But you're seeing athletes go even longer and longer. Tom Brady, who I mentioned earlier, Messi could do this for as long as he wants. And as you watch him week to week in the MLS with Inter Miami, winning a championship there, how are we supposed to doubt this man? He's proved us wrong at every point.
0: And I know I've over-indexed on this fact, but he has scored more goals after turning 35 than before he turned 35.
5: And only doing it, I mean, consider also the weight of the jersey that you have with him. Many people have Diego Maradona as their GOAT before Messi. They think he's the greatest World Cup performer, soccer player of all time. Him and Pele are the tops of the tops. And it's because of that, Maradona with his shadow, Maradona even coached him at a World Cup. That's how heavy the shadow was. And he was theirs. He played in Argentina. He wore the jersey. He performed for the national team. He performed for a club team. And Messi was the one who left, who went to Spain, who did his development with the Barcelona Academy. So he wasn't necessarily theirs until he wins a World Cup. And then he does it, and then he's now on the precipice of doing it again after making it to two previous finals. It's incredible what he's been able to do with all that pressure on top of his shoulders.
0: Outside of the final matchup that we've got here, what was your favorite moment of this World Cup?
5: So I was rooting for Mexico a lot during this World Cup, and it was because of the atmosphere of the Azteca. And that game was it was exactly what needs to be advertised about the sport, because it had adversity. It had what some would describe as densethery with the red card. You had multiple things going on, and ultimately you saw a team powered by a brilliant young star with Jude Bellingham be able to withstand it, have a goalkeeper stand on its head. It had chances back and forth, and that on road soil at altitude, they're talking about the smog heading into the game, all the adversity that England had faced. Even as someone who is rooting for Mexico in that moment and seeing how it felt as a fan to see them not come through, to appreciate that as a sporting moment, I loved that game. Every minute of that match was spine tingling, put you on the edge of your seat, and exactly why we love sports.
0: JP, I appreciate you giving us some time and perspective here on soccer. Big thanks to Beer Bar for making it possible to have soccer guests on throughout this World Cup. You've got Saturday action with the Utah Royals, is that right?
5: Got Saturday as the Utah Royals take on the Orlando Pride, kickoff at 6:45, so you can get your tickets at utahroyals.com.
0: Thanks, JP. Appreciate you.
5: No worries. Thanks, man.
0: JP Chunga, voice of the Salt Lake City Stars, voice of the Utah Royals, soccer aficionado, and you can hear his work again on Saturday. I recommend you get down to a Utah Royals game. It's they got a good thing going on there at America First Field. I've been twice in the last five, six days. It's great. It's wonderful. Get out there for the NWSL Utah Royals return against Orlando Pride. Win the ultimate 80s weekend getaway. 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One lucky winner will score two VIP tickets to 38 Special, two VIP tickets to Taylor Dane and Exposé, two VIP tickets to Sawyer Brown, plus two-night stay at the beautiful Grand Summit Hotel at Canyons Village. 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
10: Westwood One Sports presents this special report on the 154th Open Championship, sponsored by Wyman Stainless Steel 3-in-1. Clean, shine, protect. Jackson Super says he's played only 27 holes of Lynx golf before today. Well, the Tampa native looked right at home in Northwest England at Royal Birkdale. Super firing a 5 under 65. He's got the lead as the first round winds down. Super went out in even par 34, but he came home in 5 under 31, including an eagle at 17. Sung Jae Im and Dan Brown are 4 under, 1 back. Big group at 3 under. Big names, Bryson DeChambeau, Colin Morikawa, and Cameron Young among them. World number 1, Scottie Scheffler, battles for a 2 under 68. That is 3 off the lead. Scheffler had 4 birdies in the first 6 holes, but played the final 12 in 2 over. And Rory McIlroy hoping to make up some ground coming in. He's 2 over through 13. I'm Ted Emmerich, Westwood One Sports.
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0: 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There's three titles that are acceptable, at least in my book. We'll talk
21: maybe just the
0: about Jeez. That with John Wright. 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
21: Was that Zach Bryan's folks that maybe... Maybe they chose the time. I don't know.
0: Zach, what are you doing, man?
21: Those musicians, you never know.
0: You never know. They're not taking things seriously.
21: And if
0: I say this? We've all seen this, and it's become more of a trend lately where every athlete and their friends, they all have podcasts now. And something that you see all the time on these podcasts is they get into financial discussions, and almost invariably, these young fellas, or even sometimes the older fellas, we'll start talking about how the money they made as an NBA player, the money they made as an NFL player, the money they made in Major League Baseball is just actually not as much as people think it is, right? Well, $20 million after the fact is really only $9 million once you get the taxes taken out of it, and I got to have 15 cars, and I got to pay for 12 people to follow me around everywhere and all this stuff. And there's this like trend of athletes coming on and doing like backwards, disgusting, like girl math where they're just like, well, you can't not buy these things. It's on sale. So I had to buy it. It was on sale. I had to buy four houses. Right. And then I guess they're trying to get sympathy and they do it every single time with this tone of like, you guys don't know what it's like to be rich. You guys don't know how difficult it is to be rich. It is the most tone-deaf behavior that you can possibly see from professional athletes. And it happens everywhere. It happens on a podcast at least once a week these days. I don't even know. There should be a moratorium on these guys getting asked questions about finances, because it makes them look like they are out of touch with every fan, and also makes them look like complete morons, because they're like, yeah, I made $40 million in the NBA, but that's really only $21 million in the NBA. So could you make $21 million last for the rest of your life? And every human being who doesn't play professional athletics is like, yeah, I could do that.
21: Yeah. Or, you know what? I'd sure like a chance to try.
0: I'd be like, yeah, I could figure that out. Well, we could be, all of you Utes out there, stand up and be proud, because the voice of reason, at least in the NBA circles, has come in on Twitter, and it is none other than our guy, Kyle Kuzma. Kyle Kuzma, former Ute.
21: Who's made a lot of money himself.
0: He's made a ton of money, right? He came out with this off the top rope to all of the complainers, all of his fellow NBA stars or borderline stars that are going on these podcasts and going on these broadcasts and talking about the sad song and play the violin and the sob story of how being rich really isn't as rich as you think rich is, because you guys don't know about taxes. Please, every one of us has to pay taxes. This is Kyle Kuzma. It's absolutely wonderful. Not going to lie, it's exhausting hearing athletes break down their millions, how they aren't really millions after taxes and fees. 40 million after taxes is still 40 million. The real issue isn't the system. It's lifestyle creep. Nobody told you to live like a king, buy 5 cars, or move with a 10-person entourage. Modest is allowed. And then people are all in his comments, basically clapping for him, applauding his stance. He says, and they say it like they're going to get empathy from regular folks that are using credit reward points for groceries right now. Kyle Kuzma is serving as the voice of reason and wisdom for his fellow NBA players. Like, look, if you want to complain about being rich, do it somewhere else. If you want to complain about rich people's stuff, I know rich people, okay? This sounds like me trying to brag. It's a flex. It's not because of any accomplishment I own, but I have some friends that are very, very wealthy. And when I hear them complaining about wealthy people problems...
21: We know Sandy, neighborhood guy. We already know OC.
0: Yes, that's right. Jordan High School has produced a lot of very rich people, right? When your friend is complaining about how their plane, that their private plane is not as, you know, cheap as they thought it was going to be.
21: It's not very fuel efficient.
0: You're just like, knock it off. When your friend is just like, dude, this Ferrari that I just bought, my dog got hair all over the front seat. You're like, dude, stop talking like this.
21: My wife's door hit into it. So now
0: I got a door ding on a Lamborghini, and you're just like, stop doing this. If you want to have those complaints, do it at the country. Do it at the private airplane hangar with the other rich people. Okay. Don't talk to me about these rich people things. And, you know, you maintain good humor about it, but you roll your eyes and you're just like, I'm sorry that your yacht, you had to hire a new captain for your yacht because the last guy left. Like, shut up. That Kyle Kuzma, who knew? Kyle Kuzma, who's always wearing those crazy, like, fashion experiment clothes for his NBA arrivals, who knew that he was such a man of the people?
21: Well, so it actually is completely on brand, considering he's the guy who, from Flint, Michigan, and Flint is a well-documented water problem, and he's the guy who has a ton of times over the years tweeted out, you guys know that there's X amount of, I don't know off the top of my head, X amount of people in our country, in the United States of America, who don't have clean water to drink, right? So he's done this type of thing before, been a man of the people kind of voice for that local problem for him in his hometown. So this, you know what? This doesn't surprise me that much, knowing he has always remembered his roots about what's going on at Flint, Michigan. He's remembering his roots as a guy who didn't wasn't always rich, too, OC. So hats off to you, Kyle Kuzma. We still love you here in Salt Lake City.
0: Lou Williams went on a podcast and said the average NBA player goes broke because $5 million is not a lot of money.
21: Yikes.
0: He said that. Sebastian Telfair went on a podcast and said his $20 million in NBA earnings actually broke down to about $1 million a year after taxes. He played 10 years, and he's like, yeah, I actually ended up making about $1 million a year. And he's acting like that's not enough.
21: Like, that's not a lot of money. Like, goodness gracious.
0: It's a wild thing. And I get it. Your level of expectation and your spending changes drastically when you're in these circles, when you're trying to keep up with the Joneses, right?
21: Who
0: the best person to listen to on all this financial stuff is? You know who's the best to listen to?
21: Dave Ramsey.
0: When he talks about it? Shaquille O'Neal.
21: Shaq. Okay.
0: Shaquille O'Neal is so wonderful to hear talking about his lessons and the way that he learned how to be, you know, a successful mega wealthy person, because Shaq went through like the growing pains. Shaq spent the first $1 million that he was given in the NBA the first day that he got it. And he'll tell you that, and he'll tell you what a mistake it was. And Shaq is incredibly charitable, by the way. He's always helping people out. And Shaq will tell you the hard lessons he had to learn when, like, his stepdad would take him and see, like, you know, he would be complaining about something basketball related, rich guy basketball related, and his military centric stepdad would take him down and show him a family standing outside a homeless shelter and be like, stop your whining. Like, Shaq is really wonderful to listen talk to. I want Shaq doing all of these conversations. I don't want to hear Lou Williams telling me that $5 million is not enough money. And look, a lot of these guys don't enter the NBA. They're equipped with good financial sense. They don't come, a lot of these guys, from backgrounds where the people around them can tell them what to do. But guess what? The resources are there in every professional league. They have it. You, to be an NBA player who maybe comes into the league and thinks, I better make more than $5 million a year, because $5 million a year is not a lot of money. I heard Lou Williams talk about it. You could literally walk down the hall in the practice facility and be like, hey, do we have a financial advisor? Do we have like a finances person that could help me make sure I get my money right? And every NBA team can answer, yeah, we have that.
21: Or, you know what? Your players union has all of those people you already pay.
0: However
21: much they have to pay, whatever dues they have to pay for being a part of the Players Association and having, you know, being able to utilize all the resources, lawyers and whatnot. They've got financial planners in those organizations as well. I don't know that for sure, but like, it seems like they probably do. So there's no reason today, unless you are just not seeking help, for you not to be able to make $1 million a year, Sebastian Telfair, or $5 million, Lou Williams, last for the rest of your life. Absolutely.
0: $1 million doesn't go as far as it used to.
21: Sure.
0: All right, Sebastian. But it's still plenty to get by on.
21: It's $1 million a year. It's not one time like a certain fighter guy.
0: Well, and by the way, when people talk about, there is a difference between being a professional athlete and an accountant or a doctor or a UPS driver or whatever you are, because you have a window of opportunity. Your earnings are narrow, yeah, right? When you're talking about your athletic earnings, the thing that is not ever explored with these conversations where guys are so short-sighted on this stuff is the opportunity you have by being a professional athlete to then parlay that into whatever else: coaching, analyst work, broadcasting, like scouting,
21: entrepreneur. So many of these, like you mentioned Shaq, like that guy has become a business mogul.
0: Private equity guys. You know, Steve Young, obviously a prominent athlete with ties here to the state of Utah. You know, Steve Young is like a mega, mega, mega millionaire, not because of his NFL years, but because of private equity.
21: Yeah.
0: He's a partner in a private equity firm now. And you know that Steve Young doesn't need to do his broadcasting work anymore. And in fact, it's actually losing him money when he spends time doing analyst work on a broadcast.
21: And he doesn't do that much of it anymore. Yeah.
0: But guess what? You know why he still does it? Because his private equity firm partners want Steve Young to still be Steve Young so that they can get into rooms and do deals with people who want to be in business with Steve Young. Like, that's a professional athlete. That's what the professional athlete path offers you on some level. Not everyone is as handsome and charismatic and intelligent as Steve Young, but just hearing anybody who has these opportunities use them as a grounds for complaint. Thank you, Kyle Kuzma, for calling it out. It is wonderful.
21: Shout out to Kuz.
0: Always great to see a Ute putting sense back into people. You know what I mean? All right, we're way over time here. We'll come back with John Wright. We got Craig Bowlerjack joining us still. Talking a little golf at the British Open next on the Sean O'Connell Show, ESPN 700 and 92.1 FM.
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0: All right, time to talk a little golf. The British Open is happening right now. 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John Wright, kind enough to join us here, one of the most decorated golfers here from the state of Utah and a friend of the program, to talk a little bit about what's going on at the Royal Birkdale. John Wright, welcome. How are you, sir?
2: I'm well. Thanks, OC. Good to be here.
0: Do you have a preference on calling it the Open Championship?

0: Wright, kind enough to join us here. One of the most decorated golfers here from the state of Utah and a friend of the program to talk a little bit about what's going on at the Royal Birkdale. John Wright, welcome. How are you, sir?
1: I'm well. Thanks, OC. Good to be here.
0: Do you have a preference on calling it the Open Championship, or the British Open?
1: Well, they prefer it the Open Championship, so they like to be a little snooty over there. So I call it the Open, but I grew up calling it the British Open my whole life. So,
0: well, we'll use it interchangeably here on the show. So, you know, we're just off at the start of this thing. What are you thinking of the play so far? What do you think of the course and how it's playing so far?
1: Well, first of all, I love this tournament because of when the broadcast window. So I never sleep well. So I woke up around 5 this morning and the Open was on, which was great. And Scottie Scheffler is one of the first groups off, and watched a little bit of that, and then actually went and played a round of golf and did some work, came back, and it's still on. I love it. So the thing that jumps out at me so far is the different playing conditions. The guys who played early had a much better go of it. This golf course is completely burned out. I just got back from the British Senior Amateur last week in England as well, and they haven't had rain in like 3 months. And this golf course looks like concrete to me. Like, they're keeping the greens alive, but the rest of the golf course is browned out and super firm. Rory McIlroy hit a driver on a 389-yard hole and rolled it over the back of the green. So the ball is definitely rolling, and there's quite a bit of wind. So the afternoon players, the guys playing right now, they're holding it together. But the guys who played earlier had a bit of an advantage, and that'll switch tomorrow because they flip tee times. But that was the two things that jumped out at me. It's just that the wind has picked up, and it's super dry, and the ball's just – it's hard to control your ball when you don't know how far it's going to roll.
0: I mean – I'm sure these guys are forecasting out and they've become aware that the weather is, you know, kind of anomalous right now in the UK. But I imagine when you're expecting to go overseas across the pond and play over there, that you're not expecting those types of conditions, right? So is there any adjustment you make realizing, holy cow, we're going to play the British Open, but it doesn't look like a British Open is supposed to?
1: Right. I mean, well, we used to wake up in the morning and watch the coverage, and you see guys wearing sweaters and gloves and, you know, and beanie hats and trying to stay warm because they're up in Scotland somewhere and it's windy and cold. But it's just not the way. It was super hot when we were there last week, and it's continued. And what I did not know, that maybe some of your listeners didn't know either, they don't have a lot of air conditioning in Europe. And it was uncomfortable, to say the least. But these guys are used to the heat. What they're not used to is playing the ball on the ground, and the European players will have a bit of an advantage doing that. But we're not seeing it out of Rory McIlroy. I'm watching him really struggle right now, and some of the big surprise, like Jackson Suver, he's the leader, and he's never won on tour. So I would have said prior to the start of this event that Royal Birkdale usually produces like a purebred type champion, you know, Nick Faldo or Jordan Spieth or Ben Hogan or those types of all the guys who won on this golf course. And sometimes at the Open, we get some surprise winners like Ben Curtis or Todd Hamilton or guys you never heard of. And I would not expect that to happen at this golf course. But we've got Jackson Suver, who no one's really know, at the top of the leaderboard to start. Now, we have a long way to go, but yeah, the golf course is playing really difficult, and I think these guys are a little unprepared for the way the ball is bouncing around and rolling out. So, and I'm just watching Rory McIlroy is struggling mightily right now. So, and that's a guy who grew up playing this type of golf.
0: Yeah, if we're on the same point in the broadcast that you are, he just bunkered something.
1: Yeah, that was a terrible shot. But again, you know, when it's burned out like that, he's trying to hit a big high American style flop shot. And if you don't get that dead perfect, it can go awry pretty quickly, and that's what happened there. And the reason it's so difficult is you're literally trying to slide your club head underneath that ball, and that's easy to do when you've got a little cushion under there. But when it's baked out, burned out, rock hard, there is very little margin for error, and you hit it a little bit behind it, you bounce right into it and hit that shot.
0: So Jackson Suber, as you mentioned, he's atop the leaderboard right now. He's 5 under. Got a couple of guys at 4 under behind him, a log jam at 3 under.

0: You think these numbers are going to kind of hold through four rounds, or will we see some big scores?
1: Well, I think those scores are going to go up just because it's going to get tougher. I did see they are forecasting some sort of weather on Saturday. So again, that's what I usually say about this tournament. Half of the battle is just pure luck, and the luck is getting a good draw because you either play late, early, or early, late the first 2 days. And with the way the weather is there in the British Isles, it's just pure luck. If you get a bad draw and you happen to play through the worst of the weather, well, tough, too bad. But if you get a good draw and you miss the bad weather, then it turns out to be a huge advantage. But I'm not seeing that yet. But maybe Saturday when the predicted storms move in, then that might send scores going up. But this course is very gettable. It's a par 70. There's only two par fives. But they're easily reachable if this same wind stays up. But I'll tell you, you get it offline just a little bit and get a little bit of bad luck, and you can have a shot that you don't even have a shot. And we're seeing that right now on the same coverage. Rory McIlroy is playing a bunker shot from his knees.
0: Yeah, he's trying to decide if he's going to take it from his knees. These bunkers, it's like a little cliff and then down into the sand. So he's trying to see if he can go. I think he's going to go not quite down on one knee is what it looks like as he tries to approach the flag here. And, you know, I guess
1: he's glad he's only 5'7" right now.
0: Okay, he is going down on one knee. He's got like, and how would you play this here? I mean, can he not do anything can he not go southpaw? Shoot this one left-handed.
1: Three. This would be a lot harder for me. I and plus I'm also 55 years old, so not nearly as flexible as he is. And no, lefty is not an option there because you got to flip the club over and it wouldn't go through the sand. So this is a harder shot than it looks. It actually looks harder than it is. He should be able to get this close. He's done this before. Yeah, see, that was not a bad shot.
0: Okay, pretty good shot there for Rory. I mean,
1: that's the beauty of Linkland golf. It's very these pot bunkers. They're not meant to be. You know, they're a penalty. Not like the golf the courses over here in the States that if you get a good lie in a bunker for a good player, it's really not a hard shot. But these they roll in from all different angles, and sometimes you can't get it out. Sometimes you have to go backwards. Sometimes you have to do what Rory just did. So. And the American players really aren't used to this kind of stuff. And I know I wasn't. It was a rude awakening when I played last week. But it's a really different type of golf, and it's played lower to the ground, and it's played mostly on the ground. And American players aren't used to that.
0: Koepka is even now through 17, it looks like. You've got Bryson DeChambeau, who's near the top. I think he's in that log jam at 3 under right now. Aside from Jackson Suber, is there an American who you think can kind of battle his way on this course?
1: Well, I mean, Scottie Scheffler is the number one player in the world. And I know he missed the cut last week for the first time in like 4 years, but that's not indicative of how he's been playing. He's had a wonderful year. He just hasn't won. I mean, he's won 3 times, but he should have won more, but he's played so well, and his stats are by far and above way his strokes gained, which is a golf stat. He's in the top 15 of every strokes gained, putting strokes gained, driving strokes gained, iron shot. I mean, he's just that good. He struggled a little bit this morning when I was watching him, and he shot 2 under par. He's right where he needs to be. I just think he has to be the guy to beat. And Cameron Young, who won the Players' Championship, had a nice round today. He's 3 under with 1 hole to play. Look for him to have a great week, too. He hits the ball really far. And I'm telling you, the ball is really going far. And if a guy like Bryson DeChambeau, who also hits it far, if he can keep it straight in between all these pot bunkers and all these heavy fescue rough, he's someone to look out for. Now, he's going to be super aggressive, and he got away with it today, shot 3 under par. But if he starts hitting it in some bad spots and gets a couple bad breaks, you can make double and triple bogey here pretty fast.
0: I mean, it's old news now, but you did mention Scottie Scheffler missed the cut for the first time in a long time. Why? I didn't get to see any of it. What was going on with this game last week?
1: Well, I was too busy missing my own cut in Great Britain. I didn't see any of it, but I just think he had a, you know, golf is hard, and no matter how good you are, you get it going the wrong way and have a couple of bad holes, get over par, start pressing, and things just don't go your way. I think it was actually probably a benefit to him. Give him some rest, get over to this golf course a little bit early and get some practice rounds in, and just kind of forget about it. Because the Scottish Open is a great event. It's an elevated event. It's co-sanctioned by the PGA Tour and the DP World Tour. And so it's a great event, but you know, he's over here to defend his major championship and win another Claret Jug. So I don't think it's even indicative of any of how he's been playing this season.
0: The British Open will stay on top of it at the Royal Birkdale. Have you ever played this course, by the way?
1: I have not. That was my first trip over, and I was unsuccessful. I made it 8 on a par 4, which kind of hurt my chances of making the cut. So, no, I have not. I want next year, the same tournament is in Scotland, so I'm going to go a little early and play some of the Scottish golf courses that are in the British Open Rota. But Birkdale is definitely on the list, and it's the players love it. It's a very fair test. It's not nearly as hard as some of the Scottish courses like Carnoustie and others, but it can be had. But like I said, you just have to be very strategic about the way you play. And that's why someone like Bryson, he's just going to bomb it and just see what happens. And if he can get away with it for 4 days, then he might win the whole thing. But I'll tell you, you can get one or two bad bounces and things go really sideways really quickly. Same thing, weather too. If a storm rolls in and you get it blowing 40 miles an hour, they don't stop there. The reason we have delays here in the U.S. is because of lightning, and it's dangerous. They rarely have the lightning storms there. So it doesn't matter if it's raining sideways, blowing 50 miles an hour, you're playing. And it's extremely difficult to play through that stuff.
0: What is the bucket list of courses currently for John Wright? What's your top three that you need to play as soon as possible?
1: Well, I've been lucky enough. I've played all of the top 30 in the United States except for Pine Valley, which is just outside of Philadelphia. And I've been invited. I haven't been able to get there yet. So that is number one on my list. I'd love to play all the British Open courses. I want to play, obviously, St. Andrews is number one, the home of golf. They're having the Open there next year. It's iconic, and it's where golf all started. So that's number one for sure. But and that one and all of the British Open Rota courses, you know, they have Carnoustie and Turnberry and Troon and Royal Lithgow and St. Anne's. All those are bucket lists. I just haven't been able to get over there yet. And, you know, it's hard to take 2 weeks off of work and spend $15,000 playing golf. So
0: That sounds easy.
1: And the scheduling is very difficult. Those courses are hugely popular. You got to book them years in advance. It's not a last minute type of thing. So those are the ones I'd love to play. And then there's one in Australia called Royal Melbourne. It's usually in the top two or three in the world. And they had the President's Cup there a couple of years ago. It's a fantastic golf course. I'd love to play there.
0: Well, I hope you get to all of them.
1: I've been very lucky. I've played Augusta National and all the great ones here in the U.S. So I have no complaints. If I don't play any more of the greatest golf courses, I'm very happy with the ones I've been able to play.
0: John, appreciate your time and your perspective, sir. Thanks very much.
1: Thank you. Glad to be here. So let's wake up. So the coverage starts tonight again at 11:30 p.m. Just go all through the night. You can watch it all the way through.
0: I am not that dedicated to golf, I'll tell you that. That's what we have okay, you for, well, John.
1: Yeah, exactly. You tell me about the fights, and I'll watch the golf.
0: That sounds good. That's John Wright, brought to you by our friends over at Uinta Golf, the British Open right now. Jackson Suber 5-under atop the leaderboard, at least through his first round of play. Craig Bowler Jack's going to join us next. We're guest heavy today, and I love it. It's the Sean O'Connell Show on ESPN 700 and 92.1 FM.
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0: Welcome back to the Sean O'Connell Show. Welcome in. Utah broadcasting legend, voice of the Utah Jazz, Craig Bowlerjack, who gives us a few minutes on a Thursday. Fresh off of Jazz Summer League action and with plenty to talk about in this NBA offseason. Bowler, how are you, sir?
1: Oh, see, I'm good. How you been?
0: Really good. It's been fun to watch this Utah Jazz team in Summer League action, at least the young bucks from this Utah Jazz squad, even without Ace Bailey with the injury situation. We had all these high hopes, right? This, hey, you're going to get one of the top players in this draft, and the top players in this draft look like they're all going to be really good. It ends up being Darren Peterson. And most Jazz fans were happy just with the idea of it. Now that we've had an opportunity to see some of the reality, a very brief glimpse, early glimpse into the reality of what Darren Peterson can be against other NBA talent, I think people are even more excited. Bowler, tell us what you saw up close and personal from DP in these first forays in a Jazz uniform.
1: Well, in Salt Lake, OC, it was a splash. His first moment, he stepped on the floor, 28 in game one on that Saturday prior to the 4th of July, then answered back with 25 on the Monday night. I go, wow. You know, the fan base was, I mean, the attendance was outrageous. I got to be honest, for a
4: holiday weekend, mind you. But they came to see Darren Peterson, number two pick, first number two pick since way, way back with Daryl Griffith in 1980. You know, I'm amazed at his skill set. Still has to maybe be more confident in his shot selection. You know, watching him last night, you know, 4 of 16. He is a heavy, you know, he'll take the load of shots. It'll be interesting to see how he matches up with Key in the backcourt, then the distribution of shots with Triple J, obviously, and Lauri Markkanen and whoever they decide to put at the other spot up front. But yeah, it's exciting. I mean, he's athletic. OC, he can do a lot of things. And the one thing I really do like is that he still is very involved with his teammates and dishing out dimes. It looks like he's got some defensive ability as well. He is an athlete. I mean, plain and simple. And so he can do a lot of things as he makes this adjustment, you know, into the NBA.
0: So you don't want to overreact to anything you're seeing yet, but the way right. that he appears to have kind of like every tool, he's the baseball five tool player. He's the guy who can handle the ball. He can play a little bit of defense. If he needs to explode to the hoop, I feel like that's something you might have to actually dial back rather than encourage. You know, he's got a shot that will continue to develop, and you don't really get a good sense yet. But if there is a limitation or if there is something that, you know, this Jazz coaching staff is going to start working on with him or is going to try to get him maybe to improve quickly, is there something you can identify as, for lack of a better term, the weakness, the blind spot?
4: Yeah, interesting. You know, the hype is hype, and you make a great point. Look, this is just summer league with a bunch of players that are hopeful that they can find a roster spot. That's not the case, however, for Peterson, but there's pressure there to showcase his skill set, which obviously lifted him to a number two pick with the Jazz. We saw what AJ can do. Peterson was shut down for a couple of games, comes back last night, maybe a little rusty. I think it's just not forcing shots. And then obviously I think it's for the entire team is, you know, again, playing team concept defense, help the helper. I know that's been overstated, but that's, you know, that's the bottom line. OC, what's been, you know, the equation of success, the last three champions, I mean, Boston last year, you know, Oklahoma City, then last year, New York. I mean, it's just a blend, right? Of guys who go out can be two-way players offensively. Yes. That's, almost sounds like the easy part, but can you play both sides of the ball? Can you be a defender as well? And I think that's what the Jazz are really going to focus on in camp come September, and then they move forward with them from there. I'll never forget, it's been 3 years now, maybe going on four. It's hard to believe Will's heading into his fifth season as the head coach of the Jazz, but he made it very clear in the early stages of his career, in his debut as a head coach, was, hey, look, if it's hard enough to make a roster spot in the league, it's even harder to keep it. And one thing for the Jazz, you're going to have to play defense to keep that spot. And I think that still echoes with what the league is doing. You know, the big three kind of has just worn itself out. I think you're seeing more depth that teams want, that if an injury occurs, you can then fill the slot. But who can help when, where, and not be impacted in the sense of the awe moment? Go out and play because you've been there. And I think the last 2 years for the Jazz, the reps of all these players who get on the floor has got to help. Collier, Sensabaugh, Filipowski, and the list goes on and on, so that there's time and space when their number's called, that they feel like they've been there. And I think that's really important for this Jazz team because it's a wicked West, as you know, very competitive. And I think depth now is kind of the key for most teams around the NBA.
0: I almost feel silly now because Darren, the way he's talked and the way that we've seen him play, but you know, there was plenty of narrative, plenty of conversation. And I asked questions. I asked questions to you about, like, is this a guy who wants to be in Utah? He didn't come work out here. And we did the same thing with Ace Bailey and the rumors surrounding him. And like now, back-to-back years, both of those individuals show up, they sit down, they meet the press, they win the press conference, if there is such a thing. They answer things the right way. They handle it, whether they feel genuinely open to this, or whether they've just been, you know, media savvy enough, having been high level prospects for so long, that, you know, it feels like a big nothing burger, all of this fretting and worrying and wondering if Utah's the right place for some of these guys. And I know this has to play out, and we've got plenty of time left to make a final decision on that. But at least for now, Darren Peterson is making it look like that there never should have been any concern over any of this. Is that a sense that you get? Is it time to put those things to bed?
4: Well, you know, I think, again, you have to let time pass and see how, you know, he blends with the vets, right, and what his workload will be and responsibility. But, you know, OC, I tell you, it was like last year you mentioned, it was Ace Bailey who, again, you have to be careful here because social media is dangerous. And what things are said sometimes don't come out of the mouth of the player. It's all jockeying for positions and through agents and representatives, right, trying to build on their client, and they're trying to make the best deal for you. Well, you know, sometimes you wish that you could step in, but what we're dealing with now is 18, 19, and 20-year-olds who sit back and just kind of let someone else do their work because they're paying a very high-level wage to represent them. I think Ace has turned out to be incredible. He's been engaging. I tell you, the night of the draft, we were at Southtown, the shops of Southtown, and there was, what, 5,000 or more people there. Ace came up on stage with me to do a one-on-one, and I've never seen this young man so engaged. And that's a turnaround from last year. I think, again, the spotlight is difficult to handle. You only play 30 games in college, and all of a sudden the stage turns brighter. 24 for Peterson at KU. I've had a chance to really talk to Darren that much, but I'm looking forward to it. But Ace and I spoke for 5 to 6 minutes. The crowd was buzzing, humming. He was playing to the crowd. And I think he realizes, you know, how fans – I mean, most franchises have terrific fan bases or they wouldn't be in the city. The Jazz are special because they've hung with this franchise, embrace Ace and now Darren Peterson, young guys who they hope will bring them to the promised land one day again, like John and Carl came up short. But can you get back with an opportunity? That's what the thought process is right now and the goal in mind. But I think younger players need that time to adjust and understand, OC, what it's all about. I mean, let's be honest. I didn't have social media back in the day. I didn't have a cell phone. I wasn't overrun with, you know, people all of a sudden immediately become, you know, experts in basketball, the NBA. And I think it takes time to adjust to that. And I think Ace has done a marvelous job in a short period of time. And I hope Darren Peterson does too, because the expectations are high. And that's why you're making $10+ million a year to fill that spot. And the expectations will continue to put pressure on him. But I hope, you know, what he is, what the flashes he has shown us. Wow. I mean, that feels good. And just to think about putting him around all-stars like Jaren Jackson Jr., Lauri Markkanen, you got Keontae George, who has upped his game to a higher level. It's fun. And the depth the Jazz are starting to present us even makes it more interesting to get camp underway.
0: Craig Bowler, Jack, our guest here on the Sean O'Connell Show, talking a little Utah Jazz hoop. You just went through the cast of characters that Darren Peterson's going to be placed alongside. And honestly, we thought that Walker Kessler's name would also be on that list.
4: Yeah.
0: When we got the final product, and obviously he's going to be in Lakers purple and gold this year instead, and the Jazz get back a haul. And I just wanted, you know, your thoughts on that and how this team's going to adjust to it's not the exact look that a lot of people thought it would be. But, man, once again, the Angels seem like they got the better end of a really good deal.
4: It's amazing. You continue to just put pieces for the future to continue to build and never let yourself get into a spot like the Lakers will be now, with very few picks over the next, 5 to 7 years. But you know what, though? The Lakers have the ability to spend the money and also to attract free agents to rebuild quickly, and the Jazz don't have that. So they try to have picks in their pocket for draft night, for trades, whatever it may be, And so you have to give the Angels a lot of credit for that. Now, Walker, I like personally, and I think the Jazz fan base did too. Really good left-hand shot blocker. I thought he was a terrific rebounder. Other teams around the league thought the same thing. The Lakers have talked about him for, gosh, a year plus. The shoulder injury comes, restricted free agency comes, OC. And I tell you, it can be a dangerous situation because, you know what, let's be honest, feelings come and feelings go. They can get hurt, they can go sideways or misrepresented in some of the language. And again, you have an agent representing you on trying to get this deal done. But look, I just give Walker the credit for talking to the Jazz fan base. He did it right. Hayward would probably like to have a do-over. I think you would agree on his departure. But the Jazz didn't get anything in return on that particular deal. Gordon went off to Boston. The Jazz thought he was going to resign. And you know what? Austin and Danny and Justin, front office, all say, look, you know, we're going to get something back in return because he is a valuable commodity, and the Lakers, you know, agreed. So, I like him. I think he's going to do well in L.A., but let's see what happens with the post-LeBron era, right? That's the only factor of what they're going to do in Los Angeles. But all the focus is on the Jazz. And how does Jaren Jackson Jr. and Markkanen work up front? And what does Key do with Darren Peterson? Wow. I mean, there's a storyline every time you turn around, and I can't wait.
0: Big picture stuff here around the NBA offseason. Victor Wembanyama reached an extension with the Spurs. He got the 5-year max contract extension rather than the super max, which leaves about $50 million on the table for the Spurs to surround him with talent, have more salary cap flexibility, et cetera. And, you know, we're coming off a year when the Knicks won a championship where their number one star, Jalen Brunson, left in his contract over $100 million on the table. Here's another big superstar doing the same thing, giving the team a discount and saying, hey, use this money to make me or to give me a better team. Is this a trend that's going to stick in the NBA?
4: You know, it may be, OC. Jalen Brunson proved it first, right? Build around me. You can't do it by yourself. And I think the concept of big three, as we were talking earlier, maybe is crumbled, where you get more players that can give you support and more depth. And if an injury does occur, it's not going to cripple you. And I think, you know, for Victor, this is kind of scary for the West because all it does is make them stronger for the next 10 years. And the Jazz are going to try to keep up with that with picks. And will it translate into another contract? And, you know, Keontae, his extension that's forthcoming. So it'll be interesting to keep track of this, OC. I think it's fascinating, honestly, because what does every fan talk about, you know, on your show, and people who text or get a chance to call in and talk nationally as well, is what's enough? You know, how much is enough? And I think maybe we're at that point in time where even a player with a shoe deal, it's like, man, you know, I've got everything. I'm 3 years old? And let's go win. Because honestly, I think that through all of it, yeah, you can be an NBA All-Star 10 times. You can be a MVP, all defensive first team. But the bottom line is your legacy will always be cemented in what?
0: Winning.
4: Championships.
0: Yeah.
4: Championships, right? And there's nothing better to be on a winning team. Even if you don't by chance get into the Western Conference or Eastern Conference Finals, boy, there's been guys who sign, but they struggle and watch a season go by with 20 wins. I'd rather, this is just me, and people say you're probably crazy, but I'd rather give up a few million. I can't believe I'm saying this because I'll never be in this position, but think about it, OC. Wouldn't you rather win and have teammates around you and that you guys are building something for the future and the potential of having the opportunity to get into a Western Conference final that would elevate you into an NBA championship run? I mean, I find it bizarre that you would just give up the winning part just for the cash. But look, I'll never be there. I'm more competitive. I think you are as well. I'd rather have team around me to say, let's go get this done and do it as one. Maybe that's too old school, but I kind of like the feeling that's going on. Brunson may have started something, and Wembanyama, Maybe he is going to continue the trend. He already has. Let's see who follows.
0: Well, I think you're right. And I think that this is something that'll probably be reserved for, like, top billing star level players. Because those guys are going to have their several hundred million dollars, like you said, with the shoe deal, with the contract anyway. You can afford to take 5% less. That's what this translates to for Victor Wembanyama. That's an insane thing to say, but that $50 million discount over the life of his contract is going to be like, that's effectively 5%. That's insane, because you're giving this guy, by the time it's all said and done, just his basketball salary is going to be more than $1 billion in earnings. So absolutely, you can say what matters to me more.
4: Did you just say the magic billion?
0: Yeah. I mean, and it's an eventuality. For guys like Cooper Flagg, for guys like A.J. DeBonsa, for guys like Darren Peterson, for guys like Victor Wembanyama, if they play as long as we think they're going to play, and this salary cap in the NBA keeps going up at the rate that it's been going, these guys with a decade, decade and a half, 2 decades of basketball, just from their NBA salaries, are going to be in the billionaires club. And that is something that even like John and Carl and Michael Jordan, Charles Barkley, and those guys, they never had anything like that. So you can make decisions based on it. Yeah.
4: Never tasted that type of money. And, you know, they probably think to themselves, boy, hell of a career, but I'm about 30 years too early, you know, in the whole scheme of things. But hey, you know, for time and place, they were still well paid for what the NBA was. NBA was coming out of having the finals played on tape delay. Remember after the Carson show or whatever, the Jay Leno show on CBS. I mean, it's come so far. And it is such a worldwide product now, and with multiple distribution channels of network and streaming and cable. My gosh, the influx of cash is crazy, and the fan bases continue to come. And, you know, they're buying jerseys and sodas and beers and hot dogs and the whole nine yards. I mean, I think live sports will always be that way. I keep thinking to myself, how long can it continue to be such a success? But there's something about the unknown nightly drives me. I know it drives you on a daily basis, is what's next? What can this game actually become? Look at last night. I mean, Messi, 2 late assists, and all of a sudden Argentina's in, and heartbreak, right, for England. So that's the beauty of sport, live sports. You never know the outcome. And I'll be honest, I'm addicted. That's why I love what I do, because every night you sit down and put the headset on, you don't know the outcome. And I think now with the Jazz, that even plays into it more so, because with talent, growing young talent, it makes it even more intriguing to see what kind of upset they can pull in the NBA and how far they could go. I mean, this Jazz young team could be a real storyline in the NBA this year. I'm just glad to be a part of it.
0: Amen to all that, Bowler. We got our fingers crossed for a great Jazz season coming up. Thanks for your time. Always appreciate you, sir.
4: All right. OC, take care. Have a good one.
0: That's Craig Bowler, Jack, the voice of the Utah Jazz on television, broadcasting legend here in our home state. All right, final segment coming. And look, we got a schedule release today. We haven't had an opportunity to get to it yet, but the Utah Mammoth schedule is out. 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
10: 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Only pay for what you need. Sunset at Royal Birkdale isn't for another hour, and the last few groups have plenty of time to wrap up the first round. Jackson Suber already wrapped up a brilliant 5-under-65 to grab the lead in his Open debut. Southport's favorite son, Tommy Fleetwood, is glad to be under par, -1. Playing in his hometown Open, Fleetwood was 1 over before birdies at 2 of his last 4 holes.
11: I was constantly battling. I was constantly on the back foot. great finish to the rounds. Like those last four holes feel amazing, to be honest. I'll do a bit of practice now, and hopefully, you know, tomorrow I can sort of feel like I have it a bit more under control and sort of have a few more opportunities.
10: Rory McIlroy has missed quite a few opportunities. He is two over with three holes to go, seven off the lead. I'm Ted Emrick, Westwood One Sports.
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0: Utah Mammoth's schedule is out. 84 games this year and in the NHL season instead of 82. It'll be the Chicago Blackhawks at Utah Mammoth for the home opener on October 1st. That is a Thursday night. Circle it on your calendar. Get yourself out there. Tusks up, baby. That's less than 3 months away, people. They go right on the road after that. East Coast swing, Columbus, New York, New Jersey, Boston, Buffalo. And then it's back home against the Maple Leafs. It's going to be a fun season at the Delta Center with the Utah Mammoth. Hopefully the same true with the Utah Jazz. Ryan Smith released some photos of the hanging gondola seating being installed at the Delta Center. Kind of cool the way that they have totally refurbished, redeveloped, and changed the inside of that arena in the last two off seasons. I mean, it's a modern arena without having to rip the old one down and relocate. Very, very happy that they didn't end up taking it down to the south end of the valley. Although I'm from Sandy, that's God's country. I love the burbs just as much as anyone else does, but your teams should be in the downtown of your metro.
20: And more than that, OC, your team should be where they historically are known for being, right? And, like, Sarah Todd has talked about this, her being now a former Oakland A's fan. She's now very much a vehement Seattle Mariners fan.
0: Yeah, I don't know if we should get on board with that, but your point is correct. Yeah,
20: but she's talked about how the A's leaving for Vegas is and that horrible owner they have has ruined the A's for her. This moving, you know, farther down in the valley would not probably have been that dramatic for Jazz fans here, but it just would not have felt right. It and I was upset about it at the idea of it. I'm glad they thought better of it and that the legislature has made, you know, incentivized the Smith Entertainment Group to keep them here and do a renovation instead. The videos and the pictures he sent, I can't wait for what it looks like when it's all done, OC. I think it's going to be a very unique, obviously much more modern NBA and NHL arena. I can't wait for it to happen.
0: The Salt Lake Bees moved out, and this is, I mean, that's a AAA team, right? So the Salt Lake Bees moved out of downtown into this beautiful new park. And to me, that, as someone who lives near downtown, to me, that was a loss. That's one that you can kind of survive. It's a bummer, but it's not the end of the world. The Jazz and the Mammoth moving out of downtown would have been hard for people to swallow. It would have been hard for the Weber and Davis County kind of folks, the individuals who make the trip all the way down from Logan and stuff like that. If nothing else, for the population center, I mean, Salt Lake is just more central for everybody up and down the Wasatch Front.
20: It absolutely is. It's right there in the middle between Ogden and Provo, right? But, you know, that being said, you said it would have been really rough for the Davis County, Weber County folks. If they had moved closer to the point of the mountain, obviously that would have been much better for the Utah County folks. But this is right in the middle. It is the capital city. It is the highest populated city in the state. It's the city everyone knows. If you're not from Utah, that's where they should be. So I'm glad they continue to be there.
0: When you have an opportunity to talk to athletes from other teams, like visiting NBA teams, visiting NHL teams, you don't ask them about like the inconvenience or the convenience of travel for obvious reasons, because there's bigger fish to fry. You're more interested in, you know, tactical things and what happened in the game and reaction stuff. But I really would like an opportunity at some point to have a sit down with someone or have someone on the show where we have a little bit of time and we can get into the weeds. Like, these guys are on the road all the time. I do also think it's a big boon for every franchise that the arena, which means the hotels that the other team stays at, they're close to the airport. Nobody wants to, not that you're trying to be a convenient setup for visiting teams, but nobody wants to fly somewhere and then sit on a bus for an hour. Nobody wants to get off a plane and onto a shuttle for half of the plane ride. And we are so ridiculously lucky to have the Salt Lake International Airport right next to downtown, but not intrusive upon downtown, not a traffic concern for downtown. Like, San Diego has a downtown airport, but it's a nightmare if you're trying to get to the airport when everyone else is trying to get downtown because that traffic crosses over. Somehow we have the best setup where airport traffic and downtown traffic don't cross over a lot.
20: Yeah, and we hear our media friends from out of town always, sometimes unsolicited, OC, talk about, hey, congrats on your airport. it's definitely, you gotta think that is something that visiting teams and players enjoy as well.
0: Apropos of nothing, NFL Live is on the television right now, and I've never seen Ben Solak's face, the ESPN NFL analyst. He is a child. He's 29 years old, and he looks like he's like 13. They've gone young. ESPN's reloading their crop of new people they want to keep around for a couple of decades. Look how young that guy is.
20: Is he Timothy Chalamet's little brother? Like, another guy who looks way younger than he actually
0: This man looks like he's 2 years away from puberty.
20: Yeah. Shout out to him for getting that kind of gig.
0: Yeah, it's a big gig.
20: At 12 years old.
0: Well ahead of the game. All right, we've been killing time for Spence Checkets because he's on his way up to Brighton, and there was a little bit of traffic. The Women's Disc Golf Championship is today from 2 to 6. PDGA Pro Major featuring the FPO Division. 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I know all of you love that when it happens. Thanks for listening today. 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
13: 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Utah football begins its season in less than 8 weeks when the Idaho Vandals come to Rice-Eccles Stadium on Thursday, September the 3rd at 7 p.m. Utah football's Mona Carvalho was named the Big 12 preseason all-conference team as a return specialist at Big 12 Football Media Days last week in Dallas. The sophomore from Hawaii averaged more than 12 yards a return last season. Utah athletic season will begin in less than a month when Utah soccer opens up the fall sports season against the Weber State Wildcats. That game kicks off at 7 p.m. on August the 12th and can be seen on ESPN Plus. I'm Bill Riley, the voice of the Utes, with your Ute Minute presented by Advanced Window Products, your trusted window company in Utah, here on your home of the Utes, ESPN 700 and 92.1 FM.
14: 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Sunset at Royal Birkdale isn't for another hour, and the last few groups have plenty of time to wrap up the first round. Jackson Suber already wrapped up a brilliant 5-under-65 to grab the lead in his Open debut. Southport's favorite son, Tommy Fleetwood, is glad to be under par, minus one. Playing in his hometown Open, Fleetwood was one over before birdies at two of his last four holes.
15: I was constantly battling. I was constantly on the back foot. Great finish to the round. Like, those last four holes feel amazing, to be honest. I'll do a bit of practice now, and hopefully, you know, tomorrow I can sort of feel like I have it a bit more under control and sort of have a few more opportunities.
14: Rory McIlroy has missed quite a few opportunities. He is two over with three holes to go, seven off the lead. I'm Ted Emmerich, Westwood One Sports.
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21: 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And when you look at the wide receiver group, the executives, the coaches, and the scouts went Ja'Marr Chase number one at wide receiver, Justin Jefferson number two, and JSN of the Seattle Seahawks number three. Harry Douglas, as a former longtime wide receiver in the NFL, I ask you, what stands out to you about this list?
22: Well, number one for me, I still believe Justin Jefferson is the best wide receiver in the National Football League. Of all the years that he's been in the league, there's only been two seasons where he hasn't had over 1,400 yards receiving. One of those were due to injury and him not playing 17 games. And the second one was the incompetent quarterback play that we witnessed a season ago from all the guys that he played with. And I've called multiple Minnesota Viking games, and what I witnessed with my two eyes, Justin Jefferson being wide open, routing people up, who's ever playing defense against him, only for the ball to sail 3 to 5 yards out of bounds, it was criminal. It was something that you felt sorry for him. And if the Minnesota Vikings, if they don't figure out this quarterback position and find a way to get Justin Jefferson the ball consistently, I feel like if that happens again for 2026, he's going to ass out of that organization. Mm-hmm. And you can't even fault him or be mad at him for wanting to do so. Now, I still believe he has a slight edge over Ja'Marr Chase. I felt this way when the two players were at LSU as well. I feel like Justin Jefferson is just a little bit more fluid in his movements. When you're talking about route running, he can run every single route on the route tree. He can beat you short, intermediate, deep. He can defeat double teams. He can win one-on-one. Ja'Marr Chase can do a lot of these same things as well. But I just thought Justin Jefferson, I feel like he's more fluid as a wide receiver. And it's funny that I'm saying this about the two guys because they're so exceptional. But a lot of people think the gap between these two players is here, and it's astronomical. It is razor sharp thin.
21: It's razor thin, right?
22: It is razor sharp thin between the

0: No,
1: no it's,
0: it
1: way.
0: Is, it is. It is razor sharp.
1: It's
0: thin.
1: Razor thin, right?
0: It is like razor sharp thin between the two guys. And I would say this: if Ja'Marr Chase has another one of these just outlandish seasons, and I hate to penalize Justin Jefferson because of the quarterback play, if that happens for 2026, then I will feel comfortable at that point. Now putting Ja'Marr Chase slightly over Justin Jefferson. But right now, Justin Jefferson is still my number one.
1: Well, I don't know if there is a position in football where recency bias plays in more than wide receiver.
0: No doubt.
1: Because there's a lot that can go wrong around a wide receiver that can affect that person's production. If the O-line is leaky, if the quarterback is inaccurate, if the quarterback can't read a defense to save their life, there's a lot that can go wrong that can affect a wide receiver. And Harry, I'm so glad you said that the difference between Ja'Marr Chase and Justin Jefferson is super razor thin.
0: Literally.
1: Because they're both great. Like, if you're building the Madden team, or if you're, like, doing the fantasy draft on Madden.
0: Oh, I want one at the Z. I want the other one at the X.
1: Yeah, right.
0: That's like, exactly what it is.
1: I'm telling you, like, I'll take both of them and be more than happy. JSN is one of those guys where, listen, he's a really good player, but why is he slightly above Puka Nacua and Amon-Ra St. Brown? A little bit of recency bias there and Seattle winning, and that's not taking away anything from JSN, but JSN feels like the one player where the recency bias is very real, and he has taken a big jump up the standing.
0: Now, don't get me wrong, because I know Jackson Smith and Jigba's wide receiver coach. His name is Frisman Jackson, and he coached me in Tennessee. So, number one, I know he has coached up pretty damn well. At the same time, this is a young player in this league that is already a pro's pro at a very young age. His work ethic, his attention to detail, the smooth route running, all the intangibles that you want in a number one wide receiver, he has. So I don't mind Jackson Smith and Jigba being in the top five. Actually, I don't have him at three. I have him number four. I have Puka Nacua at number three. And the reason being for Puka Nacua for me is we're talking about a guy that the offense has literally revolved around. In the run game, from him blocking, motioning, playing inside, playing outside, making contested catches, being a big body wide receiver. So all those intangibles is what I like a little bit more for Puka, more so than I do Jackson Smith and Jigba. That's why I have Puka at number three, and I have JSN at number four.
1: So, Harry, let me ask you this, okay? Because I played FCS level football in the 90s, right? And then I was around the Patriots, the New England Patriots, in the hardy part of the Brady.

Can everybody hear me on the airwaves? Porter, are we good? Are we on air? Are we doing a radio show today? All right, look at that. So apologies for the technical difficulties. We are a long way away from home. A long way away from home. We're up at Brighton. Yeah, that's right, the ski resort. We are at the Brighton Ski Resort for the Women's Golf National Championship. Not that kind of golf. It is disc golf here at Brighton. So come on up and say hello. Escape the heat. It's actually raining a little bit over here. So come on by and say what's up. And we're going to have a good time up here at Brighton, okay? Brighton Resort. It is the 2026 United States Women's Disc Golf Championship, the 25th annual event. It's going to be in Salt Lake from July the 16th to the 19th. So we've got the FPO division competing in the Wasatch Mountains here at the Brighton Resort. It is beautiful up here. It is hot down low. It is hot down low in Salt Lake City as I made the mad dash up the canyon to make sure we were on air. But it took a little bit because we are in the mountains. That's right. We are up here in the mountains. And like I said, it's beautiful. It's about 20 degrees cooler down here than it is up there. And we're joined now by a very special guest who's going

0: to teach me about this sport, Jennifer Allen. I'm told that Jennifer dominates this event last 4 years. Up by five, Jennifer, is that right?
1: I think so, the last I checked.
0: Thanks for joining me. How are you?
1: Yeah, I'm great. We're done, so then it's all smooth sailing from here.
0: Okay, all right.
1: Done for the day.
0: Done for the day. Okay, so I am brand new to your sport. I am a golfer, though.
1: Okay.
0: I do enjoy playing golf. So let's just start with this event. What exactly is the United States Women's Disc Golf Championship? Educate us a little
1: bit. Okay, so just like ball golf, so PGA,
0: okay,
1: we have a PDGA.
0: Okay.
1: So all the rules, the lingo, all of it's very, very similar. We just throw things when you hit them.
0: Okay.
1: So we get to throw things really far. This is actually the 25th ever U.S. Women's Disc Golf Championship. So it is our major. It's one of our four majors that we compete for.
0: Okay.
1: And so just like in ball golf, their majors are the highest elite events that you can compete for. So this one is extra special for the women because this is women's only. We have 337 women here.
0: Oh, so wow.
1: Of all ages.
0: The field is 337 women.
1: Yeah. So we have three other courses that will be played by other divisions. So this is the top two highest divisions being played.
0: How does one qualify for an event such as this?
1: I think with this one, it's not so much a qualification. Like, it's kind of who signs up first.
0: Okay.
1: There are sometimes, like, we have a player rating. So if you have a higher rating, you get to sign up first. Like, there's different tiers of signing up. But I think for the women, we want all women here. So we want as many as possible. So I think this is one of the unique ones that if you can make it, come play.
0: Okay, so I am reading that you were recently inducted into the Hall of Fame.
1: Well, it was announced.
0: It's announced.
1: I had no clue. They surprised me last night at opening ceremonies.
0: Okay.
1: So still kind of shell-shocked from that one. So I've played for 27 years. I've won six majors.
0: Okay.
1: And so that kind of makes that, like, irrelevant. This is, like, it's the highest honor you can ever get, I think, in any sport.
0: Yeah.
1: So earlier this year, I was inducted into the Oklahoma Hall of Fame. So I got my state Hall of Fame, and I did not expect so quickly to be put into the World Hall of Fame. So it's pretty amazing.
0: What was your pathway that led you to this sport?
1: I was very athletic. I was all sports kind of through high school, but the biggest in, like, cheerleading and gymnastics.
0: Okay.
1: So a lot of power, a lot of leg,
0: a
1: lot of strength.
0: There you go.
1: And so, the first time I went out to play, he gave me a disc. Well, I mean, I guess I walked around first, and I was like, if I'm going to walk and watch you guys, like, I can play.
0: Yeah.
1: But there was just very, very few women back then. And until recently, we just put out a movie about our little documentary about the growth of the women's sport. I didn't even realize I was so close to kind of the start of the growth.
0: Uh-huh.
1: Because there were two world champions in front of me that had dominated for 5 years each. And so I didn't think that I was kind of towards the front of it. But until, I would say, 2005 to 2010, we finally started growing as a women's field.
0: Okay.
1: So back then, there was just a couple of us in the state of Oklahoma, so I'd have to travel to state to state to state to play. So you just didn't really realize how good or how different, you know, it was just like, it's just a fun sport to play.
0: So I was doing a little background on this. There are different discs used for, so help me out, like.
1: So just like your clubs.
0: Okay, because I'm thinking driver, 7-iron, chip, putt. It's kind of similar?
1: All the same.
0: Okay, walk us through this. So let's say you're on the hole, okay? Let's say it's, can I say a par 5?
1: Yeah, we have them.
0: Okay, let's say it's a par 5. Walk us through what that process would be like, kind of start to finish.
1: Well, maybe a little bit different than in ball golf. We have a few of our par fives are more of like a placement shot.
0: Okay.
1: So it doesn't necessarily mean you're going to take a driver off the tee.
0: Got it.
1: So you might pitch a mid, you know, or a chipping wedge or whatever you want to say towards like a landing zone, because usually our par fives have like a big 90-degree dog leg or something. So not necessarily with length that we would take a driver off the tee.
0: Mm-hmm.
1: Like, there's a couple holes out here I throw putters off the tee. So that's maybe a little different than I think in the history of ball golf, there's never been a putter off the tee.
0: Yeah.
1: So that's maybe one difference between frisbees and ball golf.
0: Okay, so I have a favorite club.
1: Yes.
0: Do you have a favorite? Do we call them frisbees or discs? What do we refer to them as?
1: We can do both.
0: Okay.
1: I think the newer players like to call them disc. I'm old school enough that frisbee is fine for me.
0: Okay, so what's your favorite disc or frisbee?
1: Jen Allen T-Bird.
0: You have one named after you? You're kidding me.
1: It's a tour series by my sponsor. So okay. It's my by far greatest favorite disc ever. And then I also have a mid that's right behind it. The Jen Allen Halo Rock is okay. Also pretty special. But the T-Bird has always been my favorite, and it has been one of the most iconic aces in the game. Okay. So I actually jumped on top 10 ESPN.
0: Nice.
1: A few years back for hitting a hole in one.
0: I remember that. I'm dead serious. That was you?
1: That was me.
0: Holy smokes. I completely remember. I'm watching SportsCenter one night. I'm like, holy smokes.
1: Yeah.
0: A hole in one on the Frisbee Disc Golf Tour. Yeah, I will get all the terms down.
1: Yeah, you're good. We've had several really cool shots that have made it. Most of them are hole in ones.
0: Okay.
1: But this one was, I think, in 3 years ago now. I think it was 2023. It was okay. The first hole of the last round, and I was in the lead, so it was the first off the tee and threw it in off the first hole. So
0: okay.
1: It was pretty cool.
0: So do you have, from what I'm reading, you're like the best there is right now. Is there like a rival? Does Jennifer have like a rival?
1: Absolutely. Okay. I mean, even in, so I play both. There's a handful of us, Masters 8. I'm an age protected. I play FP40.
0: Okay.
1: So there's a handful of the FP40 division that is so talented that we, throughout the year, play both FPO, which is all ages.
0: Okay.
1: And then the FP40, and then there's 50 and 60 and 60. You know, so there's all ages.
0: Yeah.
1: But there's a handful of us in the age protected that are compete also in the open division.
0: I see. Okay.
1: So yeah, I definitely have some talent and competition.
0: So I'm supposed to ask how your round went today. From what I'm seeing with your score, you must have had a good round today.
1: It started off pretty good.
0: Okay.
1: Yeah. It's always good when you're. Actual round feels like practice, and you're hitting the exact same lines that you did in practice.
0: So okay.
1: I came in a little early. I had 5 practice rounds, which is probably the most out of anyone here.
0: Okay.
1: And so, yeah, I did my work, and it paid off.
0: So the tournament is in Salt Lake.
1: The other 3 courses are.
0: The other 3 courses. So do you play 4 courses total?
1: The FPO and FP40 divisions played this all 4 rounds.
0: Oh, I see. Wait, so did you win? Is it over?
1: No. This is day one.
0: This is day one. Okay, I see.
1: Yeah, day one.
0: Where can people get more information on just the sport or the league or maybe yourself? Are you on social media?
1: Yeah,
0: do you have people
1: absolutely.
0: To follow you?
1: Absolutely.
0: Yeah. Okay.
1: We need to get probably someone to tell you before this ends where to go buy tickets, because they can come watch and buy tickets they don't have to buy tickets for the other divisions in Salt Lake City, but to come up here to Brighton, you're going to need a pass to come and watch. And they are the best women in the world. We have, I don't know how many other countries, but there is a ton from Europe. Our top women in the world are here right now playing from Finland and Estonia and all the little countries over there in Europe, and
0: they are
1: incredible. So this is your chance if you're nearby to see them for sure. And it's an incredible game, but they do some incredible stuff with it. So it's
0: awesome.
1: If you haven't seen it in person and you're just watching them on TV, I would highly recommend coming out and watching them. So
0: hopefully
1: we can get you a link where they can do that.
0: I've got 2 or 3 guests the rest of the way, and I've got some information here. So we'll let people know
1: I'll make sure that someone else says it.
0: Awesome. Jennifer, great to meet you.
1: Yeah,
0: congrats
1: thank you so much.
0: On all your success in the Hall of Fame, of course.
1: Thank you so much.
0: All right, that's Jennifer Allen. She had a good round today. You can text and win tickets to this event right now. At 877-353-0700. That's 877-353-0700. Text to win tickets to the 2026 United States Women's Disc Golf Championship. It is the 25th annual event. It's going to take place in Salt Lake from July the 16th to the 19th. But where we're at today is the PDGA Pro Major FPO Division competing here in the Wasatch Mountains at Brighton Resort. And it is beautiful today. Come on up and say what's up. Day passes are $25. Which includes lift access to all competition areas. VIP passes, $200, includes 4-day lift access, on-court exclusive VIP viewing zones, VIP merchandise, and VIP tent entry. So come on up if you want to escape the heat. I was sprinting up from Salt Lake City where it's like 95 degrees. We're looking at about 77 degrees. Little cloud coverage. We actually had a little mountain storm a little bit earlier. So come escape the heat. They've got a bunch of tents set up where you can learn about a bunch of different things and grab some food and hang out up here at Brighton. All right. Here's what I know about the show today. It's very fluid. Okay. So I will let you know that I was at America First Field last night as Burnley FC was in town to play RSL. And we were able to catch up with both J.J. Watt and Garth Lagerwey. Of course, J.J., a 12-year NFL vet, who was in town last night with his bride and their family out in America First Field. And his wife is a Utah native and a U.S. women's national team star and won 4 state championships at Alta High School. So when we get that sound, we are going to bring it to you. Why don't we have that sound? Well, I'll let you know who you can blame for that later on. We will catch a break, and we're going to bring in Trey coming up on the other side. Trey Fitzgerald will stop by to talk about what was a historic night last night. And then we'll get over to the rest of the show that does include Craig Bowlerjack. And at some point, you will hear from J.J. Watt. It is The Drive on a Thursday, and it's good to have you with us on ESPN 700.
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0: Not even Limp Bizkit can ruin my good time because I'm at Brighton. Okay, so you can play whatever you want to do. It is beautiful up here. It's about 75 degrees. We even had a little bit of a mountain storm earlier. We are up here for the 2026 United States Women's Disc Golf Championship. It is the 25th annual event. It's going to take place in Salt Lake as well from the 16th to the 19th. Of course, that would be today. But we are at Brighton. They got a bunch of tents set up. There's a bunch of food. You can smell the brats on the grill. The ski lift is gently gliding up the mountain. You can get day passes for only $25. Come on by and say what's up. We would love to see you. And you know what Limp Bizkit means on this radio show? It is United States Women's Disc Golf Groupie, Trey Fitzgerald, Thursday afternoon from RSL. Hey, buddy, how are you?
1: I'm great. I appreciate Porter going deep into the archives for that Limp Bizkit classic.
0: I don't know that it's a classic, but we all know that Limp Bizkit got you through your second divorce, so we're happy to bring it on air. All right, Trey, let's get into it, man. I thought last night was really, really cool. And so Burnley FC in town to play a friendly. Burnley has been kind of making the rounds, playing friendlies across the landscape of MLS. But last night, 17,000 people show up, a lot of old faces. Was able to sit down with Garth Lagerwey and J.J. Watt. But from the club's perspective, what was the takeaway from last night's match?
1: Yeah, Spence, it was just kind of like a homecoming last night. And I woke up this morning just feeling like that event on so many levels was kind of a celebration of the soccer culture that Real Salt Lake has built here over 22 years. You know, you have Xavier Gozo, homegrown kid, Utah native, first ever Utah-born MLS All-Star, scored a spectacular goal. You had Dave Checketts, Alan Pace, Andrew Checketts, Spencer Checketts in the house. You mentioned Garth Lagerwey in town. It was just a fun event. And like you said, having 17,000 people there for what's effectively a meaningless friendly, like Pablo and Jason and Kurt, as they've been talking to you, this was a tune-up, a preseason game, if you will. But, you know, you had so many fans just, you know, kind of captivating their World Cup fever over the last 9 weeks since we last had a home game. It was just a spectacular night, and there was great fan displays in the stands, probably a lot of fans at America First Field for the first time. So it was just a celebration of soccer. Obviously, you mentioned J.J. Watt. His wife, Kilia Ojai, won a championship for Alta High School on that field. She's a two-time Gatorade Utah Athlete of the Year. She set all sorts of records. So I know J.J. is obviously particularly proud of her roots. So it was just a homecoming for soccer on a million levels. And obviously RSL winning 4-1 bodes well for them going into the second half of the 2026 season.
0: So help us understand, put into context, 17,000 people in the stadium to watch that friendly. And I believe that's probably three or four times the amount of people, and all due respect to Burnley FC, but they have been kind of doing this tour across the landscape of MLS in the country. How does that compare to the fans that have shown up in other places?
1: Yeah, it's roughly double what they saw in Cincinnati, I think, on Friday the 10th. It's probably, you know, three to four times what Columbus had. You know, Burnley playing, you know, they're at the beginning of their preseason and playing three games in a week and ending at altitude. Obviously, they were gassed the last 35 minutes. It was 1-1 in the 55th minute, and then RSL kind of tears through the last half hour. But, you know, Burnley's getting ready for a championship season that starts in about a month. RSL is playing for real in a week. So two teams at slightly different junctures, but, you know, all props to the fans. And obviously we had a lot of season ticket holders opt into that game. But like I mentioned, you know, we've had almost 100,000 people come to these World Cup watch parties at America First Field. And a lot of those people were able to come to maybe their first RSL game with this Burnley friendly. So it was just all around a great night. And RSL not back home again until August 4th, when it kicks off five home games in 15 days with Leagues Cup and then Major League Soccer games. So hopefully we'll see all those people back. But, you know, we've got a few Royals home games between now and then as well. So a lot of soccer to be played in Sandy in July, August, September, October.
0: So we'll get to the schedule that lies ahead. I had Tony Beltran on the show yesterday, and prior to the interview, I was just looking around at some stuff, and I saw the schedule, and I went, oh, my gosh, I don't know how you guys are going to do this. But, look, we are still in the midst. We have a World Cup final coming up on Sunday against Argentina that will pit Argentina against Spain. And, you know, I do want to do a little U.S. men's national team with you, but before we get there, it feels very real as it pertains to the buzz around this tournament, and we do have some data as far as breaking viewership records, and not just for U.S. men's national team games. People are still very much tuning in. There was going to be an inevitable dip after the U.S. was out, but you're a guy that's been around this league forever, and you worked with the league office once upon a time. And I always kind of balk at the whole, like, a World Cup is going to change soccer in the United States. And, you know, we talked to Garth about this last night. I'm not saying the game doesn't want or need growth, but there are a lot of people that just believe soccer's fine in our country. And a lot of people do watch soccer. We need more people to watch MLS, and maybe a different TV deal will lead to that. So the way I'll phrase it is, based off of what you've seen concerning the data, the eyes on the games, the number of people at watch parties at America First Field, and your knowledge of what the league hopes to gain from this tournament played in our soil, what does that sound like, at least today?
1: Yeah, look, there's no magic bullet for soccer to suddenly, you know, compete with NFL, NBA. I've heard people say NHL maybe could overtake baseball if it had a better television deal. Those sports have been deeply embedded in this country for 80, 100, 120 years. But, you know, as you've mentioned, as you know, MLS was born 30 years ago as an outgrowth of World Cup 1994 being played in the U.S. So, again, having this World Cup in a different kind of media ecosystem in U.S., Mexico, Canada, seeing not just the TV numbers on Fox and Telemundo, but also the social numbers. It's blowing me away. And look, everybody's wondering, okay, how is MLS going to take advantage of this? I just think, you know, there's more buzz, there's more awareness. People are going to want to see these World Cup players come and play in Major League Soccer. And, you know, look, more MLS players participated in this World Cup than any of the, you know, seven since its inception. So, you know, some of these things take time. There's no magic bullet, but I think Real Salt Lake and the other 29 MLS teams, and certainly the entire U.S. soccer ecosystem with USL and other minor leagues, are very poised to take advantage of this. So, you know, like, for instance, all the MLS teams are kind of doing a first ones on us promotion for people that have never been to an MLS game can claim free tickets to come sample the product and see the soccer, you know, personality that lives in their backyard. And, you know, we'll see a lot of new fans that have come to our watch parties for USA or Mexico. They'll come out last night for Burnley. They'll come to the League Cup games against Tigres and a couple other Liga MX opponents. And hopefully they'll come to understand that a night at America First Field in Sandy, regardless of what time of year, is a beautiful, magical thing, especially when, you know, Pablo has the boys humming like they were last night. And you got Diego Luna and Xavier Gozo and Sergi Solans all playing at a very, very high level. So, you know, we appreciate people like you that give the sport the space, that understands it does deserve coverage. And, you know, we'll keep chipping away. And you know, there's, as media changes, you need more and more credible voices covering the sport. And I think you've seen a lot of that. You know, there are soccer people that are protective, but I think, you know, there's no real use to people trying to safeguard or gatekeep this sport. And everywhere else in the world, soccer is like NBA, NFL, Major League Baseball, hockey wrapped up into one. And it's been that way for 125 years in most places. And obviously it's just late arriving here in the U.S. But as you've covered on this show many times, the athletes that are now coming through the U.S. system, the RSL system, I mean, Gozo's a perfect example. Kid born in West Valley, raised out in Eagle Mountain, comes to our academy, develops through the Monarchs, and now here he is 19 years old, and everybody is ready to have him get sold off to Chelsea or Man U or one of the big teams in England. And, you know, hopefully we can hang on to him and win a trophy or two before he departs and goes and pursues his dream of playing Champions League football.
0: Yeah, I do want to get to the RSL stuff in a moment. Steve Starks joined the pod this week. I thought he had some really, honestly, if you're an RSL fan, relieving things to say about being additive to the group. And, you know, Steve comes up in a way like I do with the basketball background where it is kind of foreign to, I'll just use the term, draft a player, then develop a player, and then not have that player play for you. It's just a different deal. And, of course, there are trades in free agency, but the idea of moving a teenager on for a fee is something that's pretty foreign to the Millers, I would imagine. And Steve talked about that. But let's a little more World Cup here. And, you know, when the Messi news came down that Leo Messi was going to play the winter of his career, what have you, in MLS, a lot of people just wrote it off as like, well, I guess we don't have to worry about him as like a serious threat anymore because he's not playing at Barca or PSG or whatever. Then he goes and wins a World Cup, and now he finds himself in another final looking to win back-to-back World Cups. Maybe Kylian Mbappe has some things to say about the greatest of all time in a decade from now because he's only 27. Mm-hmm. Ronaldo is so far in the rear view at this point. Anyone who's still debating whether it's Ronaldo or Messi needs their head checked. But I had you on the show to provide some perspective, and you compared Messi to Jesus, which was a little aggressive. And then, I'm not saying he's that. Okay, I'm not ready to be like he's a messiah.
1: Yeah.
0: But when you say when you see the way people react to him, and then the coolest thing to me in this World Cup is that he has met every moment to prove exactly what his greatness is. Hat trick right off the jump. When everyone who doesn't know soccer is tuned in, it's like, okay, let's see what this Messi guy is about. It's like if they watch Jordan for the first time and he dropped a half a hundred, you know, dropped a double nickel like he did to the Knicks once upon a time. And they were dead in the water so many times. 11 goals scored after the 75th minute, which is a World Cup record. As we look at the final, of course, it should be a great match. Spain is the favorite to win. But how do you kind of put a little context on exactly what Leo Messi has done in this World Cup cycle?
1: Well, I think what he's shown is that there is a gear, maybe even two, that you probably didn't know he had, as dominant as he's been with Inter Miami and MLS. And, you know, people around the world, people in the U.S. often thought that, you know, he was just taking advantage of maybe a weakened league. But now you see what he's done in this World Cup. And, I mean, even what he did in the last 30 minutes against England yesterday was phenomenal stuff. This would be like imagining if MJ, when he was in a Wizards uniform, doing some of the things he did in the prime of his career. It's unprecedented. It's fun to watch. It's magical. I don't know what to say about the final on Sunday because I really thought France maybe had the first, second, and third string teams that could win this World Cup. And they played their worst game of the tournament against Spain. I did see, I think Dax McCarty mentioned that Spain probably played a perfect game, and they're going to have to do it again against Argentina. So I'm super excited to see Sunday what happens. And obviously Messi's meant so much to the sport, so much to this league. The fact that he's squaring off against Lamine Yamal, and there was that weird photo shoot for UNICEF back in, when Lamine Yamal was a year and a half old. I mean, that's just kind of magical, legendary stuff that is unbelievable at every level.
0: Now, a thought on the U.S. men's national team. And so let me try to unpack a couple thoughts here and then give you the space to give me yours. There's part of me that believes this is wash, rinse, repeat. And then there's part of me that was watching them in the group stage and truly believes they played a more entertaining, different style of attacking soccer than potentially the U.S. men's national teams of the past that would get out of the group and then usually lose their first knockout round game to a good soccer country. Of course, in 2002, that was a different deal. Pablo on that team, our buddy Clint Mathis, Eddie Pope. So I'm not ready to say same old U.S. men's national team, but I am ready to say, like, it doesn't feel a whole lot different. As I've said a million times at this point, the loud media voices that don't pay attention to soccer and drop in once every 4 years and feel like they have to say something, you don't have to say anything if you don't know what you're talking about. So it's kind of like, oh, wait, we lost to Belgium. Yeah, Belgium's awesome. Okay, that's a good soccer country. Are they a top five team anymore? Probably not. Did they sit their best player the entire game? Yeah, and their two other superstar players came off the bench in the second half, and I was hoping for more. I wasn't too surprised. Lost in this entire dynamic is how distracting it seemed to be that the sitting president of the United States decided to meddle in something else. Like, stay out of it, man. And it, I don't think it was a red card, but I do believe that that process should have been left alone, and I think Flo should have sat to respect the process. I know that's not a popular opinion, but as we look back on the entire experience for the U.S. men's national team, start to finish, what stands out to you?
1: Yeah, look, I've been a big fan of Pochettino, despite him leaving Diego Luna at home. He's got me excited about the men's national team over the last couple years in a way that I hadn't been for probably since Kyle and Nick went to the World Cup in 2014. I don't think Poch is going to come back for another cycle. I know Jason Kreis is a strong advocate that coaches for national teams should not have a double tenure for two cycles. So it's going to be interesting to see what happens. But, you know, the core of this team, a lot of them got their feet wet in the World Cup in 22 in Qatar, guys like Tyler Adams, Weston McKennie. Now you've got, you know, Tim Weah, Flo Balogun. The list goes on and on. I'm not personally a Pulisic guy. He's not at the level of Donovan or Dempsey, in my opinion. He's still a very good player. Unfortunately, this World Cup, he underperformed, and whether that was due to injury, whether that was due to mentality, to your point, there's a lot of people that have never watched a national team game before a month ago that are weighing in on his status and his commitment. And, you know, that's just part of, I think, the growth process. When you do have the Colin Cowards and the Ryan Rosillos and the, you know, PFT guys and all those guys weighing in on soccer, ultimately, that's a good thing for the sport as it grows and becomes more mainstream. But, Spence, I am so excited. If you think about what this team may look like in 2030 with Diego Luna, with Xavier Gozo, with several others whose names maybe we don't even know right now but can emerge over a four-year cycle. I also think the national team, by having to qualify through CONCACAF for the next World Cup, will give them a little bit more of that steely resolve that maybe we didn't see against Belgium. And to your point, Belgium may not be what they were 4 years ago or even 8 years ago. They're still an incredibly talented team. And despite the size of that country, much like Uruguay, they should not be taken for granted. They have special players and they have for generations.
0: Moving over now to RSL, as I referenced, you know, you guys are back on the 22nd, and then it is just unbelievable how many three-game weeks you have, because we have Leagues Cup coming up. I know that's embargoed. And then we have MLS play, of course, coming up as well. So let's dig into a few of the things that Steve Stark shared on the podcast this week, where the mindset seems to be additive. And I don't know that they have any plans to move on from Gozo, Luna, Solens, Juanmon, whoever. How wide are you willing to allow your imagination to get? I mean, we've seen this club make the playoffs consecutively for 5 years now, but not a lot beyond that. And it's been 17 years since a trophy was lifted. Do you think that could change this year?
1: Yeah, look, I love hearing Steve Starks and the Miller family talk about their commitment to consistently competing for championships, whether that's RSL, whether that's the Royals. You know, the fact that, you know, I think everybody's still maybe a little raw over what happened in 2024 when you lose Gomez in the middle of the year, and that's a deal that nobody is going to turn down in MLS. You know, $13 million for a player you paid, I don't know, $1.8 million for 18 months earlier. But to think about what can happen in the second half of this year in Leagues Cup, in Supporters Shield, in MLS Cup playoffs, with keeping a hold of a Gozo, a Luna, a Solons, a Sanabria, doesn't mean there won't be a Godfather offer between now and, let's say, September 2nd when the window closes, Spence. But I think if the intent is to keep those guys here, keep this team together and see where it can go, if you're an RSL fan, you've got to be encouraged by that. And, you know, look, Pablo has talked with you about this team being the most talented group he's ever had, the hardest working group he's ever had. It's going to be an exciting fall at America First Field across many, many competitions.
0: All right, before I set you loose, give me a thought on this summer transfer window. A new player has already been acquired. Steve kind of alluded to the potential of other additions. And, you know, this is such a tricky thing because I do feel like the club is in a good place. I feel like the roster has a lot of talent. I also feel like it has a lot of depth, but there's a DP slot in the back pocket of Jason Christ and Kurt Schmidt and Tony Beltran and others if they'd like to use it. And there's an ownership group that appears to be willing to commit as long as it's the right player, not just for now, but for moving forward. Any thoughts on what we could expect?
1: Yeah, look, Saba Lobjanice is the guy that you'll get to know his name here, Spence. He did look good final 20 minutes of the game last night. He's the attacking depth piece we got from Atlanta a couple weeks ago. He's integrated in the team very nicely. Pablo, Jason, Kurt, Steve, Starks, everybody have talked about, you know, trying to add to this group and find somebody. And, you know, look, you know Jason, you know Pablo. Nobody's coming in that door that isn't a fit from a character standpoint. And nobody's coming in that door if they can't help us win. They have to be additive. And I know Kurt and Tony are working very hard with the scouting staff and with ownership to try to figure out who those pieces are to come in. And to your point earlier, with basically having a game every 3 days for the next couple months, you need 15 or more starting caliber players, and you need depth to rotate because there are going to be injuries. There's going to be suspensions. There's going to be, a late August trip to Orlando, and a lot of these European guys have never played in that kind of heat and humidity or traveled these distances. MLS is a unique league, but you know, I'm very bullish and excited on what the Miller family vision is for this team and for the Royals, not only in the short term, but obviously the long term. They want to bring another championship and more trophies back to Utah. As you mentioned a couple weeks ago, it's been 17 years since this team has won a cup. So, whether it's Leagues Cup, which then gets you into CONCACAF and gets you into Club World Cup. Can you imagine the Barcelona or an Arsenal or something like that in a big tournament that has real money, real pride, real worldwide headlines at stake? Like, that's the stuff dreams are made of, and I think that's what everybody's trying to make happen.
0: All right, Trey, appreciate the time, man. Thought last night was a lot of fun. Thanks for your help with J.J. Watt, and it was great to see Garth. We'll set you loose, and we'll chat soon, okay?
1: Yeah, I'm excited to hear that audio.
0: That's enough. Trey Fitzgerald,
1: okay. Thanks,
0: 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Get there. It is a big week in the world of golf. It's, of course, the Open Championship at Royal Birkdale in Southport, England, where Tiger Woods once upon a time played four full rounds without hitting a bunker. And if you're watching the tournament, you know how insane that is. Jackson Suber is your leader after the first round is in the books at 5-under par. Daniel Brown, Sungjae Im at 4-under. Thomas Dietrich, Bob McIntyre, Francisco Molinari, Alex Smalley, and Bryson DeChambeau all at 3-under par. So there it is. Scottie Scheffler at 2-under as the Open Championship rolls along, a major tournament this week in the world of the PGA Tour. We are out and about. We are far from home, but it is beautiful up here. You guys should come join us. It is the 2026 United States Women's Disc Golf Championship. It's the 25th annual event, And it's taking place here and in Salt Lake from today to the 19th. We're up here at Brighton Resort today. If you want to escape the heat, it is absolutely gorgeous. It's 75 degrees. The air is crisp. We don't have great air quality in Salt Lake. Breaking news. Day passes are only $25 per day. That includes lift access to all competition areas. We're right next to the lift. If you want to come by and say hello, it'd be great. VIP passes are $200, which includes a four-day lift access, on-court exclusive VIP viewing zones, VIP merchandise, and VIP tent entry. All right. Apologize for the delays earlier, but we are on air. We have 1 hour in the books. We have 3 hours to go. We'll catch our final break of the 2 o'clock hour and bring in Craig Bowlerjack, voice of the Jazz, to talk some Darren Peterson, some summer league, and some Jazz basketball. It's a drive on a Thursday, and it's good to have you with us right here on ESPN 700.
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0: All right, we're live today at the Brighton Ski Resort, right at the base of the ski lift. If you want to escape the heat, come on up and join us. It's about 75 degrees, a little cloud coverage. We actually had a little mountain storm roll in earlier. It's the 2026 United States Women's Disc Golf Championship. It's up here and it's in Salt Lake from today to the 19th. You can get more information on ESPN700sports.com and find a link to buy some tickets. $25 gets you lift access to all competition. That's good for a day pass, and there are a bunch of tents set up. So escape the heat. Come on up to Brighton, right up Big Cottonwood Canyon. All right, let's bring in the legend. Time now to catch up with the TV voice of the Utah Jazz, Craig Bowler, Jack, on a beautiful Thursday. Bowler, what's up, man? How are you?
1: Hey, Spence, I'm well, my friend. I was just going to try to kid you and say, how much snow you got up there? I know there's not any. So, man, it's been a hot summer.
0: Yes, zero snow, but the conditions are nice. If you're in Salt Lake, it's about 98 today, and it's about 75 up here. Are you still in Las Vegas, Craig?
1: Yes, I am. I flew in, but I'm back home. But I had been there for 4 days. Yes, and got a chance just to see a couple of the front office people. I did not go to a game. I watched every one of them. I was not in the mood to try to hustle and bustle through the crowd, but went and saw a couple of shows, had a good time. But
0: there
1: let me just say this. Hot here, hotter there.
0: Yeah.
1: A little cloud cover, so it wasn't too bad.
0: Yeah, I was trying to get our guy, Travis Henderson, out to play some golf this weekend. And, of course, he's with Amazon Prime now. And he said, coming up on 14 days in Vegas, which means Travis is ready to get home. Okay, I have a rule.
1: Okay,
0: 2 days in Vegas, Bowler. 2 days, two nights. That's all I want.
1: Yeah, I'm usually there three and gone. That's about it. And, you know, it's a crazy place, and it is what it is. Saw a couple of shows, which I love to do. And then we just kind of, you know, enjoyed trying a couple of new restaurants, and that's the best you can do. Then I'm out. But it was busy. A lot of people. I know the NBA Summer League brought a lot of people in as well.
0: All right, let's knock out some of these Jazz topics and storylines, and let's start with a move that you understand in a way. And
1: yeah.
0: I was texting with Austin Ainge, and he's okay with me saying this on air. After the Walker Kessler trade went down, and he said, "Look, we planned to bring him back, but the value play was just too much for us to say no to." And I think it really is as simple as that. You know, the Jazz offer a very fair deal, and then Walker and his reps go get a deal from the Lakers that is better in a way. It's a little bit more money, but it's a little bit more player control because it's 4 years with a player option and an entire trade kicker for that fourth year, which is a good deal for Walker. But restricted free agency doesn't usually lead to a trade that's good for the team. And it almost never leads to four picks in the first round that don't have protections on them. It's two first-round picks and two pick swaps. So bummed to see Walker go because I thought he was really good and I was excited to see how he would fit in with this team this year. But at the same time, if you're Austin Ainge and Danny Ainge, four picks for a player that may have just wanted to leave anyway isn't a bad haul. So what are your thoughts?
1: Yeah, no, I tell you, it's well said. I like Walker personally, and I was excited to see that front line kind of just come together with Lowry and Triple J and Kessler. You know, Spence, you make a great point. Restricted free agency is kind of a dangerous move for franchises, and a player can control if a little bit of restricted free agency. But, you know, I think you're right. The Jazz were I think planning to come back. They wanted him to kind of test the market.

0: And I like the fact, though, he reached out to the public about a week and a half prior just to kind of, you know, show his love for the fan base that he's been with. This is a totally opposite situation than what happened with Hayward years ago when the Jazz were certain he would re-sign, then left with no compensation. And then the injury occurred in Boston, and on we go. And no one really ever embraced Gordon much after that in the fan, you know, Jazz fan base. I think it's going to be a total opposite here with the Jazz. I mean, Walker was beloved. I thought he handled it the best he could. And you make a great point. I think a lot of this comes down to agents and reps and how the conversation goes between the two and front office personnel of the Jazz. And all of a sudden you get just a slightly better deal. You can control your future a little bit. But, you know, on a personal note, I just think being with a team that maybe is on the rise, I'd want to be a part of that. But, again, money does talk. And that probably is what it comes down to, is the deal itself. And what the Jazz got in return, it's hard to say no to, right? You're still building for the future. You're still looking ahead and trying to put pieces together. I think, and again, Spence, it goes back to what Ryan and Ashley Smith both said, was this isn't just a small window they want to build. They want to go in that 10-year category where they can really have players and move ahead. And this helps build that wish, right, to have more options as this journey continues. So Walker's in L.A. He'll be a Laker, which is kind of, you know, a lot of people land in L.A. land, and we'll see how he does and with the Lakers without LeBron. So a little bit of a change there. In fact, a big change. And he leaves behind a pretty talented Jazz team that have a lot of high hopes ahead.
1: So ultimately, it's interesting to consider what Will Hardy now has at his disposal with this unit without Walker. Because even as recently as 2 weeks ago, I had Austin Ainge and Ryan Smith on the show, and they both spoke about the season and named Walker as a big piece of it. Well, he's gone. Yes. And Yusuf Nurkic is brought back, 2 years, $22 million. And look, Yusuf Nurkic played really well in this system, but he is not and has never been a rim protector. That's just not what he does. There are a lot of things he does do. He averaged a career high, like nearly 5 assists per game last year. You bring in Jackson Hayes as a backup, who is a really good athlete that's never really cultivated a lot of basketball pure skill. And then Mo Bamba, who is a big, long player. None of those three are the rim protector Walker is. Jaren Jackson Jr. provides some rim protection at his position, but he's not the rebounder Walker is. So now Will's kind of left with this interesting front court that will cycle through a bunch of different names. What do you think that looks like, Craig?
0: Yeah, it's by committee. I mean, let's be honest. I think in that position, who's hot, what kind of, you know, what team do they play? What kind of defense are they thinking? They're going to go big. They go small, Spence. The Jazz have options, but it's not Walker. And, you know, you're right about Nurk. Look, the guy embraced the city, embraced the team. He found a home, and he's glad to be back. And I can see why, because things did not work out with Coach Bud in Phoenix. And this was, like, obviously a breath of fresh air, right, to come here and actually be involved in a youth movement and, you know, taken in by the fan base as well. So I like Nurk. You explained all three right on. All of them have a skill set that will have to be used in certain situations, and that's intriguing. It gives Will some challenges, obviously, but options. And I think this is something he really has been looking forward to. Hard to believe he's starting year 5, but they've been developing depth. I think that's where the league's going, Spence, is where you are going to have different options on different nights, and the depth's going to play a big role of your success. And the big three, we talked about it before, maybe that's kind of a thing of the past for now. And what, you know, Oklahoma City's been able to do, and what now the New York Knicks were able to do. Now you kind of see what direction the league may be going, and the Jazz may be following suit in the sense of just how much depth and options your head coach have. And he's got options at the big. There's no question about that. And can you slide Triple J there? Yeah. Can you slide Market in on certain situations? Most likely. They may not want to be there, but it may turn out to be that way on some nights. So it's going to be interesting to see how camp goes and how this all – what the rotations – that's one of the most intriguing things. I love rotations and what Will Hardy's going to do. It's going to change as the season continues on, but what he starts off in the first 10 games or so, it's intriguing.
1: So I always gently push back a little bit when, you know, media or fans or even –

0: like, hey, he's a 2010 guy. And I always say, go look up the list of people that are 2010 guys. There are some, but there aren't many. And with Darren Peterson, as he has really captured the minds and hearts and imaginations of Jazz fans already, you hear 25-5-5. The list of players as a rookie that went 25-5-5 sound like this: Michael Jordan, LeBron James, Luka Doncic, and then it's Tyreke Evans, because he won Rookie of the Year for a bad Kings team where he had the ball in his hands all the time. So let's just put that as context. Now, having said that, when you look at his summer league numbers, Craig, he is at about 25-5-3, and his shooting splits are pretty good. But again, it is summer league, okay? It's going to be a little bit different. I just want your thoughts on what you've seen so far from Darren in summer league. And I'm also curious as to whether or not you believe that Steve Wojciechowski, who's coaching the summer league team, is using Darren in the same way you think Will is going to use him, as the ball in hand kind of offense initiator, quasi point guard role, which I think is what he should be in this league. But it's a lot to ask of a rookie.
1: Yeah, it is. I mean, the combination of Key, to get to your last point, Key, Keyonte, and Darren are intriguing backcourt, because Keyonte's been the primary ball handler, but he likes to play off ball. That's when Collier came in, as you know, and they were able to change speeds and directions, and it was an intriguing, you know, lineup. We saw it multiple times throughout last year. But yeah, I think you'll see Peterson run the show with Keyonte as the off guard. That's kind of what I think, and that's why they're introducing that position from Wojciechowski, you know, during summer league. Look, Spence, he came on the scene on that Saturday afternoon before July 4th and put 28 down. Then he dished out 10 dimes and had 25. You know, it's been a little bit different in Vegas. He's had a couple of nights off. Last night he was back on the floor. I thought his shot selection was a little bit not as, you know, as keen as it was at the Huntsman Center. But I still like the fact that he's giving, you know, his teammates the opportunity to score. And what I see every time he steps on the floor, Spencer, athlete, and how he can create. He doesn't shy away from driving, scoring. I think he can take the physicality at this point. He'll only get stronger as time goes on. But I understand the excitement, man. I tell you, those two nights, or that one afternoon and one night at the Huntsman Center, the buzz and the renewed excitement with the Jazz was real. And, you know, Darren, it's a long way to go. But from what I've seen and the way he's handled the press, the pressure, the social media, he's well-schooled and maybe better than I expected, especially with some of the issues that came before the draft. But I think the Jazz are satisfied with the interview. Obviously, they took him too. And I'm excited to see where he goes, because I'd say he's an athlete through and through.
0: So you add him to Ace, and Ace Bailey is also 19 years old. And I think we're just kind of left to maybe assume, or maybe just straight believe, that because of the decision to move on from Walker, this is a team that might believe they have two potential stars, and they're both 19. I just wonder how much you believe the framework of the decision-making moving forward will be to surround them with the pieces they need to learn how to start to win. And then maybe in 3 or 4 years, I know Jazz fans hate to hear that, but when Darren is 22 and Ace is 22 and they're 22, 23, and they're starting to enter the prime of their career, maybe we start to talk about this team as a contender. How much of the mindset organizationally do you believe is simply, to maximize who these two players are specifically?
1: Yeah, I think you can get real excited just because of who they are and what we've seen in a very short snippet. I think the future's bright. Could they be one of the interesting stories in the NBA next year? Oh, absolutely. Peterson and Bailey just have that ability athletically. And I think fans will want to push this ahead, which is natural. And I think the Jazz, still the plan is in place with the picks and the two swaps, by the way, with the Lakers, that the process isn't over, that they still have ability to improve and use those draft picks if they want to pick that particular player or use them in some sort of a trade scenario. You know, it kind of takes you back.

0: where, you know, the Thunder were before they got SGA. And, you know, sometimes that one trade, that one extra piece tips the scales in your favor. And I think the Angels and Justin and the rest of the front office have done their homework, Spence. And you know what? It's a long haul. It's not short. Look, it's rare that you would see a team that just explodes and just surprises everyone, because the West is so tough. Oklahoma City's not going anywhere. They're more motivated now after they got a lesson from San Antonio. And if I'm not mistaken, Victor is going to take a little less money to help the Spurs handle what Jalen Brunson did in New York, and that is to give him another player or two to surround him to even be better. And so I think the Jazz are learning, look, we've got some pieces. I think we're going to be more competitive. Could they be a playoff team? Yeah. But they still got a ways to go, and the maturation is the biggest process. And how good can they be on the defensive side of the ball? Last three champions, Boston, OKC, New York. Dynamic defensively. Dynamic. And that's where the Jazz have to be.
1: I wonder, as we kind of dig into expectations, DraftKings released their over-under over the past 72 hours, and they have the Jazz at 34.5 wins over-under, and that's 11th in the West. That feels low to me, Craig. Doesn't that feel low?
0: Yeah, it does. you know, Spence, I'd say everyone, you know, has an opinion, but I'm a believer. I think they could be a play-in team. That's me. Not Jazz, that's me speaking, just because maybe I'm a little hyped because of the last 2 years of 17 and 22 wins. How crazy would it be to actually come close to winning in one season what you've won in the last two? I think they could be better than that. I still think they could be really teetering on, you know, getting a first-round play-in, and then that would just be the next step, right, in the process of growth. Last year, you got a bunch of bench guys lifting a lot of minutes that only make them better and makes them deeper. Now, how do you use it? You know, it's a process, man. It doesn't happen overnight, especially in the NBA. 82 games, you work around, you know, 17 players. You got the G League guys come and go, 10-day contracts. But I think the Jazz this year settle in on just going forward. You know, setting guys is over, hopefully, and you start to see competitive basketball on every given night. You hope not to see injury. I love to see Ace Bailey have a few more reps in the summer, but again, more teams have to be protective of this investment, and that investment today is very, very deep financially. So they'd rather be safe than sorry, right, before camp and the regular season starts.
1: So I do believe in my heart of hearts that for a team that is competing for a championship, if we look at rosters like San Antonio or Oklahoma City, and the comparison game is tough, especially with those two, because they're so good and so deep and so young, or even the New York Knicks who just won the championship, Keontae George in a ecosystem like that, for a team like that, that's ready to maybe, excuse me, win a trophy, is best served as your sixth man who can come off the bench and light a fire. But right, they've all talked about the backcourt of Darren and Keontae. The reason I bring it up, Craig, excuse me, is that if we're left to believe that they're going to do this thing with the idea that Darren and Ace could potentially be like legitimate cornerstones, I'd like to see Ace start. But if Keontae starts, I don't see where Ace does unless they have an idea of playing Triple J at the five. Because I think it's going to be right. Nurkic and Jaren Jackson Jr. and Lauri Markkanen. And it sounds like Keontae and then Darren. But I wouldn't mind seeing Ace start right out of the gates and play 32, 33 minutes a night. What do you think the starting five looks like opening night?
0: I think the one you just said with Key and Darren with Nurk and Triple J and Markkanen, but that may be the beginning of the year. But that isn't, you know, one thing I've learned about Will Hardy. I mean, and what the Jazz do, they can move pieces around if necessary. I still think, Spence, you're right. You know, you have to have the sixth and seventh player, especially the sixth man, come off and just kind of, you know, just totally wow you, and also fuel the second unit, and also be able to fit into the first the first unit as well, and also be a guy that could be potentially finishing the game, right? So all those things said, I still think what how you broke it down with the first five just kind of makes sense, but we shall see. I don't think there's anything etched in stone, but it is intriguing to think of Ace, a five pick, not getting the 30 minutes or so and coming off the bench. How does he handle that? That's another question. How does Will Hardy explain that to any of these players who aren't in the starting five? Every coach I've spoke to, and I'm sure you have too, Spence, is like they say, well, the big thing is who finishes. I mean, who locks it down? You know, last year, just because of numbers, Sensabaugh got some great minutes and showed he can be a scorer. He could be another option, too, in the sense of coming off the bench and really helping the Jazz at the seventh spot, you know, or eight, whatever it may be. Filipowski. One thing that last year the Jazz were able to do is get a really good deep look on who can play at this level and how they move forward. But, yeah, that's going to be a huge storyline to start the season, the starting five. And will it stay that way? And I have a feeling it may be like a chess match. It may a few pieces may move here and may move there. And how do those players, Spence, how do they handle it? That's going to be something too. If this team is tight, that's a real test. When players who think they should start have to accept their role off the bench.
1: Josh Okogie brought in with the rest of that non-taxpayer mid-level financial mechanism to add talent. And I'll tell you what, I loved Josh Okogie in college, and I thought he was going to be a better pro. It doesn't mean he's been a bad pro, but I think there's some untapped stuff here with him at his age with the ability to guard and then just knock down a corner three. He is a big, physical, veteran wing that can check the big, physical, veteran wings that you have to check if you want to win basketball games. So, look, I know it wasn't a huge needle mover, but I kind of like this. Interesting to see what we'll do with him. What are your thoughts?
0: Yeah, I like the move myself just because of the length defense and the corner three shot extension, right? Extend the defense if you have to. Respect the three. You know, Spence, you bring up a good point. It's how many players have you seen who you think is underachieved, but then you find the right system? You know, Nurk comes to mind immediately because and he played, right? But how does the system fit, and does it renew your career? And how do you fit with the teammates? I think they probably thought that through deep and long. And I think he's a pretty good combination fit where, you know, the minutes may be 20 one night, maybe 25 another, maybe 15. But I still like his length and his three-point shot, and that's what this league is about, defense, and can he hit a triple. And I think maybe this is a chance. The Jazz are very prideful of their development of players, and this may be a great stop for him on the NBA tour, maybe a long stop.
1: All right, Bowler, last thing, and I'll set you loose. There are 15 players under contract. Does it feel like they're done, or do you think there might be something else waiting in the wings prior to the start of the season?
0: I never underestimate Danny or Austin. I don't think they're done until we tip, and then, you know, we'll wait and see when the trade deadline comes around again. I think you have to always be open-minded, Spence, in this world we live in. Can you improve and how? And we just saw them, acquire two firsts and two swap picks for Walker, and I really thought Walker was here to stay. I really do. And I think maybe Walker thought that as well. But, you know, the Jazz saw other value, and now you just have to kind of ponder the next step. You know, there's trade pieces. If you put them right together, right, there's still players there that are you sure you're going to move forward with them? My long answer is I would not be surprised if another move would come. Wait till the LeBron domino falls, right? That may trigger another wave here as the summer continues to wear on and almost get into August. So it's going to be, you know, I think that piece may trigger another piece or two for a lot of teams around the league.
1: Bowler, you are the man. I appreciate the time. Enjoy a little downtime because when it gets going, you know it gets going. So be well, Craig. We'll chat soon, okay?
0: All right. Thanks, pal. Talk soon.
1: All right, the great Craig Bowler Jack, as we are broadcasting live today at the 2026 United States Women's Disc Golf Championship. It is the 25th annual event. It's going to take place up here where we're at, which is the Brighton Resort. If you haven't been up here in a while, because they didn't get a ton of snow in the winter, it is so nice in the summer. It's about 75 degrees. We got a little cloud coverage. There are a bunch of tents set up for the event, so you can come get some food, check out some merch, and $25 gets you a day pass, which includes lift access to all competition areas. If you're looking for VIP passes, they have those too, $200, which includes a four-day lift access, on-course, exclusive VIP viewing zones, VIP merchandise, and VIP tent entry. Caught up with one of the competitors earlier. Very nice person, and it's a really cool event. So go to ESPN700sports.com for more details. All right, the show's a little fluid the rest of the way. We're going to catch up with some of the folks that are running this event, but I'm just told that we had a lightning warning, and so they're busy evacuating some people. So we'll see if we can catch up with one of them. I was able to interview J.J. Watt last night. We're waiting on the sound from a partner that is dragging their heels. So as soon as we get that sound, we'll bring it to you. I'm hoping to catch up with my pop today. He was in town last night, Dave Checkitz, who's on the board of Burnley FC, and, of course, the founder of Real Salt Lake. But coming up on the other side, if the sound doesn't come through, there's a wild story being reported that Kent Paxton, who is the Texas Attorney General, who threatened to sue the Big 12 if it sanctioned Texas Tech with the Brendan Sorsby situation. There's new documentation that the day before that lawsuit was filed, Cody Campbell essentially donated $274,000 in support of Paxton's bid to be reelected. So we'll get to that, and we'll see what's coming up on the other side. Thursday Drive, good to have you with us, ESPN 700.
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0: All right, we have a developing situation here up at Brighton. It's nice because we need rain, but when you're on air with a bunch of electric equipment, rain isn't necessarily an awesome thing. So stay tuned. We'll see what the deal is. There was a lightning warning, so they had to evacuate some people. You still should come up because it's 98 degrees in Salt Lake, and it's about 72 degrees here in Brighton, which is where we're at for the 2026 United States Women's Disc Golf Championship. We are learning about the sport. And one of their competitors, Kelly, joins us on ESPN 700. Kelly, how are you?
1: Doing well. Thanks for having me.
0: I appreciate the time. Does that sound okay in your ear?
1: Yep.
0: Okay, good. Okay, we got the wind. We got the lightning. But just like regular golf, if it's rainy and windy, you guys are still throwing discs, yeah?
1: Yeah. Everything except for lightning. We usually will keep playing and... You just hope that the disc flies how you adjust and you don't get a strong wind gust or anything like that. But, we will often play through the elements.
0: So tell me about your background. Where are you from and when did you first learn that this was something you wanted to explore?
1: Sure. I'm all the way from Alabama.
0: Nice.
1: Just quite a ways from here. I discovered disc golf when the pandemic hit. And there wasn't a lot to do and ended up getting me outside. And shortly after that, discovered the competitive side. And then a little bit after that, discovered the elite competitive side, and I've really been playing disc golf as often as I can ever since I discovered it. And then here I am on the Pro Tour now.
0: Is this your first time playing in this tournament here in Utah?
1: Yes. Well, I've played in the U.S. Women's Disc Golf Championship before.
0: Oh, okay.
1: It rotates, so they're at different locations every year for this event. But I think, this is my first time playing disc golf in Utah. It's been great so far.
0: Okay, so we interviewed Jennifer Allen earlier.
1: Yep, absolutely.
0: Seems like she's like a legend in your space. Is
1: that
0: fair to say?
1: She actually just got announced. She'll be in the Disc Golf Hall of Fame.
0: Okay.
1: Huge accomplishment.
0: Yep.
1: So, she is well decorated and well respected in our field for sure.
0: Very nice. Okay, so I'm going to ask you a couple of the questions I asked her because I'm very new to this sport.
1: Okay.
0: I do like to golf.
1: Okay.
0: I don't know if you can tell. I'm wearing a golf shirt. Looks like I actually just played golf. So she was telling me, like, my favorite club is my 7-iron.
1: Okay.
0: Do you have a favorite, like, disc?
1: Oh, absolutely.
0: I think everybody
1: does. But I don't know. It might be the kind of thing where, you know, like children, you have a favorite. But maybe you just don't say.
0: Sure.
1: You know? Because, you want them all to fly well.
0: Right,
1: so
0: right.
1: So it's like, if I call this one out, will the other ones hear it? And then, you know. But, we definitely have our favorites.
0: Okay.
1: You try to make sure that you don't get too attached because it is decently easy at time to lose them.
0: Okay.
1: So that I think that's another strategy of maybe not saying it out loud is tricking your brain that I don't care that much about this disc.
0: No, I hear you. So you can lose discs just like you lose golf balls.
1: Oh my gosh, absolutely. The only problem is, I don't know how expensive golf balls are actually, but I've gone to great lengths to get a Frisbee back, which feels kind of crazy at times,
0: like climbing trees and such.
1: Mainly in bodies of water.
0: Oh,
1: I've been in some nasty water.
0: Okay.
1: To get a disc back.
0: Okay.
1: And I'm not necessarily proud of it.
0: Sure.
1: But
0: you
1: know,
0: did what you had to
1: do. Woman enough to admit it, I guess.
0: I like that. So tell me, like, what's in a set? Like, what's in your set?
1: Sure. Okay. Yeah, I think very similar to golf. So anybody that knows golf is going to know the basics of disc golf, both from a rules and an equipment standpoint. You have your putters, you have your mid-ranges, and you have your drivers.
0: Mm-hmm.
1: So that's the main thing. And then I would say depending on how, you know, specific you want to get, you have drivers that some will go to the left, some will go to the right, all the way down to your putter. Some of it is the feel, right? I'm sure it's similar in golf. You have the feel of your grip and stuff like that.
0: Yeah.
1: So, but that's the basics of it. Your putter, your, you know, what we call them, a mid-range, and your drivers.
0: Do you, I apologize for continuing to relate it to golf, but it's kind of the only feel I have. So I can tell pretty early if I'm playing, like, I'm going to play pretty well today. I feel like the feel is there. Is it similar with your sport?
1: Yeah. At times, it's like, you know, sometimes you wake up in the morning, you're like, I'm feeling confident today.
0: Yeah.
1: And then sometimes you wake up and you're like, I don't know how today's going to go.
0: Sure.
1: But you try to just make sure, you know, again, depending on what level you're competing at, you know, at this tournament, you want to feel confident enough about any shot, any hole, any, you know, situation that may come up, that even when those feelings come where you're like, ooh, I don't know how today's going to go, that you're, you know, you're sound enough that you can kind of get through those moments.
0: Okay.
1: That, comes in waves, yeah. I would say. Yeah. So.
0: Do you play in foursomes like golfers do? Do you play in twosomes? Like, how does that work?
1: Yep. It's almost always in a foursome. Okay. Sometimes you'll be on a three car, depending on how many people are in the division.
0: Sure. Yeah.
1: Never less than three unless there's, you know, some unique situation where someone's dropped out.
0: Okay.
1: You know, due to, you know, whatever reason they may have. But, yeah. Almost always a four card, three. I'd say at the lower, like the amateur level, mm-hmm. sometimes they'll have five cards, depending on, you know, the benefit of an event like this. The course is large enough and we're able to support the field.
0: Yeah.
1: Sometimes on the lower level events where they're trying to get, you know, just people to come and play and it's casual and fun, they'll put a few more on a card. But foursomes are almost always what you're going to find.
0: What's the format for this tournament? It's match play, stroke play. Again, sorry for the golf analogies, but what's the format
1: for this
0: tournament?
1: Yep, this is stroke play, and we'll have four rounds, and they'll all be at this one course.
0: Uh-huh.
1: And so that will be how this tournament's played. We do have a couple events throughout the year where, you know, aren't necessarily common, but we do have match play events sometimes, doubles events, stuff like that. But
0: nice.
1: It's almost always stroke play.
0: Are there courses readily available? Like, is it easy to find a place to go play disc golf?
1: Yes. Obviously, it varies some by area. Some areas have more courses than others. But I would encourage anyone interested to look into an app called UDisc.
0: Okay.
1: And they have everything you could need to find a course. You just put in your location, and it'll tell you the ratings of the course, how far they are, give you directions, which is good. So almost always can find a course nearby. Yep.
0: Okay. Is there a – I would imagine there's – because you referenced there's an amateur level and you're now on the pro circuit.
1: Yep.
0: Is there a process to go through where you qualify, you win enough events, or what does that look like?
1: Yeah, for the Disc Golf Pro Tour, it varies. So we do have tour cards, which I think is similar to the Pro Tour. I'd say it's probably less strenuous to get a tour card. You know, we're a much smaller sport, but there are qualification processes that you have to go through, and that card guarantees you access. You can, you know, access for certain events through regional qualifiers and stuff like that. But mm-hmm. to be on the pro circuit, typically you're going to want to qualify for one of those tour cars, which you can do through a variety of ways. Any other event off the pro circuit doesn't have necessarily any sort of, you know, prerequisite that you have to meet to be able to compete in.
0: What's like the Masters equivalent? What's like the tournament everybody wants to win?
1: Yeah, I think the U.S. U.S. Women's is nice, but it's certainly what we call Worlds.
0: Okay.
1: It's the World Championship. That is certainly the one where if you can win it, it's like that's the career-changing event to win for us. That's another one that rotates every year.
0: Okay.
1: And that one, this particular event, it's obviously only women, but the Worlds will have both the women's and the men's field at it.
0: Ah, very nice. Growing up in Alabama, did you get caught up in Crimson Tide college football fandom at all?
1: You must know a little bit about it. Yeah, I think on your birth certificate, you have to declare
0: for sure
1: which one you are.
0: Yeah.
1: But I made the grave mistake, betrayed my family, and went to the University of Tennessee.
0: Oh, wow.
1: So I'm still working through that.
0: Okay.
1: And trying to get invited back to Thanksgiving at some
0: point.
1: For
0: sure.
1: Yeah.
0: Yeah, we're the home of Utah football, so we have a good football team at Utah. We have a good football culture here in the state. We're part of the Big 12. But with the SEC, they always say it's different down here because it is, isn't it?
1: Yeah.
0: It's life.
1: It just means more, right? You have to declare your team, and weddings are scheduled around it. It's a way of life in the South.
0: Well, Kelly, thanks for stopping by. Good luck the rest of the way, and take care of yourself, all right?
1: Appreciate it.
0: Okay, come on by. The rain is holding off for now. It started coming down pretty aggressively a little bit earlier, but we should be good for a minute. If you want to come up to Brighton, look, if you want to escape the heat, this is the best place to do it. I haven't been up to Brighton in a number of years. I used to come up here all the time. But it is about 72 degrees. We got some cloud coverage. We've had a couple of mountain storms. Actually had a lightning warning where they had to evacuate some people off the top of the mountain. But we are here in support of the 2026 United States Women's Disc Golf Championship. It's the 25th annual event that's taking place here and in Salt Lake from July 16th to the 19th. It features the FPO division competing up here in the Wasatch Mountains at Brighton Resort. They got a bunch of tents set up, a bunch of food. If you want to grab some food, grab the family and come on up and say hello. Day passes are $25, and that includes lift access to all the competition areas. And if you're looking for VIP tickets, you can get those for $200. And the $200 VIP ticket includes four-day lift access, on-court exclusive VIP viewing zones, VIP merchandise, and then the VIP tent entry. You can go to ESPN700sports.com for more details on this event up here. A lot of really nice people hanging out. It's my, this may not shock you, it's my first Women's Disc Golf Championship event, so I'm new to this. You want to go see Zach Bryan, stay tuned. Zach Bryan is taking over Rice-Eccles Stadium on August the 7th. We'll ask you a trivia question on the other side of 4 o'clock. And then the first person to text in the answer, we will send you to see Zach Bryan at Rice-Eccles Stadium on August the 7th. Also, I want to tell you about my friends at Game Day Men's Health. If you have not heard me talking about Game Day Men's Health yet, now's the time. We have moved into July. We're now in mid-July. So did you set a New Year's resolution to lose weight or to get in shape or get in better shape or get back in shape or lose a lot of weight? Whatever that sounded like, you have more than half the year behind you to now analyze whether or not you followed through and how it went. So if it hasn't gone well, if you're frustrated with your progress, maybe you started and you stopped, Game Day Men's Health can help you out because they helped me out. Coming up next month, I will be working with the Game Day Men's Health for 3 full years. And I set the resolution and the goal to lose weight, get in shape 3 years ago. And New Year came, started doing the things, started eating healthy, started exercising, cleaned up some habits, all those things. And within a couple of months, I was pretty frustrated that I wasn't making more progress. Then I had a friend ask me if I had ever supplemented testosterone before, which I had not at the time. And he said, well, go to Game Day Men's Health and just take their consultation and go from there. And that's what I did. And they used their process to help me with some testosterone therapy. They also were able to hook me up with some peptides. Those are the two products I use from them. They also have the tirzepatide, semaglutide, the tides that help you lose weight. They've got that stuff as well. But here's the kicker, 50% off your entire first-year membership. If you tell them you heard me talking about it on my show on ESPN 700, they're going to hook you up with $50 off. They will not give you $50. Please don't tell them I said that. They will knock 50% off the first-year membership. 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And they're going to go in, take a little bit of blood. They'll go over your levels with you. And then they'll let you know where you're doing well and where you might need to improve a little bit. And I'm telling you, the process will double the time it takes for you to get back in shape. I'm in the best shape I've been in as an adult, and I've maintained it, most importantly, for nearly 3 years because I go see him every couple of months for some blood tests and things like that so we stay on top of my levels. It is GameDayMensHealth.com. That's where you go, GameDayMensHealth.com. All right, real quick before we break to get to the 4 o'clock hour of the show, news broke a little while ago, and I will credit the Texas Tribune, which I know nothing about. Kayla Guillo is the name of the writer. So you guys remember during the Texas Tech Brendan Sorsby gambling saga that all of us covered to the point where I was really sick of talking about it and didn't think I'd be talking about it anymore. Well, the attorney general in Texas, a guy named Ken Paxton, who, how shall we say, doesn't seem like a great dude, not a lot above board. Dig into the past. We're talking about some shady behavior. Texas politics, I guess we shouldn't be that surprised. Anyway, the irony in what happened here is Cody Campbell spent $275,000 and still didn't get what he wanted. Okay, so the attorney general in Texas threatened to sue the Big 12 if the Big 12 decided to sue Texas Tech as a result of Texas Tech trying to get Brendan Sorsby on the field. The day before that lawsuit was filed, new documents have been uncovered that Cody Campbell and the Texas Tech chair donated $275,000 to Ken Paxton the day before he intervened in the Brendan Sorsby saga. The day before this lawsuit was filed, Cody Campbell donated $275,000 to a fundraising committee supporting Paxton in his bid for the U.S. Senate. This is campaign finance records newly filed with a federal election committee today. So, look, Cody Campbell and Texas Tech don't need to give us more reasons for us to really dislike them. But this was all handled behind the scenes in a very shady, which what should be an illegal way these days when it comes to politicians profiting off the office they hold. I don't even know what's real anymore and what's illegal and what's not. But this is another thing that has come to the surface that essentially it paints Cody Campbell in a couple different ways. Number one, it paints him as an idiot. Like, what are you doing, dude? All of this stuff is public. These campaign finance records are filed with the Federal Election Committee. There was no way that you were going to get away with this. So number one, I mean, look, it's another lesson that we all learn that you do not need to be smart to make money. I think it's one of the big misnomers in life. Like, really smart people are really rich. No, a lot of really, really dumb people are really, really rich. You do not have to be intelligent to make money, okay? Because this is the dumbest misstep that I think I've heard of in a long, long time on the college football landscape, and there are a lot of dumb missteps. And number two, my favorite part of it is that not only did it not work, Ken Paxton threatening to sue the Big 12 gave the Big 12 the loophole that they needed to countersue Texas Tech and therefore block Brendan Sorsby from ever playing a down for Texas Tech football. So without Cody Campbell donating $275,000, without Ken Paxton threatening the Big 12, Brendan Sorsby actually might be playing, because it was that lawsuit that directly led to everything. Then the NCAA followed suit because, again, the threat from Ken Paxton to sue the Big 12 gave the Big 12 the legal angle it needed to take their fight to Texas Tech. So this is actually chef's kiss, if I'm honest. Cody Campbell donating $275,000 to Ken Paxton the day before he decided to intervene in the Brendan Sorsby saga. So obviously just disgusting politics, dishonest people. I'm telling you, down at Big 12 Media Day, genuinely felt like a house of cards situation. Like, truly. It was shady all over the place. There was backbiting, some real mean girls, you can't sit with us energy. Everyone hates Tech. Tech's mad at the league. The coaches voted BYU to win the league, even though Texas Tech is an overwhelming favorite in Vegas and elsewhere. So, some wild stuff. All right, 2 hours down, 2 hours to go. Looks like the rain's going to hold off for now. Come on up and hang out with us in Brighton. I'm going to play my interview with J.J. Watt last night. It's pretty quick. And then we'll get to my father, Dave Chackets, who was in town with Burnley FC. A little sports court later on. We'll get to the 5 o'clock hour of the show, and we will say goodnight at 6. It is The Drive on a Thursday. And it's good to have you with us right here on ESPN 700.
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0: All right, 2 hours down, 2 hours to go on this Thursday afternoon. Hope you're having a great Thursday. Almost to that weekend. We'll have a good Friday show for you tomorrow. We're live today. If you're looking to escape the heat, you should join us. Where I'm at, it is 72 degrees, and there's a little bit of cloud coverage. We even had some mountain storms roll in a little bit earlier. We're up here at Brighton. Just hop up, Big Cottonwood Canyon. Some trucks will cause you a delay, but that's not a surprise if you've ever driven up that canyon before. But we are up here at the 2026 United States Women's Disc Golf Championship. It is the 25th annual event. It takes place both here and in Salt Lake from July 16th to the 19th. You can go to ESPN700sports.com if you are looking for more ticket information. We're going to give you some Zach Bryan tickets here in just a little bit. For this segment, we'll bring in Dave Checkitz and then J.J. Watt. J.J. in town last night with Burnley FC. He was with his wife, Kaylee, and their two children. His wife, a great soccer player for the U.S. Women's National Team and won four state championships at Alta High School and was named the Gatorade Athlete of the Year in the state of Utah on two different occasions. So that's a power athletic couple. Excited to see what their kiddos can do. J.J., after his playing career, fell in love with soccer. Of course, fell in love with a soccer player and decided to invest in Burnley FC. So he was in town last night. And a really fascinating guy, very intense, like you would expect. So was able to catch up with him for a few minutes. Also chatted with Garth Lagerwey last night. Garth, of course, was the chief architect of the RSL team that won MLS Cup in 2009 and had a five-year stretch that still, by far, is the best in club history. So we'll probably bring Garth to you guys tomorrow. Some good stuff on the World Cup and second half of the season for RSL and MLS. If you're just joining us, a wild story is being reported by the Texas Tribune. They reported a little bit earlier. So, of course, if you're a college football fan, if you're a Utah football fan or follow the Big 12, probably could not go more than 5 or 10 minutes once upon a time hearing the name Brendan Sorsby. And as the story goes, Brendan Sorsby, of course, was caught placing bets to the tune of thousands of dollars, thousands of bets, utilizing accounts of friends and family members, not even his own account at times, betting on the team that he was playing for, Indiana. And, of course, ended up at Cincinnati and was set to join Texas Tech this year for a $5 million NIL price tag. And throughout the process, after the details became public and Texas Tech was doing everything they could to try to get Brendan Sorsby under center and be their quarterback this year to try to win another Big 12 championship, news broke that the attorney general in the state of Texas threatened the Big 12 with legal action if they stepped in to block Texas Tech from playing Brendan Sorsby. New documents obtained by the Texas Tribune indicate that the day before Ken Paxton decided to threaten the Big 12 with legal action, Cody Campbell, the Texas Tech Board of Regents chair, donated $275,000 to a fundraising committee supporting Paxton in his bid for the U.S. Senate. Campaign finance records newly filed with the Federal Election Committee revealed that today. I don't know what sort of action is in play here. I don't even really know what is at the disposal of either the Big 12. I mean, look, the bottom line is Brendan Sorsby is not playing football. That's the bottom line. But stuff like this, which probably has enough smokescreen for bad actors and charlatans who are politicians to muddy the waters and ignore the truth until everybody focuses on something else, it probably isn't going to be punished because that's America. Right now, under our current administration, they do an excellent job of distracting everybody from what's actually going on. So when you point to the thing, they accuse you of focusing too much on things that don't matter. I don't know what's on the table here. But the fact that Cody Campbell donated $275,000 to Ken Paxton the day before he decided to threaten the Big 12 with his lawsuit is at the very most stupid, idiotic behavior, and at the very least illegal. I don't really know where to land on it. So we'll kind of follow this throughout the course of the coming weeks to see if the Big 12 has anything that they're able to do here, or if there's any course of action. I'll tell you what this does not do. It does not improve the optics that's going on in the Big 12 right now. And as somebody who was in Frisco for 2 days last week for Media Day, I can tell you the hatred for Texas Tech is very real. And I can tell you that on the other side, Texas Tech playing the martyr and the victim because the Big 12 picked on them is also very real. It does add intrigue to the upcoming college football season, where Texas Tech continues to be the overwhelming favorite with prediction markets in Las Vegas to win the conference. But coaches, during media days, voted BYU as the favorite to win. And I think a lot of that can't. First of all, BYU is going to be very good this year. They're one of the top two or three, probably one of the top two teams in the Big 12. So I don't have an issue with voting them to win it. But when everyone else outside of the coaches believe that it's Texas Tech and the coaches vote BYU, there are, you know, sour grapes there. There's a reason for that. It's because so many people just do not want to see Tech succeed with the hubris that they've operated with, okay? It is a very real thing in this conference, and it does add a level of kind of drama and kind of like some exciting stuff. Holy smokes. That's very close to where we are. We just had a very large lightning strike. Rather, Porter, if I die via lightning strike on air, what will my legacy be?
1: Ooh, that's a good question. And how will it affect LeBron's legacy? It's a real question.
0: And I was going to follow up. Like, ultimately, how does that affect LeBron James' decision-making process? We had a lightning strike ridiculously close to where we're at. Text in, what's my legacy if I die on air via lightning strike? Kate, just kidding. All right, so we are up here at Brighton. It has been gorgeous, and it still is right now. But there's lightning in the area. We're hoping that the rain holds off because I am on air with a lot of electric equipment around me, including headphones and a computer. But it is the United States Women's Disc Golf Championship up here at Brighton. It is 70, 72 degrees. Which is really nice if you're down in Salt Lake, where it is about 98, 97 today. So if you're looking to escape the heat, this is a good place for you to come. It is a four-day event up here at Brighton. It's also being played in Salt Lake City, July the 16th through the 19th. Go to ESPN700sports.com for more details. Now, remember, coming up in a little bit, J.J. Watt was able to interview J.J. last night. We'll bring that sound around to you coming up in just a little bit. We do have Sports Court, as we are often wont to do on a Thursday afternoon edition of the program. Speaking of LeBron James, this is nothing, but of course he has to hog the headlines. LeBron James is not ready to reveal his next team, but it will be, quote, fun. Oh, also, by the way, apparently he's filming a documentary. Attention is air to this guy. So there was a live taping of his podcast. Of course, they're simply trying to control as much of the messaging as possible. I don't know what they're going to do this time around. Last time it was that dopey decision where he took his talents to South Beach. I would imagine it will be probably on his podcast or maybe Rich Paul's podcast or live on some sort of streaming situation or whatever. But yes, he had everybody tune in last night. And then ultimately decided to reveal that he does not know where he's playing. All right, Porter, you let me know when you have that sound ready. Why don't we go to that? All right, so last night, J.J. Watt was in town. He is on the board of Burnley FC. They're in town to play RSL. Had a chance to catch up with him. Here's that conversation. J.J. Watt, live in Salt Lake City, Utah. How are you, man?
2: I'm doing great. How are you?
0: I'm well. I appreciate your time. So I'm going to ask you the question that I'm sure you've been asked a lot. As a 12-year NFL vet, a lifelong football guy, what attracted you to the other style of football, namely soccer here in our country?
2: I started early on in my NFL career. I would watch the Premier League in like 2010, 2011 and really got into it because I didn't know much about it. And then I started to get swept up by it and I really fell in love. And then obviously my wife, also being a professional soccer player, helped teach me a whole bunch about the game. But when I retired, I needed something to fill the adrenaline void, and I knew I wanted it to be ownership. And thankfully, it all came in a beautiful way in the way of Burnley. And now I've had a lot of great experiences and a lot of great learning tools, and it's been fun.
0: So I know some other members of the board, and they describe you as very active and passionate. And you've never been a passive guy, whether it's your career or you did some broadcasting too. I feel like you're like an all-in type of guy. So how would you describe your role at Burnley and how you've kind of taken that on?
2: Yeah, I mean, you would know some of the people that I lean on also. But I would describe my role as, I would say active is accurate. I'm very, very, very passionate about this club. I'm very passionate about the opportunities. I'm very passionate about trying to make it as great as we can. And using my experiences as a player, using my experiences in a different sport, but in a very competitive capacity to help further us along and make us better. And so I have no problem, you know, speaking up.
0: So I'm one who believes promotion and relegation would fix a lot of American sports. As we all know, capitalism probably won't allow that. But you've seen both sides of it now. We all would prefer promotion over relegation. What has that roller coaster ride been like for you?
2: I think you've hit it on the head. I think the capitalism aspect is what keeps it from happening over here. But I think from a competitive sports aspect, there's no question that it creates a more compelling product on the field, in my opinion. The consequence of every single match, especially as you get down to the end, you cannot replicate that in any other setting, both with the dollars and cents on the line, but more importantly, the pure passion of the supporters and the team. So I love it. I would love to see it over here. I also understand why we probably never will, but it certainly makes for a whole lot of fun on our side.
0: So when it comes to the World Cup fever that we're all experiencing right now, of course, domestically, we're hoping it helps grow the game. You don't need to grow the game in England. It's already as big as it needs to be. But what sort of bump do you think the United States can receive from what has been a massively successful World Cup?
2: Yeah, I think that we kind of do this every World Cup cycle where we like think that we're going to see these huge bumps. And I'm hoping that we're finally getting those sustainable ones. There have been certainly ones that have propelled it along the way. But I think at some point here, we're going to get the big one where everybody's all in on it. And I think teams like RSL are doing a phenomenal job stateside of creating generations of fans who grow up loving this game as opposed to just kind of learning about it. So it's going to continue. I think the Women's World Cup coming up and the Olympics and everything is only going to add fuel to that fire.
0: I'm going to ask you a question based off the dumb guy soccer saying to see if you have anything. Because a lot of people say, well, if J.J. Watt and athletes like J.J. Watt started playing soccer when they were 4 or 5, we'd dominate the sport. To that, you say what?
2: There'd be a whole lot more red cards. There'd be a whole lot more red cards, and I don't think I'd make it many matches. Yeah. But, I mean, it's one of those things where it's easy to say, and I think there's a lot of athletes who are very confident in ourselves who would say, yeah, we go out there if we had the years of training and everything. But I also know that I'm a 280-pound man who 90 minutes up and down the pitch isn't going to be that fun for me endurance-wise. I don't want to defend Messi anytime soon. I'll say that.
0: So you married a local, yeah, right, from Salt Lake City. What's it like when you guys come here? Do you spend time, yeah, with her family? And how familiar are you with our market?
2: Yeah, we're very, very familiar. I mean, she's obviously won 4 state championships here. She won her final one here in this stadium. She's from Draper, went to Alta High, so we root for the Hawks. But it's a beautiful place, not only landscape-wise in its beauty, but the people here are fantastic. And they've been incredible to us, even when we're out. They're very polite and kind. They'll ask for pictures and autographs, but they also let us be and let our family eat and grocery shop and things. So we really enjoy the Utah people.
0: Okay, before I say you lose, I'm going to sneak in a college football question because we're the flagship home of Utah football. And everyone's, like, concerned about the future of college athletics. Like, you weren't a part of the NIL era. Right. If you were, you probably would have made a lot of money before you went to the NFL. Luckily, it worked out okay for you. BYU, Utah in the Big 12. Everyone wonders what the future of college football looks like. To that, you say what?
2: I say I wonder as well. I think that we are still in the volatile area of it swinging back and forth and everybody kind of bouncing against the walls to see what the rules are, what the parameters are, and how we're going to funnel this thing back towards something that looks stable. Because I think everybody's pushing the limits and some are seeing how far they can go. And I also think that there's a lot of people pumping a very significant amount of money into this. And I know businessmen. I know they like to see returns on investment as well. And at some point when they start seeing these 18-year-olds with these multiple millions of dollars and the return's not quite there, or they're bouncing to another school, that money might dry up a little quicker. So I think at some point we need to put some bumpers on the bowling alley. But I am all for the kids making money because I do believe they are employees and they are earning it. So it'll be interesting to see. Obviously, Utah is one of the pioneers of a certain way of going about it. So we'll see how that goes. But I mean, I'm more of the type where I would have been like a Chuck-O-Rama sponsor guy. Like if I could have gotten a Chuck-O-Rama NIL deal, I would have been all in on that.
3: Right on. Hey, great to meet you. Thanks for the time.
2: You as well. Thank you.
0: All right, there you go. J.J. Watt, who was in town last night with Burnley FC. He is on their board and one of their investors. I want to remind you that we're live today at the 2026 United States Women's Disc Golf Championship at the Brighton Resort. And there is lightning that is ridiculously

0: We'll let you know. But let's bring in our local women's disc golf championship expert, probably better known for being the founder of RSL, also on the board of Burnley FC, my dad, Dave Checkitz, on a Thursday. Hello, Dad. How are you?
1: I am well. I'm probably the authority on all of women's sports, wouldn't you say?
0: Yeah, well, we know that that's true. As someone who is actually very influential in bringing the WNBA to reality back in, what, 96, 97?
1: 1996, I launched the New York Liberty, mostly because my mentor and friend, David Stern, did not give me a choice. But all these years later, I'm really proud that we launched it. We went to the WNBA Finals the first year, and we had a good team that was in the garden for many years until Jimmy Dolan decided he didn't really want it there anymore and sold it to the guys who own the Brooklyn Nets. And now it is like killing it in Brooklyn. It is so popular, the New York Liberty.
0: Do you know Kathy Engelbert at all, the current commissioner?
1: Yes, I do.
0: She seems to need a mentor. I don't know that things are going very well for her.
1: Are you trying to be the most polite you can be about it?
0: She's very bad at her job, is what it comes down to.
1: Well, a lot of people say that, and I do think on collective bargaining, she probably would do things different than she did if she had a chance to do them again. But I don't know. It seems like the owners actually are still supporting it. We'll see what happens in the future.
0: What do you make of, and I didn't plan on doing a ton of WNBA, so we'll move on after this. And you know, I get that there are plenty of really good players in the league that have been around for a long, long time, but there were plenty of really good golfers, and then Tiger came around, and then the sport received the boost that it needed. We could talk about Jordan in the 90s in the NBA and Messi with soccer. It feels like Caitlin. Okay, I'm supposed to say she's not the best player in the league, so people don't yell at me. I understand. And I'm supposed to say that there are other players that are also good and deserve credit, so they don't yell. Okay, I get that too. But whatever you say about her skill, and she's obviously very good, she seems to have been the answer that this sport and this league has been looking for probably since the 90s, yeah?
1: Well, definitely. And I've probably read a lot of the same things that you've read from various media outlets and writers, but it doesn't feel like they've done the right thing by her. It feels like, on a regular basis, just because she gets trashed or run over by somebody, and I'm telling you, she is the key to that league and their growth and their future. Because as a college player, nobody had ever seen anything like her. She was, use the name she won, Jordan. She was Pete Maravich. I mean. She was very unusual in how she could score in bunches from distance and fun to watch. And she was joyful about the way that she played the game. It doesn't seem quite as joyful for her now in the pros. And she's been under a lot of pressure to make Indiana really a championship team. And she's so popular there. Holy smokes, she is. So I think the league can do better by her because for some reason she seems to get whacked, you know, more than most.
0: Okay, so we just played my sit-down with J.J. Watt last night, and it was very nice of him to do that. He was with his wife and kids. He very much did not have to do that. He, of course, is well-known as one of the best defensive linemen of all time. Three-time Defensive Player of the Year, five-time All-Pro, 12-year career. He's going into the Hall of Fame. But now that you've had a chance to work with him and get to know him at Burnley, what should people know about J.J. Watt, the person, what makes him tick, and what's it been like to get to know him and work with him?
1: Well, he's quite simply one of the most engaging pro athletes I've ever been around. He wants he won.

0: wants good things. He wants to make a contribution. I think he's got tremendous energy still left from a career that had to be cut short, unfortunately. He still had a long, great career and was such a dominant player. Loved watching him. But it is a joy, actually, to work alongside, and not just Burnley. We have two European soccer clubs, one in Northern England called Burnley, the other in Barcelona called Estadio Barcelona. Are you there?
1: Yeah, I just was trying to help you remember that it was in Spain.
0: Española Barcelona in Spain. Andrew always rips on me because I call it Barcelona, but there is a team called Barcelona, FC Barcelona. This is the second team. And the sporting committee consists of J.J. Watt as chairman, and I'm alongside of him helping as we talk about organizations and coaches. And this guy is both really smart and really determined to do the right thing and to turn these clubs into regular championship culture-like clubs, which, as you know, I've kind of spent a lot of my life the last few decades trying to figure out how to build championship culture into organizations. And he and I are very much aligned on how to do this in Europe.
1: I wonder what sort of thoughts, emotions, feelings, whatever you want to define it as, run through you as you walk around America First Field and see people that recognize you and thank you and talk to the media, and then watch a club that you're heavily involved with now in Burnley play the club that you founded in Real Salt Lake. I just thought last night was a really cool night. Wonder what it was like for you.
0: It was a cool night. I had a lot of people there to watch the game, and so I was almost the whole night just talking to friends, investors, people that I'd met for the first time. There was a panel discussion for a special group that I was on with Alan Pace, who's the chairman of Velocity Sports Partners. These two soccer clubs in Europe, and a longtime friend and former interim CEO at Real Salt Lake when we opened the stadium and won the championship. So that's when he fell in love with this game, and now he's the chairman of these two clubs in Europe. So I was on a panel with Alan, with Jason Kreis, with Garth Lagerwey, with Spencer Eccles, and we talked all about championship culture and about that whole instance where, you know, a little less than 2 years into owning Real Salt Lake, I had to change everybody out after four games in our third season and replace them with a player named Jason Kreis, who retired to become the manager, with Garth Lagerwey, his friend, who became our president of soccer operations, general manager, and, of course, Alan, who became the interim CEO. And after having two seasons and winning only five games at Eccles Stadium in the third year, at the end of the year in 2008, we opened what was then Rio Tinto Stadium, now America First Field. And in 2009, the following year, we won the championship in Seattle, beating David Beckham's Galaxy team in a shootout, which was just such an exciting thing to accomplish. And to turn that club around in 2 years like that, I give those three guys all of the credit. They were amazing.
1: What do you make of the current state of the club? Steve Starks joined the podcast this last week. Of course, Jason Kreis himself is the president of soccer for both the men and the women. And Steve was, it's interesting to talk to Steve, who, like you and I, has a basketball background, about the idea of, I'll just say, drafting a young player. It's different in soccer. Then developing this young player into something exciting, and then moving the young player to a different club before he's even close to his prime for a profit. It still doesn't ring true in my brain. And I don't know that it rings very true in Steve's brain. even though soccer's different. He spoke in a way where he feels like they're going to be additive to the group as opposed to moving on from some of the young players. They're third in the West. It's been 17 years since they've lifted a trophy, but a lot of people think they might be in the mix to do it this year. What do you think?
0: You know, I know Jason well enough that Jason is not trying. I'm sure he's thinking long term, but I remember in that year, 2009, we didn't play all that well in the regular season. He was doing his best to bring guys along, but toward the end of the season, that team really came together in an incredible way. And we got through the first round of the playoffs and then got into the second round. Remember, we had to go play in the Eastern Conference because the playoff scheduling was so messed up. We had to go play in the Eastern Conference, but we kept advancing, you know, surviving and advancing, which is the name of the game in the playoffs. And about midway through, I said to Jason, I said, "Man alive, I did not expect this." And he looked at me and he said, "I'm telling you, we're going to win the whole thing." He told me that about halfway through. And you know, Spencer, because you witnessed how close everything was. We barely escaped each round, but each time we did, more and more people were standing up and taking notice. And the team... the team was the star, as you remember, he always said. That was his saying, that we were not a team of superstars, but we were a team of really good players, that anything would be possible if we self-sacrificed, put every other agenda item on the side and came together, and that's what happened.
1: Switching gears here before I say loose, I've got two more things I want to get to with you. I actually wanted to ask you about the current state of the athletic department at BYU. We were down at Big 12 Media Days last week in Frisco, and, you know, whether it's having the number one pick in the NBA draft or, you know, another really strong recruiting class for Kevin Young, or Kalani receiving a contract that makes him, by most reports, the second highest paid coach in the Big 12 after flirting with Penn State for a little bit. In the Big 12, Texas Tech has Cody Campbell's oil money, and BYU seems to be the only team that is keeping up with Texas Tech and the other teams in the Big 12 economically. Help us understand why the BYU athletics seems to be having this really powerful moment right now.
0: Well, I'll tell you, son, I have great respect for what they're trying to do down there. It's kind of like, you know, for many years, we just kind of accepted the fact that BYU was not going to be able to recruit some of the best athletes because heaven knows money has crept into college sports and changed the whole game. And yes, Texas Tech has a billionaire donor, and BYU's got a few of them themselves, and they've decided that they want to compete, that it's a good thing for them to compete fairly in terms of the rules and the, you know, what they can do and can't do. And I think it's really interesting that they've come to this, and I think they did it on their own. I don't think there was either influence or any, you know, any force by the church ownership. I think this is what the president of the university, the athletic director, the board of trustees down there said, we're going to compete. This is what we're going to do. And we're going to try to find donors so that the university still is on strong financial footing. But we're going to compete. And when people want to come here and they're willing to live the rules that govern students and athletes and make school a priority and do their best and get a chance to play for a really good team, that appeals to us. That's a far different direction than the university really used to have. They were going to take their lumps but they were always going to just, you know, recruit the best they could and let chips fall where they may. I think they want to compete now. It's obvious. And that's exciting for fans of all Utah universities, including the rivalry that exists with the University of Utah and the money that Utah has raised through the things that they've done. So I think it's going to always be interesting, probably a lot more interesting than it used to be, because you'll see these teams, BYU, Utah, others in the top 10, and we're not used to seeing that.
1: I wonder what Lavelle Edwards would say if he knew that the head football coach at BYU was making $8 or $9 million a year.
0: Well, Lavelle was not only a great football coach, but one of the most humble people I ever knew. And he really was in it to build the BYU name and brand and athletic program, because he thought it would be the best thing for the university. He thought that the university was, you know, was in need of that kind of approach, and that's what he brought to BYU. And I mean, look, he will always be remembered and adored for the job that he did with the talent that he had and the way he recruited and turned it into a quarterback factory. Look, those are really, really, I'm very fond of those years and the job he did. But they also played at a different level of competition. Western Athletic Conference, the Mountain West Conference, that's far different than what the Big 12 is today.
1: Okay, before I set you loose, I was eager to have you join today for this reason. And we are all sitting here hoping that the Millers are able to bring Major League Baseball to our market. December 1st, 11:59 Eastern on December 1st is an important moment, because that's when the current CBA expires between Major League Baseball and the Players Association. On Tuesday, Rob Manfred, who's the commissioner, of course, and then the interim executive director of the MLBPA, Bruce Meyer, held separate Q&A sessions after a meeting, and they sounded like they were speaking different languages. So what's next here, as the MLB has proposed a hard cap? They're trying to limit spending. And has Major League Baseball learned from their mistake in 94 that led to a work stoppage? How is this going to play out?
0: It's a great question, Spencer, and one that I'm really, really interested in, because I want the Millers to win the bidding, and I hope they do. But the bidding will not happen until there's a new collective bargaining agreement. And the Baseball Players Association, to say nothing about the baseball owners, but these two groups have never gotten along. Never. I mean, and the Players Association has always been really tough. Donald Fair, who ran the Baseball Players Association for a long time, just the toughest of negotiators, and kind of specialized in just making people's temperatures go up, making their blood run cold by the things that he said. I met him many times, and I've met a lot of people like him, Jeffrey Kessler, who was with the NBA Players Association, and many, many others in these very tough negotiations at this level. I think I'd like to think that they will be calm and that smart minds will actually prevail and find a way forward. I don't think that's going to happen. And I think it's very, very possible. And I can say this because I have no official role in collective bargaining in baseball, no official role with either organization here. If they're not careful, if they're not really careful, they could miss a whole season trying to resolve this. And that would be bad for baseball, bad for the players and the owners. I hope it doesn't happen. But if you ask me to handicap it, I think it's a high probability that at least some, if not all, of the of the 2027 baseball season will be lost.
1: Oh, dear. Well, we will set you loose. I'm going to effort a autographed women's disc for you during the break and hope to see you tonight. Drive safe, okay?
0: Can't tell you what that would mean to me, son. Okay. Actually, you know, I wish him all the best.
1: So indeed.
0: Thanks for getting me something autographed there, and good luck today. I'll see you tonight.
1: Okay, sounds good. All right, there he is. Dave Checkett's in town last night with Burnley FC. We let you hear from J.J. Watt. And then, of course, Dave Checkett's during that segment. We'll catch a break. It is a Thursday. That means Sports Court. Coming up on the other side with our friends from Handy and Handy on ESPN 700.
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1: It is Sports Court time. We do it every Thursday right about now with our good friends Garrett and Preston Handy from the law firm of Handy & Handy, and we got both of them back together today. Guys, what's going on? Happy Thursday.
20: Hi, Spence. Hey, Spence, how you doing?
1: I'm well. Appreciate your time. So Tom Brady, I'm going to do my best here, bioceramic powder keg or powder key to Under Armour court ruling. What's the latest with your guy, Tom Brady?
20: Yeah, so I hope I don't bore you too much here. This is a lawsuit where Under Armour has sued a company called Multiple Energy Technology over what you said, a bioceramic powder dispute. What is bioceramic powder? Never heard of it before, but this is a substance that is integrated into clothing that claims to help with sleep, to help with fitness and muscle recovery. And how is Tom Brady involved? Well, everyone knows he has kind of a unique health regimen, and he has a brand called PB12. And he's also one of the major Under Armour endorsers. So Tom Brady had connected Under Armour with this group, Multiple Energy Technology, Met, and about their product. This bioceramic powder was called Red Wave. Well, they were going to get together on this, and at one point, Under Armour backed out of the deal and went with another group that had a bioceramic powder. And so now Met has sued Under Armour, claiming that they had obtained certain confidential information. And the most recent thing going on in the lawsuit is the judge has dismissed most of Met's claims, so it's a victory for Under Armour. But the judge has said that he's going to allow the two tortious interference claims to stand. Says Met has adduced sufficient evidence to that Under Armour may have interfered with its ability to partner with PB12 and a few other textile manufacturing partners. So the lawsuit will go forward, and caught up in this lawsuit is PB12, Tom Brady's company, and also Tom Brady. So he, if this goes forward, he will likely be testifying in this. But I think the really most exciting part about this is that the judge, in his or I can't remember his or her opinion, started the opinion with, there is no material dispute that Tom Brady is the GOAT. So, you know, that's in a judicial opinion, and there's a thing in the law called a judge can take judicial notice of something like simple like, the sun comes up in the east. You don't have to prove that. So is this judicial notice, and is this end to any debate on who the GOAT is? I'll just throw that out there.
1: the best system quarterback in the history of football. I've always said that. Preston, of course. all right, Garrett, over to you, buddy.
20: Well, this judge is an unserious person, okay? But one thing, I'm going to stay away from bioceramic powder in my clothes, whatever that is. I just don't want any part of it, even if it's a Tom Brady deal.
1: Well said, well said. All right, let's move over to, it was a really, like, disturbing situation. I guess there was a FanDuel video sent to a customer who had lost a bunch of money featuring Bryce Harper, and then Bryce Harper came out and said that actually isn't anything I authorized. So what's the latest here? Apparently there's a lawsuit that might be coming down.
20: Yeah, we might be seeing one from Bryce Harper. And so, what he did is he was approached to do one of these personalized cameo videos. Those sometimes celebrities and athletes, whatever, do for people. And his impression was that this was just a holiday greeting. He got a request from a Britney to give a message to a guy named Terry. And so he did that, kind of an innocuous message. Well, what we find out now is that Brittany is a FanDuel account host, and Terry Thompson is a mega gambler, high roller with an addiction problem with FanDuel. And so what the video was, Brittany sends it to her client, and they put FanDuel's logo on the video, and it's Bryce Harper wishing him happy holidays or whatever. But these are just some of the perks that these account hosts do to encourage Terry to place some more bets, right? They might give these high rollers Super Bowl tickets or other kinds of perks. And so what's happened to Terry is his life has unraveled, and he's apparently lost everything. He's wagered about over $18 million with FanDuel. But he is sued FanDuel over his gambling addiction issues, and that they essentially fostered this, right? They knew he had an issue, and they just and the Bryce Harper video is one example that surfaced in that case. Well, so now Bryce Harper sees this and goes, wait a minute, I didn't know I was doing a video that would go to this high roller gambler, and that my name would get associated with it with FanDuel. I didn't authorize that. So Bryce Harper may have a pretty good claim here for this unauthorized use of his name, image, and likeness, basically a false endorsement claim. And so, you know, we could see that happening, but I can see why for Bryce Harper, it's not a good look. And he's saying, I didn't know anything about it, and I don't want any part of it.
1: All right, Preston, what do you got?
0: Yeah, when I heard this, I thought, you know, this Terry had sued FanDuel and DraftKings, and, you know, they're claiming this video from Bryce Harper. I'm a little bit surprised that didn't sue Bryce Harper as well, even though he was really not part of this, and it was issued without his authority or that type of thing. I'm kind of surprised that didn't happen. And, yeah, Garrett mentioned that there is a, you know, in any time like this, you know, it's the world of NIL, and you say, well, what are Bryce Harper's damages, really? Well, there's a Federal Lanthem Act that prohibits false endorsements, including when a business draws from an athlete's NIL and other identifying characteristics without permission. So he has a valid claim. We'll see if he pursues it.
1: Thought we were done with the Michigan sign-stealing stuff, but apparently we're not. An ex-Michigan coach filed a lawsuit, alleges the school leaders covered up sign-stealing scheme ahead of 2023 title season. Michigan cannot escape anything unscathed these days. What's going on here?
0: Yeah, that's right. We've got this former Michigan assistant coach, Chris Partridge. He's suing the University of Michigan for wrongful termination. And this grows out of the 2023 sign-stealing scandal at Michigan, where a staffer was identified, and I think pretty not just alleged, was on sidelines at different games stealing signs of other teams. Well, Partridge was, as part of this, he was terminated and forced out and kind of seen as a scapegoat in this, claiming that he had destroyed evidence. The NCAA looked into it, and they found him he didn't do anything. And so now he's suing University of Michigan. He's named the AD, and now he's included the president and also the Big Ten commissioner to
20: claiming that regarding the sign stealing scandal, that they knew about this and they were covering up certain evidence, and he was kind of seen as a scapegoat. He also alleges that the president knew about the now famously Sherrod Moore scandal, which has resulted directly or indirectly in our own Kyle Whittingham being at Michigan. We've talked about that a bunch. He also claims that they knew about we talked about this one as well, the assistant coach who hacked into certain computers and got photos and students' information. So he's kind of brought in everyone on this. You know, I think he, allegedly, what the NCAA found out is that he was not involved in this and he didn't know about it, didn't cover up the sign stealing scandal. And so, you know, bringing in and muddying up the waters for everyone. So my bet is they'll try and settle this. You know, his damages are that, hey, I was an assistant coach. I was making this money, you know, potentially he had head coaching aspirations. But I guess he is an assistant coach on the Seattle Seahawks now, so he's landed on his feet.
1: All right, Garrett, over to you, buddy.
2: Well, the timing's interesting, and the other person that's under on the hot seat is the athletic director, this Bartle Manuel, and so he's being looked at for same issue here of that he knew prior to the whole Sherrod Moore thing blowing up, he knew about the relationship. So yeah, they got a lot of drama going on.
1: All right, let's move over to our next story. It is a race discrimination lawsuit by a black woman who was told by Citi Field Security she couldn't wear Garrett's Make America Great Again hat into the New York Mets game. And now it's headed to trial. What's going on here?
2: That's exactly right, except for the part about me. But, so she shows up at the Met game in her MAGA hat, and they turn her away. And apparently the staff person taking the tickets tells her that the hat is, you know, quote, too political. So she takes the hat back to her car, whatever, and then comes into the game and looks around the stadium and says, hey, wait a minute, there's a bunch of white guys wearing MAGA hats in here. Maybe the reason I wasn't able to wear my MAGA hat is because I'm black. So she files this racial discrimination lawsuit, and she named the Mets organization, the owner, Steve Cohen, a bunch of other defendants. Some of those defendants have been actually dismissed from the case, and it really comes down to this called the Queens Ballpark Company. They're a subsidiary of the Mets, but they own Citi Field. And so what's happened lately is, you know, the case has gone on, and they've tried to have it dismissed, and then they filed a motion for summary judgment, the defendants did, this Queens Ballpark Company. And the judge has denied the motion for summary judgment and basically saying that there's a genuine dispute of material fact, that there's an issue here about whether or not this was discrimination that should go to a jury and a jury should decide. So that's where the case is headed. But it's an interesting issue for maybe stadiums and teams to be aware of about this issue of, you know, what are we going to prohibit as far as, you know, slogans or political speech or different things inside of a stadium, because the Mets are having to deal with that now.
1: All right, Preston, over to you, bud.
20: Yeah, just one thing. I think it's smart that she has included civil rights claims in this. That kind of heightens it and brings attention to certain things and probably makes her look more sympathetic. And, you know, clearly, what, like Garrett mentioned, that she looks around, and so that, you know, her claims of discrimination, they might at least might have some validity before a jury.
1: All right, last one for today. The latest on the Brian Flores lawsuit against the NFL. It's being characterized as another win for Flores. What's going on here?
20: Yeah, so we've talked about this, I don't know, a dozen times over the years, and here's the wheels of justice moving slowly, but Brian Flores, he brought a lawsuit against the NFL and named several teams growing out of the what's called the Rooney Rule, which requires teams to interview a minority candidate for any head coaching, head office position, or coordinator or defensive or offensive coordinator. Well, Brian Flores, he has been a head coach, but he wasn't at the time, and he interviewed for several positions but didn't get them. So he brought a lawsuit against several teams in the NFL claiming that these interviews are just sham interviews. And so the first thing the NFL did, we've talked about this, is whenever there's a lawsuit against the any team or the NFL, they look at the issue of the it's mandatory arbitration. Well, he has been really successful at keeping this out of arbitration, and he has had several wins along the way. And we most recently talked about, and I learned something today. You know, this three teams, and I didn't know why it was just three teams, but the Giants, the Broncos, and the Texans, they went to the United States Supreme Court and wanted this because they'd lost everything along the way, and they wanted the Supreme Court to hear it. And they said, no, we're not going to hear this. We're not going to waste our time with this. So that was a win for him, saying that it can go to trial. Well, this last win was, and I don't know why they're separated, but it's regarding the Titans, the Cardinals, and the Dolphins. And again, the judge, the federal judge, said, no, I'm not going to grant your motion to reconsider. This thing is not going to go to arbitration. It will continue down the litigation process, the court process. And so whether these three teams take it to the next level, that they go to the Circuit Court of Appeals, and then I think they see the writing on the wall here. But I did learn one thing in this today, as many times we talk about it, that when Flores sued, this was back in 2022. Get that. This was in 2022, and we haven't even got to the point where potentially it goes to trial. But he filed it. Eventually he wanted to certify as a class action on behalf of black head coaches, offensive, defensive coordinators, and QB coaches, as well as general managers and black candidates for those positions. I didn't know that he was trying to bring a bunch of other plaintiffs in. I know there's a couple of others, but so now it proceeds litigation. And the problem with that for the NFL and the teams is that he has subpoena power now, and he can get emails and texts and different communications about what was going on in his interview process. And that potentially is a powder keg. We'll see what happens. But this thing's not going to go away.
1: All right, Garrett, final word is yours.
2: Yeah, the longer this case goes on, the more it's evolving, right? The harm that he's suffering and his damages, and he's filed this amended complaint. And, you know, because now he's saying, hey, even just me filing this actual lawsuit that we're here to talk about, I'm being retaliated against. So he's adding claims as he goes along, and so that's a bit of a moving target. But he's essentially saying, hey, I'm still to this day being discriminated against.
1: Okay, gentlemen, for any of our listeners who have legal questions, how do they get a hold of you over at Handy and Handy?
2: Well, the best way is just give us a call. 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It's what we do. We help people who've been in accidents. You can reach us at 801-264-6677 or go to our website, handylawutah.com.
1: There you go. Preston, and specifically Garrett Handy, making legal work great again. Gentlemen, have a great weekend. We'll chat soon, okay?
2: Thanks, Matt. See ya.
20: Thanks, Matt.
1: All right, there you go. 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
1: 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It's about 75 degrees, a little cloud coverage. 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You can get more information on ESPN700sports.com and find a link to buy some tickets. $25 gets you lift access to all competition. That's good for a day pass, and there are a bunch of tents set up. So escape the heat. Come on up to Brighton, right up Big Cottonwood Canyon. All right, let's bring in the legend. Time now to catch up with the TV voice of the Utah Jazz, Craig Bowler, Jack, on a beautiful Thursday. Bowler, what's up, man? How are you?
4: Hey, Spence, I'm well, my friend. I was just going to try to kid you and say, how much snow you got up there? I know there's not any, so, man, it's been a hot, hot summer.
1: Yes, zero snow, but the conditions are nice. If you're in Salt Lake, it's about 98 today, and it's about 75 up here. Are you still in Las Vegas, Craig?
4: Yes, I am. I flew in, but I'm back home. But I had been there for 4 days. Yes, and got a chance just to see a couple of the front office people. I did not go to a game. I watched every one of them. I was not in the mood to try to hustle and bustle through the crowd, but went and saw a couple of shows, had a good time. But
1: there
4: let me just say this. Hot here, hotter there.
1: Yeah.
4: A little cloud cover, so it wasn't too bad.
1: Yeah, I was trying to get our guy, Travis Henderson, out to play some golf this weekend. And, of course, he's with Amazon Prime now. And he said, coming up on 14 days in Vegas, which means Travis is ready to get home. Okay, I have a rule. Okay, 2 days in Vegas, Bowler, 2 days, two nights, that's all I want.
4: Yeah, I'm usually there three and gone, and
1: yeah,
4: that's about it. And, you know, it's a crazy place, and it is what it is. Saw a couple of shows, which I love to do, and then we just kind of, you know, enjoyed trying a couple of new restaurants, and that's the best you can do. Then I'm out. But it was busy. A lot of people. I know the NBA Summer League brought a lot of people in as well.
1: All right, let's knock out some of these Jazz topics and storylines, and let's start with a move that you understand in a way. And
4: yeah,
1: I was texting with Austin Ainge, and he's okay with me saying this on air. After the Walker Kessler trade went down, and he said, "Look, we planned to bring him back, but the value play was just too much for us to say no to." And I think it really is as simple as that. You know, the Jazz offer a very fair deal, and then Walker and his reps go get a deal from the Lakers that is better in a way. It's a little bit more money, but it's a little bit more player control because it's 4 years with a player option and an entire trade kicker for that fourth year, which is a good deal for Walker. But restricted free agency doesn't usually lead to a trade that's good for the team. And it almost never leads to four picks in the first round that don't have protections on them. It's two first-round picks and two pick swaps. So bummed to see Walker go because I thought he was really good and I was excited to see how he would fit in with this team this year. But at the same time, if you're Austin Ainge and Danny Ainge, four picks for a player that may have just wanted to leave anyway isn't a bad haul. So what are your thoughts?
4: Yeah, no, I tell you, it's well said. I like Walker personally, and I was excited to see that front line kind of just come together with Lowry and Triple J and Kessler. You know, Spence, you make a great point. Restricted free agency is kind of a dangerous move for franchises, and a player can control if a little bit of restricted free agency. But, you know, I think you're right. The Jazz were I think, planning to come back. They wanted him to kind of test the market. And I like the fact, though, he reached out to the public about a week and a half prior just to kind of, you know, show his love. for the fan base that he's been with. This is a totally opposite situation than what happened with Hayward years ago when the Jazz were certain he would re-sign, then left with no compensation. And then the injury occurred in Boston, and on we go. And no one really ever embraced Gordon much after that in the fan, you know, Jazz fan base. I think it's going to be a total opposite here with the Jazz. I mean, Walker was beloved. I thought he handled it the best he could. And you make a great point. I think a lot of this comes down to agents and reps and how the conversation goes between the two and front office personnel of the Jazz. And all of a sudden, you get just a slightly better deal. You can control your future a little bit. But, you know, on a personal note, I just think being with a team that maybe is on the rise, I'd want to be a part of that. But, again, money does talk. And that probably is what it comes down to, is the deal itself. And what the Jazz got in return, it's hard to say no to, right? You're still building for the future. You're still looking ahead and trying to put pieces together. I think, and again, Spence, it goes back to what Ryan and Ashley Smith both said, was this isn't just a small window they want to build. They want to go in that 10-year category where they can really have players and move ahead. And this helps build that wish, right, to have more options as this journey continues. So Walker's in L.A. He'll be a Laker, which is kind of, you know, a lot of people land in L.A. land, and we'll see how he does with the Lakers without LeBron. So a little bit of a change there. In fact, a big change. And he leaves behind a pretty talented Jazz team that have a lot of high hopes ahead.
1: So ultimately, it's interesting to consider what Will Hardy now has at his disposal with this unit without Walker. Because even as recently as 2 weeks ago, I had Austin Ainge and Ryan Smith on the show, and they both spoke about the season and named Walker as a big piece of it. Well, he's gone. Yes. And Yusuf Nurkic is brought back, 2 years, $22 million. And look, Yusuf Nurkic played really well in this system, but he is not and has never been a rim protector. That's just not what he does. There are a lot of things he does do. He averaged a career high, like nearly 5 assists per game last year. You bring in Jackson Hayes as a backup, who is a really good athlete that's never really cultivated a lot of basketball pure skill. And then Mo Bamba, who is a big, long player. None of those three are the rim protector Walker is. Jaren Jackson Jr. provides some rim protection at his position, but he's not the rebounder Walker is. So now Will's kind of left with this interesting front court that will cycle through a bunch of different names. What do you think that looks like, Craig?
4: Yeah, it's by committee. I mean, let's be honest. I think in that position, who's hot, what kind of, you know, what team do they play? What kind of defense are they thinking? They're going to go big. They go small, Spence. The Jazz have options, but it's not Walker. And, you know, you're right about Nurk. Look, the guy embraced the city, embraced the team. He found a home, and he's glad to be back. And I can see why, because things did not work out with Coach Bud in Phoenix. And this was, like, obviously a breath of fresh air, right, to come here and actually be involved in a youth movement and, you know, taken in by the fan base as well. So I like Nurk. You explained all three right on. All of them have a skill set that will have to be used in certain situations, and that's intriguing. It gives Will some challenges, obviously, but options. And I think this is something he really has been looking forward to. Hard to believe he's starting year 5, but they've been developing depth. I think that's where the league's going, Spence, is where you are going to have different options on different nights, and the depth's going to play a big role of your success. And the big three, we talked about it before, maybe that's kind of a thing of the past for now. And what, you know, Oklahoma City's been able to do, and what now the New York Knicks were able to do. Now you kind of see what direction the league may be going, and the Jazz may be following suit in the sense of just how much depth and options your head coach has. And he's got options at the big. There's no question about that. And can you slide Triple J there? Yeah. Can you slide Markkanen on certain situations? Most likely. They may not want to be there, but it may turn out to be that way on some nights. So it's going to be interesting to see how camp goes and how this all, what the rotations. That's one of the most intriguing things. I love rotations and what Will Hardy's going to do. It's going to change as the season continues on, but what he starts off in the first 10 games or so, it's intriguing.
1: So I always gently push back a little bit when, you know, media or fans or even team executives start dropping stats as if it's easy to do. So you'll hear some people say, like, hey, he's a 2010 guy. And I always say, go look up the list of people that are 2010 guys. There are some, but there aren't many. And with Darren Peterson, as he has really captured the minds and hearts and imaginations of Jazz fans already, you hear 25-5-5. The list of players as a rookie that went 25-5-5 sound like this: Michael Jordan, LeBron James, Luka Doncic, and then it's Tyreek Evans because he won Rookie of the Year for a bad Kings team where he had the ball in his hands all the time. So, let's just put that as context. Now, having said that, when you look at his summer league numbers, Craig, he is at about 25-5-3. And his shooting splits are pretty good. But again, it is summer league, okay? It's going to be a little bit different. I just want your thoughts on what you've seen so far from Darren in summer league. And I'm also curious as to whether or not you believe that Steve Wojciechowski, who's coaching the summer league team, is using Darren in the same way you think Will is going to use him as the ball-in-hand kind of offense initiator, quasi-point guard role, which I think is what he should be in this league, but it's a lot to ask of a rookie.
4: Yeah, it is. I mean, the combination of Key, to get to your last point, Key, Keontae, and Darren are intriguing backcourt because Keontae's been the primary ball handler, but he likes to play off ball. That's when Collier came in, as you know, and they were able to change speeds and directions, and it was an intriguing, you know, lineup. We saw it multiple times throughout last year. But yeah, I think you'll see Peterson run the show with Keontae as the off guard. That's kind of what I think, and that's why they're introducing that position from Wojciechowski, you know, during summer league. Look, Spence, he came on the scene on that Saturday afternoon before July 4th and put 28 down. Then he dished out 10 dimes and had 25. You know, it's been a little bit different in Vegas. He's had a couple of nights off. Last night he was back on the floor. I thought his shot selection was a little bit not as, you know, as keen as it was at the Huntsman Center. But I still like the fact that he's giving, you know, his teammates the opportunity to score. And what I see every time he steps on the floor, Spencer, athlete, and how he can create. He doesn't shy away from driving, scoring. I think he can take the physicality at this point. He'll only get stronger as time goes on. But I understand the excitement, man. I tell you, those two nights, or that one afternoon and one night at the Huntsman Center, the buzz and the renewed excitement with the Jazz was real. And, you know, Darren, it's a long way to go. But from what I've seen and the way he's handled the press, the pressure, the social media, he's well-schooled and maybe better than I expected, especially with some of the issues that came before the draft. But I think the Jazz are satisfied with the interview. Obviously, they took him too. And I'm excited to see where he goes because I'd say he's an athlete through and through.
1: So you add him to Ace, and Ace Bailey is also 19 years old. And I think we're just kind of left to maybe assume, or maybe just straight believe, that because of the decision to move on from Walker, this is a team that might believe they have two potential stars, and they're both 19. I just wonder how much you believe the framework of the decision-making moving forward will be to surround them with the pieces they need to learn how to start to win, and then maybe in 3 or 4 years, I know Jazz fans hate to hear that, but when Darren is 22 and Ace is 22 and they're 22, 23, and they're starting to enter the prime of their career, maybe we start to talk about this team as a contender. How much of the mindset organizationally do you believe is simply, you know, to maximize who these two players are specifically?
4: Yeah, I think you can get real excited just because of who they are and what we've seen in a very short snippet. I think the future's bright. Could they be one of the interesting stories in the NBA next year? Oh, absolutely. Peterson and Bailey just have that ability athletically. And I think fans will want to push this ahead, which is natural. And I think the Jazz, still the plan is in place with the picks and the two swaps, by the way, with the Lakers, that the process isn't over, that they still have ability to improve and use those draft picks if they want to pick that particular player or use them in some sort of a trade scenario. You know, it kind of takes you back to where, you know, the Thunder were before they got SGA. And, you know, sometimes that one trade and that one extra piece tips the scales in your favor. And I think the Angels and Justin and the rest of the front office have done their homework, Spence. And you know what? It's a long haul. It's not short. Look, it's rare that you would see a team that just explodes and just surprises everyone, because the West is so tough. Oklahoma City's not going anywhere. They're more motivated now after they got a lesson from San Antonio. –

0: thinking Victor is going to take a little less money to help the Spurs handle what Jalen Brunson did in New York, and that is to give him another player or two to surround him to even be better. And so I think the Jazz are learning, look, we've got some pieces. I think we're going to be more competitive. Could they be a playoff team? Yeah. But they still got a ways to go, and the maturation is the biggest process. And how good can they be on the defensive side of the ball? Last three champions, Boston, OKC, New York. Dynamic defensively. Dynamic. And that's where the Jazz have to be.
1: I wonder, as we kind of dig into expectations, DraftKings released their over-under over the past 72 hours, and they have the Jazz at 34.5 wins over-under, and that's 11th in the West. That feels low to me, Craig. Doesn't that feel low?
0: Yeah, it does. you know, Spence, I'd say everyone, you know, has an opinion, but I'm a believer. I think they could be a play-in team. That's me. Not Jazz, that's me speaking. Just because maybe I'm a little hyped because of the last 2 years of 17 and 22 wins. How crazy would it be to actually come close to winning in one season what you've won in the last two? I think they could be better than that. I still think they could be really teetering on, you know, getting a first-round play-in, and then that would just be the next step, right, in the process of growth. Last year, you got a bunch of bench guys lifting a lot of minutes that only make them better and makes them deeper. Now, how do you use it? You know, it's a process, man. It doesn't happen overnight, especially in the NBA. 82 games, you work around, you know, 17 players. You got the G League guys come and go, 10-day contracts. But I think the Jazz this year settle in on just going forward. You know, setting guys is over, hopefully, and you start to see competitive basketball on every given night. You hope not to see injury. I'd love to see Ace Bailey have a few more reps in the summer, but again, more teams have to be protective of this investment, and that investment today is very, very deep financially. So they'd rather be safe than sorry, right, before camp and the regular season starts.
1: So I do believe in my heart of hearts that for a team that is competing for a championship, if we look at rosters like San Antonio or Oklahoma City, and the comparison game is tough, especially with those two, because they're so good and so deep and so young, or even the New York Knicks who just won the championship, Keontae George in a ecosystem like that, for a team like that, that's ready to maybe, excuse me, win a trophy, is best served as your sixth man who can come off the bench and light a fire. But right, they've all talked about the backcourt of Darren and Keontae. The reason I bring it up, Craig, excuse me, is that if we're left to believe that they're going to do this thing with the idea that Darren and Ace could potentially be like legitimate cornerstones, I'd like to see Ace start. But if Keontae starts, I don't see where Ace does unless they have an idea of playing Triple J at the five. Because I think it's going to be right. Nurkic and Jaren Jackson Jr. and Lauri Markkanen. And it sounds like Keontae and then Darren. But I wouldn't mind seeing Ace start right out of the gates and play 32, 33 minutes a night. What do you think the starting five looks like opening night?
0: I think the one you just said with Key and Darren with Nurk and Triple J and Markkanen, but that may be the beginning of the year. But that isn't, you know, one thing I've learned about Will Hardy. I mean, and what the Jazz do, they can move pieces around if necessary. I still think, Spence, you're right. You know, you have to have the sixth and seventh player, especially the sixth man, come off and just kind of, you know, just totally wow you, and also fuel the second unit, and also be able to fit into the first unit as well, and also be a guy that could be potentially finishing the game, right? So all those things said, I still think how you broke it down with the first five just kind of makes sense, but we shall see. I don't think there's anything etched in stone. But it is intriguing to think of Ace, a five pick, not getting the 30 minutes or so and coming off the bench. How does he handle that? That's another question. How does Will Hardy explain that to any of these players who aren't in the starting five? Every coach I've spoke to, and I'm sure you have too, Spence, is like they say,

0: Well, the big thing is who finishes. I mean, who locks it down? You know, last year, just because of numbers, Sensabaugh got some great minutes and showed he can be a scorer. He could be another option, too, in the sense of coming off the bench and really helping the Jazz at the seventh spot, you know, or eight, whatever it may be. Filipowski. One thing that last year the Jazz were able to do is get a really good deep look on who can play at this level and how they move forward. But, yeah, that's going to be a huge storyline to start the season, the starting five, and will it stay that way? And I have a feeling it may be like a chess match. It may a few pieces may move here and may move there. And how do those players, Spence, how do they handle it? That's going to be something, too. If this team is tight, that's a real test. When players who think they should start have to accept their role off the bench.
1: Josh Okogie brought in with the rest of that non-taxpayer mid-level financial mechanism to add talent. And I'll tell you what, I loved Josh Okogie in college, and I thought he was going to be a better pro. It doesn't mean he's been a bad pro, but I think there's some untapped stuff here with him at his age, with the ability to guard and then just knock down a corner three. He is a big, physical, veteran wing that can check the big, physical, veteran wings that you have to check if you want to win basketball games. So, look, I know it wasn't a huge needle mover, but I kind of like this. Interesting to see what we'll do with him. What are your thoughts?
0: Yeah, I like the move myself just because the length defense and the corner three shot extension, right? Extend the defense if you have to. Respect the three. You know, Spence, you bring up a good point. It's how many players have you seen who you think is underachieved, but then you find the right system? You know, Nurk comes to mind immediately because he played, right? But how does the system fit, and does it renew your career? And how do you fit with the teammates? I think they probably thought that through deep and long. And I think he's a pretty good combination fit where, you know, the minutes may be 20 one night, maybe 25 another, maybe 15. But I still like his length and his three-point shot. And that's what this league is about, defense, and can he hit a triple? And I think maybe this is a chance. The Jazz are very prideful of their development of players, and this may be a great stop for him on the NBA tour, maybe a long stop.
1: All right, Bowler, last thing, and I'll set you loose. There are 15 players on a contract. Does it feel like they're done, or do you think there might be something else waiting in the wings prior to the start of the season?
0: I never underestimate Danny or Austin. I don't think they're done until we tip, and then, you know, we'll wait and see when the trade deadline comes around again. I think you have to always be open-minded, Spence, in this world we live in. Can you improve and how? And we just saw them, acquire two firsts and two swap picks for Walker. And I really thought Walker was here to stay. I really do. And I think maybe Walker thought that as well. But, you know, the Jazz saw other value. And now you just have to kind of ponder the next step. You know, there's trade pieces. If you put them right together, right, there's still players there that are you sure you're going to move forward with them? My long answer is I would not be surprised if another move would come. Wait till the LeBron domino falls, right? That may trigger another wave here as the summer continues to wear on and almost get into August. So it's going to be, you know, I think that piece may trigger another piece or two for a lot of teams around the league.
1: Bowler, you are the man. I appreciate the time. Enjoy a little downtime, because when it gets going, you know it gets going. So be well, Craig. We'll chat soon, okay?
0: All right. Thanks, pal. Talk soon.
1: All right, the great Craig Bowler, Jack, as we are broadcasting live today at the 2026 United States Women's Disc Golf Championship. It is the 25th annual event. It's going to take place up here where we're at, which is the Brighton Resort. If you haven't been up here in a while because they didn't get a ton of snow in the winter, it is so nice in the summer. It's about 75 degrees. We got a little cloud coverage. There are a bunch of tents set up for the event, so you can come get some food, check out some merch. And $25 gets you a day pass, which includes lift access to all competition areas. 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Caught up with one of the competitors earlier. Very nice person, and it's a really cool event. 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
1: All right, so last night, J.J. Watt was in town. He is on the board of Burnley FC. They're in town to play RSL. Had a chance to catch up with him. Here's that conversation.
7: J.J. Watt, live in Salt Lake City, Utah. How are you, man?
8: I'm doing great. How are you?
7: I'm well. I appreciate your time. So I'm going to ask you the question that I'm sure you've been asked a lot. As a 12-year NFL vet, a lifelong football guy, what attracted you to the other style of football, namely soccer here in our country?
8: I started early on in my NFL career. I would watch the Premier League in like 2010, 2011 and really got into it because I didn't know much about it. And then I started to get swept up by it and I really fell in love. And then obviously my wife, also being a professional soccer player, helped teach me a whole bunch about the game. But when I retired, I needed something to fill the adrenaline void, and I knew I wanted it to be ownership. And thankfully, it all came in a beautiful way in the way of Burnley. And now I've had a lot of great experiences and a lot of great learning tools, and it's been fun.
7: So I know some other members of the board, and they describe you as very active and passionate. And you've never been a passive guy, whether it's your career or you did some broadcasting, too. I feel like you're like an all-in type of guy. So how would you describe your role at Burnley and how you've kind of taken that on?
8: Yeah, I mean, you would know some of the people that I lean on also. But I would describe my role as, I would say active is accurate. I'm very, very, very passionate about this club. I'm very passionate about the opportunities. I'm very passionate about trying to make it as great as we can and using my experiences as a player, using my experiences in a different sport, but in a very competitive capacity to help further us along and make us better. And so I have no problem, speaking up.
7: So I'm one who believes promotion and relegation would fix a lot of American sports. As we all know, capitalism probably won't allow that. But you've seen both sides of it now. We all would prefer promotion over relegation. What has that roller coaster ride been like for you?
8: I think you've hit it on the head. I think the capitalism aspect is what keeps it from happening over here. But I think from a competitive sports aspect, there's no question that it creates a more compelling product on the field, in my opinion. The consequence of every single match, especially as you get down to the end, you cannot replicate that in any other setting, both with the dollars and cents on the line, but more importantly, the pure passion of the supporters and the team. So I love it. I would love to see it over here. I also understand why we probably never will, but it certainly makes for a whole lot of fun on our side.
7: So when it comes to the World Cup fever that we're all experiencing right now, of course, domestically, we're hoping it helps grow the game. You don't need to grow the game in England. It's already as big as it needs to be. But what sort of bump do you think the United States can receive from what has been a massively successful World Cup?
8: Yeah, I think that we kind of do this every World Cup cycle where we think that we're going to see these huge bumps. And I'm hoping that we're finally getting those sustainable ones. There have been certainly ones that have propelled it along the way. But I think at some point here, we're going to get the big one where everybody's all in on it. And I think teams like RSL are doing a phenomenal job stateside of creating generations of fans who grow up loving this game as opposed to just kind of learning about it. So it's going to continue. I think the Women's World Cup coming up and the Olympics and everything is only going to add fuel to that fire.
7: I'm going to ask you a question based off the dumb guy soccer saying to see if you have anything, because a lot of people say, well, if J.J. Watt and athletes like J.J. Watt started playing soccer when they were 4 or 5, we'd dominate the sport. To that, you say what?
8: There'd be a whole lot more red cards. There'd be a whole lot more red cards, and I don't think I'd make it many matches.
7: Yeah.
8: But I mean, it's one of those things where it's easy to say, and I think there's a lot of athletes who are very confident in ourselves who would say, yeah, we go out there if we had the years of training and everything. But I also know that I'm a 280-pound man who 90 minutes up and down the pitch isn't going to be that fun for me endurance-wise. I don't want to defend Messi anytime soon. I'll say that.
7: So you married a local, yeah, right, from Salt Lake City. What's it like when you guys come here? Do you spend time, yeah, with her family? And how familiar are you with our market?
8: Yeah, we're very, very familiar. I mean, she's obviously won 4 state championships here. She won her final one here in this stadium. Yes. She's from Draper, went to Alta High, so we root for the Hawks. But it's a beautiful place, not only landscape-wise in its beauty, but the people here are fantastic, and they've been incredible to us even when we're out. They're very polite and kind. They'll ask for pictures and autographs, but they also let us be and let our family eat and grocery shop and things, so we really enjoy the Utah people.
7: Okay, before I say you lose, I'm going to sneak it a college football question, because we're the flagship home of Utah football, and everyone's, like, concerned about the future of college athletics. Like, you weren't a part of the NIL era.
8: Right.
7: If you were, you probably would have made a lot of money before you went to the NFL. Luckily, it worked out okay for you. BYU, Utah in the Big 12. Everyone wonders what the future of college football looks like. To that, you say what?
8: I say I wonder as well. I think that we are still in the volatile area of it swinging back and forth and everybody kind of bouncing against the walls to see what the rules are, what the parameters are, and how we're going to funnel this thing back towards something that looks stable.
7: Yeah.
8: Because I think everybody's pushing the limits and some are seeing how far they can go. And I also think that there's a lot of people pumping a very significant amount of money into this. And I know businessmen. I know they like to see returns on investment as well. And at some point, when they start seeing these 18-year-olds with these multiple millions of dollars and the return's not quite there, or they're bouncing to another school, that money might dry up a little quicker. So I think at some point we need to put some bumpers on the bowling alley. But I am all for the kids making money, because I do believe they are employees and they are earning it. So it'll be interesting to see. Obviously, Utah is one of the pioneers of a certain way of going about it, so we'll see how that goes. But I mean, I'm more of the type where I would have been like a Chuck-O-Rama sponsor guy. Like if I could have gotten a Chuck-O-Rama NIL deal, I would have been all in on that.
7: Yeah.
8: Right on.
7: Hey, great to meet you. Thanks for the time.
8: You as well. Thank you.
1: All right, there you go. J.J. Watt, who was in town last night with Burnley FC. He is on their board and one of their investors. I want to remind you that we're live today at the 2026 United States Women's Disc Golf Championship at the Brighton Resort. And there is lightning that is ridiculously close. We might be asked to move inside. We're not sure yet. We will let you know. But let's bring in our local women's disc golf championship expert, probably better known for being the founder of RSL, also on the board of Burnley FC, my dad, Dave Checkitz, on a Thursday. Hello, Dad. How are you?
0: I am well. I'm probably the authority on all of women's sports, wouldn't you say?
1: Yeah, well, we know that that's true. As someone who was actually very influential in bringing the WNBA to reality back in, what, 96, 97?
0: 1996, I launched the New York Liberty, mostly because my mentor and friend, David Stern, did not give me a choice. But all these years later, I'm really proud that we launched it. We went to the WNBA Finals the first year, and we had a good team that was in the garden for many years until Jimmy Dolan decided he didn't really want it there anymore and sold it to the guys who own the Brooklyn Nets. And now it is like killing it in Brooklyn. It is so popular, the New York Liberty.
1: Do you know Kathy Engelbert at all, the current commissioner?
0: Yes, I do.
1: She seems to need a mentor. I don't know that things are going very well for her.
0: Is that, are you trying to be the most polite you can be about it all?
1: She's very bad at her job, is what it comes down to.
0: Well, a lot of people say that, and I do think on collective bargaining, she probably would do things different than she did if she had a chance to do them again. But I don't know. It seems like the owners actually are still supporting it. We'll see what happens in the future.
1: What do you make of, and I didn't plan on doing a ton of WNBA, so we'll move on after this. And you know, I get that there are plenty of really good players in the league that have been around for a long, long time, but there were plenty of really good golfers, and then Tiger came around, and then the sport received the boost that it needed. We could talk about Jordan in the 90s in the NBA and Messi with soccer. It feels like Caitlin. Okay, I'm supposed to say she's not the best player in the league, so people don't yell at me. I understand. And I'm supposed to say that there are other players that are also good and deserve credit, so they don't yell. Okay, I get that too. But whatever you say about her skill, and she's obviously very good, she seems to have been the answer that this sport and this league has been looking for probably since the 90s, yeah?
0: Well, definitely. And I've probably read a lot of the same things that you've read from various media outlets and writers, but it doesn't feel like they've done the right thing by her. It feels like on a regular basis, just because she gets trashed or run over by somebody. And I'm telling you, she is the key to that league and their growth and their future, because as a college player, nobody had ever seen anything like her. She was, use the name she won, Jordan, she was Pete Maravich. I mean, she was very unusual in how she could score in bunches from distance and fun to watch. And she was joyful about the way that she played the game. It doesn't seem quite as joyful for her now in the pros, and she's been under a lot of pressure to make Indiana really a championship team, and she's so popular there. Holy smokes, she is. So I think the league can do better by her, because for some reason she seems to get whacked, you know, more than most.
1: Okay, so we just played my sit-down with J.J. Watt last night, and it was very nice of him to do that. He was with his wife and kids. He very much did not have to do that. He, of course, is well-known as one of the best defensive linemen of all time, 3-time Defensive Player of the Year, 5-time All-Pro, 12-year career. He's going into the Hall of Fame. But now that you've had a chance to work with him and get to know him at Burnley, what should people know about J.J. Watt, the person, what makes him tick, and what's it been like to get to know him and work with him?
0: Well, he's quite simply one of the most engaging pro athletes I've ever been around. He wants
9: He wants good things. He wants to make a contribution. I think he's got tremendous energy still left from a career that had to be cut short, unfortunately. He still had a long, great career and was such a dominant player. Loved watching him. But it is a joy, actually, to work alongside, and not just Burnley. We have two European soccer clubs, one in Northern England called Burnley, the other in Barcelona called Espanyol Barcelona. Are you there?
1: Yeah, I just was trying to help you remember that it was in Spain.
9: Espanyol Barcelona in Spain. Andrew always rips on me because I call it Barcelona, but there is a team called Barcelona, FC Barcelona. This is the second team. And the sporting committee consists of J.J. Watt as chairman, and I'm alongside of him, helping as we talk about organizations and coaches. And this guy is both really smart and really determined to do the right thing and to turn these clubs into regular championship culture like clubs, which, as you know, is I've kind of spent a lot of my life the last few decades trying to figure out how to build championship culture into organizations. And he and I are very much aligned on how to do this in Europe.
1: I wonder what sort of thoughts, emotions, feelings, whatever you want to define it as, run through you as you walk around America First Field and see people that recognize you and thank you and talk to the media, and then watch a club that you're heavily involved with now in Burnley play the club that you founded in Real Salt Lake. I just thought last night was a really cool night. Wonder what it was like for you.
9: It was a cool night. I was I had a lot of people there to watch the game, and so I was almost the whole night just talking to friends, investors, people that that I'd met for the first time. There was a panel discussion for a special group that I was on with Alan Pace, who's the chairman of Velocity Sports Partners, these two soccer clubs in Europe, and a longtime friend and former interim CEO at Real Salt Lake when we opened the stadium and won the championship. So that's when he fell in love with this game, and now he's the chairman of these two clubs in Europe. So I was on a panel with Alan, with Jason Kreis, with Garth Lagerwey, with Spencer Eccles, and we talked all about championship culture and about that whole instance where, you know, a little less than 2 years into owning Real Salt Lake, I had to change everybody out after four games in our third season and replace them with a player named Jason Kreis, who retired to become the manager, with Garth Lagerwey, his friend, who became our president of soccer operations, general manager, and, of course, Alan, who became the interim CEO. And after having two seasons and winning only five games at Eccles Stadium in the third year, at the end of the year in 2008, we opened what was then Rio Tinto Stadium, now America First Field. And in 2009, the following year, we won the championship in Seattle, beating David Beckham's Galaxy team in a shootout, which was just such an exciting thing to accomplish. And to turn that club around in 2 years like that, I give those three guys all of the credit. They were amazing.
1: What do you make of the current state of the club? Steve Starks joined the podcast this last week. Of course, Jason Kreis himself is the president of soccer for both the men and the women. And Steve was, it's interesting to talk to Steve, who, like you and I, has a basketball background, about the idea of, I'll just say, drafting a young player. It's different in soccer. Then developing this young player into something exciting, and then moving the young player to a different club before he's even close to his prime for a profit. it still doesn't ring true in my brain. And I don't know that it rings very true in Steve's brain, even though soccer's different. He spoke in a way where he feels like they're going to be additive to the group as opposed to moving on from some of the young players. They're third in the West. It's been 17 years since they've lifted a trophy, but a lot of people think they might be in the mix to do it this year. What do you think?
9: You know, I know Jason well enough that Jason is not trying. I'm sure he's thinking long term, but I remember in that year, 2009, we didn't play all that well in the regular season. He was doing his best to bring guys along, but toward the end of the season, that team really came together in an incredible way. And we got through the first round of the playoffs and then got into the second round. Remember, we had to go play in the Eastern Conference because the playoff scheduling was so messed up. We had to go play in the Eastern Conference, but we kept advancing, you know, surviving and advancing, which is the name of the game in the playoffs. And about midway through, I said to Jason, I said, "Man alive, I did not expect this." And he looked at me and he said, "I'm telling you, we're going to win the whole thing." He told me that about halfway through. And you know, Spencer, because you witnessed how close everything was. We barely escaped each round, but each time we did, more and more people were standing up and taking notice, and the team was the star, as you remember he always said. That was his saying, that we were not a team of superstars, but we were a team of really good players, that anything would be possible if we self-sacrificed, put every other agenda item on the side and came together, and that's what happened.
1: Switching gears here before I say, Luis, I've got two more things I want to get to with you. I actually wanted to ask you about the current state of the athletic department at BYU. We were down at Big 12 Media Days last week in Frisco, and, you know, whether it's having the number one pick in the NBA draft or, you know, another really strong recruiting class for Kevin Young, or Kalani receiving a contract that makes him, by most reports, the second highest paid coach in the Big 12 after flirting with Penn State for a little bit. In the Big 12, Texas Tech has Cody Campbell's oil money, and BYU seems to be the only team that is keeping up with Texas Tech and the other teams in the Big 12 economically. Help us understand why the BYU athletics seems to be having this really powerful moment right now.
9: Well, I'll tell you, son, I have great respect for what they're trying to do down there. It's kind of like, you know, for many years, we just kind of accepted the fact that BYU was not going to be able to recruit some of the best athletes because heaven knows money has crept into college sports and changed the whole game. And yes, Texas Tech has a billionaire donor, and BYU's got a few of them themselves, and they've decided that they want to compete, that it's a good thing for them to compete fairly in terms of the rules and the, you know, what they can do and can't do. And I think it's really interesting that they've come to this, and I think they did it on their own. I don't think there was either influence or any, you know, any force by the church ownership. I think this is what the president of the university, the athletic director, the board of trustees down there said: we're going to compete. This is what we're going to do, and we're going to try to find donors so that the university still is on strong financial footing, but we're going to compete. And when people want to come here and they're willing to live the rules that govern students and athletes and make school a priority and do their best and get a chance to play for a really good team, that appeals to us. That's a far different direction than the university really used to have. They were going to take their lumps, but they were always going to just, you know, recruit the best they could and let chips fall where they may. I think they want to compete now. It's obvious. And that's exciting for fans of all Utah universities, including the rivalry that exists with the University of Utah and the money that Utah has raised through the things that they've done. So I think it's going to always be interesting, probably a lot more interesting than it used to be, because you'll see these teams, BYU, Utah, others in the top 10, and we're not used to seeing that.
1: I wonder what Lavelle Edwards would say if he knew that the head football coach at BYU was making $8 or $9 million a year.
9: Well, Lavelle was not only a great football coach, but one of the most humble people I ever knew. And he really was in it to build the BYU name and brand and athletic program, because he thought it would be the best thing for the university. He thought that the university was, you know, was in need of that kind of approach. And that's what he brought to BYU. And he will always be remembered and adored for the job that he did with the talent that he had and the way he recruited and turned it into a quarterback factory. Look, those are really, really, I'm very fond of those years and the job he did. But they also played at a different level of competition. Western Athletic Conference, the Mountain West Conference, that's far different than what the Big 12 is today.
1: Okay, before I set you loose, I was eager to have you join today for this reason. And we are all sitting here hoping that the Millers are able to bring Major League Baseball to our market. December 1st, 11:59 Eastern on December 1st is an important moment, because that's when the current CBA expires between Major League Baseball and the Players Association. On Tuesday, Rob Manfred, who's the commissioner, of course, and then the interim executive director of the MLBPA, Bruce Meyer, held separate Q&A sessions after a meeting, and they sounded like they were speaking different languages. What's next here, as the MLB has proposed a hard cap? They're trying to limit spending. And has Major League Baseball learned from their mistake in 94 that led to a work stoppage? How is this going to play out?
9: It's a great question, Spencer, and one that I'm really, really interested in, because I want the Millers to win the bidding, and I hope they do. But the bidding will not happen until there's a new collective bargaining agreement. And the Baseball Players Association, to say nothing about the baseball owners, but these two groups have never gotten along. Never. I mean, and the Players Association has always been really tough. Donald Fair, who ran the Baseball Players Association for a long time, just the toughest of negotiators, and kind of specialized in just making people's temperatures go up, making their blood run cold by the things that he said. I met him many times, and I've met a lot of people like him, Jeffrey Kessler, who was with the NBA Players Association, and many, many others in these very tough negotiations at this level. I think I'd like to think that that they will be calm and that smart minds will actually prevail and find a way forward. I don't think that's going to happen. And I think it's very, very possible. And I can say this because I have no official role in collective bargaining in baseball, no official role with either organization here. If they're not careful, if they're not really careful, they could miss a whole season trying to resolve this. And that would be bad for baseball, bad for the players and the owners. I hope it doesn't happen. But But if you ask me to handicap it, I think it's a high probability that at least some, if not all, of the 2027 baseball season will be lost.
1: Oh, dear. Well, we will set you loose. I'm going to effort a autographed women's disc for you during the break and hope to see you tonight. Drive safe, okay?
9: Can't tell you what that would mean to me, son. Okay. Actually, you know, I wish him all the best.
1: So indeed.
9: Thanks for getting me something autographed there. And good luck today. I'll see you tonight.
1: Okay, sounds good. All right, there he is. Dave Checkett's in town last night with Burnley FC. We let you hear from J.J. Watt. And then, of course, Dave Checkett's during that segment.
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1: 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And Carolina Hurricane fan, Robert Leonard, joins us to wrap things up. How are you, man?
17: I am wonderful. It's my first time in Utah this week, and what a beautiful place to play an incredible game.
1: For sure, for sure. So I'm very much new to this sport. We've interviewed a couple of the competitors. They were good enough to – I'm a golfer, right? So we were kind of – I was asking them golf questions, and they were helping me understand what it is as far as being analogous to this sport. How long have you been involved with the Women's Disc Association?
17: Well, I have.